0: with what we're seeing out of Paul Skeens, Shohei Ohtani, Jacob Mizorowski, wow. I'm just watching these guys pitch in the last week. You wonder by the time we get to the end of the year what these numbers are going to look like. What are you seeing in these this trio?
1: It's the best trio in baseball. I mean, I was there on opening day at Citi Field when Paul Skeens didn't survive the first inning. Was charged with 5 runs in that first inning because O'Neill Cruz misplayed 2 balls in center field. Since then, a 1.09 ERA in 8 starts. He's flirted with a no-hitter in the last 2 outings. Hasn't walked a batter going back to April 13th.
0: And April, Buster, a month without walking a hitter. I just want to reiterate that. Go ahead.
1: Yeah, and I just took a lot of courage, Buster. Please hold your applause. But I picked Paul Skeens to be my NL Cy Young Award winner.
0: And you were out on a limb. Way to go.
1: Yeah, the courage that took. And it's looking good. The problem is that Mizorowski is basically unhittable. I mean, he threw 49 pitches at least 100 miles an hour on Wednesday. The guy has thrown 233 100 mile an hour or better pitches this year. The rest of baseball starting pitchers, 144. He's dominant. I mean, the guy's throwing 103, 104 miles an hour. And then you got Shohei Ohtani, who when Shohei Ohtani wants to do something, he almost always does it. And this year, it's very obvious that he wants to win a Cy Young Award. 2 years ago, he wanted to go 50-50 because he wasn't pitching. He went 50-50. He has a 0.82 ERA. He's looked great. Now, it's a matter of, for me, when it comes to Cy Young, I'm really into, it's very important to me, how many innings are these guys going to throw? I thought Zach Wheeler should have won that Cy Young Award over Corbin Burns in 21 just because he threw more and was super effective. Ohtani's at 44 innings so far. Skeens is at 50. Mizorowski at 51. And I just wonder with Ohtani's his workload. We've seen that become a story here, him trying to do the two-way thing and struggling at the plate. I wonder how the Dodgers will, moving forward with Ohtani, how will they handle him as he tries to do something that we've never seen before, a two-way player winning the Cy Young Award.
0: Well, it's funny that you cast it that way. Like, you're like, how will the Dodgers handle him? I think you would agree with me. It's what Shohei Ohtani wants to do. I'm just making this up, okay? There's no indication that he would do this. But if he went to them today and said, you know what? I'm just going to bag the DH thing for a while. I'm going to focus on pitching. Like, I want to go to every 5 days. The Dodgers would do it. If he said to them, I want to stay in the lineup most days, they would do that too. If he said to them, I don't want to pitch the day before I pitch, or I want to DH the day before I pitch, and then the day I pitch, then they would do that. Whatever Ohtani wants, he gets in his schedule, yes?
1: That has been the case. I wonder if this year it could change a little bit. I wonder if the Dodgers... on paper, this lineup is supposed to be unbelievable. They have stars, future Hall of Famers up and down this lineup. It has not, the offense has been struggling now for the better part of 2-3 weeks. And Ohtani's just not been Ohtani at the plate. And then on the starting rotation side, Glasnow just goes on the injured list. Blake Snell just comes off the injured list. That group hasn't necessarily been what we expected either. Yamamoto has not been quite himself. Ohtani's actually been needed in that rotation, but he's also needed right now, unbelievably to me, in that lineup. So I'll be interested in seeing if the Dodgers do put up some resistance and say, hey, actually, you know what, Shohei? We're going to do this. And we know you want to do both. And we know you had your ambition and your goals. But for the Dodgers to win the World Series this year, this is the best course. It's going to be fascinating. It's a fascinating storyline this year.
0: I should mention Mason Miller also in the Cy Young Award conversation. He's having arguably the best season ever for reliever. He's the backbone of the Padres' success. So he'll be in there. But I think for the sake of this conversation, we'll focus on the 3 starting pitchers. And what Ohtani's doing this year, to me, is amazing. To see him maintain the feel for 6 pitches while he's generally serving as an everyday DH, that's incredible to me, okay? But I would say this, when somebody gets a hit off Ohtani, I'm not surprised. Like, it's not, doesn't seem like that unusual. Guys will get good swings against him. They might actually score some runs against him. I've got to the point with the other two guys where when someone gets a hit off Skeens, off Mizorowski, like, I'm surprised. Like, Skeens' dominance in his last 2 starts was staggering. I can't remember, you know, peak Pedro Martinez might be the closest thing that I'm seeing to what we're seeing in Skeens right now with how he's good. And you mentioned Mizorowski had tweeted out today that he's going Mach 3, right? Well, 103 when no one else is doing that on a more consistent basis. I get the feeling because of the volume issue that those two guys might have an advantage by the end of the year. But here's Ohtani's, I think, advantage in this race is that he's more popular. And I don't think it's a huge factor, but I think that when the narratives, writers, I think we tend to look for narratives. And I do think if Ohtani is within 20 innings, if he's within 30 innings, those other guys, and his numbers are right there, because he's the greatest player we've ever seen, that's a little tiebreaker that he has in his column. Are you buying? You think I'm full of crap?
1: No, that's fair. The other thing that I would tie to this, I know we're talking about Cy Young, but MVP. How good of a hitter does Ohtani need to be, or how bad can he be, frankly, to still win an MVP? And maybe voters say, hey, if he's going to win the MVP, then I'll give Skeens or Mizorowski the Cy Young Award, right? You know, I think that's all sort of in play. I'm fascinated also by that MVP race. And, you know, does Ohtani need an 850 OPS and hit 25 home runs or 800 OPS? Like, what's the line there, the threshold, if he's going to be an elite pitcher to also win the MVP?
0: So along those lines, I kind of wonder if Mason Miller might have a better chance for MVP than Cy Young Award. Because especially in this year when we're seeing bullpen meltdowns all over the place, the advantage that the Padres have in the ninth inning is so extraordinary. I wonder, and given the, you know, the number of games that Mason Miller impact, I wonder if it'd be more appropriate for him to be an MVP candidate. Are you buying that?
1: Sure. But Buster, you have more of the history sort of sense of like how unusual. I mean, that's for me, that'd be super unusual, right? A closer winning MVP, especially with Shohei Ohtani in that lead. But the stuff that he's doing and the Padres, I know a lot of people have talked about this. I have no idea how they're this good. The numbers just don't add up. And like you said, they've Mason Miller and the fact that they're just winning these close games, that is a huge reason why they're this good. And Mason Miller is a huge reason why.
0: Yeah, and it's, you know, a comparable sort of a in a parallel universe. When you talk to Atlanta Braves players from the 90s, they will tell you that they believe that if Mariano Rivera wore their uniform and not pinstripes, they would be the team that would have won the championships. Because he made that kind of difference over the course of a postseason, and maybe over the course of a regular season, Mason Miller will be that guy for the Padres. So anyway, I'm glad I don't have that vote. I would not want to be choosing between those two. Those guys would be hard.
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5: It's Evan Cohen. Coming up Monday, the Knicks and Thunder have been waiting for their next opponents. I'll tell you just how concerned they should be about rust. 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

0: All right, let's dive in a little bit into the early trade conversations that, you know, starting to percolate a little bit. And a couple of observations that I certainly picked up. One, I don't know how many good players are going to be available. At the trade deadline last year, I had a GM say to me, man, there's just not that many good guys out there. Well, with the American League being the land of opportunity and all these teams that are in the mix, who's actually going to be a seller? Do we think that if the Red Sox, given the expectations coming into the year or within five games, that suddenly Craig Bressel is going to wave the white flag? I'm not buying it. We might have to look to the worst National League teams to be sellers. The Rockies, certainly that player. I think Mickey Moniak is a guy who's going to get some attention at the deadline. That'll be interesting. And the Mets, they do have marketable guys. When you're talking about Freddie Peralta, Clay Holmes, what do you see there?
1: The standings are just, I'm looking at the Houston Astros, right? A team that's been completely ravaged by injuries. Team that we all expected to at least compete for a playoff spot. And it's been a disaster. They're 10 games under 500, and there's 4.5 games out of a wild card spot. And it's May 14th, so maybe over the course of the next 2 months, this is a team that somehow gets back into it. Because the one name that I am fascinated by, if they are out of this, is Yordan Alvarez. Now, I would not trade him. You know, he's one of the best hitters in baseball. Obviously, he's under contract through the through the 2028 season. And to me, could you get a Juan Soto-esque haul for Yordan Alvarez? The way the Nationals did a few years ago, you know, getting James Wood and CJ Abrams and Mackenzie Gore and a couple other prospects. I don't see that happening, but that's the name. If you said it, Buster, there might not be a ton of, you know, big names, you know, impact players available at the deadline. Alvarez would be the most impactful player since Soto at the deadline. I do think the Astros, you know, getting, you know, moving on from Paredes or Christian Walker is a possibility.
0: Yeah.
1: You mentioned the Mets. I was at the game Wednesday night, last night. Juan Soto fouls a pitch off his foot, and I was like, okay, another bad break for the Mets. Hours after they placed Francisco Alvarez on the injured list with a torn meniscus. They, like you said, Freddie Peralta is an interesting piece. Clay Holmes, under the radar, has been one of the best starting pitchers in baseball this year. That experiment has gone well up in the Mets, converting him from reliever. The Mets, the second most expensive roster in baseball, one of the most expensive rosters of all time. I asked David Stearns on Monday, I believe it was, or Tuesday, at what point do you have to pivot to the future? And he said, we are not close to that point yet. So they're going to ride this out. They're going to give this a go because they have World Series expectations. And, you know, Francisco Lindor is out, Jorge Polanco's out, Luis Robert is out. So they just need to tread water for now. And the Red Sox, I don't see the Red Sox competing for a World Series for, you know, the American League pennant this year. That division is loaded. And they're six games under. Maybe they sneak into a wild card spot, but I don't know. Maybe they move on for a couple of pieces, but I don't see that happening either. I think it's a tough spot for the Red Sox.
0: So some observations about some things you're talking about. One, so much of these decisions come down to not what the GM wants, it's what the owner wants to do. Scout the owners for a moment. Steve Cohen has demonstrated he's not the crazy Artie Moreno owner where it's Dan the Torpedo's full speed ahead. 2023, Buck Showalter's last year, he waved the white flag in midseason, said, look, we're not good enough. The numbers are ugly. So that would seem to be in play. Jim Crane, the owner of the Houston Astros, has very strong feelings about how long, you know, long-term contracts. He does not give contracts out more than 6 years. Yordan Alvarez is going to get a contract of more than 6 years, becomes a free agent. Jim traded Kyle Tucker. Right, he traded Kyle Tucker a year before he became a free agent because he didn't want to pay him. So I wouldn't completely rule that out. I'm right there with you. And the Red Sox, the interesting thing about this team to me is it's a hard roster to turn over. When you really dig into it and you're thinking about what they need, offense, what do you do? Well, Wilson Contreras has 2 years left. Trevor Story, the shortstop, has 2 years left. Where else are you making changes other than maybe third base? Taylor Durbin was Craig Breslow's big acquisition in the offseason. It'd be really hard for him to blow that up. And where are you going to get offensive help if you want to do something? So there, quick, before you go, We got a couple minutes left. I want to talk to you about the Yankee situation. Anthony Volpe comes back. He's playing shortstop. Wasn't wild about his quote, I must say, when he was saying, you know, I've learned that things are out of my control and don't worry about it, which seems to infer that, you know, he didn't necessarily agree with the decision to leave in the minor leagues. And my response to Volpe, you know, would be like, dude, you can control this. Go play well. Go. You've had a get out of jail free card for 3 years. And right now, if I were representing Volpe, I'd say go play other positions. Go play second base. Go play the outfield a little bit. Go down the minor. Ask the Yankees if you can do that, because that's what Caballero's done. And Caballero's put himself in this great position, compete for that spot. And the other thought about the Yankees pre-trade deadline, I think the next 40 games is going to be really important for Jazz Chisholm, because he's an impending free agent. If he doesn't start playing better, you know what? Maybe they flip him at the deadline and get somebody else to come in there and play second base. Give me your thoughts on those.
1: The one thing that really stood out to me was when the Yankees placed Jose Caballero on the injured list. Jose Caballero played so well that The Yankees finally moved off the idea of having Volpe be their starting shortstop after 3 years. Volpe, you know, here in New York, the Yankees were hearing it from everywhere that Volpe, you know, hasn't been good enough. He regressed last year offensively and defensively, playing through that shoulder injury, even though he said that didn't really impact him. Going into this year, mid-April, Brian Cashman on the record told reporters in Tampa that Volpe was going to be the starting shortstop when he returned. And then Caballero, that series took off. And the one thing that stood out to me when the Yankees placed Caballero on the injured list with that broken finger and activated Anthony Volpe in Baltimore was Aaron Boone said, oh no, this is Jose Caballero's job when he comes back. And that stood out to me. You know, he could have just said, hey, we'll see how this goes, you know, over the next, you know, 10, 14 days and we'll reevaluate. You know, it's within his prerogative to do that. He did not do that. And I do think it's interesting that Volpe just has not shown yet that he's willing to play other positions.
0: Do players it! Can only make it better!
1: Over the last decade, players for years across baseball have made a career out of just being able to play different positions. Chris Taylor, Kike Hernandez, Ben Zobrist.
0: Brendan Donovan.
1: Guys have made money. They've made careers by just saying, hey, I'll be a utility player. It takes some, you know, you got to swallow your pride a bit, but why not? The Yankees could use, maybe if Anthony Volpe says, hey, I'll play second base, maybe he's the solution at second base. With Jazz Chisholm about to be a free agent. And the fact of the matter is George Lombard is coming. And George Lombard is going to be the starting shortstop for this team eventually, in my opinion, unless something happens here. He's a great defender from all accounts. He's hitting the ball in the minors. He's going to be the starting shortstop of the future. It doesn't seem like Anthony Volpe is going to be that guy moving forward. So this is a super fascinating, all of this. You know, Jazz Chisholm struggling. He came in here with a goal of, into the season, saying his goal was 50-50. And he's been one of the worst hitters in baseball so far this year. And it's an interesting dynamic for a team that is 10 games over 500, best starting rotation in baseball, even though Max Fried left the game the other day with an elbow injury. He said it's not too serious. Aaron Judge, Ben Rice, I think this is the class of the American League.
0: All right. Jorge, thanks for doing this.
1: Thank you, Buster.
0: Chris Getz is the vice president and general manager of the Chicago White Sox, and he joins us now. Chris, how you doing?
2: I'm doing great, Buster. How are you?
0: Yeah, you're doing great. You're at 500. You come back. We're all talking about whether or not when the season ends, the White Sox are going to be in the 16 playoff field. You are as of today, so off to a good start. What's this experience like so far?
2: Well, honestly, just not really used to it. It's been a while since I've had this feeling, this level of consistency, and so it does feel good. And you know what? Like you think about the fans, right? And we felt it a little bit last year in the second half, and I'm not surprised because whether I played here in the office here, an opponent, I just knew this fan base. Once they can grab a hold of something that they feel like can be believed in, they'll be there. And they've shown up. They have. And so I feel good about certainly that. And then, you look at Will and the consistency that he's brought to the table since we hired him, continue to add staff, support staff. And then, of course, the players, they're feeding off of each other. you know, they're playing well. I think, you know, for any young player that comes up to the big leagues, it's one of those, I think I can play here, and that eventually when they perform, they know that they can play here. And it's same thing. I think we can win. Now it's, I know we can win. And that competitiveness and that confidence showing up on a daily basis has happened more than it has in the past. We don't take anything for granted. We know that, you know, there's an ebb and flow to every season, but we feel like we're, you know, we go into every series with a chance to win that series. And that's really the mindset right now.
0: So one of the things that's pretty clear when you watch your guys play, kind of like with the Blue Jays during last October, is first off, super fun team to watch. And the players really enjoy each other. And I can't remember which player it was, but he talked about how there's that feeling in the group that everyone's playing for each other. Tell me where you think that culture comes from, knowing the guys in your clubhouse.
2: Well, it's something that you, I think any general manager or anyone in baseball, you want to cultivate that. You want that. We know that that's important. You know, I can't say that, you know, there's one tangible thing that you point to. You know, there is this, you know, selfless leadership in a clubhouse, starts with Will, you know, and also like myself, I think that, you know, how I carry myself, the support that I need to provide the staff and the players. And I think that begins to kind of bleed throughout the organization in a positive way.
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15: 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The Knicks and Thunder have been waiting for their next opponents. I'll tell you just how concerned they should be about rust. 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

Hey, it's Evan Cohen. Coming up Monday, the Knicks and Thunder have been waiting for their next opponents. I'll tell you just how concerned they should be about rust. 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

0: And I have a question about the number one pick overall in the draft coming up. But first, you and I talked early in the season about Murakami. You know his backstory. There was a lot of concern in the industry if he would hit velocity, if he would hit, because he had a lot of strikeouts. And the numbers that he hit, fastballs over 95 miles per hour, chased off a lot, scared away a lot of teams. And you mentioned to me, and you guys wind up signing him to a two-year contract. It looks like, you know, could be the best signing of the winter. You mentioned to me that there was that sense that that he was trying to prove something to somebody, right, when he joined you guys because of the work ethic. And I wanted to hear from you specific examples of him in the clubhouse, because there have been times where players have come from Japan because of the language barrier. And sometimes you feel like the player's isolated. Everything I'm reading about Murakami is that both ways, there seems to be a great effort to, you know, to all be together.
1: Yeah, well, you know, it starts with him, you know, not only the work ethic and all of that. I mean, he's really comfortable in his own skin. And, you know, he's got this confidence that you know, has been developed through what he's accomplished. And, you know, you put on top of he's still hungry, he's not satisfied with that work ethic. And, you know, everyone kind of recognizes that. But, you know, we kind of have, you know, every time we win, we do a player of the game. And not that that's unique to other clubs. But, you know, oftentimes he is one player of the game for us, and he's on the mic. And, you know, it's always deflecting credit. And but man, it is also hilarious. He's got a great.
0: And you've been in there. You've been in the room.
1: I have.
0: Base?
1: It's like I. It's unavoidable. It's like you know, you know, when the guys are you know, celebrating a win or celebrating someone that has done something well. Yeah, I mean, I love it. Right. I mean, I remember that as a player, and now in this position, when you get a chance to put together a team. You know, and you see a team coming together. I mean, it's almost impossible to avoid when you can really sense that there's something special in a room, and I sense that developing. But you know, it goes back to Mune. He's fun loving guy, and great sense of humor, confident in himself, and he thinks about the team. He's talking about the team all the time. So and I think he genuinely you know, feels that way and wants to give off that impression. So, we've tried to support him. You know, it's bringing in someone from Japan. It's not something that, you know, I've done personally or the organization has done in a while. So, you know, we were very upfront, you know, with him and his group that, you know, this isn't going to be perfect, but we want to make this as seamless as possible. And we'll just continue to have dialogue. We can help here, help there, you know, off the field, you know, food wise, language wise, you know, so he can just go out there and be himself and play baseball. And I think we've done a decent job at that.
0: What can you tell us about Colson Montgomery in terms of what he does and what he brings to the table on a daily basis?
1: You know, one thing that I think is, you know, I know when he was in the minor leagues and certainly got a lot of attention as a top prospect, where's he going to play? You know, can he play shortstop? You know, he's 6'4" and, you know, you rarely see players that of that size at that position. He's played really well on the defensive side. He continues to get better. He's gotten better at the major leagues. You know, and what he brings to the table on a daily basis, you know, it's this calmness. And if you watch his throws to first base, it's always on target. And, you know, are there guys out there across the league that we've had before that, you know, perhaps are, you know, you see more wild plays or, you know, the spinning and all these crazy, you know, athletic plays. Sure, but the consistency of that position, that sure-handedness that he provides, I think just brings overall calmness throughout the whole diamond and certainly the pitcher. So that's been something that's been greatly appreciated. You know, offensively, I know it's been, you know, talked about a lot his, you know, last season, starting in the minor leagues and getting off to a really rough start. And, you know, we took him out of the AAA kind of environment, went to Arizona, spent time with our head of hitting, Ryan Fuller, for 7 to 10 days, you know, physically getting some adjustments made, but also mentally just resetting and changing a mindset. He took it to we reinserted him to that AAA club. and found the right pocket to bring him up to the big leagues. And he did what he did for 2.5 months. That was really impressive, especially if you look at it, the entirety of the body of work last year. And, you know, in the beginning of the year, I mean, he was a little inconsistent, still kind of searching for the, you know, his swing, his at bats. And then, you know, he just seemed to lock it in. I can't really pinpoint exactly what, you know, in terms of adjustments or anything like that, but he's had some big hits for us, some big home runs. And I think it's been helpful having a Murakami and a Vargas who's done this a little bit longer around him, where he can just get to work on a daily basis. And, you know, but to get that from a premium position, left-handed, you know, with power, it's really impacted our team in a positive way.
0: Tell me what, you know, because I certainly have heard stories of organizations through the years. You hear that they want to fix something in a prospect. He strikes out a lot. Tell me what's sort of the message you guys have had for him along those lines, or do you just ignore it?
1: Well, you know, you do need to look at, you know, just the entire package of the offensive ability. And, you know, I mean, we've got a handful of guys that do strike out. Now, if we're just going to attack the strikeout, you know, does that deter from some of the other skills
0: that makes him good,
1: right? So now, you know, he's still developing as a hitter, especially at the major league level. And you know, we hope that the strikeouts, you know, we get less of them. Same with Murakami, but can't lose sight of the fact that, you know, he's hitting a lot. He's hitting for power, and you know, he's you know, come up with some big at bats for us. But you know, when it comes to Colson, and similar to Murakami, the engine is so strong, it's so powerful, and sometimes if it's not controlled, it can, you know, it's like a, you know, a race car that all of a sudden it just, you know, when it's you know, a little bit off, that all of a sudden it's probably you know, looks a little uglier than perhaps someone that's just in cruise control at a lesser speed. So, you know, we're trying to weaponize the engine that they have and make them feel like, hey, if I can control this, I can do something perhaps that other players can't do. So it's kind of resetting the mind to think that way versus, oh, here we go again. And now that, you know, gosh, that'd
0: be negative.
1: Yeah,
0: right?
1: I mean, organization can be swinging and here, you know, and they're just snowballs. So, and so it's a matter of, you know, him having the right self talk, and but also, you know, giving the right cues from our hitting coaches or teammates or just the organization in general to keep him on track or keep others on track.
0: Yeah, there is always that fine line. I love what Craig Counsell did with the Cubs, Ballesteros. He's like, don't touch him. Leave him alone. don't try to fix this. All right. You mentioned you have the first pick in the draft. Generally speaking, I mean, you're not going to tell me here in this forum who you're going to pick with the first pick. But generally speaking, do you lean toward the talent or maximizing the slot money that you guys have? Because that seems to be, you know, really determining factor in a lot of these drafts these days.
1: Yeah, for us, you know, it's going to be the talent, the top talent, what we feel like the top talent is. And, you know, there's been drafts that we've had in the past, not necessarily applying to the first pick, that, okay, we're going to try to maximize the pool here. And not that we won't try to do that. We still will. But we want to get the first pick right. I mean, you know, it's a responsibility, obviously, to the organization and really baseball to identify someone that, you know, can handle being the number one pick, because that's associated to that player for the entirety of his career and his life. So, you know, it's a significant one. I know I don't want to put a burden on the guy, because we want to have him go out there and play baseball, but we're going to identify and we're going to choose the player that we feel like is the most talented.
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0: the Pope is a White Sox fan. Tell me about when you first heard that and how much you guys have leaned into that, and whether or not, you know, the off chance that maybe there's been some contact with you and the Pope.
1: Yeah, when it first came out and he was, you know, Pope Leo was named the Pope, I didn't really believe it. You know, it was one of those, you know, he's a White Sox fan, because I don't know if you remember the first kind of message put out there that he was a Cubs fan. And I think there was like this assumption that he was a Cubs fan. And you know, his brother didn't take to that very well, and was very vocal about his White Sox fandom. And then, you know, come to find out, he attended, you know, some World Series games in 2005. And we've got video, we've got that photo, it's in our hallway. We had an event, you know, with the Archdiocese at the stadium last summer, which was, talk about a unique experience to attend to. And he was, you know, on the video board and offering a message to everyone in attendance. So, I've also told people, you know, and I have not talked to him, I have not met him, but there's a non-zero chance that I'll be able to meet the Pope at some point in my life now because of the association, you know, with the White Sox. So that's a very cool thing to say. And you know, since that was announced, there's been a lot of positive things happening with the White Sox. And I hope that he's tracking it. I think we've got some fan giveaways. We've probably already done it, and we'll continue to do that. So it's certainly been a welcomed addition.
0: Can you imagine if you guys make the World Series someday? I'm assuming that you'd be okay with him throwing out the first pitch.
1: I would be. Yeah, I would support that.
0: All right. You know, the journey of the White Sox is well known. 121 losses a couple of years ago, and then you're doing what you're doing this year in the playoff hunt. Give me a low moment that you've had and the coolest moment you've had during the course of this journey.
1: Gosh, yeah, I mean, it's tough to not say the low moment was breaking that record. I did, you know, when we were going through, you know, that very difficult 2024 season, and, you know, it came to the point where it became, okay, we're probably going to break this record, where, okay, I've got to think into the future here, right? And gosh, what a story this will be. And, you know, then you almost embrace it. You have to embrace it. And listen, going into 2024, and that remains here, even in the 26th season, you know, we've committed to

0: You know, I've had conversations with people when you're going through these struggles, and we've gone through struggles this year, and we'll go through more struggles. But early in the season, when you know we played the Brewers and we get swept, and then you know we had a tough series in Miami, and I recall talking to you know one of the members of our front office. It's like, man, you know, I really feel like we've gone about this the right way, whether it be our hiring process, what we've you know, the resources that we put into this organization from a foundation standpoint, it's got to turn at some point. You know, we've got to be going through, we've got to start feeling this at the major league level. And thankfully, we've had some good runs here and, you know, gotten that, you know, level of gratification. But yeah, that 2024 season was difficult. It was. I don't want to, you know, it's not, you'd never say that just had to happen for us to have future success, because, you know, we're associated to it with that. But, you know, what a story it can be, you know, if we go out there and we accomplish something special and we point back to, you know, this group, this team, you know, what we went through 2024 to look where we are now. It's just a great story for sports. You know, I grew up in Detroit, and, you know, I'm a Lions fan. I was a Lions fan. And, you know, to see, you know, they you know, they won a season without winning a game. And you know, and the success that they're now having, you know, at the top there. I mean, it's that's significant. I know what it does for a city, that story. And, you know, we have that opportunity here with the White Sox, and, you know, the fan base, it's alive. They're feeling this. So to be able to continue to bring some positives throughout this year and in the coming years, I think, you know, what an opportunity, and it could be really special. So I can't say that there's one moment that, I would say just feels really good. Because, you know, Will and I talk all the time. It's not about, you know, we don't talk about our win-loss record. We don't. We talk about, you know, solving for that day. And, you know, with that mindset, we know good things are going to come along with just us being committed to this foundation. So, you know, it's, you know, you just got to fall in love with the process. And I don't think you actually, truly appreciate the process when it's all, you know, probably when it's all finished, when we're all done here, then you look, point back, you're like, man, that was a lot of fun. But when you're in it, you know, it's solving for the day.
1: So I'm going to ignore the Lions part of it because I'm a huge Vikings fan. So I'm going to set that aside. Okay. But I bet you the high point will be, if you know, you guys have a big moment in September, whatever that is Murakami at the microphone after the game. That might be a high moment for you.
0: That would I would agree with that.
1: All right, Chris. Well, thanks for doing this. I really appreciate your time.
0: Yeah, thanks, Buster. Appreciate it.
1: Sarah Langs is a reporter and producer for MLB.com, and every week we play the numbers games with her. Let's go through her numbers for today. Number one, Shohei Ohtani has a 0.82 ERA. That's the second lowest by a Dodgers pitcher in his first seven starts of a season since ERA became official in the National League in 1912, behind only Fernando Valenzuela, 0.29 ERA in 1981, in a time known as Fernando Mania. Number two, Josh Bell had his first stolen base on Wednesday since September 27th, 2018. He went 978 games in between stolen bases, the longest streak by a batter in between two stolen bases since at least 1900. And I can tell you this, you know, in the last couple of years, we've had players read some of Sarah's notes. Josh Bell has been all in on this. So it's cool to see a note about him among Sarah's numbers today. And number three, the shutout by the Orioles against the Yankees on Wednesday was the first that they've been involved in this season. It was their 44th game. The last Major League Baseball team to go this long without being part of a shutout on either side, the 2017 Washington Nationals, who pitched a shutout in game 48 that season. The only other time the O's and Browns went this long into a season without being involved in a shutout, 1996. They got shut out in game 67. I was covering the Orioles that year.
2: All right, Bleacher Tweets here to end the week on a Friday. First one coming from Dan from Bangkok. He says, Hey guys, the Brewers have just started a stretch of the toughest schedule imaginable. 20 straight games versus first and second place teams. Yes, even the Twins.

0: are in second place. No one is more than three games out of first, and this includes 12 games versus teams that are in first or just out of first. How are they doing so far? Well, they're 5-1 as of Thursday. What say you about the Brewers, Buster?
1: It's just classic of Pat Murphy's teams where they don't seem daunted by anybody. Like they just seem like they can handle whatever's thrown at them. It's very matter of fact. And certainly their athleticism really seems to unnerve other teams. And so, you know, they do well, I think, against good teams because of that, because they just seem to throw people off. It's a little bit like the Rays. We've been talking about their offense being chaos. And it's interesting because the Brewers on one end of the spectrum and the Yankees so far have been at the other. The Yankees have struggled against teams with good record. And I was not aware that they had that kind of an extended stretch against good teams. So that'll be interesting to watch. And by the way, we're hoping that we're going to get Jacob Mizorowski on the podcast sometime here soon.
0: Our next one comes from Charlie from Los Angeles. Kind of an interesting one here. He says, I saw Caleb Durbin hit a home run off a position player against the Orioles. And given the Red Sox offensive struggles so far, it felt like a dubious honor. I'm a huge Red Sox fan too. With that, it occurred to me that a homer off a position player could be considered defensive indifference. Why? If you're not giving runners steals because the defensive team doesn't try to get them out, then why are you giving them home runs? Thought it was just a fun topic to explore given baseball occasionally stingy approach to stats.
1: Yeah, that's an interesting, it's an interesting question. And it was funny, just coincidentally, last week, you know, we had David Ross on our game broadcast. And Rossi's first major league home run, he was playing with the Dodgers, came against the Arizona Diamondbacks, and it was first baseman Mark Grace pitching for the Diamondbacks, you know, veteran player brought in to save an inning. And Rossi went deep, and Mark Grace cussed him all the way around the bases as he was circling, because he's like, really, dude? You come up and you take that kind of swing against me in these situations? I agree with your overall point. But here's the difficulty of that. And someone who did a bunch of official scoring when I was covering the minor leagues, how do you score it? Like, it's easy to do the stolen base, indifference thing because you just don't give credit to the hitter for that. But, you know, a guy hits a home run off a position player. What do you do there?
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0: NBA playoffs, the Detroit Pistons picked up a road win in Game 6 to keep their season alive and on to win a Game 7. Pistons are trying to duplicate that feat in Round 2, and they're on their way at this point with 3:35 to go in the third on ESPN Radio. The Pistons in Game 6 lead the Cavaliers 74-66 as Cleveland tries to close out the series tonight on its home floor. Cade Cunningham leading the way. He has 19 points and 6 assists for Detroit. Pistons now up 74-68 late in quarter number 3. The second game on ESPN Radio will be the Spurs and the Timberwolves, with San Antonio trying to finish off Minnesota in advance of the conference finals. But the Timberwolves looking to stay alive. ESPN's Jay Williams talked about what a second-round exit would mean for Anthony Edwards. The Timberwolves are eliminated.
1: It wouldn't mean anything. What, because he lost in a second, right? Because he lost in a second after he hyperextended his knee? Do you know how hard it is to come back from hyperextending your knee to play at this level?
0: The winner will face the Thunder in the Western Conference Finals. Now to baseball and some injury news. Blake Snell is going on the injured list with loose bodies in his elbow for the Dodgers. He was scheduled to start tonight against the Angels. Yankees pitcher Max Fried is on the injured list because of a bone bruise in his left elbow. His teammates are playing the Mets in the Subway Series. Yankees lead 4-0 in the fifth. Also, the Cubs lead the White Sox in the Battle of Chicago 4-1. In the Florida Clash, the Rays lead the Marlins 7-2. Battle of Ohio, Reds lead the Guardians 3-1. Nationals on top of the Orioles in the Beltway Series in the eighth inning by a count of 3-0.
2: Hey, it's your resident Super Bowl champ Chris Candy coming on Monday. From the NBA to the NHL playoffs to the PGA Championship, I'll react to it all in my Upon Further Review at 7 a.m. Eastern. 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
1: There are revenge games, reunion games here.
2: Yeah.
1: I'm glad Nuno included reunion. I feel very Smallsian in saying this.
3: Smallsian?
1: Yeah. You love petty. You want nasty. You want like the people to talk junk to each other with this. Revenge, I think, is the wrong word for some of these games. But how about this? Reunion or revenge?
3: Let's do it.
2: Let's do it.
1: Okay?
3: I like that game.
1: Yeah. Is it reunion or revenge? Robert Saleh, coach of the Titans against the Jets, Sunday, September 13th, 1 p.m. Eastern. Reunion or revenge?
2: Revenge.
3: Revenge.
1: He's such a kind guy. He's not going to say anything.
3: He got blamed for all the dysfunction that was happening with the Jets, and that doesn't...
1: Why am I getting... I'm getting such a dirty look from you.
2: You don't know Rob Saleh, Will. Go ahead.
1: Oh,
3: he's
1: I don't.
3: He's a tough guy.
1: Yeah. I took a picture of my son at a basketball game.
3: But he also took the fall for all the dysfunction that was happening with the Jets, and we obviously know Aaron Rodgers was complicit in it. We later find out what was going on with ownership and his son. And his buddies.
2: Madden ratings.
3: His son giving the game ball out to other people. Like, there was so much else happening within the organization that, quite frankly, was probably outside of Rob Saleh's control or purview. And he had to take the fall for it. So this is revenge.
1: Okay. Reunion or revenge? Jonathan Zazzle. So next one. Kenneth Walker, Seahawks. Chiefs, Seahawks. October 25th, 8:20 p.m. Eastern.
3: You're going to say reunion. I'm going to say revenge.
2: Yeah.
3: Charbonnet gets injured. I step up in a big way. We win the Super Bowl. I'm the MVP. And you say, thanks, toodaloo. Enjoy your next stop.
1: Toodaloo.
3: That is bulletin board material for me. You better believe, if I'm Kenneth Walker, that I'm in the gym every day in the offseason thinking about the fact that they did not appreciate me.
2: Yeah, revenge.
1: Okay. CeCe and Smalls, revenge or reunion? Malik Willis, Dolphins at the Packers, Sunday, December 20th, 1 p.m. Eastern.
2: Reunion.
3: Reunion.
2: Reunion. I mean,
1: he's got to be thankful to
2: Malik
1: Packers,
2: Willis,
1: right?
2: Jeff Hafley. Yeah, thankful for the opportunity.
3: Right.
2: He set himself up for a massive payday because his career was teetering on life support when he got to Green Bay. And Jeff Hafley was a head coach at Boston College a couple of years ago.
1: Not a great one, let's be honest.
2: Not a great record, but a couple of years with the Green Bay Packers shine on it. Really good defensive schemes, elevated the profile of that unit, parlayed that into a huge opportunity being a head coach in the National Football League. So I'm going to say a reunion game. And if we're being honest, by December 20th, it ain't as if the Miami Dolphins going to have a whole lot to play for other than pride.
1: That's a good point.
2: So I just think that's going to be a reunion game.
3: I will say reunion as well, to borrow from our friend Mike Tannenbaum. Both graduated out of the program. And I think that, what, Malik Willis and Jeff Hafley?
1: Malik Willis did. Let's see if Jeff Hafley graduated out of the program.
3: He went from a DC to a head coach. That is graduating.
1: Yeah. What was his GPA, though?
3: It doesn't matter. You graduated. You got your diploma.
1: Okay.
3: He
1: All
3: got
1: right.
3: a bigger job thanks to his time with the Green Bay Packers, as did Malik Willis. They both graduated.
1: This one's probably going to be an easy one. Trey Hendrickson, Bengals, twice with the Ravens, Sunday, October 25th, Thursday, December 31st. Reunion or revenge?
2: Revenge.
1: This is the biggest.
2: There's no way
1: that
2: could be a reunion game.
1: This is the biggest revenge game.
2: Yeah. That's a revenge game.
3: You didn't want to pay me. You drug this out.
1: Hold out.
3: Yeah.
1: He's in Florida. That's so far, I would rank that number one in terms of revenge over Saleh.
2: They better hope Joe Burrow make it out of them games.
1: Well, that would change
2: better,
1: the season again.
2: They better hope he make it out of them games.
3: Okay, but that's an evergreen statement.
2: Yeah, they better stop. Hey, I guarantee in that game they ain't going to be in shotgun a lot. Guaranteed.
1: Reunion or revenge? NFL schedule released last night. Three to four more here. Jalen Waddle, Broncos against the Dolphins, Sunday, December 6th in Denver. Reunion or revenge?
3: Reunion.
1: Yeah.
2: Jalen Waddle wanted to be traded. The Miami Dolphins obliged them, and they traded him.
1: That's
2: thank
1: almost
2: you.
3: If you're
1: that's
3: Jalen
1: a,
3: Waddle,
1: you say,
2: thank
1: that's
2: you.
1: A thank you, no game.
2: Thank you, I
1: no, that's a thank you,
2: man.
1: No game.
3: Good looking out.
1: 100%.
3: Exactly. Good looking out.
1: That
2: truly
1: is a thank you,
2: of
1: no
2: my heart.
1: Thank you, no game.
3: You didn't let me waste away
2: yeah,
3: there.
2: Exactly,
3: and for
2: exactly,
3: that, I appreciate
2: exactly.
3: it.
2: Exactly.
1: DJ Moore for the Bills against the Bears. Bears at Bills, Saturday, December 19th, 8:20 p.m. Eastern. Reunion or revenge or thank you, no game?
2: Oh, I think that's a revenge game.
3: Is it?
2: Yeah, I think that's a revenge game. Caleb Williams, you had no use for me. Let me get with a quarterback that actually won an MVP and that from a physical gift standpoint looks at you eye to eye, maybe surpasses you, and let me show you what I can do. Everybody in Chicago thought I was washed. Y'all invested a top 10 pick on Romeo Doubs. Y'all drafted Colston Loveland in the top 10. Y'all put all of this ammunition in pass catching.
1: Romeo Dunze.
2: Yes. Somebody named Rome. They took it a top 10 pick. And then they took Colston Loveland with a top 10 pick. You know what I mean? They drafted all of this firepower to put around Caleb Williams because they thought I couldn't do the job. Well, let me show you I can do the job with a true championship contender.
1: Mm.
3: See, I hear you, and you could go that way, but I also think that he likely went to a better situation because I expect the Bears to regress and I expect the Bills to be good. So maybe it's a reunion. Hey, you didn't find any use for me, but thanks that I went to a really good spot.
1: All right, two more quickly, and then we got to ask CeCe about his version of this. Michael Pittman, Colts Steelers, Sunday, October 11th, 1 p.m. Eastern, reunion or revenge?
3: This one feels like a push. I don't know.
1: Did anybody realize he was on the Steelers?
2: Yeah, I did. I'm going to say reunion because I think Michael Pittman Jr., although he doesn't know who his week one quarterback is going to be, is with a franchise that's on much more solid footing.
1: All right, next one. Titans at Giants. Brian Daboll at the Giants. Reunion or revenge? Sunday, September 27th, 1 p.m. Eastern.
3: Revenge. And here's why. Because Joe Shane is still employed there.
1: He helped with the Harbaugh search, it feels like.
3: He, I think in a lot of ways, did that for Jackson Dart because of their relationship. But you're going to make me take the fall for this?
2: When it was my quarterback that helped you keep your job.
3: That's exactly what I was going to say. This was my pick, and that helped you keep your job, but you kept your job. This is revenge.
2: Revenge.
1: Okay. Now, CeCe, you played for the Dallas Cowboys, you played for the New York Giants, and you played for the Baltimore Ravens. What do you remember about a reunion game you may have had or a revenge game you may have had?
2: Oh, it was always revenge against the Dallas Cowboys.
1: Oh, just the Cowboys?
2: Yeah, against the Dallas Cowboys.
1: What about when you went to the Ravens? Did you ever play the Giants?
2: No.
1: Okay.
2: Did not play the Giants.
1: So you never had a revenge game against the Giants, but when you were with the Giants and then the Ravens, it was automatic revenge against the Cowboys.
2: Yes.
1: Why specifically?
2: Because they chose not to pay me.
1: Who did they choose to pay? Do you remember?
2: I do remember, and I'm not going to do that because some of those guys are my friends. But
1: so it wasn't against them. It was against the Cowboys.
2: No, it wasn't against them.
1: You.
2: They chose not to pay me. Like, you chose them over me.
1: Mm-hmm. And was there anybody? I know you
2: never want to see your ex do better with the next, ever.
1: Did you have any
3: of a
1: revenge game with Washington? Now, you didn't play for them, but hear me out on this.
2: No.
1: No, I'm saying because Washington promised you something, then Haynesworth swoops in. You don't get that. Were you ever kind of in a revenge game against them?
2: No. Have you seen Washington? Why would I want? Look, thank you for not doing
1: that. Was
2: that
1: a thank you? Okay.
2: A thank you, thank you for deciding to go with Haynesworth and not signing me. Thank you.
1: So that was your Wait, who did we say was a thank you? That was a Jalen Waddle one for you.
2: Thank you.
4: Real quick, I think as a Giant fan, that first Canty year with the Giants, we might have felt like he might have been a sleeper agent for the Cowboys.
2: No, that is nasty.
5: Nuno brings up this 2009.
1: That is really actually nasty.
2: He's not wrong. It was paid vacation. I say that because
4: Canty's joked about
5: just
4: that
5: like
4: first
5: Japan
4: year with the
5: Canty
4: Giants.
5: Paid vacation.
2: Japan wasn't a vacation. That was a trip. I did more work in Japan than I did that first year with the New York Giants. I promise you that.
1: Wait a second. You went to Japan with your family for the last 2 weeks with your newborn. That was more work for you than playing for the Giants in year
2: 1,000%.
3: Wow.
2: 1,000%.
1: One cost you a lot more than the other. I promise you that. As you were getting paid from the Giants, you were paying a lot for taking an infant around, a newborn around, as
2: you know
1: we all
2: pockets,
1: do.
2: Evan Cohen.
1: Talking about
2: what I'm paying on my trips.
3: Yeah, but
2: my pockets.
3: Japan didn't pay you to come there.
1: No, that's what I'm saying.
2: No. That's what I said. Paid vacation. I was cut proof that first year.
3: Good work.
2: I knew based on the guarantees, there's no way they can get rid of me.
1: Oh my God.
2: I'm out in the city air night.
1: But is that
2: bottle
1: something?
2: Bottle service air night.
1: Is that something?
3: Too bad we weren't friends then. I would have liked to.
1: Can Nuno say that, or is that something only CeCe could say?
2: It was a time.
1: Nuno may have crossed the line.
2: We reached well in 2009.
1: Crossed the line there, Nuno.
2: Very well.
3: Wow, I can't believe it.
1: Can't believe it. All right, there you go. Revenge or reunion games, or thank you, no games there.
3: One game.
1: In the NFL. You know what else is great? When people get jobs. That's awesome, right? 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
1: We have Ani Bose with us, NFL Vice President of Broadcasting, who is with us on the day after the NFL schedule release. And I'm curious if this is like, Ani, for you, is this like tax day for most accountants? Like, you get to relax? It's been such a buildup to April 15th, and here you are the day after the schedule comes out. Just what was yesterday like for you? Just the whole process, the whole process of putting the heavy lifting together, and now it's over.
2: Sure. Thanks, guys. It's great to talk to you. Interesting one. I never thought about it as a tax day and an accountant thing, but maybe that's an apt analogy. You know, yesterday is kind of the pinnacle of it, and the press release goes out at 8 p.m., and the teams put out their incredible videos, and ESPN does their show, and NFL Network, and everything else. But it's really, you know, a build-up. You know, this whole week was kind of the build-up. You know, we have to get to that final schedule and, you know, get the commissioner to approve it. And, you know, we put out those breadcrumb games, as we like to call it, and have some fun and tease what's coming. But, you know, maybe the most kind of telling anecdote from this year is that Joe Buck went on Good Morning America and announced their week one Monday Night Football game. Hey, it's a good one, Broncos and Chargers, but I can't tell you what cities it's in because the NFL is still working on finalizing the schedule. So might just give you an illustration that we are taking every minute possible up until we had to go see the commissioner at about noon on Tuesday for the final approval. And that's the culmination of 3 or 4 months of work on this thing and a small group of people sitting in a room and seeing what the computer spits out and iterates and figuring out what we like and don't like and then getting to a schedule that we're really happy with and really proud of.
3: What is the single busiest or most stressful day in this whole process?
2: I would say it's this last few days. We joke about, we have this tradition now on Mother's Day evening after we've done whatever we need to do with our families. You know, we get on a Zoom because it's crunch time, and a lot of years we'd go to the commissioner on Monday and to get that final recommendation. This year it happened to be Tuesday. But, you know, we probably spent 4 hours on that Zoom that night just iterating through, is this the one? What are the challenges? What do we have to identify? And then we came back and did it again and had a relatively late night on Monday because we had the time. I think outside of that, the stress doesn't build up because we have time and we have the runway to iterate on it. And, you know, we'll feel the heat. Hey, are we, you know, we're 2 weeks away. Do we feel like we're close? But that's evolved a lot. The computers are so good now. The software is so good that there were years where we were panicked. Are we going to have something ready by our self-imposed deadline? That's a little bit less, but it builds up towards the end because you just want to spend as much time possible, you know, making sure that this is it. There's no mistakes, and we feel good about everything in here.
1: We're talking with Ani Bose, NFL VP of Broadcasting Operations, and I can't imagine the juggling, too, that goes in with sort of, you know, navigating the diverse media landscape here. You have the ESPNs, you have the streamers, you have NBC and Fox and CBS, NFL Network, Netflix, all Amazon Prime. What are the biggest asks or constraints that they bring to the table each year?
2: You know, on the ask sides, you know, at some level, there's, you know, the top games of the year that you guys are all going to circle and be like, I'm looking forward to that one, I'm looking forward to that one. And, you know, they all want some piece of those top 10, 15 games. And that's fine. We're used to that. I think part of it, you know, you just reeled off a whole bunch of partners that are new and windows that are new, right? We're playing on Thanksgiving Eve this year. We're playing on Australia on Thursday, which means we're kicking off the season on Wednesday. You know, in the last week, we just announced, you know, Fox is taking one of the international games in, I think it's week 10. And we've got some late season Saturday windows that CBS and Fox and NBC all have. Those things came together fairly late in the process. We had an idea of where we're going, but until we knew, they weren't locked in. And then those are windows now where we want to have big, you know, meaningful games in those windows. So all of that is just the juggling act that we do. And we always say, I've been doing this about 20 years. Every year is slightly different. There's something we haven't done before. And that's what keeps it really interesting and challenging.
3: What do you think is the biggest misconception people have about setting the schedule?
2: Probably that, you know, networks get to pick their games or they're bidding on their games and things like that. They absolutely lobby us, and there are certain things that we have to hit in terms of appearances of teams and things like that. But, you know, ultimately those are decisions that our team makes, and that's what we recommend to the commissioner as part of that schedule that he approves is, you know, our fundamental thing. There's two things probably driving the schedule. The most important one is just competitive balance and equity. We have to make sure the teams are playing fair schedules, and that's crucial. And there's some hard and fast rules that we're not going to break. And then there's some other things that we're just, hey, make sure we don't do this to these teams for various reasons. So that just gets more complicated with international games and games on different days of the week. And then the other side of it is our bedrock principle is just let's get the most appealing games into the windows where more fans can watch them. And so we balance all of that. But, you know, people are like, oh, NBC just handpicks those games and they get to have them and things like that. It doesn't quite work that way.
1: All right, he's Ani Bose, NFL Vice President of Broadcasting Operations. I got to ask you about the uptick in international games this season. We're in different continents now. We've got our first game in Australia. And I'm just curious, like, how you try to protect team performance, player health, while also juggling with teams that do want to be a part of international games, but also I would imagine there's some reluctance on the part of some party that you have to try to keep happy in this.
2: Yeah, look, I think that, you know, the juggling and the balance is really important, and that's hand in hand with our, you know, with football operations and our event operations teams and things like that. You know, like you said, just making sure that what we're doing, is it feasible? You know, we're playing that game in Australia and it's being played on Thursday. You know, that's all kind of vetted out with the international team and the football team, and can we do this? And then once they say, yes, we can play this game in Australia, we come to the scheduling team and figure out, you know, who's going to play. The Rams kind of raised their hands for that, and we figured out the opponent, but what network it's going to be on, what day of the week, things like that. So we, you know, that's all hand in hand. And if you think about it, you know, we've been 15 plus years of playing, and in the beginning it was one game in London, and the teams that played got a bye the week after. They probably went to London for a week, but, you know, ahead of time to train and everything else. But we've learned, and we build on those learnings. You know, the Vikings played back-to-back games in Ireland and London last year as a visiting team. The Jaguars are playing back-to-back games this year. Everything we learn helps us solve that problem, where now you're not guaranteed a bye after going to London or Europe, and you probably don't want it. If you're playing in London in week four, you probably don't want that week five bye. But the teams have learned, they've gotten more sophisticated, they're sports science and training staffs are so focused on this stuff. So all of that helps, you know, build it both just from the international perspective and playing these games in different continents, but also for us on the scheduling side, hey, Baltimore and Dallas can go to Rio and play in week three in a doubleheader. We're going to make sure they come home after that game. You know, those are those constraints that we are given and we schedule around, but they don't have to have a bye, and they can keep going into their season and make sure, you know, competitively for other reasons, they have a bye at some other time.
3: So I'm sure you haven't, may not have seen them all, but I want your early take right now on who do you think is winning the schedule release video battle this season?
2: It's a great one, and what a great thing that has just evolved over these years. Look, I think, you know, widely accepted, the Chargers are perhaps the multiple time defending champions. What they put in and the details, I said to someone, I've got to watch that thing on a large screen and have a magnifying glass just to see all the Easter eggs in there, and it's so clever. You know, in our scheduling room, we've got a great team of people led by Hans Schroeder and Mike Norris, who are kind of the drivers of this, but other folks like Max St. John and Blake Jones and Lucy Popko. And, you know, we spend a lot of time together and we get a little punchy. And Blake is one who is just all about the Simpsons and making jokes about Mendoza and things. The Colts Simpsons video was the first thing that got sent around on our group text, because we're like, that's it. That is the kind of the banter that we have constantly. So I haven't watched all of them yet, but, you know, the level of clever creativity is fantastic.
1: It really is. The production value on this is crazy. And I'm wondering, without giving away too many state secrets, like, they have to get some of their stuff ahead of time before we get it, right? Like, just to know, like, all right, our graphics have to be this, our font has to be this,
2: yep.
1: or do they get it when we get it as well? Do they get tipped off a little bit ahead of time?
2: They get it a little bit ahead of the public, but that's an interesting observation because, you know, when we think about how big this day has become and the anticipation, I love it. I love how our fans are into it, and then how our, you know, you guys who cover the game, you want to critique, you know, everybody's schedule, where they get their bye. But everybody knows who they're playing, right? The minute the season ends, the Chargers know who their opponents are, so they can start building their jokes and their graphics.
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4: It's Evan Cohen. Coming up Monday, the Knicks and Thunder have been waiting for their next opponents. I'll tell you just how concerned they should be about rust. 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

0: I'm Ed Bankin. It appears the Detroit Pistons are at it again. They won a game six on the road of the first round to survive, and they appear to be doing the same tonight. Just over 4 minutes to go on ESPN Radio in Cleveland. The Pistons lead the Cavaliers 104-89 behind 21 points and 7 assists. Kate Cunningham, a Detroit win would force a game 7. Coming up next on ESPN Radio, the Spurs and the Timberwolves. San Antonio trying to close out that series, leading 3-2. Out of baseball, the Dodgers' Blake Snell is going on the injured list with loose bodies in his elbow. This after he was scheduled to start tonight against the Angels. Yankees pitcher Max Fried is on the 15-day injured list. He has a bone bruise in his left elbow. Right now, the Yankees and Mets are playing their first for the weekend Subway Series. And the Yankees lead the Mets 4-1. Battle of Chicago, Cubs and White Sox tied at 4. Earlier in the evening, the Nationals took game 1 of the weekend Beltway Series.
1: One on, one out. 1-0 Nats. The pitch. Lyle drives one high in the air to right field. O'Neill is going back. He's at the warning track. Right in front of the wall. It is out of here! Daylen Lyle homers to right field.
0: I call the Nationals radio network as the Nationals beat the Orioles 3-2. In the Battle of Florida, the Rays topped the Marlins 7-2. Also, the Tigers beat the Blue Jays 3-2. The Phillies were down 8-5 in Pittsburgh. They've just tied the game in the ninth inning at 8. Battle of Ohio, it is Cleveland trailing Cincinnati 4-1. Also, the Red Sox and the Braves are tied at 2. Two rounds in the books of the PGA Championship. Maverick McNealy and Alex Smalley are tied for the lead at 4-under.
2: Hey, it's your resident Super Bowl champ Chris Kenny coming on Monday. From the NBA to the NHL playoffs to the PGA Championship, I'll react to it all in my Upon Further Review at 7 a.m. Eastern. 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
1: Dan Morgan here on the Rich Eisen Show. Our radio audience just returned. The GM and president of football operations of the defending NFC South champion Carolina Panthers here on the Rich Eisen Show. 8 minutes is something you would even cut down. How about, you know, again, I'm as a host of a draft, I like talking. So fewer minutes is a problem for me.
2: Give me 5 minutes.
1: Really?
2: Mm. Yeah.
1: That's it. What about 3 minutes in day three? What about that?
2: That'd be great.
1: Yeah.
2: Yeah. I think it'd be good. You know, I like your board. I think especially our board where you're drafting best player available, like it's pretty easy the way that we stack it. You know, when our pick comes, like we're taking the guy that's, you know, best player available at the time. So, it's really, you know, it's not rocket science, if you want to say, but at the same time, you know, you have to prepare and you have to, you know, make sure, you know, your board's the way that you want it and have confidence in it.
1: What'd you like about Monroe Freeling that you jumped on him at 19, Dan?
2: I mean, 21 years old, 6'7", 34 3/4 arm. You know, you look at his pass protection, you look at his run blocking. He's only a 1 year starter. But he's a guy with like a huge upside, a guy that we felt like we could take and he can come in here and compete to start. And we're excited about him, man. Like I think he definitely has a lot of potential, a high ceiling, and a guy that I think's, you know, really going to ascend once he gets going.
1: I mean, Dan, not to tell you how to do it, but I mean, when you say he's 6'7", you got to go like this with your hands. Yeah. You know, I know that's an old thing. My kids, they're in school right now, which is why I'm daring to do this. They'd be so angry at me for actually making it.
2: I'll leave that for my kids.
1: Yeah, I mean, and so clearly he does what for your offense, do you think?
2: Yeah, I mean, listen, it's hard to find left tackles. It's hard to find guys that big and that athletic to play left tackle. So, obviously, we have Icky coming off an injury. We signed Rasheed Walker. I think your offensive line can never be too strong. And we got to win. If we're going to win the game, it's got to be up front on both sides of the ball. So, we put a point of emphasis on, you know, making both sides of the ball, both fronts, as strong as possible. And that's what went into our thinking.
1: Now I know why you wanted the first round to go quicker, Dan, because the conversation going into the draft was if you want a top-notch left tackle, drafting around where you were drafting, best of luck, that there could have been a run on that.
2: Yeah.
1: And you had to have been sitting there on that Thursday night going, come on, like, are we going to be able to stick and pick Monroe Freeling? How many times in your mocking out of the draft did you get so lucky to have that happen where you didn't have to move up or down?
2: Not many times. Yeah, he would usually go pretty early in the mock drafts that I would do. Mm. Maybe a time, you know, here or there I would get them, but for the most part, again, these left tackles and guys, especially that big and athletic, they're going to go a lot earlier than where we thought where we took them.
1: And then pieces of the puzzle, the fact that you hit the defense so hard in free agency, that opened up your draft strategy. Is that one way to put it, Dan?
2: Yeah, definitely. I think that's our strategy. You know, it just so happened we want to take the best player, whether it's in free agency or the draft. Like, we just want to add really talented football players to our roster. You saw what we did with Jalen Phillips and Devin Lloyd, and same thing here. Like, Monroe Freeling, best player available on our board, we take him. So that's our philosophy here, where we just want to get the best football players in our building.
1: And then Lee Hunter, Chris Brazell, the second, Will Lee the third. So you kept on going. It's amazing your the next draft choice wasn't the fourth. But walk me through those guys. What do you like about them?
2: Yeah, we followed the board. Same philosophy there, where at the time they were the best players available. In the second round, obviously, we drafted Lee Hunter. We thought very highly of him, a big body that super strong at the point of attack. Again, win the game up front. Chris Brazel, just a big rangy receiver with 4.37 speed. He can make big plays down the field. He can run routes. He's so flexible and loose, and he can just do so many things for our offense, you know, to open the vertical game up in our offense. Same thing, you know, Will Lee, another guy, super tough, competitive, feisty out there. He's big and he's long. He fits our prototype for corners. Just, you know, a guy that we held in high regard. So we're extremely excited about our draft class, our free agency class, and where we're headed as a franchise.
1: Yeah, I mean, you take a look at your receiver room now, right? You mentioned Brazel there to go with Leggett. Coker, my goodness, the way he came on at the end of the season last year. Your offensive rookie of the year in Teteroa McMillan, Jimmy Horn sitting there as well, just to name a few. Your running back room, you did lose Rico Dowdle, but there is Jonathan Brooks. Will you walk me through his injury, as well as you mentioned Icky, you mentioned Ekwonu, who's been obviously a crucial draft choice for you in the first round as well. Walk me through those two pieces and how you're going to work this all together on offense, Dan.
2: Yeah, obviously, Jonathan Brooks, we drafted him in the second round 2 years ago. A guy that we think very highly of. Obviously, you know, coming off two knee injuries, feel awful for him, but he's doing great. He worked his way back, fully healthy now, feeling great, looking great out there, cutting, running fast. So obviously we're super excited about him and potentially where he could bring our offense. So yeah, in the pass game and the run game, I think he'll really help us out. And Icky's making a lot of progress as well. Timeline wise, I'm not sure when he's going to be able to come back, but he's down there. He's working his butt off. The training staff's doing a great job with his rehab. So yeah, we'll see where he's at a certain point during the season. But again, two guys, you know, that we hold in high regard, and Brooks is healthy. Icky's getting healthier by the day, and both, you know, we're excited about both of them.
1: Dan Morgan here on the Rich Eisen Show, and obviously you're in the process of having a team that you can build around a young quarterback while he's on his first contract, and what that means for your cap, etc. What's your philosophy, plan on a Bryce Young extension? Where do you stand on that?
2: Yeah, we just picked up his fifth year, and you know, I think contract wise, in terms of long-term contract, you know, we'll keep talking about that here internally, and we'll get it done at the right time, you know, if we're going to do it. And you know, we'll talk to Bryce's representatives and, you know, just kind of keep those discussions here internally. But obviously we believe in Bryce. He's gotten better every single year. He's developing as a leader. He has such a good grasp of Coach Canales and Brad Idzik's offense. He's just getting better every single day. So we're obviously really excited about him and the team and the direction that we're headed.
1: Well, there's no doubt about where, you know, the arrow is trending. Certainly since right at the outset of, you know, your and Coach Canales' relationship with him, there was a benching. There was a sit down. From which, you know, he has clearly come back. And there was even a conversation, could he even continue in your organization when that happened? That was on us in the media, not what you were saying, obviously, internally. Yeah. But the point is, though, is that the arrow is trending up. And where does he feel, do you think? Do you need to talk with him about not extending him after year three when somebody in a first round, first overall position usually expects that to happen, or somebody who clearly is a face of a franchise gets this deal in the NFL after 3 years? Do you have to talk with him as to why he currently doesn't have it?
2: Yeah, I mean, we always do a great job of communicating with all our players, not just Bryce. And Bryce knows where we stand with him, and he feels the same way about us. Again, I think, you know, when and if a deal gets done, you know, it's one of those things where he knows we feel great about him. He feels great about where we're headed. So we'll get something done at the right time.
1: Okay. So last one for you on this. I'll just put a fine point on it. Is this a prove it situation? do you think, Dan? Would you say that?
2: Bryce, I think everybody on our roster has to prove every single day, you know, their value and worth. And everybody knows that in this building, that you have to, you know, go work and go earn everything. But yeah, Bryce, you know, in terms of him having to earn it, you know, everybody on the roster has to earn it. And again, he's headed in the right direction. We feel great about him. And again, we'll get it done at the right time.
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1: Vincent Goodwill here on the Rich Eisen Show. And this whole conversation about flopping this, flopping that. The Lakers had 15 more free throw attempts than the Thunder in Game 3.
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1: He is Harry Douglas. I'm Freddie Coleman. 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The Four Horsemen, me, HD, Shannon Penn, E-Dog, Eric Hanman. We put our noggins together to bring a list du jour for you.
0: Who's in?
2: Are they in?
0: And who's out?
3: Where are they?
4: Out, out.
0: It's time to find out from the Freddie and Harry Selection Committee.
1: And it is brought to you by SoFi. Get your money right. This all had the genesis of what happened on Sunday at the My New York Knicks and Shannon Penn's New York Knicks. Obnoxious to the 25th powers of fan base, taking over a building, newscasts, sports updates, an entire city again after beating the Philadelphia 76ers. This time it didn't take six games, it only took four. So we're going to put our heads together and give you the top six obnoxious fan bases. And yes, more than likely, you're part of one of them, maybe even two, when it's all said and done. So let's get it started.
0: Number one.
1: HD, what's number one on your list of the most obnoxious fan base?
5: Dallas Cowboys. Dallas Cowboys, Dallas Cowboys, Freddie, because not only are they obnoxious, they're also delusional. Mm-hmm. There are a lot of times when they felt like their team were Super Bowl contenders, only for a lot of people to tell them no. You guys were not Super Bowl contenders. You were pretenders. 2026, that's a different story. But I'm talking about previous to 2026. This fan base every year, this is our year. Dak is going to do it. Dak attack, quack, quack. Dak attack, we got it. Dallas Cowboys are this. Dallas Cowboys are that.
1: Okay.
5: Yeah, but we won these Super Bowls in the 90s. Yeah, it was the 90s. I was just a little boy in the 90s. I'm going with the Dallas Cowboys. What say you, Freddie?
1: Well, before you get to me, E-Dog Eric Hanman. E-Dog, who's number one on your list of the most obnoxious fan base? Harry says the Cowboys.
6: Yeah, it's really interesting because, like, I kind of don't have the Cowboys even on my list because it's gotten to the point with the Cowboys.

0: friends.
1: Yeah, that was great.
0: Making of his case impressed me. So I got to go with Shannon on this one. That made me laugh. Like, that was hilarious.
1: Both made me laugh between Shannon and E-Dog.
0: Yes.
1: Both
0: I wouldn't
1: made
0: have even
1: laugh.
0: Thought of either of that, but that was excellent.
1: So the number
2: and,
1: one.
2: And I'm one of those Michael Jordan obnoxious fans.
1: Yeah, as a Knicks fan, I respect Michael Jordan. I can't just be a Michael Jordan fan when he tortured my team all these years. So Michael Jordan stands, Michael Jordan fans, the number one obnoxious fan base.
3: Number two.
1: E-Dog, who's number two in your list?
4: I mean, if Michael Jordan stands, they're going to be number one. Uh-huh. Look, Michael Jordan stands don't know how the internet works. All right? LeBron fans do. Yes. And they're all over. So it's LeBron fans.
1: Shannon Penn, who's number two?
5: All right. There's a strong, strong, very strong case for the Dallas Cowboys to be number two.
1: Okay.
5: Absolutely. Mm-hmm. And normally, typically, they would be number one on my list.
1: Right.
5: But not anymore.
1: Okay.
5: So then I was thinking about it. Eagles fans, they're pretty awful.
1: They are.
5: 76ers fans, they're pretty awful.
1: Uh-oh.
5: Phillies
1: awful.
5: Fans, they're pretty awful.
1: Uh-huh.
5: Flyers fans, they're pretty awful. So instead of just going with one Philadelphia team, I'm going with all Philadelphia fans.
1: Wow.
5: The fans of the Eagles, the Sixers, the Flyers, doesn't matter. Phillies, I'm going all Philadelphia fans. The only good Philadelphia fans out there are the Rocky fans. Outside of that, there's no good Philly fans. So I'm going Philly fans.
1: So you went fictional? For a good Philadelphia fan.
5: That's the only one.
1: Hero.
5: That's the only one they got.
1: But
5: I'm going Philly fans, number two on my list.
1: Okay. I hate to do this, but New York fans are obnoxious of all teams. They really, really are. I don't care if it's Knicks. I don't care if it's Mets. I don't care if it's Giants. Come on. Devin Kane, one of our guys who used to work on the show, is waving his hand. He's definitely the obnoxious Giants fan.
2: Yes.
1: Always trying to find a good sip lollipop. Believe me, a native New Yorker, of which I'm proud to be, all of the fans of our teams were obnoxious. They were obnoxious New York Cosmos fans when they played soccer in the North American Soccer League. I'm like, how can you be an obnoxious fan base when the team just got here? So I got New York fans. That's number two on my list, HD.
2: Well, Freddie, this is going to be pretty easy for me.
1: Uh-huh.
2: Let's go ahead and shut number two on down. I'm going with New York fans as well.
1: It has to be.
2: It has to be, especially because just received it from all New York Knicks fans.
1: It has to be.
2: I just heard
1: it
2: from Yankees fans.
1: And believe me,
2: I'm going with New York fans.
1: I'm one of those obnoxious Knicks fans because I'm tired of
4: it's,
1: people.
4: It's harder with New York, though, because you have so many different teams.
5: And different types of fans. I'm doing Philly because you can essentially group them in the same thing.
1: That's
5: you can't do the same with New York fans because the Knicks fan is different from a Yankee fan, which is different from an Islander fan, which is different than a Mets fan.
1: But the obnoxiousness goes around.
5: The level of obnoxiousness between a Yankee fan and a Mets fan are totally different.
1: But it's still obnoxious.
2: I literally
1: had
2: a New York Mets fan tell me I was delusional the other day because I said the Yankees were the second best team in baseball and the Braves were the first. They told me I was delusional.
1: Mm-hmm.
2: Think about that.
1: I understand. Like I said, as a native New Yorker, that's what I'm talking about being obnoxious.
4: I have Philly fan friends, though, that have told me that Jalen Hurts is not only the perfect quarterback for the Eagles, but that he is the only quarterback for the Eagles that would have won a Super Bowl. In the hypothetical where Josh Allen was the quarterback, they said no, they wouldn't have won a Super Bowl.
1: We'll put it this way.
4: So the Philly fans, to me, are way more annoying. But that's because I am a New York fan, so I guess that's the case.
1: Put it this way. That's not obnoxious. That's just stupid. What they had to say. I'll say that out loud. That's SOS. That's SOD. Stuck on duficity.
4: I'm changing. I'm going Philly fans. You know what? LeBron fans are annoying, but Philly fans, they're right up there with them. So we got a little Lisi.
2: We got a tiebreaker.
1: No, we don't. Eric said LeBron fans. Oh, you guys
4: switching? I'm changing. I got to stand for my New York fan base now.
1: I'm standing for my New York fan base. I'm calling them out for who they are, and I'm one of those fan bases. So Christine Lisi, number two, we got Philly fans from Shannon.
4: If it was just the Knicks, I'd be all for it, but
1: let's see that.
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0: This is the Baseball Tonight podcast for Friday, May 15th, 2026, presented to you by La Quinta by Wyndham. Tonight, La Quinta, tomorrow you shine. I'm Buster Olney. Kenny Ligon is filling in for Taylor Schwenk again today. And on the show today, we'll be talking with Chris Getz, head of baseball operations for the Chicago White Sox, about his team's remarkable start, about Munetaka Murakami, and about the pup. That's Sarah Langs' notes. But first, let's talk to Jorge Castillo of ESPN.com. Jorge Castillo covers baseball for ESPN, and he's part of the New York chapter of baseball writers. Jorge, how you doing?
1: I'm doing well, Buster. How are you?
0: Good. So the reason why I mentioned that is that when we get to award season, what happens in every chapter, as you well know, is that two writers are picked from the group to cast ballots. Now, you are relatively new to the New York chapter, so I suspect that you don't have a vote in the National League Cy Young Award this year. Is that correct?
1: I haven't been told anything, so I doubt it, yeah.
0: Okay. I think that what you need to do is light a candle every night and ask to be not get that vote. Because that one, Jorge, is going to be a tough one. With what we're seeing out of Paul Skenes, Shohei Ohtani, Jacob Mizorowski, wow. I'm just watching these guys pitch in the last week. You wonder by the time we get to the end of the year what these numbers are going to look like. What are you seeing in this trio?
1: It's the best trio in baseball. I mean, I was there on opening day at Citi Field when Paul Skenes didn't survive the first inning. Was charged with 5 runs in that first inning because O'Neill Cruz misplayed 2 balls in center field. Since then, a 1.09 ERA in 8 starts. He's flirted with a no-hitter in the last 2 outings. Hasn't walked a batter going back to April 13th.
0: And Buster, a month without walking a hitter. I just want to reiterate that. Go ahead.
1: Yeah, and I just took a lot of courage, Buster. Please hold your applause. But I picked Paul Skenes to be my NL Cy Young Award winner.
0: And you were out on a limb. Way to go.
1: Yeah. the courage that took. And it's looking good. The problem is that Mizorowski's basically unhittable. I mean, he threw 49 pitches at least 100 miles an hour on Wednesday. The guy has thrown 233 100 mile an hour or better pitches this year. The rest of baseball starting pitchers, 144. He's dominant. I mean, the guy's throwing 103, 104 miles an hour. And then you got Shohei Ohtani, who when Shohei Ohtani wants to do something, he almost always does it. And this year, it's very obvious that he wants to win a Cy Young Award. 2 years ago, he wanted to go 50-50 because he wasn't pitching. He went 50-50. He has a 0.82 ERA. He's looked great. Now, it's a matter of, for me, when it comes to Cy Young, I'm really into, it's very important to me. How many innings are these guys going to throw? I thought Zach Wheeler should have won that Cy Young Award over Corbin Burns in 21 because he threw more and was super effective. Ohtani's at 44 innings so far. Skenes is at 50. Mizorowski at 51. And I just wonder with Ohtani's his workload. We've seen that become a story here. Him trying to do the two-way thing and struggling at the plate. I wonder how the Dodgers will, moving forward with Ohtani, how will they handle him as he tries to do something that we've never seen before, a two-way player winning the Cy Young Award.
0: Well, it's funny that you cast it that way. Like, you're like, how will the Dodgers handle him? I think you would agree with me. It's what Shohei Ohtani wants to do. If he says to the, and I'm just making this up, okay? There's no indication that he would do this. But if he went to them today and said, you know what? I'm just going to bag the DH thing for a while. I'm going to focus on pitching. Like, I want to go to every 5 days. The Dodgers would do it. If he said to them, I want to stay in the lineup most days, they would do that too. If he said to them, I don't want to pitch the day before I pitch, or I want to DH the day before I pitch, and then the day I pitch, then they would do that. Whatever Ohtani wants, he gets in his schedule, yes?
1: That has been the case. I wonder if this year it could change a little bit. I wonder if the Dodgers... on paper, this lineup is supposed to be unbelievable. They have stars, future Hall of Famers up and down this lineup. It has not, the offense has been struggling now for the better part of 2-3 weeks. And Ohtani's just not been Ohtani at the plate. And then on the starting rotation side, Glasnow just goes on the injured list. Blake Snell just comes off the injured list. That group hasn't necessarily been what we expected either. Yamamoto has not been quite himself Ohtani's actually been needed in that rotation, but he's also needed right now, unbelievably to me, in that lineup. So I'll be interested in seeing if the Dodgers do put up some resistance and say, hey, actually, you know what, Shohei? We're going to do this. And we know you want to do both. And we know you have your ambition and your goals. But for the Dodgers to win the World Series this year, this is the best course. It's going to be fascinating. It's a fascinating storyline this year.
0: I should mention Mason Miller also in the Cy Young Award conversation. You know, he's having arguably the best season ever for reliever. He's the backbone of the Padres' success. So he'll be in there. But I think for the sake of this conversation, we'll focus on the three starting pitchers. And what Ohtani's doing this year, to me, is amazing. To see him maintain the feel for six pitches while he's generally serving as an everyday DH, that's incredible to me, okay? But I would say this, when somebody gets a hit off Ohtani, I'm not surprised. Like, it's not, doesn't seem like that unusual. Guys will get good swings against him. They might actually score some runs against him. I've got to the point with the other two guys where when someone gets a hit off Skeens, off Mizorowski, like, I'm surprised. Like, Skeens' dominance in his last two starts was staggering. I can't remember, you know, peak Pedro Martinez might be the closest thing that I'm seeing to what we're seeing in Skeens right now with how he's good. And you mentioned Mizorowski. I tweeted out today that he's going Mach 3, right? Well, 103, when no one else is doing that on a more consistent basis. I get the feeling because of the volume issue that those two guys might have an advantage by the end of the year. But here's Ohtani's, I think, advantage in this race is that he's more popular. And I don't think it's a huge factor, but I think that when the narratives, writers, I think we tend to look for narratives. And I do think if Ohtani is within 20 innings, if he's within 30 innings, those other guys, and his numbers are right there, because he's the greatest player we've ever seen, that's a little tiebreaker that he has in his column. Are you buying? You think I'm full of crap?
1: No, that's fair. The other thing that I would tie to this, I know we're talking about Cy Young, but MVP. How good of a hitter does Ohtani need to be, or how bad can he be, frankly, to still win an MVP? And maybe voters say, hey, if he's going to win the MVP, then I'll give Skeens or Mizorowski the Cy Young Award, right? You know, I think that's all sort of in play. I'm fascinated also by that MVP race. And, you know, does Ohtani need an 850 OPS and hit 25 home runs or 800 OPS? Like, what's the line there, the threshold, if he's going to be an elite pitcher to also win the MVP?
0: So along those lines, I kind of wonder if Mason Miller might have a better chance for MVP than Cy Young Award, because especially in this year when we're seeing bullpen meltdowns all over the place, the advantage that the Padres have in the ninth inning is so extraordinary. I wonder, and given the, you know, the number of games that Mason Miller impact, I wonder if it'd be more appropriate for him to be an MVP candidate. Are you buying that?
1: Sure. But Buster, you have more of the history sort of sense of like how unusual. I mean, that's for me, that'd be super unusual, right? A closer winning MVP, especially with Shohei Ohtani in that league. But the stuff that he's doing and the Padres, I know a lot of people have talked about this. I have no idea how they're this good. The numbers just don't add up. And like you said, they've Mason Miller and the fact that they're just winning these close games, that is a huge reason why they're this good. And Mason Miller is a huge reason why.
0: Yeah. And it's, you know, a comparable sort of in a parallel universe. When you talk to Atlanta Braves players from the 90s, they will tell you that they believe that if Mariano Rivera wore their uniform and not pinstripes, they would be the team that would have won the championships, because he made that kind of difference over the course of a postseason. And maybe over the course of a regular season, Mason Miller will be that guy for the Padres. So anyway, I'm glad I don't have that vote. I would not want to be choosing between those two. Those guys would be hard.
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11: It's Evan Cohen. Coming up Monday, the Knicks and Thunder have been waiting for their next opponents. I'll tell you just how concerned they should be about rust. 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

0: All right, let's dive in a little bit into the early trade conversations that, starting to percolate a little bit. And a couple of observations that I certainly picked up. One, I don't know how many good players are going to be available. At the trade deadline last year, I had a GM say to me, man, there's just not that many good guys out there. Well, with the American League being the land of opportunity and all these teams that are in the mix, who's actually going to be a seller? Do we think that if the Red Sox, given the expectations coming into the year or within five games, that suddenly Craig Bressel is going to wave the white flag? I'm not buying it. We might have to look to the worst National League teams to be sellers. The Rockies certainly will have players. I think Mickey Moniak is a guy who's going to get some attention at the deadline. That'll be interesting. And the Mets, they do have marketable guys. When you're talking about Freddy Peralta, Clay Holmes, what do you see there?
1: The standings are just, I'm looking at the Houston Astros, right? A team that's been completely ravaged by injuries. Team that we all expected to at least compete for a playoff spot. And it's been a disaster. They're 10 games under 500, and they're 4.5 games out of a wild card spot. And it's May 14th, so maybe over the course of the next 2 months, this is a team that somehow gets back into it. Because the one name that I am fascinated by, if they are out of this, is Yordan Alvarez. Now, I would not trade him. You know, he's one of the best hitters in baseball. Obviously, he's under contract through the 2028 season. And to me, could you get a Juan Soto-esque call for Yordan Alvarez, the way the Nationals did a few years ago, you know, getting James Wood and CJ Abrams and Mackenzie Gore and a couple other prospects? I don't see that happening, but that's the name. If you said it, Buster, there might not be a ton of, you know, big names, you know, impact players available at the deadline. Alvarez would be the most impactful player since Soto at the deadline. I do think the Astros, you know, getting, you know, moving on from Paredes or Christian Walker is a possibility.
0: Yeah.
1: You mentioned the Mets. I was at the game Wednesday night, last night. Juan Soto fouls a pitch off his foot, and I was like, okay, another bad break for the Mets. Hours after they placed Francisco Alvarez on the injured list with a torn meniscus. They, like you said, Freddy Peralta is an interesting piece. Clay Holmes, under the radar, has been one of the best starting pitchers in baseball this year. That experiment has gone well up in the Mets, converting him from a reliever. The Mets, the second most expensive roster in baseball, one of the most expensive rosters of all time. I asked David Stearns on Monday, I believe it was, or Tuesday, at what point do you have to pivot to the future? And he said, we are not close to that point yet. So they're going to ride this out. They're going to give this a go because they have World Series expectations. And, you know, Francisco Lindor is out, Jorge Polanco's out, Luis Robert is out. So they just need to tread water for now. And the Red Sox, I don't see the Red Sox competing for a World Series for, you know, the American League pennant this year. That division is loaded. And they're six games under. Maybe they sneak into a wild card spot, but I don't know. Maybe they move on for a couple of pieces, but I don't see that happening either. I think it's a tough spot for the Red Sox.
0: So some observations about some of the things you're talking about. One, so much of these decisions come down to not what the GM wants, it's what the owner wants to do. Scout the owners for a moment. Steve Cohen has demonstrated he's not the crazy Artie Moreno owner where it's Dan the Torpedo's full speed ahead. 2023, Buck Showalter's last year, he waved the white flag in midseason, said, look, we're not good enough. The numbers are ugly. So that would seem to be in play. Jim Crane, the owner of the Houston Astros, has very strong feelings about how long, you know, long-term contracts. He does not give contracts out more than 6 years. Yordan Alvarez is going to get a contract of more than 6 years, becomes a free agent. Jim traded Kyle Tucker. Right, he traded Kyle Tucker a year before he became a free agent because he didn't want to pay him. So I wouldn't completely rule that out. I'm right there with you. And the Red Sox, the interesting thing about this team to me is it's a hard roster to turn over. When you really dig into it and you're thinking about what they need, offense, what do you do? Well, Wilson Contreras has 2 years left. Trevor Story, the shortstop, has 2 years left. Where else are you making changes other than maybe third base? Taylor Durbin was Craig Breslow's big acquisition in the offseason. It'd be really hard for him to blow that up. And where are you going to get offensive help if you want to do something? So there, quick, before you go, We got a couple minutes left. I want to talk to you about the Yankee situation. Anthony Volpe comes back. He's playing shortstop. Wasn't wild about his quote, I must say, when he was saying, you know, I've learned that things are out of my control and don't worry about it, which seems to infer that, you know, he didn't necessarily agree with the decision to leave in the minor leagues. And my response to Volpe, you know, would be like, dude, you can control this. Go play well. Go. You've had a get out of jail free card for 3 years. And right now, if I were representing Volpe, I'd say go play other positions. Go play second base. Go play the outfield a little bit. Go down the minor. Ask the Yankees if you can do that, because that's what Caballero's done. And Caballero's put himself in this great position, compete for that spot. And the other thought about the Yankees pre-trade deadline, I think the next 40 games are going to be really important for Jazz Chisholm, because he's an impending free agent. If he doesn't start playing better, you know what? Maybe they flip him at the deadline and get somebody else to come in there and play second base. Give me your thoughts on those.
1: The one thing that really stood out to me was when the Yankees placed Jose Caballero on the injured list. Jose Caballero played so well that yep. The Yankees finally moved off the idea of having Volpe be their starting shortstop after 3 years. Here in New York, the Yankees were hearing it from everywhere that Volpe, you know, hasn't been good enough. He regressed last year offensively and defensively playing through that shoulder injury, even though he said that that didn't really impact him. Going into this year, mid-April, Brian Cashman on the record told reporters in Tampa that Volpe was going to be the starting shortstop when he returned. And then Caballero, that series took off. And the one thing that stood out to me when the Yankees placed Caballero on the injured list with that broken finger and activated Anthony Volpe in Baltimore was Aaron Boone said, oh no, this is Jose Caballero's job when he comes back. And that stood out to me. You know, he could have just said, hey, we'll see how this goes, you know, over the next, you know, 10, 14 days and we'll reevaluate. You know, it's within his prerogative to do that. He did not do that. And I do think it's interesting that Volpe just has not shown yet that he's willing to play other positions.
0: Do players it! Can only make it better!
1: Over the last decade, players for years across baseball have made a career out of just being able to play different positions. Chris Taylor, Kike Hernandez, Ben Zobrist,
0: Brendan Donovan.
1: Guys have made money. They've made careers by just saying, hey, I'll be a utility player. It takes some, you know, you got to swallow your pride a bit, but why not? The Yankees could use, maybe if Anthony Volpe says, hey, I'll play second base, maybe he's exactly the solution at second base. With Jazz Chisholm about to be a free agent. And the fact of the matter is George Lombard is coming. And George Lombard is going to be the starting shortstop for this team eventually, in my opinion, unless something happens here. He's a great defender from all accounts. He's hitting the ball in the minors. He's going to be the starting shortstop of the future. It doesn't seem like Anthony Volpe is going to be that guy moving forward. So this is a super fascinating, all of this. You know, Jazz Chisholm struggling. He came in here with a goal of, into the season, saying his goal was 50-50, and he's been one of the worst hitters in baseball so far this year. And it's an interesting dynamic for a team that is 10 games over 500, best starting rotation in baseball, even though Max Fried left the game the other day with an elbow injury. He said it's not too serious. Aaron Judge, Ben Rice, I think this is a class of the American League.
0: All right. Jorge, thanks for doing this.
1: Thank you, Buster.
0: Chris Getz is the vice president and general manager of the Chicago White Sox, and he joins us now. Chris, how you doing?
2: I'm doing great, Buster. How are you?
0: Yeah, you're doing great. You're at 500. You come back. We're all talking about whether or not when the season ends, the White Sox are going to be in the 16 playoff field. You are as of today, so off to a good start. What's this experience like so far?
2: Well, honestly, just not really used to it. It's been a while since, I've had this feeling, this level of consistency. And so it does feel good. And you know what? Like, you think about the fans, right? And we felt it a little bit last year in the second half. And, I mean, I'm not surprised because, you know, whether I played here in the office here, an opponent, I just knew this fan base, once they can grab a hold of something that they feel like can be believed in, they'll be there. And they've shown up, they have. And so I feel good about certainly that. And then, you know, you look at Will and the consistency that he's brought to the table since we hired him, continued to add staff, support staff. And then, of course, the players, they're feeding off of each other. you know, they're playing well. I think, you know, for any young player that comes up to the big leagues, it's one of those, I think I can play here, and that eventually when they perform, they know that they can play here. And it's same thing. I think we can win. Now it's, I know we can win. And that competitiveness and that confidence showing up on a daily basis has happened more than it has in the past. We don't take anything for granted. We know that, you know, there's an ebb and flow to every season, but we feel like we're, you know, we go into every series with a chance to win that series. And that's really the mindset right now.
0: So one of the things that's pretty clear when you watch your guys play, kind of like with the Blue Jays during last October, is first off, super fun team to watch. And the players really enjoy each other. And I can't remember which player it was, but he talked about how there's that feeling in the group that everyone's playing for each other. Tell me where you think that culture comes from, knowing the guys in your clubhouse.
2: Well, it's something that you, I think any general manager or anyone in baseball, you want to cultivate that. You want that. We know that that's important. You know, I can't say that, you know, there's one tangible thing that you point to. You know, there is this, you know, selfless leadership in a clubhouse, starts with Will, you know, and also like myself, I think that, you know, how I carry myself, the support that I need to provide the staff and the players. And I think that begins to kind of bleed throughout the organization in a positive way.
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4: It's Evan Cohen. Coming up Monday, the Knicks and Thunder have been waiting for their next opponents. I'll tell you just how concerned they should be about rust. 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

0: And I have a question about the number one pick overall in the draft coming up. But first, you and I talked early in the season about Murakami. I mean, you know his backstory. There was a lot of concern in the industry if he would hit velocity, if he would hit, because he had a lot of strikeouts. And the numbers that he hit, fastballs over 95 miles per hour, chased off a lot, scared away a lot of teams. And you mentioned to me, and you guys wind up signing him to a two-year contract. It looks like, you know, could be the best signing of the winter. You mentioned to me that there was that sense that that he was trying to prove something to somebody, right, when he joined you guys because of the work ethic. And I wanted to hear from you specific examples of him in the clubhouse, because there have been times where players have come from Japan because of the language barrier. And sometimes you feel like the player's isolated. Everything I'm reading about Murakami is that both ways, there seems to be a great effort to, you know, to all be together.
1: Yeah, well, you know, it starts with him, you know, not only the work ethic and all of that. I mean, he's really comfortable in his own skin. And, you know, he's got this confidence that you know, has been developed through what he's accomplished. And, you know, you put on top of he's still hungry, he's not satisfied with that work ethic. And, you know, everyone kind of recognizes that. But, you know, we kind of have, you know, every time we win, we do a player of the game. And not that that's unique to other clubs. But, you know, oftentimes he is one player of the game for us, and he's on the mic. And, you know, it's always deflecting credit. And but man, it is also hilarious. He's got a great.
0: And you've been in there. You've been in the room.
1: I have.
0: For these?
1: It's like I. It's unavoidable. It's like you know, you know, when the guys are you know, celebrating a win or celebrating someone that has done something well. Yeah, I mean, I love it, right? I mean, I remember that as a player, and now in this position, when you get a chance to put together a team. You know, and you see a team coming together. I mean, it's almost impossible to avoid when you can really sense that there's something special in a room, and I sense that developing. But you know, it goes back to Mune. He's fun loving guy, and great sense of humor, confident in himself, and he thinks about the team. He's talking about the team all the time. So and I think he genuinely you know, feels that way and wants to give off that impression. So, we've tried to support him. You know, it's bringing in someone from Japan. It's not something that, you know, I've done personally or the organization has done in a while. So, you know, we were very upfront, you know, with him and his group that, you know, this isn't going to be perfect, but we want to make this as seamless as possible. And we'll just continue to have dialogue. If we can help here, help there, you know, off the field, you know, food wise, language wise, you know, so he can just go out there and be himself and play baseball. And I think we've done a decent job at that.
0: What can you tell us about Colson Montgomery in terms of what he does and what he brings to the table on a daily basis?
1: You know, one thing that I think is, you know, I know when he was in the minor leagues and certainly got a lot of attention as a top prospect, where is he going to play? You know, can he play shortstop? You know, he's 6'4" and you know, you rarely see players that of that size at that position. He's played really well on the defensive side. He continues to get better. He's gotten better at the major leagues. You know, and what he brings to the table on a daily basis, you know, it's this calmness. And if you watch his throws to first base, it's always on target. And, you know, are there guys out there across the league that we've had before that, you know, perhaps are, you know, you see more wow plays or, you know, the spinning and all these crazy, you know, athletic plays. Sure, but the consistency of that position, that sure-handedness that he provides, I think just brings overall calmness throughout the whole diamond and certainly the pitcher. So that's been something that's been greatly appreciated. You know, offensively, I know it's been, you know, talked about a lot his, you know, last season, starting in the minor leagues and getting off to a really rough start. And, you know, we took him out of the AAA kind of environment, went to Arizona, spent time with our head of hitting, Ryan Fuller, for 7 to 10 days, you know, physically getting some adjustments made, but also mentally just resetting and changing a mindset. He took it to we reinserted him to that AAA club. and found the right pocket to bring him up to the big leagues. And he did what he did for 2.5 months. That was really impressive, especially if you look at it, the entirety of the body of work last year. And, you know, in the beginning of the year, I mean, he was a little inconsistent, still kind of searching for the, you know, his swing, his at bats. And then, you know, he just seemed to lock it in. I can't really pinpoint exactly what, you know, in terms of adjustments or anything like that, but he's had some big hits for us, some big home runs. And I think it's been helpful having a Murakami and a Vargas who's done this a little bit longer around him, where he can just get to work on a daily basis. And, you know, but to get that from a premium position, left-handed, you know, with power, it's really impacted our team in a positive way.
0: Tell me what, you know, because I certainly have heard stories of organizations through the years. You hear that they want to fix something in a prospect. He strikes out a lot. Tell me what's sort of the message you guys have had for him along those lines, or do you just ignore it?
1: Well, you know, you do need to look at, you know, just the entire package of the offensive ability. And, you know, I mean, we've got a handful of guys that do strike out. Now, if we're just going to attack the strikeout, you know, does that deter from some of the other skills
0: that he does
1: that
0: well?
1: That makes him good, right? So now, you know, he's still developing as a hitter, especially at the major league level. And, you know, we hope that the strikeouts, you know, we get less of them. Same with Murakami, but can't lose sight of the fact that, you know, he's hitting a lot, he's hitting for power. And, you know, he's, you know, come up with some big at bats for us. But, you know, when it comes to Colson, and similar to Murakami, the engine is so strong. It's so powerful. And sometimes if it's not controlled, it can, you know, it's like a, you know, a race car that all of a sudden it just, you know, when it's, you know, a little bit off, that all of a sudden it's probably, you know, looks a little uglier than perhaps someone that's just in cruise control at a lesser speed. So, you know, we're trying to weaponize the engine that they have and make them feel like, hey, if I can control this, I can do something perhaps that other players can't do. So it's kind of resetting the mind to think that way versus, oh, here we go again. And now that, you know, gosh, that'd
0: be negative. Right?
1: Yeah, I mean, no, organization can be swinging, and here, you know, and then just snowballs. So, and so it's a matter of, you know, him having the right self talk, and but also, you know, giving the right cues from our hitting coaches or teammates or just the organization in general to keep him on track or keep others on track.
0: Yeah, there is always that fine line. I love what Craig Counsell did with the Cubs, Ballesteros. He's like, don't touch him. Leave him alone. don't try to fix this. All right. You mentioned you have the first pick in the draft. Generally speaking, I mean, you're not going to tell me here in this forum who you're going to pick with the first pick. But generally speaking, do you lean toward the talent or maximizing the slot money that you guys have? Because that seems to be, you know, really a determining factor in a lot of these drafts these days.
1: Yeah, for us, you know, it's going to be the talent, the top talent, and what we feel like the top talent is. And, you know, there's been drafts that we've had in the past, not necessarily applying to the first pick that, okay, we're going to try to maximize the pool here. And not that we won't try to do that. We still will. But we want to get the first pick right. I mean, you know, it's a responsibility, obviously, to the organization and really baseball to identify someone that, you know, can handle being the number one pick, because that's associated to that player for the entirety of his career and his life. So, you know, it's a significant one. I know I don't want to put a burden on the guy because we want to have him go out there and play baseball, but we're going to identify we're going to choose the player that we feel like is the most talented.
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0: that Pope is a White Sox fan. Tell me about when you first heard that and how much you guys have leaned into that, and whether or not, you know, the off chance that maybe there's been some contact with you and the Pope.
1: Yeah, when it first came out and he was, you know, Pope Leo was named the Pope, I didn't really believe it. You know, it was one of those, you know, he's a White Sox fan, because I don't know if you remember the first kind of message put out there that he was a Cubs fan. And I think there was like this assumption that he was a Cubs fan. And you know, his brother didn't take to that very well, and was very vocal about his White Sox fandom. And then, you know, come to find out, he attended, you know, some World Series games in 2005. And we've got video, we've got that photo, it's in our hallway. We had an event, you know, with the Archdiocese at the stadium last summer, which was, talk about a unique experience to attend to. And he was, you know, on the video board and offering a message to everyone in attendance. So, I've also told people, you know, and I have not talked to him, I have not met him, but there's a non-zero chance that I'll be able to meet the Pope at some point in my life now because of the association, you know, with the White Sox. So that's a very cool thing to say. And you know, since that was announced, there's been a lot of positive things happening with the White Sox. And I hope that he's tracking it. I think we've got some fan giveaways. We've probably already done it, and we'll continue to do that. So it's certainly been a welcomed addition.
0: Can you imagine if you guys make the World Series someday? I'm assuming that you'd be okay with him throwing out the first pitch.
1: I would be. Yeah, I would support that.
0: All right. You know, the journey of the White Sox is well known. 121 losses a couple of years ago, and then you're doing what you're doing this year in the playoff hunt. Give me a low moment that you've had and the coolest moment you've had during the course of this journey.
1: Gosh, yeah, I mean, it's tough to not say the low moment was breaking that record. I did, you know, when we were going through, you know, that very difficult 2024 season, and you know, it came to the point where it became, okay, we're probably going to break this record, where, okay, I've got to think into the future here, right? And gosh, what a story this will be. And, you know, then you almost embrace it. You have to embrace it. And listen, going into 2024, and that remains here even in the 26th season, you know, we've committed to foundationally improving the Chicago White Sox organization. That applies to, you know, our amateur scouting process, our international process, the player development, research and development, the major league operation, everything that goes into it. Let's commit to that, because we know that good things will come from that. Do we know, you know, specifically or precisely what that's going to bring to the table? It's never been about, you know, we're talking about championships and a World Series. It's about, you know, going about it the right way and committing to being the best that we can in all of those areas, knowing that good things will come. And, you know, I've had conversations with people when you're going through these struggles, and we've gone through struggles this year, and we'll go through more struggles. But early in the season, when, you know, we played the Brewers and we get swept, and then you know, we had a tough series in Miami, and I recall talking to, you know, one of the members of our front office. It's like, man, you know, I really feel like we've gone about this the right way, whether it be our hiring process, what we've, you know, the resources that we put into this organization from a foundation standpoint. It's got to turn at some point. You know, we've got to be going through, we've got to start feeling this at the major league level. And thankfully, we've had some good runs here, and, you know, gotten that, you know, level of gratification. But yeah, that 2024 season was difficult. It was. I don't want to, you know, it's not, you'd never say that just had to happen for us to have future success, because, you know, we're associated to it with that. But, you know, what a story it can be, you know, if we go out there and we accomplish something special, and we point back to, you know, this group, this team, you know, what we went through 2024 to look where we are now. It's just a great story for sports. You know, I grew up in Detroit, and, you know, I'm a Lions fan. I was a Lions fan. And, you know, to see, you know, they want a season without winning a game. And, you know, and the success that they're now having, you know, at the top there. I mean, it's that's significant. I know what it does for a city, that story. And, you know, we have that opportunity here with the White Sox. And, you know, the fan base, it's alive. They're feeling this. So to be able to continue to bring some positives throughout this year and in the coming years, I think, you know, what an opportunity, and it could be really special. So I can't say that there's one moment that I would say just feels really good. Because, you know, Will and I talk all the time. It's not about, you know, we don't talk about our win-loss record. We don't. We talk about, you know, solving for that day. And, you know, with that mindset, we know good things are going to come along with just us being committed to this foundation. So, you know, it's, you know, you just got to fall in love with the process. And I don't think you actually truly appreciate the process when it's all, you know, probably when it's all finished, when we're all done here. Then you point back, you're like, man, that was a lot of fun. But when you're in it, you know, it's solving for the day.
0: So I'm going to ignore the Lions part of it because I'm a huge Vikings fan. So I'm going to set that aside, okay? But I bet you the high point will be if you know, you guys have a big moment in September, whatever that is Murakami at the microphone after the game. That might be a high moment for you.
1: That would I would agree with that.
0: All right, Chris. Well, thanks for doing this. I really appreciate your time.
1: Yeah, thanks, Buster. Appreciate it.
0: Sarah Langs is a reporter and producer for MLB.com, and every week we play the numbers games with her. Let's go through her numbers for today. Number one, Shohei Ohtani has a 0.82 ERA. That's the second lowest by a Dodgers pitcher in his first seven starts of a season since ERA became official in the National League in 1912, behind only Fernando Valenzuela, 0.29 ERA in 1981, in a time known as Fernando Mania. Number two, Josh Bell had his first stolen base on Wednesday since September 27th, 2018. He went 978 games in between stolen bases, the longest streak by a batter in between two stolen bases since at least 1900. And I can tell you this, you know, in the last couple of years, we've had players read some of Sarah's notes. Josh Bell has been all in on this. So it's cool to see a note about him among Sarah's numbers today. And number three, the shutout by the Orioles against the Yankees on Wednesday was the first that they've been involved in this season. It was their 44th game. The last Major League Baseball team to go this long without being part of a shutout on either side, the 2017 Washington Nationals, who pitched a shutout in game 48 that season. The only other time the O's and Browns went this long into a season without being involved in a shutout, 1996. They got shut out in game 67. I was covering the Orioles that year.
2: All right, Bleacher Tweets here to end the week on a Friday. First one coming from Dan from Bangkok. He says, hey guys, the Brewers have just started a stretch of the toughest schedule imaginable. 20 straight games versus first and second place teams. Yes, even the Twins are in second place. No one is more than three games out of first, and this includes 12 games versus teams that are in first or just out of first. How are they doing so far? Well, they're 5-1 as of Thursday. What say you about the Brewers, Buster?
0: It's just classic of Pat Murphy's teams where they don't seem daunted by anybody. Like they just seem like they can handle whatever's thrown at them. It's very matter of fact. And certainly their athleticism really seems to unnerve other teams. And so, you know, they do well, I think, against good teams because of that, because they just seem to throw people off. It's a little bit like the Rays. We've been talking about their offense being chaos. And it's interesting because the Brewers on one end of the spectrum and the Yankees so far have been at the other. The Yankees have struggled against teams with good record. And I was

0: given baseball's occasionally stingy approach to stats?
1: Yeah, that's an interesting, it's an interesting question. And it was funny, just coincidentally, last week, you know, we had David Ross on our game broadcast, and Rossi's first major league home run, he was playing with the Dodgers, came against the Arizona Diamondbacks, and it was first baseman Mark Grace pitching for the Diamondbacks, you know, veteran player brought in to save an inning. And Rossi went deep, and Mark Grace cussed him all the way around the bases as he was circling, because he's like, really, dude? You come up and you take that kind of swing against me in these situations. I agree with your overall point, but here's the difficulty of that. And someone who did a bunch of official scoring when I was covering the minor leagues, how do you score it? Like, it's easy to do the stolen base, indifference thing, because you just don't give credit to the hitter for that. But, you know, guy hits a home run off a position player. What do you do that in your score, in your scorebook? How do you deal with a, let's say it's a grand slam. What do you, you know, who do you charge the runs to and all that? It's much more complicated, I think, than the stolen base thing.
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8: 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Coming up Monday, the Knicks and Thunder have been waiting for their next opponents. 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
1: Hey, it's Evan Cohen. Coming up Monday, the Knicks and Thunder have been waiting for their next opponents. 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
1: There are revenge games, reunion games here.
2: Yeah.
1: I'm glad Nuno included reunion. I feel very Smallsian in saying this.
3: Smallsian?
1: Yeah. You love petty. You want nasty. You want, like, the people to talk junk to each other with this. Revenge, I think, is the wrong word for some of these games. But how about this? Reunion or revenge?
3: Let's do it.
2: Let's do it.
1: Okay?
3: I like that game.
1: Yeah. Is it reunion or revenge? Robert Saleh, coach of the Titans against the Jets, Sunday, September 13th, 1 p.m. Eastern. Reunion or revenge?
2: Revenge.
3: Revenge.
1: He's such a kind guy. He's not going to say anything.
3: He got blamed for all the dysfunction that was happening with the Jets, and that doesn't...
1: Why am I getting... I'm getting such a dirty look from you.
2: You don't know Rob Saleh very well. Go ahead.
1: Oh,
3: he's
1: I don't.
3: He's a tough guy.
1: Yeah. I took a picture with my son at a basketball game.
3: But he also took the fall for all the dysfunction that was happening with the Jets, and we obviously know Aaron Rodgers was complicit in it. We later find out what was going on with ownership and his son and his buddies.
2: Madden ratings.
3: His son giving the game ball out to other people. Like, there was so much else happening within the organization that, quite frankly, was probably outside of Rob Saleh's control or purview, and he had to take the fall for it. So this is revenge.
1: Okay. Reunion or revenge? Jonathan Zazzle. So next one. Kenneth Walker, Seahawks. Chiefs, Seahawks, October 25th, 8:20 p.m. Eastern.
3: You're going to say reunion. I'm going to say revenge.
2: Yeah.
3: Charbonnet gets injured. I step up in a big way. We win the Super Bowl. I'm the MVP. And you say, thanks. Toodaloo. Enjoy your next stop. That is bulletin board material for me. You better believe, if I'm Kenneth Walker, that I'm in the gym every day in the offseason thinking about the fact that they did not appreciate me.
2: Yeah, revenge.
1: Okay. CeCe and Smalls, revenge or reunion? Malik Willis, Dolphins at the Packers, Sunday, December 20th, 1 p.m. Eastern.
2: Reunion.
3: Reunion.
2: Reunion. I mean,
1: he's got to be thankful to
2: Malik Willis, Jeff Hafley. Yeah, thankful for the opportunity.
3: Right.
2: He set himself up for a massive payday because his career was teetering on life support when he got to Green Bay. And Jeff Hafley was a head coach at Boston College a couple of years ago.
1: Not a great one, let's be honest.
2: Not a great record, but a couple of years with the Green Bay Packers shine on it. Really good defensive schemes, elevated the profile of that unit, parlayed that into a huge opportunity being a head coach in the National Football League. So I'm going to say a reunion game. And if we're being honest, by December 20th, it ain't as if the Miami Dolphins going to have a whole lot to play for other than pride.
1: That's a good point.
2: So I just think that's going to be a reunion game.
3: I will say reunion as well, to borrow from our friend Mike Tannenbaum. Both graduated out of the program. And I think that... What? Malik Willis and Jeff Hafley?
1: Malik Willis did. Let's see if Jeff Hafley graduated as a
3: program. He went from a DC to a head coach. That is graduating.
1: Yeah. What was his GPA, though?
3: It doesn't matter. You graduated. You got your diploma. Okay. He got a bigger job thanks to his time with the Green Bay Packers, as did Malik Willis. They both graduated.
1: This one's probably going to be an easy one. Trey Hendrickson, Bengals, twice with the Ravens, Sunday, October 25th, Thursday, December 31st. Reunion or revenge?
2: Revenge.
1: This is the biggest.
2: There's no way that could be a reunion game.
1: This is the biggest revenge game.
2: Yeah, that's a revenge game.
3: You didn't want to pay me. You drug this out.
1: Hold out.
3: Yeah.
1: He's in Florida. That's so far, I would rank that number one in terms of revenge over Saleh.
2: They better hope Joe Burrow make it out of them games.
1: Well, that would change the season again.
2: They better hope we make it out of them games.
3: Okay, but that's an evergreen statement.
2: Yeah, they better stop. Hey, I guarantee in that game they ain't going to be in shotgun a lot. Guaranteed.
1: Reunion or revenge? NFL schedule released last night. Three to four more here. Jalen Waddle, Broncos against the Dolphins, Sunday, December 6th in Denver. Reunion or revenge?
3: Reunion.
1: Yeah.
2: Jalen Waddle wanted to be traded. The Miami Dolphins obliged them, and they traded him.
1: That's
2: thank you.
3: If you're
1: that's
3: Jalen
1: a,
3: Waddle,
1: you say,
2: thank
1: that's
2: you.
1: A thank you, no game.
2: Thank you.
1: No, that's a thank you, no game.
3: Good looking out.
1: 100%.
3: Exactly. Good looking out.
1: That truly is a thank you, no.
2: My heart.
1: Thank you, no game.
3: You didn't let me waste away there.
2: Exactly,
3: and for that, I appreciate
2: exactly.
3: it.
2: Exactly.
1: DJ Moore for the Bills against the Bears. Bears at Bills, Saturday, December 19th, 8:20 p.m. Eastern. Reunion or revenge or thank you, no game?
2: Oh, I think that's a revenge game.
3: Is it?
2: Yeah, I think that's a revenge game. Caleb Williams, you had no use for me. Let me get with a quarterback that actually won an MVP and that from a physical gift standpoint looks at you eye to eye, maybe surpasses you, and let me show you what I can do. Everybody in Chicago thought I was washed. Y'all invested a top 10 pick on Romeo Doubs. Y'all drafted Colston Loveland in the top 10. Y'all put all of this ammunition in pass catching.
1: Romeo Dunze.
2: Yes. Somebody named Rome. They took it the top 10 pick, and then they took Colston Loveland with a top 10 pick. You know what I mean? They drafted all of this firepower to put around Caleb Williams because they thought I couldn't do the job. Well, let me show you I can do the job with a true championship contender.
3: Hmm. See, I hear you, and you could go that way, but I also think that he likely went to a better situation because I expect the Bears to regress, and I expect the Bills to be good. So maybe it's a reunion. Hey, you didn't find any use for me, but thanks that I went to a really good spot.
1: All right, two more quickly, and then we got to ask CeCe about his version of this. Michael Pittman, Colts Steelers, Sunday, October 11th, 1 p.m. Eastern, reunion or revenge?
3: This one feels like a push. I don't know.
1: Did anybody realize he was on the Steelers?
2: Yeah, I did. I'm going to say reunion because I think Michael Pittman Jr., although he doesn't know who his week one quarterback is going to be, is with a franchise that's on much more solid footing.
1: All right, next one. Titans at Giants. Brian Daboll at the Giants. Reunion or revenge? Sunday, September 27th, 1 p.m. Eastern.
3: Revenge. And here's why. Because Joe Shane is still employed there.
1: He helped with the Harbaugh search, it feels like.
3: He, I think in a lot of ways, did that for Jackson Dart because of their relationship. But you're going to make me take the fall for this?
2: When it was my quarterback that helped you keep your job.
3: That's exactly what I was going to say. This was my pick, and that helped you keep your job. But you kept your job. This is revenge.
2: Revenge.
1: Okay. Now, CeCe, you played for the Dallas Cowboys, you played for the New York Giants, and you played for the Baltimore Ravens. What do you remember about a reunion game you may have had or a revenge game you may have had?
2: Oh, it was always revenge against the Dallas Cowboys.
1: Oh, just the Cowboys?
2: Yeah, against the Dallas Cowboys.
1: What about when you went to the Ravens? Did you ever play the Giants?
2: No.
1: Okay.
2: Did not play the Giants.
1: So you never had a revenge game against the Giants, but when you were with the Giants and then the Ravens, it was automatic revenge against the Cowboys.
2: Yes.
1: Why specifically?
2: Because they chose not to pay me.
1: Who did they choose to pay? Do you remember?
2: I do remember, and I'm not going to do that because some of those guys are my friends. But
1: so it wasn't against them. It was against the Cowboys.
2: No, it wasn't against them.
1: You.
2: They chose not to pay me. Like, you chose them over me.
1: Mm-hmm. And was there anybody? I know
2: you never want to see your ex do better with the next, ever.
1: Did you have any
3: of
1: a revenge game with Washington? Now, you didn't play for them, but hear me out on this.
2: No.
1: What? No, I'm saying, because Washington promised you something, then Haynesworth swoops in, you don't get that. Were you ever kind of in a revenge game against them?
2: No. Have you seen Washington? Why would I want? Look, thank you for not doing
1: that. Was
2: that
1: a thank you?
2: It's
1: okay.
2: A thank you. Thank you for deciding to go with Haynesworth and not signing me. Thank you.
1: So that was your Wait, who did we say was a thank you? That was a Jalen Waddle one for you.
2: Thank you.
4: Real quick. I think as a Giant fan, that first Canty year with the Giants, we might have felt like he might have been a sleeper agent for the Cowboys.
2: No, that is nasty.
5: Nuno brings up this 2009.
1: That is really actually nasty.
2: He's not wrong. It was paid vacation. I say that because
4: Canty's joked about
5: just
4: that
5: like
4: first
5: Japan
4: year with the
5: Canty paid vacation.
2: No, Japan wasn't a vacation. That was a trip. I did more work in Japan than I did that first year with the New York Giants. I promise you that.
1: Wait a second. You went to Japan with your family for the last 2 weeks with your newborn. That was more work for you than playing for the Giants in year 1?
2: 1,000%.
3: Wow.
2: 1,000%.
1: One cost you a lot more than the other. I promise you that. As you were getting paid from the Giants, you were paying a lot for taking an infant around, a newborn around, as
2: you know
1: we all
2: pockets,
1: do.
2: Evan Cole. What I'm paying on my trips.
3: Yeah, but
2: my pockets.
3: Japan didn't pay you to come there.
1: No, that's what I'm saying.
2: No. That's what I said. Paid vacation. I was cut proof that first year.
3: Good work.
2: I knew based on the guarantees, there's no way they can get rid of me.
1: Oh my God.
2: I'm out in the city air night.
1: But is that
2: bottle
1: something?
2: Bottle service air night.
1: Is that something?
3: Too bad we weren't friends then. I would have liked to.
1: Can Nuno say that, or is that something only CeCe could say?
2: It was a time.
1: Nuno may have crossed the line.
2: We reached well in 2009.
1: Crossed the line.
2: We reached
1: there, Nuno.
2: Very well.
3: Wow, I can't believe it.
1: Can't believe it. All right, there you go. Revenge or reunion games, or thank you, no games there.
3: One game.
1: NFL. You know what else is great? When people get jobs. That's awesome, right? 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
9: Amber and Ian. Does he go to Cleveland? Well, Cleveland has to want him. Does he want to stay in L.A.? Don't know. I know what I would do. I'd stay in L.A. because that's now home.
10: For LeBron, it's so much bigger than just basketball. 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It wasn't just basketball. 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And none of those reasons have changed. What has changed, though, is how far from the finish line he is.
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1: We have Ani Bose with us, NFL Vice President of Broadcasting, who is with us on the day after the NFL schedule release. And I'm curious if this is like, Ani, for you, is this like tax day for most accountants? Like, you get to relax. It's been such a buildup to April 15th, and here you are the day after the schedule comes out. Just what was yesterday like for you? Just the whole process of putting the heavy lifting together, and now it's over.
2: Sure. Thanks, guys. It's great to talk to you. Interesting one. I never thought about it as a tax day and an accountant thing, but maybe that's an apt analogy. You know, yesterday is kind of the pinnacle of it, and the press release goes out at 8 p.m., and the teams put out their incredible videos, and ESPN does their show, and NFL Network and everything else. But it's really, you know, a build-up. You know, this whole week was kind of the build-up. You know, we have to get to that final schedule and, you know, get the commissioner to approve it. And, you know, we put out those breadcrumb games, as we like to call it, and have some fun and tease what's coming. But, you know, maybe the most kind of telling anecdote from this year is that Joe Buck went on Good Morning America and announced their week one Monday Night Football game. Hey, it's a good one, Broncos and Chargers, but I can't tell you what cities it's in because the NFL is still working on finalizing the schedule. So might just give you an illustration that we are taking every minute possible up until we had to go be the commissioner at about noon on Tuesday for the final approval. And that's the culmination of 3 or 4 months of work on this thing and a small group of people sitting in a room and seeing what the computer spits out and iterates and figuring out what we like and don't like and then getting to a schedule that we're really happy with and really proud of.
3: What is the single busiest or most stressful day in this whole process?
2: I would say it's this last few days. We joke about, we have this tradition now on Mother's Day evening after we've, you know, done whatever we need to do with our families. You know, we get on a Zoom because it's crunch time. And a lot of years we go to the commissioner on Monday and get that final recommendation. This year it happened to be Tuesday. But, you know, we probably spent 4 hours on that Zoom that night just iterating through, is this the one? What are the challenges? What do we have to identify? And then we came back and did it again and had a relatively late night on Monday because we had the time. I think outside of that, the stress doesn't build up because we have time and we have the runway to iterate on it. And, you know, we'll feel the heat. Hey, are we, you know, we're 2 weeks away. Do we feel like we're close? But that's evolved a lot. The computers are so good now. The software is so good that there were years where we were panicked. Are we going to have something ready by our self-imposed deadline? That's a little bit less, but it builds up towards the end because you just want to spend as much time possible, you know, making sure that this is it, there's no mistakes, and we feel good about everything in here.
1: We're talking with Ani Bose, NFL VP of Broadcasting Operations, and I can't imagine the juggling, too, that goes in with sort of, you know, navigating the diverse media landscape here. You have the ESPNs, you have the streamers, you have NBC and Fox and CBS, NFL Network, Netflix, all Amazon Prime. What are the biggest asks or constraints that they bring to the table each year?
2: You know, on the ask sides, you know, at some level, there's, you know, the top games of the year that you guys are all going to circle and be like, I'm looking forward to that one. I'm looking forward to that one. And, you know, they all want some piece of those top 10, 15 games. And that's fine. We're used to that. I think part of it, you know, you just reeled off a whole bunch of partners that are new and windows that are new, right? We're playing on Thanksgiving Eve this year. We're playing on Australia on Thursday, which means we're kicking off the season on Wednesday. You know, in the last week, we just announced, you know, Fox is taking one of the international games in, I think it's week 10. And we've got some late season Saturday windows that CBS and Fox and NBC all have. Those things came together fairly late in the process. We had an idea of where we're going, but until we knew, they weren't locked in. And then those are windows now where we want to have big, you know, meaningful games in those windows. So all of that is just the juggling act that we do. And we always say, I've been doing this about 20 years. Every year is slightly different. There's something we haven't done before. And that's what keeps it really interesting and challenging.
3: What do you think is the biggest misconception people have about setting the schedule?
2: probably that, you know, networks get to pick their games or they're bidding on their games and things like that. They absolutely lobby us, and there are certain things that we have to hit in terms of appearances of teams and things like that. But, you know, ultimately those are decisions that our team makes, and that's what we recommend to the commissioner as part of that schedule that he approves is, you know, our fundamental thing. There's two things probably driving the schedule. The most important one is just competitive balance and equity. We have to make sure the teams are playing fair schedules, and that's crucial. And there's some hard and fast rules that we're not going to break. And then there's some other things that we're just, hey, make sure we don't do this to these teams for various reasons. And that just gets more complicated with international games and games on different days of the week. And then the other side of it is our bedrock principle is just let's get the most appealing games into the windows where more fans can watch them. And so we balance all of that. But, you know, people are like, oh, NBC just handpicks those games and they get to have them and things like that. It doesn't quite work that way.
1: All right. He's Ani Bose, NFL Vice President of Broadcasting Operations. I got to ask you about the uptick in international games this season. We're in different continents now. We've got our first game in Australia. And I'm just curious, like, how you try to protect team performance, player health, while also juggling with teams that do want to be a part of international games. But also, I would imagine there's some reluctance on the part of some party that you have to try to keep happy in this.
2: Yeah, look, I think that, you know, the juggling and the balance is really important, and that's hand in hand with our, you know, with football operations and our event operations teams and things like that. You know, like you said, just making sure that what we're doing, is it feasible? You know, we're playing that game in Australia and it's being played on Thursday. You know, that's all kind of vetted out with the international team and the football team, and can we do this? And then once they say, yes, we can play this game in Australia, we come to the scheduling team and figure out, you know, who's going to play. The Rams kind of raised their hands for that, and we figured out the opponent, but what network it's going to be on, what day of the week, things like that. So we, you know, that's all hand in hand. And if you think about it, you know, we've been 15 plus years of playing, and in the beginning it was one game in London, and the teams that played got a bye the week after. They probably went to London for a week, but, you know, ahead of time to train and everything else. But we've learned, and we build on those learnings. You know, the Vikings played back-to-back games in Ireland and London last year as a visiting team. The Jaguars are playing back-to-back games this year. Everything we learn helps us solve that problem, where now you're not guaranteed a bye after going to London or Europe, and you probably don't want it. If you're playing in London in week four, you probably don't want that week five bye. But the teams have learned, they've gotten more sophisticated, they're sports science and training staffs are so focused on this stuff. So all of that helps, you know, build it both just from the international perspective and playing these games in different continents, but also for us on the scheduling side. Hey, Baltimore and Dallas can go to Rio and play in week three in a doubleheader. We're going to make sure they come home after that game. You know, those are those constraints that we are given and we schedule around, but they don't have to have a bye, and they can keep going into their season and make sure, you know, competitively, for other reasons, they have a bye at some other time.
3: So I'm sure you haven't, may not have seen them all, but I want your early take right now on who do you think is winning the schedule release video battle this season?
2: It's a great one, and what a great thing that has just evolved over these years. Look, I think, you know, widely accepted, the Chargers are perhaps the multiple-time defending champions. What they put in the details, I said to someone, I've got to watch that thing on a large screen and have a magnifying glass just to see all the Easter eggs in there, and it's so clever. You know, in our scheduling room, we've got a great team of people led by Hans Schroeder and Mike Norris, who are kind of the drivers of this, but other folks like Max St. John and Blake Jones and Lucy Popko. And, you know, we spend a lot of time together and we get a little punchy. And Blake is one who is just all about the Simpsons and making jokes about Mendoza and things. The Colts Simpsons video was the first thing that got sent around on our group text, because we're like, that's it. That is the kind of the banter that we have constantly. So I haven't watched all of them yet, but, you know, the level of clever creativity is fantastic.
1: It really is. The production value on this is crazy. And I'm wondering, without giving away too many state secrets, like, they have to get some of their stuff ahead of time before we get it, right? Like, just to know, like, all right, our graphics have to be this, our font has to be this,
2: yep.
1: or do they get it when we get it as well? Do they get tipped off a little bit ahead of time?
2: They get it a little bit ahead of the public, but that's an interesting observation because, you know, when we think about how big this day has become and the anticipation, I love it. I love how our fans are into it, and then how our, you know, you guys who cover the game, you want to critique, you know, everybody's schedule, where they get their bye. But everybody knows who they're playing, right? The minute the season ends, the Chargers know who their opponents are, so they can start building their jokes and their graphics.
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1: Dan Morgan here on the Rich Eisen Show. Our radio audience just returned. The GM and president of football operations of the defending NFC South champion Carolina Panthers here on the Rich Eisen Show. 8 minutes is something you would even cut down. How about, you know, again, I'm as a host of a draft, I like talking. So fewer minutes is a problem for me.
2: Give me 5 minutes.
1: Really?
2: Mm. Yeah.
1: That's it. What about 3 minutes in day three? What about that?
2: That'd be great.
1: Yeah.
2: Yeah. I think it'd be good. You know, I like your board. I think especially our board where you're drafting best player available, like it's pretty easy the way that we stack it. You know, when our pick comes, like we're taking the guy that's, you know, best player available at the time. So, it's really, you know, it's not rocket science, if you want to say, but at the same time, you know, you have to prepare and you have to, you know, make sure, you know, your board's the way that you want it and have confidence in it.
1: What'd you like about Monroe Freeling that you jumped on him at 19, Dan?
2: I mean, 21 years old, 6'7", 34 3/4 arm. You know, you look at his pass protection, you look at his run blocking. He's only a 1 year starter, but he's a guy with like a huge upside, a guy that we felt like we could take, and he can come in here and compete to start. And we're excited about him, man. Like I think he definitely has a lot of potential, a high ceiling, and a guy that I think's, you know, really going to ascend once he gets going.
1: I mean, Dan, not to tell you how to do it, but I mean, when you say he's 6'7", you got to go like this with your hand. Yeah. You know, I know that's an old thing. My kids, they're in school right now, yeah, which is why I'm daring to do this. They'd be so angry at me for actually making it.
2: I'll leave that for my kids.
1: Yeah, I mean, and so clearly he does what for your offense, do you think?
2: Yeah, I mean, listen, it's hard to find left tackles. It's hard to find guys that big and that athletic to play left tackle. So, obviously, we have Icky coming off an injury. We signed Rasheed Walker. I think your offensive line can never be too strong. And we got to win. If we're going to win the game, it's got to be up front on both sides of the ball. So we put a point of emphasis on, you know, making both sides of the ball, both fronts, as strong as possible. And that's what went into our thinking.
1: Now I know why you wanted the first round to go quicker, Dan, because the conversation going into the draft was if you want a top-notch left tackle, drafting around where you were drafting, best of luck, that there could have been a run on that.
2: Yeah.
1: And you had to have been sitting there on that Thursday night going, come on, like, are we going to be able to stick and pick Monroe Freeling? How many times in your mocking out of the draft did you get so lucky to have that happen where you didn't have to move up or down?
2: Not many times. Yeah. He would usually go pretty early in the mock drafts that I would do. Maybe a time, you know, here or there I would get them, but for the most part, again, these left tackles and guys, especially that big and athletic, they're going to go a lot earlier than where we thought he, you know, where we took them.
1: And then pieces of the puzzle, the fact that you hit the defense so hard in free agency, that opened up your draft strategy. Is that one way to put it, Dan?
2: Yeah, definitely. I think that's our strategy. You know, it just so happened we want to take the best player, whether it's in free agency or the draft. Like, we just want to add really talented football players to our roster. You saw what we did with Jalen Phillips and Devin Lloyd, and same thing here. Like, Monroe Freeling, best player available on our board, we take him. So that's our philosophy here, where we just want to get the best football players in our building.
1: And then Lee Hunter, Chris Brazell, the second, Will Lee the third. So you kept on going. It's amazing your the next draft choice wasn't the fourth. But walk me through those guys. What do you like about them?
2: Yeah, we followed the board. Same philosophy there, where at the time they were the best players available. In the second round, obviously, we drafted Lee Hunter. We thought very highly of him, a big body that super strong at the point of attack. Again, win the game up front. Chris Brazel, just a big rangy receiver with 4.37 speed. He can make big plays down the field. He can run routes. He's so flexible and loose, and he can just do so many things for our offense, you know, to open the vertical game up in our offense. Same thing, you know, Will Lee, another guy, super tough, competitive, feisty out there. He's big and he's long. He fits our prototype for corners. Just, you know, a guy that we held in high regard. So we're extremely excited about our draft class, our free agency class, and where we're headed as a franchise.
1: Yeah, I mean, you take a look at your receiver room now, right? You mentioned Brazel there to go with Leggett. Coker, my goodness, the way he came on at the end of the season last year. Your offensive rookie of the year in Teteroa McMillan, Jimmy Horn sitting there as well, just to name a few. Your running back room, you did lose Rico Dowdle. But there is Jonathan Brooks. Will you walk me through his injury, as well as you mentioned Icky, you mentioned Ekwonu, who's been obviously a crucial draft choice for you in the first round as well. Walk me through those two pieces and how you're going to work this all together on offense, Dan.
2: Yeah, obviously Jonathan Brooks, we drafted him in the second round 2 years ago, a guy that we think very highly of. Obviously, you know, coming off two knee injuries, feel awful for him, but he's doing great. He worked his way back, fully healthy now, feeling great, looking great out there, cutting, running fast. So obviously we're super excited about him and potentially where he could bring our offense. So yeah, in the pass game and the run game, I think he'll really help us out. And Icky's making a lot of progress as well. Timeline wise, I'm not sure when he's going to be able to come back, but he's down there. He's working his butt off. The training staff's doing a great job with his rehab. So yeah, we'll see where he's at a certain point during the season. But again, two guys, you know, that we hold in high regard, and Brooks is healthy. Icky's getting healthier by the day, and both, you know, we're excited about both of them.
1: Dan Morgan here on the Rich Eisen Show. And obviously you're in the process of having a team that you can build around a young quarterback while he's on his first contract, and what that means for your cap, et cetera. What's your philosophy plan on a Bryce Young extension? Where do you stand on that?
2: Yeah, we just picked up his fifth year, and you know, I think contract wise, in terms of long-term contract, you know, we'll keep talking about that here internally, and we'll get it done at the right time, you know, if we're going to do it. And you know, we'll talk to Bryce's representatives and, you know, just kind of keep those discussions here internally. But obviously we believe in Bryce. He's gotten better every single year. He's developing as a leader. He has such a good grasp of Coach Canales and Brad Idzik's offense. He's just getting better every single day. So we're obviously really excited about him and the team and the direction that we're headed.
1: Well, there's no doubt about where, you know, the arrow is trending. Certainly since right at the outset of, you know, your and Coach Canales' relationship with him, there was a benching. There was a sit down from which, you know, he has clearly come back. And there was even a conversation, could he even continue in your organization when that happened? That was on us in the media, not what you were saying, obviously, internally. Yeah. But the point is, though, is that the arrow is trending up. And where does he feel, do you think? Do you need to talk with him about not extending him after year three when somebody in a first round, first overall position usually expects that to happen? Or somebody who clearly is a face of a franchise gets this deal in the NFL after 3 years? Do you have to talk with him as to why he currently doesn't have it?
2: Yeah, I mean, we always do a great job of communicating with all our players, not just Bryce. And Bryce knows where we stand with him, and he feels the same way about us. Again, I think, you know, when and if a deal gets done, you know, it's one of those things where he knows we feel great about him. He feels great about where we're headed. So we'll get something done at the right time.
1: Okay. So last one for you on this. I'll just put a fine point on it. Is this a prove it situation? Do you think, Dan? Would you say that?
2: Bryce, I think everybody on our roster has to prove every single day, you know, their value and worth. And everybody knows that in this building, that you have to, you know, go work and go earn everything. But yeah, Bryce, you know, in terms of him having to earn it, you know, everybody on the roster has to earn it. And again, he's headed in the right direction. We feel great about him. And again, we'll get it done at the right time.
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1: He is Harry Douglas. I'm Freddie Coleman. You put us together, and you have the best show on your radio. It is the Afternoon Cool, known as Freddie and Harry, and we are here, presented by Progressive Insurance. 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We do it each and every Tuesday. The Four Horsemen, me, HD, Shannon Penn, E-Dog, Eric Hanman. We put our noggins together to bring a list du jour for you.
0: Who's in?
2: Are they in?
0: And who's out?
3: Where are they?
4: Out, out.
0: It's time to find out from the Freddie and Harry Selection Committee.
1: And it is brought to you by SoFi. Get your money right. This all had the genesis of what happened on Sunday at the My New York Knicks and Shannon Penn's New York Knicks. Obnoxious to the 25th powers of fan base. Taking over a building, newscasts, sports updates, an entire city again after beating the Philadelphia 76ers. This time it didn't take six games, it only took four. So we're going to put our heads together and give you the top six obnoxious fan bases. And yes, more than likely, you're part of one of them, maybe even two, when it's all said and done. So let's get it started.
0: Number one.
1: HD, what's number one on your list of the most obnoxious fan base?
5: Dallas Cowboys. Dallas Cowboys, Dallas Cowboys, Freddie, because not only are they obnoxious, they're also delusional. Mm-hmm. There are a lot of times when they felt like their team were Super Bowl contenders, only for a lot of people to tell them no. You guys were not Super Bowl contenders. You were pretenders. 2026, that's a different story. But I'm talking about previous to 2026. This fan base every year, this is our year. Dak is going to do it. Dak attack, quack, quack. Dak attack, we got it. Dallas Cowboys are this. Dallas Cowboys are that.
1: Okay.
5: Yeah, but we won these Super Bowls in the 90s. Yeah, it was the 90s. I was just a little boy in the 90s. I'm going with the Dallas Cowboys. What say you, Freddie?
1: Well, before you get to me, E-Dog Eric Hanman. E-Dog, who's number one on your list of the most obnoxious fan base? Harry says the Cowboys.
6: Yeah, it's really interesting because like I kind of don't have the Cowboys even on my list because it's gotten to the point with the Cowboys where it's just like as expected. I'm actually very entertained. One of them is actually in the room where it's like he's mad at the team. He's so mad at the team for trading Micah Parsons, yet he bought two visors from the Cowboys store in honor of the head coach, Brian Schottenheimer. So I actually find them entertaining nowadays.
5: Who would that person be?
6: That would be one Bubba Paragon.
1: That's right. Big
5: Hello,
1: dog Bubba.
6: Yeah,
5: Big Bubba.
6: He's in the room.
1: Yes, he is. Looking as mean as always.
6: He's hiding from the camera on Disney+.
5: Bubba, come say hey to the camera so the people can see you.
1: I've known Bubba for 25 years. He very rarely smiles.
5: Is that a Dallas Cowboys cup in his hand, too? I see it's blue.
6: I think it's just a regular
1: just candy. A regular cup. Regular coffee cup.
6: That's his Emmitt Smith poster, though.
1: That's true. That is his Emmitt Smith poster. So if the Cowboys are not anywhere in your list, who's number one, E-Dog?
6: All right, so number one on my list actually kind of goes to what we've been talking about just about all day here. Uh-huh. My number one is LeBron fans. You can't escape him, man. On the internet, it's exhausting all the arguments. It's never LeBron's fault.
1: Oh, that's
6: so
1: great.
6: For me, it's LeBron fans.
1: That's fantastic. Shannon Penn, who's number one on your list of a most obnoxious fan base, although it's going to be hard to top.
7: Oh, it's going to be hard to top. But if we're going to talk LeBron James and LeBron James fans, there's only one fan base that can top it because we know LeBron James and his fan base can't be number one.
1: Okay.
7: So my number one is Michael Jordan fans. Michael Jordan fans, not Michael Jordan stands. Number one on the list. No matter what, it could be raining outside. It don't matter. Look, Michael Jordan's still playing. It'll be a sunny day. Like, it don't matter what happens on the court. If you listen to Jordan fans, you would have thought he never missed a shot in his life. He made every play. He dunked. He made every dunk. He made every shot. He made every good movie. Every Jordan was a good shoe. If you listen to Jordan fans, he did everything right. Everything was perfect.
5: I wanna be like
7: Michael. I'm going Michael Jordan. Stands number one.
1: That's fantastic. I almost want to break this tie involving the three of them, but I'm not going to do that because for me, living in New York all these years, Yankees fans, most obnoxious fan base, it's not even close in my opinion. Red Sox fans are getting close because they're becoming insufferable. But Yankees fans, from the time I was a kid growing up in New York till right now, believe me, I think they've invented the word obnoxious when it comes to a Yankees fan base. Male, female, young, old, nationality, internationality, obnoxious everywhere involving their fandom from the boys from the Boogie Down. So I got Yankees fans, not Shannon Penn and E-Dog Eric Hanman.
5: Well, no. From your side of things, it wasn't too long ago.
1: Uh-huh.
5: Two Yankee fans
1: That's true.
5: Let me know before we got off air.
1: That's true.
5: After the hey, you know the Braves lost.
1: Uh-huh.
5: You know the Yankees won. You know who the best team in Major League Baseball is? Only for the next day for the Braves to reclaim that title. And I made sure I came into that production meeting because I was not on the show at that day.
1: Boy, I purposely
5: came into the production meeting to let E-Dog and Shannon know that the Yankees were no longer the best team in baseball.
6: It lasted like 2.5-3 hours, I think.
1: Exactly.
5: That's it.
1: Not even.
5: Literally.
1: Not even. So Christine Lisi, our sports and anchor goddess, has to break the tie early. Usually it doesn't happen this early.
6: Yankee fan Christine Lisi.
1: I understand that. I know it. I know what I speak. There are outliers to every obnoxious fan base. She happens to be one of them. But Christine Lisi, HD, says Cowboys fans. E-Dog says LeBron fans. Shannon says Michael Jordan fans. I say Yankee fans. Most obnoxious fan base, Miss Christine Lisi, broke the tie.
2: I got to say, Shannon's...
1: Yeah, that was great.
2: Making of his case impressed me. So I got to go with Shannon on this one. That made me laugh. Like, that was hilarious.
1: Both made me laugh between Shannon and E-Dog.
2: Yes.
1: Both
2: I wouldn't have even
1: laugh.
2: Thought of either of that. But that was excellent.
1: So the number
5: and,
1: one...
5: And I'm one of those Michael Jordan obnoxious fans.
1: Yeah, as a Knicks fan, I respect Michael Jordan. I can't just be a Michael Jordan fan when he tortured my team all these years. So Michael Jordan stands, Michael Jordan fans, the number one obnoxious fan base.
0: Number two.
1: E-Dog, who's number two in your list?
6: I mean, if Michael Jordan stands, they're going to be number one. Uh-huh. Look, Michael Jordan stands don't know how the internet works. All right? LeBron fans do. Yes. And they're all over. So it's LeBron fans.
1: Shannon Penn, who's number two.
7: All right. There's a very strong case for the Dallas Cowboys to be number two.
1: Okay.
7: Absolutely. Mm-hmm. And normally, typically, they would be number one on my list.
1: Right.
7: But not anymore.
1: Okay.
7: So then I was thinking about it. Eagles fans, they're pretty awful.
1: They are.
7: 76ers fans, they're pretty awful. Phillies fans, they're pretty awful.
1: Uh-huh.
7: Flyers fans, they're pretty awful. So instead of just going with one Philadelphia team, I'm going with all Philadelphia fans.
1: Wow.
7: The fans of the Eagles, the Sixers, the Flyers, doesn't matter. Phillies, I'm going with all Philadelphia fans.
1: Okay.
7: The only good Philadelphia fans out there are the Rocky fans. Outside of that, there's no good Philly fans. So I'm going Philly fans.
1: So you went fictional? For a good Philadelphia fan. You
7: that's the only one.
1: Hero.
7: That's the only one they got.
1: But I'm
7: going Philly fans, number two on my list.
1: Okay. I hate to do this, but New York fans are obnoxious of all teams. They really, really are. I don't care if it's Knicks. I don't care if it's Mets. I don't care if it's Giants. Come on. Devin Kane, one of our guys who used to work on the show, is waving his hand. He's definitely the obnoxious Giants fan.
5: Yes.
1: Always trying to find a good chip lollipop. Believe me, a native New Yorker, of which I'm proud to be, all of the fans of our teams, we're obnoxious. They were obnoxious New York Cosmos fans when they played soccer in the North American Soccer League. I'm like, how can you be an obnoxious fan base when the team just got here? So I got New York fans. That's number two on my list, HD.
5: Well, Freddie, this is going to be pretty easy for me.
1: Uh-huh.
5: Let's go ahead and shut number two on down. I'm going with New York fans as well.
1: It has to be.
5: It has to be, especially because I just received it from all New York Knicks fans.
1: It has to be.
5: I just heard
1: it
5: from Yankees fans.
1: And believe me,
5: I'm going with New York fans.
1: I'm one of those obnoxious Knicks fans because I'm tired of
6: it's,
1: people.
6: It's harder
1: team.
6: With New York, though, because you have so many different teams.
7: And different types of fans. I'm doing Philly because you can essentially group them in the same thing.
1: That's
7: you
1: fine.
7: Can't do the same with New York fans because the Knicks fan is different from a Yankee fan, which is different from an Islander fan, which is different than a Mets fan.
1: But the obnoxiousness goes around.
7: The level of obnoxiousness between a Yankee fan and a Mets fan are totally different.
1: But it's still
5: Shannon,
1: obnoxious.
5: I literally
1: no matter
5: had
1: what.
5: A New York Mets fan tell me I was delusional the other day because
1: why?
5: I said the Yankees were the second best team in baseball and the Braves were the first. They told me I was delusional.
1: Mm-hmm.
5: Think about that.
1: I understand. Like I said, as a native New Yorker, that's what I'm talking about being obnoxious.
6: I have Philly fan friends, though, that have told me that Jalen Hurts is not only the perfect quarterback for the Eagles, but that he is the only quarterback for the Eagles that would have won a Super Bowl. In the hypothetical where Josh Allen was the quarterback, they said no, they wouldn't have won a Super Bowl.
1: We'll put it this way.
6: So the Philly fans, to me, are way more annoying. But that's because I am a New York fan, so I guess that's the case.
1: Put it this way. That's not obnoxious. That's just stupid. What they had to say.
5: Stuck
1: I'll say that out
5: stupid.
1: Loud. That's SOS, stuck on. No, that's SOD, stuck on duficity.
6: I'm changing. Like I'm going Philly fans. You know what? LeBron fans are annoying, but Philly fans, they're right up there with them. So we got a little Lisi.
5: We got a tiebreaker.
1: No, we don't. Eric said LeBron fans. Oh, you got to
6: change
1: it.
6: I'm changing with Philly fans. I'm changing. I got to stand for my New York fan base right now.
1: I'm standing for my New York fan base. I'm calling them out for who they are, and I'm one of those fan bases. So, Christine Lisi, Number two, we got Philly fans from Shannon.
6: If it was just the Knicks, I'd be all for it, but...
1: But see, that's because you're a Nets fan. And they used to play in New Jersey. That don't even count.
6: Yeah, we don't deserve to be on this list, but it would count as New York.
1: And that's why I'm being an obnoxious New York fan. We cast aside your team that's in Brooklyn now.
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0: This is the Baseball Tonight podcast for Friday, May 15th, 2026, presented to you by La Quinta by Wyndham. Tonight, La Quinta, tomorrow you shine. I'm Buster Olney. Kenny Ligon is filling in for Taylor Schwenk again today. And on the show today, we'll be talking with Chris Getz, head of baseball operations for the Chicago White Sox, about his team's remarkable start, Munetaka Murakami, and about the Pope. That's Sarah Langs' notes. But first, let's talk to Jorge Castillo of ESPN.com. Jorge Castillo covers baseball for ESPN, and he's part of the New York chapter of baseball writers. Jorge, how you doing?
1: I'm doing well, Buster. How are you?
0: Good. So the reason why I mentioned that is that when we get to award season, what happens in every chapter, as you well know, is that two writers are picked from the group to cast ballots. Now, you are relatively new to the New York chapter, so I suspect that you don't have a vote in the National League Cy Young Award this year. Is that correct?
1: I haven't been told anything, so I doubt it, yeah.
0: Okay. I think that what you need to do is light a candle every night and ask to be not get that vote. Because that one, Jorge, is going to be a tough one. With what we're seeing out of Paul Skenes, Shohei Ohtani, Jacob Mizorowski, wow. I'm just watching these guys pitch in the last week. You wonder by the time we get to the end of the year what these numbers are going to look like. What are you seeing in this trio?
1: It's the best trio in baseball. I mean, I was there on opening day at Citi Field when Paul Skenes didn't survive the first inning. Was charged with five runs in that first inning because O'Neill Cruz misplayed two balls in center field. Since then, a 1.09 ERA in 8 starts. He's flirted with a no-hitter in the last 2 outings. Hasn't walked a batter going back to April 13th.
0: A month without walking a hitter. I just want to reiterate that. Go ahead.
1: Yeah, and I just took a lot of courage, Buster. Please hold your applause. But I picked Paul Skenes to be my NL Cy Young Award winner.
0: And you were out on a limb. Way to go.
1: Yeah. The courage that took. And it's looking good. The problem is that Mizorowski is basically unhittable. I mean, he threw 49 pitches at least 100 miles an hour on Wednesday. The guy has thrown 233 100 mile an hour or better pitches this year. The rest of baseball starting pitchers, 144. He's dominant. I mean, the guy's throwing 103, 104 miles an hour. And then you got Shohei Ohtani, who when Shohei Ohtani wants to do something, he almost always does it. And this year, it's very obvious that he wants to win a Cy Young Award. 2 years ago, he wanted to go 50-50 because he wasn't pitching. He went 50-50. He has a 0.82 ERA. He's looked great. Now, it's a matter of, for me, when it comes to Cy Young, I'm really into, it's very important to me. How many innings are these guys going to throw? I thought Zach Wheeler should have won that Cy Young Award over Corbin Burns in 21 just because he threw more and was super effective. Ohtani's at 44 innings so far. Skenes is at 50. Mizorowski at 51. And I just wonder with Ohtani's his workload. We've seen that become a story here. Him trying to do the two-way thing and struggling at the plate. I wonder how the Dodgers will, moving forward with Ohtani, how will they handle him as he tries to do something that we've never seen before, a two-way player winning the Cy Young Award.
0: Well, it's funny that you cast it that way. Like, you're like, how will the Dodgers handle him? I think you would agree with me. It's what Shohei Ohtani wants to do. I'm just making this up, okay? There's no indication that he would do this. But if he went to them today and said, you know what? I'm just going to bag the DH thing for a while. I'm going to focus on pitching. Like, I want to go to every 5 days. The Dodgers would do it. If he said to them, I want to stay in the lineup most days, they would do that too. If he said to them, I don't want to pitch the day before I pitch, or I want to DH the day before I pitch, and then the day I pitch, then they would do that. Whatever Ohtani wants, he gets in his schedule, yes?
1: That has been the case. I wonder if this year it could change a little bit. I wonder if the Dodgers... on paper, this lineup is supposed to be unbelievable. They have stars, future Hall of Famers up and down this lineup. It has not, the offense has been struggling now for the better part of 2-3 weeks. And Ohtani's just not been Ohtani at the plate. And then on the starting rotation side, Glasnow just goes on the injured list. Blake Snell just comes off the injured list. That group hasn't necessarily been what we expected either. Yamamoto has not been quite himself Ohtani's actually been needed in that rotation, but he's also needed right now, unbelievably to me, in that lineup. So I'll be interested in seeing if the Dodgers do put up some resistance and say, hey, actually, you know what, Shohei? We're going to do this. And we know you want to do both. And we know you had your ambition and your goals. But for the Dodgers to win the World Series this year, this is the best course. It's going to be fascinating. It's a fascinating storyline this year.
0: I should mention Mason Miller also in the Cy Young Award conversation. You know, he's having arguably the best season ever for reliever. He's the backbone of the Padres' success. So he'll be in there. But I think for the sake of this conversation, we'll focus on the three starting pitchers. And what Ohtani's doing this year to me is amazing. To see him maintain the feel for six pitches while he's generally serving as an everyday DH, that's incredible to me. Okay. But I would say this, when somebody gets a hit off Ohtani, I'm not surprised. Like, it's not, doesn't seem like that unusual. Guys will get good swings against him. They might actually score some runs against him. I've got to the point with the other two guys where when someone gets a hit off Skeens, off Mizorowski, like, I'm surprised. Like, Skeens' dominance in his last two starts was staggering. I can't remember, you know, Pedro Martinez might be the closest thing that I'm seeing to what we're seeing in Skeens right now with how he's good. And you mentioned Mizorowski. I tweeted out today that he's going Mach 3, right? 103, when no one else is doing that on a more consistent basis. I get the feeling because of volume issue that those two guys might have an advantage by the end of the year. But here's Ohtani's, I think, advantage in this race is that he's more popular. And I don't think it's a huge factor, but I think that when the narratives, writers, I think we tend to look for narratives. And I do think if Ohtani is within 20 innings, if he's within 30 innings, those other guys, and his numbers are right there, because he's the greatest player we've ever seen, that's a little tiebreaker that he has in his column. Are you buying? You think I'm full of crap?
1: No, that's fair. The other thing that I would tie to this, I know we're talking about Cy Young, but MVP. How good of a hitter does Ohtani need to be, or how bad can he be, frankly, to still win an MVP? And maybe voters say, hey, if he's going to win the MVP, then I'll give Skeens or Mizorowski the Cy Young Award, right? You know, I think that's all sort of in play. I'm fascinated also by that MVP race. And, you know, does Ohtani need an 850 OPS and hit 25 home runs or 800 OPS? Like, what's the line there, the threshold, if he's going to be an elite pitcher to also win the MVP?
0: So along those lines, I kind of wonder if Mason Miller might have a better chance for MVP than Cy Young Award, because especially in this year when we're seeing bullpen meltdowns all over the place, the advantage that the Padres have in the ninth inning is so extraordinary. I wonder, and given the, you know, the number of games that Mason Miller impact, I wonder if it'd be more appropriate for him to be an MVP candidate. Are you buying that?
1: Sure. But Buster, you have more of the history sort of sense of like how unusual. I mean, that's for me, that'd be super unusual, right? A closer winning MVP, especially with Shohei Ohtani in that league. But the stuff that he's doing and the Padres, I know a lot of people have talked about this. I have no idea how they're this good. The numbers just don't add up. And like you said, they've Mason Miller and the fact that they're just winning these close games, that is a huge reason why they're this good. And Mason Miller is a huge reason why.
0: Yeah. And it's, you know, a comparable in a parallel universe. When you talk to Atlanta Braves players from the 90s, they will tell you that they believe that if Mariano Rivera wore their uniform and not pinstripes, they would be the team that would have won the championships, because he made that kind of difference over the course of a postseason. And maybe over the course of a regular season, Mason Miller will be that guy for the Padres. So anyway, I'm glad I don't have that vote. I would not want to be choosing between those two. Those guys would be hard.
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13: Evan Cohen coming up Monday. The Knicks and Thunder have been waiting for their next opponents. I'll tell you just how concerned they should be about rust. It's on Sportsmanlike, 6 a.m. Eastern, right here on ESPN Radio, ESPN2, and ESPNU.

0: All right, let's dive in a little bit into the early trade conversations that starting to percolate a little bit. And a couple of observations that I certainly picked up. One, I don't know how many good players are going to be available. At the trade deadline last year, I had a GM say to me, man, there's just not that many good guys out there. Well, with the American League being the land of opportunity and all these teams that are in the mix, who's actually going to be a seller? Do we think that if the Red Sox, given the expectations coming into the year or within five games, that suddenly Craig Bressel is going to wave the white flag? I'm not buying it. We might have to look to the worst National League teams to be sellers. The Rockies certainly will have players. I think Mickey Moniak is a guy who's going to get some attention at the deadline. That'll be interesting. And the Mets, they do have marketable guys. When you're talking about Freddie Peralta, Clay Holmes, what do you see there?
1: The standings are just, I'm looking at the Houston Astros, right? A team that's been completely ravaged by injuries, team that we all expected to at least compete for a playoff spot. And it's been a disaster. They're 10 games under 500, and they're 4.5 games out of a wild card spot. And it's May 14th. So maybe over the course of the next 2 months, this is a team that somehow gets back into it. Because the one name that I am fascinated by, if they are out of this, is Yordan Alvarez. Now, I would not trade him. You know, he's one of the best hitters in baseball. Obviously, he's under contract through the through the 2028 season. And to me, could you get a Juan Soto-esque haul for Yordan Alvarez, the way the Nationals did a few years ago, you know, getting James Wood and CJ Abrams and Mackenzie Gore and a couple other prospects? I don't see that happening, but that's the name. If you said it, Buster, there might not be a ton of, you know, big names, you know, impact players available at the deadline. Alvarez would be the most impactful player since Soto at the deadline. I do think the Astros, you know, getting, you know, moving on from Paredes or Christian Walker is a possibility.
0: Yeah.
1: You mentioned the Mets. I was at the game Wednesday night, last night. Juan Soto fouls a pitch off his foot, and I was like, okay, another bad break for the Mets. Hours after they placed Francisco Alvarez on the injured list with a torn meniscus. They, like you said, Freddie Peralta is an interesting piece. Clay Holmes, under the radar, has been one of the best starting pitchers in baseball this year. That experiment has gone well up in the Mets, converting him from reliever. The Mets, the second most expensive roster in baseball, one of the most expensive rosters of all time. I asked David Stearns on Monday, I believe it was, or Tuesday, at what point do you have to pivot to the future? And he said, we are not close to that point yet. So they're going to ride this out. They're going to give this a go because they have World Series expectations. And, you know, Francisco Lindor is out, Jorge Polanco's out, Luis Robert is out. So they just need to tread water for now. And the Red Sox, I don't see the Red Sox competing for a World Series for, you know, the American League pennant this year. That division is loaded. And they're six games under. Maybe they sneak into a wild card spot, but I don't know. Maybe they move on for a couple of pieces, but I don't see that happening either. I think it's a tough spot for the Red Sox.
0: So some observations about some things you're talking about. One, so much of these decisions come down to not what the GM wants, it's what the owner wants to do. Scout the owners for a moment. Steve Cohen has demonstrated he's not the crazy Artie Moreno owner where it's Dan the Torpedo's full speed ahead. In 2023, Buck Showalter's last year, he waved the white flag in midseason, said, look, we're not good enough. The numbers are ugly. So that would seem to be in play. Jim Crane, the owner of the Houston Astros, has very strong feelings about how long, you know, long-term contracts. He does not give contracts out more than 6 years. Yordan Alvarez is going to get a contract of more than 6 years, becomes a free agent. Jim traded Kyle Tucker, right? He traded Kyle Tucker a year before he became a free agent because he didn't want to pay him. So I wouldn't completely rule that out. I'm right there with you. And the Red Sox, the interesting thing about this team to me is it's a hard roster to turn over. When you really dig into it and you're thinking about what they need, offense, what do you do? Well, Wilson Contreras has 2 years left. Trevor Story, the shortstop, has 2 years left. Where else are you making changes other than maybe third base? Taylor Durbin was Craig Breslow's big acquisition in the offseason. It'd be really hard for him to blow that up. And where are you going to get offensive help if you want to do something? So there, quick, before you go, We got a couple minutes left. I want to talk to you about the Yankee situation. Anthony Volbeat comes back. He's playing shortstop. Wasn't wild about his quote, I must say, when he was saying, you know, I've learned that things are out of my control and don't worry about it, which seems to infer that, you know, he didn't necessarily agree with the decision of leaving the minor leagues. And my response to Volpe, you know, would be like, dude, you can control this. Go play well. Go. You've had a get out of jail free card for 3 years. And right now, if I were representing Volpe, I'd say go play other positions. Go play second base. Go play the outfield a little bit. Go down the minor. Ask the Yankees if you can do that, because that's what Caballero's done. And Caballero's put himself in this great position, compete for that spot. And the other thought about the Yankees pre-trade deadline, I think the next 40 games are going to be really important for Jazz Chisholm, because he's an impending free agent. If he doesn't start playing better, you know what? Maybe they flip him at the deadline and get somebody else to come in there and play second base. Give me your thoughts on those.
1: The one thing that really stood out to me was when the Yankees placed Jose Caballero on the injured list. Jose Caballero played so well that the Yankees finally moved off the idea of having Volpe be their starting shortstop after 3 years. Volpe, you know, here in New York, the Yankees were hearing it from everywhere that Volpe, you know, hasn't been good enough. He regressed last year offensively and defensively, playing through that shoulder injury, even though he said that that didn't really impact him. Going into this year, mid-April, Brian Cashman on the record told reporters in Tampa that Volpe was going to be the starting shortstop when he returned. And then Caballero, that series took off. And the one thing that stood out to me when the Yankees placed Caballero on the injured list with that broken finger and activated Anthony Volpe in Baltimore was Aaron Boone said, oh no, this is Jose Caballero's job when he comes back. And that stood out to me. You know, he could have just said, hey, we'll see how this goes, you know, over the next, you know, 10, 14 days and we'll reevaluate. You know, it's within his prerogative to do that. He did not do that. And I do think it's interesting that Volpe just has not shown yet that he's willing to play other positions.
0: Do players it. Across, can only make it better.
1: Over the last decade, players for years across baseball have made a career out of just being able to play different positions. Chris Taylor, Kike Hernandez, Ben Zobrist,
0: Brendan Donovan.
1: Guys have made money. They've made careers by just saying, hey, I'll be a utility player. It takes some, you know, you got to swallow your pride a bit, but why not? The Yankees could use, maybe if Anthony Volpe says, hey, I'll play second base, maybe he's the solution at second base. With Jazz Chisholm about to be a free agent. And the fact of the matter is George Lombard is coming. And George Lombard is going to be the starting shortstop for this team eventually, in my opinion, unless something happens here. He's a great defender from all accounts. He's hitting the ball in the minors. He's going to be the starting shortstop of the future. It doesn't seem like Anthony Volpe is going to be that guy moving forward. So this is a super fascinating, all of this. You know, Jazz Chisholm struggling. He came in here with a goal of into the season saying his goal was 50-50. And he's been one of the worst hitters in baseball so far this year. And it's an interesting dynamic for a team that is 10 games over 500, best starting rotation in baseball, even though Max Fried left the game the other day with an elbow injury. He said it's not too serious. Aaron Judge, Ben Rice. I think this is the class of the American League.
0: All right. Jorge, thanks for doing this.
1: Thank you, Buster.
0: Chris Getz is the vice president and general manager of the Chicago White Sox, and he joins us now. Chris, how you doing?
2: I'm doing great, Buster. How are you?
0: Yeah, you're doing great. You're at 500. You come back. We're all talking about whether or not when the season ends, the White Sox are going to be in the 16 playoff field. You are as of today, so off to a good start. What's this experience like so far?
2: Well, honestly, just not really used to it. It's been a while since I've had this feeling, this level of consistency. And so it does feel good. And you know what, like you think about the fans, right? And we felt it a little bit last year in the second half. And I mean, I'm not surprised because, you know, whether I played here in the office here, an opponent, I just knew this fan base, once they can grab a hold of something that they feel like can be believed in, they'll be there. And they've shown up, they have. And so I feel good about certainly that. And then you look at Will and the consistency that he's brought to the table since we hired him, continued to add staff, support staff. And then of course the players, they're feeding off of each other. you know, they're playing well. I think, you know, for any young player that comes up to the big leagues, it's one of those, I think I can play here, and that eventually when they perform, they know that they can play here. And it's same thing. I think we can win. Now it's, I know we can win. And that competitiveness and that confidence showing up on a daily basis has happened more than it has in the past. We don't take anything for granted. We know that, you know, there's an ebb and flow to every season, but we feel like we're, you know, we go into every series with a chance to win that series. And that's really the mindset right now.
0: So one of the things that's pretty clear when you watch your guys play, kind of like with the Blue Jays during last October, is first off, super fun team to watch. And the players really enjoy each other. And I can't remember which player it was, but he talked about how there's that feeling in the group that everyone's playing for each other. Tell me where you think that culture comes from, knowing the guys in your clubhouse.
2: Well, it's something that you, I think any general manager or anyone in baseball, you want to cultivate that. You want that. We know that that's important. You know, I can't say that, you know, there's one tangible thing that you point to. You know, there is this, you know, selfless leadership in a clubhouse, starts with Will. You know, and also like myself, I think that, you know, how I carry myself, the support that I need to provide the staff and the players. And I think that begins to kind of bleed throughout the organization in a positive way.
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1: We have a huge Game 6 in Cleveland between the Pistons and Cavs.
2: 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No. Offensive rebound. Durant put back in.
1: The Spurs try to get to the conference finals for the first time in 9 years.
3: Champagne looks to screen. Driving left now down the lane. Fox to the rim. Lays it up and in.
1: We have the latest from day two of the PGA Championship.
4: 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And, like, I think this is the next step for me as a professional.
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5: Grisham back toward the track. At the wall. Gone. Juan Soto goes deep to left.
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6: SportsCenter All Night, ESPN Radio and the ESPN app, SiriusXM Channel 80. Going into Friday, we had six teams left in the NBA playoffs, two teams already advancing into the conference finals, and with four left, trying to cut it down to two. With two game sixes, could we get it down to the NBA's Final Four? We've got a lot of baseball action to get to. We've got a big MMA bout on the horizon Saturday in LA between Ronda Rousey, Gina Carano. We've got some NFL news to get to, but we begin in Minnesota.
2: The Spurs are a win away from the conference finals of three games to two after a 126-97 win over the T-Wolves.
7: At the end of the day, man, it's another basketball game. So you come out, put your boots on, and get ready to go to war.
6: Friday night, game six, San Antonio Spurs taking on the Minnesota Timberwolves, the two seed and the six seed. Spurs up three games to two in the series. They're looking to move on to the conference finals for the first time since the 2017 season. Of course, the first time in the Victor Wembanyama era. Spurs 16-3 in their franchise's history in series, in best of seven series, when they hold a 3-2 series lead. Wolves, meanwhile, just 1-3 in series when they trail 3-2 with their only win coming in the 2024 West Semis against Denver. So, Minnesota hosting San Antonio, trying to stave off elimination. But San Antonio looking to the big fella for a lot of early action.
3: Bryant, chest pass at the other end to Castle between the rings, works off the ball screen. Goes a no-look inside to a rolling Wembanyama, who scores literally from behind the window.
8: The way that he can contort his body and, more importantly, catch everything that they throw at him, and then the awareness to know where the rim is. He makes some of the most difficult shots, especially considering where his body positioning is on the floor.
6: Sean Kelly and on ESPN Radio, 43-27 Spurs at that point. The Spurs kept putting it on the Timberwolves in the second quarter, this time from downtown from Julian Champagne.
3: Wembanyama out the screen on the ball for Castle, now sinks away. Castle against Conley. Castle to the right side of the lane. Turns, jump pass to Vassell, touch it corner left. Champagne for three. Got it with 5.4 left.
8: Champagne was able to hesitate but still get that one to go.
6: That gave the Spurs a 25-point lead in the second quarter. Fast forward to the third quarter, more San Antonio and more from Wemby.
3: Waiver for Edwards, catches wing right, drives, floats it at the rim, missed it, rebounded by Wembanyama. Fox up the floor to Wembanyama, who slashed the right wing. Now attacks the rim and reaches up the score. And a very early timeout by Chris Finch in Minnesota as it's become 81-63.
6: And the Timberwolves kept on reeling. We move to the fourth quarter now, and Victor Wembanyama with an exclamation point to put this game on ice.
3: Champagne in transition. Catches wing left, throws it into Wemby, and he dunks it with two hands. Timeout, Chris Finch. Largest lead now for San Antonio, up 30, and they're starting to head into the night here in Minneapolis.
8: And that may be the one that makes Chris Finch just wave the white flag.
6: And that it did. A 30-point lead at that point, 120-90. Spurs go on to win it by a final 139-109 over the Wolves in game six. They win the series 4-2. Wemby with 19 points and 6 rebounds. Stephon Castle with a game-high 32 points in the win at 11 rebounds and 6 assists as well. All five Spurs starters reached double figures to pick up the win. Castle on NBA on Amazon Prime with Cassidy Hubbard.
9: As he gets a dap up from Naz Reid, Steph, a wire-to-wire win, dominant from the jump. I mean, 14 of your 32 came in the first quarter alone. What did you like most about how you guys came out and closed this series out?
10: I just think our energy and our attention to detail was probably the best it's been all series. So when we're playing like that on defense, it makes offense for us very easy.
9: so much conversation around this team about the playoff inexperience and maybe being ahead of schedule, but what does making the Western Conference Finals say, what really matters to the success of this team?
10: Yeah, I mean, we don't really care about the outside noise. I mean, we knew that we were ahead of schedule probably in December of this year, last year. So, I mean, just coming into every game with a lot of confidence and just focusing on us and trying to win basketball games.
9: And waiting for you guys in the Western Conference Finals, OKC, a team that you guys beat had a 4-1 record in the regular season. How do you balance the confidence of those matchups while also understanding that the playoffs are a different challenge altogether?
10: Yeah, I mean, we're not even thinking about that right now. I mean, the games ahead are totally different games. You know, they're rolling right now. They've won 8 straight, so they're defending champs. We know it's going to be tough to knock them off, but I think we're pretty confident we could do it.
6: Stephon Castle with Cassidy Hubbard on NBA on Prime. Again, as the Spurs win at 139-109. As for the losing head coach, Chris Finch, he expressed his emotions in the postgame press conference on seeing the season come to an end.
11: Yeah, I mean, obviously, you know, disappointed in the results. You know, certainly the margin of victories kind of are a little tough to take. For the most part, I thought, you know, guys fought, but we just couldn't complete plays on both ends of the floor at times.
6: And more from Finch on taking the blame for the Spurs' hot start.
11: I mean, I'll take the blame for the start of the game. We flipped the matchups around, and, you know, we tried to do some things there to maybe slow down their start. It allowed Castle to get hot early. That certainly wasn't the plan, even though that we knew we would be giving up some clean looks to them. But that's on me.
6: The struggles for Minnesota. Anthony Edwards, 24 points on just 9 of 26 shooting from the field. Ayo Dosunmu just with 10 points in the game. Rudy Gobert did not score and finished with just 3 rebounds. Again, as the Spurs beat the Timberwolves in Game 6, 139-109 over the Timberwolves and moving on to the Western Conference Finals to take on the Oklahoma City Thunder. Game 1 of the West Finals is on Monday in Oklahoma City.
12: Somebody's finally going to get a road win here in this series. And the Pistons fans leaving dejectedly.
13: I thought we did a lot of good things tonight to put us in position to win. Just didn't close the game.
14: I expect our guys to be ready mentally and, you know, bring this thing back here.
6: Meanwhile, in the Eastern Conference, while the Thunder await the Spurs, the New York Knicks went into Friday waiting for the winner of the Cavs and Pistons. In the Eastern Conference Finals, Game 6 from Cleveland, it's been an even series scoring-wise, with both teams scoring exactly 543 points in the series going into Game 6. Cavs up 3-2, trying to close that at home. Cavs as a franchise, 9-1 in best-of-7 series when they win a Game 5 with the series tied 2-2, but their only loss was in the 0-6 East semis against the Detroit Pistons. Cavs looking to return to the conference finals for the first time since 2018. We'll pick up the action in the second quarter. Detroit in control thanks to Cade Cunningham.
2: Inbounds to Cunningham. Gets it to Sasser on the left. Lights it up for 3 off the back iron. Miss. Rebound tipped and Detroit controls. Reed out to Cunningham. Right side triple and that one goes down.
15: I like the timeout by Kenny Atkinson. He's going over to complain to Zach Zarba, but his team right now is out of sorts.
6: Mark Kestisher, PJ Carlissimo on ESPN Radio. Cunningham puts Detroit up 11 with that 3, but Cleveland trying to chip away and work their way back into this. Donovan Mitchell doing it on the defensive end against Cade Cunningham.
2: Cade Cunningham, 16 points working pass. Tipped away by Mitchell. He's in the clear. Donovan Mitchell throws it down. Jackhammer two-hander.
15: Ditto what we said. That's 10 turnovers for Detroit.
6: Closes the gap to within 4. We move to the second half, and Marcus Sasser trying to put Detroit in front big.
2: Here's Mitchell at the top, fakes right, crosses left, bounce down low, Mobley goes up and stuffs it. Or did he miss it?
15: Missed it.
2: Missed it off the rim. Here's Sasser the other way, floats it up and in at the horn. I don't know how Mobley missed that one. And Sasser got another bucket right before the third quarter clock expired. And Detroit on that bucket takes its biggest lead of Game 6, up 14, headed to the fourth.
6: Sasser had 9 points off the bench on 4 of 5 shooting in just 18 minutes of action. 14-point lead for Detroit going into the fourth quarter, and Jalen Duren puts this one on ice for the Pistons.
2: Outside it goes on a fresh 14 to Harris. Reload Duren, gets behind Allen, spins! wins and scores a redemptive game six for Jalen Duren.
15: Boy, it's taken a long time, but Jalen Duren has really showed up for Detroit.
6: Duren with 15 points and 7 of 10 shooting. Pistons cruise at the end to win it 115-94 to force a game 7 back in Detroit on Sunday. It'll be right here on ESPN Radio. Pistons 5-0 all-time in game 7. Cade Cunningham, 21 points and 8 assists, including 5 of 10 from 3. Cunningham on Amazon Prime.
9: Cade, you guys fight off elimination again. We've seen this before. Why is this team responding when backed against the wall?
16: I mean, we're just playing our brand of basketball. Coming out, competing, trying to execute our system to the best of our ability. And we're together. We stick together through everything, so it's a great win for us.
9: You stick together. You told me these playoffs are about enjoying the moment. Well, now you got another game 7 in your building. What are you looking forward to about Sunday?
16: The energy, the opportunity. Just getting back to the city and have an opportunity to, you know, do something special, win in front of our home crowd, and move on.
6: That was Cade Cunningham. Meanwhile, Pistons head coach J.B. Bickerstaff was asked in his press conference, what makes the Pistons so hard to eliminate?
17: They just don't quit. You know, the resolve that they have, you know, the belief that they have in one another. They just have the ability, you know, to bounce back mentally where they don't hang on to things, right? Like quarters don't bother them, halves don't bother them. You know, they just move on to the next play, stay moment to moment, and try to win what's in front of them at that time. And, you know, there's a built-in trust, and there's no insecurity in our guys' chemistry. And I think that makes a huge difference in these moments.
6: Meanwhile, Cavaliers head coach Kenny Atkinson was asked about why the Pistons were able to control this game in the second half.
18: Credit to them. They play great. Give them credit. They were the better team. Sometimes it's that simple. Hard to beat a team four times in a row in the NBA. They came out. I just give them credit. We weren't sharp. They were sharp. They shot the heck out of the ball. You know, 16 for 36 from three, and then, you know, 13 offensive rebounds, you know. So, but really, story about them being super sharp, and we weren't. And so it happens.
6: Now let's hear for Donovan Mitchell from the Cavs. He's struggled in this one. Mitchell was asked on what they need to do to win game 7.
19: Well, I can't dwell on it. You know what I mean? I missed shots tonight. Do I think some of them were tougher shots that I could have got better? Sure. But you can say that. I can say that about every game, right? So I'm not here to look at the fact that I missed shots. It's just the overall force and impact of the game. Tonight I missed shots. I've been making them most every game this series, and tonight I didn't. So I'm not worried about that. It's more so the everything else. Yeah, we missed an opportunity. But I can't do nothing. We can't do anything about it. We got to go out there and win on the road.
6: Mitchell finished with 18 points on just 6 of 20 shooting from the field. James Harden led the way for Cleveland with 23 points on 6 of 13 shooting. Game 7 of the series coming on Sunday from Detroit. We head into the final 36 holes of the PGA Championship after Friday's round 2. 82 players made the cut to head into the weekend rounds. Bryson DeChambeau not among them. The 2-time U.S. Open winner finished 7 over in 2 rounds. Meanwhile, Justin Rose was in jeopardy of missing, but he eagled the final hole to sneak ahead of the cut. Maverick McNealy, Alex Smalley are tied atop the leaderboard. Hearing from one of the leaders, Maverick McNealy, on what's been contributing to his success here at the major.
20: I didn't feel like I played that great. I somehow got a lot out of my game, and this is obviously new territory for me, but I am confident that it's going to go into the experience bank, and good or bad, I'm going to learn a lot from it, and really excited to test my game in ways it hasn't been tested before, and like I think this is the next step for me as a professional is competing and playing well in this type of tournament.
6: Also at minus 4 through the first 2 rounds is Alex Smalley. He was asked about his performance on Friday.
21: A lot of really good moments, some not so great moments, and then a lot of just trying to keep moving forward in between. It was difficult. It was chilly this morning. The wind was up. Some of the hole locations are very difficult. They're right on the top of a crown, so you know you might have a putt that goes uphill, but once it gets to the hole, it starts going downhill. So I had a couple 15 or 20 footers up the hill today that I was really just trying to lag up near around the hole and try not to let it get away from me. It was difficult. I definitely would have taken a one under today before I teed off.
6: 36 holes left in the PGA Championship. Switching to baseball, Max Fried going on the 15-day DL for the Yankees. According to Yankee skipper Aaron Boone, the left-hander, underwent an MRI and CT scan on Thursday before being examined by Yankees team physician Chris Ahmad. Club said Fried will undergo another round of tests in a few weeks. As for Aaron Boone's concern about Fried's injury?
1: Kind of is what it is right now. I think in some ways good news in that, you know, ligament's in good shape and just a matter of what, you know, how the timeline's going to shake out. But I think, you know, long term, feel like we're in an okay spot. So we'll just kind of listen to the body here over the next days and weeks, and you know, see what ultimately that timeline leads to.
6: Meanwhile, the Subway Series getting underway in Queens. Yankees just 1-5 in their last six. Sit two games now behind Tampa in the AL East. Clay Holmes, facing the Yankees for the first time since leaving them back in 2024, has allowed two or fewer in all eight of his starts this season. Another start like that would make him just the second Mets pitcher ever to start the season with nine straight starts, allowing two or fewer. Pick up the action in the third inning. Jazz Chisholm at the plate, trying to drive in some runs for the Yanks.
4: Here's the pitch to Jazz. Swung on, hit hard. Past the diving first baseman, Vientos. Judge scores. Here's Cody Bellinger. Jazz digging for second. He slides head first. He is in there. A two-run double by Jazz Chisholm, and the Yankees have a 3-0 lead.
6: All right. On WFAN, meanwhile, moved to the seventh inning. Juan Soto at the plate for the Mets, with the Mets trailing 4-0, sitting on 249.
5: And now the pitch. High drive, deep center, Grisham back toward the track, at the wall, gone! Juan Soto goes deep to left, his second home run in as many days, and the Mets are on the board. A little life in the bottom of the seventh.
6: On 880 ESPN New York, Soto gets number 250, but the Yankees win it 5-2. Yankees have now won 11 series openers this season, tied for the most in baseball. Soto 1-for-3 with a homer and an RBI, and at 27 years, 202 days old, he's the youngest player to reach 250 since Albert Pujols did it back in the 2006 season. SportsCenter All Night, ESPN Radio, and the ESPN app. Coming up, more from the Diamond. Plenty of rivalry matchups going on Friday. That's coming up next. 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
3: I always tell the story about the guy in college. He goes, I want you guys to call me Butthead. And we were like, all right. And the next day when he was sober, we were like, you really were going on this Butthead thing? He's like, yeah, all right. And I mean, I'm talking like 3 years later, he'd be on campus like with some girl. We'd be like, hey, what's up, Butthead? And he'd be like, I don't even know what his real name was.
0: 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The United Football League. 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
1: 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Some WNBA early season action as well. We looked at all the plays and we assembled the best moments from Friday. 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
1: In Arizona, Diamondbacks taking on the Rockies. Merrill Kelly looking for the rare complete game shutout. And here's the final call in Arizona Sports, 98.7 FM.
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2: Swing and a miss. He got him. And at 37 years old, Merrill Kelly fires his first ever complete game in the most unlikely of venues. Nine innings of one-run ball at Coors Field.
0: Number four.
1: The Pistons down 3-2, hoping to force a game seven in Cleveland, and Jalen Duren's dunk in the fourth put them up for good and sends the series back to Detroit. The call on ESPN Radio.
4: Here's Cunningham, a three. No. Offensive rebound, Duren put back in. Jalen Duren, another rebound and another 2 points.
5: First-time All-Star showing just why tonight.
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0: Number three.
1: In the Battle of Missouri, the Cardinals and Royals tied at four in the 11. Joel Pozo at the plate. Here's the call on Cardinals Radio Network.
6: The pitch. Pozo swings and he hits it to right. A Redbird winner. A base hit to right. Pozo touches first, and he's going to be mobbed by his teammates as we light up the night in downtown St. Louis. Joel Pozo with the game winner on the first pitch he saw from Steven Cruz. The Cardinals walk off the Royals in 11, 5-4.
0: Number two.
1: It's weird to say a Yastrzemski walked off the Red Sox. That's exactly what happened in Atlanta tonight. The call on 680 The Fan.
6: Lefty set right at the belly. 1-2. Swung on, struck down towards left center field. That's down! That's down! Here comes Kim! Braves got a win! Hit the lights and say goodnight! Braves take it 3-2!
0: Number one.
1: Spencer Torkelson sent the fans home happy at Comerica Park to cap off a great sports night in Detroit. The call on 97.1 The Ticket.
6: The 2-2. Swing and drive to the gap.

0: the call on Ion Television. So we go into the extra session. Clark with 17 fourth quarter points. She's put up, it's the most points she's put up in a quarter in her career. But in the extra session, it's Cody McMahon taking over for the Mystics.
1: Mitchell can't finish at the rim. The pure presence of Shakira Austin. And McMahon is left alone. And a big shot, Cody McMahon. Oh, what a swing. Kelsey Mitchell had a chance to put the Fever in front. And instead, it's Washington by four.
0: That made it a four-point game. Mystics would sneak past the Fever 104-102. Caitlin Clark in the loss finishes with 32 points. Sonia Citron scored 30 for the first time in her career. Mystics winning their first two road games of the season this season after winning only two straight road games all of last year. Also on Friday, the Aces taking on the Sun. Asia Wilson had 45 points in the win as Las Vegas picked up the win over Connecticut 101-86. Also on Friday, the Sparks knocked off the Toronto Tempo 99-95, and it was the Mercury over the Sky 91-83. Still more to come here, including from both game sixes in the West and East in the NBA playoff. That's coming up next. 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
12: It's Evan Cohen. Coming up Monday, the Knicks and Thunder have been waiting for their next opponents. I'll tell you just how concerned they should be about rust. 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
3: Here's Cunningham, a three. No. Offensive rebound. Durant put back in.
2: The Spurs try to get to the conference finals for the first time in 9 years.
4: Champagne looks to screen. Driving left now down the lane. Fox to the rim. Lays it up and in.
2: We have the latest from day two of the PGA Championship.
5: Really excited to test my game in ways it hasn't been tested before. 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
6: Grisham back toward the track. At the wall. Gone. Juan Soto goes deep to left.
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7: SportsCenter All Night, ESPN Radio, and the ESPN app, Sirius XM Channel 80. We got six teams left in the NBA playoffs entering play on Friday and going into Friday's action with two game sixes. We could have cut it down to the NBA's Final Four. Plus, we got a lot of baseball action to get to. Tell you about the big MMA bout on the horizon coming up on Saturday in LA between Ronda Rousey, Gina Carano, the WNBA in the early stages of its season. We got highlights from that, but we begin in Minnesota.
3: The Spurs are a win away from the conference finals, up 3-2 after a 126-97 win over the T-Wolves.
8: At the end of the day, man, it's another basketball game. So you come out, put your boots on, and get ready to go to war.
7: Spurs looking to move on to the conference finals in the West for the first time since 2017 and the first time in the Victor Wembanyama era. Spurs 16-3 in franchise history in best-of-seven series when they hold a 3-2 series lead. Wolves, meanwhile, 1-3 in series when they trail 3-2 with their only win coming in the 2024 West semis against Denver. And it was all San Antonio early. Minnesota could not hold the Spurs at bay. Fast forward to late in the second quarter, Julian Champagne hitting from downtown.
4: Wembanyama out the screen on the ball for Castle. Now sinks away. Castle against Conley. Castle to the right side of the lane. Turns, jump pass to Vassell. Touch it corner left. Champagne for three. Got it with 5.4 left.
9: Champagne was able to hesitate but still get that one to go.
7: I mean, it's 74-59 just before the intermission. A big lead for San Antonio, and it would continue. And the big fella, Victor Wembanyama, showing, I don't need any playoff experience. I'm getting it now.
4: Waiver for Edwards, catches wing right, drives, floats it at the rim, missed it, rebounded by Wembanyama. Fox up the floor to Wembanyama, who slashed the right wing. Now attacks the rim and reaches up the score. And a very early timeout by Chris Finch in Minnesota as it's become 81-63.
7: Sean Kelly on ESPN Radio, 81-63 the score, and Victor Wembanyama would put him up even more in the fourth.
4: Champagne in transition, catches wing left, throws it into Wemby, and he dunks it with two hands. Timeout, Chris Finch, largest lead now for San Antonio, up 30, and they're starting to head into the night here in Minneapolis.
9: And that may be the one that makes Chris Finch just wave the white flag.
7: Fans heading into the night, Spurs heading into Oklahoma City for the Western Conference Finals, a dominant 139-109 win over the Wolves. Wemby with 19 points and 6 rebounds. Stephon Castle with a game-high 32 in the win. Also had 11 rebounds and 6 assists. All five Spurs starters reached double figures to pick up the win. Stephon Castle on Amazon Prime and Cassidy Huther.
10: As he gets a dap up from Naz Reid. Steph, a wire-to-wire win, dominant from the jump. I mean, 14 of your 32 came in the first quarter alone. What did you like most about how you guys came out and closed this series out?
11: I just think our energy and our attention to detail was probably the best it's been all series. So when we're playing like that on defense, it makes offense for us very easy.
10: So much conversation around this team about the playoff inexperience and maybe being ahead of schedule, but what does making the Western Conference Finals say what really matters to the success of this team?
11: Yeah, I mean, we don't really care about the outside noise. I mean, we knew that we were ahead of schedule probably in December of this year, last year. So, I mean, just coming into every game with a lot of confidence and just focusing on us and trying to win basketball games.
10: And waiting for you guys in the Western Conference Finals, OKC, a team that you guys beat had a 4-1 record in the regular season. How do you balance the confidence of those matchups while also understanding that the playoffs are a different challenge altogether?
11: Yeah, we're not even thinking about that right now. The games ahead are totally different games. You know, they're rolling right now. They've won 8 straight, so they're a defending champs. We know it's going to be tough to knock them off, but I think we're pretty confident we can do it.
7: That was Stephon Castle with Cassidy Hubberth on Amazon Prime. Let's hear from the Spurs in the press conference. Let's hear from Victor Wembanyama and the feeling of advancing to his first ever Western Conference final.
12: Oh, it's great. Shows that we already gained a little bit of experience from our short playoff time. Feel like we put ourselves in the best conditions. Simple as that.
7: And with a big 32-point effort, Stephon Castle impressed many in Game 6, including his head coach, Mitch Johnson.
13: He's pretty damn good. I thought his temperament and disposition led to him having the right approach and playing the right way. And we have a few guys on our team that are just that talented that when they do that, they take over at times. The talent pops. They get to just have fun.
7: As for the Minnesota Timberwolves, they're going home yet again. Chris Finch, their head coach, was asked about his emotions on seeing the season come to an end.
14: Yeah, I mean, obviously, you know, disappointed in the results. You know, certainly the margin of victories kind of are a little tough to take. For the most part, I thought, you know, guys fought, but we just couldn't complete plays on both ends of the floor at times.
7: Timberwolves now fall to 4-5 in games facing elimination under Chris Finch. They were 4-9 in those games in franchise history prior to his hire in 2020. Meanwhile, De'Aaron Fox also added 21 points, 9 assists on 8 of 10 shooting from the field. Again, Victor Wembanyama, 19 points, 6 rebounds, and 3 blocks. He joins David Robinson as the only player since the blocks were first tracked in 1974 with 200 points, 100 rebounds, and 40 blocks through his first 10 career playoff games. In the loss, Anthony Edwards with 24 points, 3 steals, 19 of those 24, though, in the first half. So the Spurs take on the Thunder in the Western Conference Finals. Game 1 of the West Finals is on Monday in Oklahoma City.
15: Somebody's finally going to get a road win here in this series. And the Pistons fans leaving dejectedly.
16: I thought we did a lot of good things tonight to put us in position to win. Just didn't close the game.
17: I expect our guys to be ready mentally and, you know, bring this thing back here.
7: Meanwhile, while the Spurs and Oklahoma City Thunder get ready for the Western Conference Finals coming up on Monday, the New York Knicks win into Friday, waiting for the winner of the Cavs and Pistons in the Eastern Conference Finals. Game 6 from Cleveland. It's been an even series. In fact, so even that both teams have scored 543 points exactly in the series. Cavs up 3-2, trying to close out at home. Cavs as a franchise, 9-1 at a best of 7 when they win a game 5 with the series tied 2-2. Cavs looking for return to the conference finals for the first time since 2018, but the Detroit Pistons had other ideas thanks to Cade Cunningham.
18: Inbounds to Cunningham, gets it to Sasser on the left, lights it up for 3, off the back iron, miss, rebound tipped, and Detroit controls. Reed out to Cunningham, right side triple, and that one goes down.
19: I like the timeout by Kenny Atkinson. He's going over to complain to Zach Zarba, but his team right now is out of sorts.
7: That made it 11 on ESPN Radio. Mark Hestischer on the call. Later in the second quarter, Donovan Mitchell trying to chip the lead away for the Cavs.
18: Cade Cunningham, 16 points working pass, tipped away by Mitchell. He's in the clear. Donovan Mitchell throws it down. Jackhammer two-hander.
19: Ditto what we said. That's 10 turnovers for Detroit.
7: And that turnover closed the gap to within 4. So we go to the third quarter. Detroit starting to reestablish control thanks to Marcus Sasser at the end of the third quarter.
18: Here's Mitchell at the top, fakes right, crosses left, bounce down low, Mobley goes up and stuffs it. Or did he miss it?
19: Missed it.
18: Missed it off the rim. Here's Sasser the other way, floats it up and in at the horn. I don't know how Mobley missed that one. And Sasser got another bucket right before the third quarter clock expired. And Detroit on that bucket takes its biggest lead of game 6, up 14, headed to the fourth.
7: Up 14, 84-70 at that point. We move to the fourth quarter, and Jalen Duren puts this one on ice.
18: Outside it goes on a fresh 14 to Harris. Reload Duren, gets behind Allen, spins and scores. A redemptive game 6 for Jalen Duren.
19: Boy, it's taken a long time, but Jalen Duren has really showed up for Detroit.
7: That made it a 13-point lead. Pistons cruise at the end and force a Game 7 with a 115-94 win in Game 6. The series goes back to Detroit for Game 7 on Sunday on ESPN Radio. Pistons are 5-0 all-time in Game 7. Cade Cunningham, 21 points and 8 assists, including 5 of 10 from 3. Cunningham on Amazon Prime.
20: Cade, you guys fight off elimination again. We've seen this before. Why is this team responding when backed against the wall?
12: I mean, we're just playing our brand of basketball. Coming out competing, trying to execute our system to the best of our ability. And we're together. We stick together through everything, so it's a great win for us.
20: You stick together. You told me these playoffs are about enjoying the moment. Well, now you got another Game 7 in your building. What are you looking forward to about Sunday?
12: The energy, the opportunity. Just getting back to the city and having an opportunity to, you know, do something special, win in front of our home crowd, and move on.
7: Cade Cunningham on Amazon Prime. Meanwhile, Pistons head coach J.B. Bickerstaff, he was asked in the press conference what makes the Pistons so hard to eliminate in the postseason.
21: They just don't quit. You know, the resolve that they have, you know, the belief that they have in one another. They just have the ability, you know, to bounce back mentally where they don't hang on to things, right? Like quarters don't bother them, halves don't bother them. You know, they just move on to the next play, stay moment to moment, and try to win what's in front of them at that time. And, you know, there's a built-in trust, and there's no insecurity in our guys' chemistry. And I think that makes a huge difference in these moments.
7: As for the Cavs, they're going to have to go on the road to try to advance to the Eastern Conference Finals. Cavs head coach Kenny Atkinson said they weren't as sharp as the Pistons were.
22: Credit to them. They play great. Give them credit. They were the better team. Sometimes it's that simple. Hard to beat a team four times in a row in the NBA. They came out. I just give them credit. We weren't sharp. They were sharp. They shot the heck out of the ball. You know, 16 for 36 from three, and then, you know, 13 offensive rebounds, you know. So, but really, story about them being super sharp, and we weren't. That's what happens.
7: Donovan Mitchell struggled with his shot in Game 6, said he can't worry about his shooting performance.
23: Well, I can't dwell on it. You know what I mean? I missed shots tonight. Do I think some of them were tougher shots that I could have got better? Sure. But you can say that. I can say that about every game, right? So I'm not here to look at the fact that I missed shots. It's just the overall force and impact of the game. Tonight I missed shots. I've been making them most every game this series, and tonight I didn't. So I'm not worried about that. It's more so the everything else. Yeah, we missed an opportunity. But I can't do nothing. We can't do anything about it. We got to go out there and win on the road.
7: Again, Pistons win at 115-94. Donovan Mitchell, 6 of 20 shooting from the field, just 18 points. Game 7 coming up on Sunday from Detroit. We head into the final 36 holes of the PGA Championship after Friday's round 2. 82 players made the cut. One of them, not Bryson DeChambeau. Meanwhile, Justin Rose in jeopardy of missing. Eagled the final hole to sneak in just ahead of the cut. The leaders, we've got a tie up at the top at minus 4. Maverick McNealy and Alex Smalley tied atop the leaderboard. Let's hear from McNealy first on the continued success he's having at majors.
24: I didn't feel like I played that great. I somehow got a lot out of my game, and this is obviously new territory for me, but I am confident that it's going to go into the experience bank, and good or bad, I'm going to learn a lot from it, and really excited to test my game in ways it hasn't been tested before, and like I think this is the next step for me as a professional is competing and playing well in this type of tournament.
7: As for the co-leader, Alex Smalley,
25: A lot of really good moments, some not so great moments, and then a lot of just trying to keep moving forward in between. It was difficult. It was chilly this morning. The wind was up. Some of the hole locations are very difficult. They're right on the top of a crown, so you know you might have a putt that goes uphill, but once it gets to the hole, it starts going downhill. So I had a couple 15 or 20 footers up the hill today that I was really just trying to lag up near around the hole and try not to let it get away from me. It was difficult. I definitely would have taken a one under today before I teed off.
7: And several more players tied below them at just one stroke back. Maverick McNealy, Alex Smalley tied at minus 4 in the PGA Championships going into the third round on Saturday. Meanwhile, in baseball, Max Fried is going on the 15-day disabled list. The Yankees announced that on Friday. The left-hander underwent an MRI and CT scan on Thursday before being examined by Yankees team physician Chris Ahmad. The club said he'll undergo additional tests in a few weeks to determine when he can resume throwing. Yankee skipper Aaron Boone on the level of concern.
0: kind of is what it is right now. I think in some ways good news in that, you know, ligaments in good shape and just a matter of what, you know, how the timeline's going to shake out. But I think, you know, long term, feel like we're in an okay spot. So we'll just kind of listen to the body here over the next days and weeks and you know, see what ultimately that timeline leads to.
7: The Subway Series getting underway in Queens. Yankees just 1-5 in their last six and sit two games behind Tampa in the AL East. Clay Holmes facing the Yankees for the first time since leaving them in 2024 has allowed two or fewer runs in all eight of his starts for the Mets this season. Another start like that would make him just the second Mets pitcher ever to start the season with nine straight starts allowing two or fewer. Although the Yankees did not make it easy on him. Let's pick up the action in the top of the third inning, Jazz Chisholm at the plate.
1: Here's the pitch to Jazz. Swung on, hit hard. Past the diving first baseman, Vientos. Judge scores. Here's Cody Bellinger. Jazz, take it for second. He slides head first. He is in there. A two-run double by Jazz Chisholm, and the Yankees have a 3-0 lead.
7: All right. On WFAN, two RBI double makes it 3-0 in favor of the Yankees. Move it to the bottom of the seventh. Juan Soto at the plate for the Mets with the bases empty, sitting on 249, trying to get to that magic 250 on 880 ESPN New York.
2: And now the pitch. High drive, deep center. Grisham back toward the track, at the wall, gone. Juan Soto goes deep to left. His second home run in as many days, and the Mets are on the board. A little life in the bottom of the seventh.
7: Juan Soto, 1-for-3 with a homer, and with that 250th home run, he's the youngest player to reach that mark since Albert Pujols did it at age 26 and 258 days back in 2006. Meanwhile, some injury news. Clay Holmes, 4 1/3 innings, 4 earned runs and 8 strikeouts. He suffered a broken fibula in the fourth inning after being hit by a line drive from Spencer Jones. Yankees pick up the win 5-2. They've now won 11 series openers this season, tied for the most in Major League Baseball. SportsCenter All Night, ESPN Radio, and the ESPN app. Coming up, more from the diamond. A lot of rivalries getting underway this weekend in interleague play. We'll get to that next. 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
1: 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Well, we had plenty of rivalry series throughout Major League Baseball getting underway on Friday. Let's get to one in the Lone Star State between Houston and Texas, the Silver Boot Series. Astros have lost four straight home series, and at the bottom of the AL West at just 17-28, hoping that Spencer Arrighetti could get them off the schneid, and did he ever. More on that in a second, but we pick up the action in the bottom of the third inning. No score. Isaac Paredes at the plate for the Astros.
2: This inning, 3-2, pitch is clubbed, left field, gone. That's the beauty of having Yordan as protection in the on-deck circle. Paredes got a cookie and shot it out of here.
1: On KBME 790 AM, 1-0 Astros at that point. Astros go up 1-0. That would all be all Spencer Arrighetti would need. He takes a no-hitter into the eighth inning and ends up finishing with five strikeouts and seven and a third before Justin Foscue broke up the no-hitter in the eighth. Astros win it 2-0, allowing just one Rangers hit in the process. Astros have allowed 10 or more hits to their opponents 18 times this season. Meanwhile, the Cubs and White Sox beginning their rivalry series on the South Side. Cubs back on the winning side after breaking a four-game losing streak on Thursday with a win against the Braves. They hold the second-best record in the National League. Cubs 10-1 in their last 11 against the White Sox, but the Pale Hoes, they've won five in a row going into this game, tied for their longest winning streak of the season. Pick up the action, top of the eighth inning. Cubs in control. Carson Kelly at the plate with a big swing.
3: 1-0, and a high fly ball hit to deep right center field. Racing over is Peters, and this one bounces on the track and over the wall for a ground rule double. So two runs come in, and the Cubs now up 10-4 over the White Sox here in the eighth.
1: On the Cubs radio network, Cubs would finish the win with a 10-5 victory, their second straight win. They're now 14-3 in the last 17 meetings versus the White Sox dating back to 2022. It also ends the White Sox five-game win streak. Kelly, as you heard, with a two-run double there, ends up 3-for-5 and with four RBIs for the game. Freeway Series in Orange County. Halos hosting the Dodgers. Blake Snell scratched from the start for LA after making his season debut last Saturday. Angels a lowly 16-28 this season. A loss Friday would give them their second worst 45-game start in franchise history. Pick up the action. Top of the sixth inning. Already 4-0 Dodgers, and Teoscar Hernandez at the plate looking to send one out on AM 570 LA Sports.
4: One of those great defensive plays made by the Angels on Teoscar last time up. He swings, hits a drive, deep right center. It is heading back toward the wall. It is over the wall. That's a home run. Teoscar Hernandez with a two-run shot. He hit it off the scoreboard over the yellow line.
1: Teoscar Hernandez with his fifth home run of the year, but his first since April the 15th. He'd gone 23 games without a home run entering play on Friday. Dodgers go on to win it by a final of 6-0. Max Muncy also with a home run in the game, his 12th. That came in the fourth inning. Andy Page is 1-for-4 with a three-run homer in the fourth inning. Was hitless in his previous four games entering play on Friday. It's the third straight win following a four-game losing streak. It snaps a seven-game losing streak versus the Angels dating back to September 4th of 2024. Angels shut out for the third time this season, have lost their last four games overall. Phillies in Pittsburgh to take on the Pirates. They fell behind 6-0 early. A man on for Kyle Schwarber with the Phillies down 8-2. Schwarber hit his 19th home run of the year in the fifth inning. Up again, looking to inch the Phillies closer.
5: With a man on to the pitch, Schwarber swings, hits one in the air, center field. Cruz going back into his right. It's going to be over his head and gone. He did it again. My goodness. Opposite field, up the alley, just to the right of the 410 sign. Into the Phillies bullpen, a rocket from Kyle Schwarber. His 20th home run of the season.
1: 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Phillies still trailing by three. Phillies rallied for three in the ninth to force extra innings, so we head to the 10th. Go-ahead run already in, but the Phillies looking for more with Rafael Marchand at the plate.
5: And the pitch swung on, line towards left center. It's in for a hit. Marchand delivers. Both runners will score. Rafael Marchand, his first hit since April 25th. His first at bat in 8 days. And he's driven home two as the Phillies lead it 11-8.
1: Again on Sports Radio 94 WIP on the call. Phillies win it in extra innings, 11-9 in 10. Phillies trailed 6-0 in the third inning and come back to win it. Schwarber again with two home runs, five runs batted in, 20 home runs this season, ties the Phillies record through 45 games of a season. Schwarber with nine home runs over his last eight games, the second most in an eight-game span in Phillies history. Bryce Harper in the game, 4-for-5 with a game-tying 2-RBI single in the ninth. It was reviewed for a home run, but it was upheld. Pirates led it 8-5 entering the top of the ninth, had won 25 straight when leading by three. Still more to come, including more from the two NBA playoff games on Friday. That's next. 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
0: 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It's an interleague showdown in Seattle. Manny Machado and the San Diego Padres face Julio Rodriguez and the Mariners.
6: Julio Rodriguez, a two-run blast.
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1: Well, we got a tie atop the leaderboard of the PGA Championship. Alex Smalley, Maverick McNealy go into the final 36 holes at 4-under after 36 holes in the PGA Championship. McNealy was 3-under on Friday. Smalley a 1-under 69. Chris Goddard, Hideki Matsuyama, and Stefan Jaeger among those tied at one stroke back. So it's still anyone's tournament with 36 holes to play. Both Ronda Rousey and Gina Carano have made weight for the main event for Jake Paul's Most Valuable Promotions on Saturday. Rousey weighed in at 142 pounds even, and Carano came in at 141 and one-third pounds for the 145-pound featherweight limit contest. Carano took to social media and said she had lost over 100 pounds to make weight for this fight over the last year and a half. And in the NBA, two game sixes on Friday. We'll have a game seven between the Pistons and Cavs on Sunday. That'll be on ESPN Radio. But in the West, the Wolves with their backs against the wall hosting the Spurs, trying to force a game seven, but the Spurs and Victor Wembanyama had other plans.
2: Champagne in transition. Catches wing left, throws it into Wemby, and he dunks it with two hands. Timeout, Chris Finch. Largest lead now for San Antonio, up 30, and they're starting to head into the night here in Minneapolis.
3: And that may be the one that makes Chris Finch just wave the white flag.
2: Game to the Spurs, series of the Spurs. It is a final, 139 to 109. The 139 points for the San Antonio Spurs, who win this series 4-2, is the third most in a playoff game in franchise history. And that's saying a lot for a Spurs franchise that's enjoyed the success they have had.
1: Sean Kelly, Corey Alexander on ESPN Radio. Again, the Spurs win it 139 to 109, winning the series 4-2. It's their first conference final appearance since 2017. But don't hear from me. Hear from the guys who called it for us on ESPN Radio. Once again, with our postgame extra, here's Sean Kelly and Corey Alexander.
2: Thank you, Alex. The West is now set in the conference finals. The San Antonio Spurs tonight, in dominant fashion, eliminate Minnesota in game six by a final count of 139 to 109. A dominant performance for the Spurs as they punch their ticket to the conference finals for the first time in 9 years.
3: And not only do we see the two best teams in the West in the Western Conference Finals, we may see the two best teams in the NBA in the Western Conference Finals. And when you consider how dominant both these teams were all season long, the Spurs were the reason that Oklahoma City could not rest their guys down the stretch. They had to continue winning to get that number one seed, which gets them, of course, home court advantage on Monday when the Spurs take on the Thunder to start the Western Conference Finals.
2: Stephon Castle, 32 points, game-high honors there. He got started early. He was 11 of 16 from the field, 5 of 7 from downtown. He was 5 for 5 at one point from 3 from the jump. Well into the second half.
3: He really was, and Minnesota chose to put Rudy Gobert on Stephon Castle to start the game, and the Spurs came out firing early and often. Castle had 11 points, it seemed to be, before Chris Finch could call a timeout, but I think that's what really got Castle's confidence going, and you appreciate the way he was aggressively attacking that matchup.
2: Oh, and he also double-doubled with 11 rebounds, and he had 6 assists. All 5 starters scored north of 11 points, 19 for Victor Wembanyama, 21 for De'Aaron Fox, 18 for Julian Champagne. All the offense was there for San Antonio, and they blasted Minnesota on the boards. But let's not forget how good the San Antonio defense was as well.
3: I believe that was honestly the most impressive part. And when you consider that their offense was able to feed off their defense, Victor Wembanyama just manning the paint pretty much gave all of his teammates an opportunity to be very aggressive on the defensive side on the perimeter. So now when you know you've got that anchor behind you, if you get beat, so be it. You've got to deal with our big guy back there. We could be even more aggressive out here on the perimeter.
2: That defense held Minnesota to 37% shooting for the game. Minnesota has to look at this night in what fashion?
3: They have to look at this night in the fashion that they don't have a healthy Anthony Edwards. Dante DiVincenzo is out with a ruptured Achilles. This team was not healthy. This team was not full. However, they were still able to make it through those injuries into the second round of the playoffs. They just ran into a team that was better. It would have been difficult to beat the Spurs if they were healthy. let alone not being at full strength.
2: Franchise record, 18 made threes for the Spurs tonight in postseason play. The 139 was the third most they've ever scored in a postseason game as well, in a storied history in the postseason for the Spurs franchise. So San Antonio moves on. They have won and get set to face OKC in game one on Monday night. We'll have it for you, of course, right here on ESPN Radio. Final score again, San Antonio 139, Minnesota 109. For Corey Alexander, I'm Sean Kelly, right here on your home for the NBA, ESPN Radio, and the ESPN app. Now let's go back to Alex Del Barrio in the studio.
1: Well, thanks a lot, Sean. Again, 139-109, the final. A big-time effort from the Spurs, especially from Stephon Castle with 32 points and 11 rebounds and 6 assists. The fifth player with 30 points, 10 rebounds, and 5 assists in a clinching opportunity in franchise history. Let's hear from Castle on if he feels this team is building something special.
4: I think we're a really talented group that, you know, plays together and plays very selfless, and we're all young. So, playing like that, I feel like it's just – I mean, that's where most of the record breaking comes from, you know, being the youngest guy. We have a lot of young guys that are, you know, very talented on our team. So I think it could be anybody's night on any given night. So, I mean, us just being very selfless and the way we move the balls, it's just fun to play.
1: Meanwhile, Wemby, 19.6 rebounds and 3 blocks. He was asked if the playoff experience he's gained means something moving forward.
5: Yes, of course they mean something. Now, the nature of the playoffs makes it that we're going to play against better and better teams. And there was already a leap between the first and second round. And it's going to be probably an even bigger leap between second and third. But we, you know, we got good guidance. We got good coaching staff, the best actually. So we can trust them.
1: And waiting for the Spurs or the defending champion Oklahoma City Thunder, the game one of that series will be coming up on Monday. But a lot of the questions regarding the Spurs going into the playoffs, even though they had beaten the Thunder 4 out of 5 times this season, or the fact that they were the 2 seed in this postseason, was, well, they are a little ahead of schedule than they should be. Mitch Johnson, the Spurs head coach, was asked, does this team feel ahead of schedule?
6: I'm not being facetious, but like ahead of schedule what? Right? Like, I understand the general expectations of what we were supposed to in October aren't necessarily aligned with where we're at right now. So if that's your question, I would guess by general consensus, then ahead of that schedule. But we never talked about what we were going to be or what we were going to do. We just knew that we had a lot of potential and we were going to try to be the best team we can be. And those guys in that locker room have given themselves to the team and each other. And it's been pretty fun when you see a group of guys that are willing to give themselves to the team, the process, regardless of what that means for themselves.
1: Meanwhile, for the Timberwolves, they're eliminated in 6 games in the semifinals. Anthony Edwards, 24 points, 3 steals, scored 19 of his 24 in the first half, really struggled in the second half. Edwards was asked on what work needs to be done to catch up with the other 2 teams in the West.
7: How much work do you guys have to do going forward here to catch up in the Western Conference and
8: to
7: contend again?
8: I don't know, man. I think that I don't think that's a question for me.
1: As for Chris Finch, he was asked about Anthony Edwards' performance on Friday.
9: You know, they did a good job. I mean, they were really physical. They held him off ball. They chucked him on the ball. You know, with their bigs, particularly Wembanyama, it's not really a pick and roll game. You know, they stayed home on our drive and kick on him in particular. I thought tonight he found something with like downhill momentum drives and staying with it and playing with force. You know, I think that, you know, was something that hadn't been there early on in the series as he was kind of working himself back. But like, you know, I don't know. I mean, Anthony's certainly wasn't 100%, and it was a credit to him just to be out there and playing the way that he did. So I've got nothing but great things to say about Ant's performance in this series, because, you know, he wasn't supposed to even be there until the middle of the series. So
1: it's chalk in the West. 1 seed versus 2 seed, the Thunder and the Spurs. Game one of the Western Conference Finals coming up on Monday on ESPN Radio. 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As for the Eastern Conference, a game 6 between the Pistons and the Cavs. Pistons, with their backs against the wall, facing elimination, needing a Game 6 win on the road. Jalen Duren struggling during the series, but in Game 6, he came up big in the fourth.
10: Here's Cunningham, a three. No. Offensive rebound. Durin put back in. Jalen Durin, another rebound and another 2 points.
11: First time All-Star showing just why tonight.
10: 18-point lead, matching the largest for the Pistons tonight. 2:45 to go. They inbound it, and the clock expires, and the Detroit Pistons come down to Cleveland and on the road stave off elimination again. There will be a Game 7 in Detroit. Pistons 115, Cavaliers 94.
1: Mark Hesischer on ESPN Radio. As the Pistons win it 115-94, forcing a Game 7, their fourth straight win, win facing elimination, their longest streak in a single postseason in franchise history. They'll host the Game 7 coming up on Sunday. Meanwhile, Jalen Durin in this one, a much better performance, 15 points, 11 rebounds, and 3 blocks, had averaged 9.4 points and 6.5 rebounds in Games 1 through 5 of the series. Durin joined Mark Hesischer and PJ Carlissimo on ESPN Radio.
10: First of all, before we get to your game tonight, down 3-2 on the road, what was the mindset coming in?
12: Whenever our back's against the wall, we keep swinging. Same formula.
11: Jalen, you okay? I know you went back to the locker room. You got some ice, I believe. You okay?
12: I'm fine, man. I'm fine. I'm happy. Ready to get back home and finish the job.
11: Well, let me say congratulations, because you were dominant inside, defensively, on the glass, scoring. What was your guys' mentality? I know you came in, you faced this in the first round, yeah. But like in the locker room after Game 5, what was the conversations like amongst your team?
12: Fight. Like I said, man, we keep swinging. We're not the type team that give up, that lay down. If you want to beat us, you got to come beat us. And I mean, we showed our togetherness tonight. 1 through 15, 1 through 16, however many guys we got, you know, everybody came to ball. Everybody came to show up. And like I said, whenever our back's against the walls, man, we keep swinging, man. That's the only way you get out that corner.
11: Well, you made a great point, too. How many, JB used 10 players. Your bench outscored the Cleveland bench 48-19.
12: Yeah.
11: How about the lift from Caris LeVert, Duncan Robinson, yeah. Marcus Sasser, Paul Reed. Yeah. What a great job by your bench.
12: Yeah, I mean, that's what we do. We're a team that's all together. It's not just one man. When anybody's name is called, anybody's number is called, they show up and ready to go. We all got the same mentality, same approach, man. That's why I love my guys.
10: A lot of fans came down from Cleveland. You'll have the house to yourself at Little Caesars on Sunday.
12: Yes,
10: good luck in Game 7.
12: Appreciate you.
1: As Jalen Durin with Mark Hesischer and PJ Carlissimo. As for Pistons head coach JB Bickerstaff said his team did what it needed to do to avoid elimination.
13: We did what needed to be done. And, you know, again, when we're at our best, you know, it's the defense that's going to carry us. It's the physicality. You know, I was pleased that we were allowed to play our style of basketball tonight. You know, we're going to be handsy, be physical, legally handsy, and just make it difficult on people. And I thought up and down the roster, we did a great job of that. And, you know, it obviously helped us close the game out.
1: Meanwhile, Kenny Atkinson, the Cavs head coach, said Game 7s, well, that's what we want to see in the NBA playoffs.
14: We got a humble group, really humble group. There's none of that. There's no cockiness. I've seen this movie before, right? Like it's you know, it's tough. It's hard. It should be hard. The good thing is we put ourselves in a position to have a Game 7, but this is what it's about. Playoffs are hard. We got to close it out in Game 7.
1: So Game 7 will be on Sunday, a game you can listen to on ESPN Radio. Switching back to Major League Baseball, the Red Sox taking on the Braves. Braves with the best record in baseball at 30-14 have their best 45-game start to a season since 2003. Matt Olson with 14 home runs on the season, second most in the National League behind the Phillies' Kyle Schwarber. Let's get to the action, though. It's in the 10th inning, a 2-2 game, and Mike Yastrzemski at the plate for the Braves.
15: Lefty set right at the belly. 1-2. Swung on, struck down towards left center field. That's down! That's down! Here comes Kim! Braves gonna win! Hit the lights and say goodnight! Braves take it 3-2!
1: On 680 The Fan, in Atlanta. Braves win it in extra innings with the walk-off double by Yaz's seventh career walk-off hit. Braves off to their best 45-game start to the season since 2003. They've also now won 11 series openers, tied with the Yankees for the most in baseball. Marlins and the Rays in the battle for Florida. The Rays have won 10 straight home games, their second longest home win streak by any team this season. The Rays 11-1-2 in 14 series versus the Marlins since 2019, the most series wins versus any non-AL East team in that span. Marlins, though, 6-12 on the road this season. Pick up the action in the bottom of the fourth inning. Taylor Walls at the plate with men on for Tampa.
16: Be interesting, though. Hold on. As a ground ball over the bag, at first it's into the right field corner, an extra base hit. One run is in as Mullins scores. Racing around third, Fiducia. He's coming home. On to third, Walls, and he's out on the relay.
17: Taylor
16: Walls, a two-run double down the right field line, and the Rays are up 6-1 now.
17: There we go,
16: in the bottom of the fourth.
1: 620 WDAE on the call. Rays go on to win it over the Marlins 7-2. Rays have now won 11 straight home games, tied with the third longest streak in franchise history. Cedric Mullins for Tampa, 4-for-4 with three runs scored, including his third home run of the season. Yandy Diaz with a home run as well, his sixth of the season. Four of his six home runs this season have given the Rays the lead. Toronto taking on Detroit. Blue Jays have won five of the last six road series against the Tigers. Let's pick up the action in the sixth. Riley Green at the plate for the Tigers.
18: The pitch. Swinging a line drive down the right field line. Hooking. Fair ball into the corner. Dingler is in. Green around first. Heading to second. He'll cruise into second. 14th double of the year. Tigers have tied it at two.
1: On 97.1, the ticket. We have a 2-2 game going into extra innings. And we pick up the action here as Spencer Torkelson comes to the plate looking to finish this one off for the Tigers.
18: The 2-2. Swing to drive to the gap in right center field. That ball is up the gap. Tigers win. Fielding comes home. Tigers walk off the Blue Jays.
1: Torkelson with a walk-off single. Tigers win it 3-2. Riley Green 1-for-4 with a game-tying RBI double in the sixth, which you heard. A Tiger snap a three-game losing skid, only their second win in their last 10, dating back to May the 4th. SportsCenter All Night, ESPN Radio, and the ESPN app coming up. 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
1: 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Two game sixes, trying to get to game sevens for a couple of teams or get their way into the conference finals, plus some WNBA action, some action on the diamond as well. 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
1: 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Merrill Kelly looking for the rare complete game. And here's the final call in Arizona Sports 98.7 FM.
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2: Swing and a miss. He got him. And at 37 years old, Merrill Kelly fires his first ever complete game in the most unlikely of venues. Nine innings of one-run ball at Coors Field.
0: Number four.
1: The Pistons down 3-2, hoping to force a game seven in Cleveland, and Jalen Duren's dunk in the fourth put them up for good and sends the series back to Detroit. The call on ESPN Radio.
4: Here's Cunningham, a three. No offensive rebound. Duren put back in. Jalen Duren, another rebound and another 2 points.
5: First time All-Star showing just why tonight.
4: 18-point lead, matching the largest for the Pistons tonight. 2:45 to go.
0: Number three.
1: In the Battle of Missouri, the Cardinals and Royals tied at four in the 11th. Joel Pozo at the plate. Here's the call on the Cardinals Radio Network.
6: The pitch. Pozo swings and he hits it to right. A Redbird winner. A base hit to right. Pozo touches first and he's going to be mobbed by his teammates as we light up the night in downtown St. Louis. Joel Pozo with the game winner on the first pitch he saw from Steven Cruz. The Cardinals walk off the Royals in 11, 5-4.
0: Number two.
1: It's weird to say a Yastrzemski walked off the Red Sox. That's exactly what happened in Atlanta tonight. The call on 680 The Fan.
6: Lefty set right at the belly. 1-2. Swung on, struck down towards left center field. That's down! That's down! Here comes Kim! Braves got a win! Hit the lights and say goodnight! Braves take it 3-2!
0: Number one.
1: Spencer Torkelson sent the fans home happy at Comerica Park. Cap off a great sports night in Detroit. The call on 97.1 The Ticket.
7: The 2-2. Swing and drive to the gap in right center field. The ball is got the gap. Tigers win. Fielding comes home. Tigers walk off the Blue Jays.
1: 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We're a couple of games into the WNBA season. We had 2-1-1 teams squaring off with Caitlin Clark and the Fever hosting the Washington Mystics. Clark with 20 and 5 assists in each of the Fever's first two games. Clark struggling, though,

0: on Friday.
1: Mitchell can't finish at the rim. The pure presence of Shakira Austin. And McMahon is left alone. And a big shot, Cody McMahon. Oh, what a swing. Kelsey Mitchell had a chance to put the Fever in front. And instead, it's Washington by four.
0: Mystics sneak past the Fever 104-102. Caitlin Clark in the loss finishes with 32 points. Meanwhile, Aces and Suns, Aja Wilson had a big game.
2: Against Pierce, Wilson jabs, fires, knocks down the three. 45 for Aja Wilson.
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0: She becomes the only player in WNBA history with multiple 45-point games. Aces beat the Sun 101-94. 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
7: We have a huge Game 6 in Cleveland between the Pistons and Cavs.
4: Here's Cunningham, a three. No offensive rebound. Durant put back in.
17: continent.
20: The Spurs try to get to the conference finals for the first time in 9 years.
17: Champagne looks to the screen. Driving left now down the lane. Fox to the rim. Lays it up and in.
20: We have the latest from day 2 of the PGA Championship. Really

0: excited to test my game in ways it hasn't been tested before. And, like, I think this is the next step for me as a professional.
1: Plus, the Subway Series begins tonight in Queens. Grisham back toward the track, at the wall, gone! Juan Soto goes deep to left.
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3: 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We got six teams left in the NBA playoffs entering play on Friday and going into Friday's action with two game sixes. We could have cut it down to the NBA's Final Four. Plus, we got a lot of baseball action to get to. Tell you about the big MMA bout on the horizon coming up on Saturday in LA between Ronda Rousey, Gina Carano, the WNBA in the early stages of its season. We got highlights from that, but we begin in Minnesota.
4: The Spurs are a win away from the conference finals, up 3-2 after a 126-97 win over the T-Wolves.
5: At the end of the day, man, it's another basketball game. So you come out, put your boots on, and get ready to go to war.
3: Spurs looking to move on to the conference finals in the West for the first time since 2017 and the first time in the Victor Wembanyama era. Spurs 16-3 in franchise history in best-of-seven series when they hold a 3-2 series lead. Wolves, meanwhile, 1-3 in series when they trail 3-2 with their only win coming in the 2024 West semis against Denver. And it was all San Antonio early. Minnesota could not hold the Spurs at bay. Fast forward to late in the second quarter, Julian Champagne hitting from downtown.
6: Wembanyama out the screen on the ball for Castle, now sinks away. Castle against Conley. Castle to the right side of the lane. Turns, jump pass to Vassell, touch it corner left. Champagne for three. Got it with 5.4 left.
7: Champagne was able to hesitate but still get that one to go.
3: I mean, it's 74-59 just before the intermission. A big lead for San Antonio, and it would continue. And the big fella, Victor Wembanyama, showing, I don't need any playoff experience. I'm getting it now.
6: Waiver for Edwards, catches wing right, drives, floats it at the rim, missed it, rebounded by Wembanyama. Fox up the floor to Wembanyama, who slashed the right wing. Now attacks the rim and reaches up the score. And a very early timeout by Chris Finch in Minnesota as it's become 81-63.
3: Sean Kelly on ESPN Radio, 81-63 the score, and Victor Wembanyama would put him up even more in the fourth.
6: Champagne in transition, catches wing left, throws it into Wemby, and he dunks it with two hands. Timeout, Chris Finch, largest lead now for San Antonio, up 30, and they're starting to head into the night here in Minneapolis.
7: And that may be the one that makes Chris Finch just wave the white flag.
3: Fans heading into the night, Spurs heading into Oklahoma City for the Western Conference Finals, a dominant 139-109 win over the Wolves. Wemby with 19 points and 6 rebounds. Stephon Castle with a game-high 32 in the win. Also had 11 rebounds and 6 assists. All 5 Spurs starters reached double figures to pick up the win. Stephon Castle on Amazon Prime and Cassidy Huther.
8: As he gets a dap up from Naz Reid, Steph, a wire-to-wire win, dominant from the jump. I mean, 14 of your 32 came in the first quarter alone. What did you like most about how you guys came out and closed this series out?
9: I just think our energy and our attention to detail was probably the best it's been all series. So when we're playing like that on defense, it makes offense for us very easy.
8: So much conversation around this team about the playoff inexperience and maybe being ahead of schedule, but what does making the Western Conference Finals say what really matters to the success of this team?
9: Yeah, I mean, we don't really care about the outside noise. I mean, we knew that we were ahead of schedule probably in December of this year, last year. So, I mean, just coming into every game with a lot of confidence and just focusing on us and trying to win basketball games.
8: And waiting for you guys in the Western Conference Finals, OKC, a team that you guys beat had a 4-1 record in the regular season. How do you balance the confidence of those matchups while also understanding that the playoffs are a different challenge altogether?
9: Yeah, I mean, we're not even thinking about that right now. I mean, the games ahead are totally different games. You know, they're rolling right now. They've won 8 straight, so they're defending champs. We know it's going to be tough to knock them off, but I think we're pretty confident we could do it.
3: That was Stephon Castle with Cassidy Hubbard on Amazon Prime. Let's hear from the Spurs in the press conference. Let's hear from Victor Wembanyama and the feeling of advancing to his first ever Western Conference Final.
10: Oh, it's great. Shows that we already gained a little bit of experience from our short playoff time, feel like we put ourselves in the best conditions. Simple as that.
3: And with a big 32-point effort, Stephon Castle impressed many in Game 6, including his head coach, Mitch Johnson.
11: He's pretty damn good. I thought his temperament and disposition led to him having the right approach and playing the right way. And we have a few guys on our team that are just that talented that when they do that, they take over at times. The talent pops. They get to just have fun.
3: As for the Minnesota Timberwolves, they're going home yet again. Chris Finch, their head coach, was asked about his emotions on seeing the season come to an end.
12: Yeah, I mean, obviously, you know, disappointed in the results. You know, certainly the margin of victories kind of are a little tough to take. For the most part, I thought, you know, guys fought, but we just couldn't complete plays on both ends of the floor at times.
3: Timberwolves now fall to 4-5 in games facing elimination under Chris Finch. They were 4-9 in those games in franchise history prior to his hire in 2020. Meanwhile, De'Aaron Fox also added 21 points, 9 assists on 8 of 10 shooting from the field. Again, Victor Wembanyama, 19 points, 6 rebounds, and 3 blocks. He joins David Robinson as the only player since the blocks were first tracked in 1974 with 200 points, 100 rebounds, and 40 blocks through his first 10 career playoff games. In the loss, Anthony Edwards with 24 points, 3 steals, 19 of those 24, though, in the first half. So the Spurs take on the Thunder in the Western Conference Finals. Game 1 of the West Finals is on Monday in Oklahoma City.
13: Somebody's finally going to get a road win here in this series. And the Pistons fans leaving dejectedly.
14: I thought we did a lot of good things tonight to put us in position to win. Just didn't close the game.
15: I expect our guys to be ready mentally and, you know, bring this thing back here.
3: Meanwhile, while the Spurs and Oklahoma City Thunder get ready for the Western Conference Finals coming up on Monday, the New York Knicks went into Friday waiting for the winner of the Cavs and Pistons in the Eastern Conference Finals. Game 6 from Cleveland. It's been an even series. In fact, so even that both teams have scored 543 points exactly in the series. Cavs up 3-2 trying to close out at home. Cavs as a franchise 9-1 at a best of 7 when they win a game 5 with the series tied 2-2. Cavs looking for return to the conference finals for the first time since 2018, but the Detroit Pistons had other ideas thanks to Cade Cunningham.
16: Inbounds to Cunningham, gets it to Sasser on the left, lights it up for 3, off the back iron, miss, rebound tipped, and Detroit controls. Reed out to Cunningham, right side triple, and that one goes down.
17: I like the timeout by Kenny Atkinson. He's going over to complain to Zach Zarba, but his team right now is out of sorts.
3: That made it 11 on ESPN Radio. Mark Hestischer on the call. Later in the second quarter, Donovan Mitchell trying to chip the lead away for the Cavs.
16: Cade Cunningham, 16 points working pass, tipped away by Mitchell. He's in the clear. Donovan Mitchell throws it down. Jackhammer two-hander.
17: Ditto what we said. That's 10 turnovers for Detroit.
3: And that turnover closed the gap to within 4. So we go to the third quarter. Detroit starting to reestablish control thanks to Marcus Sasser at the end of the third quarter.
16: There's Mitchell at the top, fakes right, crosses left, bounce down low, Mobley goes up and stuffs it. Or did he miss it?
17: Missed it.
16: Missed it off the rim. Here's Sasser the other way, floats it up and in at the horn. I don't know how Mobley missed that one. And Sasser got another bucket right before the third quarter clock expired. And Detroit on that bucket takes its biggest lead of game 6, up 14, headed to the fourth.
3: Up 14, 84-70 at that point. We move to the fourth quarter, and Jalen Duren puts this one on ice.
16: Outside it goes on a fresh 14 to Harris. Reload Duren, gets behind Allen, spins and scores. A redemptive game 6 for Jalen Duren.
17: Boy, it's taken a long time, but Jalen Duren has really showed up for Detroit.
3: That made it a 13-point lead. Pistons cruise at the end and force a Game 7 with a 115-94 win in Game 6. The series goes back to Detroit for Game 7 on Sunday on ESPN Radio. Pistons are 5-0 all-time in Game 7. Cade Cunningham, 21 points and 8 assists, including 5 of 10 from 3. Cunningham on Amazon Prime.
18: Cade, you guys fight off elimination again. We've seen this before. Why is this team responding when backed against the wall?
19: I mean, we're just playing our brand of basketball. Coming out, competing, trying to execute our system to the best of our ability. And we're together. We stay together through everything, so it's a great win for us.
18: You stick together. You told me these playoffs are about enjoying the moment. Well, now you got another Game 7 in your building. What are you looking forward to about Sunday?
19: The energy, the opportunity, just getting back. back to the city and have an opportunity to, you know, do something special, win in front of our home crowd, and move on.
3: Cade Cunningham on Amazon Prime. Meanwhile, Pistons head coach J.B. Bickerstaff, he was asked in the press conference what makes the Pistons so hard to eliminate in the postseason.
20: They just don't quit. You know, the resolve that they have, you know, the belief that they have in one another. They just have the ability, you know, to bounce back mentally where they don't hang on to things, right? Like quarters don't bother them, halves don't bother them. You know, they just move on to the next play, stay moment to moment, and try to win what's in front of them at that time. And, you know, there's a built-in trust, and there's no insecurity in our guys' chemistry. And I think that makes a huge difference in these moments.
3: As for the Cavs, they're going to have to go on the road to try to advance to the Eastern Conference Finals. Cavs head coach Kenny Atkinson said they weren't as sharp as the Pistons were.
21: Credit to them. They play great. Give them credit. They were the better team. Sometimes it's that simple. Hard to beat a team four times in a row in the NBA. They came out. I just give them credit. We weren't sharp. They were sharp. They shot the heck out of the ball. You know, 16 for 36 from three, and then, you know, 13 offensive rebounds, you know. So, but really, story about them being super sharp, and we weren't. And so it happens.
3: Donovan Mitchell struggled with his shot in game six, said he can't worry about his shooting performance.
22: Well, I can't dwell on it. You know what I mean? I missed shots tonight. Do I think some of them were tougher shots that I could have got better? Sure. But you can say that. I can say that about every game, right? So I'm not here to look at the fact that I missed shots. It's just the overall force and impact of the game. Tonight I missed shots. I've been making them most every game this series, and tonight I didn't. So I'm not worried about that. And it's more so the everything else. Yeah, we missed an opportunity. But I can't do nothing. We can't do anything about it. We got to go out there and win on the road.
3: Again, Pistons win at 115-94. Donovan Mitchell, 6 of 20 shooting from the field, just 18 points. Game 7 coming up on Sunday from Detroit. We head into the final 36 holes of the PGA Championship after Friday's round 2. 82 players made the cut. One of them, not Bryson DeChambeau. Meanwhile, Justin Rose in jeopardy of missing. Eagled the final hole to sneak in just ahead of the cut. The leaders, we've got a tie up at the top at -4. Maverick McNealy and Alex Smalley tied atop the leaderboard. Let's hear from McNealy first on the continued success he's having at majors.
23: I didn't feel like I played that great. I somehow got a lot out of my game, and this is obviously new territory for me, but I am confident that it's going to go into the experience bank, and good or bad, I'm going to learn a lot from it, and really excited to test my game in ways it hasn't been tested before, and like I think this is the next step for me as a professional is competing and playing well in this type of tournament.
3: As for the co-leader, Alex Smalley,
24: A lot of really good moments, some not so great moments, and then a lot of just trying to keep moving forward in between. It was difficult. It was chilly this morning. The wind was up. Some of the hole locations are very difficult. They're right on the top of a crown. So, you know, you might have a putt that goes uphill, but once it gets to the hole, it starts going downhill. So I had a couple 15 or 20 footers up the hill today that I was really just trying to lag up near around the hole and try not to let it get away from me. It was difficult. I definitely would have taken a one under today before I teed off.
3: And several more players tied below them at just one stroke back. Maverick McNealy, Alex Smalley tied at -4 in the PGA Championships going into the third round on Saturday. Meanwhile, in baseball, Max Fried is going on the 15-day disabled list. The Yankees announced that on Friday. The left-hander underwent an MRI and CT scan on Thursday before being examined by Yankees team physician Chris Ahmad. The club said he'll undergo additional tests in a few weeks to determine when he can resume throwing. Yankee skipper Aaron Boone on the level of concern.
25: Kind of is what it is right now. I think in some ways good news in that, you know, ligaments in good shape and just a matter of what, you know, how the timeline's going to shake out. But I think, you know, long term feel like we're in an okay spot. So we'll just kind of listen to the body here over the next days and weeks and, you know, see what ultimately that timeline leads to.
3: The Subway Series getting underway in Queens. Yankees just 1-5 in their last six and sit two games behind Tampa in the AL East. Clay Holmes facing the Yankees for the first time since leaving them in 2024. He's allowed two or fewer runs in all eight of his starts for the Mets this season. Another start like that would make him just the second Mets pitcher ever to start the season with nine straight starts, allowing two or fewer. Although the Yankees did not make it easy on him. Let's pick up the action in the third inning. Top of the third inning, Jazz Chisholm at the plate.
0: Here's the pitch to Jazz. Swung on, hit hard. Past the diving first baseman, Vientos. Judge scores. Here's Cody Bellinger. Jazz, digging for second. He slides head first. He is in there. A two-run double by Jazz Chisholm, and the Yankees have a 3-0 lead.
3: All right. On WFAN, two RBI double makes it 3-0 in favor of the Yankees. Move it to the bottom of the seventh. Juan Soto at the plate for the Mets with the bases empty, sitting on 249, trying to get to that magic 250 on 880 ESPN New York.
1: And now the pitch. High drive, deep center. Grisham back toward the track. At the wall. Gone! Juan Soto goes deep to left. His second home run in as many days. And the Mets are on the board. A little life in the bottom of the seventh.
3: Juan Soto, 1-for-3 with a homer. And with that 250th home run, he's the youngest player to reach that mark since Albert Pujols did it at age 26 and 258 days back in 2006. Meanwhile, some injury news. Clay Holmes, 4 1/3 innings, 4 earned runs and 8 strikeouts. He suffered a broken fibula in the fourth inning after being hit by a line drive from Spencer Jones. Yankees pick up the win 5-2. They've now won 11 series openers this season, tied for the most in Major League Baseball. SportsCenter all night, ESPN Radio, and the ESPN app. Coming up, more from the diamond. A lot of rivalries getting underway this weekend in interleague play. We'll get to that next. 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
7: Sam Amick of The Athletic, senior NBA writer. 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
1: 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Well, we had plenty of rivalry series throughout Major League Baseball getting underway on Friday. Let's get to one in the Lone Star State between Houston and Texas, the Silver Boot Series. Astros have lost four straight home series, and at the bottom of the AL West at just 17-28, hoping that Spencer Arrighetti could get them off the schneid, and did he ever. More on that in a second, but we pick up the action in the bottom of the third inning. No score. Isaac Paredes at the plate for the Astros.
2: This inning, 3-2, pitch is clubbed, left field, gone. That's the beauty of having Yordan as protection in the on-deck circle. Paredes got a cookie and shot it out of here.
1: On KBME 790 AM, 1-0 Astros at that point. Astros go up 1-0. That'd be all Spencer Arrighetti would need. He takes a no-hitter into the eighth inning and ends up finishing with five strikeouts and seven and a third before Justin Foscue broke up the no-hitter in the eighth. Astros win it 2-0, allowing just one Rangers hit in the process. Astros have allowed 10 or more hits to their opponents 18 times this season. Meanwhile, the Cubs and White Sox beginning their rivalry series on the South Side. Cubs back on the winning side after breaking a four-game losing streak on Thursday with a win against the Braves. They hold the second-best record in the National League. Cubs 10-1 in their last 11 against the White Sox, but the Pale Hoes, they've won five in a row going into this game, tied for their longest winning streak of the season. Pick up the action, top of the eighth inning. Cubs in control. Carson Kelly at the plate with a big swing.
3: 1-0, and a high fly ball hit to deep right center field. Racing over is Peters, and this one bounces on the track and over the wall for a ground rule double. So two runs come in, and the Cubs now up 10-4 over the White Sox here in the eighth.
1: On the Cubs radio network, Cubs would finish the win with a 10-5 victory, their second straight win. They're now 14-3 in the last 17 meetings versus the White Sox dating back to 2022. It also ends the White Sox five-game win streak. Kelly, as you heard, with a two-run double there, ends up 3-for-5 and with four RBIs for the game. Freeway Series in Orange County. Halos hosting the Dodgers. Blake Snell scratched from the start for LA after making his season debut last Saturday. Angels a lowly 16-28 this season. A loss Friday would give them their second worst 45-game start in franchise history. Pick up the action, top of the sixth inning, already 4-0 Dodgers, and Teoscar Hernandez at the plate looking to send one out on AM 570 LA Sports.
4: One of those great defensive plays made by the Angels on Teoscar last time up. He swings, hits a drive, deep right center. It is heading back toward the wall. It is over the wall. That's a home run. Teoscar Hernandez with a two-run shot. He hit it off the scoreboard over the yellow line.
1: Teoscar Hernandez with his fifth home run of the year, but his first since April the 15th. He'd gone 23 games without a home run entering play on Friday. Dodgers go on to win it by a final of 6-0. Max Muncy also with a home run in the game, his 12th. That came in the fourth inning. Andy Page is 1-for-4 with a three-run homer in the fourth inning. Was hitless in his previous four games entering play on Friday. It's the third straight win following a four-game a losing streak. It snaps a seven-game losing streak versus the Angels dating back to September 4th of 2024. Angels shut out for the third time this season, have lost their last four games overall. Phillies in Pittsburgh to take on the Pirates. They fell behind 6-0 early. A man on for Kyle Schwarber with the Phillies down 8-2. Schwarber hit his 19th home run of the year in the fifth inning. Up again, looking to inch the Phillies closer.
5: With a man on to the pitch, Schwarber swings, hits one in the air, center field. Cruz going back into his right. It's going to be over his head and gone. He did it again. My goodness. Opposite field, up the alley, just to the right of the 410 sign. Into the Phillies bullpen, a rocket from Kyle Schwarber. His 20th home run of the season.
1: 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Phillies still trailing by three. Phillies rallied for three in the ninth to force extra innings, so we head to the 10th. Go-ahead run already in, but the Phillies looking for more with Rafael Marchand at the plate.
5: And the pitch swung on, line towards left center. It's in for a hit. Marchand delivers. Both runners will score. Rafael Marchand, his first hit since April 25th. His first at-bat in 8 days.
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1: 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Phillies win it in extra innings, 11-9 in 10. Phillies trailed 6-0 in the third inning and come back to win it. Schwarber again with two home runs, five runs batted in, 20 home runs this season. Ties the Phillies record through 45 games of a season. Schwarber with nine home runs over his last eight games. It's the second most in an eight-game span in Phillies history. Bryce Harper in the game, 4-for-5 with a game-tying 2-RBI single in the ninth. It was reviewed for a home run, but it was upheld. Pirates led it 8-5 entering the top of the ninth, had won 25 straight when leading by three. Still more to come, including more from the two NBA playoff games on Friday. That's next. 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
1: Well, we got a tie atop the leaderboard of the PGA Championship. Alex Smalley, Maverick McNealy go into the final 36 holes at 4-under after 36 holes in the PGA Championship. McNealy was 3-under on Friday. Smalley a 1-under 69. Chris Goddard, Hideki Matsuyama, and Stefan Jaeger among those tied at one stroke back. So it's still anyone's tournament with 36 holes to play. Both Ronda Rousey and Gina Carano have made weight for the main event for Jake Paul's Most Valuable Promotions on Saturday. Rousey weighed in at 142 pounds even, and Carano came in at 141 and one-third pounds for the 145-pound featherweight limit contest. Carano took to social media and said she had lost over 100 pounds to make weight for this fight over the last year and a half. And in the NBA, two game sixes on Friday. We'll have a game seven between the Pistons and Cavs on Sunday. That'll be on ESPN Radio. But in the West, the Wolves with their backs against the wall hosting the Spurs, trying to force a game seven, but the Spurs and Victor Wembanyama had other plans.
2: Champagne in transition. Catches wing left, throws it into Wemby, and he dunks it with two hands. Timeout, Chris Finch. Largest lead now for San Antonio, up 30, and they're starting to head into the night here in Minneapolis.
3: And that may be the one that makes Chris Finch just wave the white flag.
2: Game to the Spurs, series of the Spurs. It is a final, 139 to 109. The 139 points for the San Antonio Spurs, who win this series 4-2, is the third most in a playoff game in franchise history. That's saying a lot for a Spurs franchise that's enjoyed the success they have had.
1: Sean Kelly, Corey Alexander on ESPN Radio. Again, the Spurs win it 139 to 109, winning the series 4-2. It's their first conference final appearance since 2017. But don't hear from me. Hear from the guys who called it for us on ESPN Radio. Once again, with our post-game extra, here's Sean Kelly and Corey Alexander.
2: Thank you, Alex. The West is now set in the conference finals. The San Antonio Spurs tonight in dominant fashion eliminate Minnesota in game six by a final count of 139 to 109. A dominant performance for the Spurs as they punch their ticket to the conference finals for the first time in 9 years.
3: And not only do we see the two best teams in the West in the Western Conference Finals, we may see the two best teams in the NBA in the Western Conference Finals. And when you consider how dominant both these teams were all season long, the Spurs were the reason that Oklahoma City could not rest their guys down the stretch. They had to continue winning to get that number one seed, which gets them, of course, home court advantage on Monday when the Spurs take on the Thunder to start the Western Conference Finals.
2: Stephon Castell, 32 points, game-high honors there. He got started early. He was 11 of 16 from the field, 5 of 7 from downtown. He was 5 for 5 at one point from 3 from the jump well into the second half.
3: He really was, and Minnesota chose to put Rudy Gobert on Stephon Castell to start the game, and the Spurs came out firing early and often. Castell had 11 points, it seemed to be, before Chris Finch could call a timeout, but I think that's what really got Castle's confidence going, and you appreciate the way he was aggressively attacking that matchup.
2: Oh, and he also double-doubled with 11 rebounds, and he had 6 assists. All 5 starters scored north of 11 points. 19 for Victor Wembanyama, 21 for De'Aaron Fox, 18 for Julian Champagne. All the offense was there for San Antonio, and they blasted Minnesota on the boards. But let's not forget how good the San Antonio defense was as well.
3: I believe that was honestly the most impressive part. And when you consider that their offense was able to feed off their defense, Victor Wembanyama just manning the paint pretty much gave all of his teammates an opportunity to be very aggressive on the defensive side on the perimeter. So now when you know you've got that anchor behind you, if you get beat, so be it. You've got to deal with our big guy back there. We could be even more aggressive out here on the perimeter.
2: That defense held Minnesota to 37% shooting for the game. Minnesota has to look at this night in what fashion?
3: They have to look at this night in the fashion that they don't have a healthy Anthony Edwards. Dante DiVincenzo is out with a ruptured Achilles. This team was not healthy. This team was not full. However, they were still able to make it through those injuries into the second round of the playoffs. They just ran into a team that was better. It would have been difficult to beat the Spurs if they were healthy. let alone not being at full strength.
2: Franchise record, 18 made threes for the Spurs tonight in postseason play. The 139 was the third most they've ever scored in a postseason game as well, in a storied history in the postseason for the Spurs franchise. So San Antonio moves on. They have won and get set to face OKC in game one on Monday night. We'll have it for you, of course, right here on ESPN Radio. Final score again, San Antonio 139, Minnesota 109. For Corey Alexander, I'm Sean Kelly, right here on your home for the NBA, ESPN Radio, and the ESPN app. Now let's go back to Alex Del Barrio in the studio.
1: Well, thanks a lot, Sean. Again, 139-109, the final. A big-time effort from the Spurs, especially from Stephon Castle with 32 points and 11 rebounds and 6 assists. The fifth player with 30 points, 10 rebounds, and 5 assists in a clinching opportunity in franchise history. Let's hear from Castle on if he feels this team is building something special.
4: I think we're a really talented group that, you know, plays together and plays very selfless, and we're all young. So, playing like that, I feel like it's just... I mean, that's where most of the record breaking comes from, you know, being the youngest guy. We have a lot of young guys that are, you know, very talented on our team. So I think it could be anybody's night on any given night. So, I mean, us just being very selfless and the way we move the ball is just fun to play.
1: Meanwhile, Wemby, 19 points, 6 rebounds, and 3 blocks. He was asked if the playoff experience he's gained means something moving forward.
5: Yes, of course they mean something. Now, the nature of the playoffs makes it that we're going to play against better and better teams. And there was already a leap between the first and second round. And it's going to be probably an even bigger leap between second and third. But we, you know, we got good guidance. We got good coaching staff, the best actually. So we can trust them.
1: And waiting for the Spurs or the defending champion Oklahoma City Thunder, the game one of that series will be coming up on Monday. But a lot of the questions regarding the Spurs going into the playoffs, even though they had beaten the Thunder 4 out of 5 times this season, or the fact that they were the 2 seed in this postseason, was, well, they are a little ahead of schedule than they should be. Mitch Johnson, the Spurs head coach, was asked, does this team feel ahead of schedule?
6: I'm not being facetious, but like ahead of schedule what? Right? Like, I understand the general expectations of what we were supposed to in October aren't necessarily aligned with where we're at right now. So if that's your question, I would guess by general consensus, then ahead of that schedule. But we never talked about what we were going to be or what we were going to do. We just knew that we had a lot of potential and we were going to try to be the best team we can be. And those guys in that locker room have given themselves to the team and each other. And it's been pretty fun when you see a group of guys that are willing to give themselves to the team, the process, regardless of what that means for themselves.
1: Meanwhile, for the Timberwolves, they're eliminated in 6 games in the semifinals. Anthony Edwards, 24 points, 3 steals, scored 19 of his 24 in the first half, really struggled in the second half. Edwards was asked on what work needs to be done to catch up with the other 2 teams in the West.
7: How much work do you guys have to do going forward here to catch up in the Western Conference and
8: to catch up
7: and to contend again?
8: I don't know, man. I think I don't think that's a question for me.
1: As for Chris Finch, he was asked about Anthony Edwards' performance on Friday.
9: You know, they did a good job. I mean, they were really physical. They held him off ball. They chucked him on the ball. You know, with their bigs, particularly Wembanyama, it's not really a pick and roll game. You know, they stayed home on our drive and kick on him in particular. I thought tonight he found something with like downhill momentum drives and staying with it and playing with force. You know, I think that, you know, was something that hadn't been there early on in the series as he was kind of working himself back. But like, you know, I don't know. I mean, Anthony's certainly wasn't 100%, and it was a credit to him just to be out there and playing the way that he did. So I've got nothing but great things to say about Ant's performance in this series, because, you know, he wasn't supposed to even be there until the middle of the series. So
1: it's chalk in the West. 1 seed versus 2 seed, the Thunder and the Spurs. Game one of the Western Conference Finals coming up on Monday on ESPN Radio. 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As for the Eastern Conference, a game 6 between the Pistons and the Cavs. Pistons, with their backs against the wall, facing elimination, needing a Game 6 win on the road. Jalen Duren struggling during the series, but in Game 6, he came up big in the fourth.
10: Here's Cunningham, a three. No. Offensive rebound, Durant. Put back in. Jalen Durant, another rebound and another 2 points.
11: First time All-Star showing just why tonight.
10: 18-point lead, matching the largest for the Pistons tonight. 2:45 to go. They inbound it, and the clock expires, and the Detroit Pistons come down to Cleveland and on the road stave off elimination again. There will be a Game 7 in Detroit. Pistons 115, Cavaliers 94.
1: Mark Kesesher on ESPN Radio. As the Pistons win it 115-94, forcing a Game 7, their fourth straight win facing elimination, their longest streak in a single postseason in franchise history. They'll host the Game 7 coming up on Sunday. Meanwhile, Jalen Duren in this one, a much better performance, 15 points, 11 rebounds, and 3 blocks. Had averaged 9.4 points and 6.5 rebounds in Games 1 through 5 of this series. Duren joined Mark Kesesher and PJ Carlissimo on ESPN Radio.
10: First of all, before we get to your game tonight, down 3-2 on the road, what was the mindset coming in?
12: Whenever our back's against the wall, we keep swinging. Same formula.
11: Jalen, you okay? I know you went back to the locker room. You got some ice, I believe. You okay?
12: I'm fine, man. I'm fine. I'm happy. Ready to get back home and finish the job.
11: Well, let me say congratulations, because you were dominant inside, defensively, on the glass, scoring. What was your guys' mentality? I know you came in, you faced this in the first round, yeah. But like in the locker room after Game 5, what was the conversations like amongst your team?
12: Fight. Like I said, man, we keep swinging. We're not the type of team that give up, that lay down. If you want to beat us, you got to come beat us. And I mean, we showed our togetherness tonight. 1 through 15, 1 through 16, however many guys we got, you know, everybody came to ball. Everybody came to show up. And like I said, whenever our back's against the walls, man, we keep swinging, man. That's the only way you get out that corner.
11: Well, you made a great point, too. How many, JB used 10 players. Your bench outscored the Cleveland bench 48-19.
12: Yeah.
11: How about the lift from Caris LeVert, Duncan Robinson, yeah. Marcus Sasser, Paul Reed. Yeah. What a great job by your bench.
12: Yeah, I mean, that's what we do. We're a team that's all together. It's not just one man. When anybody's name is called, anybody's number is called, they show up and ready to go. We all got the same mentality, same approach, man. That's why I love my guys.
10: A lot of fans came down from Cleveland. You'll have the house to yourself at Little Caesars on Sunday.
12: Yes,
10: good luck in Game 7.
12: Appreciate you.
1: As Jalen Duren with Mark Kesesher and PJ Carlissimo. As for Pistons head coach JB Bickerstaff said, his team did what it needed to do to avoid elimination.
13: We did what needed to be done. And, you know, again, when we're at our best, you know, it's the defense that's going to carry us. It's the physicality. You know, I was pleased that we were allowed to play our style of basketball tonight. You know, we're going to be handsy, be physical, legally handsy, and just make it difficult on people. And I thought up and down the roster, we did a great job of that. And, you know, it obviously helped us close the game out.
1: Meanwhile, Kenny Atkinson, the Cavs head coach, said Game 7s, well, that's what we want to see in the NBA playoffs.
14: We got a humble group, really humble group. There's none of that. There's no cockiness. I've seen this movie before, right? Like it's you know, it's tough. It's hard. It should be hard. The good thing is we put ourselves in a position to have a Game 7, but this is what it's about. Playoffs are hard. We got to close it out in Game 7.
1: So Game 7 will be on Sunday, a game you can listen to on ESPN Radio. Switching back to Major League Baseball, the Red Sox taking on the Braves. Braves with the best record in baseball at 30-14 have their best 45-game start to a season since 2003. Matt Olson with 14 home runs on the season, second most in the National League behind the Phillies' Kyle Schwarber. Let's get to the action, though. It's in the 10th inning, a 2-2 game, and Mike Yastrzemski at the plate for the Braves.
15: Lefty set right at the belly. 1-2. Swung on, struck down towards left center field. That's down! That's down! Here comes Kim! Braves gonna win! Hit the lights and say goodnight! Braves take it 3-2!
1: On 680 The Fan, in Atlanta. Braves win it in extra innings with the walk-off double by Yaz's seventh career walk-off hit. Braves off to their best 45-game start to the season since 2003. They've also now won 11 series openers, tied with the Yankees for the most in baseball. Marlins and the Rays in the battle for Florida. The Rays have won 10 straight home games, their second longest home win streak by any team this season. The Rays 11-1-2 in 14 series versus the Marlins since 2019, the most series wins versus any non-AL East team in that span. Marlins, though, 6-12 on the road this season. Pick up the action in the bottom of the fourth inning. Taylor Walls at the plate with men on for Tampa.
16: Be interesting, though. Hold on. As a ground ball over the bag at first, it's into the right field corner, an extra base hit. One run is in as Mullins scores. Racing around third, Fiducia. He's coming home. On to third, Walls, and he's out on the relay.
17: Taylor
16: Walls, a two-run double down the right field line, and the Rays are up 6-1 now.
17: There we go,
16: in the bottom of the fourth.
1: 620 WDAE on the call. Rays go on to win it over the Marlins 7-2. Rays have now won 11 straight home games, tied for the third longest streak in franchise history. Cedric Mullins for Tampa, 4-for-4 with three runs scored, including his third home run of the season. Yandy Diaz with a home run as well. His sixth of the season, four of his six home runs this season have given the Rays the lead. Toronto taking on Detroit. Blue Jays have won five of the last six road series against the Tigers. Let's pick up the action in the sixth. Riley Green at the plate for the Tigers.
18: The pitch. Swinging a line drive down the right field line. Hooking. Fair ball into the corner. Dingler is in. Green around first. Heading to second. He'll cruise into second. 14th double of the year. Tigers have tied it at two.
1: On 97.1, the ticket. We have a 2-2 game going into extra innings. And we pick up the action here as Spencer Torkelson comes to the plate looking to finish this one off for the Tigers.
18: The 2-2. Swing to drive to the gap in right center field. That ball is up the gap. Tigers win. Fielding comes home. Tigers walk off the Blue Jays.
1: Torkelson with a walk-off single. Tigers win it 3-2. Riley Green 1-for-4 with a game-tying RBI double in the sixth, which you heard. A Tiger snap a three-game losing skid, only their second win in their last 10, dating back to May the 4th. 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
20: I always tell the story about the guy in college. 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And I mean, I'm talking like 3 years later, he'd be on campus like with some girl. 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
2: 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Coming up Monday, the Knicks and Thunder have been waiting for their next opponents. 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
1: 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Two game sixes, trying to get to game sevens for a couple of teams or get their way into the conference finals, plus some WNBA action, some action on the diamond as well. 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
1: Diamondbacks taking on the Rockies. Merrill Kelly looking for the rare complete game. And here's the final call in Arizona Sports 98.7 FM.
3: The 1-2.
2: Swing and a miss. He got him. And at 37 years old, Merrill Kelly fires his first ever complete game in the most unlikely of venues. Nine innings of one-run ball at Coors Field.
0: Number four.
1: The Pistons down 3-2, hoping to force a game seven in Cleveland, and Jalen Duren's dunk in the fourth put them up for good and sends the series back to Detroit. McCall on ESPN Radio.
4: Here's Cunningham, a three. No offensive rebound. Duren put back in. Jalen Duren, another rebound and another 2 points.
5: First time All-Star showing just why tonight.
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0: Number three.
1: In the Battle of Missouri, the Cardinals and Royals tied at four in the 11th. Joel Pozo at the plate. Here's the call on the Cardinals Radio Network.
6: The pitch. Pozo swings and he hits it to right. A Redbird winner. A base hit to right. Pozo touches first. And he's going to be mobbed by his teammates as we light up the night in downtown St. Louis. Joel Pozo with the game winner on the first pitch he saw from Steven Cruz. The Cardinals walk off the Royals in 11, 5-4.
0: Number two.
1: It's weird to say a Yastrzemski walked off the Red Sox, but that's exactly what happened in Atlanta tonight. The call on 680 The Fan.
6: Lefty set right at the belly. 1-2. Swung on, struck down towards left center field. That's down! That's down! Here comes Kim! Braves got a win! Hit the lights and say goodnight! Braves take it 3-2!
0: Number one.
1: Spencer Torkelson sent the fans home happy at Comerica Park. Cap off a great sports night in Detroit. The call on 97.1 The Ticket.
6: The 2-2. Swing and drive to the gap in right center field. That ball has got the gap. Tigers win. Feeling comes home. Tigers walk off the Blue Jays.
1: 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We're a couple of games into the WNBA season. We had 2-1-1 teams squaring off with Caitlin Clark and the Fever hosting the Washington Mystics. Clark with 20 and 5 assists in each of the Fever's first two games. Clark struggling, though, in this one against the Mystics on Friday. Just 2 of 15 from the field and 11 points in the first three quarters, but she was heating up in the fourth. Mystics up by 3, but Clark looking to even things up on Ion.
7: Will it be Mitchell? Will it be Clark? Cunningham looking, Versatines Allen, handoff Clark for the tie, yes! Caitlin Clark has tied the game with under 2 seconds left to play. 22 has done it again.
1: Clark had 17 fourth quarter points, the most she's put up in a fourth quarter in her career, but it was too much Cody McMahon and the Mystics on Friday.

0: Asia Wilson is unstoppable.
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1: There are revenge games, reunion games here.
2: Yeah.
1: I'm glad Nuno included reunion. I feel like very Smallsian in saying this.
3: Smallsian?
1: Yeah. You love petty. You want nasty. You want like the people to talk junk to each other with this. Revenge, I think, is the wrong word for some of these games. But how about this? Reunion or revenge?
3: Let's do it.
2: Let's do it.
1: Okay?
3: I like that game.
1: Yeah. Is it reunion or revenge? Robert Saleh, coach of the Titans, against the Jets, Sunday, September 13th.

0: 16th, 1 p.m. Eastern. Reunion
1: revenge.
0: He's such a kind guy. He's not going to say anything.
2: He got blamed for all the dysfunction that was happening with the Jets, and that doesn't.
0: Why am I getting? I'm getting such a dirty look.
1: You don't know Ralph Salivier. Well, go ahead.
0: Oh,
2: he's
0: I don't.
2: A tough guy.
0: Yeah. I took a picture with my son at a basketball game.
2: But he also took the fall for all the dysfunction that was happening with the Jets, and we obviously know Aaron Rodgers was complicit in it. We later find out what was going on with ownership and his son and his buddies.
1: Madden ratings.
2: His son giving the game ball out to other people. Like, there was so much else happening within the organization that, quite frankly, was probably outside of Rob Saleh's control or purview, and he had to take the fall for it. So this is revenge.
0: Okay. Reunion or revenge. Jonathan Zaslow. So next one, Kenneth Walker, Seahawks. Chiefs, Seahawks, October 25th, 8:20 p.m. Eastern.
2: You're going to say reunion. I'm going to say revenge.
1: Yeah.
2: Charbonnet gets injured. I step up in a big way. We win the Super Bowl. I'm the MVP. And you say, thanks, toodaloo. Enjoy your next stop. Toodaloo. That is bulletin board material for me. You better believe, if I'm Kenneth Walker, that I'm in the gym every day in the offseason thinking about the fact that they did not appreciate me.
1: Yeah, revenge.
0: Okay. CeCe and Smalls. Revenge or reunion? Malik Willis, Dolphins at the Packers, Sunday, December 20th, 1 p.m. Eastern.
1: Reunion. I mean,
0: he's got to be thankful to
1: Malik
0: the Packers,
1: Willis,
0: right?
1: Jeff Hafley. Yeah, thankful for the opportunity. Right. He set himself up for a massive payday because his career was teetering on life support when he got to Green Bay. And Jeff Hafley was a head coach at Boston College a couple of years ago.
0: Not a great one, let's be honest.
1: Not a great record, but a couple of years with the Green Bay Packers shine on it. Really good defensive schemes, elevated the profile of that unit, parlayed that into a huge opportunity being a head coach in the National Football League. So I'm going to say a reunion game. And if we're being honest, by December 20th, it ain't as if the Miami Dolphins going to have a whole lot to play for other than pride.
0: That's a good point.
1: So I just think that's going to be a reunion game.
2: I will say reunion as well, to borrow from our friend Mike Tannenbaum. Both graduated out of the program. And I think that, what, Malik Willis and Jeff Hafley?
0: Malik Willis did. Let's see if Jeff Hafley graduated as a program.
2: He went from a D.C. to a head coach. That is graduating.
0: Yeah. What was his GPA, though?
2: It doesn't matter. You graduated. You got your diploma. Okay. He got a bigger job thanks to his time with the Green Bay Packers, as did Malik Willis. They both graduated.
0: This one's probably going to be an easy one. Trey Hendrickson, Bengals, twice with the Ravens, Sunday, October 25th, Thursday, December 31st. Reunion or revenge?
1: Revenge.
0: This is the biggest.
1: There's no way that could be a reunion game.
0: This is the biggest revenge game.
1: Yeah. That's a revenge game.
2: You didn't want to pay me. You drug this out.
0: Holdouts.
2: Yeah.
0: He's in Florida. That's so far, I would rank that number one in terms of revenge over Salah.
1: They better hope Joe Burrow make it out of them games.
0: Well, that would change the season again.
1: They better hope we make it out of them games.
2: Okay, but that's an evergreen statement.
1: Yeah, they better stop. Hey, I guarantee in that game they ain't going to be in shotgun a lot. Guaranteed.
0: Reunion or revenge? NFL schedule released last night. Three to four more here. Jalen Waddle, Broncos against the Dolphins, Sunday, December 6th in Denver. Reunion or revenge?
2: Reunion.
0: Yeah.
1: Jalen Waddle wanted to be traded. The Miami Dolphins obliged them, and they traded him.
0: That's a thank you no game.
1: Thank you.
2: Good looking out.
0: 100%.
2: Good looking out.
0: That is a thank you no game. Thank you no game.
2: You didn't let me waste away there. And for that, I appreciate it.
1: Exactly.
0: DJ Moore for the Bills against the Bears. Bears at Bills, Saturday, December 19th, 8:20 p.m. Eastern. Reunion or revenge or thank you no game?
1: Oh, I think that's a revenge game.
2: Is it?
1: Yeah, I think that's a revenge game. Caleb Williams, you had no use for me. Let me get with a quarterback that actually won an MVP and that, from a physical gift standpoint, looks at you eye to eye, maybe surpasses you, and let me show you what I can do. Everybody in Chicago thought I was washed. Y'all invested a top 10 pick on Romeo Doubs. Y'all drafted Colston Loveland in the top 10. Y'all put all of this ammunition in pass catching.
0: Romeo Dunze.
1: Yes. Somebody named Rome. They took it a top 10 pick, and then they took Colston Loveland with a top 10 pick. You know what I mean? They drafted all of this firepower to put around Caleb Williams because they thought I couldn't do the job. Well, let me show you I can do the job with a true championship contender.
2: See, I hear you. and you could go that way. But I also think that he likely went to a better situation because I expect the Bears to regress and I expect the Bills to be good. So maybe it's a reunion. Hey, you didn't find any use for me, but thanks that I went to a really good spot.
0: All right, two more quickly, and then we got to ask CC about his version of this. Michael Pittman, Colts Steelers, Sunday, October 11th, 1 p.m. Eastern, reunion or revenge?
2: This one feels like a push. I don't know.
0: Did anybody realize he was on the Steelers?
1: Yeah, I did. I'm going to say reunion. Because I think Michael Pittman Jr., although he doesn't know who his week one quarterback is going to be, is with a franchise that's on much more solid footing.
0: All right, next one. Titans at Giants. Brian Daboll at the Giants. Reunion or revenge? Sunday, September 27th, 1 p.m. Eastern.
2: Revenge. And here's why. Because Joe Shane is still employed there.
0: He helped with the Harbaugh search, it feels like.
2: He I think in a lot of ways did that for Jackson Dart because of their relationship. But you're going to make me take the fall for this?
1: When it was my quarterback that helped you keep your job.
2: That's exactly what I was going to say. This was my pick, and that helped you keep your job, but you kept your job. This is revenge.
1: Revenge.
0: Okay. Now, CeCe, you played for the Dallas Cowboys, you played for the New York Giants, and you played for the Baltimore Ravens. What do you remember about a reunion game you may have had or a revenge game you may have had?
1: Oh, it was always revenge against the Dallas Cowboys.
0: Oh, just the Cowboys?
1: Yeah, against the Dallas Cowboys.
0: What about when you went to the Ravens? Did you ever play the Giants?
1: No.
0: Okay.
1: Did not play the Giants.
0: So you never had a revenge game against the Giants, but when you were with the Giants and then the Ravens, it was automatic revenge against the Cowboys.
1: Yes.
0: Why specifically?
1: Because they chose not to pay me.
0: Who did they choose to pay? Do you remember?
1: I do remember, and I'm not going to do that because some of those guys are my friends. But
0: so it wasn't against them. It was against the Cowboys.
1: No, it wasn't against them. They chose not to pay me. Like, you chose them over me.
0: Mm-hmm. And was there anybody? I know
1: you never want to see your ex do better with the next, ever.
0: Did you have any
2: a
0: revenge game with Washington? Now, you didn't play for them, but hear me out on this.
1: No.
0: No, I'm saying, because Washington promised you something, then Haynesworth swoops in, you don't get that. Were you ever kind of in a revenge game against them?
1: No. Have you seen Washington? Why would I want? Look, thank you for not doing
0: that. Was
1: that.
0: A thank you. Okay.
1: A thank you. Thank you for deciding to go with Haynesworth and not Tony. Thank you.
0: So that was your Wait, who did we say was a thank you? That was a Jalen Waddle one for you.
1: Thank you.
3: Real quick. I think as a Giant fan, that first Canty year with the Giants, we might have felt like he might have been a sleeper agent for the Cowboys.
1: No, that is nasty.
4: Nuno brings up this 2009.
0: That is really actually nasty.
1: He's not wrong. It was a paid vacation. I say that because
3: Canty's joked about
4: just
3: that
4: like
3: first
4: Japan
3: year with the
4: Canty
3: Giants.
4: Paid vacation.
1: Japan wasn't a vacation. That was a trip. I did more work in Japan than I did that first year in with the New York Giants. I promise you that.
0: Wait a second. You went to Japan with your family for the last 2 weeks with your newborn. That was more work for you than playing for the Giants in year 1?
1: 1,000%.
2: Wow.
1: 1,000%.
0: One cost you a lot more than the other. I promise you that. As you were getting paid for the Giants, you were paying a lot for taking an infant around, a newborn around, as we all do.
1: Pockets, Evan Cohen.
0: Talking about
1: what I'm paying on my trips.
2: Yeah, but
1: my pockets.
2: Japan didn't pay you to come there.
0: No, that's what I'm saying.
1: No. That's what I said. Paid vacation. I was cut proof that first year.
2: Good work.
1: I knew based on the guarantees, there's no way they can get rid of me.
0: Oh my God.
1: I'm out in the city every night.
0: But is that
1: bottle
0: something?
1: Service every night.
0: Is that something?
2: Too bad we weren't friends then. I would have liked.
0: Can Nuno say that, or is that something only CeCe can say?
1: It was a time.
0: Nuno may have crossed the line.
1: We reached well in 2009.
0: Crossed the line there, Nuno.
1: We reached very well.
2: Wow, I can't believe it.
0: All right, there you go. Revenge or reunion games, or thank you, no games there.
2: NFL.
0: You know what else is great? When people get jobs. That's awesome, right? 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
0: You cannot come up with a trade unless you're going to tell me Jaylen Brown straight up. 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
9: I always tell the story about the guy in college. 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
1: We have Ani Bose with us, NFL Vice President of Broadcasting, who is with us on the day after the NFL schedule release. And I'm curious if this is like, Ani, for you, is this like tax day for most accountants? Like, you get to relax. It's been such a buildup to April 15th, and here you are the day after the schedule comes out. Just what was yesterday like for you? Just the whole process of putting the heavy lifting together, and now it's over.
2: Sure. Thanks, guys. It's great to talk to you. Interesting one. I never thought about it as a tax day and an accountant thing, but maybe that's an apt analogy. You know, yesterday is kind of the pinnacle of it, and the press release goes out at 8 p.m., and the teams put out their incredible videos, and ESPN does their show, and NFL Network and everything else. But it's really, you know, a build-up. You know, this whole week was kind of the build-up. You know, we have to get to that final schedule and, you know, get the commissioner to approve it. And, you know, we put out those breadcrumb games, as we like to call it, and have some fun and tease what's coming. But, you know, maybe the most kind of telling anecdote from this year is that Joe Buck went on Good Morning America and announced their week one Monday Night Football game. Hey, it's a good one, Broncos and Chargers, but I can't tell you what cities it's in because the NFL is still working on finalizing the schedule. So might just give you an illustration that we are taking every minute possible up until we had to go be the commissioner at about noon on Tuesday for the final approval. And that's the culmination of 3 or 4 months of work on this thing and a small group of people sitting in a room and seeing what the computer spits out and iterates and figuring out what we like and don't like and then getting to a schedule that we're really happy with and really proud of.
3: What is the single busiest or most stressful day in this whole process?
2: I would say it's this last few days. We joke about, we have this tradition now on Mother's Day evening after we've, you know, done whatever we need to do with our families. You know, we get on a Zoom because it's crunch time. And a lot of years we go to the commissioner on Monday and get that final recommendation. This year it happened to be Tuesday. But, you know, we probably spent 4 hours on that Zoom that night just iterating through, is this the one? What are the challenges? What do we have to identify? And then we came back and did it again and had a relatively late night on Monday because we had the time. I think outside of that, the stress doesn't build up because we have time and we have the runway to iterate on it. And, you know, we'll feel the heat. Hey, are we, you know, we're 2 weeks away. Do we feel like we're close? But that's evolved a lot. The computers are so good now. The software is so good that there were years where we were panicked. Are we going to have something ready by our self-imposed deadline? That's a little bit less, but it builds up towards the end because you just want to spend as much time possible, you know, making sure that this is it. There's no mistakes, and we feel good about everything in here.
1: We're talking with Ani Bose, NFL VP of Broadcasting Operations, and I can't imagine the juggling, too, that goes in with sort of, you know, navigating the diverse media landscape here. You have the ESPNs, you have the streamers, you have NBC and Fox and CBS, NFL Network, Netflix, all Amazon Prime. What are the biggest asks or constraints that they bring to the table each year?
2: You know, on the ask sides, you know, at some level, there's, you know, the top games of the year that you guys are all going to circle and be like, I'm looking forward to that one, I'm looking forward to that one. And, you know, they all want some piece of those top 10, 15 games. And that's fine. We're used to that. I think part of it, you know, you just reeled off a whole bunch of partners that are new and windows that are new, right? We're playing on Thanksgiving Eve this year. We're playing on Australia on Thursday, which means we're kicking off the season on Wednesday. You know, in the last week, we just announced, you know, Fox is taking one of the international games in, I think it's week 10. And we've got some late season Saturday windows that CBS and Fox and NBC all have. Those things came together fairly late in the process. We had an idea of where we're going, but until we knew, they weren't locked in. And then those are windows now where we want to have big, you know, meaningful games in those windows. So all of that is just the juggling act that we do. And we always say, I've been doing this about 20 years. Every year is slightly different. There's something we haven't done before. And that's what keeps it really interesting and challenging.
3: What do you think is the biggest misconception people have about setting the schedule?
2: Probably that, you know, networks get to pick their games or they're bidding on their games and things like that. They absolutely lobby us, and there are certain things that we have to hit in terms of appearances of teams and things like that. But, you know, ultimately those are decisions that our team makes, and that's what we recommend to the commissioner as part of that schedule that he approves is, you know, our fundamental thing. There's two things probably driving the schedule. The most important one is just competitive balance and equity. We have to make sure the teams are playing fair schedules, and that's crucial. And there's some hard and fast rules that we're not going to break. And then there's some other things that we're just, hey, make sure we don't do this to these teams for various reasons. So that just gets more complicated with international games and games on different days of the week. And then the other side of it is our bedrock principle is just let's get the most appealing games into the windows where more fans can watch them. And so we balance all of that. But, you know, people are like, oh, NBC just handpicks those games and they get to have them and things like that. It doesn't quite work that way.
1: All right. He's Ani Bose, NFL Vice President of Broadcasting Operations. I got to ask you about the uptick in international games this season. We're in different continents now. We've got our first game in Australia. And I'm just curious, like, how you try to protect team performance, player health, while also juggling with teams that do want to be a part of international games, but also I would imagine there's some reluctance on the part of some party that you have to try to keep happy in this.
2: Yeah, look, I think that, you know, the juggling and the balance is really important, and that's hand in hand with our, you know, with football operations and our event operations teams and things like that. You know, like you said, just making sure that what we're doing, is it feasible? You know, we're playing that game in Australia and it's being played on Thursday. You know, that's all kind of vetted out with the international team and the football team, and can we do this? And then once they say, yes, we can play this game in Australia, we come to the scheduling team and figure out, you know, who's going to play. The Rams kind of raised their hands for that, and we figured out the opponent, but what network it's going to be on, what day of the week, things like that. So we, you know, that's all hand in hand. And if you think about it, you know, we've been 15 plus years of playing, and in the beginning it was one game in London, and the teams that played got a bye the week after, and they probably went to London for a week, but, you know, ahead of time to train and everything else. But we've learned, and we build on those learnings. You know, the Vikings played back-to-back games in Ireland and London last year as a visiting team. The Jaguars are playing back-to-back games this year. Everything we learn helps us solve that problem, where now you're not guaranteed a bye after going to London or Europe, and you probably don't want it. If you're playing in London in week four, you probably don't want that week five bye. But the teams have learned, they've gotten more sophisticated, they're sports science and training staffs are so focused on this stuff. So all of that helps, you know, build it both just from the international perspective and playing these games in different continents, but also for us on the scheduling side. Hey, Baltimore and Dallas can go to Rio and play in week three in a doubleheader. We're going to make sure they come home after that game. You know, those are those constraints that we are given and we schedule around, but they don't have to have a bye, and they can keep going into their season and make sure, you know, competitively for other reasons, they have a bye at some other time.
3: So I'm sure you haven't, may not have seen them all, but I want your early take right now on who do you think is winning the schedule release video battle this season?
2: It's a great one, and what a great thing that has just evolved over these years. Look, I think, you know, widely accepted, the Chargers are perhaps the multiple time defending champions. What they put in and the details, I said to someone, I've got to watch that thing on a large screen and have a magnifying glass just to see all the Easter eggs in there. And it's so clever. You know, in our scheduling room, we've got a great team of people led by Hans Schroeder and Mike North, who are kind of the drivers of this, but other folks like Max St. John and Blake Jones and Lucy Popko. And, you know, we spend a lot of time together and we get a little punchy. And Blake is one who is just all about the Simpsons and making jokes about Mendoza and things. The Colts Simpsons video was the first thing that got sent around on our group text, because we're like, that's it. That is the kind of the banter that we have constantly. So I haven't watched all of them yet, but, you know, the level of clever creativity is fantastic.
1: It really is. The production value on this is crazy. And I'm wondering, without giving away too many state secrets, like, they have to get some of their stuff ahead of time before we get it, right? Like, just to know, like, all right, our graphics have to be this, our font has to be this,
2: yep.
1: or do they get it when we get it as well? Do they get tipped off a little bit ahead of time?
2: They get it a little bit ahead of, of the public, but that's an interesting observation because, you know, when we think about how big this day has become and the anticipation, I love it. I love how our fans are into it and then how our, you know, you guys who cover the game, you want to critique, you know, everybody's schedule, where they get their bye. But everybody knows who they're playing, right? The minute the season ends, the Chargers know who their opponents are, so they can start building their jokes and their graphics.
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1: Dan Morgan here on the Rich Eisen Show. Our radio audience just returned. The GM and president of football operations of the defending NFC South champion Carolina Panthers here on the Rich Eisen Show. 8 minutes is something you would even cut down. How about, you know, again, I'm as a host of a draft, I like talking. So fewer minutes is a problem for me.
2: Give me 5 minutes.
1: Really?
2: Mm. Yeah.
1: That's it. What about 3 minutes in day three? What about that?
2: That'd be great.
1: Yeah.
2: Yeah. I think it'd be good. You know, like your board, I think, especially our board where you're drafting best player available, like it's pretty easy the way that we stack it. You know, when our pick comes, like we're taking the guy that's, you know, best player available at the time. So, it's really, you know, it's not rocket science, if you want to say, but at the same time, you know, you have to prepare and you have to, you know, make sure, you know, your board's the way that you want it and have confidence in it.
1: What'd you like about Monroe Freeling that you jumped on him at 19, Dan?
2: I mean, 21 years old, 6'7", 34 and three quarter arm. You know, you look at his pass protection, you look at his run blocking. He's only a 1 year starter. But he's a guy with like a huge upside, a guy that we felt like we could take and he can come in here and compete to start. And we're excited about him, man. Like I think he definitely has a lot of potential, a high ceiling, and a guy that I think's, you know, really going to ascend once he gets going.
1: I mean, Dan, not to tell you how to do it, but I mean, when you say he's 6'7", you got to go like this with your hand. Yeah, you know, I know that's an old thing. My kids, they're in school right now, yeah, which is why I'm daring to do this. They'd be so angry at me for actually making it.
2: I'll leave that for my kids.
1: Yeah, I mean, and so clearly he does what for your offense, do you think?
2: Yeah, I mean, listen, it's hard to find left tackles. It's hard to find guys that big and that athletic to play left tackle. So, obviously, we have Icky coming off an injury. We signed Rasheed Walker. I think your offensive line can never be too strong. And we got to win. If we're going to win the game, it's got to be up front on both sides of the ball. So we put a point of emphasis on, you know, making both sides of the ball, both fronts, as strong as possible. And that's what went into our thinking.
1: Now I know why you wanted the first round to go quicker, Dan, because the conversation going into the draft was if you want a top-notch left tackle, drafting around where you were drafting, best of luck, that there could have been a run on that.
2: Yeah.
1: And you had to have been sitting there on that Thursday night going, come on, like, are we going to be able to stick and pick Monroe Freeling? How many times in your mocking out of the draft did you get so lucky to have that happen where you didn't have to move up or down?
2: Not many times.
1: I bet.
2: Not many times. Yeah. He would usually go pretty early in the mock drafts that I would do. Maybe a time, you know, here or there I would get them, but for the most part, again, these left tackles and guys, especially that big and athletic, they're going to go a lot earlier than where we thought he, you know, where we took them.
1: And then pieces of the puzzle, the fact that you hit the defense so hard in free agency, that opened up your draft strategy. Is that one way to put
2: yeah.
1: it, Dan?
2: Yeah, definitely. I think that's our strategy. You know, it just so happened we want to take the best player, whether it's in free agency or the draft. Like, we just want to add really talented football players to our roster. You saw what we did with Jalen Phillips and Devin Lloyd, and same thing here. Like, Monroe Freeling, best player available on our board, we take him. So that's our philosophy here, where we just want to get the best football players in our building.
1: And then Lee Hunter, Chris Brazell, the second, Will Lee the third. So you kept on going. It's amazing your the next draft choice wasn't the fourth. But walk me through those guys. What do you like about them?
2: Yeah, we followed the board. Same philosophy there, where at the time they were the best players available. In the second round, obviously, we drafted Lee Hunter. We thought very highly of him, a big body that super strong at the point of attack. Again, win the game up front. Chris Brazel, just a big rangy receiver with 4.37 speed. He can make big plays down the field. He can run routes. He's so flexible and loose, and he can just do so many things for our offense, you know, to open the vertical game up in our offense. Same thing, you know, Will Lee, another guy, super tough, competitive, feisty out there. He's big and he's long. He fits our prototype for corners. Just, you know, a guy that we held in high regard. So we're extremely excited about our draft class, our free agency class, and where we're headed as a franchise.
1: Yeah, I mean, you take a look at your receiver room now, right? You mentioned Brazel there to go with Leggett. Coker, my goodness, the way he came on at the end of the season last year. Your offensive rookie of the year in Teteroa, McMillan, Jimmy Horn sitting there as well, just to name a few. Your running back room, you did lose Rico Dowdle. But there is Jonathan Brooks. Will you walk me through his injury, as well as you mentioned Icky, you mentioned Ekwonu, who's been obviously a crucial draft choice for you in the first round as well. Walk me through those two pieces and how you're going to work this all together on offense, Dan.
2: Yeah, obviously Jonathan Brooks, we drafted him in the second round 2 years ago, a guy that we think very highly of. Obviously, you know, coming off two knee injuries, feel awful for him, but he's doing great. He worked his way back, fully healthy now, feeling great, looking great out there, cutting, running fast. So obviously we're super excited about him and potentially where he could bring our offense. So yeah, in the pass game and the run game, I think he'll really help us out. And Icky's making a lot of progress as well. Timeline wise, I'm not sure when he's going to be able to come back, but he's down there. He's working his butt off. The training staff's doing a great job with his rehab. So yeah, we'll see where he's at a certain point during the season. But again, two guys, you know, that we hold in high regard, and Brooks is healthy. Icky's getting healthier by the day, and both, you know, we're excited about both of them.
1: Dan Morgan here on the Rich Eisen Show. And obviously you're in the process of having a team that you can build around a young quarterback while he's on his first contract, and what that means for your cap, et cetera. What's your philosophy plan on a Bryce Young extension? Where do you stand on that?
2: Yeah, we just picked up his fifth year, and you know, I think contract wise, in terms of long-term contract, you know, we'll keep talking about that here internally, and we'll get it done at the right time, you know, if we're going to do it. And you know, we'll talk to Bryce's representatives and, you know, just kind of keep those discussions here internally. But obviously we believe in Bryce. He's gotten better every single year. He's developing as a leader. He has such a good grasp of Coach Canales and Brad Hidzik's offense. He's just getting better every single day. So we're obviously really excited about him and the team and the direction that we're headed.
1: Well, there's no doubt about where, you know, the arrow is trending. Certainly since right at the outset of, you know, your and Coach Canales' relationship with him, there was a benching. There was a sit down from which, you know, he has clearly come back. And there was even a conversation, could he even continue in your organization when that happened? That was on us in the media, not what you were saying, obviously, internally. Yeah. But the point is, though, is that the arrow is trending up. And where does he feel, do you think? Do you need to talk with him about not extending him after year three when somebody in a first round, first overall position usually expects that to happen? Or somebody who clearly is a face of a franchise gets this deal in the NFL after 3 years? Do you have to talk with him as to why he currently doesn't have it?
2: Yeah, I mean, we always do a great job of communicating with all our players, not just Bryce. And Bryce knows where we stand with him, and he feels the same way about us. Again, I think, you know, when and if a deal gets done, you know, it's one of those things where he knows we feel great about him. He feels great about where we're headed. So We'll get something done at the right time.
1: Okay. So last one for you on this. I'll just put a fine point on it. Is this a prove it situation? Do you think, Dan? Would you say that?
2: Bryce, I think everybody on our roster has to prove every single day, you know, their value and worth. And everybody knows that in this building, that you have to, you know, go work and go earn everything. But yeah, Bryce, you know, in terms of him having to earn it, you know, everybody on the roster has to earn it. And again, he's headed in the right direction. We feel great about him. And again, we'll get it done at the right time.
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3: Remember Joel Embiid wanted to play at one point? 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It feels like a lot of that has been beyond his control. I don't think it's some sort of attitude problem. It's frankly just straight up his body fails him too often, and so the contract's untenable.
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1: Sam Amick of The Athletic, senior NBA writer. 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
1: Ladies and gentlemen, come see me. 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
5: 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On the lookout.
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1: He is Harry Douglas. I'm Freddie Coleman. You put us together, and you have the best show on your radio. It is the Afternoon Cool, known as Freddie and Harry, and we are here, presented by Progressive Insurance. 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We do it each and every Tuesday. The Four Horsemen, me, HD, Shannon Penn, E-Dog, Eric Hanman. We put our noggins together to bring a list du jour for you.
0: Who's in?
2: Are they in?
0: And who's out?
3: Where are they?
4: Out, out.
0: It's time to find out from the Freddie and Harry Selection Committee.
1: And it is brought to you by SoFi. Get your money right. This all had the genesis of what happened on Sunday at the My New York Knicks and Shannon Penn's New York Knicks. Obnoxious to the 25th powers of fan base. Taking over a building, newscast, sports updates, an entire city again after beating the Philadelphia 76ers. This time it didn't take six games. It only took four. So we're going to put our heads together and give you the top six obnoxious fan bases. And yes, more than likely, you're part of one of them, maybe even two, when it's all said and done. So let's get it started.
0: Number one.
1: HD, what's number one on your list of the most obnoxious fan base?
5: Dallas Cowboys. Dallas Cowboys, Dallas Cowboys, Freddie, because not only are they obnoxious, they're also delusional. Mm-hmm. There are a lot of times when they felt like their team were Super Bowl contenders, only for a lot of people to tell them no. You guys were not Super Bowl contenders. You were pretenders. 2026, that's a different story. But I'm talking about previous to 2026. This fan base every year, this is our year. Dak is going to do it. Dak attack, quack, quack. Dak attack, we got it. Dallas Cowboys are this. Dallas Cowboys are that.
1: Okay.
5: Yeah, but we won these Super Bowls in the 90s. Yeah, it was the 90s. I was just a little boy in the 90s. I'm going with the Dallas Cowboys. What say you, Freddie?
1: Well, before you get to me, E-Dog Eric Hanman. E-Dog, who's number one on your list of the most obnoxious fan base? Harry says the Cowboys.
6: Yeah, it's really interesting because like I kind of don't have the Cowboys even on my list because it's gotten to the point with the Cowboys where it's just like as expected. I'm actually very entertained. One of them is actually in the room where it's like he's mad at the team. He's so mad at the team for trading Micah Parsons, yet he bought two visors from the Cowboys store in honor of the head coach, Brian Schottenheimer. So I actually find them entertaining nowadays.
5: Who would that person be?
6: Yeah. That would be one Bubba Paragon.
1: That's right. Big
5: Hello,
1: dog Bubba.
6: Yeah,
5: Big Bubba.
6: He's in the room.
1: Yes, he is. Looking as mean as always.
6: He's hiding from the camera on Disney+.
5: Bubba, come say hey to the camera so the people can see you.
1: I've known Bubba for 25 years. He very rarely smiles.
5: Is that a Dallas Cowboys cup in his hand, too? I see it's blue.
6: I think it's just a regular
1: Just a regular cup. Regular coffee cup.
6: That's his Emmitt Smith poster, though.
1: That's true. That is his Emmitt Smith poster. So if the Cowboys are not anywhere on your list, who's number one, E-Dog?
6: All right, so number one on my list actually kind of goes to what we've been talking about just about all day here. Uh-huh. My number one is LeBron fans. You can't escape him, man. On the internet, it's exhausting all the arguments. It's never LeBron's fault.
1: Oh, that's
6: so
1: great.
6: For me, it's LeBron fans.
1: That's fantastic. Shannon Penn, who's number one on your list of the most obnoxious fan base, although it's going to be hard to top.
7: Oh, it's going to be hard to top. But if we're going to talk LeBron James and LeBron James fans, there's only one fan base that can top it because we know LeBron James and his fan base can't be number one.
1: Okay.
7: So my number one is Michael Jordan fans. Michael Jordan fans, not Michael Jordan stands. Number one on the list. No matter what, it could be raining outside. It don't matter. Look, Michael Jordan still playing. It'll be a sunny day. Like it don't matter what happens on the court. If you listen to Jordan fans, you would have thought he never missed a shot in his life. He made every play. He dunked. He made every dunk. He made every shot. He made every good movie. Every Jordan was a good shoe. If you listen to Jordan fans, he did everything right. Everything was perfect.
5: I wanna be like.
7: I'm going Michael Jordan. Stands number one.
1: That's fantastic. I almost want to break this tie involving the three of them, but I'm not going to do that because for me, living in New York all these years, Yankees fans, most obnoxious fan base, it's not even close in my opinion. Red Sox fans are getting close because they're becoming insufferable. But Yankees fans, from the time I was a kid growing up in New York till right now, believe me, I think they've invented the word obnoxious when it comes to a Yankees fan base. Male, female, young, old, nationality, internationality, obnoxious everywhere involving their fandom from the boys from the Boogie Down. So I got Yankees fans, not Shannon Penn and E-Dog Eric Hanman.
5: Well, no. From your side of things, it wasn't too long ago.
1: Uh-huh.
5: Two Yankee fans
1: That's literally true.
5: Let me know before we got off air.
1: That's true.
5: After the hey, you know the Braves lost.
1: Uh-huh.
5: You know the Yankees won. You know who the best team in Major League Baseball is? Only for the next day for the Braves to reclaim that title. And I made sure I came into that production meeting because I was not on the show at that day.
1: Boy, I purposely came
5: into the production meeting to let E-Dog and Shannon know that the Yankees were no longer the best team in baseball.
6: It lasted like 2.5-3 hours, I think.
1: Exactly.
5: That's it.
1: Not even.
5: Literally.
1: Not even. So Christine Lisi, our sports and anchor goddess, has to break the tie early. Usually it doesn't happen this early.
6: Yankee fan Christine Lisi.
1: I understand that. I know it. I know what I speak. There are outliers to every obnoxious fan base. She happens to be one of them. But Christine Lisi, HD, says Cowboys fans. E-Dog says LeBron fans. Shannon says Michael Jordan fans. I say Yankee fans. Most obnoxious fan base, Miss Christine Lisi, broke the tie.
2: I got to say, Shannon's...
1: Yeah, that was great.
2: ...making of his case impressed me. So I got to go with Shannon on this one. That made me laugh. Like, that was hilarious.
1: Both made me laugh between Shannon and E-Dog.
2: Yes.
1: Both
2: I wouldn't have even thought of either of that. But that was excellent.
1: So the number one...
5: And I'm one of those Michael Jordan obnoxious fans.
1: Yeah, as a Knicks fan, I respect Michael Jordan. I can't just be a Michael Jordan fan when he tortured my team all these years. So Michael Jordan stands, Michael Jordan fans, the number one obnoxious fan base.
0: Number two.
1: E-Dog, who's number two in your list?
6: I mean, if Michael Jordan stands, they're going to be number one. Uh-huh. Look, Michael Jordan stands don't know how the internet works. All right? LeBron fans do. Yes. And they're all over. So it's LeBron fans.
1: Shannon Penn, who's number two?
7: All right. There's a very strong case for the Dallas Cowboys to be number two.
1: Okay.
7: Absolutely. Mm-hmm. And normally, typically, they would be number one on my list.
1: Right.
7: But not anymore.
1: Okay.
7: So then I was thinking about it. Eagles fans, they're pretty awful.
1: They are.
7: 76ers fans, they're pretty awful.
1: Uh-oh.
7: Phillies awful. Fans, they're
1: uh-huh.
7: pretty awful.
1: Uh-huh.
7: Flyers fans, they're pretty Ooh. Awful. So instead of just going with one Philadelphia team, I'm going with all Philadelphia fans.
1: Wow.
7: The fans of the Eagles, the Sixers, the Flyers, doesn't matter. Phillies, I'm going with all Philadelphia fans.
1: Okay.
7: The only good Philadelphia fans out there are the Rocky fans. Outside of that, there's no good Philly fans. So I'm going Philly fans.
1: So you went fictional? For a good Philadelphia fan. You
7: That's the only one.
1: Hero.
7: That's the only one they got.
1: But
7: I'm going Philly fans, number two on my list.
1: Okay. I hate to do this, but New York fans are obnoxious of all teams. They really, really are. I don't care if it's Knicks. I don't care if it's Mets. I don't care if it's Giants. Come on. Devin Kane, one of our guys who used to work on the show, is waving his hand. He's definitely the obnoxious Giants fan.
5: Yes.
1: Always trying to find a good sip lollipop. Believe me, a native New Yorker, of which I'm proud to be, all of the fans of our teams, we're obnoxious. They were obnoxious New York Cosmos fans when they played soccer in the North American Soccer League. Like, how can you be an obnoxious fan base when the team just got here? So I got New York fans. That's number two on my list, HD.
5: Well, Freddie, this is going to be pretty easy for me.
1: Uh-huh.
5: Let's go ahead and shut number two on down. I'm going with New York fans as well.
1: It has to be.
5: It has to be, especially because I just received it from all New York Knicks fans.
1: It has to be.
5: I just heard
1: it
5: from Yankees fans.
1: And believe me,
5: I'm going with New York fans.
1: I'm one of those obnoxious Knicks fans because I'm tired of people.
6: It's harder with New York, though, because you have so many different teams.
7: And different types of fans. I'm doing Philly because you can essentially group them in the same thing.
1: That's fine.
7: You can't do the same with New York fans because the Knicks fan is different from a Yankee fan, which is different from an Islander fan, which is different than a Mets fan.
1: But the obnoxiousness goes around.
7: The level of obnoxiousness between a Yankee fan and a Mets fan are totally different.
1: But it's still obnoxious.
5: I literally had a New York Mets fan tell me I was delusional the other day because I said the Yankees were the second best team in baseball and the Braves were the first. They told me I was delusional.
1: Mm-hmm.
5: Think about that.
1: I understand. Like I said, as a native New Yorker, that's what I'm talking about being obnoxious.
6: I have Philly fan friends, though, that have told me that Jalen Hurts is not only the perfect quarterback for the Eagles, but that he is the only quarterback for the Eagles that would have won a Super Bowl. In the hypothetical where Josh Allen was the quarterback, they said no, they wouldn't have won a Super Bowl.
1: We'll put it this way.
6: So the Philly fans, to me, are way more annoying. But that's because I am a New York fan, so I guess that's the catch.
1: Put it this way. That's not obnoxious. That's just stupid. What they had to say.
5: Stuff
1: I'll say that out loud.

0: and an obnoxious New York fan. We cast aside your team that's in Brooklyn now.
1: This is the best of ESPN Radio.
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3: 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Black and silver. Raiders. Dish. 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
1: 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The United Football League. 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
12: 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I don't know when the Philadelphia 76ers brass get tired of it.
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14: We have a huge Game 6 in Cleveland between the Pistons and Cavs.
15: 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No offensive rebound. Durant put back in.
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16: Champagne looks to screen. Driving left now down the lane. Fox to the rim, lays it up and in.
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14: Plus, the Subway Series begins tonight in Queens. Grisham back toward the track, at the wall, gone. Juan Soto goes deep to left.
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18: 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We got six teams left in the NBA playoffs entering play on Friday and going into Friday's action with two game sixes. We could have cut it down to the NBA's Final Four. Plus, we got a lot of baseball action to get to. Tell you about the big MMA bout on the horizon coming up on Saturday in LA between Ronda Rousey, Gina Carano, the WNBA in the early stages of its season. We got highlights from that, but we begin in Minnesota.
15: The Spurs are a win away from the conference finals of 3-2 after a 126-97 win over the T-Wolves.
19: At the end of the day, man, it's another basketball game. So you

0: come out, put your boots on, and get ready to go to war.
1: Spurs looking to move on to the conference finals in the West for the first time since 2017 and the first time in the Victor Wembanyama era. Spurs 16-3 in franchise history in best-of-seven series when they hold a 3-2 series lead. Wolves, meanwhile, 1-3 in series when they trail 3-2 with their only win coming in the 2024 West semis against Denver. And it was all San Antonio early. Minnesota could not hold the Spurs at bay. Fast forward to late in the second quarter, Julian Champagne hitting from downtown.
2: Wembanyama out the screen on the ball for Castle, now sinks away. Castle against Conley. Castle to the right side of the lane. Turns, jump pass to Vassell, touch it corner left. Champagne for three. Got it with 5.4 left.
3: Champagne was able to hesitate but still get that one to go.
1: I mean, it's 74-59 just before the intermission. A big lead for San Antonio, and it would continue. And the big fella, Victor Wembanyama, showing, I don't need any playoff experience. I'm getting it now.
2: Waiver for Edwards, catches wing right, drives, floats it at the rim, missed it, rebounded by Wembanyama. Fox up the floor to Wembanyama, who slashed the right wing. Now attacks the rim and reaches up the score. And a very early timeout by Chris Finch in Minnesota as it's become 81-63.
1: Sean Kelly on ESPN Radio, 81-63 the score, and Victor Wembanyama would put him up even more in the fourth.
2: Champagne in transition, catches wing left, throws it into Wemby, and he dunks it with two hands. Timeout, Chris Finch, largest lead now for San Antonio, up 30, and they're starting to head into the night here in Minneapolis.
3: And that may be the one that makes Chris Finch just wave the white flag.
1: Fans heading into the night, Spurs heading into Oklahoma City for the Western Conference Finals, a dominant 139-109 win over the Wolves. Wemby with 19 points and 6 rebounds. Stephon Castle with a game-high 32 in the win. Also had 11 rebounds and 6 assists. All 5 Spurs starters reached double figures to pick up the win. Stephon Castle on Amazon Prime and Cassidy Huther.
4: As he gets a dap up from Naz Reid, Steph, a wire-to-wire win, dominant from the jump. I mean, 14 of your 32 came in the first quarter alone. What did you like most about how you guys came out and closed this series out?
5: I just think our energy and our attention to detail was probably the best it's been all series. So when we're playing like that on defense, it makes the offense for us very easy.
4: So much conversation around this team about the playoff inexperience and maybe being ahead of schedule, but what does making the Western Conference Finals say, what really matters to the success of this team?
5: Yeah, I mean, we don't really care about the outside noise. I mean, we knew that we were ahead of schedule probably in December of this year, last year. So, I mean, just coming into every game with a lot of confidence and just focusing on us and trying to win basketball games.
4: And waiting for you guys in the Western Conference Finals, OKC, a team that you guys beat had a 4-1 record in the regular season. How do you balance the confidence of those matchups while also understanding that the playoffs are a different challenge altogether?
5: Yeah, we're not even thinking about that right now. The games ahead are totally different games. You know, they're rolling right now. They've won 8 straight, so they're defending champs. We know it's going to be tough to knock them off, but I think we're pretty confident we could do it.
1: That was Stephon Castle with Cassidy Hubbard on Amazon Prime. Let's hear from the Spurs in the press conference. Let's hear from Victor Wembanyama and the feeling of advancing to his first ever Western Conference Final.
6: It's great. Shows that we already gained a little bit of experience from our short playoff time. Feel like we put ourselves in the best conditions. Simple as that.
1: And with a big 32-point effort, Stephon Castle impressed many in Game 6, including his head coach, Mitch Johnson.
7: He's pretty damn good. I thought his temperament and disposition led to him having the right approach and playing the right way. And we have a few guys on our team that are just that talented that when they do that, they take over at times. The talent pops. They get to just have fun.
1: As for the Minnesota Timberwolves, they're going home yet again. Chris Finch, their head coach, was asked about his emotions on seeing the season come to an end.
8: Yeah, I mean, obviously, you know, disappointed in the results. You know, certainly the margin of victories kind of are a little tough to take. For the most part, I thought, you know, guys fought, but we just couldn't complete plays on both ends of the floor at times.
1: Timberwolves now fall to 4-5 in games facing elimination under Chris Finch. They were 4-9 in those games in franchise history prior to his hire in 2020. Meanwhile, De'Aaron Fox also added 21 points, 9 assists on 8 of 10 shooting from the field. Again, Victor Wembanyama, 19 points, 6 rebounds, and 3 blocks. He joins David Robinson as the only player since the blocks were first tracked in 1974 with 200 points, 100 rebounds, and 40 blocks through his first 10 career playoff games. In the loss, Anthony Edwards with 24 points, 3 steals, 19 of those 24, though, in the first half. So the Spurs take on the Thunder in the Western Conference Finals. Game 1 of the West Finals is on Monday in Oklahoma City.
9: Somebody's finally going to get a road win here in this series. And the Pistons fans leaving dejectedly.
10: I thought we did a lot of good things tonight to put us in position to win. Just didn't close the game.
11: I expect our guys to be ready mentally and, you know, bring this thing back here.
1: Meanwhile, while the Spurs and Oklahoma City Thunder get ready for the Western Conference Finals coming up on Monday, the New York Knicks win into Friday, waiting for the winner of the Cavs and Pistons in the Eastern Conference Finals. Game 6 from Cleveland. It's been an even series. In fact, so even that both teams have scored 543 points exactly in the series. Cavs up 3-2, trying to close out at home. Cavs as a franchise 9-1 at a best of 7 when they win a game 5 with the series tied 2-2. Cavs looking for a return to the conference finals for the first time since 2018, but the Detroit Pistons had other ideas thanks to Cade Cunningham.
12: Inbounds to Cunningham, gets it to Sasser on the left, lights it up for 3, off the back iron, miss, rebound tipped, and Detroit controls. Reed out to Cunningham, right side triple, and that one goes down.
13: I like the timeout by Kenny Atkinson. He's going over to complain to Zach Zarba, but his team right now is out of sorts.
1: That made it 11 on ESPN Radio. Mark Hestischer on the call. Later in the second quarter, Donovan Mitchell trying to chip the lead away for the Cavs.
12: Cade Cunningham, 16 points working pass, tipped away by Mitchell. He's in the clear. Donovan Mitchell throws it down. Jackhammer two-hander.
13: Ditto what we said. That's 10 turnovers for Detroit.
1: And that turnover closed the gap to within 4. So we go to the third quarter. Detroit starting to reestablish control thanks to Marcus Sasser at the end of the third quarter.
12: Here's Mitchell at the top, fakes right, crosses left, bounce down low, Mobley goes up and stuffs it. Or did he miss it?
13: Missed it.
12: Missed it off the rim. Here's Sasser the other way, floats it up and in at the horn. I don't know how Mobley missed that one. And Sasser got another bucket right before the third quarter clock expired. And Detroit on that bucket takes its biggest lead of game 6, up 14 headed to the fourth.
1: Up 14, 84-70 at that point. We move to the fourth quarter, and Jalen Duren puts this one on ice.
12: Outside it goes on a fresh 14 to Harris. Reload Duren, gets behind Allen, spins and scores. A redemptive game 6 for Jalen Duren.
13: Boy, it's taken a long time, but Jalen Duren has really showed up for Detroit.
1: That made it a 13-point lead. Pistons cruise at the end and force a Game 7 with a 115-94 win in Game 6. The series goes back to Detroit for Game 7 on Sunday on ESPN Radio. Pistons are 5-0 all-time in Game 7. Cade Cunningham, 21 points and 8 assists, including 5 of 10 from 3. Cunningham on Amazon Prime.
14: Cade, you guys fight off elimination again. We've seen this before. Why is this team responding when backed against the wall?
15: I mean, we're just playing our brand of basketball. Coming out competing, trying to execute our system to the best of our ability. And we're together. We stick together through everything, so it's a great win for us.
14: You stick together. You told me these playoffs are about enjoying the moment. Well, now you got another Game 7 in your building. What are you looking forward to about Sunday?
15: The energy, the opportunity. Just getting back to the city and have an opportunity to, you know, do something special, win in front of our home crowd, and move on.
1: Cade Cunningham on Amazon Prime. Meanwhile, Pistons head coach J.B. Bickerstaff, he was asked in the press conference what makes the Pistons so hard to eliminate in the postseason.
16: They just don't quit. You know, the resolve that they have, you know, the belief that they have in one another, they just have the ability, you know, to bounce back mentally where they don't hang on to things, right? Like quarters don't bother them, halves don't bother them. You know, they just move on to the next play, stay moment to moment, and try to win what's in front of them at that time. And, you know, there's a built-in trust, and there's no insecurity in our guys' chemistry. And I think that makes a huge difference in these moments.
1: As for the Cavs, they're going to have to go on the road to try to advance to the Eastern Conference Finals. Cavs head coach Kenny Atkinson said they weren't as sharp as the Pistons were.
17: Credit to them. They play great. Give them credit. They were the better team. Sometimes it's that simple. Hard to beat a team four times in a row in the NBA. They came out. I just give them credit. We weren't sharp. They were sharp. They shot the heck out of the ball. You know, 16 for 36 from three, and then, you know, 13 offensive rebounds, you know. So, but really, story about them being super sharp, and we weren't. And so it happens.
1: Donovan Mitchell struggled with his shot in game six, said he can't worry about his shooting performance.
18: Well, I can't dwell on it. You know what I mean? I missed shots tonight. Do I think some of them were tougher shots that I could have got better? Sure. But you can say that. I can say that about every game, right? So I'm not here to look at the fact that I missed shots. It's just the overall force and impact of the game. Tonight I missed shots. I've been making them most every game this series, and tonight I didn't. So I'm not worried about that. It's more so the everything else. Yeah, we missed an opportunity, but I can't do nothing. We can't do anything about it. We got to go out there and win on the road.
1: Again, Pistons win at 115-94. Donovan Mitchell, 6 of 20 shooting from the field, just 18 points. Game 7 coming up on Sunday from Detroit. We head into the final 36 holes of the PGA Championship after Friday's round 2. 82 players made the cut. One of them, not Bryson DeChambeau. Meanwhile, Justin Rose in jeopardy of missing. Eagled the final hole to sneak in just ahead of the cut. The leaders, we've got a tie up at the top at minus 4. Maverick McNealy and Alex Smalley tied atop the leaderboard. Let's hear from McNealy first on the continued success he's having at majors.
19: I didn't feel like I played that great. I somehow got a lot out of my game, and this is obviously new territory for me, but I am confident that it's going to go into the experience bank, and good or bad, I'm going to learn a lot from it, and really excited to test my game in ways it hasn't been tested before, and like I think this is the next step for me as a professional is competing and playing well in this type of tournament.
1: As for the co-leader, Alex Smalley,
20: A lot of really good moments, some not so great moments, and then a lot of just trying to keep moving forward in between. It was difficult. It was chilly this morning. The wind was up. Some of the hole locations are very difficult. They're right on the top of a crown. So, you know, you might have a putt that goes uphill, but once it gets to the hole, it starts going downhill. So I had a couple 15 or 20 footers up the hill today that I was really just trying to lag up near around the hole and try not to let it get away from me. It was difficult. I definitely would have taken a one under today before I teed off.
1: And several more players tied below them and just one stroke back. Maverick McNealy, Alex Smalley tied at minus 4 in the PGA Championships going into the third round on Saturday. Meanwhile, in baseball, Max Fried is going on the 15-day disabled list. The Yankees announced that on Friday. The left-hander underwent an MRI and CT scan on Thursday before being examined by Yankees team physician Chris Ahmad. The club said he'll undergo additional tests in a few weeks to determine when he can resume throwing. Yankee skipper Aaron Boone on the level of concern.
21: Kind of is what it is right now. I think in some ways good news in that, you know, ligaments in good shape and just a matter of what, you know, how the timeline's going to shake out. But I think, you know, long term, feel like we're in an okay spot. So we'll just kind of listen to the body here over the next days and weeks and, you know, see what ultimately that timeline leads to.
1: The Subway Series getting underway in Queens. Yankees just 1-5 in their last 6 and sit 2 games behind Tampa in the AL East. Clay Holmes facing the Yankees for the first time since leaving them in 2024 has allowed 2 or fewer runs in all 8 of his starts for the Mets this season. Another start like that would make him just the second Mets pitcher ever to start the season with 9 straight starts allowing 2 or fewer. Although the Yankees did not make it easy on him. Let's pick up the action in the third inning. Top of the third inning, Jazz Chisholm at the plate.
22: Here's the pitch to Jazz. Swung on, hit hard. Past the diving first baseman, Vientos. Judge scores. Here's Cody Bellinger. Jazz digging for second. He slides head first. He is in there. A 2-run double by Jazz Chisholm, and the Yankees have a 3-0 lead.
1: All right. On WFAN, 2 RBI double makes it 3-0 in favor of the Yankees. Move it to the bottom of the 7th. Juan Soto at the plate for the Mets with the bases empty, sitting on 249, trying to get to that magic 250 on 880 ESPN New York.
23: And now the pitch. High drive, deep center. Grisham back toward the track, at the wall, gone. Juan Soto goes deep to left. His second home run in as many days, and the Mets are on the board. A little life in the bottom of the 7th.
1: Juan Soto, 1-for-3 with a homer, and with that 250th home run, he's the youngest player to reach that mark since Albert Pujols did it at age 26 and 258 days back in 2006. Meanwhile, some injury news. Clay Holmes, 4 1/3 innings, 4 earned runs, and 8 strikeouts. He suffered a broken fibula in the fourth inning after being hit by a line drive from Spencer Jones. Yankees pick up the win 5-2. They've now won 11 series openers this season, tied for the most in Major League Baseball. 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A lot of rivalries getting underway this weekend in interleague play. We'll get to that next. 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
0: Today on ESPN Radio, it's an American League showdown in Motown. Vladimir Guerrero Jr. leads the Toronto Blue Jays in Detroit to face Riley Green and the Tigers. 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
1: 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Well, we had plenty of rivalry series throughout Major League Baseball getting underway on Friday. Let's get to one in the Lone Star State between Houston and Texas, the Silver Boot Series. Astros have lost four straight home series, and at the bottom of the AL West at just 17-28, hoping that Spencer Arrighetti could get them off the schneid, and did he ever. More on that in a second, but we pick up the action in the bottom of the third inning. No score. Isaac Paredes at the plate for the Astros.
2: This inning, 3-2, pitch is clubbed, left field, gone. That's the beauty of having Yordan as protection in the on-deck circle. Paredes got a cookie and shot it out of here.
1: On KBME 790 AM, 1-0 Astros at that point. Astros go up 1-0 that we all Spencer Arrighetti would need. He takes a no-hitter into the eighth inning, ends up finishing with five strikeouts and seven and a third before Justin Foscue broke up the no-hitter in the eighth. Astros win it 2-0, allowing just one Rangers hit in the process. Astros have allowed 10 or more hits to their opponents 18 times this season. Meanwhile, the Cubs and White Sox beginning their rivalry series on the South Side. Cubs back on the winning side after breaking a four-game losing streak on Thursday with a win against the Braves. They hold the second-best record in the National League. Cubs 10-1 in their last 11 against the White Sox, but the Pale Hoes, they've won five in a row going into this game, tied for their longest winning streak of the season. Pick up the action, top of the eighth inning. Cubs in control. Carson Kelly at the plate with a big swing.
3: 1-0, and a high fly ball hit to deep right center field. Racing over is Peters, and this one bounces on the track and over the wall for a ground rule double. So two runs come in, and the Cubs now up 10-4 over the White Sox here in the eighth.
1: On the Cubs radio network, Cubs would finish the win with a 10-5 victory, their second straight win. They're now 14-3 in the last 17 meetings versus the White Sox dating back to 2022. It also ends the White Sox five-game win streak. Kelly, as you heard, with a two-run double there, ends up 3-for-5 and with four RBIs for the game. Freeway Series in Orange County. Halos hosting the Dodgers. Blake Snell scratched from the start for L.A. after making his season debut last Saturday. Angels a lowly 16-28 this season. A loss Friday would give them their second-worst 45-game start in franchise history. Pick up the action, top of the sixth inning, already 4-0 Dodgers, and Teoscar Hernandez at the plate looking to send one out on AM 570 LA Sports.
4: One of those great defensive plays made by the Angels on Teoscar last time up. He swings, hits a drive, deep right center. It is heading back toward the wall. It is over the wall. That's a home run. Teoscar Hernandez with a two-run shot. He hit it off the scoreboard over the yellow line.
1: Teoscar Hernandez with his fifth home run of the year, but his first since April the 15th. He'd gone 23 games without a home run entering play on Friday. Dodgers go on to win it by a final of 6-0. Max Muncy also with a home run in the game, his 12th. That came in the fourth inning. Andy Page is 1-for-4 with a three-run homer in the fourth inning. Was hitless in his previous four games entering play on Friday. It's the third straight win following a four-game losing streak. It snaps a seven-game losing streak versus the Angels dating back to September 4th of 2024. Angels shut out for the third time this season, have lost their last four games overall. Phillies in Pittsburgh to take on the Pirates. They fell behind 6-0 early. A man on for Kyle Schwarber with the Phillies down 8-2. Schwarber hit his 19th home run of the year in the fifth inning. Up again, looking to inch the Phillies closer.
5: With a man on and the pitch, Schwarber swings, hits one in the air, center field. Cruz going back into his right. It's going to be over his head and gone. He did it again. My goodness. Opposite field, up the alley, just to the right of the 410 sign. Into the Phillies bullpen, a rocket from Kyle Schwarber, his 20th home run of the season.
1: 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Phillies still trailing by three. Phillies rallied for three in the ninth to force extra innings. So we head to the 10th. Go-ahead run already in, but the Phillies looking for more with Rafael Marchand at the plate.
5: And the pitch swung on, line towards left center. It's in for a hit. Marchand delivers. Both runners will score. Rafael Marchand, his first hit since April 25th. His first at bat in 8 days.
6: Phillies, and he's driven home two as the Phillies lead it 11-8.
1: Again on Sports Radio 94 WIP on the call. Phillies win it in extra innings 11-9 in 10. Phillies trailed 6-0 in the third inning and come back to win it. Schwarber again with two home runs, five runs batted in, 20 home runs this season, ties the Phillies record through 45 games of a season. Schwarber with nine home runs over his last eight games. It's the second most in an eight-game span in Phillies history. Bryce Harper in the game, 4-for-5 with a game-tying 2-RBI single in the ninth. It was reviewed for a home run, but it was upheld. Pirates led it 8-5 entering the top of the ninth, had won 25 straight when leading by three. Still more to come, including more from the two NBA playoff games on Friday. That's next. 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
0: 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It's an interleague showdown in Seattle. Manny Machado and the San Diego Padres face Julio Rodriguez and the Mariners.
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1: Well, we got a tie atop the leaderboard of the PGA Championship. Alex Smalley, Maverick McNealy go into the final 36 holes at 4-under after 36 holes in the PGA Championship. McNealy was 3-under on Friday. Smalley a 1-under 69. Chris Goddard, Hideki Matsuyama, and Stefan Jaeger among those tied at one stroke back. So it's still anyone's tournament with 36 holes to play. Both Ronda Rousey and Gina Carano have made weight for the main event for Jake Paul's Most Valuable Promotions on Saturday. Rousey weighed in at 142 pounds even, and Carano came in at 141 and one-third pounds for the 145-pound featherweight limit contest. Carano took to social media and said she had lost over 100 pounds to make weight for this fight over the last year and a half. And in the NBA, two game sixes on Friday. We'll have a game seven between the Pistons and Cavs on Sunday. That'll be on ESPN Radio. But in the West, the Wolves with their backs against the wall hosting the Spurs, trying to force a game seven, but the Spurs and Victor Wembanyama had other plans.
2: Champagne in transition. Catches wing left, throws it into Wemby, and he dunks it with two hands. Timeout, Chris Finch. Largest lead now for San Antonio, up 30, and they're starting to head into the night here in Minneapolis.
3: And that may be the one that makes Chris Finch just wave the white flag.
2: Game to the Spurs, series of the Spurs. It is a final, 139 to 109. The 139 points for the San Antonio Spurs, who win this series 4-2, is the third most in a playoff game in franchise history. And that's saying a lot for a Spurs franchise that's enjoyed the success they have had.
1: Sean Kelly, Corey Alexander on ESPN Radio. Again, the Spurs win it 139 to 109, winning the series 4-2. It's their first conference final appearance since 2017. But don't hear from me. Hear from the guys who called it for us on ESPN Radio. Once again, with our postgame extra, here's Sean Kelly and Corey Alexander.
2: Thank you, Alex. The West is now set in the conference finals. The San Antonio Spurs tonight, in dominant fashion, eliminate Minnesota in game six by a final count of 139 to 109. A dominant performance for the Spurs as they punch their ticket to the conference finals for the first time in 9 years.
3: And not only do we see the two best teams in the West in the Western Conference Finals, we may see the two best teams in the NBA in the Western Conference Finals. And when you consider how dominant both these teams were all season long, the Spurs were the reason that Oklahoma City could not rest their guys down the stretch. They had to continue winning to get that number one seed, which gets them, of course, home court advantage on Monday when the Spurs take on the Thunder to start the Western Conference Finals.
2: Stephon Castle, 32 points, game-high honors there. He got started early. He was 11 of 16 from the field, 5 of 7 from downtown. He was 5 for 5 at one point from 3 from the jump well into the second half.
3: He really was, and Minnesota chose to put Rudy Gobert on Stephon Castle to start the game. And the Spurs came out firing early and often. Castle had 11 points, it seemed to be, before Chris Finch could call a timeout. But I think that's what really got Castle's confidence going, and you appreciate the way he was aggressively attacking that matchup.
2: Oh, and he also double-doubled with 11 rebounds, and he had 6 assists. All 5 starters scored north of 11 points. 19 for Victor Wembanyama, 21 for De'Aaron Fox, 18 for Julian Champagne. All the offense was there for San Antonio, and they blasted Minnesota on the boards. But let's not forget how good the San Antonio defense was as well.
3: I believe that was honestly the most impressive part. And when you consider that their offense was able to feed off their defense, Victor Wembanyama just manning the paint pretty much gave all of his teammates an opportunity to be very aggressive on the defensive side on the perimeter. So now when you know you've got that anchor behind you, if you get beat, so be it. You've got to deal with our big guy back there. We could be even more aggressive out here on the perimeter.
2: That defense held Minnesota to 37% shooting for the game. Minnesota has to look at this night in what fashion?
3: They have to look at this night in the fashion that they don't have a healthy Anthony Edwards. Dante DiVincenzo is out with a ruptured Achilles. This team was not healthy. This team was not full. However, they were still able to make it through those injuries into the second round of the playoffs. They just ran into a team that was better. It would have been difficult to beat the Spurs if they were healthy. let alone not being at full strength.
2: Franchise record, 18 made threes for the Spurs tonight in postseason play. The 139 was the third most they've ever scored in a postseason game as well, in a storied history in the postseason for the Spurs franchise. So San Antonio moves on. They have won and get set to face OKC in game one on Monday night. We'll have it for you, of course, right here on ESPN Radio. Final score again, San Antonio 139, Minnesota 109. For Corey Alexander, I'm Sean Kelly, right here on your home for the NBA, ESPN Radio, and the ESPN app. Now let's go back to Alex Del Barrio in the studio.
1: Well, thanks a lot, Sean. Again, 139-109, the final. A big-time effort from the Spurs, especially from Stephon Castle with 32 points and 11 rebounds and 6 assists. The fifth player with 30 points, 10 rebounds, and 5 assists in a clinching opportunity in franchise history. Let's hear from Castle on if he feels this team is building something special.
4: I think we're a really talented group that, you know, plays together and plays very selfless, and we're all young. So, playing like that, I feel like it's just... I mean, that's where most of the record breaking comes from, you know, being the youngest guy. We have a lot of young guys that are, you know, very talented on our team. So I think it could be anybody's night on any given night. So, I mean, us just being very selfless and the way we move the ball is just fun to play.
1: Meanwhile, Wemby, 19.6 rebounds and 3 blocks. He was asked if the playoff experience he's gained means something moving forward.
5: Yes, of course they mean something. Now, the nature of the playoffs makes it that we're going to play against better and better teams. And there was already a leap between the first and second round. And it's going to be probably an even bigger leap between second and third. But we, you know, we got good guidance. We got good coaching staff, the best actually. So we can trust them.
1: And waiting for the Spurs or the defending champion Oklahoma City Thunder, the game one of that series will be coming up on Monday. But a lot of the questions regarding the Spurs going into the playoffs, even though they had beaten the Thunder 4 out of 5 times this season, or the fact that they were the 2 seed in this postseason, was, well, they are a little ahead of schedule than they should be. Mitch Johnson, the Spurs head coach, was asked, does this team feel ahead of schedule?
6: I'm not being facetious, but like ahead of schedule what? Right? Like, I understand the general expectations of what we were supposed to in October aren't necessarily aligned with where we're at right now. So if that's your question, I would guess by general consensus, then ahead of that schedule. But we never talked about what we were going to be or what we were going to do. We just knew that we had a lot of potential and we were going to try to be the best team we can be. And those guys in that locker room have given themselves to the team and each other. And it's been pretty fun when you see a group of guys that are willing to give themselves to the team, the process, regardless of what that means for themselves.
1: Meanwhile, for the Timberwolves, they're eliminated in 6 games in the semifinals. Anthony Edwards, 24 points, 3 steals, scored 19 of his 24 in the first half, really struggled in the second half. Edwards was asked on what work needs to be done to catch up with the other 2 teams in the West.
7: How much work do you guys have to do going forward here to catch up in the Western Conference and
8: to
7: contend again?
8: I don't know, man. I think that I don't think that's a question for me.
1: As for Chris Finch, he was asked about Anthony Edwards' performance on Friday.
9: You know, they did a good job. I mean, they were really physical. They held him off ball. They chucked him on the ball. You know, with their bigs, particularly Wembanyama, it's not really a pick and roll game. You know, they stayed home on our drive and kick on him in particular. I thought tonight he found something with like downhill momentum drives and staying with it and playing with force. You know, I think that, you know, was something that hadn't been there early on in the series as he was kind of working himself back. But like, you know, I don't know. I mean, Anthony certainly wasn't 100%, and it was a credit to him just to be out there and playing the way that he did. So I've got nothing but great things to say about Ant's performance in this series because, you know, he wasn't supposed to even be there until the middle of the series. So
1: it's chalk in the West. 1 seed versus 2 seed, the Thunder and the Spurs. Game one of the Western Conference Finals coming up on Monday on ESPN Radio. 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As for the Eastern Conference, a game 6 between the Pistons and the Cavs. Pistons, with their backs against the wall, facing elimination, needing a Game 6 win on the road. Jalen Duren struggling during the series, but in Game 6, he came up big in the fourth.
10: Here's Cunningham, a three. No. Offensive rebound, Duren. Put back in. Jalen Duren, another rebound and another 2 points.
11: First time All-Star showing just why tonight.
10: 18-point lead, matching the largest for the Pistons tonight. 2:45 to go. They inbound it. And the clock expires, and the Detroit Pistons come down to Cleveland and on the road stave off elimination again. There will be a Game 7 in Detroit. Pistons 115, Cavaliers 94.
1: Mark Kesicher on ESPN Radio as the Pistons win it 115-94, forcing a Game 7, their fourth straight win facing elimination, their longest streak in a single postseason in franchise history. They'll host the Game 7 coming up on Sunday. Meanwhile, Jalen Duren, in this one, a much better performance, 15 points, 11 rebounds, and 3 blocks. Had averaged 9.4 points and 6.5 rebounds in games 1 through 5 of the series. Duren joined Mark Kesicher and PJ Carlissimo on ESPN Radio.
10: First of all, before we get to your game tonight, down 3-2 on the road, what was the mindset coming in?
12: Whenever our back's against the wall, we keep swinging. Same formula.
11: Jalen, you okay? I know you went back to the locker room. You got some ice, I believe. You okay?
12: I'm fine, man. I'm fine. I'm happy. Ready to get back home and finish the job.
11: Well, let me say congratulations, because you were dominant inside, defensively, on the glass, scoring. What was your guys' mentality? I know you came in, you faced this in the first round, yeah. But like in the locker room after game 5, what was the conversations like amongst your team?
12: Fight. Like I said, man, we keep swinging. We're not the type of team that give up, that lay down. If you want to beat us, you got to come beat us. And I mean, we showed our togetherness tonight. 1 through 15, 1 through 16, however many guys we got, you know, everybody came to ball. Everybody came to show up. And like I said, whenever our back's against the walls, man, we keep swinging, man. That's the only way you get out that corner.
11: Well, you made a great point, too. How many, JB used 10 players. Your bench outscored the Cleveland bench 48-19.
12: Yeah.
11: How about the lift from Caris LeVert, Duncan Robinson, yeah. Marcus Sasser, Paul Reed. Yeah. What a great job by your bench.
12: Yeah, I mean, that's what we do. We're a team that's all together. It's not just one man. When anybody's name is called, anybody's number is called, they show up and ready to go. We all got the same mentality, same approach, man. That's why I love my guys.
10: A lot of fans came down from Cleveland. You'll have the house to yourself at Little Caesars on Sunday.
12: Yes,
10: good luck in Game 7.
12: Appreciate it, sir.
1: As Jalen Duren with Mark Kesicher and PJ Carlissimo. As for Pistons head coach JB Bickerstaff said, his team did what it needed to do to avoid elimination.
13: We did what needed to be done. And, you know, again, when we're at our best, you know, it's the defense that's going to carry us. It's the physicality. You know, I was pleased that we were allowed to play our style of basketball tonight. You know, we're going to be handsy, be physical, legally handsy, and just make it difficult on people. And I thought up and down the roster, we did a great job of that. And, you know, it obviously helped us close the game out.
1: Meanwhile, Kenny Atkinson, the Cavs head coach, said game sevens, well, that's what we want to see in the NBA playoffs.
14: We got a humble group, really humble group. There's none of that. There's no cockiness. I've seen this movie before, right? Like it's you know, it's tough. It's hard. It should be hard. The good thing is we put ourselves in a position to have a game 7, but this is what it's about. Playoffs are hard. We got to close it out in game 7.
1: So game 7 will be on Sunday, a game you can listen to on ESPN Radio. Switching back to Major League Baseball, the Red Sox taking on the Braves. Braves with the best record in baseball at 30-14 have their best 45 game start to a season since 2003. Matt Olson with 14 home runs on the season, second most in the National League behind the Phillies' Kyle Schwarber. Let's get to the action, though. It's in the 10th inning, a 2-2 game, and Mike Yastrzemski at the plate for the Braves.
15: Lefty set right at the belly. 1-2. Swung on, struck down towards left center field. That's down! That's down! And say goodnight. Braves take it 3-2.
1: On 680 The Fan in Atlanta, Braves win it in extra innings with the walk-off double by Yaz's 7th career walk-off hit. Braves off to their best 45-game start to the season since 2003. They've also now won 11 series openers, tied with the Yankees for the most in baseball. Marlins and the Rays in the battle for Florida. The Rays have won 10 straight home games, their second longest home win streak by any team this season. The Rays 11 1-2 in 14 series versus the Marlins since 2019, the most series wins versus any non-AL East team in that span. Marlins, though, 6-12 on the road this season. Pick up the action in the bottom of the fourth inning. Taylor Walls at the plate with men on for Tampa.
16: Be interesting, though. Hold on.
17: As a ground ball over the bag at first, it's into the right field corner, an extra base hit. One run is in as Mullins scores. Racing around third, Fiducia. He's coming home. On to third, Walls, and he's out on the relay.
18: Taylor
17: Walls, a two-run double down the right field line, and the Rays are up 6-1 now.
18: There we go,
17: in the bottom of the fourth.
1: 620 WDAE on the call. Rays go on to win it over the Marlins 7-2. Rays have now won 11 straight home games, tied for the third longest streak in franchise history. Cedric Mullins for Tampa, 4-for-4 with three runs scored, including his third home run of the season. Yandy Diaz with a home run as well. His six of the season, four of his six home runs this season have given the Rays the lead. Toronto taking on Detroit. Blue Jays have won five of the last six road series against the Tigers. Let's pick up the action in the sixth. Riley Green at the plate for the Tigers.
19: The pitch. Swinging a line drive down the right field line. Hooking. Fair ball into the corner. Dingler is in. Green around first. Heading to second. He'll cruise into second. 14th double of the year. Tigers have tied it at two.
1: On 97.1, the ticket. We have a 2-2 game going into extra innings. And we pick up the action here as Spencer Torkelson comes to the plate looking to finish this one off for the Tigers.
19: The 2-2. Swing to drive to the gap in right center field. That ball is up the gap. Tigers win. Fielding comes home. Tigers walk off the Blue Jays.
1: Torkelson with a walk-off single. Tigers win it 3-2. Riley Green 1-for-4 with a game-tying RBI double in the sixth, which you heard. A Tiger snap a three-game losing skid, only their second win in their last 10, dating back to May the 4th. SportsCenter All Night, ESPN Radio, and the ESPN app coming up. 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
1: 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Two game sixes, trying to get to game sevens for a couple of teams or get their way into the conference finals, plus some WNBA action, some action on the diamond as well. 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
1: 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Merrill Kelly looking for the rare complete game. And here's the final call in Arizona Sports 98.7 FM.
3: The 1-2.
2: Swing and a miss. He got him. And at 37 years old, Merrill Kelly fires his first ever complete game in the most unlikely of venues. Nine innings of one-run ball at Coors Field.
0: Number four.
1: The Pistons down 3-2, hoping to force a game seven in Cleveland, and Jalen Duren's dunk in the fourth put them up for good and sends the series back to Detroit. McCall on ESPN Radio.
4: Here's Cunningham, a three. No. Offensive rebound, Duren put back in. Jalen Duren, another rebound and another 2 points.
5: First time All-Star showing just why tonight.
4: 18-point lead, matching the largest for the Pistons tonight. 2:45 to go.
0: Number three.
1: In the Battle of Missouri, the Cardinals and Royals tied at four in the 11. Joel Pozzo at the plate. Here's the call on the Cardinals Radio Network.
6: The pitch. Pozzo swings and he hits it to right. A Redbird winner. A base hit to right. Pozzo touches first, and he's going to be mobbed by his teammates as we light up the night in downtown St. Louis. Joel Pozzo with the game winner on the first pitch he saw from Steven Cruz. The Cardinals walk off the Royals in 11, 5-4.
0: Number two.
1: It's weird to say a Yastrzemski walked off the Red Sox, but that's exactly what happened in Atlanta tonight. The call on 680 The Fan.
6: Lefty set right at the belly. 1-2. Swung on, struck down towards left center field. That's down. That's down. Here comes Kim. Braves gonna win. Hit the lights and say goodnight. Braves take it 3-2.
0: Number one.
1: Spencer Torkelson sent the fans home happy at Comerica Park to cap off a great sports night in Detroit. The call on 97.1 The Ticket.
6: The 2-2. Swing and drive to the gap in right center field. The ball is got the gap. Tigers win.
1: 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We're a couple of games into the WNBA season. We had 2-1-1 teams squaring off with Caitlin Clark and the Fever hosting the Washington Mystics. Clark with 20 and 5 assists in each of the Fever's first two games. Clark struggling, though, in this one against the Mystics on Friday. Just 2 of 15 from the field and 11 points in the first three quarters, but she was heating up in the fourth. Mystics up by 3, but Clark looking to even things up on Ion.
7: Will it be Mitchell? Will it be Clark? Cunningham looking. First to Tynes Allen. Hand off Clark for the tie. Yes! Caitlin Clark has tied the game with under 2 seconds left to play. 22 has done it again.
1: Clark had 17 fourth quarter points, the most she's put up in a fourth quarter in her career. But it was too much Cody McMahon and the Mystics on Friday.
7: Mitchell can't finish at the rim. The pure presence of Shakira Austin. And McMahon is left alone. And a big shot, Cody McMahon. Oh, what a swing. Kelsey Mitchell had a chance to put the Fever in front. And instead, it's Washington by 4.
1: Mystics sneak past the Fever 104-102. Caitlin Clark in the loss finishes with 32 points. Meanwhile, Aces and Suns, Aja Wilson had a big game.
8: Against Pierce, Wilson jabs, fires, knocks down the three. 45 for Aja Wilson.
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1: 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Aces beat the Sun 101-94. 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
10: Sam Amick of The Athletic, senior NBA writer. 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
14: We have a huge Game 6 in Cleveland between the Pistons and Cavs.
15: 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No offensive rebound. Durant put back in.
14: The Spurs try to get to the conference finals for the first time in 9 years.
16: Champagne looks to screen. Driving left now down the lane. Fox to the rim. Lays it up and in.
14: We have the latest from day two of the PGA Championship.
17: Really excited to test my game in ways it hasn't been tested before. 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
14: Plus, the Subway Series begins tonight in Queens. Grisham back toward the track. At the wall. Gone. Juan Soto goes deep to left.
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18: 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We got six teams left in the NBA playoffs entering play on Friday and going into Friday's action with two game sixes. We could have cut it down to the NBA's Final Four. Plus, we got a lot of baseball action to get to. Tell you about the big MMA bout on the horizon coming up on Saturday in LA between Ronda Rousey, Gina Carano, the WNBA in the early stages of its season. We got highlights from that, but we begin in Minnesota.
15: The Spurs are a win away from the conference finals of 3-2 after a 126-97 win over the T-Wolves.
19: At the end of the day, man, it's another basketball game. So you come out, put your boots on, and get ready to go to war.
18: Spurs looking to move on to the conference finals in the West for the first time since 2017 and the first time in the Victor Wembanyama era. Spurs 16-3 in franchise history in best-of-seven series when they hold a 3-2 series lead. Wolves, meanwhile, 1-3 in series when they trail 3-2 with their only win coming in the 2024 West semis against Denver. And it was all San Antonio early. Minnesota could not hold the Spurs at bay. Fast forward to late in the second quarter, Julian Champagne hitting from downtown.
16: Wembanyama out the screen on the ball for Castle. Now sinks away. Castle against Conley. Castle to the right side of the lane. Turns, jump pass to Vassell.

0: touch it, corner left. Champagne for three. Got it with 5.4 left.
1: Champagne was able to hesitate but still get that one to go.
2: I mean, it's 74-59 just before the intermission. A big lead for San Antonio, and it would continue. And the big fella, Victor Wembanyama, showing, I don't need any playoff experience. I'm getting it now.
0: Waiver for Edwards, catches wing right, drives, floats it at the rim, missed it, rebounded by Wembanyama. Fox up the floor to Wembanyama, who slashed the right wing. Now attacks the rim and reaches up the score. And a very early timeout by Chris Finch in Minnesota as it's become 81-63.
2: Sean Kelly on ESPN Radio, 81-63 the score, and Victor Wembanyama would put him up even more in the fourth.
0: Champagne in transition, catches wing left, throws it into Wemby, and he dunks it with two hands. Timeout, Chris Finch, largest lead now for San Antonio, up 30, and they're starting to head into the night here in Minneapolis.
1: And that may be the one that makes Chris Finch just wave the white flag.
2: Fans heading into the night, Spurs heading into Oklahoma City for the Western Conference Finals, a dominant 139-109 win over the Wolves. Wemby with 19 points and 6 rebounds. Stephon Castle with a game-high 32 in the win. Also had 11 rebounds and 6 assists. All 5 Spurs starters reached double figures to pick up the win. Stephon Castle on Amazon Prime and Cassidy Huther.
3: As he gets a dap up from Naz Reid, Steph, a wire-to-wire win, dominant from the jump. I mean, 14 of your 32 came in the first quarter alone. What did you like most about how you guys came out and closed this series out?
4: I just think our energy and our attention to detail was probably the best it's been all series. So when we're playing like that on defense, it makes the offense for us very easy.
3: So much conversation around this team about the playoff inexperience and maybe being ahead of schedule, but what does making the Western Conference Finals say, what really matters to the success of this team?
4: Yeah, I mean, we don't really care about the outside noise. I mean, we knew that we were ahead of schedule probably in December of this year, I mean, last year. So, I mean, just coming into every game with a lot of confidence and just focusing on us and trying to win basketball games.
3: And waiting for you guys in the Western Conference Finals, OKC, a team that you guys beat had a 4-1 record in the regular season. How do you balance the confidence of those matchups while also understanding that the playoffs are a different challenge altogether?
4: Yeah, I mean, we're not even thinking about that right now. I mean, the games ahead are totally different games. You know, they're rolling right now. They've won 8 straight, so they're defending champs. We know it's going to be tough to knock them off, but I think we're pretty confident we could do it.
2: That was Stephon Castle with Cassidy Hubbard on Amazon Prime. Let's hear from the Spurs in the press conference. Let's hear from Victor Wembanyama and the feeling of advancing to his first ever Western Conference final.
5: It's great. Shows that we already gained a little bit of experience from our short playoff time. Feel like we put ourselves in the best conditions. Simple as that.
2: And with a big 32-point effort, Stephon Castle impressed many in Game 6, including his head coach, Mitch Johnson.
6: He's pretty damn good. I thought his temperament and disposition led to him having the right approach and playing the right way. And we have a few guys on our team that are just that talented that when they do that, they take over at times. The talent pops. They get to just have fun.
2: As for the Minnesota Timberwolves, they're going home yet again. Chris Finch, their head coach, was asked about his emotions on seeing the season come to an end.
7: Yeah, I mean, obviously, you know, disappointed in the results. You know, certainly the margin of victories kind of are a little tough to take. For the most part, I thought, you know, guys fought, but we just couldn't complete plays on both ends of the floor at times.
2: Timberwolves now fall to 4-5 in games facing elimination under Chris Finch. They were 4-9 in those games in franchise history prior to his hire in 2020. Meanwhile, De'Aaron Fox also added 21 points, 9 assists on 8 of 10 shooting from the field. Again, Victor Wembanyama, 19 points, 6 rebounds, and 3 blocks. He joins David Robinson as the only player since the blocks were first tracked in 1974 with 200 points, 100 rebounds, and 40 blocks through his first 10 career playoff games. In the loss, Anthony Edwards with 24 points, 3 steals, 19 of those 24, though, in the first half. So the Spurs take on the Thunder in the Western Conference Finals. Game 1 of the West Finals is on Monday in Oklahoma City.
0: Somebody's finally going to get a road win here in this series. And the Pistons fans leaving dejectedly.
8: I thought we did a lot of good things tonight to put us in position to win. Just didn't close the game.
9: I expect our guys to be ready mentally and, you know, bring this thing back here.
2: Meanwhile, while the Spurs and Oklahoma City Thunder get ready for the Western Conference Finals coming up on Monday, the New York Knicks win into Friday, waiting for the winner of the Cavs and Pistons in the Eastern Conference Finals. Game 6 from Cleveland, it's been an even series. In fact, so even that both teams have scored 543 points exactly in the series. Cavs up 3-2, trying to close out at home. Cavs as a franchise 9-1 at a best of 7 when they win a game 5 with the series tied 2-2. Cavs looking for a return to the conference finals for the first time since 2018, but the Detroit Pistons had other ideas thanks to Cade Cunningham.
9: Inbounds to Cunningham, gets it to Sasser on the left, lights it up for 3, off the back iron, miss, rebound tipped, and Detroit controls. Reed out to Cunningham, right side triple, and that one goes down.
10: I like the timeout by Kenny Atkinson. He's going over to complain to Zach Zarba, but his team right now is out of sorts.
2: That made it 11 on ESPN Radio. Mark Hestischer on the call. Later in the second quarter, Donovan Mitchell trying to chip the lead away for the Cavs.
9: Cade Cunningham, 16 points working pass, tipped away by Mitchell. He's in the clear. Donovan Mitchell throws it down. Jackhammer two-hander.
10: Ditto what we said. That's 10 turnovers for Detroit.
2: And that turnover closed the gap to within 4. So we go to the third quarter. Detroit starting to reestablish control thanks to Marcus Sasser at the end of the third quarter.
9: There's Mitchell at the top, fakes right, crosses left, bounce down low, Mobley goes up and stuffs it. Or did he miss it?
10: Missed it.
9: Missed it off the rim. Here's Sasser the other way, floats it up and in at the horn. I don't know how Mobley missed that one. And Sasser got another bucket right before the third quarter clock expired. And Detroit on that bucket takes its biggest lead of game 6, up 14, headed to the fourth.
2: Up 14, 84-70 at that point. We move to the fourth quarter, and Jalen Duren puts this one on ice.
9: Outside it goes on a fresh 14 to Harris. Reload Duren, gets behind Allen, spins and scores. A redemptive game 6 for Jalen Duren.
10: Boy, it's taken a long time, but Jalen Duren has really showed up for Detroit.
2: That made it a 13-point lead. Pistons cruise at the end and force a Game 7 with a 115-94 win in Game 6. The series goes back to Detroit for Game 7 on Sunday on ESPN Radio. Pistons are 5-0 all-time in Game 7. Cade Cunningham, 21 points and 8 assists, including 5 of 10 from 3. Cunningham on Amazon Prime.
3: Cade, you guys fight off elimination again. We've seen this before. Why is this team responding when backed against the wall?
11: I mean, we're just playing our brand of basketball. Coming out competing, trying to execute our system to the best of our ability. And we're together. We stick together through everything, so it's a great win for us.
3: You stick together. You told me these playoffs are about enjoying the moment. Well, now you got another Game 7 in your building. What are you looking forward to about Sunday?
11: The energy, the opportunity. Just getting back to the city and having an opportunity to do something special, win in front of our home crowd, and move on.
2: Cade Cunningham on Amazon Prime. Meanwhile, Pistons head coach J.B. Bickerstaff, he was asked in the press conference what makes the Pistons so hard to eliminate in the postseason.
12: They just don't quit. You know, the resolve that they have, the belief that they have in one another. They just have the ability, to bounce back mentally where they don't hang on to things, right? Like quarters don't bother them, halves don't bother them. They just move on to the next play, stay moment to moment, and try to win what's in front of them at that time. And, there's a built-in trust, and there's no insecurity in our guys' chemistry. And I think that makes a huge difference in these moments.
2: As for the Cavs, they're going to have to go on the road to try to advance to the Eastern Conference Finals. Cavs head coach Kenny Atkinson said they weren't as sharp as the Pistons were.
13: Credit to them. They play great. Give them credit. They were the better team. Sometimes it's that simple. Hard to beat a team four times in a row in the NBA. They came out. I just give them credit. We weren't sharp. They were sharp. They shot the heck out of the ball. 16 for 36 from 3, and then, 13 offensive rebounds, But really, story about them being super sharp, and we weren't, and so it happens.
2: Donovan Mitchell struggled with his shot in Game 6, said he can't worry about his shooting performance.
14: Well, I can't dwell on it, I missed shots tonight. Do I think some of them were tougher shots that I could have got better? Sure. But you can say that. I can say that about every game, right? So I'm not here to look at the fact that I missed shots. It's just the overall force and impact of the game. Tonight I missed shots. I've been making them most every game this series, and tonight I didn't. So I'm not worried about that. It's more so the everything else. We missed an opportunity. But I can't do nothing. We can't do anything about it. We got to go out there and win on the road.
2: Again, Pistons win at 115-94. Donovan Mitchell, 6 of 20 shooting from the field, just 18 points. Game 7 coming up on Sunday from Detroit. We head into the final 36 holes of the PGA Championship after Friday's round 2. 82 players made the cut. One of them, not Bryson DeChambeau. Meanwhile, Justin Rose in jeopardy of missing. Eagled the final hole to sneak in just ahead of the cut. The leaders, we've got a tie up at the top at minus 4. Maverick McNealy and Alex Smalley tied atop the leaderboard. Let's hear from McNealy first on the continued success he's having at majors.
15: I didn't feel like I played that great. I somehow got a lot out of my game, and this is obviously new territory for me, but I am confident that it's going to go into the experience bank, and good or bad, I'm going to learn a lot from it, and really excited to test my game in ways it hasn't been tested before, and like I think this is the next step for me as a professional is competing and playing well in this type of tournament.
2: As for the co-leader, Alex Smalley,
16: A lot of really good moments, some not so great moments, and then a lot of just trying to keep moving forward in between. It was difficult. It was chilly this morning. The wind was up. Some of the hole locations are very difficult. They're right on the top of a crown. So, you know, you might have a putt that goes uphill, but once it gets to the hole, it starts going downhill. So I had a couple 15 or 20 footers up the hill today that I was really just trying to lag up near around the hole and try not to let it get away from me. It was difficult. I definitely would have taken a one under today before I teed off.
2: And several more players tied below them at just one stroke back. Maverick McNealy, Alex Smalley tied at minus 4 in the PGA Championships going into the third round on Saturday. Meanwhile, in baseball, Max Fried is going on the 15-day disabled list. The Yankees announced that on Friday. The left-hander underwent an MRI and CT scan on Thursday before being examined by Yankees team physician Chris Ahmad. The club said he'll undergo additional tests in a few weeks to determine when he can resume throwing. Yankee skipper Aaron Boone on the level of concern.
17: Kind of is what it is right now. I think in some ways good news in that, you know, ligaments in good shape and just a matter of what, you know, how the timeline's going to shake out. But I think, you know, long term, feel like we're in an okay spot. So we'll just kind of listen to the body here over the next days and weeks, and you know, see what ultimately that timeline leads to.
2: The Subway Series getting underway in Queens. Yankees just 1-5 in their last 6 and sit 2 games behind Tampa in the AL East. Clay Holmes facing the Yankees for the first time since leaving them in 2024. He's allowed 2 or fewer runs in all 8 of his starts for the Mets this season. Another start like that would make him just the second Mets pitcher ever to start the season with 9 straight starts, allowing 2 or fewer. Although the Yankees did not make it easy on him. Let's pick up the action in the third inning. Top of the third inning, Jazz Chisholm at the plate.
18: Here's the pitch to Jazz. Swung on, hit hard. Pass the diving first baseman, Vientos. Judd scores. Here's Cody Bellinger. Jazz digging for second. He slides head first. He is in there. A 2-run double by Jazz Chisholm, and the Yankees have a 3-0 lead.
2: All right. On WFAN, 2 RBI double makes it 3-0 in favor of the Yankees. Move it to the bottom of the 7th. Juan Soto at the plate for the Mets with the bases empty, sitting on 249, trying to get to that magic 250 on 880 ESPN New York.
19: And now the pitch. High drive, deep center, Grisham back toward the track, at the wall, gone! Juan Soto goes deep to left, his second home run in as many days, and the Mets are on the board. Little life in the bottom of the 7th.
2: Juan Soto, 1-for-3 with a homer, and with that 250th home run, he's the youngest player to reach that mark since Albert Pujols did it at age 26 and 258 days back in 2006. Meanwhile, some injury news. Clay Holmes, 4 1/3 innings, 4 earned runs, and 8 strikeouts. He suffered a broken fibula in the 4th inning after being hit by a line drive from Spencer Jones. Yankees pick up the win 5-2. They've now won 11 series openers this season, tied for the most in Major League Baseball. SportsCenter All Night, ESPN Radio, and the ESPN app. Coming up, more from the diamond. A lot of rivalries getting underway this weekend in interleague play. We'll get to that next. 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
4: Hey, it's Evan Cohen. Coming up Monday, the Knicks and Thunder have been waiting for their next opponents. I'll tell you just how concerned they should be about rust. 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
1: 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Well, we had plenty of rivalry series throughout Major League Baseball getting underway on Friday. Let's get to one in the Lone Star State between Houston and Texas, the Silver Boot Series. Astros have lost four straight home series, and at the bottom of the AL West at just 17-28, hoping that Spencer Arrighetti could get them off the schneid, and did he ever. More on that in a second, but we pick up the action in the bottom of the third inning. No score. Isaac Paredes at the plate for the Astros.
2: This inning, 3-2, pitch is clubbed, left field, gone. That's the beauty of having Yordan as protection in the on-deck circle. Paredes got a cookie and shot it out of here.
1: On KBME 790 AM, 1-0 Astros at that point. Astros go up 1-0 that we all Spencer Arrighetti would need. He takes a no-hitter into the eighth inning and ends up finishing with five strikeouts and seven and a third before Justin Foscue broke up the no-hitter in the eighth. Astros win it 2-0, allowing just one Rangers hit in the process. Astros have allowed 10 or more hits to their opponents 18 times this season. Meanwhile, the Cubs and White Sox beginning their rivalry series on the South Side. Cubs back on the winning side after breaking a four-game losing streak on Thursday with a win against the Braves. They hold the second-best record in the National League. Cubs 10-1 in their last 11 against the White Sox, but the Pale Hoes, they won five in a row going into this game, tied for their longest winning streak of the season. Pick up the action, top of the eighth inning. Cubs in control. Carson Kelly at the plate with a big swing.
3: 1-0, and a high fly ball hit to deep right center field. Racing over is Peters, and this one bounces on the track and over the wall for a ground rule double. So two runs come in, and the Cubs now up 10-4 over the White Sox here in the eighth.
1: On the Cubs radio network, Cubs would finish the win with a 10-5 victory, their second straight win. They're now 14-3 in the last 17 meetings versus the White Sox dating back to 2022. It also ends the White Sox five-game win streak. Kelly, as you heard, with a two-run double there, ends up 3-for-5 and with four RBIs for the game. Freeway Series in Orange County. Halos hosting the Dodgers. Blake Snell scratched from the start for L.A. after making his season debut last Saturday. Angels a lowly 16-28 this season. A loss Friday would give them their second-worst 45-game start in franchise history. Pick up the action, top of the sixth inning, already 4-0 Dodgers, and Teoscar Hernandez at the plate looking to send one out on AM 570 LA Sports.
4: One of those great defensive plays made by the Angels on Teoscar last time up. He swings, hits a drive, deep right center. It is heading back toward the wall. It is over the wall. That's a home run. Teoscar Hernandez with a two-run shot. He hit it off the scoreboard over the yellow line.
1: Teoscar Hernandez with his fifth home run of the year, but his first since April the 15th. He'd gone 23 games without a home run entering play on Friday. Dodgers go on to win it by a final of 6-0. Max Muncy also with a home run in the game, his 12th. That came in the fourth inning. Andy Page is 1-for-4 with a three-run homer in the fourth inning. Was hitless in his previous four games entering play on Friday. It's the third straight win following a four-game losing streak. It snaps a seven-game losing streak versus the Angels dating back to September 4th of 2024. Angels shut out for the third time this season, have lost their last four games overall. Phillies in Pittsburgh to take on the Pirates. They fell behind 6-0 early. A man on for Kyle Schwarber with the Phillies down 8-2. Schwarber hit his 19th home run of the year in the fifth inning. Up again, looking to inch the Phillies closer.
5: With a man on to the pitch, Schwarber swings, hits one in the air, center field. Cruz going back into his right. It's going to be over his head and gone. He did it again. My goodness. Opposite field, up the alley, just to the right of the 410 sign. Into the Phillies bullpen, a rocket from Kyle Schwarber, his 20th home run of the season.
1: 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Phillies still trailing by three. Phillies rallied for three in the ninth to force extra innings, so we head to the 10th. Go-ahead run already in, but the Phillies looking for more with Rafael Marchand at the plate.
5: And the pitch swung on, line towards left center. It's in for a hit. Marchand delivers. Both runners will score. Rafael Marchand, his first hit since April 25th. His first at-bat in 8 days.
6: Phillies, and he's driven home two as the Phillies lead it 11-8.
1: Again on Sports Radio 94 WIP on the call. Phillies win it in extra innings, 11-9 in 10. Phillies trailed 6-0 in the third inning and come back to win it. Schwarber again with two home runs, five runs batted in, 20 home runs this season, ties the Phillies record through 45 games of a season. Schwarber with nine home runs over his last eight games, the second most in an eight-game span in Phillies history. Bryce Harper in the game, 4-for-5 with a game-tying 2-RBI single in the ninth. It was reviewed for a home run, but it was upheld. Pirates led it 8-5 entering the top of the ninth, had won 25 straight when leading by three. Still more to come, including more from the two NBA playoff games on Friday. That's next. 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
1: Well, we got a tie atop the leaderboard of the PGA Championship. Alex Smalley, Maverick McNealy go into the final 36 holes at 4-under after 36 holes in the PGA Championship. McNealy was 3-under on Friday. Smalley a 1-under 69. Chris Goddard, Hideki Matsuyama, and Stefan Jaeger among those tied at one stroke back. So it's still anyone's tournament with 36 holes to play. Both Ronda Rousey and Gina Carano have made weight for the main event for Jake Paul's Most Valuable Promotions on Saturday. Rousey weighed in at 142 pounds even, and Carano came in at 141 and one-third pounds for the 145-pound featherweight limit contest. Carano took to social media and said she had lost over 100 pounds to make weight for this fight over the last year and a half. And in the NBA, two game sixes on Friday. We'll have a game seven between the Pistons and Cavs on Sunday. That'll be on ESPN Radio. But in the West, the Wolves with their backs against the wall hosting the Spurs, trying to force a game seven, but the Spurs and Victor Wembanyama had other plans.
2: Champagne in transition. Catches wing left, throws it into Wemby, and he dunks it with two hands. Timeout, Chris Finch. Largest lead now for San Antonio, up 30, and they're starting to head into the night here in Minneapolis.
3: And that may be the one that makes Chris Finch just wave the white flag.
2: Game to the Spurs, series of the Spurs. It is a final, 139 to 109. The 139 points for the San Antonio Spurs, who win this series 4-2, is the third most in a playoff game in franchise history. And that's saying a lot for a Spurs franchise that's enjoyed the success they have had.
1: Sean Kelly, Corey Alexander on ESPN Radio. Again, the Spurs win it 139 to 109, winning the series 4-2. It's their first conference final appearance since 2017. But don't hear from me. Hear from the guys who called it for us on ESPN Radio. Once again, with our postgame extra, here's Sean Kelly and Corey Alexander.
2: Thank you, Alex. The West is now set in the conference finals. The San Antonio Spurs tonight in dominant fashion eliminate Minnesota in game six by a final count of 139 to 109. A dominant performance for the Spurs as they punch their ticket to the conference finals for the first time in 9 years.
3: And not only do we see the two best teams in the West in the Western Conference Finals, we may see the two best teams in the NBA in the Western Conference Finals. And when you consider how dominant both these teams were all season long, the Spurs were the reason that Oklahoma City could not rest their guys down the stretch. They had to continue winning to get that number one seed, which gets them, of course, home court advantage on Monday when the Spurs take on the Thunder to start the Western Conference Finals.
2: Stephon Castle, 32 points, game-high honors there. He got started early. He was 11 of 16 from the field, 5 of 7 from downtown. He was 5 for 5 at one point from 3 from the jump well into the second half.
3: He really was, and Minnesota chose to put Rudy Gobert on Stephon Castle to start the game, and the Spurs came out firing early and often. Castle had 11 points, it seemed to be, before Chris Finch could call a timeout, but I think that's what really got Castle's confidence going, and you appreciate the way he was aggressively attacking that matchup.
2: Oh, and he also double-doubled with 11 rebounds, and he had 6 assists. All 5 starters scored north of 11 points. 19 for Victor Wembanyama, 21 for De'Aaron Fox, 18 for Julian Champagne. All the offense was there for San Antonio, and they blasted Minnesota on the boards. But let's not forget how good the San Antonio defense was as well.
3: I believe that was honestly the most impressive part. And when you consider that their offense was able to feed off their defense, Victor Wembanyama just manning the paint pretty much gave all of his teammates an opportunity to be very aggressive on the defensive side on the perimeter. So now when you know you've got that anchor behind you, if you get beat, so be it. You've got to deal with our big guy back there. We can be even more aggressive out here on the perimeter.
2: That defense held Minnesota to 37% shooting for the game. Minnesota has to look at this night in what fashion?
3: They have to look at this night in the fashion that they don't have a healthy Anthony Edwards. Dante DiVincenzo is out with a ruptured Achilles. This team was not healthy. This team was not full. However, they were still able to make it through those injuries into the second round of the playoffs. They just ran into a team that was better. It would have been difficult to beat the Spurs if they were healthy. let alone not being at full strength.
2: Franchise record, 18 made threes for the Spurs tonight in postseason play. The 139 was the third most they've ever scored in a postseason game as well, in a storied history in the postseason for the Spurs franchise. So San Antonio moves on. They have won and get set to face OKC in game one on Monday night. We'll have it for you, of course, right here on ESPN Radio. Final score again, San Antonio 139, Minnesota 109. For Corey Alexander, I'm Sean Kelly, right here on your home for the NBA, ESPN Radio, and the ESPN app. Now let's go back to Alex Del Barrio in the studio.
1: Well, thanks a lot, Sean. Again, 139-109, the final. A big-time effort from the Spurs, especially from Stephon Castle, with 32 points and 11 rebounds and 6 assists. The fifth player with 30 points, 10 rebounds, and 5 assists in a clinching opportunity in franchise history. Let's hear from Castle on if he feels this team is building something special.
4: I think we're a really talented group that, you know, plays together and plays very selfless, and we're all young. So, playing like that, I feel like it's just, that's where most of the record breaking comes from, you know, being the youngest guy. We have a lot of young guys that are, you know, very talented on our team. So, I think it could be anybody's night on any given night. So, us just being very selfless and the way we move the ball is, it's just fun to play.
1: Meanwhile, Wemby, 19.6 rebounds and 3 blocks. He was asked if the playoff experience he's gained means something moving forward.
5: Yes, of course they mean something. Now, the nature of the playoffs makes it that we're going to play against better and better teams. And there was already a leap between the first and second round. And it's going to be probably an even bigger leap between second and third. But we, you know, we got good guidance. We got good coaching staff, the best actually. So we can trust him.
1: And waiting for the Spurs, the defending champion Oklahoma City Thunder, the game one of that series will be coming up on Monday. But a lot of the questions regarding the Spurs going into the playoffs, even though they had beaten the Thunder 4 out of 5 times this season, or the fact that they were the 2 seed in this postseason, was, well, they are a little ahead of schedule than they should be. Mitch Johnson, the Spurs head coach, was asked, does this team feel ahead of schedule?
6: I'm not being facetious, but like, I had a schedule, what, right? Like, I understand the general expectations of what we were supposed to in October aren't necessarily aligned with where we're at right now. So if that's your question, I would guess by general consensus then ahead of that schedule. But we never talked about what we were going to be or what we were going to do. We just knew that we had a lot of potential and we were going to try to be the best team we can be. And those guys in that locker room have given themselves to the team and each other. And it's been pretty fun when you see a group of guys that are willing to give themselves to the team, the process, regardless of what that means for themselves.
1: Meanwhile, for the Timberwolves, they're eliminated in 6 games in the semifinals. Anthony Edwards, 24 points, 3 steals, scored 19 of his 24 in the first half, really struggled in the second half. Edwards was asked on what work needs to be done to catch up with the other 2 teams in the West.
7: How much work do you guys have to do going forward here to catch up in the Western Conference and
8: to catch up
7: and to contend again?
8: I don't know, man. I think I don't think that's a question for me.
1: As for Chris Finch, he was asked about Anthony Edwards' performance on Friday.
9: You know, they did a good job. I mean, they were really physical. They held him off ball. They chucked him on the ball, you know, with their bigs, particularly Wembanyama. It's not really a pick-and-roll game. You know, they stayed home on our drive and kick on him in particular. I thought tonight he found something with, like, downhill momentum drives and staying with it and playing with force. You know, I think that, you know, was something that hadn't been there early on in the series as he was kind of working himself back. But, like, you know, I don't know. I mean, Anthony's certainly wasn't 100%, and it was a credit to him just to be out there and playing the way that he did. So I've got nothing but great things to say about Ant's performance in this series, because, you know, he wasn't supposed to even be there until the middle of the series. So
1: it's chalk in the West. 1 seed versus 2 seed, the Thunder and the Spurs. Game one of the Western Conference Finals coming up on Monday on ESPN Radio. 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As for the Eastern Conference, a game 6 between the Pistons and the Cavs. Pistons, with their backs against the wall, facing elimination, needing a Game 6 win on the road. Jalen Duren struggling during the series, but in Game 6, he came up big in the fourth.
3: Here's Cunningham, a three. No. Offensive rebound, Durin. Put back in. Jalen Durin, another rebound and another 2 points.
10: First time All-Star showing just why tonight.
3: 18-point lead, matching the largest for the Pistons tonight. 2:45 to go. They inbound it, and the clock expires, and the Detroit Pistons come down to Cleveland and on the road stave off elimination again. There will be a Game 7 in Detroit. Pistons 115, Cavaliers 94.
1: Mark Kesesher on ESPN Radio. As the Pistons win it 115-94, forcing a Game 7, their fourth straight win facing elimination, their longest streak in a single postseason in franchise history. They'll host the Game 7 coming up on Sunday. Meanwhile, Jalen Durin in this one, a much better performance, 15 points, 11 rebounds, and 3 blocks, had averaged 9.4 points and 6.5 rebounds in Games 1 through 5 of this series. Durin joined Mark Kesesher and PJ Carlissimo on ESPN Radio.
3: First of all, before we get to your game tonight, down 3-2 on the road, what was the mindset coming in?
11: Whenever our back's against the wall, we keep swinging. Same formula.
10: Jalen, you okay? I know you went back to the locker room. You got some ice, I believe. You okay?
11: I'm fine, man. I'm fine. I'm happy. Ready to get back home and finish the job.
10: Well, let me say congratulations, because you were dominant inside, defensively, on the glass, scoring. What was your guys' mentality? I know you came in, you faced this in the first round, yeah. But like in the locker room after game 5, what was the conversations like amongst your team?
11: Fight. Like I said, man, we keep swinging. We're not the type of team that give up, that lay down. If you want to beat us, you got to come beat us. And I mean, we showed our togetherness tonight, 1 through 15, 1 through 16, however many guys we got. You know, everybody came to ball. Everybody came to show up. And like I said, whenever our back's against the walls, man, we keep swinging, man. That's the only way you get out that corner.
10: Well, you made a great point, too. How many JB used 10 players. Your bench outscored the Cleveland bench 48-19.
11: Yeah.
10: How about the lift from Caris LeVert, Duncan Robinson, yeah. Marcus Sasser, Paul Reed. Yeah. What a great job by your bench.
11: Yeah, I mean, that's what we do. We're a team that's all together. It's not just one man. When anybody's name is called, anybody's number is called, they show up and ready to go. We all got the same mentality, same approach, man. That's why I love my guys.
3: A lot of fans came down from Cleveland. You'll have the house to yourself at Little Caesars on Sunday. Yes, good luck in Game 7.
11: Appreciate you.
1: As Jalen Durin with Mark Kesesher and PJ Carlissimo. As for Pistons head coach JB Bickerstaff said, his team did what it needed to do to avoid elimination.
12: We did what needed to be done. And, you know, again, when we're at our best, you know, it's the defense that's going to carry us. It's the physicality. You know, I was pleased that we were allowed to play our style of basketball tonight. You know, we're going to be handsy, be physical, legally handsy, and just make it difficult on people. And I thought up and down the roster, we did a great job of that. And, you know, it obviously helped us close the game out.
1: Meanwhile, Kenny Atkinson, the Cavs head coach, said Game 7s, well, that's what we want to see in the NBA playoffs.
13: We got a humble group, really humble group. There's none of that. There's no cockiness. I've seen this movie before, right? Like it's you know, it's tough. It's hard. It should be hard. The good thing is we put ourselves in a position to have a Game 7. But this is what it's about. Playoffs are hard. We got to close it out in Game 7.
1: So Game 7 will be on Sunday, a game you can listen to on ESPN Radio. Switching back to Major League Baseball, the Red Sox taking on the Braves. Braves with the best record in baseball at 30-14 have their best 45-game start to a season since 2003. Matt Olson with 14 home runs on the season, second most in the National League behind the Phillies' Kyle Schwarber. Let's get to the action, though. It's in the 10th inning, a 2-2 game, and Mike Yastrzemski at the plate for the Braves.
14: Lefty set right at the belly. 1-2. Swung on, struck down towards left center field. That's down! That's down! Here comes Kim! Braves got a win! Hit the lights and say goodnight! Braves take it 3-2!
1: On 680 The Fan in Atlanta, Braves win it in extra innings with the walk-off double by Yaz's seventh career walk-off hit. Braves off to their best 45-game start to the season since 2003. They've also now won 11 series openers, tied with the Yankees for the most in baseball. Marlins and the Rays in the battle for Florida. The Rays have won 10 straight home games, their second longest home win streak by any team this season. The Rays 11 1-2 in 14 series versus the Marlins since 2019. The most series wins versus any non-AL East team in that span. Marlins, though, 6-12 on the road this season. Pick up the action in the bottom of the fourth inning. Taylor Walls at the plate with men on for Tampa.
15: Be interesting, though. Hold on. As a ground ball over the bag at first, it's into the right field corner, an extra base hit. One run is in as Mullins scores. Racing around third, Fiducia. He's coming home. On to third, Walls, and he's out on the relay.
16: Taylor
15: Walls, a two-run double down the right field line, and the Rays are up 6-1 now.
16: There we go,
15: in the bottom of the fourth.
1: 620 WDAE on the call. Rays go on to win it over the Marlins 7-2. Rays have now won 11 straight home games, tied for the third longest streak in franchise history. Cedric Mullins for Tampa, 4-for-4 with 3 runs scored, including his 3rd home run of the season. Yandy Diaz with a home run as well. His 6th of the season, 4 of his 6 home runs this season have given the Rays the lead. Toronto taking on Detroit. Blue Jays have won 5 of the last 6 road series against the Tigers. Let's pick up the action in the 6th. Riley Green at the plate for the Tigers.
17: The pitch. Swinging a line drive down the right field line. Hooking. Fair ball into the corner. Dingler is in. Green around first. Heading to second. He'll cruise into second. 14th double of the year. Tigers have tied it at 2.
1: On 97.1, the ticket. We have a 2-2 game going into extra innings. And we pick up the action here as Spencer Torkelson comes to the plate looking to finish this one off for the Tigers.
17: The 2-2. Swing to drive to the gap in right center field. That ball is got the gap. Tigers win. Fielding comes home. Tigers walk off the Blue Jays.
1: Torkelson with a walk-off single. Tigers win it 3-2. Riley Green 1-for-4 with a game-tying RBI double in the 6th, which you heard. A Tigers snap a 3-game losing skid, only their 2nd win in their last 10, dating back to May the 4th. 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
0: 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The United Football League. 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
1: 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Two game sixes, trying to get to game sevens for a couple of teams or get their way into the conference finals, plus some WNBA action, some action on the diamond as well. 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
0: Number five.
1: Diamondbacks taking on the Rockies. Merrill Kelly looking for the rare complete game. And here's the final call in Arizona Sports 98.7 FM.
3: The 1-2.
2: Swing and a miss. He got him. And at 37 years old, Merrill Kelly fires his first ever complete game in the most unlikely of venues. Nine innings of one-run ball at Coors Field.
0: Number four.
1: The Pistons down 3-2, hoping to force a game seven in Cleveland, and Jalen Duren's dunk in the fourth put them up for good and sends the series back to Detroit. The call on ESPN Radio.
4: Here's Cunningham, a three. No offensive rebound. Duren put back in. Jalen Duren, another rebound and another 2 points.
5: First time All-Star showing just why tonight.
4: 18-point lead, matching the largest for the Pistons tonight. 2:45 to go.
0: Number three.
1: In the Battle of Missouri, the Cardinals and Royals tied at 4 in the 11. Joel Pozo at the plate. Here's the call on Cardinals Radio Network.
6: The pitch. Pozo swings and he hits it to right. A Redbird winner. A base hit to right. Pozo touches first, and he's going to be mobbed by his teammates as we light up the night in downtown St. Louis. Joel Pozo with the game winner on the first pitch he saw from Steven Cruz. The Cardinals walk off the Royals in 11, 5-4.
0: Number two.
1: It's weird to say a Yastrzemski walked off the Red Sox, but that's exactly what happened in Atlanta tonight. The call on 680 The Fan.
6: Lefty set right at the belly. 1-2. Swung on, struck down towards left center field. That's down! That's down! Here comes Kim! Braves got a win! Hit the lights and say goodnight! Braves take it 3-2!
0: Number one.
1: Spencer Torkelson sent the fans home happy at Comerica Park. Cap off a great sports night in Detroit. The call on 97.1 The Ticket.
6: The 2-2. Swing and drive to the gap in right center field. The ball is up the gap. Tigers win. Fielding comes home. Tigers walk off the Blue Jays.
1: 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We're a couple of games into the WNBA season. We had 2-1-1 teams squaring off with Caitlin Clark and the Fever hosting the Washington Mystics. Clark with 20 and 5 assists in each of the Fever's first two games. Clark struggling, though, in this one against the Mystics on Friday. Just 2 of 15 from the field and 11 points in the first three quarters, but she was heating up in the fourth. Mystics up by 3, but Clark looking to even things up on Ion.
7: Will it be Mitchell? Will it be Clark? Cunningham looking, versus Hines Allen, handoff Clark for the tie, yes! Caitlin Clark has tied the game with under 2 seconds left to play. 22 has done it again.
1: Clark had 17 fourth quarter points, the most she's put up in a fourth quarter in her career, but it was too much Cody McMahon and the Mystics on Friday.
7: Mitchell can't finish at the rim. The pure presence of Shakira Austin. Alone. And a big shot, Cody McMahon. Oh, what a swing. Kelsey Mitchell had a chance to put the Fever in front. And instead, it's Washington by 4.
1: Mystics sneak past the Fever 104-102. Caitlin Clark in the loss finishes with 32 points. Meanwhile, Aces and Suns, Aja Wilson had a big game.
8: Against Pierce, Wilson jabs, fires, knocks down the three. 45 for Aja Wilson.
9: Aja Wilson is unstoppable.
1: She becomes the only player in WNBA history with multiple 45-point games. Aces beat the Sun 101-94. More to come from the conference semifinals in the NBA. 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
9: the Monday edition of Unsportsmanlike with Evan Cohen, Chris Canty, and me, Michelle Smallman. I've studied the NFL schedule, which means I'm going to tell you the exact week when Fernando Mendoza and other rookie quarterbacks will get their first start this season. 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
0: Sports Center all night. 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
7: It's Evan Cohen. 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
18: We have a huge Game 6 in Cleveland between the Pistons and Cavs.
19: 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No offensive rebound. Durant put back in.
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20: 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Driving left now down the lane. Fox to the rim. Lays it up and in.
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23: 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We got six teams left in the NBA playoffs entering play on Friday and going into Friday's action with two game sixes. We could have cut it down to the NBA's Final Four. Plus, we got a lot of baseball action to get to. Tell you about the big MMA bout on the horizon coming up on Saturday in LA between Ronda Rousey, Gina Carano, the WNBA in the early stages of its season. We got highlights from that, but we begin in Minnesota.
19: The Spurs are a win away from the conference finals, up 3-2 after a 126-97 win over the T-Wolves.
24: At the end of the day, man, it's another basketball game. So you come out, put your boots on, and get ready to go to war.
23: Spurs looking to move on to the conference finals in the West for the first time since 2017 and the first time in the Victor Wembanyama era. Spurs 16-3 in franchise history in best-of-seven series when they hold a 3-2 series lead. Wolves, meanwhile, 1-3 in series when they trail 3-2 with their only win coming in the 2024 West semis against Denver. And it was all San Antonio early. Minnesota could not hold the Spurs at bay. Fast forward to late in the second quarter, Julian Champagne hitting from downtown.
20: Wembanyama out the screen on the ball for Castle. Now sinks away. Castle against Conley. Castle to the right side of the lane. Turns, jump pass to Vassell. Touch it corner left. Champagne for three. Got it with 5.4 left.
19: Champagne was able to hesitate but still get that one to go.
23: I mean, it's 74-59 just before the intermission. A big lead for San Antonio, and it would continue. And the big fella, Victor Wembanyama, showing, I don't need any playoff experience. I'm getting it now.
20: Waiver for Edwards, catches wing right, drives, floats it at the rim, missed it, rebounded by Wembanyama. Fox up the floor to Wembanyama, who slashed the right wing. Now attacks the rim and reaches up the score. And a very early timeout by Chris Finch.

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1: Sean Kelly on ESPN Radio, 81-63 the score, and Victor Wembanyama would put him up even more in the fourth.
0: Champagne in transition, catches wing left, throws it into Wemby, and he dunks it with two hands. Timeout, Chris Finch, largest lead now for San Antonio, up 30, and they're starting to head into the night here in Minneapolis.
2: And that may be the one that makes Chris Finch just wave the white flag.
1: Fans heading into the night, Spurs heading into Oklahoma City for the Western Conference Finals, a dominant 139-109 win over the Wolves. Wemby with 19 points and 6 rebounds. Stephon Castle with a game-high 32 in the win. Also had 11 rebounds and 6 assists. All 5 Spurs starters reached double figures to pick up the win. Stephon Castle on Amazon Prime and Cassidy Huther.
3: As he gets a dap up from Naz Reid, Steph, a wire-to-wire win, dominant from the jump. I mean, 14 of your 32 came in the first quarter alone. What did you like most about how you guys came out and closed this series out?
4: I just think our energy and our attention to detail was probably the best it's been all series. So when we're playing like that on defense, it makes offense for us very easy.
3: So much conversation around this team about the playoff inexperience and maybe being ahead of schedule, but what does making the Western Conference Finals say what really matters to the success of this team?
4: Yeah, we don't really care about the outside noise. We knew that we were ahead of schedule probably in December of this year, last year. So, just coming into every game with a lot of confidence and just focusing on us and trying to win basketball games.
3: And waiting for you guys in the Western Conference Finals, OKC, a team that you guys beat had a 4-1 record in the regular season. How do you balance the confidence of those matchups while also understanding that the playoffs are a different challenge altogether?
4: Yeah, we're not even thinking about that right now. The games ahead are totally different games. You know, they're rolling right now. They've won 8 straight, so they're defending champs. We know it's going to be tough to knock them off, but I think we're pretty confident we can do it.
1: That was Stephon Castle with Cassidy Hubbard on Amazon Prime. Let's hear from the Spurs in the press conference. Let's hear from Victor Wembanyama and the feeling of advancing to his first ever Western Conference Final.
5: Oh, it's great. Shows that we already gained a little bit of experience from our short playoff time. Feel like we put ourselves in the best conditions. Simple as that.
1: And with a big 32-point effort, Stephon Castle impressed many in Game 6, including his head coach, Mitch Johnson.
6: He's pretty damn good. I thought his temperament and disposition led to him having the right approach and playing the right way. And we have a few guys on our team that are just that talented that when they do that, they take over at times. The talent pops. They get to just have fun.
1: As for the Minnesota Timberwolves, they're going home yet again. Chris Finch, their head coach, was asked about his emotions on seeing the season come to an end.
7: Yeah, obviously, disappointed in the results. Certainly the margin of victories kind of are a little tough to take. For the most part, I thought guys fought, but we just couldn't complete plays on both ends of the floor at times.
1: Timberwolves now fall to 4-5 in games facing elimination under Chris Finch. They were 4-9 in those games in franchise history prior to his hire in 2020. Meanwhile, De'Aaron Fox also added 21 points, 9 assists on 8 of 10 shooting from the field. Again, Victor Wembanyama, 19 points, 6 rebounds, and 3 blocks. He joins David Robinson as the only player since the blocks were first tracked in 1974 with 200 points, 100 rebounds, and 40 blocks through his first 10 career playoff games. In the loss, Anthony Edwards with 24 points, 3 steals, 19 of those 24, though, in the first half. So the Spurs take on the Thunder in the Western Conference Finals. Game 1 of the West Finals is on Monday in Oklahoma City.
0: Somebody's finally going to get a road win here in this series. And the Pistons fans leaving dejectedly.
8: I thought we did a lot of good things tonight to put us in position to win. Just didn't close the game.
9: I expect our guys to be ready mentally and bring this thing back here.
1: Meanwhile, while the Spurs and Oklahoma City Thunder get ready for the Western Conference Finals coming up on Monday, the New York Knicks win into Friday, waiting for the winner of the Cavs and Pistons in the Eastern Conference Finals. Game 6 from Cleveland. It's been an even series. In fact, so even that both teams have scored 543 points exactly in the series. Cavs up 3-2, trying to close out at home. Cavs as a franchise, 9-1 at a best of 7 when they win a game 5 with the series tied 2-2. Cavs looking for return to the conference finals for the first time since 2018, but the Detroit Pistons had other ideas thanks to Cade Cunningham.
10: Inbounds to Cunningham. Gets it to Sasser on the left. Lights it up for three. Off the back iron. Miss. Rebound tipped and Detroit controls. Reed out to Cunningham. Right side triple and that one goes down.
11: I like the timeout by Kenny Atkinson. He's going over to complain to Zach Zarba, but his team right now is out of sorts.
1: That made it 11 on ESPN Radio. Mark Hestischer on the call. Later in the second quarter, Donovan Mitchell trying to chip the lead away for the Cavs.
10: Cade Cunningham, 16 points working pass, tipped away by Mitchell. He's in the clear. Donovan Mitchell throws it down. Jackhammer two-hander.
11: Ditto what we said. That's 10 turnovers for Detroit.
1: And that turnover closed the gap to within four. So we go to the third quarter. Detroit starting to reestablish control thanks to Marcus Sasser at the end of the third quarter.
10: Here's Mitchell at the top, fakes right, crosses left, bounce down low, Mobley goes up and stuffs it. Or did he miss it?
11: Missed it.
10: Missed it off the rim. Here's Sasser the other way, floats it up and in at the horn. I don't know how Mobley missed that one. And Sasser got another bucket right before the third quarter clock expired. And Detroit on that bucket takes its biggest lead of game six, up 14, headed to the fourth.
1: Up 14, 84-70 at that point. We move to the fourth quarter, and Jalen Duren puts this one on ice.
10: Outside it goes on a fresh 14 to Harris. Reload Duren, gets behind Allen, spins and scores. A redemptive game six for Jalen Duren.
11: Boy, it's taken a long time, but Jalen Duren has really showed up for Detroit.
1: That made it a 13-point lead. Pistons cruise at the end and force a Game 7 with a 115-94 win in Game 6. The series goes back to Detroit for Game 7 on Sunday on ESPN Radio. Pistons are 5-0 all-time in Game 7. Cade Cunningham, 21 points and 8 assists, including 5 of 10 from 3. Cunningham on Amazon Prime.
3: Cade, you guys fight off elimination again. We've seen this before. Why is this team responding when backed against the wall?
12: I mean, we're just playing our brand of basketball. Coming out competing, trying to execute our system to the best of our ability. And we're together. We stick together through everything, so it's a great win for us.
3: You stick together. You told me these playoffs are about enjoying the moment. Well, now you got another Game 7 in your building. What are you looking forward to about Sunday?
12: The energy, the opportunity. Just getting back to the city and having an opportunity to, you know, do something special, win in front of our home crowd, and move on.
1: Cade Cunningham on Amazon Prime. Meanwhile, Pistons head coach J.B. Bickerstaff, he was asked in the press conference what makes the Pistons so hard to eliminate in the postseason.
13: They just don't quit. You know, the resolve that they have, you know, the belief that they have in one another. They just have the ability, you know, to bounce back mentally where they don't hang on to things, right? Like quarters don't bother them, halves don't bother them. You know, they just move on to the next play, stay moment to moment, and try to win what's in front of them at that time. And, you know, there's a built-in trust, and there's no insecurity in our guys' chemistry. And I think that makes a huge difference in these moments.
1: As for the Cavs, they're going to have to go on the road to try to advance to the Eastern Conference Finals. Cavs head coach Kenny Atkinson said they weren't as sharp as the Pistons were.
14: Credit to them. They play great. Give them credit. They were the better team. Sometimes it's that simple. Hard to beat a team four times in a row in the NBA. They came out. I just give them credit. We weren't sharp. They were sharp. They shot the heck out of the ball. You know, 16 for 36 from three, and then, you know, 13 offensive rebounds, you know. So, but really, story about them being super sharp, and we weren't. So it happens.
1: Donovan Mitchell struggled with his shot in game six, said he can't worry about his shooting performance.
15: Well, I can't dwell on it. You know what I mean? I missed shots tonight. Do I think some of them were tougher shots that I could have got better? Sure. But you can say that. I can say that about every game, right? So I'm not here to look at the fact that I missed shots. It's just the overall force and impact of the game. Tonight I missed shots. I've been making them most every game this series, and tonight I didn't. So I'm not worried about that. And it's more so the everything else. But yeah, we missed an opportunity. But I can't do nothing. We can't do anything about it. We got to go out there and win on the road.
1: And Pistons win at 115-94. Donovan Mitchell, 6 of 20 shooting from the field, just 18 points. Game 7 coming up on Sunday from Detroit. We head into the final 36 holes of the PGA Championship after Friday's round 2. 82 players made the cut. One of them, not Bryson DeChambeau. Meanwhile, Justin Rose in jeopardy of missing. Eagled the final hole to sneak in just ahead of the cut. The leaders, we've got a tie up at the top at minus 4. Maverick McNealy and Alex Smalley tied atop the leaderboard. Let's hear from McNealy first on the continued success he's having at majors.
16: I didn't feel like I played that great. I somehow got a lot out of my game, and this is obviously new territory for me, but I am confident that it's going to go into the experience bank, and good or bad, I'm going to learn a lot from it, and really excited to test my game in ways it hasn't been tested before, and like I think this is the next step for me as a professional is competing and playing well in this type of tournament.
1: As for the co-leader, Alex Smalley.
17: A lot of really good moments, some not so great moments, and then a lot of just trying to keep moving forward in between. It was difficult. It was chilly this morning. The wind was up. Some of the hole locations are very difficult. They're right on the top of a crown. So, you know, you might have a putt that goes uphill, but once it gets to the hole, it starts going downhill. So I had a couple 15 or 20 footers up the hill today that I was really just trying to lag up near around the hole and try not to let it get away from me. It was difficult. I definitely would have taken a one under today before I teed off.
1: And several more players tied below them at just one stroke back. Maverick McNealy, Alex Smalley tied at -4 in the PGA Championships going into the third round on Saturday. Meanwhile, in baseball, Max Fried is going on the 15-day disabled list. Yankees announced that on Friday. The left-hander underwent an MRI and CT scan on Thursday before being examined by Yankees team physician Chris Ahmad. The club said he'll undergo additional tests in a few weeks to determine when he can resume throwing. Yankees skipper Aaron Boone on the level of concern.
18: Kind of is what it is right now. I think in some ways good news in that, you know, ligaments in good shape and just a matter of what, you know, how the timeline's going to shake out. But I think, you know, long term, feel like we're in an okay spot. So we'll just kind of listen to the body here over the next days and weeks, and you know, see what ultimately that timeline leads to.
1: The Subway Series getting underway in Queens. Yankees just 1-5 in their last six and sit two games behind Tampa in the AL East. Clay Holmes facing the Yankees for the first time since leaving them in 2024 has allowed two or fewer runs in all eight of his starts for the Mets this season. Another start like that would make him just the second Mets pitcher ever to start the season with nine straight starts, allowing two or fewer. Although the Yankees did not make it easy on him. Let's pick up the action in the third inning. Top of the third inning, Jazz Chisholm at the plate.
19: Here's the pitch to Jazz. Swung on, hit hard. Past the diving first baseman, Vientos. Judd scores. Here's Cody Bellinger. Jazz digging for second. He slides head first. He is in there. A two-run double by Jazz Chisholm, and the Yankees have a 3-0 lead.
1: All right. On WFAN, two RBI double makes it 3-0 in favor of the Yankees. Move it to the bottom of the seventh. Juan Soto at the plate for the Mets with the bases empty, sitting on 249, trying to get to that magic 250 on 880 ESPN New York.
20: And now the pitch. High drive, deep center. Grisham back toward the track, at the wall, gone. Juan Soto goes deep to left. His second home run in as many days, and the Mets are on the board. A little life in the bottom of the seventh.
1: Juan Soto, 1-for-3 with a homer, and with that 250th home run, he's the youngest player to reach that mark since Albert Pujols did it at age 26 and 258 days back in 2006. Meanwhile, some injury news. Clay Holmes, 4 1/3 innings, 4 earned runs, and 8 strikeouts. He suffered a broken fibula in the fourth inning after being hit by a line drive from Spencer Jones. Yankees pick up the win 5-2. They've now won 11 series openers this season, tied for the most in Major League Baseball. SportsCenter All Night, ESPN Radio, and the ESPN app. Coming up, more from the diamond. A lot of rivalries getting underway this weekend in interleague play. We'll get to that next. 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
1: 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Well, we had plenty of rivalry series throughout Major League Baseball getting underway on Friday. Let's get to one in the Lone Star State between Houston and Texas, the Silver Boot Series. Astros have lost four straight home series, and at the bottom of the AL West at just 17-28, hoping that Spencer Arrighetti could get them off the schneid, and did he ever. More on that in a second, but we pick up the action in the bottom of the third inning. No score. Isaac Paredes at the plate for the Astros.
2: This inning, 3-2, pitch is clubbed, left field, gone. That's the beauty of having Yordan as protection in the on-deck circle. Paredes got a cookie and shot it out of here.
1: On KBME 790 AM, 1-0 Astros at that point. Astros go up 1-0. That we all Spencer Arrighetti would need. He takes a no-hitter into the eighth inning and ends up finishing with five strikeouts and seven and a third before Justin Foscue broke up the no-hitter in the eighth. Astros win it 2-0, allowing just one Rangers hit in the process. Astros have allowed 10 or more hits to their opponents 18 times this season. Meanwhile, the Cubs and White Sox beginning their rivalry series on the South Side. Cubs back on the winning side after breaking a four-game losing streak on Thursday with a win against the Braves. They hold the second-best record in the National League. Cubs 10-1 in their last 11 against the White Sox, but the Pale Hoes, they won five in a row going into this game, tied for their longest winning streak of the season. Pick up the action, top of the eighth inning. Cubs in control. Carson Kelly at the plate with a big swing.
3: 1-0, and a high fly ball hit to deep right center field. Racing over is Peters, and this one bounces on the track and over the wall for a ground rule double. So two runs come in, and the Cubs now up 10-4 over the White Sox here in the eighth.
1: On the Cubs radio network, Cubs would finish the win with a 10-5 victory, their second straight win. They're now 14-3 in the last 17 meetings versus the White Sox dating back to 2022. It also ends the White Sox five-game win streak. Kelly, as you heard, with a two-run double there, ends up 3-for-5 and with four RBIs for the game. Freeway Series in Orange County. Halos hosting the Dodgers. Blake Snell scratched from the start for LA after making his season debut last Saturday. Angels a lowly 16-28 this season. A loss Friday would give them their second worst 45-game start in franchise history. Pick up the action. Top of the sixth inning. Already 4-0 Dodgers, and Teoscar Hernandez at the plate looking to send one out on AM 570 LA Sports.
4: One of those great defensive plays made by the Angels on Teoscar last time up. He swings, hits a drive, deep right center. It is heading back toward the wall. It is over the wall. That's a home run. Teoscar Hernandez with a two-run shot. He hit it off the scoreboard over the yellow line.
1: Teoscar Hernandez with his fifth home run of the year, but his first since April the 15th. He'd gone 23 games without a home run entering play on Friday. Dodgers go on to win it by a final of 6-0. Max Muncy also with a home run in the game, his 12th. That came in the fourth inning. Andy Page is 1-for-4 with a three-run homer in the fourth inning. Was hitless in his previous four games entering play on Friday. It's the third straight win following a four-game losing streak. It snaps a seven-game losing streak versus the Angels dating back to September 4th of 2024. Angels shut out for the third time this season, have lost their last four games overall. Phillies in Pittsburgh to take on the Pirates. They fell behind 6-0 early. A man on for Kyle Schwarber with the Phillies down 8-2. Schwarber hit his 19th home run of the year in the fifth inning. Up again, looking to inch the Phillies closer.
5: With a man on to the pitch, Schwarber swings, hits one in the air, center field. Cruz going back into his right. It's going to be over his head and gone. He did it again. My goodness. Opposite field, up the alley, just to the right of the 410 sign. Into the Phillies bullpen, a rocket from Kyle Schwarber, his 20th home run of the season.
1: 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Phillies still trailing by three. Phillies rallied for three in the ninth to force extra innings, so we head to the 10th. Go-ahead run already in, but the Phillies looking for more with Rafael Marchand at the plate.
5: And the pitch swung on, line towards left center. It's in for a hit. Marchand delivers. Both runners will score. Rafael Marchand, his first hit since April 25th. His first at-bat in 8 days.
6: Phillies, and he's driven home two as the Phillies lead it 11-8.
1: Again on Sports Radio 94 WIP on the call. Phillies win it in extra innings 11-9 in 10. Phillies trailed 6-0 in the third inning and come back to win it. Schwarber again with two home runs, five runs batted in, 20 home runs this season, ties the Phillies record through 45 games of a season. Schwarber with nine home runs over his last eight games, the second most in an eight-game span in Phillies history. Bryce Harper in the game, 4-for-5 with a game-tying 2-RBI single in the ninth. It was reviewed for a home run, but it was upheld. Pirates led it 8-5 entering the top of the ninth, had won 25 straight when leading by three. Still more to come, including more from the two NBA playoff games on Friday. That's next. 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
0: 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It's an interleague showdown in Seattle. Manny Machado and the San Diego Padres face Julio Rodriguez and the Mariners.
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13: This is what happens when you have an organization that will do any and everything to keep a player when they probably should let him go and be on his merry-go-way. And this is also what happens when a player like Giannis is 1 foot in and 1 foot out the door. Now, I would also blame Miles Turner, because I don't know what kind of teammate you are, because I would have went off on a lot of them guys, and I would have went off on my head coach. Or I would have had a conversation with people, or sat down and had a conversation with my head coach. 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
1: Well, we got a tie atop the leaderboard of the PGA Championship. Alex Smalley, Maverick McNealy go into the final 36 holes at 4-under after 36 holes in the PGA Championship. McNealy was 3-under on Friday. Smalley a 1-under 69. Chris Goddard, Hideki Matsuyama, and Stefan Jaeger among those tied at one stroke back. So it's still anyone's tournament with 36 holes to play. Both Ronda Rousey and Gina Carano have made weight for the main event for Jake Paul's Most Valuable Promotions on Saturday. Rousey weighed in at 142 pounds even, and Carano came in at 141 and one-third pounds for the 145-pound featherweight limit contest. Carano took to social media and said she had lost over 100 pounds to make weight for this fight over the last year and a half. And in the NBA, two game sixes on Friday. We'll have a game seven between the Pistons and Cavs on Sunday. That'll be on ESPN Radio. But in the West, the Wolves with their backs against the wall hosting the Spurs, trying to force a game seven, but the Spurs and Victor Wembanyama had other plans.
2: Champagne in transition, catches wing left, throws it into Wemby, and he dunks it with two hands. Timeout, Chris Finch, largest lead now for San Antonio, up 30, and they're starting to head into the night here in Minneapolis.
3: And that may be the one that makes Chris Finch just wave the white flag.
2: Game to the Spurs, series of the Spurs. It is a final, 139-109. The 139 points for the San Antonio Spurs, who win this series 4-2, is the third most in a playoff game in franchise history. And that's saying a lot for a Spurs franchise that's enjoyed the success they have had.
1: Sean Kelly, Corey Alexander on ESPN Radio. Again, the Spurs win it 139-109, winning the series 4-2. It's their first conference final appearance since 2017. But don't hear from me. Hear from the guys who called it for us on ESPN Radio. Once again, with our postgame extra, here's Sean Kelly and Corey Alexander.
2: Thank you, Alex. The West is now set in the conference finals. The San Antonio Spurs tonight in dominant fashion eliminate Minnesota in game six by a final count of 139-109. A dominant performance for the Spurs as they punch their ticket to the conference finals for the first time in 9 years.
3: And not only do we see the two best teams in the West in the Western Conference Finals, we may see the two best teams in the NBA in the Western Conference Finals. And when you consider how dominant both these teams were all season long, the Spurs were the reason that Oklahoma City could not rest their guys down the stretch. They had to continue winning to get that number one seed, which gets them, of course, home court advantage on Monday when the Spurs take on the Thunder to start the Western Conference Finals.
2: Stephon Castle, 32 points, game-high honors there. He got started early. He was 11 of 16 from the field, 5 of 7 from downtown. He was 5 for 5 at one point from 3 from the jump well into the second half.
3: He really was, and Minnesota chose to put Rudy Gobert on Stephon Castle to start the game. And the Spurs came out firing early and often. Castle had 11 points, it seemed to be, before Chris Finch could call a timeout. But I think that's what really got Castle's confidence going, and you appreciate the way he was aggressively attacking that matchup.
2: Oh, and he also double-doubled with 11 rebounds, and he had 6 assists. All 5 starters scored north of 11 points. 19 for Victor Wembanyama, 21 for De'Aaron Fox, 18 for Julian Champagne. All the offense was there for San Antonio, and they blasted Minnesota on the boards. But let's not forget how good the San Antonio defense was as well.
3: I believe that was honestly the most impressive part. And when you consider that their offense was able to feed off their defense, Victor Wembanyama just manning the paint pretty much gave all of his teammates an opportunity to be very aggressive on the defensive side on the perimeter. So now when you know you've got that anchor behind you, if you get beat, so be it. You've got to deal with our big guy back there. We could be even more aggressive out here on the perimeter.
2: That defense held Minnesota to 37% shooting for the game. Minnesota has to look at this night in what fashion?
3: They have to look at this night in the fashion that they don't have a healthy Anthony Edwards. Dante DiVincenzo is out with a ruptured Achilles. This team was not healthy. This team was not full. However, they were still able to make it through those injuries into the second round of the playoffs. They just ran into a team that was better. It would have been difficult to beat the Spurs if they were healthy. let alone not being at full strength.
2: Franchise record, 18 made threes for the Spurs tonight in postseason play. The 139 was the third most they've ever scored in a postseason game as well, in a storied history in the postseason for the Spurs franchise. So San Antonio moves on. They have won and get set to face OKC in game one on Monday night. We'll have it for you, of course, right here on ESPN Radio. Final score again, San Antonio 139, Minnesota 109. For Corey Alexander, I'm Sean Kelly, right here on your home for the NBA, ESPN Radio, and the ESPN app. Now let's go back to Alex Del Barrio in the studio.
1: Well, thanks a lot, Sean. Again, 139-109, the final. A big-time effort from the Spurs, especially from Stephon Castle with 32 points and 11 rebounds and 6 assists. The fifth player with 30 points, 10 rebounds, and 5 assists in a clinching opportunity in franchise history. Let's hear from Castle on if he feels this team is building something special.
4: I think we're a really talented group that, you know, plays together and plays very selfless, and we're all young. So, playing like that, I feel like it's just – I mean, that's where most of the record breaking comes from, you know, being the youngest guy. We have a lot of young guys that are, you know, very talented on our team. So I think it could be anybody's night on any given night. So, I mean, us just being very selfless and the way we move the ball is just fun to play.
1: Meanwhile, Wemby, 19.6 rebounds and 3 blocks. He was asked if the playoff experience he's gained means something moving forward.
5: Yes, of course they mean something. Now, the nature of the playoffs makes it that we're going to play against better and better teams. And there was already a leap between the first and second round. And it's going to be probably an even bigger leap between second and third. But we, you know, we got good guidance. We got good coaching staff, the best actually. So we can trust them.
1: And waiting for the Spurs or the defending champion Oklahoma City Thunder, the game one of that series will be coming up on Monday. But a lot of the questions regarding the Spurs going into the playoffs, even though they had beaten the Thunder 4 out of 5 times this season, or the fact that they were the 2 seed in this postseason, was, well, they are a little ahead of schedule than they should be. Mitch Johnson, the Spurs head coach, was asked, does this team feel ahead of schedule?
6: I'm not being facetious, but like ahead of schedule what? Right? Like, I understand the general expectations of what we were supposed to in October aren't necessarily aligned with where we're at right now. So if that's your question, I would guess by general consensus, then ahead of that schedule. But we never talked about what we were going to be or what we were going to do. We just knew that we had a lot of potential and we were going to try to be the best team we can be. And those guys in that locker room have given themselves to the team and each other. And it's been pretty fun when you see a group of guys that are willing to give themselves to the team, the process, regardless of what that means for themselves.
1: Meanwhile, for the Timberwolves, they're eliminated in 6 games in the semifinals. Anthony Edwards, 24 points, 3 steals, scored 19 of his 24 in the first half, really struggled in the second half. Edwards was asked on what work needs to be done to catch up with the other 2 teams in the West.
7: How much work do you guys have to do going forward here to catch up in the Western Conference and
8: to
7: contend again?
8: I don't know, man. I think that I don't think that's a question for me.
1: As for Chris Finch, he was asked about Anthony Edwards' performance on Friday.
9: You know, they did a good job. I mean, they were really physical. They held him off ball. They chucked him on the ball. You know, with their bigs, particularly Wembanyama, it's not really a pick and roll game. You know, they stayed home on our drive and kick on him in particular. I thought tonight he found something with like downhill momentum drives and staying with it and playing with force. You know, I think that, you know, was something that hadn't been there early on in the series as he was kind of working himself back. But like, you know, I don't know. I mean, Anthony's certainly wasn't 100%, and it was a credit to him just to be out there and playing the way that he did. So I've got nothing but great things to say about Ant's performance in this series, because, you know, he wasn't supposed to even be there until the middle of the series. So
1: it's chalk in the West. 1 seed versus 2 seed, the Thunder and the Spurs. Game one of the Western Conference Finals coming up on Monday on ESPN Radio. 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As for the Eastern Conference, a game 6 between the Pistons and the Cavs. Pistons, with their backs against the wall, facing elimination, needing a Game 6 win on the road. Jalen Duren struggling during the series, but in Game 6, He came up big in the fourth.
10: Here's Cunningham, a three. No. Offensive rebound. Durin put back in. Jalen Durin, another rebound and another 2 points.
11: First-time All-Star showing just why tonight.
10: 18-point lead, matching the largest for the Pistons tonight. 2:45 to go. They inbound it, and the clock expires, and the Detroit Pistons come down to Cleveland and on the road stave off elimination again. There will be a Game 7 in Detroit. Pistons 115, Cavaliers 94.
1: Mark Kesesher on ESPN Radio. As the Pistons win it 115-94, forcing a Game 7, their fourth straight win facing elimination, their longest streak in a single postseason in franchise history. They'll host the Game 7 coming up on Sunday. Meanwhile, Jalen Durin in this one, a much better performance, 15 points, 11 rebounds, and 3 blocks, had averaged 9.4 points and 6.5 rebounds in Games 1 through 5 of the series. Durin joined Mark Kesesher and PJ Carlissimo on ESPN Radio.
10: First of all, before we get to your game tonight, down 3-2 on the road, what was the mindset coming in?
12: Whenever our back's against the wall, we keep swinging. Same formula.
11: Jalen, you okay? I know you went back to the locker room. You got some ice, I believe. You okay?
12: I'm fine, man. I'm fine. I'm happy. Ready to get back home and finish the job.
11: Well, let me say congratulations, because you were dominant inside, defensively, on the glass, scoring. What was your guys' mentality? I know you came in, you faced this in the first round, yeah. But like in the locker room after game 5, what was the conversations like amongst your team?
12: Fight. Like I said, man, we keep swinging. We're not the type of team that give up, that lay down. If you want to beat us, you got to come beat us. And I mean, we showed our togetherness tonight, 1 through 15, 1 through 16, however many guys we got. You know, everybody came to ball. Everybody came to show up. And like I said, whenever our backs against the walls, man, we keep swinging, man. That's the only way you get out that corner.
11: Well, you made a great point, too. How many JB used 10 players. Your bench outscored the Cleveland bench 48-19.
12: Yeah.
11: How about the lift from Caris LeVert, Duncan Robinson, yeah. Marcus Sasser, Paul Reed. Yeah. What a great job by your bench.
12: Yeah, I mean, that's what we do. We're a team that's all together. It's not just one man. When anybody's name is called, anybody's number is called, they show up and ready to go. We all got the same mentality, same approach, man. That's why I love my guys.
10: A lot of fans came down from Cleveland. You'll have the house to yourself at Little Caesars on Sunday.
12: Yes,
10: good luck in Game 7.
12: Appreciate you.
1: As Jalen Durin with Mark Kesesher and PJ Carlissimo. As for Pistons head coach JB Bickerstaff said his team did what it needed to do to avoid elimination.
13: We did what needed to be done. And, you know, again, when we're at our best, you know, it's the defense that's going to carry us. It's the physicality. You know, I was pleased that we were allowed to play our style of basketball tonight. You know, we're going to be handsy, be physical, legally handsy, and just make it difficult on people. And I thought up and down the roster, we did a great job of that. And, you know, it obviously helped us close the game out.
1: Meanwhile, Kenny Atkinson, the Cavs head coach, said, Game 7s, well, that's what we want to see in the NBA playoffs.
14: We got a humble group, really humble group. There's none of that. There's no cockiness. I've seen this movie before, right? Like it's you know, it's tough. It's hard. It should be hard. The good thing is we put ourselves in a position to have a Game 7, but this is what it's about. Playoffs are hard. We got to close it out in Game 7.
1: So Game 7 will be on Sunday, a game you can listen to on ESPN Radio. Switching back to Major League Baseball, the Red Sox taking on the Braves. Braves with the best record in baseball at 30-14 have their best 45-game start to a season since 2003. Matt Olson with 14 home runs on the season, second most in the National League behind the Phillies' Kyle Schwarber. Let's get to the action, though. It's in the 10th inning, a 2-2 game, and Mike Yastrzemski at the plate for the Braves.
15: Lefty set right at the belly. 1-2. Swung on, struck down towards left center field. That's down! That's down! Here comes Kim! Braves gonna win! Hit the lights and say goodnight! Braves take it 3-2!
1: On 680 The Fan in Atlanta, Braves win it in extra innings with the walk-off double by Yaz's seventh career walk-off hit. Braves off to their best 45-game start to the season since 2003. They've also now won 11 series openers, tied with the Yankees for the most in baseball. Marlins and the Rays in the battle for Florida. The Rays have won 10 straight home games, their second longest home win streak by any team this season. The Rays 11-1-2 in 14 series versus the Marlins since 2019, the most series wins versus any non-AL East team in that span. Marlins, though, 6-12 on the road this season. Pick up the action in the bottom of the fourth inning. Taylor Walls at the plate with men on for Tampa.
16: Be interesting, though. Hold on. As a ground ball over the bag at first, it's into the right field corner, an extra base hit. One run is in as Mullins scores. Racing around third, Fiducia. He's coming home. On to third, Walls, and he's out on the relay.
17: Taylor
16: Walls,
17: in.
16: A two-run double down the right field line, and the Rays are up 6-1 now.
17: There we go,
16: in the bottom of the fourth.
1: 620 WDAE on the call. Rays go on to win it over the Marlins 7-2. Rays have now won 11 straight home games, tied for the third longest streak in franchise history. Cedric Mullins for Tampa, 4-for-4 with 3 runs scored, including his 3rd home run of the season. Yandy Diaz with a home run as well, his 6th of the season. 4 of his 6 home runs this season have given the Rays the lead. Toronto taking on Detroit. Blue Jays have won 5 of the last 6 road series against the Tigers. Let's pick up the action in the 6th. Riley Green at the plate for the Tigers.
18: The pitch. Swinging a line drive down the right field line. Hooking. Fair ball into the corner. Dingler is in. Green around first. Heading to second. He'll cruise into second. 14th double of the year. Tigers have tied it at 2.
1: On 97.1, the ticket. We have a 2-2 game going into extra innings. And we pick up the action here as Spencer Torkelson comes to the plate looking to finish this one off for the Tigers.
18: The 2-2. Swing to drive to the gap in right center field. That ball has got the gap. Tigers win. Fielding comes home. Tigers walk off the Blue Jays.
1: Torkelson with a walk-off single. Tigers win it 3-2. Riley Green 1-for-4 with a game-tying RBI double in the 6th, which you heard. A Tiger snap a 3-game losing skid, only their second win in their last 10, dating back to May the 4th. SportsCenter All Night, ESPN Radio, and the ESPN app coming up. 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
1: 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Two game sixes, trying to get to game sevens for a couple of teams or get their way into the conference finals, plus some WNBA action, some action on the diamond as well. 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
0: Number five.
1: Diamondbacks taking on the Rockies. Merrill Kelly looking for the rare complete game. And here's the final call in Arizona Sports 98.7 FM.
3: The 1-2.
2: Swing and a miss. He got him. And at 37 years old, Merrill Kelly fires his first ever complete game in the most unlikely of venues. Nine innings of one run ball at Coors Field.
0: Number four.
1: The Pistons down 3-2, hoping to force a game seven in Cleveland, and Jalen Duren's dunk in the fourth put them up for good and sends the series back to Detroit. McCall on ESPN Radio.
4: Here's Cunningham, a three. No offensive rebound. Duren put back in. Jalen Duren, another rebound and another 2 points.
5: First time All-Star showing just why tonight.
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0: Number three.
1: In the Battle of Missouri, the Cardinals and Royals tied at 4 in the 11. Joel Pozo at the plate. Here's the call on Cardinals Radio Network.
6: The pitch. Pozo swings and he hits it to right. A Redbird winner. A base hit to right. Pozo touches first, and he's going to be mobbed by his teammates as we light up the night in downtown St. Louis. Joel Pozo with the game winner on the first pitch he saw from Steven Cruz. The Cardinals walk off the Royals in 11, 5-4.
0: Number two.
1: It's weird to say a Yastrzemski walked off the Red Sox, but that's exactly what happened in Atlanta tonight. The call on 680 The Fan.
6: Lefty set right at the belly. 1-2. Swung on, struck down towards left center field. That's down! That's down! Here comes Kim! Braves got a win! Hit the lights and say goodnight! Braves take it 3-2!
0: Number one.
1: Spencer Torkelson sent the fans home happy at Comerica Park. Cap off a great sports night in Detroit. The call on 97.1 The Ticket.
7: The 2-2. Swing and drive to the gap in right center field. The ball has got the gap. Tigers win. Feeling comes home. Tigers walk off the Blue Jays.
1: 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We're a couple of games into the WNBA season. We had 2 1-1 teams squaring off with Caitlin Clark and the Fever hosting the Washington Mystics. Clark with 20 and 5 assists in each of the Fever's first two games. Clark struggling, though, in this one against the Mystics on Friday. Just 2 of 15 from the field and 11 points in the first three quarters, but she was heating up in the fourth. Mystics up by 3, but Clark looking to even things up on Ion.
8: Will it be Mitchell? Will it be Clark? Cunningham looking, versus Hines Allen, handoff Clark for the tie, yes! Caitlin Clark has tied the game with under 2 seconds left to play. 22 has done it again.
1: Clark had 17 fourth quarter points, the most she's put up in a fourth quarter in her career, but it was too much Cody McMahon and the Mystics on Friday.
8: Mitchell can't finish at the rim. The pure presence of Shakira Austin. Alone. And a big shot, Cody McMahon. Oh, what a swing. Kelsey Mitchell had a chance to put the Fever in front. And instead, it's Washington by 4.
1: Mystics sneak past the Fever 104-102. Caitlin Clark in the loss finishes with 32 points. Meanwhile, Aces and Suns, Aja Wilson had a big game.
9: Against Pierce, Wilson jabs, fires, knocks down the 3. 45 for Aja Wilson.
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1: 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The Aces beat the Suns 101-94. Coming up next to get your sports Saturday started, it's Marty and McGee. 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
9: Hello there. I'm Mark Robbins. Two playoff series in the NBA could have ended Friday night. One did as the Spurs handled the Timberwolves.
10: In the cornet, who hands it angle left to Castle. Castle for three off one bounce. And another for Stephon Castle.
11: And Chris Finch just shakes his head, puts his hand on his hips. Not much you can do about that.
9: Sean Kelly, Corey Alexander with a call on ESPN Radio. Steph Castle at 32 points, 11 boards, 6 assists in leading the Spurs to the 139-109 victory and the series in 6 games over Minnesota. Meanwhile, in Detroit, Detroit on the road trying to stay alive by rocking the Cavs in Cleveland.
12: Outside it goes on a fresh 14 to Harris. 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A redemptive game 6 for Jalen Durin.
13: Boy, it's taken a long time, but Jalen Durin has really showed up for Detroit.
9: Mark Kestisher and P.J. Carlissimo having some fun here on ESPN Radio as the Pistons motor back to Detroit for a Game 7 after the 115-94 victory. That Game 7 is set for Sunday. There's a Game 6 in the Eastern Conference of the Stanley Cup playoffs tonight. Montreal at home up 3-2 over Buffalo. That game on ABC television at 8 p.m. Eastern. Maverick McNealy and Alex Smalley tied for the lead after two rounds of the PGA Championship. Both are 4-under. 13 players within two shots of the lead, including world number one, Scottie Scheffler.
0: Hey, it's Evan Cohen. Coming up Monday, the Knicks and Thunder have been waiting for their next opponents. I'll tell you just how concerned they should be about rust. It's on Sportsmanlike, 6 a.m. Eastern, right here on ESPN Radio, ESPN2, and ESPNU.

0: Good morning, it's Anna Lynn. If the rooster's crowing, it's time for Marty and McGee.
1: I've been down the Mississippi.
2: 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It is time for Marty and McGee on ESPN Radio, the SEC Network, and SiriusXM, and everywhere else you consume this product. You can give us a call, 888-SAY-ESPN. 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And, son, I hear birds tweeting. I see lots of green in the background. Where in the world is Marty Smith?
3: Happy Saturday, everybody. Thanks for hanging out with us. I am at Aronimink Golf Club, PGA Championship, the 108th PGA Championship, and it's been a fantastic tournament so far. We've been here since Mother's Day last Sunday, and cannot wait to see how this thing unfolds. Talked to Scottie Scheffler after his round yesterday on the broadcast, and he was discussing just how difficult it was. I mean, there was overwhelming wind. The pin placements were as hard as a lot of these guys have ever seen. These greens are already incredibly difficult, McGee. There's a lot of undulations. They're hilly, and they have mounds on them. And you have to be so precise with your approach shots here at Aronimink that it was just a hell of a difficult test.

0: best for these guys over the first couple of days. Rory McIlroy was awful on Thursday, shot 74, was pissed off after the round, went out to the range, was out there for 4 hours. He finished around 2:30 or so on Thursday, was out on the range until 6:21. And seemed to have fixed it. Shot 67 yesterday, rallied to make the weekend. Justin Rose made the weekend on a dunk on the last in order to make the cut. Scottie Scheffler. He had three bogeys in his first four holes yesterday, but here he is near the top of the leaderboard anyway. So it is a fantastic leaderboard. Can't wait to get this thing rolling here in just, you know, I don't know, a few minutes. And again, as we stated just a moment ago on the Mysterious Television Only segment, we're going to have some fireworks here in about 20, 25 minutes.
1: All right. So explain to me, because we're at a golf course, and it's very quiet and pristine and very serene right now. What are we doing with fireworks?
0: Today is Armed Forces Day.
1: Yes, sir.
0: And it's also the 250th anniversary of the greatest nation on the planet, the United States of America. And we're in Philly, and there's a whole lot going on there. So they're going to have an Armed Forces Day ceremony at 7:30. They're going to perform the national anthem, and there will be, according to the itinerary, a full-blown flyover. So that would be the second time. Let's see, Hoss, what do we got? It's May 16th.
1: Yeah.
0: You and so I were at the Daytona 500 on maybe February 16th or so.
1: Yeah,
0: so
1: three months ago, April, May.
0: Yeah, second flyover in a matter of months. So can't wait for that. Anything that is celebrating the United States of America. And man, July 4th is going to be so cool when we get there. I mean, 250 years of our great nation and celebrating the wonderful privilege and of being free.
1: Yeah, and I've been working on some 250th anniversary just some essays and stuff, and it's fun diving back into it, and it's but yeah, and you being right there in Philadelphia, in the Philadelphia area, and oh, by the way, over on the other side of Philadelphia, they're gonna run the NASCAR All-Star race on Sunday, and Kyle Busch is gonna join us in about 2 hours.
0: I didn't know that.
1: And he won.
0: If you ask me anything about any other sport, I'm in the
1: just
0: vortex,
1: so y'all know,
0: bro.
1: Yeah, just so y'all know, Marty and I are in constant communication normally. Like, even if we don't talk on the phone, we text or whatever, or send Instagram reels or whatever. But when Marty is in golf mode, when Marty is at a major championship, the Masters a few weeks ago, PGA this week, there's no communication. You and I have not communicated at all other than a couple of group texts. That's it. But, yeah, Kyle Busch is going to join us in about 2 hours. He's just over in Dover. And he won his record-setting 69th Truck Series race on Friday, and getting ready for the All-Star race on Sunday. And he has been particularly cantankerous this year, and so we're going to have him on the show. And speaking of golf, our old boss Gary Belsky, former longtime editor-in-chief at ESPN the magazine, he's got a new book out about solo golf, about like the zen of playing golf by yourself. And I felt like today was a good day for him to join us, because you're right there with the greatest golfers in the world. I wonder how they feel about playing. I bet those guys love playing by themselves, because they're surrounded by people 24 hours a day.
0: You saying that makes me think of Harry Hall. Harry Hall debuted in the Masters tournament back in April, and early in the week, maybe Tuesday, I rode to the golf course with him. And on our drive to the golf course, he was sharing that when he first got to Augusta, and I think it was Sunday prior to the week starting, it might have been Saturday, one of the days leading up in the previous weekend, he played by himself at Augusta National Golf Club because he just wanted to take it in, and then he happened upon Rory on the ninth green. And Rory was asking him about playing out there all by himself, and he just wanted to walk with the ghosts. He just wanted to have that serenity of walking through this historic moment. He's going to debut in the Masters tournament. He's going to live a childhood dream. All that his father taught him is going to be right there in his soul while he's doing so. And so, yeah, I would imagine that in certain contexts, these guys like to play alone. I would say more often than not, they like to play with their buddies and other pros in the area because in order to have the juice to practice at the highest level, it has to be a money game.
1: Yeah, right. Well, and it was an interesting premise for a book, and it's been interesting talking to Gary about, and we'll talk to him when he joins us in an hour, about the response from people because they're like, no, man, the reason I play is because I like to be with my buddies or even get paired up with a stranger, you know, when you just show up at the course. But there is something to be said, man. You and I talk about this all the time. We love people, and we love being with people. But when we have been, particularly in the fall when we're doing the show on television, and we have these amazing crowds, you know, at Ole Miss and Tennessee and all these places, and then we go to the stadium, and there's 90,000 people there, and then we go to the airport, and there's 90,000 people there. And when we get home on Saturday, I just kind of want to go in the basement and lay on the floor for a second. And yeah. So I just, you know what I mean? Or just go sit, or just you're on the pontoon boat, or I'm out at the fire pit. It's just, there's peace to it. And so, yeah, the idea of, I've never played golf by myself. I've been in the driving range by myself a million times, but that idea of just walking out there, I mean, you're in the middle of the fairway on a par five on the, you know, 11th hole by yourself. That's there's some zen to that. And there's some zen behind you right now.
0: There's a lot of zen. There's zen all around me, McGee.
1: That's you. That's you. You're like the wise man atop the mountain that we all come to sit and just for quiet. Because it's all you and me both around us. It's always just so quiet.
0: This too. Look, I'm a little biased if I'm being honest because I have a house an hour away down on the shore.
1: Yeah.
0: And I'm married into a Philadelphia crazed sports family. I'm married into a Kokoza family that is as irrational about the Birds, the Sixers, the Phillies, and the Flyers as any SEC family is about their respective university.
1: Yeah.
0: I mean, it's just a completely irrational expectation, irrational analysis, all of that, and it's absolutely beautiful. And the passion that they have here for sports has been on full display here the first couple of days. It was awesome on Thursday because anybody that knows anything about Scottie Scheffler and Jordan Spieth, they're Dallas guys, and both of them are massive, massive Cowboys fans. And so Scottie, I think, was on 7 Green or something on Thursday here, and some of the Philadelphians were fired up, hollering, "Go Birds," you know, "Cowboys suck," all of it. And Scotty just got to giggling. Hey, what do you say now?
2: Scotty!
0: Y'all want to say "Go Birds"?
2: Yeah. Hey, let me say it.
0: Holler.
2: Go Steelers!
0: Oh, we got some Steelers down here. All right.
1: Oh.
0: We got any "Go Birds"?
2: Go Birds!
0: There you go. See? Here I am. I'm in Philadelphia.
1: Where the hell are those people? Like, we couldn't see them, but we can hear them.
0: They're right down here walking, the
1: okay.
0: fans.
1: All right.
0: Yeah. They're just walking right here beneath me. I'm up on the perch here. Like, the main ESPN set is right here to my left.
1: Yeah.
0: Another one is right here to my right. Our green room is over here, caddy corner to my left. Our little set compound is right here, and I'm just on the porch overlooking the golf course here, and it's absolutely gorgeous. By the way, man, I saw the head pro here yesterday down at the first tee when Garrick Higo made his way to the first tee. We can talk about that if you would like to, that he was
1: yes.
0: late but not late. But I told the head professional here, what an incredible property. And it is an incredible property. I mean, when they opened this thing in 1928, it was gorgeous then, but when they redid it here in, I think, 2017, what they have done to this is just, it's just incredible. I mean, I can't describe how beautiful it is. You can see behind me, but it doesn't really do it justice.
1: No, it's pretty nice. And you know, and then just a quick reminder, like you could be anywhere in the country right now with the amazing grass and the tree, and then all of a sudden you get a, hey, Marty, go Birds! There you go.
0: Go
1: quick
0: Birds.
1: Reminder of where you are. And Marty's going to be there all morning long, and we understand there will be a salute to America in about 15 minutes, and we'll be here for it. It's yep. Marty and McGee on ESPN Radio, the ESPN app, and the SEC Network.
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8: 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That's what Maurice McCaney and the fraudulent pack backing him have been doing. Philip Pettis has worked tirelessly to round up illegals and send them back south of the border, where they belong. Philip Pettis has never given illegal aliens access to anything but a jail cell. Don't believe the lies. On May 19th, vote for Philip Pettis for House District 1. He's tough on crime and even tougher on illegals.
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0: 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You can give us a call, 888-SAY-ESPN. That's 888-729-3776. Kyle Busch, two-time NASCAR Cup Series champion in the NASCAR All-Star Race this weekend, just around the corner from where Marty is. He'll be in Dover, Delaware. He's going to join us at 9 a.m. Eastern. Gary Belsky, our old boss from ESPN the magazine, has a new book out about playing solo golf. And he's going to join us in about 45 minutes. And I am live from the McGee Studios in the basement. And Marty is live from the PGA Championship. I'm fascinated by the PGA because you have your four majors. And to me, the PGA feels like it's the most modern, if that's fair. You know what I mean? Like you know, you got all this. I feel like we spent a lot of time talking about what happened 150 years ago in the other ones. And with the PGA, it feels much more here and now, and it feels so tough. What is the atmosphere like, you know, for someone who's been to every major and obviously lives at the Masters? What's the atmosphere like at the PGA versus, I don't know, what you experience somewhere else?
1: I think it depends on the location, but I will say that there is just phenomenal energy here in Philadelphia. There was phenomenal energy last year in Charlotte. There was fantastic energy, kind of some perplexing energy a little bit in Louisville at Valhalla because the whole Scotty, you know, Scotty got arrested deal a couple years ago. But, yeah, these are people that love golf. And, again, this is the 108th time they have played this tournament. And there is tremendous history. You're vying for one of the most prestigious trophies in all of sport in the Wanamaker. And you're vying to walk into history for the rest of your life. And so, you know, there's so many storylines this week. You know, Rory has talked ever since he won the Masters in 2025 that he felt this freedom that he'd never had before with the weight lifted. And then he told me on Tuesday this week that he never really felt the magnitude of that freedom until he got back to Augusta this year. And on Thursday and Friday, he said he never played that free. And he played incredibly well. And then on the weekend, he started to feel much, much, much more weight. All right? And then you got Jordan Spieth. Jordan Spieth is in year 10 of trying to complete the career Grand Slam himself. He played so well here on Thursday. He was striping it off the tee. I think he hit 12 of 14 fairways on Thursday. Yesterday was a little bit more of a challenge for him, but it was more of a challenge for almost everybody with the wind gusts are hard to even describe. McGee, these guys would stand over their shot, they would step off their shot. They would stand over their shot, they would step off their shot because it was just so hard to read what was coming at you. Should be a little bit more consistent and predictable here today. But, yeah, this is, I mean, for me, I love this tournament. And one main reason is I love the fact that the club pros have the opportunity to qualify for this golf tournament. They get to play out here. You know, everybody knows about Michael Block. There was a guy yesterday, Ben Kern, from Hickory Hills Golf Club in Ohio, whom I interviewed after his round. The guy had 9 birdies. He had more birdies than anybody else in the field. And when I interviewed him, now, I'll be honest with you, I don't know if that stat stood up all day after everyone else was finished playing, but when he got off the golf course, he had 9 birdies.
0: I know.
1: And to see the emotion in him just to have the opportunity to play with the best players in the world, and then you try to process the fact that the best players in the world were struggling mightily in the conditions and the elements, and he was right there with them. And so I just think this tournament is fantastic, and the staff does a world-class job. So, yeah, it's a special time.
0: And I love that aspect of it, too, because, you know, if you belong to a local club or you play your local muni or whatever, and the pro there, that's a PGA pro. And PGA sometimes it's – and when I was a kid, it's like the best golfer I'd ever seen in my life, you know, was the guy that took care of, like, the Shelby Country Club or whatever. But for those guys to have the opportunity to be on that stage and then to perform. But I can't even imagine, right? So just imagine, right, you're the short track champ at, you know, Lancaster Speedway. Give me one. And now you get to go race at Daytona. And not only that, you lead a bunch of laps. Like, I can't imagine the what the mindset has to be. Just A, just stepping out there. Because you, this is the game that you love so much, maybe more than anyone else. And for you to be on that stage, and not only that, but to put 9 birdies on the board, I just, you're exactly right. The opportunity, one thing that golf has always done well, at least some tournaments have always done well, is they've tried to make sure there are spots for those folks to be there. And when they show up and they perform, and it's not just ceremonial, that's the to me, it's a cool, it's like a real life 10 cup, right? Who the hell's this guy? And he just put 9 birdies on the board. Well, you know what I'm saying? That aspect of it to me is just it's why golf is beautiful, because it feels relatable at that point. That guy's so much better than you. He is so much better than you. Oh. But there's a little part of you thinks, I know that guy. Like, I know that guy. And now he's playing in the PGA.
1: Again, I was sharing a couple weeks ago on the show about Emerson Newsom, who is the assistant coach at Ole Miss.
0: Yeah.
1: Chris Malloy is the head coach at Ole Miss, SEC champions, by the way. Congratulations, Hottie Toddy. Emerson, I'm out there playing the Ole Miss golf course with the great Kyle Campbell, and I watched this dude. It was just a complete stripe show. Absolute stripe show. Just nuked straight down the fairway every time. Perfect distance management. Absolutely precise on the greens, the whole thing. And this is a guy who desperately wanted to make it on the tour and didn't. And you just sit there and go, this is the best damn guy I've ever seen swing a golf club.
0: Right,
1: like,
0: I know.
1: And he is nowhere close to what these guys out here are this weekend. And so your point is valid. And I'm going to wait to tell Braden Shattuck's story until later in the show, because I failed miserably and forgot to get the sound to Bulldog. I want to make sure that we get the sound sent to Bulldog here so that we can roll it, maybe even in the 9 o'clock hour. But you guys got to hear Braden's story. Braden's story is incredible. He is from right down the road at Rolling Green Golf Club, right outside of Philly here, and was involved in a terrible car accident 7 years ago, and the aftermath of that car accident included crippling anxiety attacks and panic attacks. And to listen to him overcome in a way that he had the opportunity to play in his third PGA championship this week, right down the street from his home golf course, it'll move you, because, as I said to Braden, there are millions of people all across this country who every single day are fighting to overcome their anxiety. And I can't wait for you to hear what he hopes his story shows them. Incredible man.
0: And gosh, I mean, you think about how hard people work to overcome their anxiety just to get out of the car and walk into the office, right?
1: Get out of bed, bro.
0: Go into the grocery store, anything. But then to overcome that and be a part of the biggest stage. And by the way, you've been in the PGA Championship bubble. You and I have not talked all week. You just mentioned Ole Miss. We're probably going to have to talk about this.
1: Oh, God. Now, I mean, I do know about this story. I am aware of this.
0: And you mentioned Kyle Campbell. He and I were texting, obviously, you know, during all this. And we also have communicated with someone else, too. But I just want to make sure that you understand that henceforth, thanks to as a writer, and our old boss from ESPN Magazine is going to join us, Gary Belsky, in about a half hour. As a magazine writer, all I ever wanted to do was be in Vanity Fair, and I finally made it into Vanity Fair. And from henceforth, you are to refer to me as an ESPN interviewer. That's my name now. We're going to talk about
1: Emmy
0: all that.
1: Emmy winner, New York Times bestseller.
0: And
1: Vanity Fair
0: ESPN interviewer. It's Marty McGee.
1: God bless America.
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1: Hello there. I'm Mark Robbins. Two NBA playoff series had games Friday. One of those series ended. The other is now on to Game 7. The Detroit Pistons made sure of that with a big road win in Cleveland, 115-94. The Pistons head coach J.B. Bickerstaff saying afterwards his team's touchy-feely style was the difference.
2: I was pleased that we were allowed to play our style of basketball tonight. You know, we're going to be handsy, be physical, legally handsy, and just make it difficult on people. And I thought up and down the roster, we did a great job of that. And, you know, it obviously helped to close the game out.
1: That's Pistons head coach J.B. Bickerstaff. Game 7 between the Pistons and Cavs, Sunday night in Detroit. And the other series played Friday, the Western semifinal between Minnesota and San Antonio goes to the Spurs. Game 6, a winner for San Antonio, Victor Wembanyama, Steph Castle leading the Spurs to a blowout win, 139-109. Castle with 32 points, 11 rebounds, and the praise of his head coach.
3: It's pretty damn good. I thought his temperament and disposition led to him having the right approach and playing the right way. And we have a few guys on our team that are just that talented that when they do that, they take over at times. The talent pops. They get to just have fun.
1: That Spurs head coach, Mitch Johnson. Playoff hockey coming up later on tonight from the NHL Game 6 Eastern Conference Series between Montreal Buffalo Canadiens at home with a 3-2 series lead.
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0: Yeah! It's Marty McGee on ESPN Radio, the ESPN app, and the SEC Network, presented by Progressive Insurance. 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It's 888-729-3776. Kyle Busch is going to join us in about 90 minutes. NASCAR, future NASCAR Hall of Famer, which, by the way, you and I, Tuesday, will vote on the NASCAR Hall of Fame.
1: We will be voting Tuesday. Are you ready?
0: I think so. I got my materials in the email, and I'm going over it. We're in this weird spot.
1: Elena, I love that Snuggie. Elena has on an ESPN Snuggie. Come here. Elena has on an ESPN Snuggie. That you and I need these because when we get so cold on fall. Come here. Stand right in front of this camera. Come here and stand. Look at this Snuggie.
0: Oh, man.
1: Move your pretty hair. Look at that.
0: Oh, look at that.
1: You got to have one of those, dude.
0: Yeah,
1: it's like quilted.
0: Talk to
1: right?
0: some
1: it has
0: people.
1: Like quilted stuff in there, like sheepskin. One. I'm going to have to get Becca, her aunt, to thank you for modeling.
0: Oh, hang on
1: here
0: now.
1: Here comes the flyover, okay? This is the ceremony for Armed Forces Day. These look like Chinooks, Eves?
2: Can't see them yet.
1: Okay, we can't see them yet.
0: Yeah, they're Chinooks.
1: Those look like Chinooks.
0: If you're watching on SEC Network, we got four helicopters that are doing the flyover there at the PGA Championship. We got every representative, we got every branch of the military represented.
1: Man, this is fantastic, dude. They are flying right over our heads right now. They are flying right over our heads. Okay, you got Blackhawks and Chinooks, I think.
0: Okay, let's go.
1: I'm not a helicopter expert, so our great military veterans out there who know far more than we do, I think that's what those are. That's so cool. Yeah, the 250th anniversary of the greatest nation in the world. And here at the PGA Championship, they're doing an Armed Forces Day ceremony right up here to my right. And what an awesome way to start the Saturday third round of the PGA Championship, to take a moment to thank our military for preserving our freedom every single day all over the world. Certainly those in conflict right now, we're so grateful for your sacrifice. And that's really, really cool. I appreciate
0: awesome.
1: The respect that the tournament, that the organizers are showing. And, that gave me chills all over my body.
0: And how about the representatives from all the branches? How about the Army reps? They were rocking the old school, like World War II. They had the khaki pants and the greens. That was awesome. No, I think we're going to see so much of that this summer. And yeah, it's hard to believe, and we're less than 2 months away from America's 250th birthday, which is
1: Please join us as we honor. I love that.
0: Yeah, that's amazing. And some of us are old enough to remember the 200th birthday. You were a baby.
1: I was a little whippersnapper. Yeah, I was. Let's see, April, May, June. I was 3 months old.
0: Yeah,
1: I was three months old. The old bicentennial.
0: I was a little older than that, but I remember it. I remember it being like a huge deal, and this will be a big deal too. So yeah, and you're right there in the cradle, son. Right there near Philadelphia. There are few feelings in the world that, and you know, I love history. I mean, I love it almost too much. But there is, when you stand in the room where the Declaration of Independence was drafted, and you see George Washington's chair at the front of the room that has the sunrise, has the sun etched into the back of it, and the discussions that took place about that is not a sunset, that is a sunrise on a new nation. And you think about George Washington, who came in off the battlefield.
1: Just gave me chills, too.
0: Yeah, came in off the battlefield and sat there just to make sure, you know, he wanted to be in the room when the discussions were taking place, and right around the corner, thinking about John Adams and Jefferson and Ben Franklin sitting down to write this thing. And it's all right there. And Betsy Ross's house, Philadelphia is standing right there in the old school quarter of Philadelphia, especially in the summertime. And it is just, it's the Liberty Bell and Betsy Ross's house and Benjamin Franklin's post office and Independence Hall, and just thinking about them all just walking around. That's where they were. Just, you know what? Let's declare independence. It's hard for me to wrap your brain around.
1: Absolutely, me too. I can't. I'm incapable of trying to understand Like, I even think about, I think about how useless I am personally, and I would imagine some of you guys are relatable. I can't even get to, like, the acai bowl place to get dinner without a GPS. And you think about, these folks getting on boats and coming across the Atlantic, and thousands or maybe even millions of them not even making it here, and then establishing a nation and then fighting for that nation, hell or high water, and then creating this document that is just an incredible document, period. But for those, our founding fathers, to have the foresight, it's genuinely jaw-dropping and awe-inspiring that they were that intelligent. I mean, it's fascinating. And this is probably an embarrassing thing to say, because I know that you knew everything far before you saw Hamilton. I actually learned a lot when
0: everybody took
1: our daughters to Hamilton.
0: Oh, yeah. No, I think that's why the beauty of that show is, not only is it just great, but the beauty of that show is that it's an education, and it was based on a phenomenal book, and it stayed true to the facts. So yeah, no, it's it tells all the different sides of the story, which is the part that, I know you're a documentary guy. This Ken Burns documentary about the Revolution is just off the chart, and you need to watch that thing, because what it reminds you too is, and it's why Ken Burns is a genius, because again, it's every single angle of it. It's the angle in Europe. It's the angle in France and in England, but it's the angle here. It's the angle of those who came over on boats that did not want to be on those boats. And so it's the angle of everybody that was involved and what their point of view was. And it's so good. And it also reminds you how scary it was. I mean, we have kind of this whitewashed view of it. Like, let's declare independence and there you go. It's never that clean. It's never just black and white like that. And so the way that he tells the story is just a reminder of how scary it was. And it was treasonous. But to do that in order to create what you want to be, the nation that you want to live in, is, when I start complaining because the air conditioner doesn't work, my garage door opener broke.
1: Right.
0: And I was bitching about that. Yeah. And you're like, okay, McGee, shut up.
1: And I know this is... 150 years later, I'm not a math guy, 1776 to 1944, whatever that is, you do that math. Is that 180 years? Is that right?
0: Close to it, yeah. But it's pretty ballpark.
1: Whatever. You think about, and we talked about this before, but you cannot talk about the heroism enough of... I just can't imagine landing at Normandy. I can't imagine being on one of those boats that is making its way towards the shore, and there are bullets bouncing off those boats with that gate up, right? That gate is up right in front of you. And your job to preserve freedom is for that gate to go down and all of those bullets come a-whizzing by your head. If you're lucky, they're whizzing by your head. And then you jump in the water, 8 feet of water, 10 feet of water, with full gear on, and you try to make your way to the shore to storm Normandy. There's just not enough gratitude.
0: Yeah.
1: There's not.
0: And you're 19, right? Or you're a school teacher. Yeah. Or you were working construction a year earlier. I mean, it's just that's the part of it. It's just, you're exactly right. And so, yeah. So when you and I are complaining on a Friday night because we can't get something to eat.
1: Because we can't get cell service.
0: Or the cable's out in the hotel room in Starkville. Yeah. We need you to remember. Yeah. But thank you. And I tell you this too. And you and I talk about this. When my wife and I were over in Germany back in March, what you remember too is it was like 10 minutes ago. Like on the timeline of history.
1: That's right.
0: I mean, my father, who was on the show just a couple of weeks ago when you guys surprised me, he was born in the middle of that. And, we talk all the time. My daughter and I will sit in the house that my family still owns in Rockingham, and we sit on the porch, and we realize that, veterans of the Civil War sat on that porch and talked to my great aunt who held me and you know, that's two connections. So it was like 10 minutes ago. And so it's just that's the part we forget. We think of it as this black and white newsreel of a million years ago or even 250 years ago. On the timeline of the world, that's nothing. And so it's just a reminder of, I mean, it's remarkable to think about how everything changed because of the guts that those people had. So, yeah, happy birthday, America.
1: Hope
0: y'all like this. We're going to be talking like this for a couple months.
1: Generation. We are, yeah. I mean, and we're so proud and privileged to do so. And, you know, you talk about it only being two generations away. I mean, again, my grandfather was the preacher man in George Patton's Third Army at the Battle of the Bulge, and I sat there with him for hours listening to him tell me stories about the hell of laying in a frigid, frozen trench being rained on and just completely soaked with howitzers blowing off by your head.
0: Yep.
1: You talk about some badass dudes who went through hell for us.
0: And at almost that exact same time, my grandfather was blown off a ship in the Pacific by a kamikaze. You know, and again, he'd never been outside of Richmond County, North Carolina in his life. And there he was in the Pacific and fighting for us. And there's folks fighting for us right now, too. So we need to remember that.
1: There are people.
0: And remember America.
1: There are people walking by who obviously have no idea. They can't hear this conversation. They're just hearing me go on about this. Yeah. And all of them are like, what in the hell are they? What is he talking about today?
0: They're like, who is that guy? Why is he dressed like a preacher? And is this some sort of televangelist that we don't know about? And he's up there dropping knowledge about America. Hey, we're going to keep doing it. And you can give us a call, 888-SAY-ESPN. It's 888-729-3776. It is Marty and McGee on ESPN Radio, the ESPN app, on the SEC Network, and coming to you live from America.
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0: 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Gary Buskey going to join us at the top of the hour. ESPN the magazine. He has a brand new book out about playing golf alone, solo golf. And Kyle Busch is going to join us in a little more than an hour. He won the Truck Series race last night, two-time Cup Series champion, and old cranky Rowdy is back. So it feels like a good time maybe to have him on the show. All right. So, hey, I touched on it.
1: Didn't he and Denny Hamlin just have a little snafu or something?
0: Yeah. Denny, I mean, I don't feel like you've done anything in the sport if Denny hadn't called you out on his podcast. He's called me out now, and I know so it's like.
1: Denny, what did he say about you?
0: I'm on the tape of NASCAR, and it's I write NASCAR propaganda
1: hell,
0: pieces.
1: We all know that.
0: I'm a sellout. Oh, yeah, everybody knows that. I've always been a big NASCAR sellout. That's
1: It also applies to me. Apparently, I'm a golfer, bootlicker. I'm a, No, yeah. I ask really, really damn good questions of people and let them just share their truth. I'm not here to tell you what I know. Yeah. I'm here to learn what they know.
0: And I think everybody needs to understand what you and I are both saying about our careers. These are coming from ESPN interviewers. That's who we are. And that's that's what we do. We're
1: ESPN. So let's get into Kiffin.
0: Yeah, that's where I was going.
1: Kiffin. All right. Because I've been in the vortex. When you're on assignment like this, it is truly all-encompassing. It's hard for me to articulate it. It's hard to have any diversity in your mind's bandwidth. Because every word is important out here, and every question is important, and every report. It's a major championship. And so I don't pay a lot of attention to anything else. Well, I definitely knew about this, not only because I read about it. I went and I have not read the Vanity Fair story yet. I haven't done that. But I saw a million social media things. We've heard from Kiffin. And so I would love to know kind of where you live on this deal. What is it? Explain.
0: So I have always been able to, not that I agree, I don't agree with everything that Kiffin says, but I've always been able to reason my way through the things that he says. You know, that was kind of weird what he said, but I get why he said it. Or, well, I was kind of off the hip, but you know what? Okay, that was just lame being lame. But when you drop the word segregation and you start and what I don't want to hear is I don't want to hear this was a 4-hour interview and, you know, I don't want to hear about gotcha journalism and this crap, because the reality is you said what you said. And this is coming from a couple of ESPN interviewers. We don't make it up. Right. You say what you say. And so, you know, say you took all the things you've already said. Say you took the job because there's more money. Say you took the job because there's more resources. Say you took the job because you think you can win a national championship and you thought you had maxed out your credit cards and everything at Ole Miss. Then that's fine. You said all those things already. But all of a sudden taking this off-the-hip shot at Ole Miss's and Mississippi's history, and I'm not saying that the conversations didn't take place, because I think that they did, with the grandparents saying, do I want my grandson to go to school in Mississippi? I get all that. But why are you doing it now? You were there for more than half a decade, and he took stands early on, you know, during 2020 and all these things that we saw. And so I don't understand why you do this now, because it just doesn't feel fair. And now, Marty, here's where you got to be careful, because the beauty of working in Oxford is that people are willing to, you're in a bubble, kind of like you're talking about with PGA. And there's certain things, lifestyle you can have, and there's certain things you can do, and everyone around you is cool with it. You want to make them mad? I just, if the place really meant as much to you as you say that it did, and, you know, Oxford needed me, or I needed Oxford more than Oxford needed me, all these things, and you go on and on and on and on and on for years about this place caught me off guard, it's so special. And then to take a shot like that after the fact just felt so unnecessary. It's the one time I can't reason my way through it. I just don't get it. I just don't understand why you go there at all.
1: Yeah, it is. It's a bit hard to understand. You and I weren't in the room. We don't know context of any of it. But context is so important. But just on its face, and that's all I know. Again, I haven't read the article, so I'm not going to speak very much on it, because until I do that and know what it looks like in totality, it's honestly not fair to speak on it much. But I do know this about Lane Kiffin in Oxford, Mississippi. This is an opinion. It's an opinion based on the person I knew before he got there and when he got there, and the person that was immersed there before he left to go to Baton Rouge. I truly believe that he found so much peace there. I think that that town, I was going to call it a city, I don't think it's a city, that quaint little town that is incredibly authentic and, in my opinion, fantastic, I think that it enabled him to not have to chase so hard and really find this peace in his soul that he'd never known. And so it does seem odd to run it down in any way. And again, I got to read the story first before I have a real opinion on it. But I know what I saw on social media. And so is that what really happened? I don't know that. And until I do, I can't really speak to it very with the depth that you just did, because you've obviously read it.
0: And then I lean to, like, our friend Tim Brando, you know, and Tim was very, I mean, and Tim is a Louisiana guy through and through. But Tim got so emotional talking about this, because he said, listen, Lane Kiffin is not old enough to have lived through the Jim Crow South. And Tim goes, but I have. And, you know, we all know. I mean, listen, when I was at Tennessee, which wasn't that long ago, you go to games at Ole Miss, and it was uncomfortable. You know, everybody in the stadium waving Confederate flag. To go from that to where it is now, and the athletes and the families that I know that have been there and went there, there's work to do, but, man, so much work has been done. And so to take that shot from
1: again,
0: the
1: field, it goes back to context. Like, again, so much of this is context, and that's one reason why, to me, it just on its surface, it doesn't make sense.
0: Yeah. Yeah,
1: I don't know why you go there when you have this. You've built this $50 million roster. There's so much positive looking forward.
0: Yeah, just go. Why are you even going there?
1: As a football coach, I mean, there's an old colloquialism. You don't dookie where you eat.
0: No, you don't. And it was weird. And that it's the one time I can't really reason my way through it.
2: 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The Knicks and Thunder have been waiting for their next opponents. 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It's Unsportsmanlike, 6 a.m. Eastern, right here on ESPN Radio, ESPN2, and ESPNU.
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4: Hello there, I'm Mark Robbins. There is still one second-round NBA playoff series undecided. Detroit made sure of that with a 115-94 victory Friday over Cleveland. It'll force a seventh game on Sunday. Second straight series with a seventh game for Detroit, and Pistons star Cade Cunningham can't wait.
5: It's going to be a lot of energy. It's going to be a madhouse in there. You know, the crowd is going to play as well. You know, they want to insert themselves in the game. I know that, so it's going to be a fun environment for us, and we're excited to get back to the crib.
4: That's Pistons star Cade Cunningham. Meanwhile, the only reason there's still only one playoff series undecided, the Spurs took out Minnesota, ended the Timberwolves season with a Game 6 victory, 139-109. Steph Castle leading the Spurs with 32 points and 11 rebounds. In the WNBA, Asia Wilson with 45 for the Vegas Aces, who keep Connecticut winless, beating the Sun 101-94. Meanwhile, Kelsey Plum with 27 to lead the LA Sparks to a win, 99-95 over Toronto. Playoff hockey coming up later on tonight. Game 6 in the Eastern Conference between Montreal and Buffalo. Canadiens at home with a 3-2 series lead. You can check out that game 8 Eastern on ABC television and the ESPN app. In Major League Baseball Friday, Merrill Kelly with a nowadays rarity, a complete game four-hitter. D-backs over the Rockies 9-1. Atlanta walks off the Red Sox in 10, 3-2.
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0: Good morning, it's Anna Lynn. If the rooster's crowing, it's time for Marty and McGee.
1: Oh, thank you, Nana Lynn. It is time for hour two of Marty and McGee on ESPN Radio, the ESPN app, and the SEC Network, presented by Progressive Insurance. You can give us a call, 888-SAY-ESPN. It's 888-729-3776. In 1 hour, Kyle Busch, future NASCAR Hall of Famer, is going to join us. He won the Truck Series race at Dover last night. Marty is live at the PGA Championship, where he will be all weekend long to determine the winner of that major. But we are joined now by our former boss, longtime ESPN, the magazine editor-in-chief and author of so many books, I can't even start into the list, has a brand new book out now, Solo Golf, The Zen of Playing Alone and How It Can Transform Your Game. Gary Belsky, how are we doing this morning?
2: Well, I'm a little bit confused because I'm talking about a book about playing golf alone to two guys who I just have always assumed do everything together. Like, I just assume you guys golf together, shave together, run together, eat together. So I know this book is probably a little bit disconcerting for you, but people seem to like it. I hope you will.
3: Gary, you're so right, though. By the way, hey, man, great to see you. It's
2: great
3: been a while. I hope you're doing,
2: yeah, it's really been
3: I hope
2: a while.
3: You're doing well, my friend. What inspired you to write this book?
2: Let me just say that you are the two people, Ryan especially, and also you, Marty, who made me a fan of auto racing. When I used to edit your guys' stories, I was not an auto racing fan. And after reading your stories, I was. And in fact, like, whenever anything significant happens in auto racing these days, I'm just looking for what you guys are writing, if you're writing anything at all, because that for me was always the difference maker when it came to motorsports. Anyway, I'm sorry. Sorry to interrupt.

0: You keep going.
1: No.
0: You say that all day. Yeah, you say that all day long.
1: I'll kick back. Somebody give me a beer. What inspired you to write this book?
2: I mean, honestly, about 30 years ago in a different time in media, a boss of mine, when I was traveling, said, where are you going? I said, I'm going to Seattle for a week. He was like, you should build in, or a few days. He goes, build in an extra day to play golf, my boss. And I was like, okay, sure. And so I took my clubs with me, and I had this day between interviews, and I went to play golf, and it was an obscure new course that opened up about 45 minutes outside of Seattle. And I went to play, and it was a drizzly kind of Pacific Northwest day. When I got there, there was nobody there. And the guy said to me, hey, I'm not sure what's going to happen with the weather, but if you want to go out with other people, you know, which is what you normally do in golf, you're going to have to wait because I got nobody here, but you can go out by yourself. And so on a whim, I went out by myself, and I'm telling you, it changed my life. I still enjoy social golfing, but I went out to play golf by myself, and it was an entirely different experience. Meditative, I played better, it was calmer, I ended up kind of resetting for, you know, what I was doing out there for work. And I basically, so often, two or three times, sometimes more a year, I try to figure out a way to play golf by myself on a course, not as a single with three other people, but rather a onesome. Try to go out by myself and just play around with my game. I have a whole bunch of things that I do when I play golf alone. But it's funny because now that the book came out about a week ago, and I'm getting so many emails and letters from people who also, it turns out, have what I like to call as a solo golf practice. A lot of people actually in the margins play golf by themselves. And so that's what inspired me to write the book.
1: I got to know how many golf balls you take with you, because my biggest problem in the game is knowing where in the hell my tee shot went. And so I would imagine that either you are a stripe show off the tee and hit it straight down the fairway, or you take a lot of golf balls with you.
2: Well, I'd like to really go with that stripe show off the tee, but the truth is you're smart because early in the book, I say solo golf is what old golf balls or pink or blue or orange
1: yes,
2: golf balls
1: exactly.
2: are made for. Because you are
1: exactly,
2: going to lose some
1: man.
2: Balls. Because by the way, I generally hit it straight, but every once in a while, if I keep my head down, the ball goes somewhere that I'm not exactly sure where that is, and sometimes in solo golf, you lose it. But you can do whatever you want in those cases, by the way. You can assume that it went, you know, that it's somewhere hiding under a leaf, but it doesn't really matter because a solo round doesn't count for your handicap because you don't have witnesses. So part of the premise of the book is that it's a way to rethink your game because it's not necessarily the same game that you'll play with other people. And so, yes, you're going to lose balls, but that's a small price to pay for what is often I hate to use this word with you guys because it's multisyllabic, transcendent experience.
0: Yeah, that's us.
1: We don't know multisyllabic.
0: Yeah, being on this show is a transcendent experience. Gary Belsky's joining us. The book is Solo Golf, The Zen of Playing Alone and How It Can Transform Your Game. All right, so Belsky, that kind of leads me to where I wanted to go. So when you're out there by yourself, it counts, but it technically doesn't count. So is there guilt in using the foot wedge if you're out there by yourself and it's just you and the squirrels, or are you like okay with that?
2: That's a great question, but it's a funny question, right? Because the thing about golf and why people talk about how it sort of reveals your character is I always think when people are cheating in the woods, right, when they're using a foot wedge or picking up, I always think, even if they're playing against other people, it's usually not for a lot of money, I always think, who are they fooling exactly? Because they know completely what really happened. And so it depends on what you're using the round for. Sometimes, there have been times, I shot my two best rounds ever playing solo golf. And in those cases, I was vigilant about following the rules because I knew for myself, I don't have a golf game that I should really be talking about too often with other people. But for myself, I was doing something really unusual. Otherwise, it doesn't really matter because sometimes I'll go out and I'll play a round of golf, and I explain how we got to a round of golf being 18 holes in the book. But sometimes I'll go out, and for me, a round of golf will be 11 holes because what's the difference? I'm not going to use it for my handicap, and I just want to get out there and be by myself and experiment. And that's the best part about solo golf is that you can do a lot of experimentation. There are some times where I'm just going to use a 7-iron the whole day, or I'm going to sometimes play a hole with no carry with a putter. But in, my point about that is that the round can be whatever you want it to be, and if for some reason you want to use a foot wedge to get out of trouble because you're just more interested in seeing how you hit the ball from 175 yards from with this particular dog leg, then that's what matters. You shouldn't feel guilt because it shouldn't be about fooling anybody. You're just trying to understand a little bit more about yourself. I have to be careful because I don't want to start getting, you know, too woo-woo. But sometimes, you know, it's a real, it really is a kind of Zen experience. That's, you know, I use the word with my publisher, and that's why they put it on the cover. It often ends up being a really kind of psychologically interesting experience.
0: So Marty, so Belsky writes the book and it's solo golf. If I'd written the book, it would have been that phrase he used earlier, cheating in the woods. Cheating in the woods, solo golf with McGee. Right?
1: Proper foot wedge technique by Ryan McGee. So I do have a question though, Gary. So how do you go about convincing a golf course to let you play by yourself? Because anytime that I've ever said I'm a one, they always put me with three other people or one other person. I don't know how. Do you just go, hey, I want to play by myself? How's that work?
2: So I spend a fair amount of time explaining this because it's a very astute question. Because what I like to say is the golf industrial complex wants us to go out with three other people every 8 to 12 minutes. Yeah. For the rest of eternity. Having said that, I often do this when I travel, and what I will do, and this is funny, and I'm going to give me a minute to sort of explain this because I think you guys will really appreciate this as old school and new school guys, which is that I'll often be out of town, and I will try to figure out on Reddit or on Yelp or in any number of ways what the worst course is in that city. And I will call them and say, hey, I'd really like to get out by myself. Is there any way I can do that? I'm happy to go 10 minutes earlier than your first tee time. I'm happy to do 9 holes late in this, you know, late in the afternoon. And in those cases, you can often find courses that will let you do that. Obviously, you can also do other things like bribing a starter, et cetera, but you have to do that carefully. And more importantly, they can't do it if it's in the middle of the day at a popular course because it just won't work because you'll be up somebody, you know, you'll be up a foursomes, right. Pardon me, Easter very quickly. But the truth is that there are opportunities to do that. And by what I love about playing it, quote unquote, less than optimal and or can I say crappy courses.
1: Yeah.
2: What I love about playing on crappy courses is that you use your imagination a lot when you're playing golf by yourself. And I will often imagine that I am actually much closer to 15th century Scotland or China or Holland, where the game had its origins. And playing a game that was much more would be much more familiar to those lonely shepherds, you know, hitting off hard pan with a really odd stick with bad conditions. Because I think sometimes if you took a Scottish shepherd and put them at Shinnecock, they would be like, what is this game you're playing? Because it's very different than the game I invented. And so, yeah, you have to sort of look for the opportunities. By the way, bad weather is often a good time to play. And I don't mean bad weather where it's pouring rain, but where it's misting and you can call around to courses. And you can, you know, ask the questions that will get you to be able to play, have a solo tee time. Also, if it's your home course, at that point, you can start to work with starters and clubhouse guys that you know, pro shop guys that you know, right? They will, if you're a decent guy, they understand that you know the rules. They understand that you will, you know, leave the maintenance guys alone. They might be willing to send you out a few minutes. All you have to do is go out 5 minutes earlier than the first tee time, and you'll be far away from them very quickly, and it won't really matter. So there's lots of strategies to do this, and I explain them all in the book.
0: Nice. Gary Belsky, that's amazing. And the book is Solo Golf, The Zen of Playing Alone and How It Can Transform Your Game. And, boss, thank you so much for joining us, and congratulations on the book. It's you are a loyal listener, and we appreciate that, and we really appreciate you making time for us this morning.
2: Well, as you guys know, I owe you a debt for all the good work you did for me when I was at ESPN, and I won't forget that for a long time. Thank you for having me on. It's an honor.
0: Hey, we owe you a debt.
1: And we owe you one.
0: Giving us bylines.
1: Yes. Exactly.
0: Owing checks. Yeah. Thank you, Gary. You're the best, man.
2: Talk to you guys soon.
0: There you go, man. That's a great idea. And I just can't even imagine.
1: There's a... little municipal golf course at the Ocean City Airport.
0: Yeah.
1: And I go out there and play by myself. Now, it's not the same thing because it's such a short track. Everything's a par three, et cetera. But I go out there and play by myself, and it's so fun, man, because you get through there so fast, and you can work on your game so much because now there's a tee time every 3 minutes because it's a little teeny dirt track. But nonetheless, what a great idea, and I can't wait to read the book because I need some zen.
0: Feels like a good summertime. Yeah. Hey, shout out. I talk about it all the time. Hillendale Golf Course, which was on the Poinsett Highway between Greenville, South Carolina, and Travers Rest, right behind Al's Pump House, where Hootie and the Blowfish used to play. That thing, Sam Snead used to play there on his way from Greensboro to Augusta. And that thing was just, it was just red clay. And if you could play there, then you could definitely play St. Andrews. Like if you could put one on the green, which was not green, then you could definitely go play somewhere else. But, yeah, thank you to Gary Belsky. Y'all get the book. And, yeah, we're going to keep talking about that. Speaking of golf, Marty is at the PGA Championship. And that is not a Muni course that is behind him right now. It's Marty McGee on ESPN app and the SEC Network.
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0: Progressive Insurance, you can join us 888-SAY-ESPN. It's 888-729-3776. Thanks to Gary Belsky, our old boss from ESPN, the magazine. I'm sitting in my office. I'm looking at my covers up here on the wall, and I wrote all those stories because of Gary and his book, Solo Golf is out. No, yeah.
1: You can't do it.
0: Well, if you don't have any, it's easy to hide. Kyle Busch, by the way, who's won a lot of money, he's going to join us at the top of the hour from right around the corner from where Marty is. Marty's on one side of Philadelphia, and the Dover International Speedway, I think is what we're calling it now still, or Dover Motor Speedway.
1: What's your favorite Dover? I thought it was Dover Motor Speedway.
0: Yeah, it was International Speedway forever. This tells you that you and
1: when
0: I are...
1: When it got bought by SMI, when it's an SMI property, everything's Motor Speedway. Texas Motor Speedway, Charlotte Motor Speedway, Bristol Motor Speedway.
0: Yeah, it is now Dover Motor Speedway. And it was... You're asking about my favorite... And remember, it was Dover Downs International Speedway for a long time.
1: Say hello to America and Ryan McGee.
2: Hello, America.
1: Scotty Scheffler's fine, everybody. Don't worry. Everything's good. Just because Jeff's on the premises.
0: Him touching your hair is hilarious. Yeah, him touching your hair is hilarious.
1: I want you to join us for a segment in the next segment, all right? All right, carry on.
0: He has more, his hair is more immovable than even yours.
1: He is, first of all, an incredible, incredible reporter and a great friend and a great dude. And just not only does he do a great job out here in golf, his end-of-day elements, which you and I know a lot about. You have to pay such close attention. You have to be able to write quickly and very well and with great, clever, you know, wit. And he is brilliant at it. He does a great job out here. And, of course, his real job covering the NFL. That's one of the things I want to jump in, you know, with the draft just happening. I told Jeff to come on and we can just talk about some of the guys we know and, you know, what's he expect from Carson Beck? What are teams saying? Et cetera, et cetera. But a gorgeous day here in Greater Philadelphia, McGee. It's been freezing cold. I used the colloquialism yesterday as colder than a well digger's bahunkus. And a bunch of people made fun of me for that. They think, you know, that I'm making up my southern self. They think that I'm really not southern, that I'm some sort of imposter. So
0: yeah, well, sometimes and sometimes that's a tell, like when I'll say apropos and somebody will be like, it's not apropos. And I'll go, we have been doing this show for damn near 15 years, and you clearly have never listened to it once. Sometimes Belsky can tell you this. You and I both know you write a book, and everybody tells you how great your book was, and then they start talking to you, and you're like, damn, you ain't read this book. Like, you can tell immediately. Yeah. But, like, when we say, if somebody doesn't know that we say apropos and bahunkus, then they haven't listened or watched the damn show.
1: It's why I always say, and you do too, I've noticed this. If, like, when we interviewed the great Gene Wojciechowski, our great friend and former colleague here, about his great book, All Carry, brand new book.
0: Yeah.
1: I hadn't read it yet, and I told him, hey, man, I love you. 100%. I hadn't had time to read it yet. I'm not going to sit here and pretend, because if I'm interviewed about a book I wrote, I'm going to try to slide answers in there that make the interviewer prove to me that he or she read it.
0: Yeah, yeah. No, sometimes, and I'm very appreciative and thankful for it, but you and I both do all these radio hits with ESPN radio affiliates everywhere. And every now and then you'll get a guy, man, I love that book you wrote with your dad, Sidelines and Bloodlines. Man, that was a great book. Your dad's the man. I appreciate that. And he'd be like, did he ever work the Rose Bowl? I'm like, shit, you never read the book. We wrote all the chapters about it. That's how it works. But yeah, but anyhow, but we, I don't, and honestly, I don't care if you read it, long as you buy one, because I still trying to get my daughter through college. So just as long as you buy the book, that's all I care about. But yeah, we need to get you to write a golf book. You can write like what is Marty Zen? Like, we know what Gary Belsky solo Zen. Like, what is
1: my Zen is currently in my pocket.
0: Yours in is, what is it, 10 milligrams or whatever it is. Yeah.
1: No, Lord, no. 10 milligrams, I'd be on Pluto, son.
0: I don't know.
1: I don't got that kind of chops.
0: All I know is that when we do the show, like when we do the 3-hour show in the Wilderness Lodge Studios, which is being worked on right now, renovated. But when we're doing the show, I can tell when you put one in, because like we'll be kind of cruising through the show and whatever else, and there's a pace to it, and then all of a sudden we'll kind of have a commercial break, and it's like they turned up to Gilly's mechanical bull at 11. I'm like, what the hell just happened over there?
1: It is 8:24. It is 8:24 in the morning. We have a break in approximately 2 minutes.
0: Yeah.
1: And 1:20, according to Great Bulldog.
0: Yep.
1: Are you on a cruise right now, Bulldog? And
0: he was last
1: week. At that point, I will load the chamber.
0: And
1: prepare
0: hey,
1: for a great day.
0: No, 100%. That's funny. Hey, Bulldog.
1: I got the crew laughing. They're ready to go this morning.
0: Bulldog was just on a cruise. Bulldog, are you clear? Were you good? Did you have to come to work in a hazmat suit?
1: How many drink tickets did you get per day, Bulldog?
0: How many drink tickets did you get? I do not remember. That means that you got more drink tickets. That means you are a frequent flyer. Well, Bulldog comes on the ship, the captain salutes him.
1: Yes. Exactly. Bulldog is concierge key on Carnival Cruise Lines. I can promise you that.
0: Yeah. Yeah. If the Love Boat was still on, remember, they'd always do tonight guest starring so-and-so, and featuring so-and-so. It would be and featuring Bulldog because he's on the show so much. There you go. It's drink tickets with Bulldog. Join us. 888
1: Georgia Swimming.
0: 888-729-3776.
1: I bet Bulldog wears a Georgia Speedo.
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1: Hello there. I'm Mark Robbins. Game 6 turned into the finale of the NBA Western Conference semifinals between Minnesota and San Antonio. The Spurs on the road took control early.
2: Wembanyama out the screen on the ball for Castle. Now sinks away. Castle against Conley. Castle to the right side of the lane. Turns, jump pass to Vassell. Touch it, corner left. Champagne for three. Got it with 5.4 left.
3: Champagne was able to hesitate but still get that one to go.
1: Sean Kelly, Corey Alexander with a call here on ESPN Radio as San Antonio rolls 139-109 to win the series 4-2. Meanwhile, in the Eastern Conference, Game 6 goes to the road squad as well.
4: Here's Cunningham, a three. No. Offensive rebound, Durin. Put back in. Jalen Durin, another rebound and another 2 points.
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1: 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It's the Stanley Cup Playoffs. Game 6 in Montreal. Canadiens lead the Sabres in that series 3-2. At the PGA title, championship co-leaders Maverick McNealy, Alex Smalley, 4-under, tee off at 2:40 Eastern.
6: Hey, it's Evan Cohen. 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I'll tell you just how concerned they should be about rust. 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

0: 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We're using our golf voices because we have received a complaint that we're being too loud.
1: Yes.
0: Marty?
1: I was told he is, yeah. He's bringing us back.
0: Marty, have you, received complaints that we're being too loud?
1: Yes, we have. Say hello to America, Andy. Ladies and gentlemen, two-time U.S. Open champion Andy North is on the Marty McGee program.
2: You're blocking my view, and I'm trying to get some FaceTime. Yeah.
1: He by far has the best tie out of the three of us.
2: Do you know about his tie collection?
1: Oh, yeah. I know all about his tie collection. I also know that he has on, like, some nice Lululemon pants that are probably so comfortable.
2: I don't think there's anybody with more swagger.
1: Well, Andy's got all that swag, bro.
2: It's unbelievable.
1: All kinds of swag.
2: He has like, thousands of amazing ties that he's bought, like, overseas in, like, Europe. Like, $1,000 ties.
1: A $1,000 tie?
2: Multi-$1,000 ties.
1: What makes a tie $1,000?
2: I think he's got, like, gold thread. I think it was made by, like...
1: Where's your tie from? Men's Warehouse?
2: Nordstrom.
1: Oh, that's good.
0: Jeff Darlington joining us, by the way.
1: Yeah, oh, hey. Darlington.
2: You know what this tie is from?
1: Be careful, you're too damn loud.
2: Oh.
0: Yeah, don't be too
2: You know what this tie
0: don't
2: is
0: be too
2: from?
0: Loud. Don't be right. too loud.
2: This tie is from last year's PGA Championship because I forgot all my ties and I had to go to Men's Warehouse.
1: Well, I give Darlington credit, McGee, because I forgot all my socks this week and he happened to be on his way over to Nordstrom to buy mm-hmm. himself some new shoes. And I asked him, could I please pile on and maybe you could buy me a three
2: hey,
1: pack
2: Jeff,
1: of socks?
2: Can you give me one of them three packs where they got the black, the blue,
1: you need to tell
0: time.
1: The Beaver story.
0: That's not. I've hand delivered socks to Marty's hotel room before because we were in like
1: that's
0: Lexington,
1: what,
0: Kentucky, and you had no
2: literally,
0: socks.
2: That's a few days literally what I did. I did
0: well, thank God for us.
1: That's a good story.
2: What was the story?
1: The Beaver story.
2: Oh, Beaver. I know it's not great for this.
1: This is our
2: your
1: people,
2: demographic.
1: Dude.
2: I know
1: they're
2: going to be like they're going to be offended
1: watching us.
2: They're going to be offended by
1: it. They're not.
0: Why are we going to be offended?
1: He's a Florida Gator, by the way.
2: We decided, by the way, me and Marty decided the only difference between the two of us is that he fishes in freshwater and I fish in saltwater, and that pretty much settles.
1: I like
2: the whole
1: bass.
2: That kind of explains the whole thing between us.
0: Clearly, you all use the same hair product because that's immovable. That's immovable. No, that's shellacked. Yeah. I like it.
2: I'm using more of a grooming cream. That's more of a hard gel.
1: No,
2: so we were at the Masters, and we're standing in our little perch off the first fairway. And maybe I've even told the story, but we're standing on our little perch. Me and Marty are up there, first fairway. Everybody walking by, and this one guy walks by, and you know he's got like his like lounge chair that he bought at like Walmart, and his weird visor, and he's got his belly out. And he just looks up at Marty, and goes, "Hey, Marty, you seen Beaver?" I'm like, did that just happen? You were the most, like, I mean, it was just so cliche.
1: Darling,
2: hey,
1: goes,
2: Marty, you seen Beaver?
1: But what you have to understand is we got to back the truck up a minute. All week long at Augusta National Golf Club, I am getting Marty go Dogs, Marty go Tigers, Marty roll Tide, Marty go Gators.
2: It's
1: the
2: amazing.
1: Whole, every day, all day. And so I knew what this guy really said. This guy was a South Carolina Gamecock who knew that Shane Beamer was at the Masters that day.
0: Right.
1: And what he really said was, Marty, have you seen Beamer?
2: Yeah, well, I heard differently.
1: But Darlington heard, Marty, have you seen Beaver?
0: You seen Beaver? Yeah.
2: And he's like, I seen him over there drinking some beers behind the concessions.
0: Taking
2: a pee on the fourth fairway.
0: So I always tell the story about when I started at ESPN as a production assistant, the reason I ended up working on NASCAR was because I was the only Southerner in the company at that point, and like a production assistant. And there was an interview with Bill Elliott was being fed into the newsroom, and no one in the building could understand what he was saying. And so they got me, and I literally was like, I was like a United Nations interpreter. I was like, no, what Bill's saying is so-and-so. And they're like, okay, well, so that's how I became a NASCAR reporter, was because I could interpret.
2: Well,
0: so, where's Beaver at?
2: I got to tell you, one of my favorite things about spending time with Marty is, is it called a euphemism?
1: Colloquialism.
2: A colloquialism? I mean, the other day, like, it happens every year, but the other day we're talking about, who are we talking about? We're talking about,
1: on the ride in yesterday?
2: Yeah.
1: That feels like 7 days ago.
2: I know, but the lovely woman. and you said, well, she's finer than frog hair.
1: Oh, yeah. I forget who we were talking about, but we were talking about a timeless. Pretty.
2: Timeless, wonderful, classy human. And you said, well, she's finer than frog hair.
1: Darlington was sitting in the front seat of...
2: Finer than frog hair. Break that down. It's actually unbelievable. It's a very sophisticated analogy.
1: Darlington tried his hand at it last night when he said... Or this morning.
2: Coming
1: in this morning, and he goes, I feel as alone as a mosquito in December.
2: Yeah.
1: Pretty good, man.
0: Like, all right.
1: They're going to name the journalism school at Florida after Darlington.
2: What was my other one? I feel... Because they left me. We were supposed to be in the same car, and they left me this morning. I said, I feel lonelier than a worm in a bird sanctuary.
0: Okay. I like the fact that Darlington can't say it. He can't say it out loud unless he puts a Southern accent on it. You could just say it normally. I'm curious to
2: That's fair.
1: In all seriousness, though, for those of you listening and watching, this guy's ability to relate to people and to elicit information based off of not just what a great journalist he is, but what a great dude he is, it's a rare gift. And Andy's standing right here just looking at us like, what is this BS line that he's saying? Like,
2: Andy, you know what? It's about time someone said something nice about me. Okay?
1: Andy, come here.
3: Doing.
1: Stand, come here. Stand right here. It's my show. It's how Marty much, and McGee, man. Watch that cord. Don't trip.
2: How much does that tie cost?
1: How much was that tie?
3: I don't have any idea.
1: Darlington claims you have multi-$1,000 ties. Explain.
3: I have a wife that's crazy.
1: Where does that tie?
2: That doesn't narrow it down.
3: She buys them for me, and I don't have any idea what they are. And I have trouble. This is like really out of control for me to wear.
1: I love it. It looks fantastic.
2: It's awesome.
1: There might actually be people watching who'd like to learn something about golf today. All right, just give us.
3: You two? There's a lot of golf knowledge here.
1: Yeah, oh, you don't even know. This is definitely the brain trust of the ESPN broadcast crew.
3: True.
1: So over the first 2 days, what really stands out to you about what they managed and the guys that were able to get through and make the cut?
3: The difficulty putting. I think the number yesterday, there were 169 three putts.
1: Holy cow.
3: Most in any round on a PGA Tour event in 20 years.
1: Wow.
3: So there's tough hole locations, and we saw the guys really struggle. And wind, cold, hole locations combined all that today, it's going to be an absolutely gorgeous day. I would think that they probably... Yeah, who knows where they're going to be? We talked about it. I mean, we all talked about it before the week started, that how difficult the putting was going to be, and it showed.
2: Do you think that they'll chill out with the pin locations?
3: You know, usually they've got a plan before the week starts, and they, you could have gone Thursday morning and got Sunday pins from them. I think they've got a plan, and. I think the biggest thing is that the guys, because of the weather, the cold, the wind, all the combinations hurt. If it had been a perfect day yesterday, the pins probably wouldn't have been anywhere near as difficult as they were.
2: Would the old school golfers, like, this is not a shot at, like...
3: Are you looking at me like... Words?
1: Yes, he said it right to your face.
3: And like the guy said...
2: Well, I said old school. I didn't say old. I said old school.
3: Oh, okay.
1: I think it was implied.
2: The old golfers... would they have complained? I'm not saying that they're complaining, but they're definitely making aware.
3: Oh, absolutely. We've gotten upset about bad pins for hundreds of years. I mean, there's been times where over the course of a round, they put a pin in and the balls wouldn't stay on that part of the green. You'd put it up and it'd come back to your feet. You put it up and come back to your feet. Trust me, guys heard about it. No one has ever been bashful. Our generation probably was more strongly opinion than this generation. So it's just that there was no social media. You didn't have anybody talking. You don't have 17,000 people out here with cameras sending videos someplace.
1: We always, you know, Jeff and I both cover football, and we're around coaches all the time, and they always want to give us this, I consider it a BS line, that this game is no different than the last game, there's no different than the next game. I don't believe that. I I think when you come into a major championship, there's a completely different mindset based on the fact that your subconscious knows you can walk into history, you've lived it, and that the stage is so bright. What's your perspective on that?
3: You're going to laugh at this, but I felt like the easiest tournaments to win were the majors.
1: Now, why?
3: Because there was a group of players that could get themselves in major event mentality. And there was maybe two-thirds or three-quarters of the field that couldn't. And you can't come out and play a major championship the same way you play every normal week. The golf courses are set up differently. It's a different kind of a grind. And for the players that could really grind it out, watching Justin Rose yesterday is a pretty good example. He didn't have anything. And he's just scraping it and gouging it and doing whatever he could do to get in. And sometimes it's not so much just playing golf. It's how do you figure out how to make a par on a hole? And these guys don't play golf that way. And if you get in that kind of mindset, Nicholas used to walk through the locker room and just laugh because he knew he had 90% of the guys beat before they even started.
2: That's awesome.
3: And I think, you know, most of the guys that really embrace major championships and love playing them kind of had the same feeling that I'd like to go in and sit down and complain with the, you know, sit in the locker room where you start BSing and, God, the pins are terrible and this is awful and the rough is terrible. Get it all stirred up and then walk out of the room and let them all worry about it. And he thought it was awesome.
2: That's called an alpha male right there.
1: It is. You know what I mean? And right here's one.
2: The ultimate.
1: Hey. The ultimate. And so much swag.
3: So, I mean, you guys get paid for doing this?
2: I'm not getting it.
1: I just brought Jeff in because and McGee's back in his house. He probably went to get a new coffee.
2: Marty, you get paid for this?
1: But, McGee, what would you like to ask our two-time major champion, Andy North? I'll pass it along.
0: Well, I like the fact that this has turned into a Florida Gator show now at this point.
2: Go Gators.
0: Yeah, I wondered about that mentality that he was talking about, I know Andy won, I think, 3 PGA events and 2 were majors, but like, you know, the fact that he said it's easier to concentrate. If you could elaborate on that a little bit, that, like when you're playing in a major versus playing.
1: He wants you to elaborate a little bit about what it is to find that mentality that you were just mentioning, that there's that select few. So I want to just say, too, it's funny that Andy just said to us it was easier to win a major championship than other tournaments, but that's for that select few guys who can find that level. Elaborate a little bit on what it is to find that level.
3: Well, I think, you know as a player that the major championships are going to be set up much more difficult. And for me personally, I really love that. I embrace that. The higher the score, the winning score, the more I enjoyed it. The harder the golf course, the more I enjoyed it. The deeper the rough, the more I enjoyed it. Because I knew it would make 98% of the other people lose their minds. And if you could kind of just keep grinding along and making pars, and you're going to win the championship, or at least have a chance. And in majors, it's about making pars. A regular event, it's who makes the most birdies. It's like who can make the most pars and make the fewest mistakes is going to be their winner. You can make birdies. Scott and I've, Van Pelt and I've talked for years that major championships can be won in an hour period of time during one of the 4 days. Wow. You have one of those 3 or 4 hole stretches where you make, let's say here you're able to make a birdie at 13, an eagle at 16, and maybe birdie at 17 or 18. All of a sudden, in that little period of time, you play 4 or 5 under par, and you lock it up. And right now, with the way this field is put together, you have one of those little stretches. You can go from 40th to leading in an hour. Mm-hmm. And I think that was what was so fun, that you didn't have to. I love the fact you didn't have to shoot 25 under par when you started the week.
2: Yeah.
3: One of the opens I won at Oakland Hills, I think I made 8 birdies for the week.
1: Wow.
2: That's awesome.
3: But I made 7 bogeys.
2: Yeah. But that's like today even. All the board is stacked at 2 under. Like just dogs.
3: Yeah.
2: I mean, by the time the leader goes off, they could all have already gained the lead.
3: Absolutely. Absolutely.
2: And
3: I mean, it's right now it's gorgeous. I'm assuming we'll get a little bit of breeze this afternoon, but it looks like today's the kind of day you can go out there and shoot a score. It's warmer. The ball's going to go further. Did they put some water on the greens last night or not? I don't have any idea. But the conditions are going to be really good today.
1: Before we let you all run, these guys got to go make TV here in just a second. But our group would love to hear, like, we love history and the history of the game and Jack Nicklaus stories and Arnold Palmer, Palmer stories. The ones that are suitable for television.
2: I prefer the others.
1: Me too, but, again, this is a family program. This is moms and dads taking their kids to Little League this morning.
2: Oh, is that right?
1: Oh, for sure, dude. So, best Jack Nicklaus story.
3: Oh, gosh. I guess there's a lot of them, but a few years ago, it happened to be at the U.S. Open Champions Dinner, which we've only had three. The Watsons, the Nicklauses, the players, and the Norris were sitting at a table. And we've all been good friends for a long, long time. And at some point in time, Tom asked, how far did you guys carry in the air when you were playing? And Tom said, well, you know, I was like 255, and I was close to the same. Gary was much less. You know, if you had a bunker at 250, you felt comfortable hitting over. And he said, Jack, what was your carry yardage? He said, I don't know. What do you mean you don't know? Everybody knows how far they hit it. He says, no, honestly, I didn't really pay much attention to that. Why? He said, if there's a bunker out there, I thought I should hit it over, and I just hit it over.
2: Yeah, must be nice.
1: Some people are just built different, like Jack and Tiger, basically, yeah. Right? Rory. Thank you, guys.
3: Thanks.
1: I appreciate
3: thanks.
1: It. Y'all got to go
3: thanks.
1: Make some real
2: yeah,
1: TV.
2: Yeah, we do.
1: Thanks,
2: well,
1: guys.
3: Make sure the checks come in.
1: Yep. Hey, I'll make sure I get you guys a beer later.
2: McGee. Good to see you, brother.
0: You're the best, man.
2: Take it easy.
0: See you later. Yeah. And how great is it, by the way?
1: So we don't have a wardrobe malfunction.
2: Hey, I got to run faster than a...
1: I just heard some spot. Go birds.
2: Go birds.
0: Like a scalded egg.
2: Go birds.
1: Go birds.
0: Running faster than a scalded monkey. There you go. There you go, y'all. Jeff Darlington.
1: Scalded dog.
0: Yeah, that's it.
1: We're on television right now. That's what the show is, man.
0: And how great is it to be Andy North to say, well, you know, when I won my second U.S. Open.
1: Andy is so flummoxed right now. He just can't believe that, like, this we're actually on television and radio talking like this. But
0: it kind of
1: appreciate
0: kinda,
1: that, man.
0: It was unbelievable, and we're going to revisit that. But let's also appreciate the fact, to our earlier point, Andy North clearly has never watched the show before. It's Marty McGee on ESPN Radio, the ESPN app, and the SEC.
1: We're so far beneath his intelligence level, man. We would just make him dumber.
4: 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I've studied the NFL schedule, which means I'm going to tell you the exact week when Fernando Mendoza and other rookie quarterbacks will get their first start this season. 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
5: 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Instead of defending the abused girl, McCaney got the rape charges dropped. 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If Maurice McCaney can't even defend the most vulnerable among us, he can't represent us. Vote no on Maurice McCaney. 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

0: 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I said it briefly, Marty. How cool is it, A, to just be able to tell first-person Jack Nicklaus and Tom Watson and Arnold Palmer stories, but then him to just say, yeah, he made some reference to, when I won my second U.S. Open versus my first Open, and he just says Open. When I won my second Open, you're just like, come on, man. I remember.
1: Not so subtle flex.
0: Oh, I remember. It would have been mid-'80s, like 85, 86 when he won his second one. I remember watching it on the couch with my dad, and there
1: he's
0: he is.
1: He's the coolest dude ever, too, man. Like, you and I are both this way, whether we're in the green room waiting on SEC Nation or College Game Day or any – it's the dinner or the sitting around off camera with legends like that, just absorbing the storytelling is just – incredible, and really appreciate Andy taking the time and Jeff taking the time just to hang out with us. Those guys both have Sports Center hits, and they're getting ready to go talk about golf. But really appreciate them just hopping in here.
0: Well, and I appreciate you getting in you said something about, like, Andy's wearing his Lululemons, and one of the greatest moments of Jeff Darlington's career was when he broke the news that Jim Harbaugh had switched from his Costco Walmart khakis to Lululemons. Remember that? That was like, Darlington, I don't know Jeff like you do, obviously, but the one conversation he and I had was about that, about how we bust our butts on these big stories in our careers. And Darlington's like, yeah, and the one everybody always asks me about is Jim Harbaugh switching to Lululemons and how comfortable they were. I'm like, it's just like, we do all these investigative reports.
1: People want to talk about the bottom 10. When Harbaugh's khakis caught on fire from the sideline warmer. He got a little too close to the blower.
0: Yeah.
1: And caught his Lululemons on fire, and he had to stop, drop, and roll at Penn State.
0: Kyle Busch is next, y'all.
2: 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Vladimir Guerrero Jr. leads the Toronto Blue Jays in Detroit to face Bridie Green and the Tigers. 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
2: Hello there. I'm Mark Robbins. In the NBA, the Western Conference Finals now set San Antonio against OKC. And that's because the Spurs on Friday beat Minnesota by 30 to win that playoff series in six games. The blowout victory not expected by Spurs head coach Mitch Johnson. But then again, he had a hunch his guys were ready to play.
3: Looking at their disposition, the way they were operating from last game to the travel to shoot around and in preparation for the game. And again, when there's a team that's together like they are and are committing to being prepared and put themselves in positions to be successful, that's a good starting spot.
2: That's Spurs head coach Mitch Johnson. It will be a game seven in the Eastern Conference semis between Cleveland and Detroit. That's because the Pistons went to Cleveland and beat the Cavs 115-94. Game seven, Sunday night in Detroit, 7:30 Eastern is when our coverage here on ESPN Radio begins. Alex Smalley, Maverick McNealy are tied for the lead as the third round of play begins at the PGA Championship. McNealy shot a 3-under-67 Friday, and after the round, Maverick, get in there, engage with the media.
4: I didn't feel like I played that great. I somehow got a lot out of my game, and this is obviously new territory for me, but I am confident that it's going to go into the experience bank, and good or bad, I'm going to learn a lot from it, and really excited to test my game in ways it hasn't been tested before. And like, I think this is the next step for me as a professional is competing and playing well in this type of tournament.
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0: Good morning, it's Anna Lynn. 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
1: I've been down the Mississippi.
2: 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I am live from the McGee House Studios. Marty is live from the PGA Championship. And you were just outside of Philadelphia. And meanwhile, just down the road off the shore at the Dover Motor Speedway, they're getting ready for the NASCAR All-Star Race. And the man who joins us now will be in that race and won last night, or yesterday afternoon.
3: What's up, KB?
2: 69 wins in the Truck Series. Dude, that's a lot of wins.
4: Yeah, no, I appreciate that. Thank you. It's always fun when you're able to go to Victory Lane and celebrate there. So we had a great truck race yesterday here at Dover Motor Speedway, just kind of lining things up for the weekend, All-Star Weekend. And, you know, we want to go out there and bring home another big monster trophy.
3: Your first ballot Hall of Famer, we all know it, absolutely dominant at times in your career. You're in this moment right now where you're not only wheeling this eight car, but you're also trying to raise all ships at Richard Childress Racing. What have you had to find in yourself, Kyle, in this moment, in this season of your career, to continue to keep that drive?
4: Yeah, I mean, obviously, we've kind of been through a little bit of a dry spell here lately. But, you know, with Andy Street coming on the last couple of weeks, business has picked up. That's definitely been good. And the cars have been faster at the racetrack. We unload with speed. We've got speed in practice. And so that feels really good. And, you know, just being able to go out there and do my job. But as far as being able to raise the morale of the team and everything like that, I mean, fast cars cures all. I mean, you know, we've always said that. And having the opportunity with Street to be able to bring fast cars to the racetrack, that just kind of bringing the overall feel of the company up. And, you know, I feel like myself and Austin Dillon both last week had top five finishes going. Austin got the better side of that with having enough fuel to make it to the end at Watkins Glen. But overall, just trying to continue to work through gaining some points and getting ourselves into the chase for the playoffs here at the end of the year.
2: Kyle Busch joining us here on Marty McGee, NASCAR All-Star Race.

0: This weekend, you're number nine on the all-time Cup Series wins list. It's not even close now. Every win you have in trucks and also in what we used to call Xfinity, that extends that record. Marty and I both remember when you first got into the sport 25 years ago in a truck series. How do you enjoy this elder statesman role now versus, you know, the young guy they had to change the rules for back in the day?
1: I don't know if I would have changed anything on how I did things or what I did, because obviously the success was rolling in and the nickname Rowdy came about and we were just rolling, man. Like, we didn't care what it took just to go to victory lane. You got to, you know, rub some fenders and hurt some feelings and things like that. So that's always been our my way, I guess, of being able to go about it. And that's what a lot of you younger drivers are doing when they're coming in nowadays too. And they want to make a name for themselves and they want to be fast. And so me being on the other side of the spectrum, the elder statesman, as you say, it's okay. I guess I'm not winning as much as I once was when I was the younger guy. So I'd rather be the younger guy again and going back to victory lane and, you know, taunting the crowd a little bit, and having Rowdy Nation support me and being able to go out there and just have some fun. So we're doing all of that, though. And again, the fast cars thing, you know, if we can get ourselves up front and put ourselves in contention week in, week out, then I don't see why we shouldn't be able to bring home some checkered flags again.
2: We're in this moment. It's funny. We always want to compare young talent to legendary talent. And when you came in and were winning all the time and ruffling those feathers, that's the next Dale Earnhardt. Now everybody's saying that about Josevar. What, if any, weight does a race driver carry when you're compared to a Dale Earnhardt that maybe you can't understand until you're in this later season?
1: Yeah, I think, you know, I got compared to Dale a little bit. You know, I think maybe Brad did a little bit as well, too, for some of the ways that when he was winning and coming up young and running over some guys, him and Carl, the battle between those two guys for a few years that went on. But, yeah, I think everybody kind of just has that, because Dale had that style of, you know, where he would rough you up a little bit and didn't care the consequences of it. But then, you know, the next week on pit road during qualifying, he'd put his arm around you and say, "Yo, man, how's your week been? What's going on?" You know, and be your buddy. So that was Dale's style, but nobody's ever going to emulate that. That's for sure. So, you know, Josevar obviously coming up now and, again, making a name for himself and having his way of how he wants to do things. And sometimes we all don't agree with it, and sometimes you kind of got to calm those guys down a little bit, putting themselves in a bad spot. I remember a practice that I had for the Daytona 500 down in Daytona. You know how many times we're on the racetrack? Hours of practice, right? And I put my car out there in the middle of three wide and going up through places where you probably shouldn't do in practice, right? But I got yelled at by Jeff Gordon, who was my teammate back then, of what are you doing? Like, why are you doing that? You're crazy. Like, you're going to crash us all. And I'm like, well, I'd kind of rather crash in practice than I would in the race, you know? I got to figure out what I can do with my race car and what I can't do with my race car, you know? So I remember those days. I was there too. And maybe it's because we don't have as much practice anymore that these guys got to do what they do in the race, you know?
0: So are you an armor around the shoulder guy? Like, will you go up to a guy and put your arm and say, let's talk about what you did there? Or do you wait on them to approach you? Because different drivers, I know, have different approaches when it comes to, you know, educating the young guys.
1: Yeah, I like it more when they ask. And, you know, it shows that they're asking for a reason. It shows that they will maybe ingest some of the information and the conversation a little bit more than just me going up to them and talking to them and then it goes in one ear and out the other, you know? So I probably need to be a little bit more of the put your arm around the shoulder type guy. I remember the guy that did it for me was Tony Stewart, and you know, certainly helped me along the ways and being able to kind of put me in perspective of where you got to be in order to go out here with the driver etiquette and stuff like that of what it was when we were doing it.
2: KB, you came into the sport in a moment where the sport had a rocket strapped to its butt. It was the biggest thing going there in, you know, 05, 06, in that area. And you've raced under myriad point systems and ways to determine championships and all of that. So With that preface, how do you gauge the state of the sport right now with where NASCAR is?
1: Yeah, I think that, the challenging aspects of the sport the last few years of, look, we're not getting as many butts in the seats, right? Like you said it, the high time of the Cup Series was when I joined, 02 to probably 2010. And it's just been different since then. And why, I'm not really sure. I don't know that anybody can really just kind of pinpoint that. But, you did have a lot of really, really popular drivers from the 90s and those 2000 era that were retiring. The Bobby Labonte's, the Rusty Wallace's, the Dale Jr.'s, and, Dale Earnhardt Jr., Jeff Gordon, all those guys. So I think that we just haven't quite gotten the star power back up and going in the direction that we keep the longtime fans engaged. And also, there was this, people want to complain about the stage racing and, sometimes they want to complain about, when there's a lack of excitement on the racetrack with a 3-second lead or 8-second lead for the leader. And it's like, well, that's why the stage cautions are there, is to kind of bunch things back up and put everything back into, restart mode and having guys door to door and some action happening. And sometimes there's calamity on those restarts. But, we try to make it as real as it needs to be, because you can't fabricate fake races, fake finishes, things like that. You don't want to manipulate those things with cautions and everything. You want to have a straight out barn burner of a race every single race, every single week, and that's hard to put out there all the time. But I would say that you've got the host of ours coming up, and myself still out there, and of course you got the William Byrons and the Kyle Larsons, who's the dirt guy and bringing the field from the dirt fans over here. So there's a lot to cheer for, and there's a lot to put butts in the seats, and we want to keep doing that.
0: Kyle Busch joining us on Marty McGee, the all-star race at Dover. Never been there before. You've been to Dover so many times, won there, I think, 3 times in the Cup Series. Where are you on the all-star race at Dover? Chase Elliott was very honest about it. It feels a little weird, but we'll see when we get to Sunday. Where are you with this all-star race at this racetrack?
1: It does feel weird. I would say I've come here with the mindset of, like, this is a typical Dover race weekend, it's not really an all-star weekend. But later on today we've got the qualifying format, which is different for the all-star, which includes the pit crews. So you go out, you make a lap, you come down pit lane, and your crew does a 4-tire stop, you go back out, you finish the lap. So that's always fun, that's always really exciting, and I enjoy that because it puts everybody on the team doing their job. The spotter's got to count you down to pit road. The pit crew's got to do a good job, and you got to have a good setup underneath the race car from the crew chief. The driver's got to execute, and you got to run pit road speed lights, so your engineers and the lights on your dash and all that sort of stuff's got to be right. So there's a lot that goes into the qualifying here for the all-star race, so I'm pretty pumped about that. But other than that, man, getting to Sunday, I feel like it's going to be a typical Sunday.
2: One of the narratives recently was our colleague Stephen A. Smith said that NASCAR drivers and golfers aren't athletes. I completely disagree. I want you to explain to our crowd why NASCAR drivers are athletes.
1: So, for me, there's no definitive, are you an athlete? How are you an athlete? What are you doing, right? Like, Michael Phelps, a swimmer, is not going to go jump in front of the D line of a football team. And is Michael Phelps an athlete? Absolutely. Could a D lineman get inside a race car and sit there for 4 hours in 140 degree temperatures and drive around at 200 miles an hour in circles? Probably not. So we all have our unique sense of what athleticism is. And so I feel like a golfer, yes, is an athlete. I can't play golf. I know damn well I can't play golf. That's a skill set that I just don't have, but it's same thing. Is a golfer going to get inside a race car? Is a golfer going to go, hit a 99-mile-an-hour fastball coming at you? Probably not, So the baseball guys, the hockey guys, the football guys, whoever you are and whatever background you have of the athletic nature that you've been raised in to be able to go out there and do your profession, you're an athlete.
0: Hey, KB, I always go back to your brother. I watched him some reality show years ago. We were at Charlotte Motor Speedway, and Serena Williams rode with him, and she got out of the car, and she goes, "I couldn't do what you just did." And I'm always like, well, then that's probably an athlete.
1: I guess I forgot about the tennis athletes, too, so there you go.
0: Hey, Kyle Busch, thank you, man. And Marty's right, first ballot Hall of Famer. We'll both vote for you when we get there, but that's a long ways away. So good luck this weekend.
1: You got it, guys. Well, I appreciate you. Look forward to the All-Star race this weekend at Dover Motor Speedway. Check out that Lucas Oil Chevrolet. Let's go.
0: There you go. Kyle Busch, man.
2: Always great to have him on, man. And you said it. I mean, we've known him since he was like 16 years old.
0: Yep.
2: When he first got in the Roush pickup, the Roush Truck Series ride, and they told him, "Oh, wait, you're too young," or 15, however old he was.
0: Yeah, it was too young, and they changed the rules, and he had to sit out for a couple of years, and then he came back. But yeah, I was looking at it. So he's number 9 on the all-time Cup Series wins list. He trails Dale Earnhardt. He's got 63 wins, and then it's not. I don't think anyone will ever break his records in the next two series. So it's first ballot Hall of Famer, and it's not even a conversation. We appreciate him making time for us, and we're gonna make time for you. Give us a call 888-SAY-ESPN. It's 888-729-3776. It is Marty and McGee on ESPN Radio, the ESPN app, the SEC Network.
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6: Dark money, out-of-state special interest groups, lies, deception, and intentionally misleading you. 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Philip Pettis has worked tirelessly to round up illegals and send them back south of the border, where they belong. Philip Pettis has never given illegal aliens access to anything but a jail cell. Don't believe the lies. On May 19th, vote for Philip Pettis for House District 1. He's tough on crime and even tougher on illegals.
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0: 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I am live from the McGee Basement Studios. Marty is live from the PGA Championship. Son, we got breaking news. Breaking news.
1: Well, first, to hearing everybody clap behind us for how well the players are playing is fun. That's neat. So many of you guys probably have seen the news story that All-American Missouri running back Ahmad Hardy was shot at a concert in Mississippi a couple days ago. A suspect has been taken into custody in Paducah, Kentucky on Thursday evening and was awaiting extradition. Sergeant Macon Davis of the Laurel Police Department said, all right. So I just talked to Eli Drinkwitz, the head coach at Missouri, and this is an update on Ahmad. He's returned to Columbia. He's still in the hospital to monitor his wounds and post-surgery. He's in good spirits, walking and doing physical therapy three times a day, and hopes to check out of the hospital on Monday. Our thoughts are with Ahmad, just a fantastic football player. We loved watching him just terrorize SEC defenses last year, and we certainly hope the best for him.
0: Yeah, and just a great kid. I mean, you know, we had a chance to chat with him last year. We went to Missouri. We went to Missouri twice last year, I think. And it was just such a good guy. And I remember when he was at Louisiana Monroe. And was just, I mean, absolutely scorched him. And then obviously was he was Sun Belt Freshman of the Year. Then obviously was a first team All Conference, you know, last year. First team All Conference Sun Belt, and then the next year first team All Conference in the SEC. And so yeah, that is great news because it's a terrible situation. But he's but it sounds like he's doing great, and it's great to hear always from Coach Drink on that update. So good job.
1: Really appreciate him sharing an update.
0: Yeah, absolutely. So you look at you breaking college football news while you're sitting at the PGA Championship, and we can see the gallery moving around behind you back there. There is golf action. Did you get in trouble for being too loud? Did I hear? That's why I started whispering coming into that last segment. Yeah. You all right?
1: I'm used to us being a little rowdy, and I got to tone it down a little bit because we are at a golf tournament where, you know, decorum is important.
2: We'll just talk like this the rest of the show. And now Marty Smith.
1: Yes, that sounds good to me. I'm sure that this sounds fantastic on radio. Scott Van Pelt, Stanford Steve, the great Dave Fleming have arrived at the ballpark.
2: Yeah.
1: For their work later today.
2: If you talk this close to the microphone, does that make the bass kick in your truck as you're driving your kids to T-ball practice?
0: Right.
1: You know, it's fascinating, too, to talk to KB, going back to our chat with him just a few minutes ago about that, you know, what is an athlete? And I understand why Stephen A. feels the way that he does. I do, because that's been an age-old debate whether or not race drivers are athletes and even golfers. There's no debate that both are athletes, at least in my mind. And in both of those sports, the same thing separates greatness from everything else, and that is right here.
0: Yep.
1: It is the mind. And, you know, Bobby Jones had that famous quote that the most difficult golf course in the world is the 5.5-inch space between your ears. And that also applies to auto racing, because what people who aren't racing people may not understand is they're not just out there driving in circles turning left.
0: Right.
1: They have to be able to feel, to understand how the race car is reacting to the racetrack, to turbulence, to aerodynamics, to the race cars around them and how that affects how their car is driving, and be able to communicate that to the crew in order to make adjustments to make the car go faster. And they have to have the wherewithal, let's call it, the gusto to stand in the loud pedal, right? And out here, they have to be able to work with their caddy to understand what the wind is doing, what the distance is, because they're so precise on distance out here, certainly on approach. They have to be able to read greens with deft acumen in order to see the lines on the greens. And so it's just, there's so much involved. You're not just out here swinging a golf club like we do on Saturday afternoon at the Muni. Yeah. It's
0: you're not driving a Toyota Camry to the grocery store. You know, that's not what Kyle Busch is doing on the weekend. So, yeah, no, I thought he articulated that as well as I've heard a race car driver say it.
1: Well, he had no idea what we were getting ready to ask him. And so that was right off the top of his head. And I know it's been a topic of conversation in the last couple of weeks as a result of Stephen A's thoughts and commentary. And it's not something that they bristle at, which is interesting. They don't get all high and mighty about, oh, yeah, we are. Well, let me just try to explain to you our position. And if you look at telemetry, it's the same thing out here on the golf course for the pros. All of those guys are wearing those whoop straps. And, you know, what their heart rate does and the ability to manipulate heart rate through breathing and preparation. It's the same thing in race golf. Like, those guys have 140 heart rate for four straight hours.
0: For four straight hours, yeah. And it's just a different
1: kind of athletic as hell.
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1: Be quiet. You're too loud.
3: 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I've studied the NFL schedule, which means I'm going to tell you the exact week when Fernando Mendoza and other rookie quarterbacks will get their first start this season. 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
1: Hello there. I'm Mark Robbins. The NBA Western Conference finalists set for a mega matchup. San Antonio beat Minnesota Friday night, game six of that series, to earn now a shot at defending champ Oklahoma City. In the East, it'll be a game seven for Detroit and Cleveland on Sunday. Pistons saw to that by winning on the road 115-94. Detroit star Cade Cunningham says it's because of his team's fortitude.
2: Stick together. You know, we stay in the moment. We don't get ahead of ourselves, but most importantly, we stick together. And, you know, when things get ugly or whatever, we come together, we talk, you know, we get back in the moment, and then we move forward from there.
1: It's Cade Cunningham, Game 7, Cleveland at Detroit, Sunday night, 7:30 Eastern for the coverage here to begin on ESPN Radio. Of course, before that game, there's baseball in Detroit. 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Last night, the Braves, with the best record in baseball, hosting Boston. How strange is it for me to say and for you to hear, Yastrzemski beats the Red Sox.
3: Lefty set right at the belly. 1-2. Swung on, struck down towards left center field. That's down! That's down! Here comes Kim! Braves got a win! Hit the lights and say goodnight! Braves take it 3-2!
1: The call on 680 The Fan in Atlanta. Mike Yastrzemski, the grandson of Red Sox legend Carl Yastrzemski, helps Atlanta improve to 31-14, best record in baseball.
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7: This is a weirdo. This is weirdoville, dude.
6: What's
7: up? I got Scott Van Pelt, like, walking over here. You know, I got Michael Eaves walking over here. I got... Yeah, it's just like, it's crazy. What's up,
6: it's
7: boys?
6: Like one of those, it's like, how y'all, it's like doing? A Sports Center commercial. It's like people really always ask about those. This is Sports Center commercial. Well, no, it's really like that. Like when you're sitting in, dude. So I don't ever go on Facebook much anymore. But I went on the other day and had like the flashback thing, like what was happening on this day, you know, 10 years ago, 15 years ago, and it was that time we all had to go to Bristol, Connecticut, for meetings. Like everybody that writes is on TV, on the radio, whatever. We all had to go to Bristol for the day. And I posted, my flashback was I had posted that day, I'm sitting with Marty, and we're in the same room with Magic Johnson, Dave Winfield, Rusty Wallace. Like I said, I feel like the monkey from the Super Friends. Like, why am I even here? Right.
7: Exactly.
6: And but that's how I feel when I go to an event like this. I walk around, I'm like, what are we at the national championship game? We've had a great season. We've killed it on Marty McGee. But I go in that room and I'm like, why in the hell do they know I'm here? Because I'm not sure if they knew I was here, they would escort me off the premises.
7: Wow, I walk around with imposter syndrome all the time.
6: Yeah, no, 100%. All right, I've been reading a number all morning. We've had callers that have been on hold for hours. I want to get to Hollywood Fred. Hollywood Fred, welcome into Marty and McGee.
8: Hey, guys, how y'all doing?
6: Good, brother. How you doing?
7: Here, Hollywood.
8: Last week I watched you, and you were covering nicknames, and you were covering unusual accomplishments in sports when a person was not recognized, so I could talk about my granddaughter playing tennis, made the senior high tennis team in the seventh grade, and went on and got a full-ride scholarship, but she was more interested in education, and now she's running one of the largest brokerage companies in the United States. But let's talk about old Hollywood Fred and golf.
6: Okay.
8: Y'all are up there at the PGA Championship. Can you tell me when the first major was played south of the Mason-Dixon line, and what was it?
7: No idea.
8: Okie dokie, I'm going to help you. We've always had the Masters over there. 1984, the PGA decided to bring the PGA Championship south of the Mason-Dixon line, and it landed in Birmingham at Shoal Creek. And I got over there. I was traveling. I was a sales manager. I caught it all 4 days. Can you tell me now who won the 1984 PGA Championship?
7: Nope.
6: I'm going to say Tom Watson. Oh, Lee Trevino. Now, there you go. Give me 10 guesses when you got in there. Yeah.
8: And that kind of motivated me to get in golf. I'm just 90 years old, and I got a birthday next month. Well, I've already had my birthday, but we're going to have the party next month. But I love that book this morning about the fellow about playing golf alone. When you play golf alone, who's going to be your witness when you have a hole-in-one?
6: Yeah, you can go right to the trophy store, Fred. Just go on and get you that trophy and put that ball in it.
7: I guess you can save a little money on them cold beers you got to buy everybody, Fred.
8: Hey, we're talking about NASCAR. This old man here rolled a golf cart 4 times and lived to tell about it. I was playing by myself down at Irene Golf and Country Club, which part of Jim Lindsay. You know who Jim Lindsay is? He played with Jimmy Johnson over in Arkansas. But anyway, he put in some golf courses, and I was playing golf by myself, playing par 5, big long par 5, had big mounds on the back of it. Well, old man, I got to walk every time so I pulled the golf cart up on top of one of those mounds, and it was sitting flat. And I got out and put it the ball and got back in the golf cart, and I'm sitting flat as this floor I'm sitting on right now. And all of a sudden, the golf cart rolled left, right to left 4 times, came to rest on number 6 tee box with me underneath it. And I said, uh-oh. And the golf cart had me pinned down, all 4 wheels up in the air. I said, man, I don't know if I can get out from underneath here or not. And I started calling, help, help. Well, the guys behind me was a foursome, and they heard my voice, but they couldn't see me because the mounds was blocking a tee box. And at the same time, somebody had called 911, and there the emergency team is. But I made it all right, and the only thing about it, I had a concussion, lost my memory for about a week. So, but golf is a wonderful sport. What's so great about it is I played all the sports. Adolf Rupp spoke at my basketball banquet in 1953.
0: What's up?
8: Coach Paul Bear Brown, I shook his hand when I was 10 years old when he came up to Kentucky to coach. But anyway, I really enjoy your program, and some unusual events. Yesterday, Joe Theismann almost backed over me at the service station there in Memphis, and he got out and
7: almost
8: he said, hey,
7: backed
8: man, I'm
7: over
8: sorry.
7: You.
8: He said, yeah. Y'all know who Joe Theismann is, don't you? Yeah.
7: Of course. Everybody knows who Joe Theismann is.
8: Well, I met him yesterday. We had a little chat, and I may be calling him back because he married a girl from Memphis, and he lives here in Memphis. And I don't know how much golf he plays, but we might get together on the golf course. I'll tell you a little story. You've heard of Jackie Sherrill, I'm sure. And,
7: of course,
8: I don't
7: yes,
8: know
7: sir.
8: If you've heard of Old Waverly Golf Course down in Mississippi?
7: Yes, sir. Absolutely.
8: Okay, they played the 1999 LPGA U.S. Open at Old Waverly outside of West Point, Mississippi. Now, who in the world would think about a golf course out of West Point, Mississippi? Well, my wife plays golf, so we joined. We live in Memphis, and they had a nice membership. Based on mileage. So we were over 150 miles from West Point, so we got in. One day after the U.S. Open with girls, we was out there playing and saw this single behind us. And I said, honey, there's a single back there. She said, well, let him come on join us. So I started waving. He came on up, and I went back and met him. He got out of the golf cart. He said, hi, I'm Jackie Sherrill. I said, hey, Coach, I thought I recognized you. He said, well, I won't be playing much more golf because he had just taken over as coach at Mississippi State, and this was in July. And I said, well, come on, play with us. And I took him up there and introduced him to my wife, and it's my wife, Carol. We played on around, and she said, who is that guy? I said, that's Jackie Sherrill. I said, he's kind of a celebrity football coach. She said, I never heard of him. So anyway, she had brought her camera to take a picture of the clubhouse at Old Waverly. We get around, he and I playing together. We stand out in the middle of the fairway. She got out her camera, and he thought he was going to take a picture of him. She said, could you move over a little bit? I want to get a picture of the clubhouse. So we go on inside, finish up, we tell the tale. And the girl said, whoa, my gosh, she popped his bubble because he's been doing commercials for cars, and he's come over here as a football coach. About a month later, they had an invitation for the girls to play. My wife, pretty good golfer, single-digit handicapper back then. So she goes down, and guess who's master of ceremonies? Jackie Sherrill.
6: There you go.
7: That was incredible.
6: Go Bulldogs.
7: That was incredible. Thanks for sharing.
6: Yeah.
7: Hollywood Fred.
6: Thank you, man.
7: I'm not sure if you were here for the Joe Theismann piece of that.
6: No, I was gone for the middle of my internet went out, so I was gone for the middle of that. And when I came back, I thought Fred was still talking, so I was good. I was worried I was leaving you hanging, but Fred took care of it for me.
7: No, you didn't leave me hanging. Fred had him covered. He told a story about Joe Theismann almost ran him over at the gas station yesterday, and they might get together and play golf.
6: Yesterday that happened.
7: And then he transitioned into Jackie Sherrill. So,
6: yeah.
7: Appreciate that, Fred. Thanks for
6: – I came back in for Jackie Sherrill. Yeah. Somewhere in my house I have an autographed picture of Jackie Sherrill. When I was a student in Tennessee, the great John Carrera that's worked at Mississippi State forever. I met him somewhere, and he's like, you'd love Coach Sherrill. Next thing I know, in my dorm room, I got this package in the mail, and I opened it up. It says, to Ryan, go Bulldogs, Jackie Sherrill. I'm like, I still have it somewhere. There you go. That's and now the Junction, Mississippi State's one of our favorite places to go do the show.
7: I'm still sort of working. I'm processing Fred's journey a little bit.
6: Well, hey, and happy birthday to Fred. 90th birthday party's coming up. And,
7: happy birthday to Fred.
6: And he survived, he survived rolling a golf cart four times, and, B, he survived almost getting run over by Joe Theismann.
7: We had a Lee Trevino.
6: Yep.
7: A Joe Theismann.
6: Yep.
7: A Jackie Sherrill. Is the Theismann thing true? I bet Joe's a big fan of Marty McGee. He might be listening. He might need to tell. Is the Theismann, is that a real story?
6: 100% a real story. The way you pronounce his name is Theismann, but they wanted to do a Heisman campaign for him at Notre Dame, and he became Theismann. And then that's just, at that point, you just quit correcting people.
7: Everybody. Where I grew up, we were all Washington Redskins fans, every one of us. And so all of those guys, Art Monk, Gary Clark. Gary Clark's actually from right down the road from where I grew up in Pulaski County. Theismann, Dexter Manley, Charles Mann, all the Hogs, all of them. I mean, they're gods to us. John Riggins. Yeah. We lost McGee again. But, yeah, all those guys are like gods to us, man. I mean, so, anyway, speaking of gods, Hillbilly Headlines is next, and I'm sure that maybe Hollywood Fred, maybe he'll be in this sterling round of Hillbilly Headlines. That's next on Marty and McGee, ESPN Radio, the SEC Network, and the ESPN application.
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0: 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I want to thank Gary Belsky, our old boss, for joining us from ESPN the magazine. Got his brand new book out, Solo Golf. Kyle Busch, Jeff Darlington, and Andy North. And Marty is still at the PGA Championship, and it's time that way. Who's this?
2: It's time for Hillbilly Headlines, and we have a special guest to read one. Yeah. So roll Coach O, and Scotty's going to help us out.
0: It's time for Hillbilly Headlines.
2: Not yet. Hold on just a minute. We got to roll Coach O first. He's got to introduce.
3: 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That's right. It's time for Hillbilly Headlines. Go Tigers.
2: All right, ladies and gentlemen, we have a special guest, Hillbilly Headliner, the great Scott Van Pelt. Sir, the floor is yours.
4: Dateline Atlanta. When one resident put a Step 2 Kids sign up in the street, it blocked all the Waymos from entering the cul-de-sac. But how that played out was a surprise for those living there. We had at one point 8 Waymos who were stuck trying to figure out how to turn around, the neighbor said. We're families. We have small animals and pets. Got kids getting on the bus. Then this morning, it just doesn't feel safe to have that traffic, one neighbor said. This has been a Hillbilly Headline.
2: Man, greatest Hillbilly Headline read of all time.
4: My man.
2: Just, ladies and gentlemen, go ahead and engrave the Emmy and hand it to my great friend, Scott Van Pelt.
4: What an honor.
2: Go Terps.
0: It's over.
4: And nobody else.
2: Thank you, sir. Have a great day of calling a major championship.
4: I'm going to go home.
2: Oh, God.
4: Have fun. Gosh, that's fun.
2: Thanks, man.
4: Not at all.
0: He goes, not at all.
2: All right, I guess we'll move along here. Is it your turn? I think it's your turn.
0: Yeah, sure. No, I don't know. All right, so museum's Knight Rider replica car gets a speeding ticket. It hasn't gone anywhere in years. It's a mystery on the streets of New York City. What traffic law violator with unpaid fines is driving a black Pontiac Trans Am that looks like the car with the talking computer from Knight Rider and even has the same license plate? Officials in the Illinois Museum are among the people who'd like to know. The Volo Museum near Chicago has a replica of the Trans Am that hasn't moved in years. It recently received a $50 traffic ticket from New York, alleging the car was going 36 miles per hour in a 25-mile-per-hour zone in Brooklyn. But the car is still in Illinois. Dude, this happened to me. I got a letter from the North Carolina DMV that my grandmother owed a toll fee for the bypass around Rockingham. It was a car my granddad hadn't owned since the 1940s. I was like, man, I kind of hope my grandmother and grandfather are riding around in his Oldsmobile out there on the bypass, and we just don't, you know, they're just joyriding like a 1949 Oldsmobile. And we got like,
2: About disputing that?
0: I called and I go, I said, A, my grandmother's been dead forever, 20 years. I said, B, my grandfather's been dead for 40 years. And C, our family has not owned this Oldsmobile and whatever. It went away. But they wanted, like, proof of death. I'm like, I don't know what to tell you. It's been decades. It was weird. I told my brother, you know what? I kind of hope we get, like, the ticket and they show the picture and grandma and granddad are just riding around out there and we didn't know about it. Like, it's all a ruse.
2: How about somebody having a kid car?
0: How about Scott Van Pelt coming on Marty McGee and reading the Hillbilly Headlines?
2: Yeah, I mean, he came over to say hello and offer pleasantries and talk a little shop. But I said, hey, you need to sit down a minute and read this Hillbilly Headline. Trade alert.
0: There you go.
2: Pittsburgh Zoo to trade gorillas with Boston's Franklin Park Zoo. Frankie, what's up, man? Go Birds. Frankie, Pittsburgh's 7-year-old male Western Lowland gorilla, will head to Boston. In exchange, Boston will send 33-year-old Little Joe, the silverback, back to Pittsburgh, the zoo announced.
0: Okay.
2: In Boston, Frankie will join 2 other male gorillas of his size and age to form a bachelor pad.
0: A bachelor
2: which
0: pad?
2: Which will mimic gorilla social groups in the wild.
0: Okay.
2: The Pittsburgh Zoo said. Little Joe will join Pittsburgh Zoo's family group as a silverback.
0: Okay.
2: The group includes gorilla females Mocha, 29 years old, and Ebo, 35 years old, as well as Charlotte, 3, and Bo, 2. All right.
0: Chilling in the bachelor pad.
2: I wonder if there's also a player to be named later.
0: Yeah. It's that scalded ape from the when we were talking to Darlington, running down through there like a scalded monkey. Or like the monkey from the Super Friends. Hey, by the way, I'm looking at the computer screen here, and Mikey C says that Hollywood Fred's on hold. Hollywood Fred, welcome back into Marty McGee. You all right, dude?
1: I'm all right. I got enough stories now to go for about a week. Are y'all ready?
2: Okay, yeah, man. Take
0: us home, Fred.
1: Well, I told you I was 90 years old. Well, I am, and I can document that, but I can still break 100 from a red tees. So I can add that to it, and I can add the fact that when I was 71 from the white tees, which is the member tees down in Irene, I shot a little 64, and that didn't take up golf till I was 4. I'm all right, partner. You got me? Am I coming through?
0: Yeah, we got you.
1: Got to go for about a week. Well, you want me to start off with 8-off rub?
2: Scrap your tees.
0: Yeah.
1: You want me to start off with 8-off rub?
0: 8-off rub, go.
1: Yeah. Well, I played a little basketball up there in Hoptown, and we had a pretty good team, and our coach knew 8-off rub, and he didn't use the speaking language, but he came down and spoke at our banquet, and just so happened I was the captain of the team in the 11th grade. We had a pretty good team. Clarksville, Tennessee came over to play us, and they were number 2 in the state. Of course, there was no classifications back then, and we'd played football against them. We were undefeated. They beat us 14-13. Yeah, but when they came over to play us in basketball, we put it on them 82-44. That's back in 1953.
2: Yeah. Well, we have breaking news here, McGee. Thank you, Hollywood Fred. You're the man.
0: Thank you, Hollywood Fred.
2: SVP just walked out here, and he said we have breaking news that his brother-in-law, Scrapple T, is an avid Marty and McGee listener.
0: No.
2: And just texted SVP to tell him that was an absolutely fantastic hillbilly headline read. So Scotty's career highlight has now been achieved. He's broken through the glass ceiling and made it. Scotty's finally made it.
0: Yeah.
2: By reading a hillbilly headline on Marty and McGee.
0: After all these years at ESPN and having his own branded version of SportsCenter, I think that the moment he's been waiting on was this one right here. And he got to read the hillbilly headline. And Hollywood Fred got a little 8-off rub in the show. Like, that was to put that on the list. Lee Trevino, 8-off rub.
2: Jackie Sherrill.
0: Joe Theismann. That's
2: Joe Theismann.
0: It has been so much fun this morning. It's been awesome watching you and watching the gallery fill in behind you back there. Like that hillside was completely empty, and now the people are out there enjoying the PGA Championship, son.
2: It's going to be a phenomenal day of golf. The conditions are absolutely gorgeous right now. Not a cloud in the sky. It's supposed to make its way towards the mid-80s today. It is getting hot, which is the antithesis of what it was the last couple days here at Aronimink Golf Club. Here we go. The third round of the 108th PGA Championship. I'm probably talking too loud. Tone it down, McGee.
0: Enjoy
2: your Saturday, everybody. Thanks for hanging out.
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10: 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Vote no on Maurice McCaney.
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0: being very selfless, and the way we move the ball is just fun to play.
1: That's San Antonio's Steph Castle. 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Pistons get the home court advantage, but the Cavs won the last game there, and Donovan Mitchell believes they could do it again.
2: It's going to take every little bit of energy, effort. We may make shots, we may miss shots. We got to stay collected, stay together. We're on the road. I have no doubt Cavs fans will be there too. So at the end of the day, we all we got, and we're on the road and go from there.
1: That's Cleveland's Donovan Mitchell. At the PGA Championship just outside Philadelphia, the co-leaders Maverick McNealy and Alex Smalley will tee off 2:40 Eastern for their third round. Both are 4 under par. 13 others are within 2 shots of the lead. It's interleague weekend in Major League Baseball. You got the Subway Series. Yankees took game 1 over the Mets 5-2. Freeway Series. Dodgers beat the Angels in the opener in Southern California 6-0.
3: Hey, it's Evan Cohen. Coming up Monday, the Knicks and Thunder have been waiting for their next opponents. I'll tell you just how concerned they should be about rust. It's on Sportsmanlike, 6 a.m. Eastern, right here on ESPN Radio, ESPN2, and ESPNU.

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1: Well, the Detroit Pistons have faced elimination four times in these playoffs. They are 4-0. They are off the mat again, and they have set up Game 7 against our Cavs tomorrow night. Boy, you can tell Emmett and I are so excited about the way the Cavs play tonight.
2: Yay!
1: Good morning, everybody. This is Hammer and Emmett on ESPN Radio. ESPN app, we're on SiriusXM Channel 80. 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Emmett, the fans were ready. I was ready. I went down to Rocket Arena last night.
2: Yeah.
1: For Game 6 between the Cavs and Detroit. Emmett and I are both in Cleveland. Everybody in the crowd, 23,000 people or whatever, were prepared for that game in Cleveland last night, except for the eight guys that played for the Cavs were not prepared for a basketball game.
2: Last night, and I said this early, the Cavaliers played like they knew it wasn't a do-or-die game for them.
1: Yeah.
2: And that's a mistake, you know, because that was the opportunity. You've been great at home. You've got the crowd there. Rocket Arena, tough place to play. You had everything in your favor. Donovan and James Harden have both been playing well over the last three or four games.
1: You had not lost at home during the entire playoff run.
2: And then just poop, right? That just happens right there. Guys don't show up. James Harden, 8 turnovers last night. Donovan Mitchell, 6 for 20. He had 18 points. Ugh. Evan Mobley got matched by Paul Reed, which, you know, you would expect those to be two different caliber players, but on last night they were not. They were about as equal as you could come. Paul Reed did it in half the minutes, as well.
1: I mean, all of these guys have certain reputations on the Cavs. You know, Donovan's never been to the conference finals. You're not a superstar if you haven't been to the conference finals. Evan Mobley has a reputation for being soft. Some guy comes off Detroit's bench and pushes him around like Evan's never played basketball before.
2: Mm-hmm.
1: And James Harden has a reputation for choking in the playoffs, and all he did last night was turn the ball over. I mean, it was just a sea of turnovers. And the turnovers, I mean, there's some of them that are like aggressive turnovers that are you're trying to make a play and the ball goes off someone's hand out of bounds. Okay, fine. Some of them are grade school turnovers. Some of them are a bully came up and took the ball from you. Those are the ones that are inexcusable. I thought Danish Jenkins outplayed Donovan Mitchell, and I thought B-ball Paul Reed outplayed Evan Mobley. Emmett, I'm no basketball expert. Don't call me Dr. James Naismith or Red Auerbach over here. But I'm guessing that if that happens in Game 7, that the Cavs are going to be packing up their stuff and the Pistons are going to be advancing. The Cavs are the more talented team in this series. The Pistons are the work harder team in this series. So knowing basketball, Emmett, who would you give the advantage to in Game 7? The team that plays harder or the team that

0: has more talent on paper.
1: Oh, I'm definitely giving the Pistons are winning this series now. The Cavaliers won a game in Detroit, and in my opinion, it was a game that the Pistons fumbled, right? They had a 9-point lead with 2:40 left. Seemed like they had that game at home locked up, and they just kind of fell to pieces. And, of course, the Cavaliers played a part in that. But that was the road game that I thought the Cavaliers would be able to win. And I even felt like that had a lot more to do with the Pistons running out of gas than a ton of what the Cavaliers did. So now the Cavs have not played well, even in the win, on the road, and now they got to go on the road for a Game 7. Last night was the Cavaliers Game 7, and they didn't play like it.
0: You know, we also saw road players for Detroit step up. Man, what a game for Duncan Robinson with that bad back. That is Heat culture personified going on in Detroit. For him to step up, make those shots, and play that tough coming off the bench. I thought Ausar Thompson really left an impression on this game. At 20 years old, Emmett, he is shutting down one of the best offensive players in the league. That's not a good look for Donovan Mitchell, who can't get to the basket. And he, over his last couple of games, after the 39-point half, which was incredible in game 4 of this series, Donovan Mitchell has been very, very spotty. And to me, like, there's a difference between what I would call an all-star and what I would call a superstar. And the difference is consistency. I'm not asking the guy to put up a 39-point half in every single half he plays. But Donovan has been so up and down in these playoffs. Yes, he's a really good player. I'm not taking that away from him. I'm just saying I know what a superstar is, and a superstar you can count on for a big performance in a home game 6 in a closeout game to go to the conference finals for the first time. And Donovan Mitchell, there were times where he just looked overmatched physically on the court last night.
1: Yeah, I feel like since he's arrived in Cleveland, he has played at a superstar level in the playoffs. And, you know, in previous years, he was the only guy, and that is why they brought James Harden in to kind of give him some help. But this year, especially in this series, hasn't been Donovan's best performance by any means. And I can guarantee you, I've covered sports long enough that when this series is over, it's going to be Donovan Mitchell was injured. You know, and playing through an injury, I guarantee you that's going to come up.
0: Emmett, come on.
1: I'm just saying.
0: It's the playoffs. It's May 16th. Everybody's injured. Like,
1: that's facts.
0: Somebody in the Cavs organization is going to come out and make an excuse for him. That there was a guy who used to play for the Cavs. I forget his name. Nobody wants me to bring him up. So I think his name was LeJames Braun or something. He used to have this thing where he was like, if I'm playing in the playoffs, you can hold me to my standard.
1: Yes,
0: you know, if
1: 100%.
0: I'm on the court, you can hold me to my standard. Okay, it's not fair for anybody around here to be comparing Donovan Mitchell to LeBron. Emmett, because nobody's LeBron side of Michael Jordan and Bill Russell. Kareem. You know, the list of guys that are on that level in NBA history, you can count them on one hand. However, you know, I don't know that any superstar would got outplayed by Danis Jenkins in a game like that. I think Donovan's a really good player.
1: Yeah.
0: I just think he's an all-star, not a superstar. 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It was a great performance. If you're a Detroit Piston fan last night, you got to be really proud of your team. The way they stepped up, the way they've won every elimination game, 4 of them, Emmett, in these playoffs. Mm-hmm. And afterwards, JB Bickerstaff was actually doing something other than complaining to the officials. Let's take a listen.
2: They just don't quit. You know, the resolve that they have, you know, the belief that they have in one another. They just have the ability, you know, to bounce back mentally, where they don't hang on to things, right? Like, quarters don't bother them, halves don't bother them. You know, they just move on to the next play, stay moment to moment, and try to win what's in front of them at that time. And, you know, there's a built-in trust, and there's no insecurity in our guys' chemistry. And I think that makes a huge difference in these moments.
0: JB and the Pistons were great. They held the Cavs 29% shooting in the second half. That is incredible. The Cavs only shot 39% for the game with all of those stars on paper. Emmett, if the Cavs lose Game 7 tomorrow, 8 o'clock Eastern time, what changes do you think you're looking at in Cleveland?
1: I mean, I think there'll be some big changes. I think, you know, Giannis is out there, right? You know, and I'm sure we'll talk about that a little later on in the show.
0: He's out there, but, man, you better have someone look at those knees, and you better make sure he shows up on time for film sessions because those are both things.
1: But you know what? He's going to show up during the playoffs, right? Like, if he's healthy, do you think he's going to get outplayed, you know, by Paul Reed?
0: I mean,
1: No.
0: We'll talk about the Giannis stuff coming up, but there's a bunch of stuff that came out yesterday. Miles Turner has been saying that there are some real questions, I think, about going after Giannis. But to your point, like in a closeout game six, Giannis scored 50 for the Bucks.
1: Right.
0: He did not go 6 of 20 from the floor.
1: And let's also, because we just played a clip from J.B. Bickerstaff, let's acknowledge this. The Cavaliers told J.B. Bickerstaff, you are not good enough to get this team where it needs to go.
0: Yeah.
1: Right? They fired J.B. Bickerstaff because they felt like their team was better than what J.B. was getting out of them. And as we stand here today, the Cavaliers were wrong, right? Because even though I think Kenny Atkinson is a good head coach, the issue is the players shrink and go into a shell in some of the biggest moments, and that's not on the head coach.
0: Right, so that wasn't a problem when JB was the coach. And if you were going to hold JB accountable for it, I think you have to hold Kenny Atkinson for it. Also, I wonder, and I'm just going to throw this out on national radio because guess what? I can.
1: That's right.
0: I wonder if the Cavs are going to convince themselves that a coach like Tom Thibodeau would get better effort out of those players in the biggest games. Because James Harden and Donovan Mitchell just straight up admitted it. Like, this isn't me and Emmett coming out here and supposing. They didn't have the proper level of intensity last night. While Donovan was sitting up there sipping a milkshake or something in the post-game press conference.
1: Yes.
0: While James Harden was answering a question, like, admitting what we all saw, which was true. So...
1: Right.
0: I don't know whether you can fire all the players. Donovan is due for a contract extension this summer where he might be making Emmett $70 million a year to go 6 for 20 in a closeout game six. The Cavs got a big decision to make there. But I also wonder if they're going to say, okay, let's get a coach where we can pretty much guarantee that guys are either going to play hard or they're not going to play at all. And that's where... You know, you would put a guy. Now, are you going to use your bench? How many championships has Tom Thibodeau won? You can ask all those questions, and it would be fair. But I just wonder whether if the Cavs lose tomorrow, where we're going.
1: Something like that. Yeah, I get it. I speak gold hammer.
0: You're with me. Yeah, you know what I'm saying, right?
1: Exactly.
0: 888-SAY-ESPN is our number. 888-729-3776. If you want to jump in. Game 7 between the Cavs and Pistons is on ESPN Radio. 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Shaking hands with your opponent, but with 8 minutes left to go in the game. Emmett and I will discuss. 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
10: 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Dish. 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
10: 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White Shoes Johnson. You're the Spurs. Black and silver. Raiders. Dish. That's a beautiful aesthetic. The Skittles colors are,
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0: championship. But I'll tell you, the team that's impressed me the most this year in the NBA, Victor Wembanyama's San Antonio Spurs. Hammer and Emmett continue this morning. ESPN Radio, the ESPN app. We're on SiriusXM Channel 80. So San Antonio advances by Minnesota. They got a break because the Timberwolves weren't 100% healthy, but they won a bunch in this games in this series convincingly, Emmett, including last night, where they got great performances, not just out of Victor, but also out of their backcourt. Castle was great. Fox was great. Emmett, Dylan Harper has an all-star future, I think, ahead of him in the NBA. And I know they're young, but I wouldn't put anything past San Antonio at this point. Let's start with the Spurs. To me, I think they could win the championship. To me, I'm going to pick OKC, but I think the second most likely team to win the title this year is San Antonio.
1: Yeah, if I had to rank the top three teams in the playoffs, it would be Thunder, Spurs, Knicks, you know. And I think the Spurs, not quite there yet. I'd be shocked if they beat OKC, because I think the only thing that the Spurs lack is the experience. And I think experience is so important. They don't seem like the lack of playoff experience is bothering them up to this point, but I think it's a little different when you're facing a team as good as the Thunder. So I don't expect a sweep or anything like that. I expect a long series in the Western Conference Finals, but I think it's going to be tough to knock off the Thunder. But if anybody could do it, it would be the Spurs.
0: 139-109, the final over Minnesota in Game 6. On the road, Stephon Castle had 32, 11 rebounds and 6 assists. He accounted personally for nearly half of the Spurs scoring, and this isn't even their best player. I mean, start jumping up and playing big in a big game to close somebody out. De'Aaron Fox was really good. He had 21. He was 8 of 10, Emmett, from the floor last night. And that Dylan Harper guy we were talking about, this is Ron Harper's son who went to Rutgers. Why wasn't Rutgers good last year? They had Dylan Harper and Ace Bailey, and they didn't even make the NCAA tournament. It was a weird team.
1: Inquiring minds want to know,
0: 15 points on 6 of 8 shooting for Harper. San Antonio goes to the West Finals. They face OKC Monday, Game 1 at Paycom Center. The big talking point, Emmett, coming out of this game is 8 minutes to go, you know, Anthony Edwards did something that NBA superstars used to not do at all. You know, Isaiah Thomas would walk off the court. LeBron took a bunch of crap at one point in his career for walking off the court without shaking hands. What'd you make of Ann Edwards with 8 minutes still left in the game, going over and congratulating each of the assistant coaches and every member of the San Antonio Spurs?
1: I thought it was weird. I appreciate sportsmanship, you know, and I think if you could celebrate a victory, you could be humble in defeat. But being humble in defeat with 8 minutes left is something I can't say I've ever seen before. It was weird. I didn't, you know, there are times I feel like Anthony Edwards still has some maturing to do.
0: Sure.
1: This could have been an example of that. I don't know if it was or not. It just was strange. Obviously, the game was over, but you would think that maybe you would wait until the end.
0: Yes and no. I mean, first of all, weird things happen in the NBA all the time. Brian Windhorst, our ESPN NBA analyst.
1: Back to beat the Spurs, dog.
0: Emmett, he says there are no such thing as weird NBA games. They're just NBA games. And every one of them has something weird happen. Yeah. Set that aside for a second. Imagine you're one of Anthony Edwards' teammates, and you finally get a chance to go out there and show what you can do. Yeah, it's garbage time. 8 minutes to go in the season. But someone might look at that film and give you a two-way opportunity or a new contract or for those guys on the Wolves, this is some of the biggest moments, opportunity. They get to play on national TV, right? All of it, right? They get they get this huge spotlight on them for eight. And you're like, wait a second. Our team leader is over there. He's not hyping me up. He's not supporting me. He's over there congratulating the other team. I would feel a certain way if I was the 12th man on the Minnesota Timberwolves.
1: I'd only be upset if he did that and went to the locker room. You know, like if he just totally blew the rest of the game off, I would be upset. He went back to the bench, right? So I get what you're saying. And I'm usually critical of Anthony Edwards. You know, I hate the cursing in interviews and press conferences and like that stuff for whatever reason.
0: He's a great player. Like
1: he is.
0: There's no denying that.
1: It really seems like a nice young man. He does. It's just some things from a maturity standpoint that usually just I don't know. I'm not the biggest fan of. And last night, it felt like that might be an example of it, but at the same time, I'm conflicted because I don't want to be like, I can't believe he went and shook hands.
0: Yeah, well let's take a listen to an expert here. Udonis Haslem won championships and was the personification of Heat culture. Just ask anybody in Miami how important and wonderful. They'd vote for Udonis Haslem president if he ran, that's for sure. Let's take a listen. He was on Amazon Prime after the game and had some reaction to Anthony Edwards saying congrats to the Spurs, but doing it with 8 minutes left on the clock.
2: And you would think that a team that has been there, they would have those habits. So the fact that they don't have those habits are very disappointing to me. Because once you get here, and I say this all the time, the playoffs has a way of revealing what's inside you. And I didn't like what I saw from some of the Minnesota Timberwolves. Mm-hmm. Ant was definitely hobbled. DiVincenzo was out. But some of the things I didn't like. And what I will say is, as great as Ant is as a basketball player, there's still some growth for him as well. Because as a leader, I would not have walked down there and shook their hand. I would not have walked down there and shook their hand with 8 minutes left in the game. As a leader of my troops and my guys, I will not show that weakness. The game is not over. I got 8 minutes left. I still got smoke coming out of my ears, so I'm so damn mad we losing. Let me calm down for those 8 minutes since I'm not in, and then after those 8 minutes, I'll go down there and I'll congratulate them and their coaching staff. But in the middle of the game, when I got guys that have sat the bench and cheered me on, I'm going to sit there and cheer those guys on. I'm going to put that energy back into those guys. And then when the game's over, I'll go over there and shake their hand.
1: Yeah, and I agree with him. Like, I will definitely defer to Udonis Haslem about that. It was strange, man, to see a guy 8 minutes left. Because I think everybody, when you see him walking towards the San Antonio bench, you're like, uh-oh, right? The first thought is like, uh-oh, what's about to happen here?
0: Yeah, sort of. I mean, to call it weird is right. Emmett, there's part of me that's like, okay, well, Sports Talk Radio in 1990, everybody was calling out Isaiah because he refused to shake Michael's hand, right? I mean,
1: yes,
0: this is,
1: right.
0: If you watch The Last Dance, if you watch The Bad Boys, if you go into your 30 for 30 library on the mm-hmm. ESPN app, you can learn a lot about that story, but it's ancient NBA history. And then LeBron got called out for this. What year? I'm at 2000.
1: I can't remember the year, but it was was the Celtics?
0: No, Orlando.
1: Orlando, yeah, you're right.
0: Where they were like, oh, he didn't shake his hand. And then if I'm Anthony Edwards and I'm listening to this show right now, I'm like, wait a second. These fools are criticizing me for shaking my opponent's hands? Like, I can't win. So if he called and said that at 888-SAY-ESPN, I'd be like, Ant, you're not wrong. But there's a time and a place to shake hands. In hockey, they don't line up and do the handshake line at the end of the second period. Even if it's an 8-0 game, they wait until there's zeros on the clock, and then that becomes a great tradition.
1: Yeah, it would be hilarious to see, what if that happened in the New York-Atlanta series, right? Because that game was over in the second quarter, where guys just walk, all right, man, it's been a great game.
0: Jalen Johnson should have gone up to Cat and been like, hey, look, man, we're down 50.
1: C.J. McCollum, right?
0: You know, I want to say great series. I'm going to go back. I'm going to get my post-game meal. I'm going to get the hell out of here. You guys enjoy yourselves. 888-SAY-ESPN, 888-729-3776. More on this game and more on the Pistons forcing Game 7 on ESPN Radio next.
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7: This is what happens when you have an organization that will do any and everything to keep a player when they probably should let him go and be on his merry-go-way. And this is also what happens when a player like Giannis is 1 foot in and 1 foot out the door. Now, I would also blame Miles Turner, because I don't know what kind of teammate you are, because I would have went off on a lot of them guys, and I would have went off on my head coach. Or I would have had a conversation with people, or sat down and had a conversation with my head coach. 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
1: Hello there. I'm Mark Robbins. Here's where things stand in the NBA playoffs. The Spurs over Minnesota in Game 6 Friday, winning the series, advancing to the Western Conference Finals against Oklahoma City. In the East, there's going to be a Game 7, as on Friday, Detroit beat Cleveland. Teams now head back to Detroit, and Cleveland head coach Kenny Atkinson says, despite being on the road, the Cavs will be ready.
2: Luckily, we put ourselves in a position, you know, we have two shots at this. We'll gather the troops, we'll look at film, we'll, you know, make some adjustments. But like I said, this is, you know, winning four, beating a team, especially a team that won 60 games four times in a row, it's not easy. But this is supposed to be hard.
1: That's Cavs head coach Kenny Atkinson. Game 7 on Sunday night right here on ESPN Radio, with coverage beginning at 7:30 p.m. Eastern. Major League Baseball Friday. Kyle Schwarber continues to belt the ball out of the ballpark.
3: With the man on to the pitch, Schwarber swings, hits one in the air, center field. Cruz going back into his right. It's going to be over his head and gone. He did it again. My goodness. Opposite field, up the alley, just to the right of the 410 sign.
1: 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Schwarber with his ninth homer in the last eight games, 20th dinger of the season. Phillies rallied, beat the Pirates 11-9-10. Interleague weekend continuing in Major League Baseball. 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
5: 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I'm Aaron Goldhammer. He's Emmett Golden. You're a nice guy, generally.
6: Thank you.
5: You're not much of a ranter, you know, when it comes to doing what it is that we do. Like, I don't have to get out of your way for a rant. 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
6: Thanks.
5: You are not happy with your basketball team, the Cleveland Cavaliers, this morning.
6: No, I mean, it's funny. I had someone from ESPN Cleveland, where we work in during the week, ask me a question. I said, man, I'm just really mad right now. And they were like, we're going to leave you alone. Because I don't typically get upset. But right. I was ticked off last night.
5: Look, and rightfully so. Like, Emmett, if you lose and you just had a bad shooting game, or you lose because the other team's more talented than you, those are all acceptable ways to lose. The way the Cavs lost last night, if you're a fan of it, it's not an acceptable way to go out,
6: right,
5: by just getting out-efforted. And you used this example to me before the show, and I think it's a perfect one. Like, there's a situation where Evan Mobley goes up for a rebound with one hand, as if this is some Tuesday night game in January.
6: Mm-hmm.
5: And he gets the ball taken away from him because the Pistons aren't going up for rebounds with one hand. They have two hands, and so they're using both of them. When they go up for the, and he gets the ball ripped away from him, and you hear the broadcast on Amazon Prime, Dwayne Wade and Candace Parker and Kevin Harlan are doing the game in Cleveland last night. And you hear them basically say, like, this is not a go for a rebound with one hand kind of a game. This is, you gotta go up with both, and you gotta be strong with the ball.
6: Yeah, you absolutely, you know, you have to do that. And for whatever reason, the Cavaliers didn't.
5: Well, I'll tell you who would go up for a rebound with two hands in a playoff game. Is one Quentin Richardson, who joins us now. He's an ESPN NBA analyst, and he joins us on Hammer and Emmett on ESPN Radio in the ESPN app. Q, let's start there. How disappointed were you in the Cavs' performance last night in Game 6 with a chance to close the Pistons out?
7: Yeah, I'm with you guys. It wasn't good enough. Like you say, it's not that they lost the game. It was the way they lost. It was the effort. It was the way that they that the Pistons put forth much more effort and play with a much higher sense of urgency, and they literally played like it was win or go home. I felt like the Cavs played like they had house money, like we got another game, and they didn't have the proper sense of urgency to go out there and close this thing down on their home floor, in my opinion.
6: Hey, Q, how does that happen? You know, because everybody knows what's at stake, especially the legacies of James Harden and even Donovan Mitchell. They know what everyone's been saying about them and about their inability to get, you know, to the conference finals to play well. They know what the narrative is. How do you not come out and play with intensity?
7: Yeah, that always confuses me, man. I mean, I don't know what to say. And I genuinely think the one thing I know about Donovan is he never did he play hard or does he try hard. He always plays hard and leads everything out there. I think he just had a tough game. And, you know, like, unfortunately, they use him for a lot of the energy that they rely on. He brings a lot of that emotional energy and leadership energy. And if he didn't have a good game and you don't have somebody step up, that's kind of what you left with Cleveland right now.
5: Q, what does it say about the Pistons that they've won four straight elimination games?
7: They spoke on it. Did they been in this position before? They know that it's the first of four games. Did they rise up in that scenario? In my opinion, when you look at them, you know, walk the Magic down from a 3-1 deficit and win that series. I mean, when they get their back against the wall, they show up the right way. They show up with the right sense of urgency. And then not only like their stars like a Cade or a Durin, you know, show up, but they outplayed them 48 to, well, outscored them 48-19 with the guys coming off the bench. And that's huge in any game, especially in the playoffs, to go 48-19 and bench scoring. That's monumental in my eyes.
6: Q, I love cliches, right? But I feel like Dennis Jenkins and Paul Reed are the cliche that hard works beat talent when talent doesn't work hard. You know, is that kind of how Detroit has gotten here all season, is just by outworking other teams?
7: Man, that's 100% true. I mean, that's a cliche, but I think everybody in sports, I mean, in life in general, if you don't put the work in and you don't come out there and, like, play your butt off and leave everything on the court, the guy that's working, I mean, that, especially in this era of the NBA, you watch games throughout the regular season and you see games won and lost by effort. This team played harder, or this team had a cluster of guys that came in and played harder for longer periods of time than the other team. And it doesn't matter who's on said team, talent-wise or not, that team on this given night that plays as hard, plays much harder than the other team, can win just based off of that, because we played and we tried harder than you.
5: Quentin Richardson is with us, ESPN NBA analyst. All right, Q, I know sportsmanship matters a lot in the way you play the game. Emmett and I, though, we both thought it was curious that Ant decided to show great sportsmanship with 8 minutes left on the clock last night and went over and congratulated every ball boy on the San Antonio Spurs. What did you make of that?
7: Man, I think it was genuinely, like, I'm with you guys. I was looking in the same way and confused in the same way you guys when it was happening in real time as I'm watching it. But as I sat back and, you know, obviously it's been plenty of hours to think about it since then, I just feel like that it was a frustration thing, man. When you in a big game like that on your home floor and your team doesn't, you and your team don't get it done, and you see, like, it's that lopsided that I'm out of the game with this much time left and I know I'm not going back in. I think it was just one of those things. He's frustrated, and I like, although it was extremely unconventional, something we hadn't really seen before, he got it out the way then. He said, I'm going to go down here now because I don't want to do all of that after the game when everybody's hanging around, shaking hands and doing all that. I just want to bolt and get out of here. But I feel like that's just a built-up frustration because it was an opportunity that he feels like they had a chance to compete in this series and possibly win. But they didn't play up to the expectations, and now they're going home. And I think he was just frustrated in that moment.
6: Now we see the Spurs are going to play the Thunder in the Western Conference Finals. How important is experience? I put a lot of stock in that. I believe that you have to get there and lose to understand what it takes to get there and win. Could the Spurs be an anomaly and not have to take that step this year?
7: Yeah, I think the Spurs could be. I mean, I think, and again, I think that's just, you know, that goes for when you lose, that's something you can fall back on and rely on and say, hey, everybody has to lose first. I don't believe you have to. I believe that's just how it's gone a lot of the times, and that's something to, you know, to make that team feel better. But in reality, I think, yes, the Spurs have shown that they can compete and they can win at a high level right now. Now, you know, the Thunder in the playoffs will be a tall task, but we saw during the season that the Spurs got the best of them handily, you know, lopsided in that series and in the count against the games against the Thunder. So I'll be very interested to see. I'll be locked in on the Chet Wimby matchup, and I'll also be locked in on the SGA Steph Castle matchup because Steph Castle, he's no longer coming or trying to get there. He's a star in my eyes. He's a two-way star, and he's going to be a factor moving forward.
5: Will we see Quentin Richardson on Celebrity Row at some point during the Eastern Conference Finals at Madison Square Garden?
7: Man, if I can get free, you know, I got a few different hats I'm wearing right now, running and jumping around. But I would love to be there and get some time to go out there and be with the guys on Celebrity Row with all of the former players, the once a Nick, all the Nick guys. You know, a lot of them is my teammates and my guys, and just guys that I know, even if I didn't play with them. So yeah, definitely. If my schedule permits, I would love to make it out there because I know. Listen. Nothing else. It's going to be mayhem and chaos out there. I can guarantee you that.
5: Q, I'll say this. Some of those Knicks fans that are celebrities are just there to see and be seen. But a couple of those guys, back me up, Spike is a real crazy Knicks fan, right? I mean, he's there for the preseason games, let alone the Eastern Conference Finals.
7: Oh, no. The one thing I will say, I can say, you know, first of all, Spike is the OG. He the OG. He's the goat of it. He's like one of the faces you think of when you think about celebrity fans in sports. He's one of the forefathers of that, and he's one of the biggest in it. But I think also you got to pay attention to the local people that are there, the local celebs. They down for it. They not fake. I think you know you can look at some of the guys that you know just stopping through the town and it's like the Knicks game is a thing to do. Especially they winning now, they hot. It's the thing to do. So maybe some of them are just sliding through there, but the true Knicks fans, the celebs that live in New York, these people are real, real, real hardcore. The Ben Stillers, the Timothy Shamalot, the Anne Hathaway. These people are they not playing. They for real. Tracy Morgan, Fat Joe, them guys, they've been coming for years.
5: Q, appreciate you hopping on. We'll talk as the playoffs keep going, okay?
7: Yes, sir. Appreciate you, fellas.
5: All right, that's Quentin Richardson. Good stuff, ESPN NBA analyst. And I agree with him. Even Howard Stern would admit that Howard Stern is not the biggest Knicks fan in the entire world. What drives me crazy is the people that go and sit courtside and act like they know everything about the 12th guy on the bench. Ben Stiller, Chalamet, Shyamalot, whatever.
6: Shyamalot, yeah.
5: God, Sham God.
6: Yeah.
5: Whatever you want to, like, Chalamet is a legitimate, he'll tell you stories about Charles Smith,
6: oh,
5: I feel
6: facts.
5: Like.
6: It, yeah.
5: You know,
6: it,
5: whereas his girl,
6: hey. Hey. Que sera,
5: sera. Does she know the difference? What is it, Kylie or Kendall? I don't even know which Jenner
6: I don't know.
5: Is.
6: I can't keep up with all the Kardashian Jenners. And
5: could she
6: such.
5: Pick Karl Towns out of a lineup?
6: Yeah, yes. Karl Towns, yes.
5: Deuce McBride.
6: No.
5: Out of a line. No?
6: No.
5: Okay.
6: No. I guess it's Kylie. That's what Renee is telling.
5: We've done a lot of NBA playoffs already on this show, Emmett. But up next, boy, there is drama with the Vegas Golden Knights before the Western Finals. That means it's time for Emmett,
6: yeah.
5: And Timothy Chalamet. We're going
6: right.
5: to do that hockey.
6: Do that hockey.
5: On Hammer and Emmett next.
0: Coming up on the Monday edition of Unsportsmanlike with Chris Canty, Michelle Smallman, and me, Evan Cohen, the Knicks and Thunder have been waiting for their next opponents. I'll tell you how concerned they should be with rust. It's Unsportsmanlike, 6 a.m. Eastern, right here on ESPN Radio, ESPN2, and ESPNU.
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3: Well, Emmett, it is time for us to do that hockey as we head toward the conference finals. 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We're on the ESPN app. We're on SiriusXM Channel 80. And Emmett, we are presented by Progressive Insurance. And we have to start talking about the silent night. There we go. Whoa.
4: Yeah.
3: You can't do this segment without the ESPN hockey theme.
4: No, we can't.
3: We got to talk about the silent nights. Can you explain to me why John Tortorella, who you and I know a little bit because he used to coach the Blue Jackets here in Ohio where Emmett and I live, he got a $100,000 fine. Flagrant violations of the league's media policy. They advanced to the Stanley, to the Western Conference Finals of the Stanley Cup. He refused to talk to the media, and they refused to open their locker room after the, like, are they trying to pick a fight with some hockey reporters? You guys just won. What do you have to hide? What's going on? They were stripped of a second round draft pick, Emmett, because of this.
4: Wow. Yeah, it is. It's very, very weird. It is a strange situation. I kind of like it, if I'm being honest. You know, like, Torts is crazy. Like, everybody knows that. And the Golden Knights, since they've come into the NHL, even though it wasn't that long ago, have been a very good hockey team and good franchise. So this is weird, but I kind of like weird when it comes to hockey.
3: So the NHL said that the imposition of the penalties comes after previous warnings were issued to the club regarding their compliance with the media regulations and other associated policies. I've been around plenty of guys that refuse to do interviews after a game. I have never been around anybody that doesn't want to talk after a win. Everybody wants, after a big win, everybody wants to talk after a win. Emmett, the Avs are the best team in the West, and it's not particularly close. They advanced to the Western Conference Finals. They had the great comeback the other night, beating the Wild in Game 5, and they're going to take on Vegas. I think this has something to do with the Golden Knights trying to inspire. Like, they know they're not the most talented team going into this series.
4: Okay.
3: So they've got to try to find every psychological, emotional advantage as they try to head into Colorado and pull what would be a heck of an upset.
4: So you think this is, we're so focused, and we don't even care about winning. We want to win. We want to lift the cup. That we, even after wins, we're not talking to the media because we don't want any distractions.
3: I think that's what they're going for, and I think Nathan MacKinnon still skates really fast, regardless of whether they talk to the media or not. Emmett, on the Avs, MacKinnon tied it late in Game 5. They scored 3:52 into overtime the other night, and they win it 4-3 over the Wild in Game 5. I think Minnesota thought that series was on its way to Game 6, and the Avs had the great comeback. And I think it just goes to show you the Avalanche margin for error right now, Emmett, is pretty wide. They can play terrible for two periods and still win playoff games, which is really impressive. The one thing I'm concerned about, as somebody who grew up in Denver and is a big Avs fan, I do not trust their goaltending at all.
4: Really?
3: If they do this, it's going to be in spite of their goalies and not because of their goalies.
4: I will defer to you on this. How many teams have lifted a cup with terrible goaltending?
3: The Avs did it a couple of years ago.
4: Really?
3: I didn't insult anybody, but
4: Haven't gotten the goaltending thing down.
3: It happens. I was listening to Steve Levy talk on ESPN yesterday, you know, our great colleague who covers the NHL and knows it really, really well. And he said, listen, the goaltender can be as important as the quarterback. However, Trent Dilfer won a Super Bowl. Brad Johnson won a Super Bowl. Teams have done it with not the greatest. It's just at some point a goalie's going to have to step up and play well for Colorado, and I don't have a great deal of comments. I think Carolina's the best team, and they're going to end up winning the Stanley Cup Finals. On the other side of things, big Game 6 tonight in the East on ABC, Canadiens and Sabres. As Buffalo tries to get this done, Emmett, who do you believe in more between those two teams in this series?
4: The Sabres? Yeah, the Sabres. Yeah, that's who I believe in more. Yeah, man, look, I don't know. They're both pretty good, right? You know, let's see where this whole thing takes them. So give me the Sabres. Buffalo, Midwest. Emmett,
3: can I – maybe I'm mean for saying this because Buffalo has a certain curse around them, right?
4: They do? Oh, well, I mean, yeah.
3: Yeah.
4: I think about,
3: I mean, look, hold up. Brett Holmes.
4: But does it translate through all sports, though?
3: Yes.
4: I understand
3: yes.
4: the Bills, but
3: yes.
4: you're saying
3: no,
4: the
3: no, no,
4: city?
3: No. No, the city is cursed. In the meantime, the country of Canada is also cursed. They lost the Olympics. They haven't won a Stanley Cup since 1993. So which curse feels more significant to you? Like, who would you get behind more, trying to get Canada its first Stanley Cup since the beginning of time, or trying to get Buffalo to raise the cup for the first time ever?
4: Well, come on, man. I'm in America. It's all about America, Jack. I'm going with Buffalo, okay? I'm going Buffalo. James Steele is our producer. Come on in and get some of this hockey, dog.
5: Yeah, so Patrick Mahomes isn't playing for the Canadians, so Buffalo probably has a pretty good chance, right?
4: Yeah, that's what I would think.
3: James.
5: What?
4: That's what I would
3: taking
4: think.
3: Taking cheap shots.
5: What do you mean,
3: Buffalo.
5: What?
3: It's May.
5: I mean, as long as they don't allow, like, 4 goals in 13 seconds or anything, you know, Buffalo should be okay.
3: Did you like Evan's expert analysis when I asked him who he liked in this series
5: yes.
3: now moving forward between
5: I liked
3: the Sabres
5: it.
3: And
5: yeah.
3: the Canadiens?
5: I thought it was
3: you could
5: great.
3: Tell Emmett was just doing that hockey right
4: oh,
3: there.
4: Man, oh, man, that's all I do.
3: So San Jose, Emmett, gets a PWHL team, women's hockey to the San Francisco Bay Area by choosing San Jose, California, as its fourth and final market during the league's latest round of expansion, according to multiple reports. With the addition of San Jose, the PWHL now is at 12 teams, doubling the league's size. And Emmett, this is a big deal because to me, I thought the women's hockey was as memorable and as widely watched in the Olympics as the men's hockey was.
4: No doubt. You know, it's like women's national, you know, hockey and the women's national team in soccer. You know, are like just amazing. They're great. So this is awesome to see the growth of the league. And you even look at like the WNBA growing, and they're continuing to grow. So whenever you can have a pro sports league to grow, especially when it's kind of still early on in its existence, is awesome.
3: I also think it's smart for the PWHL to focus on some of these markets that are close to big markets but aren't quite the, like, there's a reason why the NHL chose San Jose and not San Francisco to put a team in. There's a reason why they chose Columbus and not Cleveland or Cincinnati to put a team in. And those are the markets that I would be focusing because A, hockey's already big in those places.
4: Right.
3: And then B, I think you'll get good fan support from the close proximity big city, but really strong fan support from that adjacent community. Like, put a PWHL team in Akron. Don't put one in Cleveland, I guess is what I'm saying.
4: Yeah, that
3: to
4: would
3: relate
4: be,
3: it to where you and I live.
4: Put a UFL team in Canton, right? You know what I'm saying? Like, do that. So, you're right. I do agree that that's a smart strategy to put, you know, these teams kind of adjacent to kind of bigger markets.
3: I need one more ruling from you. PWHL okay. mascot for Philly. On Twitter, somebody said that it should be named Gritney because it would be like a female version. But
4: I like it.
5: Like the Mrs. Met to Gritty's Mr.
3: But
5: Met,
3: but hold
5: right?
3: on.
5: Like
3: is Gritty definitely a man? I thought Gritty was androgynous. So I think Gritty could be for both the men's and the women's teams. I don't know.
4: Sure.
3: What sex is Gritty? 888-ESPN.
4: No,
3: talk about that next.
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21: Hello there. I'm Mark Robbins. Friday night, the road teams came up winners in the NBA playoffs. That ended one series and extended another. The Spurs made sure Minnesota's season was finished Friday in Game 6.
22: Champagne in transition. Catches wing left, throws it into Wemby, and he dunks it with two hands. Timeout, Chris Finch. Largest lead now for San Antonio, up 30, and they're starting to head into the night here in Minneapolis. And

0: winless, beating the Sun 101-94. Kelsey Plum had 27. The LA Sparks beat Toronto by 4. And there's playoff hockey coming up a little bit later on tonight. Game 6, Eastern Conference semi between Montreal and Buffalo. Canadiens looking to close it out at home with a 3-2 series lead. 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The four-hitter for the D-backs. They beat the Rockies 9-1.
1: Hey, it's Evan Cohen. Coming up Monday, the Knicks and Thunder have been waiting for their next opponents. I'll tell you just how concerned they should be about rust. 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
1: Emmett, I'm having a bit of a crisis of conscience, and so I want to lean into you, but I also want to lean into Buster only because I trust you guys to how I should handle this. 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Buster, are you there? Can you hear me?
2: I'm here. I'm in the Minneapolis airport. Yes.
1: Live from the Minneapolis airport, Buster only. Okay, I was at the Cavs game last night, guys. I bought chicken fingers, okay? I also bought a cherry Coke. Now, I could not get the cherry Coke to scan, and it was one of those self-serve setups where there was really nobody around to help me make sure that I paid for it. Now, Buster, you spend most of your life in ballparks. I spent about 2 minutes trying to pay for this cherry Coke. I couldn't figure out how to pay for it. The Cavs game was going on, and I just took it. I took it back to my seat. Emmett, stop. Buster is you are in ballparks all the time, stealing or not, that I went back to my seat with the cherry Coke.
2: Ballparks, hotels, there are a number of different places where you have this situation. And what I have done, and I suspect that you did, is I will take out, you know, what I think is probably the amount of cash, and I'll leave $3. And in that case, I would have left $3 on the counter, walked away, and felt like, you know what, I've fulfilled my obligation. I don't know who's going to grab the $3, but I left $3. That's how I would handle it.
3: It's a great way to approach it. Everybody, watch your wallet around Aaron Goldhammer. We just found out
1: that he likes to steal. Carries, Buster, you carry cash around with you? Come on. It's 2026.
2: Well, yeah, and I'm old. Compared to other people, that's probably why I'm carrying cash. But just a few bucks, right? Plus, when you travel, you're leaving tips, right?
1: Yeah.
2: In the room, et cetera.
1: Yeah. Maybe it was a bad call by me. I didn't have any cash. By the way, I hate to tell you guys this, but the cherry Coke was not $2.50. It was $7.
2: Like $8. That was karma. That was karma right there.
1: But that's stealing, charging $7 for a cherry Coke. Let's shift this conversation to baseball, Emmett. Go ahead.
3: Yeah, as Aaron admits to misdemeanors here, Buster, what's going on in St. Louis where fans are taking their clothes off? What's going on out there?
2: Yeah. So this was fascinating. Yesterday, there were, you know, a couple of sections of fans who agreed that they were going to take their shirts off, and they were super loud. It was like a soccer crowd in the way they responded. And as the game is going along, more and more people are taking their shirts off and joining the section. And after the game, it was so loud, and the Cardinals went in a walk-off, and after it was so loud, Ollie Marmol, the Cardinals manager, came out and said, "I want to thank those guys." You know, the Cardinals are a young team. They're playing better than expected. They're building something new there, and apparently sections of fans with their shirts off is part of it.
1: Oh, my. Well, only in St. Louis, the best baseball town there is. Buster only with us. All right, we had two pitcher injuries yesterday, but one of them is serious. Buster, explain what happened to Clay Holmes. You know, just when the Mets start playing better, all of a sudden they lose one of their key pitchers.
2: Yeah, they, you know, had gone into that series with three straight wins. They're trying to climb their way back toward

0: .500. They don't have a lot of margin for error because their offense is not dynamic. And a line drive is hit by Spencer Jones of the Yankees, hits the leg of Clay Holmes. And after the game, Carlos Mendoza, their manager, announces that he has a broken fibula and he's out indefinitely. Like, it's a big deal, and there's no way around this. The Mets starting pitching really was the backbone of what they have been able to, the games they have won. And so to lose Clay Holmes, they had a successful transition from being a relief pitcher to being a starter, huge blow for the Mets.
1: Well, if we're talking injuries, we might as well keep on, sticking with that. We know Scooble's going to be out for a while, and we recently seen Blake Snell is dealing with an injury. Is he having surgery? What's the latest on that?
0: Yeah, so Blake Snell has loose bodies in his elbow, which is not uncommon for pitchers. And typically it takes about 3 months because you have the surgery and arthroscopy, and then you have the rehabilitation and then the slow ramp up like they're beginning spring training. Well, here's the thing. Scooble is believed to be the first major league pitcher to have surgery with what's referred to as a nanoscope. It's less invasive. It requires less rehab time, and which means that a pitcher doesn't have to build back up again. Scooble he began to throw this week less than 10 days after his surgery. And so the thought is, and, he's represented by Scott Boras, like Blake Snell is represented by Scott Boras. So you do wonder if in the end Snell will wind up getting the same type of surgery, which Boras called the Scooble scope. and if that's the case, you might see Blake Snell sooner than you would expect.
2: Dr. Buster Olney with us, host of the Baseball Tonight podcast on Hammer and Emmett on ESPN Radio and the ESPN app. How many home runs, Buster, do you think Kyle Schwarber finishes with? He has 20, and the date is May 16th.
0: He's on a pace to hit 72. And I think he's going to match the Sammy Sosa number 66 by the end of the year, because you guys know this. He's one of these guys. I mean, he gets in the box, and he looks like he's going to hit a home run. He goes on these binges where it feels like he's homering every day. That's what we've seen. He actually had gotten off to a bit of a slow start, but last night, number 19 and number 20, and the Phillies have turned it around since they changed managers.
1: You know, Buster, we got some time before the trade deadline, but, we saw the Guardians recently make a move for a catcher. What else is kind of going on in the trade market right now?
0: So what's interesting about this is I remember last year at the trade deadline talking with the general manager who was like, man, there's just not very many good players out there because there are not a lot of sellers. I actually think that that's going to be even more of an acute issue this year because you don't have any teams that are just flat out tanking. And so as teams are looking to fill holes on their roster and they're looking for possible deals, they're just not going to be a lot of teams that'll necessarily be aggressive in trading out players. Now you will, get a few for sure. I mean, if the Mets don't turn it around, and by the way, Clay Holmes was one of the guys that was expected to be traded. Who knows what happens now with him, but they have Freddie Peralta. The Boston Red Sox have someone like Aroldis Chapman, but it's a real question about how many good players will actually be available before the deadline.
2: Buster, Mason Miller has a .86 ERA and 44 strikeouts in the middle of May. Is he a better candidate, do you think, to win the NL Cy Young Award this year or to maybe be the MVP of the National League?
0: Aaron, I think he absolutely is a better MVP candidate because if you look at the Cy Young Award, look, Jacob Mizorowski, the Milwaukee Brewers, Paul Skeen, Shohei Ohtani, Chris Sale of the Braves, they're going to put in far more volume. And typically the voters will lean into starting pitchers when they pick that award. But I don't know if any of those guys have had more day-to-day impact on their team in the way Mason Miller has for the Padres. You're seeing bullpen disasters all over baseball. Teams are scrambling for, different closers. They're changing out their relievers. And the Padres every day are running out this guy who's having arguably the best season ever for a reliever. So I actually do think that he's a better candidate for MVP than he would be Cy Young Award.
2: Buster, 44 strikeouts and six walks allowed by May. He's striking out seven dudes for every dude he's walking. It is unbelievable. Buster, appreciate the time. Thank you for making me feel bad about yesterday's Cherry Coke incident, and we will talk to you next
1: week.
2: Talk to you next week. Travel safe. Thanks, Buster.
0: I wish I could have seen your expression when I was giving you my strategy for handling that situation. I could just see you just grimacing.
2: Not what I wanted to hear. You know, I keep a $2 bill in my wallet that I got for my bar mitzvah, Buster, and it's the only cash that I have on me at any given time. Buster only, ESPN. Appreciate the time. Travel safe, Buster. Thank you.
1: There's
2: Buster Olney. 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Emmett, you think I need to go back and pay somebody like $7.25. Dan Gilbert, I'm trying to give you my money in that arena, and you won't take it.
1: Yeah, look, I'm actually not mad at you. I totally understand. What I'm wondering is, usually there's a person standing around that area for these issues, but they weren't.
2: There was I
1: no
2: looked,
1: one?
2: Emmett. Did I run around the entire arena trying to find somebody? I didn't, because the game was going on and I wanted to get back to my seat. Yeah. And Emmett, I was thirsty, and I knew eating something salty, I was just going to get thirstier. And you know me, I'm trying to cut down on my soda intake, as are you. But
1: yeah,
2: not just the
1: I'm
2: Coke.
1: I'm housing a cherry Pepsi right now.
2: Dude, the cherry Coke sounded so good.
1: Cherry and cola, man, there's just something about that connection that is amazing.
2: Emmett, I took it. I'd like to apologize to everybody in Atlanta who works for the Coca-Cola company. I'd like to apologize to the Cavs. I'd like to apologize to everybody who works at Rocket Arena. But
1: that's why they lost last night.
2: How about this? If the Cavs win Game 7, I'll go back Game 3 of the Eastern Finals and make it up to the Cavs. The Cavs lose Game 7, I'm taking the Cherry Coke. 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This is kind of weird. I mean, coming up,
1: okay,
2: a surprise Swiftie, a zoo trade,
1: okay,
2: and a terrible snack.
1: We know what's going on.
2: It's the Wheel of Topics.
1: Oh, we're not doing that? Never mind.
2: Fine, let's do it.
1: All right,
2: it's
1: ready?
2: The Wheel of
1: Topics.
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10: 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White Shoes Johnson. 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Raiders. Dish. That's a beautiful aesthetic. The Skittles colors are, yeah. 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
5: There's a big, beautiful wheel in the studio with topics all over it. We spin it, and then our producer, James Steele, lets us know what we're talking about.
4: All right, so, Emmett, I hate to do this to you, but I'm going to jump in.
5: Okay.
4: I'm going to, like, I stole that cherry Coke. I'm going to step on in. And
5: I usually go first, but all right, if you want to break tradition,
4: I want to break tradition.
5: All right.
4: And I'm going to take the first spin. Here we go. Wheel of Topics time. Let's do it.
5: I see. Not as good of a spin as I would have had.
6: Yeah. No, thank you.
7: Oh, we have a Mark Robbins did the voice.
5: Oh, okay.
7: For our
4: wheel
7: today.
4: Thank you, Mark.
5: Good looking out, Mark.
7: Switched it up a little bit. Anna Dua on Twitter, a Sportsnet host in Canada, tweeted a picture of a cup with ice in it, and this is what she said: mid-game snack of the day, ... shaved ice, no flavor, with mustard.
4: Oh my god.
5: I think I'm gonna throw up.
4: That person needs to be excommunicated from Twitter. Can we get Elon on the phone, please?
5: Yeah, like, I don't know. That sounds like a psychopath move to me, and I'm not a name caller by any means, but man, mustard ice?
4: Oh no.
5: A mustard icy.
4: Emmett, no. I'll tell you, in Italy, I once had the worst icy I thought ever possible, and this is worse.
5: Okay.
4: It was like a mint icy, and I thought it was lime, but I don't speak Italian, so what do I know? I ordered it, and it was mint, and it tasted like Listerine icy. It was
5: that bad. Sounds better than a mustard icy.
4: Anything's better than mustard
5: that
4: icy.
5: Is
4: all right,
5: terrible.
4: It's your turn.
5: Yeah.
4: Show me how it's done
5: on
4: the wheel of
5: time. Watch this. Watch. Yeah. An expert over here.
6: Trading gorillas.
7: So from the Trib Live in Pittsburgh, a trade. Pittsburgh Zoo and Aquarium set to trade gorillas with Boston's Franklin Park Zoo. Frankie, Pittsburgh's 7-year-old male Western Lowland gorilla, will head to Boston. In exchange, Boston will send 33-year-old Little Joe, the silverback.
5: Guys,
7: what do you think of the fit of these gorillas training zoos?
5: Yeah, well, Lil Joe is definitely going to have to adjust. You know, they run a different offense at the new zoo, so I think it's going to take him a bit of time to kind of build
4: the bonds
5: with his teammates.
4: Yeah. I would say, first of all, this is a rare gorilla for gorilla trade. You know, normally you see draft picks and things included in a deal like this.
5: Right, maybe an orangutan,
4: That's right. A zebra to be named later.
5: Yeah.
4: But I got to question what's going on in Pittsburgh. Look. They were running around with ancient Ben Roethlisberger. They got a quarterback that's too old, and now they pick up a 33-year-old gorilla?
5: Yeah.
4: Do they not value youth in that city in any way? There's a reason why the Pirates are playing well. It's because Paul Skeens is young. Trading for a 33-year-old gorilla is dangerous.
7: I'm a veteran. I'm a veteran of the Pittsburgh Zoo. We go there pretty much every year. I think they needed a little bit of veteran leadership there.
4: Okay.
7: And I think that
4: it's a good trade-off.
7: You trade off one of your younger gorillas to bring in some leadership. I think it's a good fit both ways.
4: Multi-time champion, Little Joe, obviously in Boston. Yeah, I did it. I mean, we going to interview Little Joe? We tried to get him on. I don't know if he's available.
5: Definitely down. It's going to be tough. He's doing a lot of media right now, so hopefully he can catch up with it.
4: All right. I'll go ahead and spin the wheel and get us off the gorilla talk. Thank you.
5: Okay. Thank you. Go ahead.
6: Did that just happen?
7: Yeah. I mean, Emma's been all over this week. Some celebrations happening in baseball, including the Giants, which... they've been asked not to do anymore. I don't know how to quite explain it.
4: You're on a national radio network owned by the Walt Disney Company. I'll let you explain this.
5: I can explain it, right, eloquently as possible. Basically, guys hug, and then they start to thrust. All right. And it is, that's the best way I could describe it. It was the strangest thing I've ever, second strangest thing. Auburn celebrated a different way that I literally can't say on the radio waves. What's going on in baseball now? Like, listen, I played a lot of baseball when I was younger and travel ball and staying at home. I get it, man. The season's long and you get bored. You got to come up with some better celebrations. I know an old school high five won't get it done, but maybe come up with a dance or something. I don't think, you know, thrusting up against each other is a great way to go.
4: I hate to tell the Giants this. They're 18-27 on the season. They're only one game better than the hapless, hopeless Colorado Rockies. And I'm going to give them another L just because of this celebration. Yeah. So not Thank in you. The standings, but in my personal standings, yes. They're 18-28. I'm going to spin the wheel of topics right now.
5: Go ahead.
6: Heated rivalries.
7: Yes. So this is.
4: Uh-oh. Where yeah, is
7: not,
4: this?
7: No. Not that heated rivalry.
4: Okay.
7: We're okay. It's rivalry weekend in Major League Baseball. A lot of great matchups. Yankees Mets Subway Series, Cubs Sox Crosstown Classic, O's Nationals Battle of the Beltway,
4: yeah,
7: Pirates yep. Phillies Battle of PA, Reds yep. Guardians Ohio Cup, I guess mm-hmm. is what it's called. Giants
4: That's
7: A's.
4: That's right.
7: Battle
4: yep.
7: of the Bay for now.
4: Sort of. It's not the Battle of the Bay anymore.
7: Yeah,
4: Sacramento's
7: I mean,
4: not on a
7: yeah,
4: bay.
7: I mean,
5: you know.
7: There are a couple that maybe aren't as good of rivalries. Maybe the Red Sox and the Braves. Don't know where the rivalry is there, really.
4: Wait. The Red Sox Rockies are playing the Braves in rivalry weekend? The Red Sox should be playing the Yankees on rivalry
7: they're,
4: weekend.
7: They're already tanking up.
5: Yeah, no. They've got the Mets.
4: Hold on. Stop. The Mets should play the Braves. That's a legitimate rivalry. And the Yankees should play the Red Sox. There, I just fixed it. The other one is Rockies Diamondbacks is a
5: yeah.
4: rivalry.
5: Yeah, you know. You're from Denver. You know, that those Diamondback Rocky games are intense.
4: What is the basis? What is the basis of the Rocky Diamondback rivalry? It's over Armando Reynoso. Like what is?
5: I don't know rocks. You know, I don't know mountains and then desert rocks. I don't.
7: At
5: I don't
7: least
5: know.
7: They're both in the NL West, right? Like at
5: Not
7: least you have that.
5: That. Yeah,
4: the,
5: there's that.
4: The Red Sox Brave thing is. I guess they both used to be in Boston.
5: Aha! There you go.
4: But the Boston Braves, nobody's even alive that remembers the Boston Braves, are they? When did the Braves move from Boston to Atlanta? Somebody looked that up, but that's a weird quote-unquote rivalry to me. All right, we got time for one more. Let's give it a spin.
6: A surprise Swifty.
7: So Wright Thompson had a story this week on .com. Steve Kerr in it. He revealed that Steve Kerr might be a Swiftie 3 years ago to entertain himself in his press conferences. Steve worked phrases from Swift's song All Too Well into his interview answers.
4: Some of these have leaked out since then. People have found mm-hmm. the phrases. They weren't obvious, you know, that they
5: right.
4: like Baker Mayfield did this with rap songs in Cleveland a couple years ago, and it was blatantly
5: yeah.
4: obvious what
5: yeah.
4: he was trying to do.
5: Out of nowhere, Baker would go, bow, wow, wow, yippee-o, yippee-yay, you know? It's just like, what are you, Baker, what's going on? Yeah, but evidently Steve Kerr is much
4: Our
5: better.
4: Our fans got up off their seat and jumped around.
5: Around, right.
4: Jumped around. Hey. Steve right. Kerr was... Emity was very adeptly sliding the lines into the press conferences, and I don't think enough coaches and players do this. You guys ought to have more fun with the media than you do. You take it way too seriously. The media takes it way too seriously. It's sports. Let's have a better time. I'm Aaron Goldhammer. He's Emmett Golden.
5: He approves his message.
4: That's right. We'll get you some winners, and we'll make some picks on the NBA playoffs with Mark Zeno next.
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1: Hello there. I'm Mark Robbins. The top two seeds of the NBA Western Conference playoffs have reached the conference final. It's going to be San Antonio and Oklahoma City. OKC, the defending champs, with home court. But that doesn't minimize Victor Wembanyama's confidence.
2: Of course, we're confident. But we need to keep the right confidence level. Right now, I'm not even thinking about it. I'm just thinking about recovering. I'm thinking about getting this press conference over with. And we're gonna see about it in the next couple of days. But it's gonna be the same as usual. Prepare, take care of everybody, scout, watch the film, practice.
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1: 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Vegas beats Connecticut 101-94. Connecticut Sun slash new Houston Comets now 0-4 on the season. 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
5: Hey, it's Evan Cohen. Coming up Monday, the Knicks and Thunder have been waiting for their next opponents. I'll tell you just how concerned they should be about rust. 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
5: Well, he is a very famous ESPN.com columnist and writer. I'd say it's Hemingway, Tolstoy, F. Scott Fitzgerald,
8: Zeno.
5: Mark Zeno. Yeah.
8: Thanks.
5: He's our gambling expert on Hammer and Emmett. He is an enthusiast for bad takes, and he joins us now. I'm Aaron Goldhammer. He's Emmett Golden. We're on ESPN Radio and the ESPN app, and we are presented by Progressive Insurance. We'll get to some horse racing talk because the Preakness is today, but the horse that won the Derby isn't even racing in the Preakness, which is annoying.
8: That's so stupid.
5: Let's start, Zeno, though, with a Game 7 that Emmett and I are very into, obviously, tomorrow because the Cavs messed up last night, didn't try very hard. Now they have to go back to Detroit to try to win that series in 7 games. What are Mark Zeno's rules for betting a Game 7?
9: Well, one, real quick, you listen to me with a whole bunch of authors who I've only read the cliff notes of. Never bothered to read the whole book.
8: I haven't read any of them, Mark, so, you know.
9: Yeah, well, cliff notes were good enough for me.
8: Yep.
9: Listen. We saw 3 game sevens in the first round, and they all went over the total. The game 7 between the Cavaliers and the Pistons has a total of 205.5. Now, just for some frame of reference, when this series started, the opening total was 216.5.
5: Jeez.
9: So you realize, like, we're down 11 points from the opening total. And we're clearly at the bottom of the market here, and it's 4 points lower than the total for Game 6. So oddsmakers always price these things much lower. Game 7s typically stay under. There's a lot more defense being played, obviously. There's a lot more, you know, better choice of shot selection, so the shot clocks drag out longer. I still feel like that number is too low, guys. And I know the trends. First rounds are different than second rounds and third rounds in the NBA. In fact, while first round Game 7s, usually stay under only about 45% of the time. When you get to rounds 2-3 and the NBA finals, they stay under 87% of the time. I'm still willing to buck the trend here. I think this number is too low. Look, even with a bad offensive performance that you got from the Cavs in game 6, you still went over the 205.5 number. I just think we're too low here at this point in time. And I think that we need to be closer to 207, 208. So I'm willing to go over with that number.
8: So, Mark, I need some advice. Every game in the Cavs-Pistons series, I've taken the Pistons to cover the spread in the first quarter, and it's hit every game except for game 5. Right now, they're minus 1.5, and it's plus 100. Should I wait to bet that to see if I could get a better number, or do you think I should take that right now?
9: Well, listen, if you're under a possession, right, that's kind of ideally the best place to be. Because even a last second heave, in theory, you know, would be enough to put you over the top if you were tied or whatever. That's kind of just the way I would look at the math of the whole thing. Mm-hmm. If it covered the first five games and it didn't cover the sixth, I would go back to playing it again just based off of kind of laws of probability here. But, you know, that's always – there's so much variance in that bet there, Emmett. Like, you have no idea how things can work out. You know, a stupid foul, or there's so many things that are out of control with a bet like that. But if you've been hitting it, stay hot. I would go back to it.
5: Mark Zeno with us. We're making some wagers. Zeno, you loved the Knicks to win the title a couple weeks ago. It's down to 6-1. Do you still love them at that number?
9: Yes, because anything at that number or higher is worth the value, and you'll actually get some decent hedge position at 6-1 or better. 7-1 is really like the sweet spot for me, but if I'm at 6-1 or better, I don't mind the hedge position. And that's really, when I make a future bet, that's all I'm hoping for, is a position to make a decision whether I hedge the bet or whether I just let it ride. And I think you're in a great spot with the Knicks at 6-1, because even if they get to a point where, for whatever reason, if they're in an elimination spot with Cleveland or Detroit, in theory, you could bet the other side of the Knicks and still be able to cash out. You know what I'm saying? Like,
5: yeah,
9: you have multiple hedge situations in that spot that are worth it. It's just, the only problem is when you're at 6-1 and 7-1 in that range, you really only get one hedge opportunity. You won't have multiple. If you're in double-digit territory, you have a chance to have multiple hedge opportunities, if that's the way your mindset works. A lot of people like to let it ride, and I get it, but I'm all for just getting my money out when I can, because in this sort of racket, it's hard to hold on to your money.
8: When it comes to, you know, LeBron and where he plays next year, if I was looking to place a bet on that, how are you reading the odds in the different spots?
9: Oh, God. I mean, I would have to think it's L.A. or – no, I can't see him going to a place that he hasn't already been, right? Like, I have a hard time seeing him reestablishing himself in a new city. I mean, and think about the options that are there. I mean, he's not going to the Knicks. We know that, right? Like, he doesn't want to go into New York. And I don't know that there's anybody else out there that really feels like it's a great fit. I mean, could he go to Boston? I don't know. I mean, it's either Miami, Cleveland, or back in L.A. I can't find another home for him. Maybe Golden State. Maybe Golden State and the AARP team.
8: How about retirement, though? Zeno, how about would that be the leader in the clubhouse?
9: Doesn't he want to play another year with his son, or did we already cross that off the list? Like, did we already check that block?
5: Zeno, I don't know. A lot of golf Instagram posts coming from LeBron. When guys start being more excited about golf than they do about their career, that's when I know they're on the verge of retirement.
9: I mean, listen, if he retired, nobody would be upset about it. If he hung on, I don't think anybody would be shocked by it either. But I would venture him playing again. I think LeBron feels like he wants the tour, doesn't he? Doesn't LeBron want and deserve the stop in every city with the gift and everything else? Like, the, you know, we saw a couple of people did it, but Jeter was probably one of the more memorable guys who did it, right? Like, doesn't LeBron want that? I can't see him going out without
5: that. I looked this up, Mark. We looked it up when Kareem came through Cleveland. What did we give Kareem again, Emmett? Do you remember? It was like a set of...
8: Guitar? No, drums. It was like a set of drums.
5: Yeah, that's true. I'm sure Kareem. Right. I want to know if Kareem still has those. Mark Zeno is with us. Zen, it's very weird. It's a Preakness. It's not at Pimlico, and the Derby winner is not running in it. So one thing could get me excited about this race today, and that is a wager. Do you have one for me?
9: I do. And considering you have like this little, you know, group of lukewarm favorites, right? Iron Honor's there, Incredibolt, who was in the Derby, Taj Mahal, Chip Honcho, and Ocelli, they're all in that same 4.5 to 6-1 range, right? Like, nobody's outpacing each other. So when I get that situation, what I do is I kind of just go off the board and look at somebody completely different. Because I hate the idea of one, I don't like the price that I'm going to get with any of those winners. And two, it's like, which one do you pick? You know, it's like in Indiana Jones and The Last Crusade, you know, which one do you choose? Which cup do you choose? And you don't want to be sitting there going, you chose poorly. So we're going to look at a long shot here, a semi-long shot, the 14 horse Pretty Boy Maya. A lot of people don't know much about this horse, and this number may actually go up as we get closer to post time and other horses get more action. He's only won two races in his career. His maiden victory in March, and then like an optional claimer race back in April, which was the week before the Derby. So he was never on the Derby trail. Hasn't even raced in a stakes race yet. And if you don't know what that is, they are races that get you points for bigger races. So this is an open field of 3-year-olds here. But what Pretty Boy Maya has done is won his last two races virtually wire to wire, and he gets out of the gate fast. He's in the 14 position, right? Which is on the outside, which actually may help him here. He'll have a clean break. He's got the speed to get out in front. And if he can run to the front here and hit the first turn in the lead, he's got the speed in a shorter distance than the Kentucky Derby to get the lead and hold on to it. And I think that this is a good spot for him overall to be able to jump out to a lead and just make everybody play catch up, and he can hang on. The jockeys, Ricardo Santana Jr., aggressive, like enough to push him to the lead and hold him there. And I think if we get that, that's where I'm looking. Just I'm not going to go crazy and look for exactas and everything else in boxes. Just give me Pretty Boy Maya to win.
5: Wow. Mark Zeno with us likes Pretty Boy Maya in the Preakness Stakes. Zeno, we have time just for a bad take from you, so go ahead.
9: NFL schedule releases came out. We have officially jumped the shark on these things. Teams are just going totally random on things that don't make sense. They're just doing these skits and then throwing the schedule out at the end. I still am a fan of the Tennessee Titans, what they did again this year. Yep. Just stick a camera in people's face and see what happens, because that's always genuine and funny. All these other elaborate things, to me, they kind of miss the point. Even the teams that want to take veiled shots, we're jumping the shark here. Just put the schedule out. It doesn't need to be that big of a thing.
8: Not a bad take. Not a bad take. A pretty good one from you. I agree 100%.
5: Evan and I agreed. We like the Titans, too. Mark
8: Titans
5: Zeno
8: awesome.
5: With us, very famous ESPN.com writer and a bad take enthusiast. Mark, appreciate the gambling picks. Thank you very much.
9: Good luck this weekend, guys. See ya.
5: Take care. Tune in baseball action today. We have Tigers hosting the Blue Jays, presented by Progressive Insurance. Emmett, you're rooting for the Tigers or the Blue Jays? We'll root for the Blue Jays, right? We don't want the Tigers.
8: Yeah. The Tigers are in the AL Central, so we root against everybody in the Central.
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8: Yes.
5: So, Emmett, this segment that we're going to do it, and Emmett and I know and understand this topic better than most, is next. 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
20: 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Prevagen, made for your brain. Alex Smalley has never been in this position at a major, leading 36 holes in. He and Maverick McNealy are 4 under. But Smalley has been trending up with a runner-up finish in New Orleans and a top 10 in Miami.
21: I know I'm a good player that can compete out here on the PGA Tour, but having some finishes that have been able to back up that success the last maybe 2 or 3 weeks has allowed me to kind of realize, like, oh, okay, well, I can't just compete out here. I can compete for a title.
20: Now, the 29-year-old Smalley has never won a professional golf tournament. He and McNealy might have company at the top of the leaderboard by the time they tee off in 3 hours. Low numbers are out there. Justin Rose and Chris Kirk both now 2 under on the back nine. After starting the day 3 over, Rory McIlroy even par with a birdie at 1, pars at 2 and 3. I'm Ted Emmerich, Westwood One Sports.
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8: Nation of the family while he's working to be great, and she's really helped with the kids and spent a bunch of time alone. And to me, I thought it was thoughtful, you know, that he, that's where his mind. I thought that was a great thing. And I also think you only start to think about that when you see it. And I think he is seeing it. Like, you know what? This has been great. My career is great. What else can LeBron do to satisfy everything? Nothing. Nothing. Yeah. People either think he's the best or they don't, so there's nothing really left for him to do, and I think he's just ready to kind of golf and be a husband and a dad.
5: I don't think there's anything wrong with that. It's not a matter of whether he can still play or not. Because
8: that ain't an issue. Right.
5: Because, when he's healthy, like in a game 7, are there 5 guys you'd rather have in the NBA than LeBron?
8: No.
5: If you're smart, there aren't, you know.
8: Right.
5: I don't care whether he's 41 or 42 years old. He's seen everything. He's calm in every situation.
8: Mm-hmm.
5: Like, he's a basketball genius who, while his physical gifts have deteriorated, I mean, he could still
8: little.
5: Play. Yeah. I mean,
8: just a little bit.
5: He could still play up there. But the question is, like, what does he still have to prove? His kids and his family are getting older, and just to play an NBA season, the amount of energy and effort that you have to put in for that, I could see it's the golf posts, Emmett, that have made me think this guy is, What do people do when they retire? They hang out with their family and they play golf. Emmett, I have a prediction. Mm-hmm. I think he's going to retire and I think he's going to come back.
8: Oh, really?
5: Yes. Mm-hmm. I don't know that he... I think in general, great players, whether it's Favre or Rodgers or, I mean, Michael Jordan.
8: Right.
5: They have really trouble saying goodbye.
8: Brady.
5: I mean, how many Tom Brady retirement shows, Emmett, did you do on ESPN Radio?
8: I did two of them, and I vowed to never do one again. You know, because I was like, I already did this show where old Tom Brady is the greatest and he retired, but he retired twice.
5: Emmett, LeBron loves a lot of things. He loves his family. He's been with Savannah, his wife, forever. He loves mm-hmm. his kids. He loves basketball. He loves cartoons. He loves Skittles. These are all things we know LeBron loves, right?
8: Yep.
5: LeBron loves drama the most. Does he like it's just
8: it seems to follow him. I will say that.
5: So Emmett, this is what I foresee. The Cavs are going to have like a meh season next year. They're going to be the sixth seed in the playoffs. Okay. Mm-hmm. Maybe Donovan comes back. They try to pull off some trade or Evan Mobley or Emmett before the first playoff game. You're going to look into the tunnel at Rocket.
8: You love these.
5: Oh,
8: yeah,
5: no, just, this is so good. This is so good.
8: Yeah.
5: You're going to look into the tunnel, and here comes number 23 as the crowd rises to the, Emmett, ESPN would shut down.
8: Is that against the collective bargaining agreement or the second apron or something like that? Like,
5: no,
8: I don't know.
5: No. Emmett, Peter Forsberg, to go back to do that hockey, Peter Forsberg did this one year for the Avs. He just decided in the playoffs he wanted to come back and play. Does LeBron need the preseason? No.
8: No.
5: Does LeBron need the regular season? No.
8: No.
5: November, December, he could be with his family. January, golf. February, beautiful. Mm-hmm. March, he can watch the NCAA tournament. About April 15th, it's time for LeBron to come off the bench and say goodbye to basketball with a championship run for his hometown Cleveland Cavaliers.
8: You love the storybook situations and, you know, in moments. Like, it would be cool. I don't think it's likely. I'll say that, not to rain on the parade. But, you know, the thing about L.A., to mention him coming back and with Cleveland and everything, I do think it's on the table because – listen, they don't see him as a Laker.
5: Correct.
8: In L.A.
5: Correct.
8: In Miami.
5: Which is stupid, but they don't. Right.
8: In Miami, Udonis Haslam is looked at as more of a Heat culture type player than LeBron is. I would say even Shaq is probably more loved in Miami than LeBron is. In Cleveland, when LeBron retires, he's going to get his jersey in the rafters. He's going to get a statue. He's going to get a street named after him. And all of that stuff will mean way more to everybody in the city of Cleveland than anything that the Heat or the Lakers do or don't do for right. LeBron James.
5: And look, the Heat fan and the Laker fan should appreciate the championships that he won you because without him, you definitely wouldn't have won those.
8: Yeah, you know, the Lakers were terrible. Before LeBron showed up.
5: Look, I could argue the Lakers might have ended up with Luka in the draft lottery.
8: Right. LeBron, LeBron. Right. Now they're going to blame him for messing that up.
5: Yeah, right.
8: You know?
5: Yeah, right. I don't know that the timeline on that works, but it just sounded like a good take.
8: Yeah.
5: Emmett, I think that those other places, the lack of appreciation that they have for him, I don't know where that comes from. But he is a Northeast Ohioan.
8: Mm-hmm.
5: He was drafted by the Cavs. He did choose to come back here. And the championship that he won here counts, I could argue, as much as the 11 championships that Bill Russell won for Boston. Mm-hmm. It was the perfect title. It was coming back from 3-1 down against a 73-win Warrior team to beat a 52-year championship drought. And because of all that, selfishly, as somebody who is close to Cleveland, and it would mean something to me to have LeBron finish his career here. It's what I want for my own emotions. Is that selfish? Yes.
8: Yeah.
5: Does LeBron care about me? No.
8: No.
5: Should LeBron care about me? Absolutely not. Do I have a microphone in front of my face, and am I going to say that selfishly that's what I want? Absolutely.
8: Yeah, I think everybody, I won't say everybody, a lot of people in Cleveland would love to see that. You know, the kind of, hey, let's end it how it started. They could use them. You tell me last night LeBron would have showed up without playing hard? You know, they're like, LeBron, they like you. Would you have asked LeBron after
5: Paul Reed would not have gone ham last night if LeBron was on the court.
8: Right, right. So, yeah, the Cavaliers need him, you know, for sure. I just think when there's just nothing else to prove. So I feel like once he kind of takes a deep breath and he goes and golfs some more, that he'll go, you know what, let's do this. Let's do this for the rest of my life, because he's dedicated his life to basketball since he was a preteen.
5: Yeah.
8: You know, it's been a long, he's in his 40s now, so it's been a long time.
5: Emmett, the all-time greats always have trouble saying goodbye. And it's true. I think he'll think exactly the way you're thinking until the spring comes around. And he'll want to issue a press release that has two words, just like Michael Jordan did, that says, I'm back. 216, I'm sorry. What is our number? 888-SAY-ESPN. If you want to jump in with us, I got to give the right number. We'll look ahead to some game sevens in the NBA next.
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0: It's Evan Cohen. Coming up Monday, the Knicks and Thunder have been waiting for their next opponents. I'll tell you just how concerned they should be about rust. It's Unsportsmanlike, 6 a.m. Eastern, right here on ESPN Radio, ESPN2, and ESPNU.
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41: I'm Mark Robbins at Wembley Stadium in London. It's over. The FA Cup, Man City with a 1-0 victory over Chelsea. Anton Semenyo with the only goal, the game winner, coming midway through the second half. Major League Baseball coming up bottom of the hour right here on ESPN Radio, 12:30 Eastern. That's when Christine Lisi and our coverage begins. It's Toronto with Detroit. First pitch, 1:10 Eastern. And with baseball getting ready to start its Saturday schedule, there's no hotter home run hitter than the Phillies' Kyle Schwarber. 9 homers in his last 8 games, 20 home runs on the season already. Are we thinking of a record homer season?
1: That's a great question. I don't know. I'm just happy that we're finding a way to win games. You know, like, that's the biggest thing where, yeah, sure, do you want to have success at the plate? Do you want to, you know, do a lot of positive things? Yes, but I think it means way more. You know, I always say 4-4 with a loss or 4th win, you're way happier with the win than the loss. So.

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1: I guess, Emmett, it's good news and bad news. The good news is that your favorite basketball team is playing in a Game 7 tomorrow to go to the conference finals. 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The playoffs are here, of course, in Cavs Pistons. 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Emmett, you thought that you were going to be having a party in downtown Cleveland last night as the Cavs had a home game to advance and get Donovan Mitchell to his first ever conference finals. What an egg the Cavs laid, man, as the Pistons came out. Credit to Detroit. Dominated the Cavs in just about every way and ran them off their own court to force Game 7.
2: I just want to know how. How does this happen? Right? When the Cavaliers have guys on their roster, one of them in James Harden will be a Hall of Famer, right? And everybody has said James doesn't show up in meaningful playoff games. That's what the narrative on James Harden. The narrative on Donovan Mitchell can't get out of the second round. So here you are, up 3-2 at home. And in the press conference, you're being asked, did you come out with enough effort and energy? And the answer is no. How? Like, or maybe that is the reason why these narratives are not narratives, and they may be the truth about both of these guys.
1: Yeah, I think that it's easy for professional athletes to look at what you just described and be like, that's just a construction of what they talk about on First Take. And sometimes it's actually the truth about the player. And the player doesn't want to admit to it because where they sit on some high throne, you know, for James Harden and Donovan Mitchell, it's hard for them to be able to actually see themselves in the mirror. That was an awful performance by the Cavs last night in every way. Emmett, the Pistons got every loose ball.
2: Yeah.
1: The Pistons clearly wanted it more, which is why they won. Emmett, Dennis Jenkins is not a better player than Donovan Mitchell, and Paul Reed is not a better player than Evan Mobley. So how do you explain those guys having much better games with everything at stake? The answer is more poise, but also it's just try hard.
2: Aaron, this, you know what drives me crazy is the they just wanted it more. How? Why? Why do they? Why did they want it more than you? Like, why? Was this
1: because
2: not
1: they,
2: that
1: they
2: important?
1: They were facing elimination, and you knew you had another game, and you thought that you could just roll the balls out after winning Game 5, finally winning a road game in the playoffs, and that they were just going to come out and hand it to you. I don't know.
2: I would ask them again, why are you approaching things that way? You know you've played like crap on the road this year in the playoffs. Even though you won the game you won, you did not play well. I could argue that the Pistons let go of the rope and blew that game a lot more than you wanted. So why would you at home where you're undefeated, where Rocket Arena has one of the greatest home court advantages in the NBA, why would you be like, yeah, we'll just see what happens. It is ridiculous, and I don't understand how that happens. That's why it's one of the excuses I hate to hear. They just wanted it more. But you know what, Aaron? They did want it more.
1: Yeah.
2: They did just want it more. You saw from the time the ball got put up in the air that the Detroit Pistons did not want to lose, that they weren't going to lose. And it felt like the Cavaliers were just like, man, you know what? We'll just regroup, and Game 7 will be cool. You're not going to be cool in Game 7 because you haven't been cool on the road all postseason.
1: The Pistons won 4 elimination games already in this playoffs. It's the most in a playoff since the Celtics won 4 elimination games in 2023. Detroit avoided it Friday with a dominant defense and contributions up and down the roster. I mean, Dennis Jenkins was great. Paul Reed was great. And kudos to Jalen Durant.

0: who was on the verge of getting benched. There were people in Detroit who wanted to send a guy that's going to make all NBA to the Pine. He ended up coming out and playing a great game. I thought he had great energy, much better than the Cavs. The Pistons held the Cavs to 29% shooting. Kudos to them for that. In the second half, 39% overall. And after the game, J.B. Bickerstaff, who used to be the coach of the Cavs, but now is the coach of the Pistons, explained why his current team is so difficult to eliminate.
1: The issue with James Harden and his flaws in the postseason ain't games 1 through 5. It's games 6 and 7. Brother, the world is watching. In the last 5 game 6s that James Harden has been on the basketball court, his teams are 1 and 4. 1 and 4.
0: Let's try that again. That is the least J.B. Bickerstaff soundbite in the history.
2: And the most cavalier. The coming off of everything we just said, it was very cavalier type. Rachel, you didn't want it, all right?
3: That's
2: you just
3: fine.
2: Gotta warn it.
3: I don't even need a warning. That could be a penalty. I'll take it. That was on me.
2: All right, take two. Here's J.B. Bickerstaff, Pistons head coach, on why it's so hard to eliminate the Pistons.
4: They just don't quit. You know, the resolve that they have, the belief that they have in one another. They just have the ability, to bounce back mentally, where they don't hang on to things, right? Like quarters don't bother them, halves don't bother them. They just move on to the next play, stay moment to moment, and try to win what's in front of them at that time. And, there's a built-in trust, and there's no insecurity in our guys' chemistry. And I think that makes a huge difference in these moments.
2: One of the least talked about storylines in this matchup is the fact that J.B. Bickerstaff, when he was coach of the Cavs, he took over for John Beilein, and the Cavaliers were terrible. They went from terrible to the play-in, to the first round, to the second round. They never took a step back, but the Cavaliers front office said, you know what, and allegedly some of the players said, J.B. Bickerstaff can't get us where we need to go. Yeah, we lost in the second round because our coach isn't good enough. We need somebody to come here and take us to that next level, a place where J.B. Bickerstaff can't get us. Well, J.B. Bickerstaff is on the verge of going further than the Cavaliers, and you could argue with a worse roster than the one Kenny Atkinson has.
0: Well, Emmett, what are the consequences for that? Because if the Cavs lose tomorrow, I think there are going to be some organizational consequences.
2: Yeah, I mean, listen, Steve Kerr is under contract. Unfortunately, he signed an extension because, please believe me, I think Dan Gilbert would have done everything he could to bring Steve Kerr in if he was available. So that option is off the table.
0: Yep.
2: Giannis is available. Right, and I understand he's much older and he has been injured, but you can count on Giannis in the playoffs. So do you make a guy like Evan Mobley available in trade? Do you make Donovan Mitchell available in trade? If the Cavaliers are not able to win game 7, it is such a disappointment in this team that I'm pretty sure there are going to be some changes, some big changes made to this roster.
0: I also wonder about Harden's future. I know that there was a wink and a nod about a contract extension that the Cavs were going to be open to giving him. He's a free agent this summer. I mean, if he flames out again, why do the Cavs want to go in and invest more in James Harden? I'll tell you one thing. They can't tank because all their draft picks belong to the Atlanta Hawks. Like, there's no there's no tearing this down, because if you do, you're just going to be helping another team get lottery selections.
2: I could tell you right now, please mark this down. If the Cavaliers lose, you know what they're going to say? Well, we made a lot of changes to our roster, James and Schroeder and Ellis, it was such a big shakeup. Just imagine next year when this team has a full year. That is what they're going to say. You can bet on it.
0: What do they call it if you do the same thing over and over again and
2: insanity.
0: Expect to get different results?
2: Yes.
0: I think they call it insanity. Meanwhile, Emmett, congrats to San Antonio. They're back in the conference finals. They're lucky because they hit a bunch of lotto balls, but they also did a really good job of building their team. And I mean, people think, I don't know that I'm one of them, but people think based on the regular season performance that now that they knocked off Minnesota, setting up a conference finals against the defending champion Thunder, that they have a chance to knock off Oklahoma City and to even win an NBA title this year.
2: I mean, they have a chance. I don't think it's a great chance. And maybe I'm putting too much stock into the OKC Thunder, but I'm more than happy to do that because they're the defending champions. And if you've watched them play, definitely in the postseason, you know, they're just on a different level. Now, they had the Thunder, being they had issues with the Spurs throughout the regular season. It's usually it's a tough matchup for them. So I expect a really good series, but I do expect the Thunder to win.
0: Look, Emmett, we've seen some immaturity from the 7'5 alien at times during this playoffs, and he's also played so great. He is great and is going to win championships in the future.
2: Mm-hmm.
0: But I think, you know, that immaturity might rear its ugly head at the wrong time. I'm going to take Oklahoma City in that series just as an early preview,
2: yeah.
0: But I think it absolutely could go seven games. I could see the Spurs winning. I subscribe to the Emmett Golden theory of the NBA playoffs, mm-hmm. which is you have to get there and lose before you can get there and win. Not always the case. Orlando got to the finals with very little playoff experience, but that was back in the 90s. And Emmett, that's the outlier. It's not the rule.
2: Aaron, there are exceptions to every rule, but the rule is a rule for a reason. And I do believe that, you know, you got to find out, right? You know, before you get in the pool, don't you put your foot in the water?
0: Yeah.
2: Right? You got to see.
0: Well,
2: you just got to see.
0: Hold on. Sometimes if I'm hot enough, I just jump off the diving board, and that's the best way to get into the water.
2: But not the first time you've ever been to a pool. You know,
0: no.
2: Like once you've been in a pool a few times, then fair. You know you could go do a flip and just dive in.
0: See, I don't like wading into a pool. I like jumping straight into a pool. And then, Emmett, there's the lake thing, which is so cold, you can't wade into the lake.
2: No,
0: you just got to close your eyes and get in there. Emmett, you brought up the name Giannis Antetokounmpo.
2: Yep.
0: There were some things floating around about Giannis and the Bucks yesterday. If you haven't heard them, we need to get into them, and we will next. I'm Aaron Goldhammer. He's Emmett Golden as we continue. Hammer and Emmett's on ESPN Radio and on the ESPN app.
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9: 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Arana Mink has gone from bloodbath to birdie fest in the third round. Alex Smalley and Maverick McNealy still lead at 4-under. They don't tee off until 2:40 Eastern. They might not be in the lead when they start their round. Chris Kirk and Justin Rose are both now a shot back at 3-under. They teed off early this morning after barely making the cut. Kirk is 6-under today through 14, 7 birdies on his card. Rose, the former U.S. Open champion a few miles down the road at Marion, just birdied the drivable par 4 13th. And speaking of drivable, Rory McIlroy drove the green at the 397-yard par 4 6th. He 2-putts for birdie, and he's now 1-under, just 3 back. I'm Ted Emrick, Westwood One Sports.
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2: Giannis for November. You know, I don't need him for February. You need Giannis in the playoffs. And, you know, he's older, and yeah, he's had some injuries, but he's still one of the best players in the NBA and could probably take a team from a contender to a champion. So I'm totally all right, you know, with Giannis.
0: Is it a risk? To roll, like, yeah, when some guys come available, trading for Luka Doncic really isn't that much of a risk, you know? I mean,
2: You know what? Hold on. It may be, because if he doesn't win a championship, then don't we look at the Mavericks and go, although they botched trading for him, they knew something?
0: I mean, I don't know. I think the jury's already come back on that trade and what they got for Luka.
2: Like, that's why it's a failure, disaster. Right? Yeah. That's why it's a disaster. But what I'm saying is, like, why did they get off of him? And if Luka can't win a championship in L.A. Due to whatever, you know,
0: fair
2: then
0: enough.
2: Maybe you
0: okay.
2: go, okay. Yeah,
0: all right.
2: But
0: all right. I'll listen to it. I thought this was interesting, though. Miles Turner plays for the Bucks. Remember, they did this crazy wave and stretch with Dame Lillard so they'd have the money to go after and get Miles Turner away from mm-hmm. the Pacers last offseason. He was with Breonna Stewart of the New York Liberty on the Game Recognized Game podcast, where he was critical both, I think, of Giannis and of former Bucks head coach Doc Rivers.
15: Doc Rivers, he didn't find anybody. Guys were late all the time. Guys were, you know, showing up to film whenever they wanted to show up. Guys were missing meetings. Like, it was one of the craziest things I personally ever experienced. We literally, if the plane took off at 2 o'clock, we weren't leaving until 4:30. I'm being so
16: Dang.
15: Serious, bro. It was
16: what
15: crazy, though. Guys were an hour late to the plane. It got to the point where I knew not to show up until, like, an hour after they said the plane was taking off. It was crazy.
17: So, who's the teammate that's most likely to be late? Well, all of yours, obviously, because nobody gets fined.
15: Giannis is going to show up whenever he wants, really, you know. I think that this kind of just came with the territory that, and once I kind of saw what was going down, I was like, hey, man, more power to you. They ain't going to fine you. Do what you do.
2: Right.
15: Except when we're going to Dallas. That's when I was like, all right, come on.
2: Yeah, it's crazy to hear that, but I'm a firm believer in, you know, players do what you allow them to do. Aaron, if Giannis played for the Golden State Warriors, would he be showing up an hour, whatever,
0: no,
2: late for the
0: because
2: play?
0: He
2: no.
0: respects the Golden State Warriors.
2: And they respect themselves enough to go, where's Giannis at? back at, you know, Baggins getting back at in San Francisco and he's getting fined. So that is, that's more of a reflection on Doc Rivers and the organization to me, because it sounds like Giannis wasn't the only guy either. If right. you let guys do what they do, they're going to do what they want to do.
0: Well, I think Giannis needs a new challenge, Emmett. That's obvious, right? Because if he was around a new group of people, he would want to set a good example. I think it sounds like he was miserable in Milwaukee, but doesn't want to say that he's miserable in Milwaukee and demand a trade. There's part of me, though, I would never treat my job like that. Like, right. I don't care who I'm working around. I don't care how many Marconi broadcasting awards I've won. Like, you know, when the show starts, I'm here, I'm ready to go. I try now at this point in my life not to show up hours late for things. Emmett, 5 minutes is one thing. Hours mm-hmm. yeah. late for things? To me, that is a little bit of reflection on Giannis. Yes, it's on the Bucks. Yes, it's on Doc Rivers. 15 minutes, Emmett, okay, fine. Hours late to me? I'm going to be asking some questions about that. Yeah.
2: It's ridiculous. It also is, I think, something someone would do if they were trying to get a place to get rid of them. Like, hey, let me be a problem. And then they'll go, you know what, let's just trade this guy and get out of here. I don't think it's the right way to handle it. And to your point, yeah, it does look bad on Giannis as well. I just believe that if he played for a different organization, he wouldn't be doing those things, because there are organizations that wouldn't allow those things to happen.
0: Right. So he needs consequences.
2: Yeah,
0: he needs consequences in order. See, because, Emmett, I don't know, like, to us, you and I, whether the boss is there or not, you and I show up on time and do our work. There's some right. people who, if the boss isn't there, they show up at work and they turn around. The boss isn't there. They just go home. Are you mm-hmm. still going to hold practice if the coach doesn't show up? It right. sounds like for Giannis, like, he was fine. He was thought it was acceptable to just, you know, show up halfway. But it's Emmett, this would be a serious investment for the Cavs or any team. Miami, Golden State, Boston for Jaylen Brown, all the conversations that have been had. After yeah. hearing this story, there are two things with Giannis that I would really want to know the answer to, Emmett. One is the health stuff, and it has been a real problem. And the other one is just the level of commitment piece of it. I would want to make sure that Giannis is coachable and that he's going to set a good example for his teammates. Otherwise, what happened in Milwaukee the last couple of years is bound to happen wherever Giannis goes next.
2: You know what? It ain't happening. If he goes to Miami, you think that's ever happening while Pat Riley is there? Or Spoelstra? No.
0: But I mean, isn't Giannis the superstar that was like, yeah, failure is a part of sports, and, you know?
2: Oh, he said there's no failure, which I couldn't disagree with more. People fail all the time,
0: right?
2: And there's nothing wrong with that. So you're right. He did. He did go that way. But Pat Riley isn't letting anybody show up an hour and a half late for the plane. I don't think Dan Gilbert in Cleveland is going to allow any player to show up that late. Like, will organizations make concessions for superstars? Yes, a lot of them do, but that is extremely disrespectful to the organization and his teammates, and I think the next place he goes to wouldn't allow that to happen.
0: Do you think the Bucks are going to get, let's assume they're going to trade him, okay?
2: Mm-hmm.
0: Do you think the Bucks are going to get a haul, like one of the greatest trade packages that has, or do you think that some of this stuff has damaged the value of Giannis Antetokounmpo, and they'll get a nice package back, but it's not going to be anywhere close to what he's really worth if he's healthy and scoring 50 and grabbing 25 rebounds?
2: I think his health and his age would affect the package that you would, you know, they would get in return more than this story and what Miles Turner has had to say. But I mean, it's going to be tough. They're going to get a good player and probably
0: you've changed from Cleveland's point of view. And this yes. is just one team that's been mentioned for Giannis, but right. it's the one that you know the best.
2: Right.
0: You said and went on the record and got ridiculed for it that you would not trade Evan Mobley.
2: So.
0: you would not trade Evan Mobley for Giannis. Well,
2: right.
0: Evan Mobley just got outplayed by Paul Reed while Giannis is showing up an hour late for the plane. So which guy do you want?
2: No, I'm taking Giannis because Giannis is not going to show up an hour late for the plane. In Cleveland. I don't believe that. I don't believe he'll do it in Golden State. I don't believe he'll do it in Minnesota because he doesn't want to be in Milwaukee. So I think this is a little bit of I'm doing what I can to get out of here.
0: One thing I'd tell Miles Turner, and it's a hell of a thing to say on a podcast, but I would say, why didn't you say something about it to the media during the season? Wait until now? We talk NFL with Hammer and Emmett next.
16: 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Vladimir Guerrero Jr. leads the Toronto Blue Jays in Detroit to face Bridie Green and the Tigers. 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

0: 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Hello there. I'm Mark Robbins. 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Toronto at Detroit, and coverage is underway. First pitch set for 1:10 p.m. Eastern. Now, it was walk-off Friday in the Bigs. First example, the Tigers and the Jays from last night.
1: Swing and drive to the gap in right center field. That ball is up the gap. Tigers win. Fielding comes home. Tigers walk off the Blue Jays.
0: Spencer Torkelson with a big hit. The call on 97 won the ticket. Now check out what happened in St. Louis between the Cards and the Royals.
2: The pitch. Pozo swings and he hits it to right. A Redbird winner. A base hit to right. Pozo touches first. And he's going to be mobbed by his teammates as we light up the night in downtown St. Louis.
0: 5-4 and 11. The call on the Cardinals radio network. And as strange as this sounds, Yastrzemski beats the Red Sox.
3: Swung on, struck down towards left center field. That's down! That's down! Here comes Kim! Braves gonna win!
0: Mike Yastrzemski, grandson of the Sox legend Carl Yastrzemski, with the walk-off winner on 680 The Fan in Atlanta. There's playoff hockey coming up later on tonight. Game 6 in the Eastern Conference semis between Montreal and Buffalo. Canadiens at home with a 3-2 series lead. Check out the game, 8 p.m. Eastern on ABC Television and the ESPN app. A couple of Americans, Maverick McNealy, Alex Smalley, tied for the lead after two rounds of the PGA Championship. The pair tee off at 2:40 Eastern.
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6: Weekends in the NFL calendar, Emmett. 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Yes, I'm being facetious. Emmett, we start with Bryce Young in Carolina. Now, this was interesting. Dan Morgan is the general manager of the Panthers, okay? Bryce Young is entering the final year of his contract, and they're going to have to make a decision about whether they want to keep him around to be the QB or not. They asked, Rich did, about the timeline for a Bryce Young extension, and this was revealing. Take a listen.
7: We just picked up his fifth year, and, you know, I think contract-wise, in terms of long-term contract, you know, we'll keep talking about that here internally, and we'll get it done at the right time, you know, if we're going to do it. And, you know, we'll talk to Bryce's representatives and, you know, just kind of keep those discussions here internally. But obviously, we believe in Bryce. He's gotten better every single year. He's developing as a leader. He has such a good grasp of Coach Canales and Brad Idzik's offense. He's just getting better every single day. So we're obviously really excited about him and the team and the direction that we're headed.
8: Yeah, I hear if we're going to do it, we'll reach out to his, you know, that word if. And I understand it. I guess I appreciate Dan being honest, you know, because he could have just lied. And I've said many times, sometimes maybe front office members and coaches should just lie. But he didn't there, so I appreciate the honesty.
6: Oh, Emmett, sometimes they do, and it's okay. You know, I'll forgive you for lying as a front office member in sports. Emmett, I think that it's a very tricky situation. I think he led them to a playoff appearance, a place that they hadn't been since the Cam Newton era, right? I think that he's a pretty darn good quarterback, especially when you consider his size. I don't think he ever should have been the number one pick in the draft. And if Bryce Young fancies himself the highest paid player in the NFL, he's going to be disappointed. He not just by Carolina, but nobody's going to pay him to be the highest paid player in the NFL. So it's a question of, like, ultimately, they picked up the fifth-year option. This is going into the fourth year. Okay, so he's got two more years under contract. And I think how he plays will determine the offer that the Panthers make. But if I was Carolina, I would love the idea of getting Bryce Young relatively cheaply and then being able to build the rest of my team around that. I'm not investing in him like he's Josh Allen because he's just not that good a player.
8: And I don't think he would ask for that type of money. You know, like, sometimes you got to understand who you are. And, yeah, I think, you know, if he continues to grow this year, he will be deserving of a contract extension. It won't be a market resetter at all, though.
6: Aaron Rodgers, Emmett, was in Pittsburgh over the weekend. Apparently, the Steelers, according to The Athletic, were caught off guard by his appearance. He has not signed a contract with the Steelers. I don't know that he even visited the building. They were hoping this would get done by the draft. It's now the middle of May and getting on June. How do you think this situation resolves itself?
8: I think we all believe he's going to end up playing there, right? Like, I think we will definitely, you know, see that. But when it comes to A-Rod, you know, who knows what happens?
6: Jerry Dulac was on the Rich Eisen show, speaking of the Rich Eisen show, and he talked about the Steelers getting a little bit impatient with Rodgers making another decision on his future.
9: He's going to wait for Aaron Rodgers, and, you know, I really don't think it's going to take much longer, but you can just tell, and there's no panic setting in, but I will tell you that if this drags on, which they said it wouldn't, yes, some people are going to lose some of their patience.
10: You want to give me an indication how high up the flow chart we go here with the patience meter?
9: Pretty high, as high as you can possibly go. If the elevator goes six floors, I'd say it gets stuck between five and six. How's that?
8: Look, they put all their eggs in that basket, and I don't think they would have done it if they didn't believe that Aaron was going to be there. Like I said, I do understand it's Aaron Rodgers, and he, you know, kind of flies by the seat of his pants, so who knows what is going to happen, but I'd be shocked if he wasn't a quarterback.
6: Emmett, elsewhere as we go around the NFL on Hammer and Emmett ESPN Radio, the ESPN app, Patrick Mahomes and the Chiefs are going to be on national TV a lot this year, as we saw with the schedule, and they're going to be on in week one. Does that tell you that the league at least is expecting Mahomes to be back, and that's not going to be Justin Fields, or might it be Justin Fields? What do you think is going on with the Mahomes coming off of this injury?
8: I'm sure they hope he's back, you know, and I don't think they would do this unless they were sure. Look, it's a big injury, who knows, but they don't put week one games together without doing, you know, their due diligence to find out who they believe to be available. But there could be a setback in training camp or something like that, who knows. But I'm sure the NFL believes Mahomes will
6: be
8: ready to go.
6: Yes, I think not only the NFL believes it, I think that certain executives at a certain sports media company believe it, because the first Monday night game of the year, September 14th, it is the Denver Broncos, it is the Kansas City Chiefs. Look, people want to watch that game regardless, but people will really want to watch that game if Bo Nix is healthy and Patrick Mahomes is healthy, and I think that's what ESPN is banking on. James, the Chief fan, anything else we're missing here, James?
11: No, I mean, he gets a whole extra day. It's the last game of the first week. He gets a whole extra day to be ready. He's going to be ready, baby.
6: That 24 hours is going to make all the difference world.
8: It's going to be a big deal.
6: So schedule release happens. I always like the schedule release because I like to be able to plan my fall. When is the bye week? Mm-hmm. We take these trips where we bring Browns fans with us around the globe because you and I are in Cleveland. Yep. You always downplay the importance of the schedule release and think it's ridiculous.
8: Yes, because we know who and where for months. Now, we don't know the when, and does the when matter? A little bit, you know, but to me, it's just like, yeah, they play this team on the road. We knew that for months. We just didn't know that it was going to be week seven. And I don't know if that matters to me.
6: I thought one of the things that jumped out was the NFL is just ruthlessly attacking these holidays. Mm-hmm. The five games around Thanksgiving and all the games around Christmas. Emmett, they don't care how many national TV games they're going to make some of these teams play. If you're a marquee team, they are going to put you on every single holiday that they can. And the notion that they care a lot about having loaded slates for CBS and Fox on Sundays during the NFL season, that's where your run-of-the-mill meh NFL games go. All the good games end up with the streamers in primetime.
8: Yeah, yeah. And, man, listen, you know, there was a time when the NBA owned Christmas. Not anymore. Now the NFL owns Christmas. I wouldn't be surprised if you see them. I mean, what is it like New Year's Day, right? Like, you know, they ain't took over New Year's Day yet, but they're around New Year's.
6: Right.
8: They want
6: to steal action from college football. They want to steal it from the NBA. And they're just coming for everybody. I would just remind.
8: They're going to have a 4th of July game randomly one year. Why? Sorry, MLB.
6: The Super Bowl is on February 14th. Emmett, I would just caution the NFL. Like, one of the things that makes your product the coolest and that has helped you be the kings of sports is the concept of scarcity. Mm-hmm. That there are only now 18 of these Sundays throughout the course of the year and then the playoffs, that everybody waits for the start of your season with bated breath, that every single game and every single moment feels special. And the more games you have and the more overexposed you are, the less special each product is. So while in the short term, yeah, you grab more money while you can, in the long run, I would just want to make sure that they keep what makes that league unique and different and special, which is, unlike baseball and basketball, they don't have a 9-month long NFL season.
8: No, they don't. They don't. But you know how we get down, especially in this country. If we love something, we're going to give you more of it. You know, you with football, they can't. They're making so much money, they can't even count it. It's coming in so fast. So they're like, let's make some more. And as long as advertising partners are willing to shell out the cash and, media outlets, look, they're going to take the cash.
6: I mean, you and my careers are based on how football has grown and the amount of money that's brought into the NFL. I'm not going to sit here and complain. I'm just saying, by the time I get to Monday night, the average NFL weekend, there's a little part of me that's, am I footballed out? I don't know. It depends on what the Monday night matchup is. If it's a really good game, Emmett, come on. I'm going to sit down and it's Joe and Troy and I'm going to be watching it. So
8: yeah. If it's a bad game, you're going to turn it on. You might not be locked in.
6: Why? Because I bet on it, because my fantasy players are playing in it?
8: God bless America.
6: You can tune in. Baseball action Sunday. Mariners hosting the Padres. Coverage begins 6:30 Eastern time on ESPN Radio and on the ESPN app. Emmett, we give away an award on this show every week, and it's a big, important award. It's not a Pulitzer, but it's not nothing. It's called the Worst Take of the Week, and Emmett and I will give it away next.
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13: Dark money, out-of-state special interest groups, lies, deception, and intentionally misleading you. That's what Maurice McCaney and the fraudulent pack backing him have been doing. Philip Pettis has worked tirelessly to round up illegals and send them back south of the border, where they belong. Philip Pettis has never given illegal aliens access to anything but a jail cell. Don't believe the lies. On May 19th, vote for Philip Pettis for House District 1. He's tough on crime and even tougher on illegals. Paid for by friends of Philip Pettis, 771 County Road 144, Killen, Alabama, 35645.
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27: 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Maverick McNealy is in foreign territory. Not only has he never led a major midway through like he is here at Aronimink, he'd never been in the top 25 at a major entering the weekend. McNealy trying to keep a level head.
28: I am confident that it's going to go into the experience bank, and good or bad, I'm going to learn a lot from it, and really excited to test my game in ways it hasn't been tested before. And like, I think this is the next step for me as a professional is competing and playing well in this type of tournament.
27: McNealy and Alex Smalley, the co-leaders at 4-under, they tee off in less than 2 hours. Chris Kirk right on their tail. He's now 3-under and 1 back. Kirk, the 6-time champion on tour, is 6-under today through 15. A lot of low numbers out there early. Xander Schauffele, 2-under with 3 birdies in the first 7. He's 2 back. Rory McIlroy, 1-under, 3 back. I'm Ted Emmerich, Westwood One Sports.
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11: Put in there, it's some funny sound. It's Myron.
6: It has to be a bad take. Myron doing a nice job being Myron and being memorable on SportsCenter.
11: We do things a little differently. Is that the correct side to take in the beef? In the feud? So like that bad take.
6: I don't know that he's taking anybody's side, and I shouldn't be commenting on Drake versus Kendrick Lamar.
8: So. Yeah, have you even heard any of Iceman? No,
6: George,
8: you haven't.
6: George Gervin? You're talking about George Gervin? Emmett, what do we got next?
8: Yeah, Paul Feinbaum, host of the Paul Feinbaum Show, was on Get Up, and he talked about a 2014 college football playoff.
33: 24 is the worst possibility, I think, in the history of this game because it is going to devalue, dilute, and perhaps destroy the greatest football season of them all, and that's the regular season in college football. The big games at the end of the season are going to be meaningless. This is not the NFL where you try to position for a wild card or a home field. There just simply aren't enough good teams.
8: That's just another good take. I don't know.
6: Like, can you imagine Ohio State and Michigan resting guys in their regular season game to get ready for a 2014 playoff?
8: It would be terrible. Yeah.
6: And that's exactly what you're going to get. Also, I like two more than 24. You know, like,
8: Right. And I don't like two at all.
6: Right.
8: Yeah. I don't like two at all.
6: But I would rather just pick the two best teams and put them in than who else is going to be making the playoff in the 2014? Is it going to be more group of five teams or is it going
8: to
6: be more?
8: You know, it's just going to be ways to find, like, if Alabama loses four games, it's going to be like, but we'll still get them in as the 20th seed.
6: Thrilling.
8: Yeah.
6: Look, keep it at 12 or shrink it from 12. Eight is probably better than 12. Jay Williams, ESPN college basketball analyst on Get Up, and talked about the best potential final chapter for LeBron James' career on the Worst Take of the Week.
0: There's no better final chapter in the LeBron James farewell tour than coming back to Cleveland, what that would do for the league and what that would do in the Eastern Conference. Now, let's be honest. It's up for grabs.
3: Yep.
0: There's no, like, dominant team in the Eastern Conference. Mm-hmm. The Knicks are playing well right now. They probably get out this year considering what's going to happen with Cleveland and Detroit. But that's the move.
8: We have
6: a bunch of good takes.
8: Yeah,
6: what's
8: some
6: wrong
8: awesome
6: with these
8: takes this week on Worst Take of the Week. Well, I think it's going to be easy to pick the Worst Take of the Week because we have this from our own Aaron Goldhammer on Hammer and Emmett earlier on this show, admitting to a crime.
6: I spent about 2 minutes trying to pay for this Cherry Coke. I couldn't figure out how to pay for it. The Cavs game was going on, and I just took it. I took it back to my seat.
8: Oh, thief. There you go. Yeah, man, come on. You got to pay for stuff. You just can't be walking away with drinks in the ring.
6: I had no cash on me. I was trying to boop my credit card. I'm like, Cavs, I'm trying to boop. By the way, this Cherry Coke was a $7 Cherry Coke. You want to know what is really the thievery, Emmett? The $7 Cherry Coke is thievery. It's sugar water for $7.
8: Hey,
6: I think they'll be fine with me just walking away with
4: that. Was it a bottle or was it like a souvenir cup situation?
6: 20-ounce bottle.
4: Oh, yeah, no.
6: No souvenir cup, no souvenir to take home. After the way the Cavs played last night, I wouldn't want to take home a souvenir from that game anyway.
11: I think the next time you go, you have to buy another one but pay for two. I think that's the only way.
8: Yeah, you got
11: to
8: scan it twice and then pay.
6: I already said, James, that if the Cavs win Game 7, I'll do that. And if the Cavs lose Game 7, then they owe me a free Cherry Coke and we'll call it a day.
11: Right.
6: So it's up to Donovan Mitchell and Evan Mobley about whether they want to play hard tomorrow in Detroit or not. Emmett, who's next? I think we got some
8: so far,
6: Pat
8: you're
6: McAfee
8: leading the way.
6: Sound.
8: Yeah. Well. How about Paul Skeens, the Pirates of the Pirates, was on the Pat McAfee show and talked about the process of catchers calling pitches.
5: Who's calling the pitches? Catcher?
7: Yeah, catcher. I don't shake a ton. I'm too stupid to call my own pitches, so I just let him. I let him do it. He's got my career in his hands every fifth day.
8: Hey man, I gotta give him credit because if I were as good as Paul Skeens, I'd be calling the pitches.
6: Emmett, Paul Skeens is calling the pitches. I don't think any catcher is taking over. You know, in a big spot, 3-2. With the National League Central Championship on the line. I don't know about that one. Christopher Mad Dog Russo was on First Take this week. Emmett, as he is just about every week. And he got nominated for the Worst Take of the Week on Hammer and Emmett. He called out our team here at ESPN Radio. What?
9: I went upstairs and I heard the great PJ, and that Kessinger is a good play-by-play guy, ESPN.
8: Kessinger?
9: And I heard it and I listened to the whole second half and most of the game with the Spurs. But I'll give you one little positive. I couldn't believe it. The commercials that ESPN Radio runs during their games with the NBA is Stephen A. He's on the commercial. After listening to Evan Cohen for 50 minutes break down nothing, but Stephen A's on there, and Stephen A says, join me on Wednesdays with Mad Dog.
8: Oh, that's awesome. Mark Kestershire.
9: Nat Kessinger is a good play-by-play guy.
8: Yeah, Nat Kessinger. Kestershire. Yeah, we love Kester.
6: No, Matt, Matt Kessinger.
9: Matt Kessinger is a good play-by-play guy.
6: Matt Kessinger is a mix between Henry Kissinger and Mark Kessinger.
8: Right.
6: Did he call him Matt also? Because it's
9: Matt Kessinger is a good play-by-play guy.
8: Matt Kessinger.
11: Matt Kessinger.
8: Next time we have Kesty on, we have to call him Matt.
6: The great Matt Kessinger.
9: Matt Kessinger is a good play-by-play guy.
6: We wrap Emmett the worst take of the week like we always do with that guy who babbles on for 50 minutes about absolutely nothing. Evan Cohen is the host of Unsportsmanlike here on ESPN Radio with Evan Canty and Michelle. And he said, what is the best rivalry in all of sports?
2: The NFL rivalries we have, some people are like, I'm sick of Chiefs and Ravens. I'm sick of Chiefs and Bills. Give me something new. You want a new rivalry in sports? Assuming San Antonio gets by Minnesota, get used to this. San Antonio, Oklahoma City is not going to be good. It's going to be great. And we're going to get it year after year after year. And they are brilliant organizations that are going to be able to churn in a way that is unheard of.
8: All right, listen, I agree that they are both great, franchises. But from a rivalry standpoint, they got a long way to go to catch up with Ohio State, Michigan, our
6: Or Army-Navy.
8: Navy, right. Yeah, like, come on, man. Being a little hyperbolic, are we ever?
6: Also, what side am I supposed to take in this Spurs-Thunder rivalry? Like, I'm in Cleveland. What do I care?
8: They call it a neutral in soccer. We're neutral.
6: I would root for whatever side I have in DraftKings, the official sports book of ESPN, I guess.
8: Hey,
6: is the only
8: doggy, way to... worst take of the week for me, by the way.
6: I'm going to say...
9: Matt Kessinger is a good play-by-play guy.
6: I'm going to say Evan as the winner of the worst take of the week. Tigers, Blue Jays coverage next.
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24: I'm Dave Hager, PGA Championship third round. Americans on top, Alex Smalley and Maverick McNealy. They're at 4-under. They'll tee off at 2:40 Eastern. Several players just one shot back, including Justin Rose and Hideki Matsuyama. Scottie Scheffler is two shots back. NHL playoffs, Canadiens can finish off Buffalo Game 6 at Montreal on ABC at 8 p.m. Eastern. Winner of the series plays Carolina. Montreal seeking its first conference finals appearance since 2014. Last win, 1993. NBA Game 7, Cleveland at Detroit Sunday night on ESPN Radio. Baseball leading off, Toronto at Detroit. Spencer Torkelson game-winning single in the bottom of the ninth last night. Game starting right now on many ESPN radio affiliates and the ESPN app. Later, Philadelphia at Pittsburgh. Two more Schwar bombs last night. Seventh inning, Kyle Schwarber facing Mason Montgomery with one on.
25: With a man on to the pitch, Schwarber swings, hits one in the air, center field. Cruz going back into his right. It's going to be over his head and gone. He did it again. My goodness. Opposite field, up the alley, just to the right of the 410 sign.
24: That's 20 on the year to lead the major. Scott Fransky on Sports Radio 94 WIP. Preakness stakes tonight, Taj Mahal and Incredibles are the favorites at 5-1. Soccer, FA Cup final score, Manchester City 1, Chelsea 0. The goal by Antoine Semenyo.
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1: There are revenge games, reunion games here.
2: Yeah.
1: I'm glad Nuno included reunion. I feel very Smallsian in saying this.
3: Smallsian?
1: Yeah. You love petty. You want nasty. You want like the people to talk junk to each other with this. Revenge, I think, is the wrong word for some of these games. But how about this? Reunion or revenge?
3: Let's do it.
2: Let's do it.
1: Okay?
3: I like that game.
1: Yeah. Is it reunion or revenge? Robert Saleh, coach of the Titans, against the Jets, Sunday, September 13th, 1 p.m. Eastern. Reunion or revenge?
2: Revenge.
3: Revenge.
1: He's such a kind guy. He's not going to say anything.
3: He got blamed for all the dysfunction that was happening with the Jets, and that doesn't...
1: Why am I getting... I'm getting such a dirty look from you.
2: You don't know Rob Saleh very well. Go ahead.
1: Oh, I don't.
3: He's a tough guy.
1: Yeah. I took a picture of my son at a basketball game.
3: But he also took the fall for all the dysfunction that was happening with the Jets, and we obviously know Aaron Rodgers was complicit in it. We later find out what was going on with ownership and his son. And his buddies.
2: Madden ratings.
3: His son giving the game ball out to other people. Like, there was so much else happening within the organization that, quite frankly, was probably outside of Rob Saleh's control or purview. And he had to take the fall for it. So this is revenge.
1: Okay. Reunion or revenge? Jonathan Zazzle. So next one. Kenneth Walker, Seahawks. Chiefs, Seahawks. October 25th, 8:20 p.m. Eastern.
3: You're going to say reunion. I'm going to say revenge.
2: Yeah.
3: Charbonnet gets injured. I step up in a big way. We win the Super Bowl. I'm the MVP. And you say, thanks, toodaloo. Enjoy your next stop. That is bulletin board material for me. You better believe, if I'm Kenneth Walker, that I'm in the gym every day in the offseason thinking about the fact that they did not appreciate me.
2: Yeah, revenge.
1: Okay. CeCe and Smalls, revenge or reunion? Malik Willis, Dolphins at the Packers, Sunday, December 20th, 1 p.m. Eastern.
2: Reunion.
3: Reunion.
2: Reunion. I mean,
1: he's got to be thankful to
2: Malik
1: Packers,
2: Willis,
1: right?
2: Jeff Hafley. Yeah, thankful for the opportunity. Right. He set himself up for a massive payday because his career was teetering on life support when he got to Green Bay. And Jeff Hafley was a head coach at Boston College a couple of years ago.
1: Not a great one, let's be honest.
2: Not a great record, but a couple of years with the Green Bay Packers shine on it. Really good defensive schemes, elevated the profile of that unit, parlayed that into a huge opportunity being a head coach in the National Football League. So I'm going to say a reunion game. And if we're being honest, by December 20th, it ain't as if the Miami Dolphins going to have a whole lot to play for other than pride.
1: That's a good point.
2: So I think that's going to be a reunion game.
3: I will say reunion as well, to borrow from our friend Mike Tannenbaum. Both graduated out of the program. And I think that, Malik Willis and Jeff Hafley?
1: Malik Willis did. Let's see if Jeff Hafley graduated out of the program.
3: He went from a DC to a head coach. That is graduating.
1: Yeah. What was his GPA, though?
3: It doesn't matter. You graduated. You got your diploma. Okay. He got a bigger job thanks to his time with the Green Bay Packers, as did Malik Willis. They both graduated.
1: This one's probably going to be an easy one. Trey Hendrickson, Bengals, twice with the Ravens, Sunday, October 25th, Thursday, December 31st. Reunion or revenge?
2: Revenge.
1: This is the biggest.
2: There's no way that could be a reunion game.
1: This is the biggest revenge game.
2: Yeah, that's a revenge game.
3: You didn't want to pay me. You drug this out.
1: Hold out.
3: Yeah.
1: He's in Florida. That's so far, I would rank that number one in terms of revenge over Saleh.
2: They better hope Joe Burrow make it out of them games.
1: Well, that would change the season again.
2: They better hope we make it out of them games.
3: Okay, but that's an evergreen statement.
2: Yeah, they better stop. Hey, I guarantee in that game they ain't going to be in shotgun a lot. Guaranteed.
1: Reunion or revenge? NFL schedule released last night. Three to four more here. Jalen Waddle, Broncos against the Dolphins, Sunday, December 6th in Denver. Reunion or revenge?
3: Reunion.
1: Yeah.
2: Jalen Waddle wanted to be traded. The Miami Dolphins obliged them, and they traded him.
1: That's
2: thank you.
3: If you're
1: that's
3: Jalen
1: a,
3: Waddle,
1: you say, that's
2: you.
1: A thank you, no game.
2: Thank you.
1: No, that's a thank you, no game.
3: Good looking out.
1: 100%.
3: Good looking out.
1: That is a thank you, no
2: game.
1: Thank you, no game.
3: You didn't let me waste away there.
2: Exactly.
3: And for that, I appreciate
2: it. Exactly.
1: DJ Moore for the Bills against the Bears. Bears at Bills, Saturday, December 19th, 8:20 p.m. Eastern. Reunion or revenge or thank you, no game?
2: Oh, I think that's a revenge game.
3: Is it?
2: Yeah, I think that's a revenge game. Caleb Williams, you had no use for me. Let me get with a quarterback that actually won an MVP and that from a physical gift standpoint looks at you eye to eye, maybe surpasses you, and let me show you what I can do. Everybody in Chicago thought I was washed. Y'all invested a top 10 pick on Romeo Dobbs.

0: top 10. Y'all put all of this ammunition in pass catchers.
1: Roma Dunze.
0: Yes. Somebody named Rome. They took it a top 10 pick, and then they took Coastal Lovely with a top 10 pick. You know what I mean? They drafted all of this firepower to put around Caleb Williams because they thought I couldn't do the job. Well, let me show you I can do the job with a true championship contender. Mm.
2: See, I hear you, and you could go that way, but I also think that he likely went to a better situation because I expect the Bears to regress and I expect the Bills to be good. So maybe it's a reunion. Hey, you didn't find any use for me, but thanks that I went to a really good spot.
1: All right, two more quickly, and then we got to ask CeCe about his version of this. Michael Pittman, Colts Steelers, Sunday, October 11th, 1 p.m. Eastern, reunion or revenge?
2: This one feels like a push. I don't know.
1: Did anybody realize he was on the Steelers?
0: Yeah, I did. I'm going to say reunion. Because I think Michael Pittman Jr., although he doesn't know who his week one quarterback is going to be, is with a franchise that's on much more solid footing.
1: All right, next one. Titans at Giants. Brian Daboll at the Giants. Reunion or revenge? Sunday, September 27th, 1 p.m. Eastern.
2: Revenge. And here's why. Because Joe Shane is still employed there.
1: He helped with the Harbaugh search, it feels like.
2: I think in a lot of ways did that for Jackson Dart because of their relationship. But you're going to make me take the fall for this?
0: When it was my quarterback that helped you keep your job.
2: That's exactly what I was going to say. This was my pick, and that helped you keep your job, but you kept your job. This is revenge.
0: Revenge.
1: Okay. Now, CeCe, you played for the Dallas Cowboys, you played for the New York Giants, and you played for the Baltimore Ravens. What do you remember about a reunion game you may have had or a revenge game you may have had?
0: Oh, it was always revenge against the Dallas Cowboys.
1: Oh, just the Cowboys?
0: Yeah, against the Dallas Cowboys.
1: What about when you went to the Ravens? Did you ever play the Giants?
0: No.
1: Okay.
0: Did not play the Giants.
1: So you never had a revenge game against the Giants, but when you were with the Giants and then the Ravens, it was automatic revenge against the Cowboys.
0: Yes.
1: Why specifically?
0: Because they chose not to pay me.
1: Who did they choose to pay? Do you remember?
0: I do remember, and I'm not going to do that because some of those guys are my friends. But
1: so it wasn't against them. It was against the Cowboys.
0: No, it wasn't against them.
1: You.
0: They chose not to pay me. Like, you chose them over me.
1: Mm-hmm. And was there anybody? I know
0: you never want to see your ex do better with the next, ever.
1: Did you have any
2: of
1: a revenge game with Washington? Now, you didn't play for them, but hear me out on this.
0: No.
1: No, I'm saying, because Washington promised you something, then Haynesworth swoops in, you don't get that. Were you ever kind of in a revenge game against them?
0: No. Have you seen Washington? Why would I want, thank you for not doing
1: that. Was
0: that
1: a thank you, no game.
0: Thank you. Thank you for deciding to go with Haynesworth and not signing me. Thank you.
1: So that was your, wait, who did we say was a thank you, no game? That was a Jalen Waddle one for you.
0: Thank you.
3: Real quick, I think as a Giant fan, that first Canty year with the Giants, we might have felt like he might have been a sleeper agent for the Cowboys.
0: No, that is nasty.
4: Nuno brings up this 2009.
1: That is really actually nasty.
0: He's not wrong. It was paid vacation. I say that because
3: Canty's joked about
4: just
3: that
4: like
3: first
4: Japan
3: year with the
4: Canty paid vacation.
0: No, Japan wasn't a vacation. That was a trip. I did more work in Japan than I did that first year with the New York Giants. I promise you that.
1: Wait a second. You went to Japan with your family for the last 2 weeks with your newborn. That was more work for you than playing for the Giants in year 1?
0: 1,000%.
2: Wow.
0: 1,000%.
1: One cost you a lot more than the other. I promise you that. As you were getting paid from the Giants, you were paying a lot for taking an infant around, a newborn around, as
0: you know,
1: we all
0: pockets,
1: do.
0: Pockets, Evan Cohen. Talking about what I'm paying on my trips.
2: Yeah, but
0: my pockets.
2: Japan didn't pay you to come there.
1: No, that's what I'm saying.
0: No. That's what I said. Paid vacation. I was cut proof that first year.
2: Good work.
0: I knew based on the guarantees, there's no way they can get rid of me.
1: Oh my God.
0: I'm out in the city air night.
1: But is that
0: bottle
1: something?
0: Service air night.
1: Is that something?
2: Too bad we weren't friends then. I would have liked to.
1: Can Nuno say that, or is that something only CeCe could say?
0: It was a time.
1: Nuno may have crossed
0: we reached well in 2009.
1: Crossed
0: we
1: the line
0: reached
1: there, Nuno.
0: Very well.
2: Wow, I can't believe it.
1: Can't believe it. All right, there you go. Revenge or reunion games, or thank you, no games there.
2: One game.
1: In the NFL. You know what else is great? When people get jobs. That's awesome, right? 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
5: 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You're not going to come up with a trade that is going to benefit the Bucks anytime in the next 5 years. Everybody says you got to trade Giannis. For what? So for me, before I even consider trading Giannis, I am going to consider...
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7: Westwood
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7: One Sports presents this special report on the 108th PGA Championship, sponsored by Charles Tirrett, the British menswear brand that makes it easy for men to dress well. Arana make far more generous today after a punishing first two rounds, which means an opportunity to make a leap on moving day.
8: Chris Kirk hit a great shot in at the 17th. Got himself about 20 feet for birdie to tie for the lead. This after a disappointing par at 16, and that one's right in the middle. Chris Kirk, birdie 17, gets to 4 under par, and we've got three players tied for the lead now at minus 4.
7: Brian Katrick the call, so Kirk joining Alex Smalley and Maverick McNealy at 4 under. Smalley and McNealy tee off at 2:40 Eastern. Number of players jumping to 2 under, 2 off the lead, like Rory McIlroy, who is 3 under today through 10. How about Chris Rayton from Norway, who broke through last week of the win at Quail Hollow? He's got a pair of eagles at 13 and 16. I'm Ted Emmerich, Westwood One Sports.
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13: But, you know, we probably spent 4 hours on that Zoom that night just iterating through, is this the one? What are the challenges? What do we have to identify? And then we came back and did it again and had a relatively late night on Monday because we had the time. I think outside of that, the stress doesn't build up because we have time and we have the runway to iterate on it. And, you know, we'll feel the heat. Hey, are we, you know, we're 2 weeks away. Do we feel like we're close? But that's evolved a lot. The computers are so good now. The software is so good that there were years where we were panicked. Are we going to have something ready by our self-imposed deadline? That's a little bit less, but it builds up towards the end because you just want to spend as much time possible, you know, making sure that this is it. There's no mistakes, and we feel.
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14: And I can't imagine the juggling, too, that goes in with sort of, you know, navigating the diverse media landscape here. You have the you know, the ESPNs, you have the streamers, you have NBC and Fox and CBS, NFL Network, Netflix, all Amazon Prime. What are the biggest asks or constraints that they bring to the table each year?
13: You know, on the ask sides, you know, at some level, there's, you know, the top games of the year that you guys are all going to circle and be like, I'm looking forward to that one. I'm looking forward to that one. And, you know, they all want some piece of those top 10, 15 games. And that's fine. We're used to that. I think part of it, you know, you just reeled off a whole bunch of partners that are new and windows that are new, right? We're playing on Thanksgiving Eve this year. We're playing on Australia on Thursday, which means we're kicking off the season on Wednesday. You know, in the last week, we just announced, you know, Fox is taking one of the international games in, I think it's week 10. And we've got some late season Saturday windows that CBS and Fox and NBC all have. Those things came together fairly late in the process. We had an idea of where we're going, but until we knew, they weren't locked in. And then those are windows now where we want to have big, you know, meaningful games in those windows. So all of that is just the juggling act that we do. And we always say, this is, I've been doing this about 20 years. Every year is slightly different. There's something we haven't done before. And that's what keeps it really interesting and challenging.
15: What do you think is the biggest misconception people have about setting the schedule?
13: Probably that, you know, networks get to pick their games or they're bidding on their games and things like that. They absolutely lobby us, and there are certain things that we have to hit in terms of appearances of teams and things like that. But, you know, ultimately those are decisions that our team makes, and that's what we recommend to the commissioner as part of that schedule that he approves is, you know, our fundamental thing. There's two things probably driving the schedule. The most important one is just competitive balance and equity. We have to make sure the teams are playing fair schedules, and that's crucial. And there's some hard and fast rules that we're not going to break. And then there's some other things that we're just, hey, make sure we don't do this to these teams for various reasons. And that just gets more complicated with international games and games on different days of the week. And then the other side of it is our bedrock principle is just let's get the most appealing games into the windows where more fans can watch them. And so we balance all of that. But, you know, people are like, oh, NBC just handpicks those games and they get to have them and things like that. It doesn't quite work that way.
14: All right. He's Ani Bose, NFL Vice President of Broadcasting Operations. I got to ask you about the uptick in international games this season. We're in different continents now. We've got our first game in Australia. And I'm just curious, like, how you try to protect team performance, player health, while also juggling with teams that do want to be a part of international games, but also I would imagine there's some reluctance on the part of some party that you have to try to keep happy in this.
13: Yeah, look, I think that, you know, the juggling and the balance is really important, and that's hand in hand with our, you know, with football operations and our event operations teams and things like that. You know, like you said, just making sure that what we're doing, is it feasible? You know, we're playing that game in Australia and it's being played on Thursday. You know, that's all kind of vetted out with the international team and the football team, and can we do this? And then once they say, yes, we can play this game in Australia, we come to the scheduling team and figure out, you know, who's going to play. The Rams kind of raised their hands for that, and we figured out the opponent, but what network it's going to be on, what day of the week, things like that. So we, you know, that's all hand in hand. And if you think about it, you know, we've been 15 plus years of playing, and in the beginning it was one game in London, and the teams that played got a bye the week after. They probably went to London for a week, but, you know, ahead of time to train and everything else. But we've learned, and we build on those learnings. You know, the Vikings played back-to-back games in Ireland and London last year as a visiting team. The Jaguars are playing back-to-back games this year. Everything we learn helps us solve that problem, where now you're not guaranteed a bye after going to London or Europe, and you probably don't want it. If you're playing in London in week four, you probably don't want that week five bye. But the teams have learned, they've gotten more sophisticated, they're sports science and training staffs are so focused on this stuff. So all of that helps, you know, build it both just from the international perspective and playing these games in different continents, but also for us on the scheduling side. Hey, Baltimore and Dallas can go to Rio and play in week three in a doubleheader. We're going to make sure they come home after that game. You know, those are those constraints that we are given and we schedule around, but they don't have to have a bye, and they can keep going into their season and make sure, you know, competitively for other reasons, they have a bye at some other time.
15: So I'm sure you haven't may not have seen them all, but I want your early take right now on who do you think is winning the schedule release video battle this season?
13: It's a great one, and what a great thing that has just evolved over these years. Look, I think, you know, widely accepted, the Chargers are perhaps the multiple-time defending champions. What they put in the details, I said to someone, I've got to watch that thing on a large screen and have a magnifying glass just to see all the Easter eggs in there, and it's so clever. You know, in our scheduling room, we've got a great team of people led by Hans Schroeder and Mike Norris, who are kind of the drivers of this, but other folks like Max St. John and Blake Jones and Lucy Popko. And, you know, we spend a lot of time together and we get a little punchy. And Blake is one who is just all about the Simpsons and making jokes about Mendoza and things. The Colts Simpsons video was the first thing that got sent around on our group text, because we were like, that's it. That is the kind of the banter that we have constantly. So I haven't watched all of them yet, but you know, the level of clever creativity is fantastic.
14: It really is. The production value on this is crazy. And I'm wondering, without giving away too many state secrets, like, they have to get some of their stuff ahead of time before we get it, right? Like, just to know, like, all right, our graphics have to be this, our font has to be this,
13: yep.
14: or do they get it when we get it as well? Do they get tipped off a little bit ahead of time?
13: They get it a little bit ahead of the public, but that's an interesting observation, because, you know, when we think about how big this day has become and the anticipation, I love it. I love how our fans are into it, and then how our, you know, you guys who cover the game, you want to critique, you know, everybody's schedule, where they get their bye. But everybody knows who they're playing, right? The minute the season ends, the Chargers know who their opponents are, so they can start building their jokes and their graphics.
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17: When an 11-year-old girl was sexually molested in Florence, Maurice McCaney came to the rescue for the child molester. Instead of defending the abused girl, McCaney got the rape charges dropped. 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Maurice McCaney calls himself a conservative, but he defends child molesters, not conservatives. If Maurice McCaney can't even defend the most vulnerable among us, he can't
18: can't represent us. Vote no on Maurice McCaney. Paid for by friends of Philip Pettis. 771 County Road 144, Killen, Alabama 35645.
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1: I'm Dave Mager, PGA Championship third round. Chris Kirk, Alex Smalley, and Maverick McNealy all at 4-under. Kirk is on the course, almost done. Smalley and McNealy tee off at 2:40 Eastern. Several players one shot back, including Justin Rose. Tennis on clay, Italian Open women's final. Elena Svitolina took the first set from Coco Gauff, 6-4. Yannick Sinner and Casper Ruud for the men's title tomorrow. Men's lacrosse national quarterfinals on ESPNU. Notre Dame leads Johns Hopkins 9-6 third quarter. Syracuse, North Carolina are next. NHL playoffs, the Canadiens can take out Buffalo. Game 6 at Montreal on ABC at 8 p.m. Eastern. A national champ at UConn and making a strong move for an NBA title. It was clear that the Spurs, Stephon Castle, could not be stopped early at Minnesota.
2: This is what happens when he gets practice shots to start the game with Rudy Gobert guarding him. Now you've got to try to find a way to put the fire out. That's going to be difficult for others.
1: 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Castle scored 32 on 69% shooting. San Antonio knocked out the Timberwolves by 30 in Game 6. Next up, Spurs at OKC. Game 1 Monday. A Game 6 Pistons win.
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4: 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He didn't hesitate.
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1: Dan Morgan here on the Rich Eisen Show. Our radio audience just returned. The GM and president of football operations of the defending NFC South champion Carolina Panthers here on the Rich Eisen Show. 8 minutes is something you would even cut down. How about, you know, again, I'm as a host of a draft, I like talking. So fewer minutes is a problem for me.
2: Give me 5 minutes.
1: Really?
2: Mm. Yeah.
1: That's it. What about 3 minutes in day three? What about that?
2: That'd be great.
1: Yeah.
2: Yeah, I think it'd be good. You know, I like your board. I think especially our board where you're drafting best player available, like it's pretty easy the way that we stack it. You know, when our pick comes, like we're taking the guy that's, you know, best player available at the time. So, it's really, you know, it's not rocket science, if you want to say, but at the same time, you know, you have to prepare and you have to, you know, make sure, you know, your board's the way that you want it and have confidence in it.
1: What'd you like about Monroe Freeling that you jumped on him at 19, Dan?
2: I mean, 21 years old, 6'7", 34¾-inch arm. You know, you look at his pass protection, you look at his run blocking. He's only a one-year starter, but he's a guy with, like, a huge upside, a guy that we felt like we could take, and he can come in here and compete to start. And we're excited about him, man. Like, I think he definitely has a lot of potential, a high ceiling, and a guy that I think's, you know, really going to ascend once he gets going.
1: I mean, Dan, not to tell you how to do it, but I mean, when you say he's 6'7", you got to go like this with your hand. Yeah. You know, I know that's an old thing. My kids, they're in school right now, which is why I'm daring to do this. They'd be so angry at me for actually making it.
2: I'll leave that for my kids.
1: Yeah, I mean, and so clearly he does what for your offense, do you think?
2: Yeah, I mean, listen, it's hard to find left tackles. It's hard to find guys that big and that athletic to play left tackle. So, obviously, we have Icky coming off an injury. We signed Rasheed Walker. I think your offensive line can never be too strong. And we got to win. If we're going to win the game, it's got to be up front on both sides of the ball. So we put a point of emphasis on, you know, making both sides of the ball, both fronts, as strong as possible. And that's what went into our thinking.
1: Now I know why you wanted the first round to go quicker, Dan, because the conversation going into the draft was if you want a top-notch left tackle, drafting around where you were drafting, best of luck, that there could have been a run on that.
2: Yeah.
1: And you had to have been sitting there on that Thursday night going, come on, like, are we going to be able to stick and pick Monroe Freeling? How many times in your mocking out of the draft did you get so lucky to have that happen where you didn't have to move up or down?
2: Not many times. Yeah. He would usually go pretty early in the mock drafts that I would do. Maybe a time, you know, here or there I would get them, but for the most part, again, these left tackles and guys, especially that big and athletic, they're going to go a lot earlier than where we thought where we took them.
1: And then pieces of the puzzle, the fact that you hit the defense so hard in free agency that opened up your draft strategy. Is that one way to put it, Dan?
2: Yeah, definitely. I think that's our strategy. You know, it just so happened we want to take the best player, whether it's in free agency or the draft. Like, we just want to add really talented football players to our roster. You saw what we did with Jalen Phillips and Devin Lloyd, and same thing here. Like, Monroe Freeling, best player available on our board, we take him. So that's our philosophy here, where we just want to get the best football players in our building.
1: And then Lee Hunter, Chris Brazell, the second, Will Lee the third. So you kept on going. It's amazing your the next draft choice wasn't the fourth. But walk me through those guys. What do you like about them?
2: Yeah, we followed the board. Same philosophy there, where at the time they were the best players available. In the second round, obviously, we drafted Lee Hunter. We thought very highly of him, a big body that super strong at the point of attack. Again, win the game up front. Chris Brazel, just a big rangy receiver with 4.37 speed. He can make big plays down the field. He can run routes. He's so flexible and loose, and he can just do so many things for our offense, you know, to open the vertical game up in our offense. Same thing, you know, Will Lee, another guy, super tough, competitive, feisty out there. He's big and he's long. He fits our prototype for corners. Just, you know, a guy that we held in high regard. So we're extremely excited about our draft class, our free agency class, and where we're headed as a franchise.
1: Yeah, I mean, you take a look at your receiver room now, right? You mentioned Brazel there to go with Leggett. Coker, my goodness, the way he came on at the end of the season last year. Your offensive rookie of the year in Teteroa McMillan, Jimmy Horn sitting there as well, just to name a few. Your running back room, you did lose Rico Dowdle, but there is Jonathan Brooks. Will you walk me through his injury, as well as you mentioned Icky, you mentioned Ekwonu, who's been obviously a crucial draft choice for you in the first round as well. Walk me through those two pieces and how you're going to work this all together on offense, Dan.
2: Yeah, obviously Jonathan Brooks, we drafted him in the second round 2 years ago. A guy that we think very highly of. Obviously, you know, coming off two knee injuries, feel awful for him, but he's doing great. He worked his way back, fully healthy now, feeling great, looking great out there, cutting, running fast. So obviously we're super excited about him and potentially where he could bring our offense. So, yeah, in the pass game and the run game, I think he'll really help us out. And Icky's making a lot of progress as well. Timeline-wise, I'm not sure when he's going to be able to come back, but he's down there. He's working his butt off. The training staff's doing a great job with his rehab. So, yeah, we'll see where he's at a certain point during the season. But, again, two guys – you know, that we hold in high regard, and Brooks is healthy. Icky's getting healthier by the day, and both, you know, we're excited about both of them.
1: Dan Morgan here on the Rich Eisen Show. And obviously you're in the process of having a team that you can build around a young quarterback while he's on his first contract, and what that means for your cap, et cetera. What's your philosophy plan on a Bryce Young extension? Where do you stand on that?
2: Yeah, we just picked up his fifth year, and you know, I think contract wise, in terms of long-term contract, you know, we'll keep talking about that here internally, and we'll get it done at the right time, you know, if we're going to do it. And you know, we'll talk to Bryce's representatives and, you know, just kind of keep those discussions here internally. But obviously we believe in Bryce. He's gotten better every single year. He's developing as a leader. He has such a good grasp of Coach Canales and Brad Idzik's offense. He's just getting better every single day. So we're obviously really excited about him and the team and the direction that we're headed.
1: Well, there's no doubt about where, you know, the arrow is trending. Certainly since right at the outset of, you know, your and Coach Canales' relationship with him, there was a benching. There was a sit down. From which, you know, he has clearly come back. And there was even a conversation, could he even continue in your organization when that happened? That was on us in the media, not what you were saying, obviously, internally. Yeah. But the point is, though, is that the arrow is trending up. And where does he feel, do you think? Do you need to talk with him about not extending him after year three when somebody in a first round first overall position usually expects that to happen, or somebody who clearly is a face of a franchise gets this deal in the NFL after 3 years? Do you have to talk with him as to why he currently doesn't have it?
2: Yeah, I mean, we always do a great job of communicating with all our players, not just Bryce. And Bryce knows where we stand with him, and he feels the same way about us. Again, I think, you know, when and if a deal gets done, you know, it's one of those things where he knows we feel great about him. He feels great about where we're headed. So we'll get something done at the right time.
1: Okay. So last one for you on this. I'll just put a fine point on it. Is this a prove it situation? Do you think, Dan? Would you say that?
2: Bryce, I think everybody on our roster has to prove every single day, you know, their value and worth. And everybody knows that in this building, that you have to, you know, go work and go earn everything. But yeah, Bryce, you know, in terms of him having to earn it, you know, everybody on the roster has to earn it. And again, he's headed in the right direction. We feel great about him. And again, we'll get it done at the right time.
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3: That your daughter, sports, you know, her friends were saying, hey, let's go out. 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
11: I find myself often being the old guy that just, because it isn't for me, and I complain and say, why don't you just wear the old jerseys? Atlanta Falcons. You guys put out these new uniforms. Yay, look at us. Just wear the rich.
12: The runner goes. The throw down. Will Hoser at second.
13: 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Hits the inside corner for a called strike 3.
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12: 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That one's way back. Way gone. 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
12: Young with a fly ball deep right field. That's fair. It's gone. It's fair. It's gone. And Alabama wins by a final score of 3-2 for the third straight year and the 19th time in program history. Bama's going to Super Regionals.
14: Now with a call of the game, here's the voice of Alabama softball, Tom Canterbury.
15: Hello again, everyone. Good afternoon and welcome to Rhodes Stadium on the campus of the University of Alabama here in Tuscaloosa. Today, the national number one overall seed, Alabama Crimson Tide, continues winner's bracket play in the Tuscaloosa Regional of the NCAA Tournament, taking on the Belmont Bruins. Along with studio engineer Brett Otto and my broadcast partner, Gray Robertson, I am Tom Canterbury, and you're listening to Alabama Softball on the Crimson Tide Sports Network, presented by T-Mobile. Alabama Athletics would like to thank T-Mobile for being the presenting sponsor of Alabama Softball. Thank you, T-Mobile, for your continued support of the Crimson Tide. Gray, Alabama got a relatively easy run rule win yesterday over USC Upstate, but now the competition ratchets up as we have a pair of National Player of the Year finalists in the circle today.
16: Tom, I'm going to start from the softball fan perspective. Give me all the popcorn. I mean, this is when a bracket comes out, there are matchups that we, the media, instantly gravitate towards, hoping as softball fans that they happen. This was one of them. Because you get Maya Johnson, the most prolific strikeout pitcher in the country, the nation's leader in ERA, taking on the SEC Pitcher of the Year in Jocelyn Brisky. What a heavyweight battle that you very rarely see this early in the NCAA tournament. You see good pitching matchups, but never anything quite like this in regional play.
17: It was a seed upset for Belmont to beat at Southeastern yesterday with Maya Johnson in the circle, but it certainly wasn't an upset for most of us watching.
16: No, I think we were expecting it to be pretty 50-50 between the Lions and the Bruins yesterday. Belmont just did a better job with people on base. They probably had fewer innings of traffic than Southeastern did, but Belmont just did a better job taking advantage. And frankly, getting those base runners on early, Southeastern did a lot of work with one and two outs. Belmont, when they got the leadoff on, that's where they scored their runs. But yeah, Maya Johnson was really, really clutch. And we'll talk through the scouting report as the game goes on. I felt like we saw a couple things that Alabama can exploit as long as strike zone discipline is good. That is the phrase of the day for Alabama offensively, strike zone discipline. Patrick Murphy will talk about it in a bit, but there are certain things that she utilizes to get hitters out, and those are traps Alabama cannot afford to fall into today.
17: Maya Johnson pitched 115 pitches in that game. Jocelyn Brisky has yet to appear here in the Tuscaloosa Regional after Alabama got an 8-0 run rule win over Upstate behind a great pitching performance from Caitlin Plaza.
16: Yeah, and I'll tell you what, Jocelyn Brisky is brimming with confidence, maybe doing it a little quieter than Maya Johnson, but I'll tell you what, these are two of the most confident pitchers in the country. They believe no one will touch them. The question is, which offense is going to prove them wrong? My belief and my hope is that it's Alabama, but that's why we play the game.
17: When we get back, we'll hear from Alabama head coach Patrick Murphy as he previews today's matchup. Our pregame visit with Coach Murphy is presented by CBNS Bank. CBNS Bank is proud to sponsor Alabama softball and even prouder to take the field with you. Being a team player has been part of the CBNS Bank culture since 1906. Roll Tide! That interview with Murph and Gray is next as the Alabama softball pregame report continues here on the Crimson Tide Sports Network from Learfield.
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16: Welcome back to the Alabama softball pregame show ahead of the winner's bracket game between Alabama and Belmont, day two of the Tuscaloosa Regional here in the NCAA tournament. And it's time for our conversation with Alabama head coach Patrick Murphy. Our chat is brought to you by CBNS Bank. And coach, an 8-0 win over USC Upstate to start off the NCAA tournament. It really started with the second inning, and then after that it was full speed ahead for you in kind of all areas of the game.
21: Yeah, you know, when you mentioned CBNS Bank, I got to give a shout out to Eddie Sherwood, who was a great guy, supported the heck out of us, and he retired this year. So thanks for reminding me of that. But I appreciate their support of our program. He was a great guy, and I think he still comes to a bunch of our games. But it was a great way to start a regional. I know, you know, I really thought that Caitlin Palazzi could get it done, and she proved me right. I loved it. One of the things that went into that was her performance in the SEC tournament when she got to get in there against Texas in the championship, and I thought she pitched really well. And, you know, no moment is big for her, which is a really good quality, just even-keeled. And she showed it, you know. She pitched a little trouble in one inning and got out of it. And, you know, the bats did the rest. The defense played pretty well behind her. I think she only had two strikeouts, which means we had to make a bunch of outs, and which we did. And, you know, that's a really good opening round win for us.
16: You mentioned Caitlin Palazzi. That kind of follows a theme of a lot of kids who hadn't been in that position before performing well. You look at Lex Papillo last year. She didn't have an official at-bat in a regional. Anna Roman, Brooke Wells, her first postseason experience. Up and down, it was a lot of people doing it for the first time who had success.
21: Yeah, you're right. And, you know, I looked out there and I was like, okay, Jenna has not played in a regional. She's a junior. Brooke didn't make it as a freshman. And then obviously all our freshmen out there, which you mentioned. So it's just, you know, we like have been here for however many years and seen how many regional games and, you know, and then to see a kid do it for the first time, it means a lot. And I think all of them had a great time yesterday, and hopefully we'll have a even better day today.
16: And as we move on to that matchup today, you're taking on the Belmont Bruins. We're going to talk specifics about the pitcher that we're almost definitely seeing in the circle today. But just overall, this is a program that has been good over the last few years, but has really burst onto the scene the last two seasons under Coach Matthews.
21: Yeah, you know, and I mean, we all know it. It's called fast pitch for a reason. And when you have a circle drawn around your position, you're pretty damn important, right? And it starts in that circle. And if you have a pitcher that's good, you can win games, you know? You can beat people. And she is very good. And they have a good supporting cast. You know, I know Missouri Valley softball because that was Northern Iowa. And there's some really good teams in that league. And they won it last year. They won it this year. But it starts with the lefty on the mound, for sure. And as they grew with her, I think the program got better and better. And, you know, consistency is the hardest thing to do. So I'd love to see what they do next year when she's done. But it's very, very difficult to be consistent. And they've done it 2 years in a row now. I mean, the team we beat, Upstate, that's their third year in a row. So consistent programs bring consistent success. And yeah, I know it's going to be a challenge today for sure.
16: Yeah, you talk about Maya Johnson. We're almost sure she's going to get the ball for the Bruins today. It's not often in regionals you face the leader in the nation in ERA and strikeouts. What is the plan going into facing Maya Johnson, and how will adjustments come into play after watching her pitch yesterday and watching the film coming into this matchup?
21: Well, she kind of, you know, pitcher. If a successful pitcher is a creature of habit. She's going to keep doing the same thing if she gets success, right? And one of the things that we cannot do is our righty hitters cannot expand the strike zone outside, because she likes to nibble, outside corner, 6 inches away, a foot away. And if you see our righties extend their strike zones, not going to be a good day. We have to establish our strike zone. And basically that means we got to see what the umpire is going to call. And whenever he decides this is as far as I'm going to go, then that needs to be our strike zone. And I told the team earlier, if somebody strikes out looking early in the game and it's a righty, I'm going to be okay with it, because we need to know how far we need to go, like in terms of what's a strike. So, and she's left-handed, so it's her arm side is outside. So we need to put consistent pressure. I thought Southeastern did a really good job in the first two innings. She threw 42 pitches, 21 in each inning. And then the next inning, I think, was 11. And it didn't even get close to 21 after that. They hit some ball hard. I think they only struck out 7 times, which is decent. Because she had 17 in the first two games of the Missouri Valley Conference Championship. She pitched 3 days in a row. So 7 is not bad, especially on opening day of the tournament. But, you know, obviously we're the number 2 RPI, and we faced a lot of good pitchers, and, you know, we'll see what happens.
16: And it's interesting when you've got a matchup this prolific in the circle. You're going with Jocelyn Brisky. Maya Johnson's getting a lot of the headlines, and you've got the SEC Pitcher of the Year going for you today against this Bruins offense. What's going to be the biggest key for Brisky to kind of set the tone and make sure that their bats don't get going today?
21: I wish I could explain to you how excited I am to do this, because I just want to, if I could tackle you right now, I would, and hit you 10 yards back. This is like a dream matchup for us. You know, hey, number one statistic pitcher in the country, who cares? You know, probably have to beat her sometime, right? So why not show everybody what we're made of, get full of grit, competitiveness, resiliency. She might get you once, she might get you twice, but she ain't get you a third time. And you're gonna battle your butts off more than you ever have in your entire life. And I want that other dugout to look at our hitters and say, my God, she's like a mad dog. She's got foam coming out of her mouth. She is that locked in to what she needs to do. And if we do that, we will do okay. We'll be successful. But if we, you know, give her 6-12 inches off the plate and swing at pitcher's pitches, then it won't be a good day.
16: And lastly, I thought yesterday, considering the start time, it was a pretty electric crowd, pretty full in the grandstands. Brickyard was solid. Today, I think we would expect to see even more people in the house, and they're going to be absolutely crucial to your success this afternoon.
21: Yeah, if Emily Pitek Clifford is here again, which I hope she is, I think she's coming, but yep, she's going to get them going. I think we had 2,500 yesterday, which the grandstand seats 16, and then that means that was probably about 1,000 in the Brickyard, which you're right, a Friday afternoon at noon, I'll take it all day long. Hopefully we'll get up to 3,500 today, and then hopefully tomorrow we'll have 4,000, but it's a big difference. You know, I'm not sure what the biggest crowd in the Missouri Valley is, but it's probably not 2,500. And with our grandstand right behind you, they can get loud, and it creates a pressure-packed situation for the other team. It does. And I know sometimes it creates energy within you. That's for sure, too. You know, like, I'm going to show them what I got. But consistent over 7 innings of nonstop loud crowd, it does something to a team. And, you know, our dugout, we're going to adopt what we did in 2012, the national championship. And Allison Habits gave the speech of 20 on 1, which includes the batter and the 19 teammates in the dugout versus the pitcher on the mound. It's not just 1 versus 1, it's 21 versus 1. And if we can get that feeling conveyed to her, it's going to be a good day for us.
16: Can't wait to see you, Coach. Thank you for the time, and roll tide.
21: All right, roll tide.
16: It's Alabama head coach Patrick Murphy. Coming up next, we'll have Alabama Power starting lineups with Tom Canterbury. That's after this, here on the Crimson Tide Sports Network from Learfield.
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15: 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Leading things off is the second baseman, Jenna Young. Brooke Wells, first base, batting second. Lessa Pill, designated player, batting third. Anna Roman, right fielder, bats fourth. Batting fifth is Marley Childs, the catcher. Batting sixth, left field,
17: Audrey Vandegrift. Third baseman Ambry Taylor will bat seventh. Salen Hawkins, shortstop, batting eighth. And Kristen White, center field, to bat ninth. They'll face in the circle for Belmont.

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4: Center, Balsiger in right, Spindler at third, Vanderwood at short, Hughes at second, Dalecki at first, Bloom is catching, Johnson pitching, and Eichholz is the DP. Umpires for today's ball game: Brett Higgins is behind home plate, Chelsea Clark at first, Robert Guess at second, and Shane Jackson, the third base umpire. Jenna Young to lead things off for the Crimson Tide in Alabama, the visiting team, for insane reasons, stepping in. And here comes the first pitch. It's called strike. Young on the year, batting 323, 40 of 124, 37 runs scored, 11 doubles, 3 triples, 4 homers, 26 RBIs.
8: 1-for-3 yesterday with a run scored. Go over Maya Johnson's scout after this.
4: That's fouled away, 0-2.
8: So this is obviously one of the most prolific pitchers in the country. All-American, two-time Missouri Valley Pitcher of the Year. This year against SEC teams, a 2-1 record, but a .35 ERA. Mid to high 60s, she'll throw all quadrants, goes rise ball 43% of the time. I've got more that I'll deliver after this pitch.
4: The 0-2 to Young. Too far outside, 1-2.
8: Screwball, which is running away from righties. That'll be the pitch Coach Murphy talked about. Curveball more to lefties, never to righties. Change up a little bit at about 50. It's all about strike zone discipline.
4: 1-2. Fouled off. One ball, two strikes, it remains.
8: And her chase rate, Tom, is over 50% on her screwball and rise ball. That's why I talk about strike zone discipline. In actuality, Maya Johnson pounds the zone early and then throws a lot of balls. The movement's so good, though, she gets the swings and misses. Alabama's got to hold off on those pitches all day.
4: Another 1-2 pitch. Is and hit her. Jenna Young will head down to first as that one ticked off, I believe, the elbow. Might have been the leg. You got the leg?
8: Yeah, I got her in the foot.
4: Okay. It darted down so quickly. I wasn't sure if it got her in the elbow and then got down.
8: That's just her drop movement.
4: It just dropped. Okay. But either way, it works out for Alabama. The Crimson Tide has a runner on first. And now Brooke Wells with an opportunity. First pitch. Fouled back for strike one. Brooke on the year, a .403 average, 62 of 154, 35 runs scored, 12 doubles, 22 home runs, 63 RBIs.
8: 1-for-3 yesterday with 2 RBIs and a run. That screwball, taking that will be her key today. When she chases, typically it's on that outer half of the plate.
4: The 0-1 pitch comes in high, 1-1. The first inning is presented by Nukes. 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
8: Tom, this place is on fire right now.
4: Absolutely.
8: What an atmosphere.
4: The 1-1 is low. 2 balls and a strike.
8: Can you tell Alabama's prepped? 2 batters in. Look at all the takes. This is stuff that Southeastern was chasing yesterday. But we know Alabama prepared for a lot of pitches. And going into this regional, mainly one pitcher. And that pitcher's in the circle right now for Belmont.

0: 2-1 to Wells. Swing and a miss. On the off speed, 2 balls, 2 strikes. Another beautiful afternoon, 84 degrees at first pitch, partly cloudy skies, the wind blowing out to left field. 2-2. Wells takes it a little outside, and the count is full, 3 balls and 2 strikes, and that right there is the pitch. And it's going to be vital for the right-handed hitters for Alabama to lay off.
1: And she wasn't getting those calls yesterday. They're not strikes, but right. You've got to lay off it because there's not much you can do except spoil it foul if you do make contact.
0: The payoff. Wells foul tips it in the glove for strike three.
1: Yeah, went right back to it. I was thinking maybe we might see a changeup. Instead, this is Johnson working a curveball, actually, back in, kind of backdooring. That's a really good location. And a little bit late from Wells on the swing.
0: Now one out runner on first for Lex Papillo. First pitch, takes it low for ball one. Papillo on the year, batting .407, 66 of 162, 54 runs scored, 12 doubles, 1 triple, 17 home runs, 58 RBIs. As Bloom is getting a new pitch comm.
1: Yesterday, Papillo 2-for-3 with 3 RBIs, and the only Alabama batter who's played Belmont before. Because Belmont in the Missouri Valley, so was you and I.
0: Yep.
1: Lex was 2-for-9 with 3 RBIs, a home run, and a double. So, if, you know, her only 2 hits are extra base hits. I'll take one of those right now.
0: Absolutely. And it's actually, it's not a pitch comm. It's a...
1: Did a fingernail come off?
0: I'm not sure. It's the first pitch. Young and just... It looks discomfort like, for Bloom as she...
1: It looks like Bloom's knuckle is bleeding.
0: Mm.
1: Which is never fun for a catcher, even though it's the offhand, not the glove hand.
0: Alabama leads the all-time series 4-0 over Belmont. The last meeting between the two programs came back in 2019 in Cullman when the Tide picked up a 6-4 win. Although this is the second straight year Belmont has been sent to Tuscaloosa, this is the first tournament meeting between these two programs. Alabama 45-3 all time against the current makeup of the Missouri Valley, having won 34 in a row against the league. 1-0. Ground ball up the middle, through for a base hit. Young will round second and head to third. And runners are now on the corners with one out as Lex Papillo gets one past Hughes at second into center field.
1: Yeah, this one is really in on the hands. It's actually not bad. Looks like a change up from Johnson that's a little elevated, but it's located in. We just know one thing about Lex Papillo. If it's in, she's hitting it. It might not be square like that. That was a miss hit, but she's able to power it through the infield and put Alabama in a great first and third situation.
0: For Anna Roman. Left-handed hitting freshman right fielder for the Crimson Tide. Steps in, runners on the corners, one out. Bama trying to strike first here in the top of the first inning. First pitch is low for ball one. Roman on the year, batting .326, 44 of 135, 30 runs scored with 4 doubles, a triple, 12 home runs, and 42 RBIs.
1: 1-for-3 yesterday, but I think across her 3 at-bats, hit the ball the best of anyone on the team.
0: 1-0. Rise ball high, 2 balls, no strikes.
1: So now the question for Anna Roman. You're up 2-0. Johnson's misses haven't been very close, though.
0: Yeah.
1: So how green light are you right now? We'll see.
0: 2-0. That's high. 3 balls, no strikes. And Papillo will steal second without a throw. They just totally ignored Lex Papillo there.
1: I don't think it would have mattered. The changeup came in. By the time Bloom caught it, Lex was already halfway to second.
0: So now... 2 runners in scoring position and a 3-0 count on Anna Roman. Is a called strike, 3-1. Two under down the lines, 220 to straightaway center field, 6-foot wall all the way around in the outfield. And an absolutely electric Rhodes house right now. A 3-1 pitch. Roman takes it for ball four. And now the bases are loaded with one out for the captain, Marley Giles.
1: You want to talk about a kid who wants it. Marley Giles. By the way, this 3-1 by Anna Roman, that's a strike.
0: Yeah.
1: So if I'm Jocelyn Brisky and Lance McMahon, I clock that. We know Joss is going to throw a lot of drop. Something to watch when she comes in.
0: Yeah.
1: That being said, you got the call. You've got bases loaded. You better take advantage if you're Alabama right now.
0: Opportunity for the senior Marley Giles. First pitch.
1: Cool.
0: Is a called strike.
1: Makeup call?
0: A little bit. Marley batting 381, 48 of 126, 31 runs scored, 7 doubles, 6 home runs, and 29 RBIs.
1: Had a home run yesterday, 1-for-3 with that RBI.
0: You know, one pitch, swung on and missed, 0-2. Her home run, a solo shot in the second inning yesterday, got the scoring started for Alabama.
1: This is where, if you're Marley, quickly down 0-2, you gotta battle. You know, at some point, a changeup is coming.
0: The 0-2, not there, lined into right field, down for a base hit. One run will score. Papillo rounds third. Here comes the throw. It's late. Two runs are in. Bama leads it 2-0.
1: That's my captain. And you know what, Tom? It's a really good pitch. Normally, if there's a hit on 0-2, I'm saying, you know, the usual, too sweet, too sweet. This isn't that. This is actually that pitch that Murph wants the righties to lay off. It's that screwball on the outer half. But Marley, similar to the home run yesterday, does a great job seeing it deep, going with it, not trying to pull it, sending it right past Hughes and Dalecki on the right side. And you think Alabama wasn't fired up coming into today? Come on now. This team was focused, motivated, ready. They wanted to make a statement early. That was something Murph told us off mic, how important the first couple innings were against Johnson. So far, so good. What a piece of hitting by Alabama's leader.
0: So that's a 2-RBI single for Giles, putting runners on the corners. And those are the first inning runs allowed by Maya Johnson since May 1st.
1: First runs, excuse me. Period. And
0: since
1: remember,
0: May 1st.
1: Coming into this matchup, she'd faced 3 SEC teams this year and given up 2 total runs in 3 complete games.
0: Right.
1: 2 in a third of an inning to start this one, and more possible for the Tide.
0: Audrey Vandegrift now the batter. First pitch fouled back for strike one. And another note, she has started 30 games this year and has finished all 30 of them.
1: Which is insane.
0: Right.
1: Like, I know a lot of people are, if they didn't know about her, they're learning about her this week. This is an incredible pitcher, and Alabama's coming in very settled with the plan, understanding what they're hunting.
0: That one comes in high, 1-1. She's thrown like 79 and two-thirds innings more than Jocelyn Brisky this year entering this game.
1: She's thrown nearly 3,100 pitches this season. Brisky's thrown about 2,000.
0: The 1-1 to Vandegrift. Swung on and missed, a ball and two strikes. Vandegrift batting 317, 51 of 161, 39 runs scored, 6 doubles, 2 triples, 8 home runs, and 28 RBIs.
1: Had a great day yesterday, 2-for-2 with a home run, couple runs scored. Might see that changeup again, though, on the inner half.
0: 1-2, fouled away.
1: I love that. That is a great adjustment by Audrey, and she just pointed at the dugout and said, hey, good call. I think somebody yelled sit, because Audrey, after swinging and missing in an ugly way on the change earlier, stays alive.
0: Another 1-2. Vandegrift pops it up. Foul ground. Third base side. It will get out of play. And Johnson continues to work Vandegrift in.
1: And by the way, speaking of work, now 26 pitches for Johnson. Barring a double play here, she's going to get to 30 in this first inning. That's basically about as good as you can do if you're Alabama.
0: They have the 2-0 lead. The 1-2 pitch held off on the rise ball. 2 balls, 2 strikes. One out, runners on the corners. Marley Giles getting the scoring started again for Alabama here for the second straight game. 2-RBI single. 2-2. Ground ball to first. Eats up the first baseman, but she will step on the bag. Coming in to score is Anna Roman. And Bama leads it 3-0.
1: You know, Tom, last night our friend Emily Pitek put out a tweet. What do you want to see from the team tomorrow? The response was hits.
0: Yeah, of course.
1: Here's my answer. More runs than the other team. I don't care how you do it. That's a great example. That's a great job by Vandegrift getting out in front of it, making sure if this is in play, it's to the right side, and there's no chance to get the out at home. You get that third run, and you get Giles in scoring position. Beautifully done.
0: So two outs, runner on second for Ambry Taylor, who swings and misses at the first pitch. First strike one. Get on time with that, and it's out of here.
1: Well, and Ambry, by the way, against righties this year, batting .287. Lefties hitting .583.
0: Ooh.
1: Massive difference.
0: The 0-1, Taylor with a fly ball to deep right field. It's going to be in foul ground and fall foul just in front of the fence. Ambry batting .323 on the season. 32 of 99, 19 runs scored, 7 doubles, a triple, 11 home runs, and 35 RBIs.
1: Was kind of the only one who had a meh game yesterday. Was 0 for 2. Kind of Sheehan, Sale, and Hawkins were the only two who never really squared up anything, even on the outs.
0: The 0-2, Taylor fouls it back. We'll do it again 0-2. The only player in the starting lineup that did not reach base yesterday was Ambry Taylor. Can certainly make up for it right here.
1: Yeah. And keep in mind, everyone, this is not Alabama's scoring inning. Typically, the scoring comes in the second, third, and fourth.
0: The 0-2. Taylor swings and misses for strike three. And they'll do it for Alabama here in the first, but the Crimson Tide jumps on Maya Johnson and scores three here in the top of the first.
1: What a brilliant, brilliant start by Alabama. They executed the plan pretty much to perfection. Couple issues here and there. Actually, it was interesting that the lefty batters seemed to have a better sense of what Johnson was throwing compared to the righties. But that piece of hitting by Marley Giles, so, so good on an 0-2 pitcher's pitch. And now if you're Jocelyn Brisky, you come into the circle with a three-run cushion and all that confidence that we talked about pregame.
0: For the Tide in the top of the first, three runs on two hits, no errors, and one left. We head to the bottom. Bama 3, Belmont coming to bat here on the Crimson Tide Sports Network from Learfield.
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0: We head to the bottom of the first inning. Alabama with a 3-0 lead over Belmont. And here is the Alabama Power starting lineup for the Belmont Bruins, a designated home team for today's game. They're 41-11 overall on a 7-game winning streak after they got the 2-0 win over Southeastern yesterday in day number one of the Tuscaloosa Regional. Leading things off is left fielder Emily Kahns. Riley Spindler, third base, batting second. Nicole Hughes, second base, batting third. Batting fourth is Madison Dolecki, the first baseman. Maddie Belsiger, the right fielder, will bat fifth. Batting sixth is Lydia Vanderwood, the shortstop. Catching, batting seventh, is Brenda Bloom. Tallulah Eicholtz, the designated player, will bat eighth. And Ella Bertucci, the center fielder, will bat ninth. They'll face in the circle for Alabama, the right-handed junior out of Phoenix, Arizona, the SEC Pitcher of the Year, Jocelyn Brisky. Brisky on the year, a 1.45 ERA, a 21-3 record, 31st appearance and 24 start, 13 complete games. She's pitched 139 and two-thirds innings. 95 hits, 34 runs, 29 have been earned. First pitch fouled off for strike one. She's walked 19, struck out 175, opponents batting 184 against Brisky on the year.
1: Who is a different pitcher than the first 2 years she's played, but Tom, she's been excellent in regionals in her career.
0: The 0-1 is high, and she checked her swing, 1-1.
1: A 194 ERA in this round of a tournament, 18 innings, 13 hits, 5 runs all earned, 8 walks to 12 strikeouts. So a different pitcher in terms of the walks and Ks and a 3-0 record.
0: The 1-1, Kahns fouls it back, 1-2. Emily Kahns on the year, batting 289, 44 of 152, 32 runs scored, 9 doubles, 19 RBIs.
1: Yeah, last five games hitting .333. This year against SEC teams, 1 for 14 with 4 Ks.
0: 1 for 3 with a run scored yesterday against Southeastern. Takes that one high, 2 and 2. The defensive alignment for the Crimson Tide, Vandegrift in left, White in center, Roman in right, Taylor at third, Hawkins at short, Young at second, Wells at first, Giles catching, Risky pitching, Papillo the DP. 2-2. It's outside. 3-2 the count now.
1: And you're going to hear me really hammer Belmont's offensive stats against SEC teams today because that's a distinct edge that Alabama has. Belmont has those wins against SEC teams, but a lot of them are 1-0, 2-1.
0: 3-2 pitch. Swing and a miss. Strike three. Cons down on strikes, and Brisky gets the first strikeout.
1: Well, and let's backtrack here. What's the difference so far in this start? Maya Johnson got Jenna Young to two strikes and hit her. Brisky gets Cons to two strikes. Strikes are out. A big difference in how these innings have begun.
0: Now Riley Spindler, the batter, left-handed hitting. First pitch.
1: Yeah. Oh. That's not going to be a strike today, I fear.
0: It's down the middle. Spindler batting .451, 73 of 162, 38 runs scored, 13 doubles, 4 triples, 3 homers, 40 RBIs. A little further outside, 2-0.
1: She's been the best hitter for this team, obviously. Those stats speak volumes, and she's hitting .364 against SEC teams. Had the 2-run homer against Georgia in the first inning that would basically win that game for them back in February.
0: That pitch fouled off at the plate. 2-1. Spindler yesterday against Southeastern was 1-for-4.
1: And with all those numbers, by the way, she was the Missouri Valley Defensive Player of the Year. It's giving Aglaya Rudd at Robert Morris. I think they just wanted to give her something. She's very good at third, too.
0: Yeah. 2-1 pitch. Swing and a miss. 2 balls and 2 strikes.
1: This place is jacked up, man. Belmont, by the way, on the year, 20 of 52 in the response stat.
0: 2-2 pitch. Fouled off. 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Nukes is a proud supporter of Alabama softball. Bama with a 3-0 lead. One out here in the bottom of the first. Another 2-2 pitch. This is a little bit low. Counts full 3-2.
1: I think if I just bring that drop up a little bit, again, you're not getting calls there. We've seen some swings on that pitch early.
0: Payoff pitch. Swing and a miss. Strike three. Spindler down on strikes, and Belmont gets Brisky to full. Two straight batters, but Brisky finishes them both off with strikeouts.
1: Yeah, and this is not really what I was looking for. It's kind of a low rise running away from Spindler. Really good pitch by Brisky, and she's gone to that twice now on full counts. We don't see her go east and west a ton, but that little up spin makes it even tougher.
0: Now Nicole Hughes is the batter. First pitch. Fouled off at the plate. 4-1. Hughes, a .358 batter. 53 of 148, 35 runs scored, 14 doubles, a triple, 8 home runs, and 34 RBIs.
1: 3 for 14 with 4 Ks against SEC teams this year.
0: That's a chopper to first. Wells will collect it, step on the bag for out number 3, and Brisky sits down the Bruins in order here in the bottom of the first. They cannot respond to Bama's 3 spot in the top.
1: Tom, I feel like we have a long game ahead of us. This just feels like it's going to take a while if the batters are working counts like this, but I'll tell you what, first inning goes to Alabama. What a statement made. You want to talk about a team that's prepared. You give Alabama time, they're going to be ready. I really like the pitching plan from Lance McMahon early. And we obviously saw what the offense did in the first inning. Now, here's the biggest key. You got to keep pushing.
0: Yeah.
1: Against the great pitchers in this conference and in this country, if you score early, that feels great. But then if they get comfortable, that lets them start to believe again. Mm-hmm. You've got to continue to get traffic on base against Johnson starting in the second inning.
0: Bruins go down 1-2-3. We head to the second inning. Alabama 3, Belmont nothing here on the Crimson Tide Sports Network from Learfield.
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0: 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Alabama with a 3-0 lead as we head to the top of the second inning. Two up for the Tide in the second will be Hawkins, White, and Young. 8-9-1, Maya Johnson back out for her second inning of work. And the three earned runs she's allowed in this game are a tied for the season high for Maya Johnson.
1: You know who that was? Our friends at North Alabama. Oh. Shout out to Coach G, Greg Larner, the hitting coach there.
0: A very good team. A good team this year that just barely missed out on being in the tournament themselves.
1: Yeah, and I think it's just a testament. Here's the thing I know about Greg and the thing I know about the Alabama staff. If they put a plan together, it's going to work. You just have to trust it, and Alabama has so far.
0: First pitch to Salen Hawkins is a called strike. All right. Hawkins batting 286, 38 to 133, 21 runs scored, 4 doubles, 4 home runs, and 28 RBIs.
1: Did reach once yesterday on a hit by pitch, but it's time for her to barrel one. I feel like today would be a great day.
0: Bunts this one, pops it up foul. Out of play, 0-2.
1: I think that was a read from Salen, looking at the corners, how deep they were.
0: It's not a bad plan, just wasn't able to execute it.
1: Well, and Maya Johnson, even, you know, last play yesterday aside, she's not the best at fielding her position, so I don't hate it if Alabama tries to attack her that way.
0: Still not sure she's tagged anyone, because that one comes in high, 1-2.
1: Oh, she tagged someone. The question is, was the ball in the glove?
0: Well, that's part of the tag, is you have to have the ball. Crazy ending.
1: Complete the process.
0: Right. 2-0 win over Southeastern yesterday.
1: Great game.
0: 1-2 to Hawkins.
1: Wow.
0: Fouled off. I don't know how she got a piece of it, but she did. Count remains 1-2.
1: Listeners at home, this was a drop ball spiked into the dirt in the other batter's box, and I have no idea how Salen Hawkins just made contact. I would also recommend not swinging at that pitch.
0: Right.
1: But if you're going to, you better stay alive.
0: Yeah. One, two, Hawkins fouls it straight back. Lead again, 1-2. Alabama in the all-crimson uniforms, crimson jerseys with the white script Bama across the chest, crimson pants and crimson socks. Belmont going with the all-white unis today. 1-2, fouled away. It's a white baseball-style jersey trimmed in blue with the Belmont BU logo.
1: And Tom, this
0: white
1: is
0: pants,
1: all
0: blue socks.
1: A bigger pardon. This is already a win for Salen Hawkins. Coach Murphy talked about it. He wants these at bats to be long. This will be pitch 39 for Johnson. This is pitch 7 of this battle with Hawkins.
0: Another foul ball. And if you're slumping at the plate like Hawkins is right now, if you can get a base hit off of somebody the caliber of Maya Johnson,
1: it's probably going to be National Pitcher of the Year.
0: That will certainly snap you out of it. Another 1-2. Hawkins with a two hopper to third. The stop made and the throw is in time from Spindler. Nice job by Dolecki to reach up and stretch to make that catch. And there's one away.
1: But Tom, like I said, it's a win. I mean, that is a winning at bat by Salen Hawkins. It's a ground out, nobody's on, there's one gone in the inning. But she made Maya Johnson work and throw a bunch of stuff. We basically saw everything but the changeup right there. Now as Kristen White steps in, Belmont is going with the defensive shift. So expect curve away.
0: They're actually bringing in 5 infielders. First pitch. White puts a bunt down, goes to Spindler at third. The throw is going to be just in time for the out. And there's 2 away.
1: Yeah, that's a really good play by Spindler. Good coverage by Hughes getting to first. If I'm Kristen White, I'm trying to center that bunt a little bit more. It was kind of right at Spindler over at third, but a good idea.
0: 2 out back to the top of the order, and Jenna Young, who was hit by a pitch and scored in the first inning, and pops first pitch up and foul ground, and it will get just out of play into the Bama bullpen. No balls and a strike. Even though Alabama is the visiting team in this game, they are in their usual third base dugout. NCAA isn't making you switch dugouts anymore like they used to. But they
1: God bless.
0: Still have the ridiculous rule of making the seeded team being the visiting team in this situation.
1: Can't go all common sense.
0: The 0-1 is fouled away, 0-2. Basically, because Belmont was the visitor yesterday and Alabama was the home team yesterday, to even up the number of times people are home and away, Belmont's the home team in this one.
1: And people still get confused by it.
0: As they should, because it's a dumb rule. The 0-2 is high. One ball, two strikes.
1: Today is, like, these first games and the elimination games are the easiest to figure out. Beyond then, you just kind of have to show up to the game and see who the home team is.
0: How about this? If you're the seeded team and you're undefeated, you should be home.
1: I don't disagree. Seems. I'm just explaining the confusion.
0: The 1-2 is a ground ball to first. Galecki will collect it, step on the bag for out number three, and Bama goes down in order here in the second.
1: Yeah, you know, three up, three down, but I really liked all the at-bats. I thought Salen Hawkins did a great job. I liked the idea from Kristen White. I liked what I just saw from Jenna Young laying off the rise. Alabama is still executing their plan and just didn't lead to a hit that time.
0: No runs, no hits, no errors, nobody left. We head to the bottom of the second inning. Bama leads it 3-0 here on the Crimson Tide Sports Network from Learfield.
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0: We head to the bottom of the second inning. Alabama with a 3-0 lead over Belmont. 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Fast Signs of Tuscaloosa is a proud supporter of Crimson Tide softball. Galecki, Balsiger, and Vanderwood do up for Belmont here in the second. After Dawson Brisky coming out now for her second inning of work, she set down Belmont in order in the top of the, or excuse me, in the bottom of the first inning. Madison Galecki on the year, batting an even 300, 42 of 140, 26 runs scored with 8 doubles, 2 triples, 7 home runs, and 34 RBIs.
1: Kansas SEC teams this year, 2 for 7 with an RBI, 2 walks, and 2 Ks. Yesterday was 1 for 4. A lot of 1-fers for Belmont yesterday, and they really... Again, it just took the hit by Vanderwood and then a Tallulah Eichels, which is a fantastic name, sack fly late, and that was pretty much it. They got a lot of people on in innings,
0: right?
1: But they weren't able to pay it off. Just 3-for-17 with runners on against Southeastern.
0: The right-hander Galecki steps in, and here comes the first pitch. That one is a fly ball out to right. Roman is there. She makes the catch. One pitch, one out. Here in the second.
1: Boy, and if Belmont offensively wants to make things easier on Brisky, that'll work. Drop ball low and away. Based on the zone today, that's not a strike. I think it probably would be, but it's not today. And yet you got a pretty easy can of corn fly ball from Galecki.
0: Maddie Balsiger steps in. Oh, badly fooled. Tried to check her swing, went too far around. Balsiger batting 316, 49 of 155, 29 runs scored. 8 doubles, a triple, 3 homers, and 23 RBIs. The 0-1 swung on and missed. 0-2.
1: Against SEC teams this year, Tom, Balsiger is 0-for-8 with 5 strikeouts. So, attack. We haven't even seen the changeup yet, by the way. It's all been the hard stuff from Brisky.
0: The 0-2. Checked her swing on her eyes. Oh, she didn't go, says Chelsea Clark at first base.
1: Chelsea girl, come on now.
0: Went about as far as she could without going, I guess. Now the 1-2. That's strike three. She went around on that one. And there's two away.
1: Nasty drop. I don't know what you do if you're Ball Cigar right there, because again, it's just, it looks like it's going to stay flat and go up. This is why Briskey's so much better this year. She's tunneling so well. That looks like it's going to be a rise and just falls off the table.
0: Lydia Vanderwood steps in, swings at the first pitch, comes up empty, strike one. Vanderwood batting 255 on the year, 39 of 153, 32 runs scored with 12 doubles, 6 triples, 4 homers, and 23 RBIs.
1: Had that RBI single against Southeastern yesterday.
0: Chases the rise, 0-2.
1: You ready for this? Against SEC teams, 0-12 with 2 walks and 9 strikeouts. SEC pitching has feasted on the back half of this Belmont order in those matchups earlier this year.
0: The 0-2 pitch, that's popped up on the infield. Underneath it is Young, almost standing on the second base bag. She'll make the catch for out number 3, and Jocelyn Briskey cruises through the second inning.
1: It's pretty efficient there, partner. I'm liking what I'm seeing from Briskey. And again, utilizing everything in the arsenal except the changeup. And now you're looking at the pitch count comparison through 2 innings. Mine Johnson has thrown 45 pitches. Briskey's thrown 23. And you're up 3-0. This is kind of going exactly according to plan for Alabama.
0: 3 up and 3 down for Belmont in the second. We head to the third, still 3-0 Alabama, here on the Crimson Tide Sports Network from Learfield.
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0: 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Wells, Apillo, and Roman do up for the Tide here in the third, 2-3-4. Maya Johnson back out for her third inning of work. Alabama erupted for 3 runs in the first inning. 2 RBI single by Marley Giles, and an RBI ground out by Audrey Vandegrift, giving the Tide the 3-0 lead. And now you have the heart of the order for the Tide, trying to add to it. And here to take you through the third inning, I'll turn things over to my partner, Gray Robertson.
1: Thank you, Tom. Great setup by you today.
0: I do what I can.
1: And I love that you use the word erupted, because I think people would go, wait, 3 runs is an eruption?
0: Right, yes.
1: It is against Maya Johnson. And now if you're Alabama, you got to keep executing the plan. And even if they're outs, even if they're strikeouts.
0: Yeah.
1: Good at-bats, long at-bats. Wear Maya Johnson down, because you know who will love that? The winner of Upstate and Southeastern.
0: Oh, yeah.
1: If the score holds.
0: She would pitch in that game.
1: 100%. First pitch to Brooke Wells is a change that's high, 1-0. Brooke struck out on pretty lengthy full count back in the first inning.
0: First time through the order, Johnson only got 2 strikeouts. And that's good.
1: Yeah, she had double-digit Ks against Georgia, Mississippi State, and Tennessee this year. 1-0 to Wells is in the zone, 1-1. Wind is lazily blowing right to left. Crowd has peppered down just a little bit. 1-1 is popped foul, 1-2.
0: Well, you can't just beat a fever pitch for the entire game.
1: No, let's, you know, recharge.
0: Right.
1: Get ready to go again. It just felt like a super.
0: Yeah.
1: Which is pretty awesome for a regional. 1-2 from Johnson to Brooke Wells is a change away that misses, 2-2.
0: The committee might have their issues with properly seeding the 3 and 4 seeds, but it does create some interesting matchups and some exciting environments for sure.
1: That's the thing. The tournament's never dull.
0: Right.
1: 2-2. High and away, full count again for Brooke Wells. Good take. Patrick Murphy asking the crowd to get up. 50 pitches for Maya Johnson.
0: And again, 115 yesterday.
1: Yep. Keep an eye on that total. Payoff to Wells. Hit foul again. We'll do it again. 3-2.
0: Mentioned Patrick Murphy over in the third base coaching box. His 28th season as the Alabama head coach. An Alabama head coaching record now of 1,367 wins, 405 losses, a 771 winning percentage.
1: Another 3-2. This has popped up on the infield on the changeup. Who wants it? It'll be Spindler from third, and she is able to make the grab for out number one. And yes, it's a relatively quiet out, actually. But again, Tom, that's another at-bat I really like if I'm Patrick Murphy.
0: Yeah. Extended at-bat, got to full count, and just got underneath to pop up that pitch. But got her back over 50 pitches. 7 pitches in that at-bat. We'll take it.
1: Lex Papillo had a single in the first. First pitch from Johnson. Drop low, 1-0.
0: In regional play, Murphy in Alabama is now 75-12 all-time with the 21 regional championships. In NCAA tournament play overall, Murphy in Alabama, 126-58 with the 2012 national championship.
1: 1-0 to Papillo. Changeup has popped up on the infield. Running in from short is Vanderwood. As Lex got, I think, the same pitch she got the hit on earlier, but this time is a little under it. 2 down, nobody on. 3-0 Alabama, top 3.
0: You're noticing in this inning, Johnson is working a little bit up in the zone, a little bit more than she was first time through.
1: And mixing speed significantly more. Mm-hmm. Anna Roman walked in the first. Second time seeing Johnson. First pitch is popped up on the infield. Upspin got her. Spindler will rove over and make the grab. And it's a 3-up, 3-down frame for Johnson. Kind of the first inning, Tom, where I'm a little disappointed in the overall ABs. I thought Brooke did a good job, but Lex and Roman kind of fell into the trap there.
0: Yeah, that was Maya Johnson doing what Maya Johnson does. If she's not striking you out, she's keeping you from hitting the ball square, and that's what happened to Alabama there. And you just have to make the adjustment to the adjustment.
1: Yeah, the chess match continues. We'll see what adjustments Belmont makes, if there are any that they can make against Jocelyn and Brisky, as we go to the bottom of the third. Alabama 3, Bruins of Belmont 0, here in the 1-0 game of the Tuscaloosa Regional on the Crimson Tide Sports Network from Learfield.
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1: 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We're using the pink Sharpie today to cross it out in the binder as we go to the bottom of the third. Alabama 3, Belmont 0, due up for the visitors. In theory, the home team today, the Belmont Bruins at 7-8-9. Bloom, Eichels, and Bertucci. Against Jocelyn Brisky, Tom, who is through two innings, missing barrels, and that's a really good sign.
0: She's doing, you know, doing a great job of missing those barrels in the zone because you're not getting a huge strike zone today from Brett Higgins behind the plate, and that's something that she's done a great job all year, especially in the games when you haven't had the wide zones, adjusting to it and still making great pitches with those zones.
1: So she'll have to keep it going against the 7 hitter, the catcher, Brennan Bloom, who's batting 282 on the year, 40 of 142. First pitch from Joss is shot foul down the first base line, 0-1. 27 RBIs, 6 home runs, 6 doubles, 17 runs. And continuing the stat story, this year against SEC teams, 1 for 13 with a walk and 4 Ks.
0: No, the stats don't always tell the entire story, but when you're looking at the order for Belmont, after you get past the top 3 or 4.
1: Yeah. 0-1 is lifted in the air on the right side. Roman calls off Young. She'll make the grab in shallow right. One down here in the bottom of the third.
0: The way that Belmont has won the games that we've been talking about against some other SEC teams and some of their other games, they rarely just, score a lot of runs.
1: It's typically one hit or a walk and a hit, and that's it.
0: Just give Maya Johnson a lead and sit there.
1: Yeah. Which, in fairness,
0: sure,
1: we know how that works here at Alabama.
0: Yeah,
1: that
0: was 100%.
1: The theory and the formula for many years. Tallulah Eichels, first pitch foul. This is the best name we've seen this year.
0: I think, she's in the, in the front running for name player of the year on the all-name team.
1: She's batting .247, 24 of 97, 20 RBIs, a homer, 3 doubles, and 16 runs against SEC teams this year, 1 for 5 with 3 Ks, and the sack fly against Southeastern yesterday. The 0-1 from Brisky is right down the middle, called strike, 0-2. The wind has gone silent here at Rhodes. Getting a little sticky. 0-2. Rise ball high, 1-2.
0: Assistant coach for the Crimson Tide is Kayla Bro. The pitching coach is Lance McMahon. Hitting coach, Adam Arbor. Coordinator of player development, Ryan Iamuri.
1: This staff has prepared this team very well for this day. 1-2 from Brisky to Eichels. Ooh. Got her looking! Brett Higgins, you wily minx. Strikeout looking from Brisky on the inner half. 2 down. He stood still for 20 minutes and then pulled the trigger. 2 away. I don't even know if it was a strike. Ella Bertucci steps in. First pitch is right down the heart, 0-1 on Bertucci, who's batting 171, 7 of 41, with 2 triples and 10 runs scored. If you only have 7 hits, make 2 of them triples. The 0-1. High, 1-1.
0: Director of softball operations is Jaden Spencer, the administrative secretary, Sherry Selby, athletic trainer William Warwick, team doctor Brett Bentley.
1: A lot of real MVPs you just read. Do a lot behind the scenes. 1-1 to Bertucci. Swing and a miss of the rise. 1-2.
0: Strength and conditioning coach is Michelle Diltz. Sports information director, Nathan Sheehan. Equipment manager, Stu Moore. Director of behavioral medicine, Kimberly Gibson. Photographer, Kent Gidley. Nutritionist, Casey McAlpine.
1: 3-0 Alabama. Bottom of the third. Nobody on. 2 outs. The 1-2 from Brisky to Bertucci. Swing and a miss. Oh, Brisky's cruising. She's got that look. It's another 3-up, 3-down inning, and the SEC Pitcher of the Year through 3 frames, Tom, is winning the duel.
0: Have we been talking about the wrong pitcher? Has that been the spotlight been on the wrong person?
1: Look, I know we have some national people who are just now tuning in because they're really excited to hear from us. So, let's start the conversation. Why not?
0: Yep.
1: We go to the fourth, Alabama 3, Belmont 0. Winner goes to the championship game in the Tuscaloosa Regional tomorrow. Fourth inning, up next here on the Crimson Tide Sports Network from Learfield.
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1: 3-0 Crimson Tide against Belmont. Due up for Alabama, 5-6-7. Giles, Vandegrift, and Taylor. Maya Johnson back out in the circle. And Tom, I'm going to toss it back to you in just a moment, but Murph is about to talk to the TV crew, so we have a second. I really think this, if this holds, is such a testament to this coaching staff. They knew what was coming. Mm-hmm. If they faced Belmont, they were ready. They prepared for Maya Johnson specifically coming in. They got these hitters ready. Alabama's got talent, but the preparedness is what has been on display so far, and I think that, again, shows why Patrick Murphy was the SEC Coach of the Year, but why when the NFCA releases the official staff awards, Alabama should and will be, if not national staff of the year, the South Region staff of the year.
0: I mean, we've seen just the overall effect that this staff has had on the program in the last 2 or 3 years. You know, Alabama going this year, after 2 consecutive years where you were the 14 and 15 national seed, to this year being the number one overall national seed, you did have some upgrades roster-wise, but it's the program. And, yeah, and is what the culture has been created by Patrick Murphy and the people that he has brought in and what they bring to this entire program that have elevated it.
1: And now, Tom, I ask you to bring it home. Back to you, partner. I didn't make it worse. I didn't make it better, but it's not worse.
0: It's pretty much the same as it was as, yeah, we head to the fourth inning. Bama with the 3-0 lead, and Marley Childs, the batter, who had a 2-RBI single her first time. First pitch swung on and missed for strike one. Maya Johnson out for her fourth inning of work through 3 innings. 2 hits, 3 runs that have all been earned. 1 walk and 2 strikeouts. Now 56 pitches and 38 strikes for Maya Johnson. The 0-1. One is high and inside, 1-1. 3 runs on 2 hits, no errors, and 1 left for Alabama. Nothing but zeros for Belmont.
1: You got to love the way Alabama has continued to execute the plan. Giles taking that changeup that was high right there.
0: 1-1, that's fouled back. 1-2.
1: And then going after the rise. Okay, that would probably be one I would hold off on. But, again, part of it is a little bit of a guessing game because Johnson does tunnel that rise ball really well. I can't be mad about it if it's a foul ball. Just stay alive.
0: 1-2. That's line foul.
1: Ooh.
0: Cameraman tried to make a catch there. Wasn't able to do so.
1: Was that a deflection catch by Kimberly?
0: I believe it was.
1: Is that even Kimberly?
0: Not sure.
1: Whoever you are, good job.
0: Yeah. Here comes another 1-2 to Marley. Swing and a miss. Strike three.
1: Yeah, so Johnson is really starting to work that backdoor curve on the righty. He's got the strikeout of Brooke Wells. This one, it's not a backdoor curve. It's a rise ball on the outer half. That's one you definitely have to take if you're Marley.
0: Yeah.
1: Patrick Murphy won't be thrilled about that chase.
0: I'll bring up Audrey Vandegrift, 0-for-1, had an RBI ground out her first time. Puts down a beautiful bunt right in front of home plate. The throw is not going to be anywhere near in time, and Audrey Vandegrift with a beautiful bunt single. Bloom came out and did all she could, but Vandegrift's on with one away.
1: I mean, again, reading the defense, corners are playing a little bit too deep, and Maya Johnson is not going to field that. She bails instantly. She's not comfortable fielding bunts like that. So Bloom does everything she can to get out of her crouch and get there, but Vandegrift's too fast. What a job seeing what the defense is doing and taking what they give you.
0: Now Ambry Taylor, runner on first, one away. First pitch, swung on a miss for strike one. Taylor struck out her first time.
1: Ambry's got to get, and I think Murph's going to call time to have a word,
0: yep,
1: with Taylor. She's got to get in lockstep with that curveball because the curveball struck her out earlier. Johnson is using that right now on the big righty power hitters because she's seen they're taking the screwball, and so that makes it a little harder. But that's an adjustment she'll have to make. And a great learning experience for the freshman as well because she's going to keep seeing pitching like this as long as Alabama keeps going on this run.
0: And all of this, again, easier said than done because Johnson's one of the best at doing it.
1: Right.
0: So that's her job, is to make the batters doing what they're doing.
1: We'll see right now. I would think Johnson's going to go change here and then curve next pitch.
0: The 0-1 is skied and foul ground back behind home plate. It will get out of play.
1: Ooh.
0: About a row deep. Count moves 0-2. For Belmont, their head coach is Laura Matthews. She's in her 6th season. Assistant coaches, Imlin Kinnearum Aaron Kuba and Faith Canfield.
1: Faith Canfield, a legend at Michigan. That's all I got.
0: The 0-2. Reached out and fouled that one away. Staying alive. No balls, two strikes.
1: You know what, though? Good adjustment. Showed slap, pulled it back, got the curveball on the outer half. Actually, might have been that rise that Giles struck out on, but either way, it was out, and she was still able to make contact and stay in this AB.
0: Another 0-2 pitch. That one's outside, 1-2. With the win, Alabama would advance to tomorrow's championship game of the Tuscaloosa Regional, needing only one win to claim a spot in next weekend's Super Regional round. Airtime would be 11:45 for the noon first pitch of that game. Another 1-2, Taylor with a ground ball to short, making the stop and the throw, which pulls the first baseman off the bag. The slap tag is dropped. Now taking third is Giles. Taylor is caught between first and second. Vandergriff is safe at third. Taylor safe at second.
1: Oh, give it to me. And you know what? I want to give credit to Caleb Rowe right here, who told Ambry Taylor, go, go, watch.
0: Yeah.
1: You can see her tell Vandergriff, go three, and then she says to Ambry, hey, go to two. And then it's Ambry who kind of coaxes, and Belmont, I think, plays it right. They do a good job of making sure the run doesn't score. That's more of a concern there than Taylor going to second. But Alabama plays it right in that you've now got two in scoring position with one out and a chance to, quite frankly, Tom, put this game away here in the top of the fourth inning.
0: The throw was off the mark from Vanderwood. Dalecki came off the bag and tried the swipe tag, and when she made contact with Taylor, the ball came out of the glove.
1: Well, and another thing, I noticed this when Belmont was warming up defensively. Vanderwood does not have a very strong arm at short. She's a little loopy in her motion, doesn't get a lot of power behind her throw. I thought maybe watching warm-ups, like, oh, they're just warming up, like, whatever. But now we've seen a couple plays to her at short that have not necessarily had the whip that you would want from a shortstop.
0: Yeah.
1: And it just burned Belmont right there. I think she might have rushed it a little bit or, frankly, just didn't make a good throw, which is even more concerning if I'm the Bruins and a bigger green flag for Alabama.
0: So that'll go down as an E6, putting runners now on second and third with one out. And Saylan Hawkins, the batter, who grounded out her first time.
1: Boy, this is the turn the postseason around moment for Saylan Hawkins right here. Good AB the first time up. Saw a ton of pitches.
0: First pitch. Hawkins with a flare, foul ground, and making the catch over the shoulder is Dalecki for the second out of the inning. Really nice play from the Belmont first baseman.
1: That's really impressive by Dalecki. Had to extend. Collided with the dugout. That's a massive miss, and I even like that Hawkins attacked first pitch.
0: Yeah. And now the shift is on again. Five infielders for Kristen White, who's 0 for 1 with a ground out.
1: There is no one in right.
0: Yep. First pitch is a called strike. Yeah, if Kristen could turn on one and get it into right field, we might be looking about inside the park home run here.
1: Well, and she's standing in, did not show slap that first pitch. We'll see if that remains true here the second time.
0: The 0-1 is a fly ball to center, and underneath it to make the catch is Bertucci for out number three, and Johnson is able to get out of the jam here in the fourth.
1: Yeah, but more traffic on base. Again, Alabama's making Mai Johnson really, really have to work. I think she's at 69 pitches through four innings so far. I mean, if there's a flaw in Alabama right now, it says you got to get 8-9 to produce with people on base because they're up all the time with people on base. But still, you're making Belmont really have to sweat. Now you got to let Brisky keep doing what she's been doing, to quote our friend Stephanie Van Brakel-Prothrow.

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1: We head to the bottom of the fourth inning. Alabama with a 3-0 lead over Belmont. Two up for Belmont here in the fourth, top of the order. Hans Spindler and Hughes taking on Jocelyn Brisky out for her fourth inning of work. And before we bring that to you, let's pause 10 seconds for station identification here on the Crimson Tide Sports Network.
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1: For Jocelyn Brisky through three innings, no hits, no runs, no walks, five strikeouts, 33 pitches and 24 strikes thrown by the SEC Pitcher of the Year. And Alabama looking for a victory here today to advance to tomorrow's championship game of the Tuscaloosa Regional. Noon will be the first pitch, 11:45 the airtime here on the network. Should Alabama be a part of that? With a loss today, the Tide would fall into the loser's bracket, would face the winner of Southeastern Louisiana and USC Upstate, which is coming up next. An elimination game later today. Airtime for that would be 5:45, but that will be a hard pass. Would rather not be involved in that one.
4: I brought one board today.
1: Yeah.
4: So I'm good.
1: Emily Cons steps in. First pitch to her is a fly ball to left. Drifting back, making the catch is Audrey Vandergriff. One pitch, one out here in the fourth.
4: Boy, Belmont continues to be really aggressive early in the count. The problem is, Tom, at least for them, they're just not hitting it square. The movement of Brisky is really making these miss hits lead to very easy outs for Alabama. Very little squared up so far.
1: Riley Spindler steps in. First pitch. Called strike. Spindler 0 for 1, struck out her first time.
4: The finals are coming in, Tom. Scoreboard updates, I know, are on the horizon, yes. But some interesting early results around the country.
1: The 0-1. Spindler with a fly ball to center. There to make the catch is White, and there's two away.
4: Okay.
1: Crimson Tide Sports Network coverage continues with Crimson Drive, driven by NASCAR, Tuesday and Thursday afternoons at 2 on all Crimson Tide Sports Network social media outlets. Be sure to join host Roger Hoover for the latest on Alabama athletics. Two out, nobody on now for Nicole Hughes, the second baseman. She's 0 for 1 with a ground out. First pitch, chopper up the middle, stop made by Young. She will dig her foot in, throw, and make the out. And that's a very quick 1-2-3, bottom of the fourth by Jocelyn Brisky.
4: Do you want to just go ahead and finish the read so we can get it done? I mean, man, Brisky is just not letting us talk about anything right now. I'm being serious.
1: Sure. I will mention Bama baseball coming up this evening, later this afternoon, just underway.
4: Oh.
1: Yes, Bama baseball. Tide taking on Ole Miss in the rubber match of that series between the Tide and the Rebels, wrapping up. They're in the bottom of the first, no score between the Rebels and the Tide.
4: At this rate, we might be able to catch the end.
1: That's true.
4: So, I mean, so far so good for Brisky. This is really strong stuff through four from her.
1: Here at the Rhodes House, it's 3-0 Alabama. We'll head to the fifth on the Crimson Tide Sports Network from Learfield.
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0: 3-0 Alabama as we head to the top of the fifth inning. Two up in the Tide here in the fifth. Top of the order, Young, Wells, Papillo, third time through. Facing Maya Johnson in the circle for Belmont. Bama with 3 runs in the first inning, and that's been all we've seen so far offensively from either team. Tide had runners in scoring position with one out in the fourth, but unable to add to their lead. We'll see what Jenna Young can do here, her third time up. 0-for-1 on the day, was hit by a pitch and scored in the first, grounded out in the second.
1: And again, if you're in Alabama, lengthy at-bats, make Maya Johnson work, and if you can add another run or two, you'll feel even more confident than you do right now.
0: First pitch. Young takes this to left center field, and that is going to get all the way to the wall. Rounding first and hanging the second is Young. She will stand up there with a first pitch leadoff double here in the fifth.
1: Well, what's Alabama done really well against elite pitching this year? They've attacked mistakes. This isn't a horrible mistake, but it's just a little too elevated from Johnson, kind of leaks over the plate. And Jenna Young says, thank you. I will absolutely tattoo that out towards the gap. Good piece of hitting. Great start to the inning for Alabama with the RBI producers coming up.
0: Brooke Wells steps in. 0-for-2 on the day with a strikeout and a pop out. First pitch is outside for ball one. So, Gray, it's time for your favorite scoreboard update, probably of the season.
1: Of my life. Each year, it's this one.
0: The 1-0 called strike 1-1. The scoreboard update brought to you by the Out of the Box Podcast. 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As well as fouls that one away, 1-2.
1: Really quickly, can we send a shout-out to my pod co-host, Tara Henry,
0: who's
1: killing it on 7 Innings Live? I don't think people know how long of a workday that is. That's like 12 hours in front of blinding lights constantly. Like, you get a bathroom break, you get a chance to go eat dinner while they're showing other games. That's about it. Tara's crushing it.
0: 1-2. Wells chases that one outside. 4-3, and there's one gone.
1: Let's start in the Austin Regional. Last night, we saw Wisconsin walk off Baylor. Texas beat Wagner, and so in the winner's bracket game today, Texas destroyed Wisconsin, 9-0-6. They're in the regional final. Baylor-Wagner, the elimination game coming up in just a bit.
0: So one out now, runner on second for Lex Papillo, trying to add to the 3-0 lead here in the top of the fifth. First pitch is low for ball one. Papillo 1-for-2. Singled and scored in the first, popped out in the third.
1: Norman Regional. Kansas walked off Michigan yesterday for the right to play OU, and they're underway now. Bottom of the first, no score. Binghamton, Michigan, the elimination game later on today.
0: 1-0. Papillo takes this to shallow right on the run and making the catch. Is Balsiger, and there's two away.
1: Lincoln Regional. Two great games. Grand Canyon beat Louisville last night. Great fight from South Dakota against Nebraska, but Nebraska found the hits 1-4-1. Elimination game later is Louisville, South Dakota. Currently, Nebraska up 2-0 on Grand Canyon. Bottom seven, they're an out away from moving on to the regional final.
0: Anna Roman steps in. Two out runner on second. First pitch is in there for a strike. Roman 0-for-1. Walked and scored in the first, popped out in the third. As Alabama is trying not to let the leadoff double go by the wayside here in the fifth.
1: You're Roman and you get a rise ball, you got to break that spin, get out in front.
0: The one is popped up to deep third now. Coming in from left to make the catch is Cons for out number three, and Jenny Young's leadoff double. She stays there here in the fifth.
1: Yeah, Roman went after the exact pitch I'm looking for her to go after, but a little bit late on the swing. I mean, again, why is Maya Johnson really good? Because she's able to make sure the big hits don't come back to haunt her. I guess if you're Alabama, the concern is you're now 2-for-11 with runners on. The plus side is Belmont is 0-for-0 with runners on base. So that first inning right now is holding up, although you'd love another run or two before we get to the bottom of the seventh.
0: For Alabama here in the fifth, no runs on a hit, no errors, and one left. We stretch in Tuscaloosa. We head to the bottom of the fifth inning. It's 3-0 Alabama here on the Crimson Tide Sports Network from Learfield.
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0: Three nothing Alabama as we head to the home half of the fifth inning. Belmont here in the fifth. 4-5-6 due up. Galecki, Balsinger, and Vanderwood. Dawson Brisky back out for her fifth inning of work.
4: Attention, please. Defensive change for Alabama. Now playing right field.
0: And one defensive change for the Crimson Tide. Larissa Pruitt has entered the game. She is now the right fielder.
1: That's the one pro of the inning ending with Roman. You would expect that. Frankly, with the way Johnson's kind of been more efficient the last few innings, Pruitt's probably going to be in right the rest of the game.
0: Yeah.
1: Not sure we'll see Anna Roman at the plate again with just two innings left to hit for Alabama. You could, and
0: sure,
1: she'll come back in if her spot comes up, but now you've got the best arm in the outfield out there, just in case you need her.
0: Madison Galecki now will be the batter. She's 0 for 1. Had a fly out her first time. We'll continue our Out of the Box podcast scoreboard update as finals just pour in. First pitch, fouled away for strike one.
1: It just finished during the commercial break. Nebraska does take down Grand Canyon 2-0. Maybe a little concerned about the Nebraska offense, but they're finding the way to get the hit. And so they're in the regional final tomorrow. In Fayetteville, last night we saw Arkansas run Rule Fordham. South Florida beat Washington to set up the Bulls and the Hogs today.
0: The 0-1. Fouled away, 0-2.
1: And Arkansas is having no problem.
0: Wow.
1: Top of the fourth, it's 8-1 over South Florida. Arkansas in command. Fordham, Washington coming up later today. Gainesville's already done for the day. Shout out to our friend Morgan Wallen. Florida run rule Georgia Tech 8-0 in 5. Texas State eliminated Florida A&M 6-0. Georgia Tech, Texas State coming up later today.
0: The 0-2. Galecki fouls off the chain to stay alive at 0-2. So is Florida A&M the official first casualty?
1: Congratulations
0: the NCAA tournament
1: to the Rattlers, I guess.
0: Yep.
1: Knoxville Regional, last night was awesome. Tennessee beat Northern Kentucky 3-1. That was a great game. Virginia walked off Indiana 8-7-8. That was a great game.
0: Another 0-2 to Galecki. Swing and a miss. Strike three. Galecki down on strikes. Sixth strikeout of the day by Brisky, and there's one gone here in the fifth.
1: Yeah, one with that drop ball on the outer half. Man, Belmont just looks like they're guessing, doesn't it? I mean, it looks like they're chasing every pitch. So I don't know what the plan is.
0: Matty Balsinger steps in. Swing and a miss. Strike one. Balsinger's 0 for 1. She struck out her first time.
1: So in Knoxville, they're in the bottom of the first. Tennessee, the home team, no score with Virginia. Keep an eye on that. Elimination game later, Northern Kentucky and Indiana.
0: The 0-1 is right there, 0-2.
1: Maybe the craziest day, regional of the day yesterday, was in L.A.
0: Oh.
1: South Carolina beat Cal State Fullerton 7-4 on a Quincy Lelio three-run homer in the bottom of the sixth. And then UCLA did something insane against Cal Baptist.
0: The 0-2? Fouled off.
1: So UCLA was up 7-1 on Cal Baptist. Daniel Laurie, our friend, is on the broadcast saying, hey, Cal Baptist better score here, or they might be in run rule warning.
0: I'm very asleep by this time.
1: Oh, yeah.
0: Just FYI.
1: Cal Baptist scores 10 to go up 11-7. Then UCLA scores 5, including the walk-off, to win 12-11.
0: Swing and a miss. Strike three. Balsinger overmatched, and there's two gone.
1: I got to hurry. So later today, South Carolina, UCLA in the winner's bracket game. I think that's going to be really fun. And then elimination game, two tough losses yesterday, Fullerton versus Cal Baptist. That's going to be fun.
0: Lydia Vanderwood now steps in. 0 for 1 with a pop out. First pitch. And that one is skied to deep short. Ranging back is Hawkins. She'll make the catch for out number 3. And The Bruins go down 1-2-3 yet again here in the bottom of the fifth.
1: Boy, we have now done two innings of scoreboard updates, and I have not even gotten to the 9 seed yet. That's how efficient these pitchers are working. Both are in a great rhythm. Johnson has gotten there. Brisky's been there. Now for Alabama, you got to keep trying to upset that rhythm. Make her throw more pitches. Southeastern and Upstate will thank you later. And just, again, try and get that one more run, and it feels like it's done and dusted.
0: Yep. For Belmont here in the fifth, three up and three down. We head to the sixth, still 3-0 Alabama, here on the Crimson Tide Sports Network from Learfield.
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0: 3-0 Alabama as we head to the sixth inning. Giles Vandergriff Taylor due up, 5-6-7. Defensive change for Belmont at first base. Lauren Luciani enters the game. She is your new first baseman for the Bruins. Alabama softball on this date is presented by SiriusXM for all things college softball, including live games and talk. Tune in to SiriusXM College Sports Radio, Channel 84, and streaming on the SiriusXM app. Grade the date.
1: It's the day Gray didn't get to do all the scoreboard updates with the way the pitchers are going. No, but this is the day that, I will say, half the field season is going to come to an end.
0: Yeah.
1: That's a very heavy day in this sport, and a lot of people are playing for their softball lives today. Mm-hmm. Something to keep in mind as you watch these games. A lot of careers are going to come to an end today, so not to be super somber and sad, but it's always kind of one of those really heavy days in the sport, while certainly bringing up the dramatics as well.
0: Today, that falls on May 16th.
1: Good spin.
0: Marley Giles steps in, 1-for-2 in the first pitch. Swung on a miss, strike one. Giles, a 2-RBI single in the first, a strikeout in the fourth. It's been a good day for Alabama. Tied 6-2 all time on May 16th. They've won their last 6 in a row on this date, all in regional play. And the last 5 have been via the run rule. The 0-1, Giles fouls it away. 0-2. In 2009, it was a 10-1 win over Texas in 6 innings.
1: Jeez.
0: And in 2015, Bama knocked Washington in the loser's bracket with a 9-0 5-inning victory here in Tuscaloosa.
1: Is that freshman Taryn Alvello on that team,
0: yes,
1: I think?
0: Yes, it was. Yes. It's fouled away. And then Washington came back for Supers the next year.
1: Crazy.
0: And then the last time out on this date, Bama beat Jackson State 8-0 in 5 innings in the opening game of the 2025 Tuscaloosa.
1: A whole year ago.
0: Yes.
1: Oh, how the turntables.
0: Indeed.
1: Come a long way since then.
0: Another 0-2 pitch to Giles. Ground ball to deep short. Vanderwood makes the stop and the throw just in time to get Marley for out number one.
1: That's her best throw of the day. It still wasn't all that great, but the reason she's able to get Giles is because of how quickly she got to the ball. I think that's why you're seeing Vanderwood at short, her lateral movement. Good plant. And a good throw again, a little high, not super whippy, but Marley's not Audrey.
0: Right.
1: And you're able to get the leadoff out there, even though it was a pretty well-placed ground ball.
0: But here is Audrey Vandergriff. 1-for-2 with a single and an RBI ground out. First pitch swung on a miss for strike one.
1: Anything else for on this date?
0: No, that's it. Back to scores.
1: I'm going to hurry. Tallahassee Regional, UCF is in the regional final after run ruling Stetson 10-1. And the elimination game is underway.
0: The 0-1, swung on and missed, 0-2.
1: Bottom of the third, Florida State is up 4-0 on Jacksonville State. If Florida State doesn't win that game, I would be stunned.
0: Yeah. Florida State, the only seeded team to lose on opening day.
1: Yeah, there were a lot of scares, but it was just FSU.
0: The 0-2, swing and a miss, strike three. And there's two gone here in the sixth.
1: All of that was very late. Every swing was like half a second later than it needed to be. and none of the pitches were strikes except for maybe the first. We'll do better next time.
0: So now two out, nobody on for Ambry Taylor. 0-2, reached on an error in the fourth. First pitch, pulls back the bunt. It's outside, ball one.
1: Athens Regional in the winner's bracket game. Georgia run rules UNC Greensboro 8-0 after Greensboro beat Clemson yesterday. Are you in or out on Clemson, Tom?
0: Could not be more out.
1: Yeah. Georgia in the regional final, Charleston versus Clemson coming up later today.
0: The 1-0. Swung on a miss, 1-1.
1: Lubbock Regional. Let's just talk about what's happening now. Top of the second in the 1-0 game, Ole Miss leads Texas Tech 1-0 on a Kennedy Bunker solo home run off of Nijah.
0: Remember when Nijah never gave up home runs?
1: Yeah, she gave up like six through her first 2 years.
0: 1-1's fouled away, 1-2.
1: Elimination game later is Boston versus Marist. And in Durham, how about this kind of statement? Arizona run rules Duke 10-1 to go to the championship game tomorrow. Elimination game later, Howard versus Marshall. And for Duke, they got to figure out how they're going to win if Cassie Kerr doesn't have it. She did not have it today, and it got ugly.
0: Our friend Kenzie Fowler, I'm sure, is excited.
1: Yeah.
0: 1-2, fouled off the end of the bat. We'll do it again, 1-2 strikes.
1: I had to think about it for a minute. I don't even know if Kenzie's awake. She was in Eugene last night. She might still be getting her Z's. Stillwater Regional, Oklahoma State with a bit of a statement today, beating Stanford 7-2 to go to the championship. Elimination game between Princeton and Eastern Illinois is coming up in a bit.
0: 1-2 to Ambry. Chase one in the dirt. They'll throw down, and that'll do it for Alabama here in the sixth as they go down in order, and the score remains 3-0.
1: The strike zone discipline has disappeared a little bit as the game has gone on. I don't know if that's Maya Johnson cranking up the movement a little bit or Alabama maybe pressing's not the right word, but like trying too hard to get that extra run. With Maya Johnson, she's given up 6 home runs all year. You're not going to tank her. You just need to wait for the mistake and or execute your plan. And Alabama, outside Jenny Young, really hasn't done that in the last couple innings. However, Belmont hasn't executed anything against Jocelyn Briskey, so it's fine.
0: For the Tide in the sixth, no runs, no hits, no errors, nobody left. We head to the bottom of the sixth inning, still 3-0 Alabama. Here on the Crimson Tide Sports Network from Learfield.
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0: We head to the bottom of the sixth inning. Alabama with a 3-0 lead over Belmont. 3 runs on 4 hits, no errors, and 4 left for Alabama. Belmont, no runs, no hits, 1 error, and no runners left on base. Bottom of the order due up for Belmont here in the 6th. Bloom, Eicholtz, and Bertucci. Jocelyn Briskey back out for her 6th inning of work. And one defensive change for the Crimson Tide. Now in left field, Lauren Johnson.
1: Can I get back to scores, please?
0: Sure.
1: Okay.
0: Hurry.
1: Eugene. Yesterday's games were awesome. Oregon beat Idaho State 5-1. Idaho State had a 1-0 lead, but a grand slam by the Ducks turned that. Mississippi State, quote-unquote, beat St. Mary's 3-2-8.
0: The Gales.
1: Like, the defense from St. Mary's was simultaneously awesome and atrocious. They robbed 2 home runs and allowed 2 unearned runs on just baloney.
0: All awash.
1: Yeah, but they lost.
0: First pitch to Brianna Bloom is a chopper at the middle. Oh, a diving catch by Jenna Young. And the throw to first is in time, and the Bama defense keeps the Bruins off the base paths.
1: Elevated drop ball on the outer half. This is the best hittable pitch Belmont's had, and Bloom goes with it. But, man, Jenna Young, we said it coming into the weekend. We felt like the obvious story was Alabama's offense. the important story was the defense. They had to play clean, not just making the easy plays, but making the plus plays. That's a plus play right there by Jenna Young at second base. Well done.
0: First pitch to Tallulah Eichholz. Misses outside for ball one.
1: Anyway, Oregon-Mississippi State coming up later today at 4 Central. Elimination game at St. Mary's and Idaho State, and then more softball at like 9 o'clock. What's Tallulah done today, Tom?
0: She struck out looking in the third.
1: Who among us?
0: Takes that for a strike, 1-1.
1: The College Station Regional blowouts yesterday, setting up a fun matchup today. We're in the top of the second. Texas A&M and Arizona State are tied at 2. A pair of two-run jacks by the Sun Devils and the Aggies.
0: The 1-1 is fouled away.
1: Elimination game later is UConn McNeese. Beg your pardon.
0: Let's say 1-2 now.
1: And finally, I think the biggest statement of the day so far, Baton Rouge. LSU run rules Virginia Tech 8-0 in 6.
0: Yeah, that's the surprise.
1: That's very impressive.
0: Here comes the 1-2. It's high. 2 balls and 2 strikes.
1: So there you go. I will update as things happen, including in Knoxville, where Tennessee now leads Virginia 4-0.
0: Ooh.
1: And it forced a Wahoo pitching change.
0: 2-2 to Eichholz. Ground ball at the middle, and that's through for a base hit into center field, and that will break up the perfect game here in the bottom of the sixth inning. Jocelyn Brisky goes perfect, 5 1/3, but Tallulah Eichholz breaks it up here with a single in the sixth.
1: Yeah, this is very similar to the last one, but it just leaks over the plate a little too much. I like what Brisky's trying to do, get in on the hands and hope you get a rollover, but Eichholz does a really good job getting the barrel out there and breaking up that perfect game that would have been really, really cool.
0: Yeah.
1: Considering all the chatter in this one, would have been awesome. But alas, can't let that frustrate you if you're Brisky. And she did kind of give like a, ugh, dang it, look after giving up that single.
0: Lizzie Ozim will be the pinch hitter.
1: She was initially on the board, but I took her off.
0: First pitch, fly ball to right. Pruitt will range back. She'll make the catch for the second out of the inning.
1: And I will move on from her stats.
0: Yes.
1: Thank you for playing, Lizzie Ozim. And again, Belmont, like, this is kind of a mistake pitch by Brisky. If you're on time, that's something that you could really barrel. But Belmont is just a little bit late, a little bit indecisive on a lot of these pitches because of the spin. And that's an out that Alabama really needed after that first base runner.
0: Back to the top of the order, Emily Kahn's first pitch is in there for a strike. Kahn's 0-2 with a strikeout and a flyout.
1: And this is a big out because the best hitter in Belmont's lineup is on deck in Riley Spindler. You would love to have her leading off the seventh inning.
0: That one, oh, goodness.
1: Brett?
0: I mean, that looked maybe a touch outside is the only thing I can think of. 1-1.
1: Maybe that run kind of fooled him?
0: The 1-1 pitch is fouled off. 1 ball, 2 strikes.
1: You know, we've seen Lance McMahon and Brisky really utilize drop and then kind of that curveball today. We saw Rise early, not a bunch lately. I think now would be a really good time against Cons to kind of crank one of those Rise balls with that run on the outer half.
0: Crowd claps the 1-2 pitch. Just misses, and taking off and stealing second is Eichholz. And oh my goodness, how is that not a strike?
1: That was strike three, folks. And it was not called. We need another look at it. River-ish, I would call it, but Brett hasn't.
0: Now the 2-2. And that one is fly ball to shallow left. Charging in is Johnson. She'll make the catch for out number 3. And Belmont threatens for the first time, breaks up the perfect game, but they are still scoreless through 6.
1: A little unnecessary drama in that inning all the way around, but pretty good job by Jocelyn Brisky to work through it. And now if you're Alabama, you know, a chance to add a little bit more, maybe a chance to get bottom of the order some mojo going into the regional final tomorrow, assuming the score holds.
0: For Belmont in the 6th, no runs on a hit, no errors, and 1 left. We head to the 7th inning, 3-0, Alabama with the lead. Here on the Crimson Tide Sports Network from Learfield.
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12: Three nothing Alabama. We move to the top of the seventh inning. Hawkins, White, and Young do up the Tide here in the seventh. Maya Johnson back out for her seventh inning of work. Crimson Tide scored three in the first, and that's been it. Three runs on four hits, no errors, and four left. Belmont, no runs on one hit, one error, and one left.
1: But we knew that.
12: Yeah.
1: I mean, coming into the day, like, critics will say, hey, the offense kind of quieted as the game went on. I think that's more of a credit to Maya tightening her spin a little bit.
12: Yeah.
1: And Alabama kind of getting a little out in front of themselves. But they've still had traffic more often than not. And, you know, we also knew coming in that if they got two, Alabama was in a really good position. Three was the icing on the cake. Anything you can add in the seventh, you're pro. And I like this pinch hit move because Mahdi Hubbard this year against righties is batting 259. Against lefties, he's hitting 429.
12: So Mahdi Hubbard will bat for Salen Hawkins. Lead off the seventh inning. The first pitch is high for ball one. Hubbard on the year batting 279 overall, 17 of 61. 14 runs scored with two doubles, three home runs, and seven RBIs.
1: Pretty good pinch hitting record, too.
12: That's a called strike, 1-1.
1: She's just 2-for-8 as a pinch hitter, but one of those was a solo home run off Carlin Pickens. So
12: right.
1: Murph not only probably looking at the stats, but also saying, hey, Mahdi, you know how to adjust quickly to elite pitching.
12: That one's fouled away, 1-2. And outside of, obviously, the score, one of the big differences between Johnson and Briskey here today, for Johnson, that was her 93rd pitch of the game. And through six innings, Jocelyn Briskey has thrown 58.
1: Jeez.
12: 1-2. Hubbard fouls it off again.
1: Yeah, I think Alabama's gotten a little, as the game has gone on, a little antsier in the box because a lot of these pitches they were taking early in the game. Now they're swinging and missing at the curve. The rise, though, they're fighting off. They're just balls, so they can't really hammer it.
12: Ooh. Johnson takes a step back instead of throwing the pitch, which looked pretty funky.
1: Fortunately, no balks in softball.
12: No.
1: Someone's yelling balk. That's not real.
12: 1-2 is fouled back. We'll do it again. 1-2.
1: Scoreboard update.
12: After the balk, they'll be calling for a breaking ball to be thrown.
1: Oh, dear. Jay Beauchamp, 3-run homer. Florida State is going to stay alive. They're up 8-0 on Jacksonville State in the fourth. And back-to-back home runs by Oklahoma has made it 3-0 on Kansas in the second.
12: What? The 1-2. Hubbard again fouls it away. 1-2. Both UCLA and Oklahoma are like, we're not just going to break this home run record.
1: I mean,
12: we are going to feast here this weekend in regional play.
1: It's really impressive how the race is come down to the wire.
12: Another 1-2. Oh, called strike three on the inside corner. Something that Maya Johnson rarely does, coming inside to a righty, and there's one away.
1: Yeah, the scout says she's not going to do that. This changeup, yay. Maybe it clips the outer edge as it comes in. Remember, strike zone's three-dimensional, but it certainly didn't finish in the zone. Pretty different pitch from Johnson there.
12: Kristen White will be the batter. The five infielder shift is on, and the first pitch to White is a called strike. K-Dub's 0-for-2 with a ground out and a fly out.
1: I know it's not a comfortable thing for her, but I really think if she just stands in, Johnson's not pitching her away. A lot of these have been middle. She just stands in and pulls. Swing a little earlier. Look out.
12: The 0-1. Ooh, that dropped in for a called strike. 0-2.
1: Murph did not like that one.
12: The 0-2. Oh, that's to the backstop. 1-2. Well, again, Alabama with a win would advance to tomorrow's championship game, and they would need to only win one. Loser will play again later on this evening against the winner of our next matchup between Southeastern and USC Upstate for a chance to try to beat Alabama twice tomorrow. The 1-2. Fly ball to shallow center, charging in, and unable to make the catch is Bertucci, and White will slide in safely at second.
1: Why were they playing that deep?
12: That was a long run for the center fielder.
1: Why? I mean, they're playing like slapper alignment, so why is the center fielder Bertucci playing around the logo?
12: And excuse me, that was Balsiger who was moved over from right field to center and then charged in because Bertucci was the fifth infielder.
1: You're right.
12: I don't know.
1: I don't really get that. I think the alignment was good. They just were too deep.
12: So that'll be a double for K-Dub, and Young fouls the first pitch at the plate for strike one. White had taken third, but it was a foul ball.
1: Now the Box Podcast scoreboard update underway in Durham. Marshall Howard scoreless in the first, and in Athens, Clemson Charleston scoreless in the first.
12: The 0-1, college strike 0-2. Marshall Howard sounds like an attorney at law.
1: Mm. What about Clemson Charleston? Who's he?
12: Not quite as much. Good day for JY. Doubled her last time up, hit by pitch and scored in the first. You know, two's high and away, one ball, two strikes.
1: And I would say Jenna Young has been the hitter who mostly has been, as a ball comes in from the outfield, mostly has been the most consistently secure in her plan.
12: Yeah.
1: You know, we saw her chase the change to start this AB, but otherwise she's done a really good job letting that high and away pitch go.
12: That's what you want, especially from your leadoff hitter.
1: She's been locked in.
12: Yep. Now the 1-2. And that one is blooped to shallow right and charging in, making the catch this time is Balsiger for out number two.
1: That's another one, kind of off the end of the bat, but I just really like Jenny Young's at-bats today.
12: Now an opportunity for Brooke Wells. 0-3 so far on the day with a couple of strikeouts and a pop-out.
1: I think for Brooke here, she's seen what Johnson's going to do to attack her. And Brooke has done a really good job not chasing the screw, so lay off on that. The curveball has been the strikeout pitch, and she started counts with change. So if I'm Wells, I'm coming in going, all right, I'm either selling out for the curveball or I'm sitting that changeup. Because the rise ball, Johnson hasn't gone to it because that first AB that was so lengthy, Brooke really didn't attack it. So we'll see the adjustment. Brooke's a very good hitter. She knows what she's hunting. Now can she just execute? Because if she does, Alabama gets that much-needed insurance run.
12: There was a meeting there by Bloom and Johnson. First pitch is outside for ball one. And I wonder if part of that meeting, too, was – let's not give Brooke a whole lot to hit here. There's two outs. First base is open.
1: I don't think that's Maya's thing. I think they're going to attack her. It was a screwball to start. Let's see if it's curved now on the 1-0.
12: The 1-0. Same spot. 2-0.
1: Back-to-back screw.
12: Might have been. See if we can get her to chase first couple.
1: Yeah.
12: If not.
1: I just don't think Maya Johnson's the type to pitch around a hitter.
12: 2-0. That misses outside again. 3-0.
1: Went change up on the outer half. They're trying to work her away, which I think is the right play.
12: Yeah.
1: It's worked so far today, but they're not using the pitch that's gotten Brooke Wells out so far.
12: Brooke heading the count 3-0. Pitch. Called strike this time on the outside edge. 3-1.
1: I'm going to be honest, Tom. That looked like the same location on that change up.
12: Yeah. The 3-1 pitch. Foul straight back. 3-2.
1: That was the one right there. That was a curveball that leaked way over the plate. And Brooke had a little upspin. Brooke got just under it. But that was the mistake to pound right there for Wells.
12: Looking to maybe get another one here on a 3-2 count. Fouled away into the Belmont bullpen, which we have seen nobody.
1: There was, like, in the first inning, I saw a catcher out there, but I'm not sure I saw a pitcher.
12: Right. The question, do they have somebody else?
1: I mean, I watched film on other arms. They do exist, but it's Maya's tournament.
12: Another 3-2. Wells again fouls it away. That was pitch 112. For Maya Johnson here today after she pitched 115 pitches yesterday.
1: Southeastern and Upstate remain thankful for the work Alabama's put in.
12: Another 3-2 to Brooke Wells. Fouled it off. Probably going to be ball four, but got a piece.
1: But you know what? I like that she sold out. Like, she went full bore on that pitch on the outer half. Again, that's where Wells has been got here today by Johnson. Now, if she can hold up, you're on.
12: Another 3-2. Wells waits on the change and fouls it away.
1: This is just so emblematic of Alabama's whole day. How many at-bats have we seen from the Tide that have been 7-plus pitches? It's got to be at least 6.
12: 10th pitch of this at-bat about to be thrown. Here it comes. Wells takes it low for ball four. Brooke Wells coaxes the walk, but runners on first and second with two outs for Lex Papillo.
1: That's really, really strong from Brooke Wells, because that was the first drop ball we saw in that sequence. And Brooke has not chased drop all that much. I understand why you go to it if you're Belmont, throw something different. But Wells, in a moment where it felt like she was just geared up to swing, did a really good job laying off.
12: And Kinley Pate will come out to run on first for Wells. So you got a lot of good speed on the base paths. Kristen White on second, Kinley Pate on first, and Lexa Pillow at the plate. 1-for-3, single and scored back in the first. A pop out and a fly out since.
1: They've been working her in. Let's see if she gets a rise ball she can break the spin on, get out in front of.
12: And we're trying to add to the 3-0 lead here in the seventh. First pitch. Grounded foul for strike one.
1: Because if Lex is going to attack that pitch, that was super in. And she got a hit earlier, but it was a little more over the plate. She's got to, like, totally open up and get through it.
12: The 0-1. Called strike. Upper part of the zone, outside half, 0-2.
1: We have another ball coming in?
12: Yep.
1: All right, Brickyard, let's...
12: Everybody calm down over
1: let's
12: there.
1: Let's hold, children.
12: Two, Papillo pops it up, foul ground, first base side, and going to her knees to make the catch is Lucini for out number 3, and Bama leaves a couple on here in the seventh.
1: Well, Alabama, if they see Maya Johnson again, they know what they have to work on, because I think that arm side pitch, they did a good job executing of it early. We have not seen nearly as much late. However, look. Let's finish this off. Yeah. Again, you got the 3 you needed. Let's wrap this bad boy up, partner.
12: For the Crimson Tide in the seventh, no runs on a hit, no errors, and 2 left. We head to the bottom of the seventh inning, the last chance for Belmont. Bama leads it 3-0. Here on the Crimson Tide Sports Network from Learfield.
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0: We move to the home half of the seventh inning, the last chance for Belmont. Alabama with a 3-0 lead over the Bruins. Spindler, Hughes, and Dalecki do up. 2-3-4 for Belmont. Jocelyn Brisky back out in the circle, looking to finish this one off. She's allowed just the one hit through six innings. And her first pitch of the bottom of the seventh will be her 59th of the game. One change defensively for Alabama. Abby Dukeshire is your new first baseman. So the defensive alignment now. Johnson in left, White in center, Pruitt in right. Taylor at third, Hawkins at short, Young at second, Dukeshire at first, Giles catching. And Jocelyn Brisky pitching. Riley Spindler will be the batter. She's 0 for 2 with a strikeout and a flyout. Alabama looking to advance to tomorrow's championship game. Only need to win one tomorrow to advance to the Super Regional round. First pitch to Riley Spindler.
1: Oh, bro.
0: He is right in there for a ball.
1: That was a beautiful changeup. That's,
0: yeah.
1: I mean, if the one to Mahdi was a strike, that has to be.
0: The 1-0 is high, 2-0. So be sure to stay tuned at some point for the Out of the Box podcast about strike zones featuring Jen Schroeder and D-Lo with a V-Lo.
1: I've invited Jen on the pod.
0: The 2-0 is fouled away, 2-1.
1: We'll see if she acquiesces, because the last couple of years she's been so busy with all of her businesses,
0: sure,
1: that she like only starts watching softball in the postseason.
0: Yeah.
1: She becomes the people that we make fun of. However, Jen is so knowledgeable that she
0: right.
1: immediately picks up on
0: everything.
1: All the trends
0: right.
1: after one day.
0: The 2-1. Is low, 3-1. And when she posted about the strike zones yesterday, I responded with the diehard gif. Welcome to the party, pal. That's the way it's been.
1: I thought you did the finger clap.
0: The 3-1 pitch to Spindler is high for ball four, and that's the first walk of the day issued by Jocelyn Brisky in just her 20th of the season.
1: Yeah, I think that first call got in her head a little bit. Spindler, though, she's the best hitter. You knew she was going to probably do something at some point today. You just got to make sure that tying run stays in the on-deck circle. That's the mission right here for Brisky.
0: Cole Hughes now the batter, 0 for 2 with a couple of ground outs. First pitch. Swung on and missed for strike one.
1: And that's the pitch. The drop ball to the back half of the lineup, really starting with Hughes all the way down, has been lights out. They haven't caught up with it. They haven't made the adjustment. Keep working that on the edges.
0: The 0-1, foul back, 0-2. Bama baseball, they're elsewhere on the Crimson Tide Sports Network. Top of the third over at the Joe. Ole Miss with a 2-1 lead over Alabama.
1: Alabama, some are saying a baseball win today, and they lock up a top 8 seed.
0: The 0-2 to Hughes. It's a fly ball to right. Pruitt will sail underneath it. She'll make the catch for out number one.
1: Maybe
0: a little worrisome off the bat,
1: yeah.
0: But then it died going out there.
1: Well, this is a little elevated, but it's on the outer half. And because, again, Belmont's not swinging with a ton of conviction right now, kind of a guided fly ball right there by Hughes. Well struck, but not anything to truly worry about.
0: And Lauren Luciani, who replaced Dalecki defensively a couple innings ago, will get her first at-bat of the game right here. First pitch. It's called a ball.
1: Luciani batting 169, 10 of 59, 5 RBIs, 2 home runs, a double, and 6 runs scored against SEC teams this year, 0 for 8 with 2 Ks.
0: I wonder if there's an injury situation with Dalecki. That pitch just misses low, 2-0.
1: Maybe in the collision with the fence on that one catch.
0: Yeah.
1: But I will say, when Luciani stays in the game, typically it is at first base.
0: Now Marley Giles going out to talk things over with Jocelyn Brisky. Bit of a settle down reset situation for Brisky.
1: Yeah, this is kind of the first time it's felt like the heart rate has increased for Jocelyn Brisky. She's got to remember, she's that girl.
0: Yeah. Has the 3-0 lead. The 2-0 now to Luciani. Fouled away. 2-1.
1: My boo.
0: Mm,
1: interesting.
0: Of course. 2-1 is a tapper back to Brisky. She has it. Will throw to first and unable to make the catch is Dukesher on the errant throw. And now Belmont has runners on second and third with one away. And Patrick catch. Murphy says that ball hit Luciani in the foot, which it was. It looked weird.
1: Let's see. Yeah, it didn't. That hit right on home plate, actually. Yeah. And that's one, we talk about it with Brooke. I think that's one, if you're Abby Dukesher, you got to give up the bag there. You're not going to make that catch. Your foot wouldn't have been on the bag anyway.
0: So they are going to review that. Alabama is challenging that the ball hit the batter's foot.
1: I'm 99% sure it did not.
0: It looked like it might have hit the plate, and that's why it had the weird spin on it. But I'm fine with the challenge here in this situation, if nothing else, just to let everybody settle down.
1: It's a really good pitch, but yeah, that isn't even close to hitting anyone.
0: No. So that'll be an error allowing runners to reach second and third, and for the first time, I believe, yes, for the first time in the game, Belmont will have a tying run at the plate.
1: This is where you got to keep trusting your stuff if you're Brisky. Patrick Murphy is going to, I think, call time. Utilize this break even a little bit more. That's also one I think Ambry Taylor probably needs to charge in a little bit harder. I think she pulled up. Brisky called it, but it was always going to be awkward for Brisky.
0: Yeah.
1: It was just in the perfect spot for there to be a little bit of indecision. Yeah. And that indecision is what led to the error. But this is also why we talk so much about Alabama really needing that one extra run, right?
0: Yeah. And it came in on the hands of Luciani. And she just drove it straight down onto the plate, and it bounced into fair territory. So Alabama loses the challenge.
1: It's the right call.
0: Now Maddie Balsiger will be the batter. She struck out twice today. Runners on second and third, one out. Bama still with a 3-0 lead, but Belmont is threatening truly for the first time today in their last chance in the bottom of the seventh. First pitch, ground ball to short. Charging, stop, throw, Hawkins. There's two gone.
1: I'm very surprised that Belmont did not send Spindler over at third. Yeah. Alabama doesn't care about her.
0: Nope.
1: Get the run. But they didn't, and now two gone.
0: And the last chance for Belmont is Lydia Vanderwood, the shortstop. 0 for 2 with a couple of pop-outs today. Crowd to their feet. First pitch. Lifted to left. Lojo, she's there. She'll make the catch for out number 3. Little bit of drama here in the seventh, but the Crimson Tide finishes off the 3-0 shutout of Belmont, and they advance to the championship game of the Tuscaloosa Regional.
1: I love that Brisky's like, sorry, guys.
0: Yeah, my bad.
1: I didn't mean to do that to you. How about that? Drama, and then two pitches later, ball game.
0: Yeah.
1: I really think today is a major testament to the coaching staff getting the players ready. Now, the players did get a little antsy as the game went on, but that first inning was a flex in coaching from the Crimson Tide and a flex in execution. And this was, compared to what other SEC teams have done against a fantastic pitcher in Maya Johnson, about as resounding a performance as you can get. So really, really good stuff. Brisky was awesome. The defense was really good outside of Brisky. Everybody else made plays, and I'm pretty impressed. You know, when the bracket comes out, we see the reaction, we hear the reaction, we're in the media, we get the tweets.
0: Yeah.
1: There was a lot of ooing. There was a lot of ooing when the bracket came out and everybody saw Belmont was in this regional. I saw a tweet immediately that said, Belmont can silence Alabama's offense. And for six innings, they kind of did, but at first they didn't. And those three runs held up. And the bigger story, again, as we expected coming in, was that Belmont couldn't hit Jocelyn Brisky. And now you're in the catbird seat, because if you see Belmont again, you're going to see tired Maya Johnson. And if you see Southeastern, then, hey, let's hit the film and get ready for a situation where they have to do what they tried to do a couple years ago and couldn't, win two games against you.
0: Alabama with the win here today. And here in the seventh inning, Belmont, no runs, no hits, one error, and two left. With the win, Alabama improves to 51-7. Overall, Belmont falls to 41-12. Again, Alabama advances to tomorrow's championship game of the Tuscaloosa Regional. Belmont will fall in the loser's bracket. They will face the winner of the next matchup between Southeastern and USC Upstate later on today. And whoever comes out of that still alive after the two elimination games coming up next will play Alabama tomorrow and have to beat the Crimson Tide twice to advance to Super Regional play. For Alabama, three runs on five hits, one error, and six left. Belmont, no runs on one hit, one error, and three runners left on base. The winning pitcher is Jocelyn Briskey, who throws a complete game shutout on 72 pitches, allowing just the one hit. Briskey now 22-3 with the win. Maya Johnson takes her third loss of the season. She's now 28-3. And it was the three runs in the first, and that was all Alabama needed because Jocelyn Briskey, who's currently right now doing her post-game interview with ESPN, of course, holding Punch the Monkey.
1: As per tradition.
0: Yes. Punch Moten is getting as much airtime as anybody right now.
1: Punch Moten might be the most popular person in Tuscaloosa.
0: But the Crimson Tide advances, and we will have that championship game for you tomorrow. We'll take a timeout, come back with the Alabama softball post-game report right after this. Bama wins it 3-0 over Belmont here on the Crimson Tide Sports Network from Learfield.
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7: Two on with two outs. Townsend from the stretch. First pitch. Fastball swung on. A line drive right center in for a base hit. Fowler.

0: yesterday to today is on time with a fastball, line drive in the right center gap, and now you played another run, you tie this game up, and still the inning is going for the freshman in Eric Hines.
1: Man on the corners, two gone, a 2-2 game, bottom of the third. Very short-lived lead for Ole Miss. First pitch. Swung on and popped high and fell. Let's pause 10 seconds for station ID. 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
1: Townsend on the mound, the 0-1. Swing and a miss. Maybe a slight foul tip by Hines at a 94-mile-an-hour fastball. Strike two. Hines had a fly out to left field last time up. He's got Neal, the go-ahead run at third base. Lim at first with two gone. Alabama and Ole Miss tied at two, bottom of the third. Townsend from the stretch. The 0-2. Swing and a miss, strike three. Off speed off the plate. That ends the inning, but Alabama finds a way to get the tying run.
0: Yeah, two out hitting. Big hit by Johnny Lim. All set up by the start of the inning by Bryce Fowler, and now this game is now knotted back up at two, and Miles Upchurch has some breathing room now as we go into the fourth.
1: We'll be back with more in just a moment. Again, 2-2 the score. This is the Crimson Tide Sports Network from Learfield.
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1: 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Checking that app right now, the headline, Bama wins. Alabama softball, a 3-0 win over the Belmont Bruins just across campus at Rhodes Stadium in the winner's bracket game of the Tuscaloosa Regional in softball. Yes, it's already regional weekend in softball. Alabama will play tomorrow in the championship game of the regional. Great job, Coach Murphy. Crimson Tide softball team winning first two games. Here's a swing and Furness, a one bouncer to a leaping second baseman Holt. He fields it, throws to first. What a play. Brennan Holt covering it all up the middle for Alabama.
0: Phenomenal play by Brennan Holt. Went to his arm side. Dove for it, tough hop, really high. Brennan Holt has defensively at second base has played really good this entire weekend, and through SEC plays had a very strong glove.
1: Maybe it's just the long hair and the camo hat together. I keep wanting to call him Jim Jarvis. I mean, that was kind of a Jim Jarvis-like play up the middle for the Crimson Tide. One gone on the first pitch to Furness. Federico, the lefty, takes off the plate and low for a ball. Yeah, shout out Bama softball getting the win 3-0 over a very good pitcher in Belmont. Patrick Murphy, after winning his game yesterday against USC Upstate, he was in the stands to support Alabama baseball last night here at the Joe. 1-0 to Federico and the pitch. Low for a ball, 2-0. 2-2 game, top of the fourth, with so much on the line between Alabama and Ole Miss to close out the series. Two teams that can be comfortable knowing they're going to the postseason. But it's all about positioning at this point. Here's the 2-0. Low for a ball, 3-0.
0: We talked a lot about Alabama's positioning at what's at play for Ole Miss. They're in postseason play, probably at worst a 2 seed, but they are what they call in the 17th, 18th slot. So they're on the outside looking in, possibly if they could win a

0: series and some games in Hoover could get in that regional discussion.
1: 3-0. Strike call on the inner half. Fastball makes it 3-1 to Federico. Now, the Rebels last year lost a regional at home. Murray State ended up picking the win from that regional, even though Ole Miss lost the first game, battled their way back, even forced that extra game on the Monday as that tie for a ball. Federico draws the walk, but then the Racers picked up not only that win, beat Duke in a super regional to go to Omaha.
0: The Cinderella team, and it just seemed like, I remember watching that, when that team just would seem to just get down a couple of runs, Ole Miss would offensively just put up three or four, and Murray State would just get three or four hits every single inning, just every single body blow back and forth. It just seemed like that was the team of destiny to get to Omaha.
1: Yeah, that final became 12-11. First pitch swung on and fouled away by Reuter. For a strike, Dom Decker, the second baseman, was on that team for Murray State. But it goes to show there can still be Cinderella stories like Murray State. Coastal Carolina, great team in the Sun Belt, great tradition. They've won a national championship within the last 10 years, but they made it to the finals of the College World Series. The 0-1, breaking ball, runs inside and called a strike, nothing in two. Even in this NIL and transfer portal age we're in that you love so much, there could still be some room for Cinderella.
0: Well, I'll say this, guys like Dom Decker, who, to your point, Murray State, I was going to mention it, but you're absolutely right.
1: Here's the 0-2. Breaking ball, missed inside.
0: You play really well against an opponent, and Coach Bianco's seen enough of a guy that's been a thorn in his side and saying, hey, we got to get this guy on our team. So you're always putting your stuff on display, especially a mid-major program, trying to show why somebody didn't take you, but every single game is that opportunity.
1: The 1-2. Low. Change up the miss. Now the count 2-2 on Reuter. He had a ground out short first time up. We're in the top of the fourth. Rebels with Federico at first and one out. Upchurch from the stretch. 2-2. Swung on and launched high in the air to left field. Playable for Steele as he runs in. LeBron also going back, but it will be Steele, the left fielder, right next to the line, makes the catch, and there are two gone.
0: Reuter just under that one in front of the off-speed pitch. Fly out to left field. But back to Dom Decker. I mean, he's really been the table setter for Ole Miss, the leadoff guy in front of the two power hitters for Ole Miss. Four hits this weekend. Just seems like he's always been a nuisance for Alabama.
1: Speaking of nuisance, Austin Fawley, two-run homer last night. Pair of RBI singles in the one-run Alabama win on Thursday. Righty on righty in the first pitch. Swung on and popped up. High to the first baseman. Foul territory now for Vaughn. Still on the turf, drifting over and making the catch, Luke Vaughn. A couple of pop-outs close out the inning. Miles Upchurch with a scoreless fourth.
0: The excitement of getting Fawley out. We talked about how hot he is, but Upchurch back in a groove. Clean inning, and good to see him with the stuff down in the zone.
1: 2-2 score, bottom of the fourth up next. This is the Crimson Tide Sports Network from Learfield.
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1: One game that they get. bottom of the fourth, 2-2 the score between Alabama and Ole Miss. We will see the bottom third of the order due up Brennan Holt, Luke Vaughn, and Peyton Steele, all due to the plate. Crimson Tide scratching across the run in the first and in the third off the starter, Cade Townsend. So it will be Brennan Holt due to the plate next. We're talking a lot about the big picture for the SEC tournament. Right now, Alabama currently tied in the standings with the Florida Gators at 17-12. So Alabama with the tiebreaker just ahead of Florida for the seeding of the SEC tournament. Unfortunate news, though, out of Baton Rouge on the Cook's Pest Control out-of-town scoreboard, the Gators have the lead against the LSU Tigers 4-1.
0: And so, but to your point, because Alabama swept Florida, assuming both, we're making assumptions here. Alabama wins, Florida wins. If it's amongst those two, then Alabama would get the nod.
1: Now the first pitch to Brennan Holt in there for a strike. So the Crimson Tide and the road to Hoover released by the SEC. Currently the number four seed. That means Alabama would play the second game on Thursday night. If everything stayed clear and now time called, something got loose from the right field Rangers or maybe kids down the right field line getting ready to be the quote-unquote feral children of Hoover next week chasing after those foul balls. Again, we say that affectionately, and that was not coined by us. But those kids always running down those grass berms, not too large here at the Joe, but at the Hoover Met, it's its own world.
0: Yeah, we're talking about kids probably in the age of around 7 to 12, not the college-age kids out there after they graduated and went to their respective homes.
1: Nothing in one. And the pitch to Holtz. Swing and a miss, nothing in two. There will be that screenshot of the kid that had, let's say, a little bit of a mullet, scowling, leaning up against the netting. Someone's going to tweet it out on Monday, be like, he's ready for the SEC tournament. Here's the 0-2. Check swing low, and it's one in two. Hoover is such a great host for that tournament. Can't wait to be there next week. And again, we're hoping to be there as late as we can. If Alabama can be the number four seed, wouldn't play until the late game on Thursday. Now, if the Crimson Tide slide past Texas A&M, wouldn't play until Friday, being the number three seed, as that pitch comes inside, hits Brennan Holt on his elbow guard. He is hit by the pitch to start this inning.
0: Good at bat by Brennan Holt. Laid off some good cutters. Townsend starting to rely a little bit more on that. We talked about his fastball in the 95-mile-an-hour range, but you'll see he'll throw a fastball. It looks like it's in that 88, 89 range. It just bites a little bit into the lefty, but Brennan Holt able to work a leadoff walk. But, yes, to your point, Roger, the city of Hoover just does a phenomenal job of putting on that tournament. All the hotels, all the resources go into it, the parking, that just operationally just a phenomenal tournament.
1: Throw to first, runner back in time. Will Libert, Calhoun, Waters all getting loose for the Ole Miss Rebels. Three relievers stretching and getting going right now in the bullpen. As Townsend is only in the mid-60s in his pitch count, but Ole Miss has kind of limited him in some of his starts. Working right now, bottom of the fourth in a 2-2 game. Luke Vaughn at the plate, first pitch. Breaking ball, catches the corner, inner half for a strike.
0: And that's interesting you say that about the SEC schedule. If you're able to get in that possibly playing on Friday at latest, I mean, you kind of stay in your natural rotation of what you feel like a regional feel will be. So, I mean, you kind of get in a, kind of keep the same rotation. That's a big deal.
1: Throw to first, runner back in time. Now, they have it's technically the quarterfinal round. That's if you're the double bye. That's the first time you play. They have it split up between Thursday and Friday. Would you rather be the teams playing on Thursday, like Georgia in the number one seed? They know they'll be playing the first game on Thursday afternoon because you get a day of rest if you win before playing semifinal Saturday, then championship Sunday. Or would you just rather keep it fresh Friday, Saturday, Sunday?
0: I think from a pitching standpoint, you want to keep the natural rotation. But to your point, on the offensive side, I don't want to wait that long,
1: yeah,
0: to be honest with you.
1: Now, everybody this week is playing Thursday to Saturday.
0: That's true.
1: 1-1 to Vaughn, pitch, strike. But it is part of just the unusual setup now you do have after Friday. In the double elimination era, was always that elimination day, getting ready for the semifinals and the championship game. But now the quarterfinals spread out over 2 days. And again, it's great that Alabama, we're having that conversation. We would love to avoid that second round on Wednesday. Here's a throw to first, runner back in time, but really need a win to make sure Alabama will be playing in the quarterfinals, getting that double bye.
0: And also a thing for everybody, consider a lot of the listeners out here listening on the weekend, but guys that pitch in the midweeks like JT Blackwood, now they are a bullet in the gun in the bullpen or a starting opportunity.
1: Throw to first, runner back in time. JT really settled in well in that midweek role the last few weeks of the season. He's going to come up big at some point for this baseball team. Not sure if it's going to be starting in maybe even a loser's bracket game in a regional or long relief out of the bullpen. Regional, super regional in Omaha, he's going to be needed. Here's the breaking ball just running inside. Now the count 2-2 on Vaughn.
0: And there's, in any regional scenario, there's an opportunity that you could play two games in a day.
1: Yep.
0: And, you know, obviously, if you're in the winner's bracket, you're probably not going to do that, but you have, it's all hands on deck, clearly, in postseason play, and you got to know who you can and can't roll with.
1: 2-2. Breaking ball chopped deep in the hole to short, base hit. Pano couldn't get to it. Luke Vaughn sneaks a single in the left. First two Crimson Tide batters aboard in the fourth.
0: And a really good off-speed pitch by Townsend. 0-2, Luke Vaughn. Not a pretty swing, way out in front of it. Not a hard-hit ground ball, but finds a hole in the sixth hole, and now Alabama's got something cooking here in the fourth.
1: Now Peyton Steele to the plate. Two on with nobody out. He tried to move men into scoring position for Bryce Fowler and Justin LeBron. Ninth hitter in the order for the Tide. Corner infielders playing in. And he shows bunt just as Townsend spins and throws back to second.
0: That was by design. Townsend, that pickoff just to see if Peyton Steele would show his hand. He did show bunt. Defensively for Ole Miss, corners, first baseman, and third baseman ready to crash. Does the bunt stay on?
1: Corner infielders creep in. First pitch, showing bunt, pulling back because the pitch is low and outside for a ball.
0: Alabama, not a team last year, last in the conference in sacrifice bunts, but it's been a different scenario this year. Coach Rob Vaughn, every team loves to slug and wants to be offensive. However, when you get in these type of SEC games, you've got to be able to move runners over. You see the type of SEC arms, especially on the weekend, you've got to be able to do this and execute.
1: So a meeting on the mound and also an offensive conference coming up for Alabama to talk things over with Peyton Steele, with Brendan Holt, and Luke Vaughn. Crimson Tide locked in a 2-2 score in the bottom of the fourth. Last time we'll be here for the regular season. Again, look forward to being back here for the regionals. And then it really depends on the next few games for Alabama, whether or not the Crimson Tide with a regional win can come back and host once again in a super regional scenario before trying to move on to Omaha in the College World Series.
0: And I don't want to beat a dead horse on this, but, I mean, it's a big deal. It's one thing for all those fans out there listening, and we're glad that you're tuned in. But when you get an opportunity to come to postseason play and it's at your house, just means a little bit more.
1: So two on, nobody out. Only one pitch has been thrown to Peyton Steele. He showed bunts, pulled it back as it was outside the strike zone. Now the 1-0, another spin by Townsend. And throwing to second base, keeping an eye on a good speedy runner, representing the go-ahead run, Brendan Holt. Luke Vaughn over at first. Utermark still creeping in from third. Same for Furness at first. Nearing the grass. 1-0. Steele shows bunt, pulls it back. That pitch is in there for a strike. Fastball at 93 on the extreme outer half by Townsend.
0: Got to stay in your legs when you're bunting. You got the barrel of the bat has to stay above the knob.
1: One pitch. Bunted on the dirt in front of home plate. Fair ball looked like for a moment, but that'll be a strike call. Is that took a bounce in the left-handed batter's box. I thought initially stayed. It bounced fair and then bounced quickly, rolled back foul. But that was nearly perfectly done by Steele and nearly got some help with how quickly Folley was ready to play that ball.
0: Yeah, it had that pitching wedge move to it, start in fair play. It hit the ground and then had that backspin, and Folley just picked it up. But home plate umpire said he was in foul ground when he picked it up. Very close. Could have gone either way.
1: So now two strikes on Peyton Steele. The 1-2, another leg kick. And once again, Ole Miss trying to see if Steele is willing to square around with two strikes or keep the bat in his shoulder.
0: Just the way that Peyton Steele looked in the box, I think with two strikes, Coach Rob Vaughn probably relinquishes that opportunity, try to battle up and swing away.
1: 1-2. Takes outside Steele with a count 2-2. Steele struck out looking, first time up. Crimson Tide locked in a 2-2 score, bottom of the fourth against Ole Miss, but Alabama with Holt at second, Vaughn at first, nobody out.
0: You got to see the middle of the field. You really want to shoot it towards the second base side.
1: 2-2. Check swing and a pitch off the plate. No swing, according to Vic Correll, third base umpire. Now it's a full count.
0: Big pitch for both sides. 94-mile-an-hour fastball by Townsend. Up and away. Peyton Steele had the bunt sign on, could not execute, but now he's in a situation where we talked about Ole Miss does not want to walk guys. Does he get a fastball here?
1: Payoff pitch. Check swing and a ball low. That's ball four. Peyton Steele works the walk, and the bases are loaded.
0: A guy that's been prone to strike out in Peyton Steele, but you can see the maturation that he's has, the more at-bats that he's getting, being in the lineup, able to lay off the off-speed pitch. I really thought it was going to be a fastball, but he was patient enough to not only get the bases loaded, but for one of the top hitters for Alabama and Bryce Fowler.
1: You really get the feeling Townsend is on the ropes right now for Ole Miss. They've had plenty of bullpen activity. Bases loaded, nobody out in the bottom of the fourth. 2-2 game, and now stepping back, a little bit of time for Fowler and Townsend, and now we can play baseball. 2-2 the score. Alabama ready to go back in front. Righty to lefty. First pitch. Fowler a check swing on a fastball low, ball one.
0: That was the cutter in. Again, looks, gives you that fastball impression, 89 miles an hour. The fastball's probably more in that 93, 94 mile an hour range. Bryce Fowler able to lay off of it down and in.
1: Coach Mangrum jogs out quickly of the Ole Miss dugout to have a conversation on the mound with his pitcher Townsend, not just about strategy, also give that bullpen some more time to get ready to go for Ole Miss. Again, Hudson Calhoun, a right-hander getting loose along with a starter in Will Libert. I say starter, he had been starting some this season before Ray made his way into the rotation for Ole Miss.
0: Five hits this weekend for Bryce Fowler, two today already. You know that Bryce Fowler is ready to jump on a fastball, but seeing the ball out of the hand really good, just like his counterpart for Ole Miss, Austin Folley, is one of the hottest hitters. So the right guy at the right situation for Alabama right now.
1: Mound visit over. Bases loaded. Nobody out. 2-2 game. Bottom of the fourth. 1-0 pitch. Fowler waves through and misses that pitch. 1-1.
0: That's best off-speed pitch that Townsend has landed this inning. Down and away, look like a changeup.
1: Now the 1-1. Swing, and that's lifted high in the air to center. Backing up on it, Federico. Circling under it, he'll make the catch shy of the warning track. Runners will tag. Holt scores. Throw to third base. Vaughn safe there. Taking second base for good measure, Peyton Steele. Bryce Fowler comes through with a sacrifice fly in the bottom of the fourth. That puts Alabama in front 3-2 over Ole Miss.
0: Veteran, mature at bat by Bryce Fowler. You can just tell the front shoulder stays in on a fastball down and away. Shoots it out to deep left center field. All runners were able to advance, and still two runners, second and third with one out.
1: First base open with LeBron in the plate. Townsend spins and throws back to second. Draws boos from everybody in crimson. Justin LeBron, RBI double back in the first, had a pop out to short last time up.
0: Ooh, Roger, what a Justin LeBron lays one down right here. Both corners playing back.
1: First pitch. He swings away and chops it foul, third base side.
0: Justin LeBron swinging away. Justin LeBron's no stranger of dropping one down, too. Ole Miss, a failed suicide squeeze on Thursday night.
1: The 0-1. Breaking ball, taken for a strike, nothing in, too. Right down the heart of the plate that time from Townsend.
0: Show me curveball. Justin LeBron really working aggressive to the fastball, just could not pull the trigger.
1: The 0-2. Check swing on a pitch low and outside, one and two. LeBron backs up from the right-handed batter's box, looks to Coach Papio and Coach Vaughn for a moment, now climbs back in. He's got Vaughn at third, Steele at second with one out. Alabama's back in front, but only by a run, 3-2. The 1-2. Check swing and a ball low. Count evens 2-2.
0: I don't know what's going to happen in this at bat, but 2 weeks ago, Justin LeBron was swinging at that slider out and away, and those were pitches that were way out of the zone. He lays off that last slider, the one buried in the dirt. So he's seeing the ball much better. The plate discipline is continuing to improve. He puts himself in a good count.
1: 2-2, pitch. Just outside for a ball, 3-2. Didn't miss by much. Townsend, I almost expected Newsom to, he was kind of flinching for a moment. I kind of expected the strike call as that just missed to make it a full count.
0: Really close. Big pitch, money pitch, 3-2.
1: Here it is. Breaking ball, swing and a miss, strike three. LeBron strikes out. And now there are two gone, but still two in scoring position for Alabama. Brady Neal up next.
0: A big out for Townsend. It's just a steady dose of sliders. It was not going to give Justin LeBron a fastball. But can Brady Neal extend this lead, this opportunity? You just don't ever know with a clean bullpen for both sides. Alabama does have the lead, but second and third now, two outs.
1: Brady Neal will not get a chance to add to Alabama's lead as he will be intentionally walked by the Rebels. So Coach Bianco opting to load the bases. Now it's time for Jason Torres to come through.
0: The leading RBI getter. Been quiet for him this weekend. We talked about he had one hit, one of the few hits yesterday against Taylor Rabe, the starter for Ole Miss. I like my chances with Jason Torres. He usually comes up big. Loves the opportunity with the bases loaded.
1: 3-2, Alabama leads Ole Miss, bottom of the fourth. Third and deciding game of this series. Bases loaded, two gone, righty on righty. Townsend deals. And hammers a fastball in the dirt, low for ball one. Ground out to third and a strikeout looking for Jason Torres today. 229 hitter with two outs this season. 250 hitter overall with men in scoring position. Huge spot to try and break open a one-run lead. 1-0 pitch. Breaking ball high, 2-0.
0: All right, Jason Torres is in the driver's seat, 2-0. And to make it even better, Townsend tried to deliver a slider, just came out of his hand a little high.
1: A little bit of extra time for Folly. I'm not sure if it was a pitch comm issue, earpiece issue, or what, but he stalls for a moment, and now he'll be ready to go. Huge spot for Torres. Bases loaded, two gone, and the count 2-0 in his favor. The pitch. Swing and a miss. Fastball at 95. A huge, mighty cut for Torres, but he came up empty, 2-1.
0: 95-mile-an-hour fastball up at the letters. It was almost like Jason Torres said, I was going to swing no matter what. I understand that. I'll get the aggressiveness. Now you got to tighten it back up. 2-1 count.
1: The pitch. Breaking ball lined on one bounce past the shortstop. Ricochets off Pano and to left center. Vaughn scores right behind him. Steele to third base. Neal over at first. Jason Torres, he comes through. Alabama with a 5-2 lead in the bottom of the fourth.
0: Big at bat by Jason Torres. Came up empty on the fastball, but hung in there as a hanging slider by Townsend.
5: just hit on the screws and just a really tough hop for the shortstop, Pano. He's going to score that a hit, but big hit for Jason Torres to plate two.
1: Here comes Mike Bianco. That'll be it for Cade Townsend. His 83rd pitch, giving up a two-run single to Jason Torres to make it Alabama 5, Ole Miss 2. The Crimson Tide will have men on the corners with two gone and John Lim coming up next. So the Rebs will go to the bullpen as we will see Alabama focus next on Hudson Calhoun for Ole Miss. Pitching change presented by Coca-Cola. Passionate fans and an ice cold Coca-Cola. Now that's a winning combo. Fan work is thirsty work. Enjoy a Coca-Cola. 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
1: Two Crimson Tide leading Ole Miss in the bottom of the fourth at Sewell Thomas Stadium. Called the bullpen, presented by Coca-Cola. Hudson Calhoun will answer the call. The 6'4", 210-pound junior out of Tupelo, Mississippi, on for the second time this weekend. His overall numbers 3-3, ERA of just over 4 in his 17 outings and two starts, 38 innings of work with 58 strikeouts compared to 22 walks.
5: Really the setup man for the Ole Miss Rebel to Rodgers. You heard him say, came in on Thursday, two-thirds of an inning, could not really establish the strike zone, but they're not afraid to go back to him. They think that that was just an anomaly, but the fastball can ride. It's 94-95 with the slider and the changeup, and very similar to Miles Upchurch. You really ride, that changeup really dictates how he wants to pitch. Can he command the changeup? But at this point in the game, a fresh bullpen for Ole Miss. Still have not seen their closer. You've not seen Alabama's closer. And we told you what's at stake for both sides, but a big body blow by Jason Torres the previous at bat with the bases loaded to press this score 5-2.
1: Still an opportunity for more. Brady Neal stands at third base. Jason Torres, after his two-run single, stands at first. 5-2, Alabama. With the advantage, and John Lim, RBI single for him last time up to up next to the plate. Calhoun the righty, Lim lefty batter. First pitch. Breaking ball, buckles in for a strike, lower outside corner. Calhoun. The 0-1. Swing and a miss. Went to a fastball at 94 upstairs, and a swing and a miss by John Lim for strike two.
5: Big swing by Johnny Lim. Could not come up with a 94-mile-an-hour fastball. Now down in the count, 0-2.
1: And on the corners, two gone. The 0-2. Breaking ball spins low and outside. A ball and two strikes to the native of Australia, John Lim.
5: We got to talk about it, Roger and I. Talked about being from Australia. His parents were here for the South Carolina weekend on the road. And now coming back here, dad and mom are sitting right behind home plate.
1: 1-2. The pitch. Swing and a miss, strike three. Upstairs fastball at 94, and that closes out the inning. But the damage done. Alabama loaded the bases with no one out, and all three men came in to score. Top of the fifth up next. It's Alabama 5, Ole Miss 2. This is the Crimson Tide Sports Network from Learfield.
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1: Top of the fifth, Crimson Tide with a 5-2 lead against the Ole Miss Rebels. This fifth inning brought to you by Crimson Drive, driven by NASCAR. Each Tuesday and Thursday on all CTSN social media platforms. Going to be focusing a lot on baseball, softball this week. We'll replay our conversation. If you missed it earlier, we will replay it on Tuesday's Crimson Drive, driven by NASCAR, Alex Avila. And probably we'll catch up at some point with the man sitting on the other side of this booth, David Kindred. It's been a minute since you've been on Crimson Drive. We got to get a preview from you for the SEC tournament for our Thursday show.
0: Hey, I'm happy to cruise on in for a little pit stop with you, Roger.
1: There you go. You a big NASCAR fan?
0: I can't say I am.
1: We're going to turn you into a NASCAR fan by the time it's all said and done. Here is Owen Pano to the plate and the first pitch. Swing and a fly ball going high and deep down the right field line, and that'll go into turn one. Foul.
0: That was your Ricky Bobby.
1: That was a little bit, yeah. Dale Earnhardt Jr., if you listen to him call racing, he can kind of dial it up a little bit. Little E. Here's the 0-1 to Pano. Low for a ball on the count 1-1. So, again, Crimson Drive will have this week, Tuesday, Thursday, 2 o'clock. Miles Upchurch gave up two runs in third, bounced back with a scoreless fourth despite a walk to Federico. Now on the 1-1 pitch. Swing and a fly ball into right field. Drifting back on a kneel. Took a circuitous route, but he somehow squares his shoulders shy of the warning track. Makes the catch for the out.
0: Ain't no doubt the way Pano's been swinging the bat. He has been wearing out deep in right field, whether or not he's running it out of the yard or off the wall, but not the most ideal route by Brady Neal, but at the end of the day, the out was made.
1: Brady Neal, mostly a catcher throughout his life, taken to right field extremely well. We know he can play in the infield as well. First pitch to Jones is fouled straight back, strike one. Still maybe the play of the year for Alabama in terms of a one individual defensive play. Him robbing a three-run home run against Oklahoma night one in Norman helped save that game one win for Alabama. Eventually, Crimson Tide took the series. That was massive. Here's the 0-1 pitch. Here's a swing and a line drive. Pass Torres down the left field line for a base hit, rolling all the way to the wall. A steal comes up with it on the warning track. Topher Jones into second with a one-out double. Now the Rebels with a runner in scoring position, one out, top of the fifth.
0: Topher Jones' first hit this weekend.
1: Rebels have really been experimenting with that, mostly nine spot of the order. Now, like, defensively, changed some things with Jones and Pacella. Trying to figure out the right combination there, but that's really the only kind of in-and-out spot in their lineup along with DH. Top of the order, though, to the plate with Dom Decker, lefty batting second baseman. One gone, the pitch. Inside corner strike to Decker. RBI single for him last time up.
0: To your point, any Ole Miss fans listening out there, the Murray State transfer, Dom Decker.
1: He's played in Omaha in the College World Series. The 0-1. Just missed. Lower outside corner. A fastball at 92 for Upchurch. Next pitch will be his 70th of this start. 5-2 Alabama, top of the fifth. Deciding game three of this series to close out the regular season. 1-1. Swung on and popped up. That's high going into shallow center. Fowler runs in. LeBron runs back. It will be Fowler running in with the shades on. He'll make the catch. And there is the second out. Center fielder takes charge.
0: Bryce Fowler, hear him yelling, "I got it, I got it, I got it." Justin LeBron gives way, and always good to keep Dom Decker off the base pass.
1: Ashton Crowther, lefty, getting loose in the bullpen for Alabama as the Crimson Tide have a pretty rested bullpen going into this final game of the series. First pitch to Tristan Bassetta. Lefty batter with power. Hits it high into center. Once again, playable for Fowler on the run to his right. He'll make the catch. Keep on running to the Crimson Tide dugout. Alabama gives up the double to Jones, but that's it. Allowed by Upchurch, another zero on the scoreboard here in the fifth. Bottom of the fifth up next. It's Alabama 5, Ole Miss 2. This is the Crimson Tide Sports Network from Learfield.
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1: Fifth inning, so much on the line. The Crimson Tide with a 5-2 lead against Ole Miss. As we will start to go through some of the scores. A good day for scoreboard updates presented by Cook's Pest Control. 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From protecting against mosquitoes and termites, clearing cobwebs, spring cleaning is not done until you call Cook's Pest Control. One game we really care a lot about, Florida and LSU. The Crimson Tide tied in the standings with Florida. Has the tiebreaker thanks to that sweep. It's now on the bottom of the fifth at the box. Here we go, Tigers. Here we go. Two runs have scored for LSU in the bottom of the fifth to make it a one-run game. Gators still in front, 4-3.
0: Go a Tigers is exactly right, Roger.
1: Again, very odd to hear us say that, but we want to make sure Florida loses today.
0: Yeah,
1: LSU win, whatever. They're at the bottom of the league.
0: We don't like the Gators either, but hey, we're talking about, you prefaced it, we're talking about playoff or, you know, postseason seedings.
1: Got some more good news on the way. Here is the first pitch to Eric Hines. Here's a swing and a miss for a strike. The SEC champion, the Georgia Bulldogs, taking on the Auburn Tigers this weekend. Down at Plainsman Park, right now a 4-4 score, bottom of the fifth. Auburn taking the loss first two games of that series after they had been tied with Alabama coming into the weekend. That's fouled away by Hines. A loss would drop Auburn to 16-14.
0: Let's just say I'm going to root for my former college roommate and teammate, Brock Bennett, who's the third base coach for Georgia.
1: There you go.
0: Is that close enough? Against the books. Come on.
1: Here's Hines at the plate for the count, nothing into. And the pitch. Breaking ball is clubbed high to center. Backing up on it, Federico. He's to the track. He's to the wall. Eric Hines comes through. A solo homer to center. And the freshman makes it Alabama 6, Ole Miss 2. Another example of why this team can be dangerous. Eric Hines.
0: You knew it was a matter of time. Eric Hines had seen a plethora of off-speed pitches, and the slider by Calhoun was hung up in the air, and Eric Hines just striped it to dead central for a solo job.
1: Seventh home run for Eric Hines in a Crimson Tide jersey. It's just so exciting to think about what this team can be in the next few weeks. especially if you're getting contributions middle of the order like the entire middle of the order has done today. A throw to first to see if Hines touched first. He did. Jason Torres driving in two runs. John Lim, an RBI single. Now you get the solo homer by Eric Hines. 6-2 Alabama. The Crimson Tide have scored in three straight innings. Now it's Brennan Holt at the plate. 6-2 the score. Pitched by Calhoun. Worked in for a strike. Nothing and one. So yeah, Georgia and Auburn all tied at four. Texas still right in front of the Crimson Tide. Texas, the number two seed. Now they'll finish a half game in front of Alabama, it looks like, no matter what. Here's a swing and a miss, and that makes it nothing and two. Right now they're up 8-2 on Missouri. That game only in the bottom of the fourth at the dish. Arkansas up 12-5 in Kentucky, bottom of the fifth. That game in Lexington, the Wildcats fighting for their postseason fates. Came into the weekend as one of the last four teams in. Pitched a hole, tie for a ball, 1-2. Vanderbilt up 5-3 on South Carolina. And then elsewhere, Oklahoma in Oklahoma City up 8-2 on Tennessee, top of the fourth. Final from earlier, Tennessee won the game that was resumed from last night, 9-4 over the Sooners. And then Mississippi State falling to Texas A&M, 7-6 down at Blue Bell Park. That's your look at the SEC scoreboard, but again, the games that matter most to Alabama, really just that Florida-LSU game, and then kind of keeping an eye on Georgia-Auburn as well.
5: You mentioned Kentucky right now on the bubble is the last four in. How important this weekend is for them. It doesn't look like they're behind that. Look like they're behind the eight ball, 12-5, but Arkansas also trying to get into the host conversation on the outside looking in right now.
1: 1-2 on Holtz, and the pitch. Check swing. Did he go? Well, no appeal needed. The strikeout by Newcomb for the outs. Newsom, the home plate umpire. And there's one gone. Brennan Holt set down. 6-2. Alabama leads. Bottom of the fifth.
5: How about the Vanderbilt Commodores? They've got to basically win the SEC tournament, trying to ride a 18-year consecutive postseason streak by Coach Corbin. So just really tough. Tough year for the Commodores.
1: Well, the first pitch to Luke Vaughn is low and outside for a ball. Kind of in their favor. They do get to close out the year with South Carolina just playing out the end of the season. Then you're so used to saying goodbye to some of these teams getting ready for Hoover. Now everybody makes it. So still everybody with the chance to play their way into the NCAA tournament, but that would mean you would have to start on Tuesday and find your way to Sunday. Good luck having any pitching left by then.
5: Well, that Vanderbilt did win it last year, crazy enough, and it's just amazing how this transfer portal era teams change on a flip of a dime.
1: Ball on a strike to Vaughn, and the pitch. Swing and a foul tip, and it's now 1-2. Hoover, Alabama, the site of next week's SEC tournament. It's been far too long since Alabama has won that tournament. You have to go back to 2003. Here's the 1-2. Just not fouling. Again, the last SEC championship regular season we're celebrating this weekend with Alex Avila and his teammates. 20 years since Alabama last won a regular season title. Saw Chris Stewart, one of the voices of the Crimson Tide at the time, proudly wearing, I believe it was that 06 SEC ring that he had on yesterday. I'm pretty sure. Now, he has a lot of rings to choose from.
5: Other sports he could choose from, too.
1: Very distinguished tenure with football and men's basketball as well. I think here at the Joe, he was supporting the 06 baseball team. The 1-2. Swing and a line drive going into right. Hangs up in the air a little bit longer than expected for Becetta. He'll make the catch for the out, and there are two gone. But Alabama's got a chance this year to just end some droughts. Getting a super regional back here for the first time in 20 years is on the table, especially with a win today. Get a top four seed, you get three wins in Hoover. All of a sudden, you're an SEC champion for the first time in 23 years.
5: It's a program that's on the rise. Coach Rob Vaughn, last year, 40-win club, no wins in the postseason. But, yeah, putting their resume on display right now in a good place
1: First pitch to Peyton Steele. Swing and a miss for a strike.
5: Luke Vaughn swinging a really good bat today. 2 for 3, 2 hits leading into that one. That ball that he hit into deep right center field, cutting into the wind, just hit on the screws.
1: Now the 0-1 to Steele. Swing and a miss on a fastball from Calhoun, and it's nothing in two. 6-2 Alabama. The inning started here in the bottom of the fifth with a solo homer to straightaway center by Eric Hines. Now the 0-2 pitch. In the dirt, 1-2.
5: Really good at bat last time for Peyton Steele. No hit, but he worked a walk. Great long at bat, able to lay off some tough pitches in the dirt.
1: One, two pitch. Fastball lined up the middle, base hit. Calhoun threw his glove at it off the mound, could not connect with the ball scorched in the center by Peyton Steele. Two out, single.
5: 95-mile-an-hour fastball, and Peyton Steele shoots it right back up the middle, and I don't think it was by design, but Calhoun did try to put a glove on it, but literally threw his glove, kind of like trying to, from the backside. Some new things you see in baseball every single time. I've never seen that one before, Roger.
1: Now, like you mentioned, I don't know if it was quite intentional, if he was just trying to backhand stab it. Fly off. As Coach Bianco comes out, that may be it for Calhoun. Libert's been warming up in the bullpen along with another right-hander, Waters. 6-2, Alabama leading, but Coach Bianco knows Steele aboard, Fowler due up next, LeBron after that. This game is in danger of getting out of reach for Ole Miss right here.
5: Yeah, and you would think that obviously we're in game three. For the most part, the Rebels have a clean bullpen, and you have to go and you have to go put your best bullets on display now. We've talked about how the postseason just is on deck. You know, Ole Miss is probably not going to play till maybe Tuesday if they can get this game Wednesday. So if you find a way, you've got enough rest time. So there's no sense in saving anybody. No more midweeks. This is the last regular season game. So all hands on deck and best available, we're probably going to see out of the pen.
1: Walker hooks. This is how important this moment is. Closer for the Rebels will come in the bottom of the fifth, trying to keep it a 6-2 game. We'll tell you more about him when we return. Pitching changes presented by Coca-Cola. Passionate fans and an ice cold Coca-Cola. Now that's a winning combo. Fan work is thirsty work. Enjoy a Coca-Cola. You're listening to Bama Baseball from Learfield.
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1: To the score. We're in the bottom of the fifth, and Ole Miss will turn to one of their best on the mound, Walker Hooks, out of the bullpen. He has 7 saves on the season, 7 of the 16 for Ole Miss. He's 3-1 in his 21 relief outings with a 2.28 ERA. Hooks, again a lefty, 6'4", 265 pounds, only a sophomore out of Brandon, Mississippi.
5: Talked about the 1-2 punch offensively for the Ole Miss Rebel. It's Calhoun Hooks, but not in the ideal situation. Calhoun Hooks both pitched to close down the game a week ago against Texas A&M in their respective two wins. And you're seeing Hooks enter, the best left-handed pitcher available in the pen. It's going to be a lively fastball with some good run on it into the left-handed batter's hands. At 91-93 mile an hour slider and the changeup. But it's a bevy of changeups from Hooks when he's able to establish that fastball.
1: So it'll be lefty on lefty. Bryce Fowler to the plate with two gone. Peyton Steele just singled to extend this fifth inning. And just that's a huge hit for Peyton Steele to make Ole Miss make this move right now.
5: Yeah, it's a good point. I mean, we're in the bottom of the fifth. And you're seeing the setup man and the closer in for the Rebels. And that kind of just tells you what it means for the Rebels, too.
1: Lefty on lefty. First pitch for actually a throw to first. And runner back in standing up. Maybe not quite as good as the Hunter Elliott pickoff move, but not a bad one. Bryce Fowler already. RBI and a sac fly. A single and a double. Two runs scored. First pitch. In there for a strike. Lower outside corner. Fastball slider. And so much of it is sliders, it seems like, to left-handed batters.
5: Mm-hmm.
1: He delivers. Swing and a miss. Nothing in two to Bryce Fowler. Justin LeBron, if this inning continues, up next.
5: Strong entrance for Hooks. Two pitches, two strikes. Fowler cannot connect on that swing. Can he find a way to extend this inning?
1: 0-2. In the dirt. Blocked well by Foley, the catcher. And right now, Steele hangs out at first base with Alabama up 6-2 in the bottom of the fifth with two outs. Koenig and Waters, a pair of right-handers, still getting loose for the Rebels in the bullpen. Got a righty batter due up next in Justin LeBron. But right now, it's all lefty on lefty. Hooks against Fowler. 1-2. Fouled away. Fouling off a fastball. 93 miles per hour.
5: Bryce Fowler, 2-for-2 today. Also with a sacrifice fly in deep left center. Perfect offensively. Peyton Steele battled with two strikes to get a base hit. Can Bryce Fowler do the same right here?
1: The 1-2. Line foul, fighting off that pitch. Ball and two strikes to Fowler. Six-two Alabama, bottom of the fifth. Steele at first with two gone. Throw to first. Steele leaning, and he's out. Furness applied the tag. Steele picked off. Rob Vaughn immediately will challenge. First challenge of the day by Alabama. This will be under replay review back in Birmingham. Steele definitely was leaning there. That was the right time for the pickoff move for Ole Miss.
5: And I don't even think he was trying to steal on that one. I think he just got fooled by Hooks' move, and it's really close, and I don't know if there's going to be enough evidence to show otherwise. We're looking from the first base camera well.
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1: Call on the field as Steele is picked off to close out the fifth inning, but replay officials in Birmingham taking a look at this play, seeing whether or not Steele maybe snuck his right hand in just before Will Furness applied the tag. Out is the call on the field. Again, the Crimson Tide using its first challenge of the day, and the call is in from Birmingham. Steele is out. Alabama will only have one challenge for the remaining four innings coming up. Inning comes to a close, an inning that did feature a home run by Eric Hines. Now we'll go to the sixth inning. Miles Upchurch back to work with a four-run lead. Alabama 6, Ole Miss 2. 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

0: the top of the sixth with Alabama up 6-2. We're coming to you live from the Alabama Credit Union broadcast booth. Feel good about your money. Roger Hoover alongside David Kindred. Our game being produced back at our Learfield studios by Daniel Anderson. And this is the radio team the rest of the year. SEC tournament, NCAA tournament coming up next. David and I had fun on SEC Network Plus last couple of days and really appreciate Kurt Bloom, who's done a great job this season filling in here on radio along with Gray Robertson for some times where I had to miss with TV or women's basketball. Really appreciate those guys and everything they've gotten to see and call this year. A lot of good wins for Alabama. Here is Judd Unimark to lead off the inning for Ole Miss. Fastball high for Miles Upchurch, 4-1. But, David, we've got plans. Hoover, then back to Tuscaloosa to start the NCAA tournament.
1: Scratch your calendars for those fans out there. Just keep track with us, and we'll let you know where we need to go. Hopefully not too far.
0: 1-0 pitch outside for a ball. And if the 2023 regional is any guide, get ready for some late nights here at this ballpark. We certainly had those really all three games. Kind of got started late. Alabama usually playing the second game of the day that'd be played. Had some rain mixed in as well. Here's the 2-0. Swing and a miss by Unimark, and it's 2 balls and a strike.
1: Our Alabama fans are no stranger to Alabama weather. There's going to be some rain in May.
0: Thankfully, not this weekend. Everything went off on schedule for the Tide and the Ole Miss Rebels. 2-1 on Unimark, 0-2 in this ballgame, and the pitch. He swings and lifts it high in the air to center, backing up Fowler to his left. He'll make the catch on the warning track for the out. Alabama, for the most part, has kept Judd Unimark in check this weekend for Ole Miss.
1: A good slider by Upchurch, but that was hit on the screws. Bryce Fowler had a great break on it. The ball is not really traveling to right center, so it kind of tells me the home run that Eric Hines hit was absolutely destroyed. It was hit 108 exit velocity, 403 to dead center, but you got to hit it really good to right field.
0: Well, Will Furness to the plate. Yeah, Unimark now just 1-11 against Alabama this weekend after he became the Ole Miss all-time career home run leader at 49 homers. First pitch to Furness is low. Now, Furness has done well this weekend, picking up a 5 RBI performance yesterday, including really the decisive blow in the game in the fifth inning, a 3-run homer that made it 5-0 Ole Miss. One another count, pitch by Upchurch. High for a ball, 2-0.
1: 2.2 hits over the weekend. One of those, the decisive big home run yesterday. Hitless today. Miles Upchurch, 2-0 count.
0: The pitch. Low and inside, 3-0. Upchurch today. Only one walk compared to 3 strikeouts. Walks have gotten him in trouble at some points this season. Really, the most trouble he's been in has been courtesy of walks. Pitch outside corner, strike 3-1. Now Torres will shift over to the second baseman spot. Third baseman runs to second. Brennan Holtz goes into shallow right field. 6-2 Alabama leads top of the sixth inning. Pitch high, ball 4, and Furness is aboard.
1: Not really around the zone that at bat. Now pitch 81 for Miles Upchurch. Entering the sixth inning, he's outlasted the starter. But Coach Jason Jackson, the associate head coach, making his way out to the mound to talk to his freshman.
0: Ashton Crowther's been off and on getting loose for the last few innings. The good lefty for Alabama. Alabama with Crowther haven't appeared so far in the series. Hagen Banks hasn't appeared so far. And Matthew Heiberger, despite throwing 37 pitches on Thursday, got his day of rest. Certainly he'd be on the table to come back in if needed as well. Right now it is Crowther warming up in the bullpen without his ball cap for these couple pitches. Olson Buchanan serving as kind of a de facto bullpen coach, student assistant for the Tide, grad student. He's holding on to that camo hat, and now Crowther's got it back on. I don't know. Just saw that detail. I was like, hey, warming up without the hat. It is Upchurch staying on to face Federico. Federico drew a walk against him last time up. 6-2.

0: 2, Alabama with the lead against Ole Miss in the top of the sixth inning. Bottom of the order has mostly gotten the hits today for Ole Miss. Federico bats fifth. Could be some trouble ahead. Here's the first pitch. Federico skies it high and foul deep down that left field line. Near Rally Point where they're giving away those Crimson Tide mini bats. First fans coming to the ballpark today.
1: Switch hitter Federico is up at the plate right now, and then you got two righties coming up in Reuter and Foley. So kind of if Upchurch can get through this inning, the scenario makes sense.
0: The pitch. High for a ball, 1-1. Lim did his best to try and frame that for a strike. Count evens to Federico.
1: Fastballs. 1-2 ticks down, 91-mile-an-hour fastball.
0: 1-1. Federico swats it foul. 1-2.
1: Furness at first base, not a threat to run. But Alabama defensively goes into the pool shift. Jason Torres standing, the third baseman standing at second base. Brennan Holt in the four hole. Justin LeBron stays exactly where he is at shortstop.
0: One and two, and the pitch. Swing, and that's lifted high, but foul again down that left side. Stays at 1-2.
1: The freshman continuing to hammer the fastball on the inner half. It's just a lot of intestinal fortitude, especially this late in the game. You think that Federico's trying to get something on the outer half away, but he came in right there, fouls it off.
0: 1-2. Fought away foul again down that left side. Stays the ball and 2 on Federico. The pitch counts climbing up to 86. Miles Upchurch, freshman for the Crimson Tide, really got blown up only once this season against the Florida Gators. Didn't make it out of the first inning, but otherwise very consistent results. Third spot of the rotation. The 1-2. Breaking ball outside, 2-2.
1: The last two pitches were the off-speed variety. The prior pitch, the changeup, Federico spoils, lays off of the off-speed slider, works this count to now 2-2.
0: Furness at first, one gone, and the 2-2. Fastball called, 3rd. Inner half of the plate at 92 miles per hour. Huge second out here in the 6th.
1: Love to see that from Miles Upchurch. That's just the next level for him. We talked about the intestinal fortitude to be able to have enough conviction to come in with a fastball, competitive, and freezes up Federico for 3.
0: I can go after Reuter and end the inning. Righty on righty pitch. And the DH takes a slider high, eye level, 4-1. 6-2 Alabama leads in the top of the 6th inning here at home to close out the regular season. The SEC tournament, NCAA tournament up next for Alabama. Positioning for both tournaments on the line with today's result. A win, Alabama gets a double bye in Hoover. Here's a check swing and a ball low and outside, 1-1. Went around according to home plate umpire Eddie Newsom.
1: If I'm Miles Upchurch, you're now at going on pitch 90. I'm letting it all go, whatever's left in the tank.
0: 1-1. Fastball swing and a miss at 93, 1-2. Chance for Upchurch to get through 6 innings right here.
1: We talked about it. The fastball ticked down to 90, 91 miles an hour, and he reared back, put 93 on that one, blew it by Reuter. Now sped up the bat. What do you go to here? 1-2.
0: Furness at first, two gone, 1-2. Swing and a miss, strike three. Miles Upchurch with back-to-back strikeouts, closing out the sixth inning.
1: Closing the door with a slider, but it was all set up on some conviction with the fastball on the inner half against the last two batters. Just love to see that from Miles Upchurch right here.
0: His last three innings have been scoreless. Bottom of the sixth up next. Alabama 6, Ole Miss 2. This is the Crimson Tide Sports Network from Learfield.
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0: Well, the matchup to begin the sixth inning will be the same that we saw close out the fifth inning. Walker Hooks against Bryce Fowler. It was Peyton Steele picked off first base that brought that fifth inning to a close, but score is the same. Alabama 6, Ole Miss 2. Fowler, LeBron, and Neal all due up to the plate against the Ole Miss closer, having to be called upon early, trying to keep this a four-run game. All starts with Bryce Fowler. 2-for-2, two runs scored, single and a double, a sacrifice fly. Part of a great afternoon for Bryce Fowler. Hooks ready to go on the mound. Lefty on lefty. And the first pitch. Swing and a line drive the opposite way to left, running in, making the catch, Jones for the out.
1: Well, other than the catch being made, that ball was hit hard again on the outer half. Bryce Fowler hits a line drive right at the left fielder. Nothing you can do about that one. Just doing everything expected of him.
0: Now LeBron, lefty to righty. Justin, and will lay off a breaking ball, low and outside for ball one. RBI double for LeBron in the first helped set the tone for this game after Alabama was blanked last night, losing 9-0. 1-0. Here's a swing, and he skies that one high into left center. Backing up on it, Jones. He'll give way to the center fielder just shy of the warning track. Federico puts it away for out number two. But getting that single by Fowler, the double by LeBron, helped allow Alabama, the team and the fans both, to realize this is not going to be like yesterday.
1: No, and they did that in the first inning and then did it again in the fourth. And that's just really good. I know those listening to us can't see the scoreboard. Alabama scored one in the first, one in the third, three in the fourth, and one in the fifth. So it's been keeping the pressure on the Ole Miss Rebels, able to run the starter Townsend from the game and have been deep into this bullpen.
0: Rob Vaughn will talk with Anthony Papio, his third base coach, and Braden Neal in an offensive conference. Trying to, of course, break Hooks of the rhythm, maybe even allow Miles Upchurch, in case he comes back out, a little bit more time to rest. Upchurch is at 91 pitches, but we've seen him go deep in some games before for Alabama in terms of pitch count, at times innings of work. Six times, which he also did last week against South Carolina. That has tied his career highs, so he's never before gone into the seventh and gotten an out. So who knows what Alabama will do with a four-run lead in this bottom of the sixth inning. 6-2 Alabama, a win, and the Crimson Tide clinch a top four seed and receive that double bye for the SEC tournament.
1: just in case you tuned in, Ole Miss Rebel pitcher Walker Hooks, 7 saves, the closer on early in the 6th, even with the 4-run deficit.
0: First pitch. Lefty on lefty, just low to Brady Neal. Neal walked twice by Ole Miss, once on purpose. Also had a bunt pop-up early in the game in the first. Here's a swing and a miss, and now the count evens to 1-1 to Brady, who is coming back from injury last weekend against South Carolina. Foul tip off the catcher's mask ended his weekend early in game 2. 1-1 pitch is chop foul 1-2. And overall, he's 0-9 this weekend. Man, it's been really the top hitter for the Crimson Tide, he and Bryce Fowler, in terms of average all throughout the season and in SEC play. Now the 1-2. Swing and a miss, strike 3. Neal tried to check his swing, but off speed off the plate allows Hooks to strike out Neal and work a 1-2-3 sixth inning. Let's go to the 7th. It's Miles Upchurch back to work on the mound. Alabama up 6-2 against Ole Miss. This is Crimson Tide Sports Network from Learfield.
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0: Seventh inning in Tuscaloosa. For all things college baseball, including live games and talk, tune into SiriusXM College Sports Radio, Channel 84, also streaming on that SiriusXM app. Right now, we are going to refresh the scoreboard and see what else is going on around the SEC. Thanks to our friends at Cook's Pest Control, and not the kind of update we wanted to give you after it was tied at 4. The Florida Gators, 2 runs in the top of the 6th inning, so now on the top of the 7th at Alec Box Stadium, it's Florida with a 6-4 lead against LSU. But again, it's pretty simple. The Crimson Tide win, they're guaranteed a top 4 seed. So we're just keeping an eye on that since, again, Alabama and Florida, similar spot in the standings going into today. Now it's Austin Folley leading off this inning against Miles Upchurch, and the first pitch on the way. Righty on righty, grooved in for a strike. And also, not the update we wanted to give at all from Lee County. Auburn scoring 6 runs in the bottom of the 5th, now lead the SEC champion Georgia Bulldogs 10-4 going to the bottom of the 6th. Now the 0-1. Breaking ball high, 1-1.
1: Well, there's a lot of games still left to be played. Triple crown goer for Georgia, Daniel Jackson, probably trying to maybe pad their stats. So 6 runs is not you don't feel really good even against the Georgia Bulldogs.
0: 1-1 is swung on and lifted high to straightaway center. Fowler at first moved back. Now he runs in, looking into the blue sky, makes the catch. And Folley is retired. More quiet game for him, despite a single tonight, than what we've seen from the Ole Miss catcher this weekend.
1: Ooh, how about this one, Roger? The Arkansas-Kentucky game. Kentucky has now tied the game up in the top half of the 6th.
0: Look at the Batcats. So Pano to the plate. And the pitch by Upchurch is a breaking ball low for a ball 1-0.
1: Put up a 9 spot in the 5th inning. And now you got a game. The Fighting Mingiones.
0: I like Batcats better. Here's the 1-0. Here's a swing and a miss, and it's 1-1. Now, Kentucky, when they're thinking about their resume and trying to make it to the NCAA tournament, You better believe they're going to be boasting about the fact they swept Alabama to start conference play. Here's a swing and a bouncing ball in the shallow right, but guess who's there? Brendan Holt shifted over. Second baseman makes the pickup and the throw to first for the out. Two gone. But Kentucky swept Alabama to begin SEC play. Alabama then went on the road, played a game that gave me some gray hairs against South Alabama, lost that one in Mobile. All it takes is no hitter to get everything back on track, and it's been a completely different Alabama team since March 20th. Tyler Faye's no hitter.
1: That was a fun one to call, and we talked about the struggles this weekend for Brady Neal, but Brady Neal led the team offensively that weekend.
0: Pitch on the way, a strike to Topher Jones. Two gone. Miles Upchurch has already gone at career high, 6 2/3 innings. And the 0-1. Swing and a miss. Change up.
1: Still working. And it was perfectly placed.
0: Six-two Alabama leads. Upchurch has not allowed a run over the last three-plus innings. His 0-2. Just off the plate. 1-2.
1: Pitch 1-2 right here for Miles Upchurch. Can he close out the seventh?
0: The 1-2. Swing and a miss, strike three. Yes, he can. Miles Upchurch, 6 strikeouts. He has gone a career-high 7 innings when Alabama had to have it against the Rebels.
1: And been on the ropes in the 6th inning when Coach Jason Jackson came out to talk to him. And, man, he just put it into another gear. Quick inning for the Tide.
0: Bottom of the 7th, 6-2. Alabama leads Ole Miss. This is the Crimson Tide Sports Network from Learfield.
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0: One last Cotton Eye Joe here in the regular season. Hopefully the NCAA lets us play that in between the seventh inning stretch after taking me out to the ball game. Great crowd on hand today, both in the grandstand, out in right field, the Ragers, the student section, public allowed to go there and will be allowed to be out there, of course. That was the first area to fill up for the regional 3 years ago, as postseason baseball will be back here in 2 weeks. And hope a lot of you make the trip to Hoover to support the Crimson Tide coming up next weekend, especially Alabama gets past that Thursday or Friday game in the quarterfinals, makes it the semifinal Saturday, and then David Kindred, how special it'll be to be on Championship Sunday, seeing a ballpark at the Hoover Met full of crimson. Alabama tries to win an SEC championship. First pitch to Torres from Hooks, low and inside, ball one.
1: It would be phenomenal, the momentum it would give you. I can tell you from that 2010 team, we were in that championship game. It hurt to lose that and see the LSU dogpile, but we were really close.
0: Now the 1-0 pitch, swing and a slow tapper on the grass. Third base side stays fair. Hooks picks it up, throws to first late because Torres with great speed takes first on the infield single. Leadoff man aboard for Alabama.
1: Swinging up by Jason Torres. Let's just say it was perfectly placed and just enough for the single.
0: Wow, Ole Miss going to challenge that.
1: Good play by Walker Hooks, the left-handed pitcher. Athletic, just picked it up, turned. No, the left-handed shortstop over there, but seeing slow-mo. Looks safe to me, Roger.
0: It was closer watching, of course, slow down than it looked to the naked eye watching that play as it happened, but Coach Bianco trying to keep this game where it is, 6-2. And last thing he wants is the leadoff man on with Lim and Hines due up next this inning. Alabama, a 6-2 lead here in the bottom of the seventh. Trying to win the series. Call is in. Unsuccessful challenge for the University of Mississippi. 6-2, Alabama with the lead. And now Torres at first for John Lim. Most loved Australian on this campus since James Burnham, Crimson Tide punter. Six-two, Alabama over Ole Miss. Lefty on lefty with Hooks getting extended action on the mound, working an inning in the third. Pitch swung on and crushed high in the air down the right field line. Becetta on the move, still running as that will go five rows deep into the crowd for a long, loud strike one for John Lim. Eric Hines waiting on deck.

0: Lim, RBI single back in the third. Tying the game at two. Here's a throw to first, runner back in time. Alabama went up 1-0 in the bottom of the first with LeBron's RBI double. Then the Rebels plated two runs in the top of the third. Got an RBI single by Decker, sack fly by Bassetta. But Lim's RBI single tied the game, made it a 2-2 score. Then Alabama posted three runs in the fourth and has led ever since. Here's a strike call to John Lim. 0-2. Hooks in front. No balls, two strikes in this lefty-on-lefty matchup. The pitch. Low for a ball. And the count add 1-2 to John Lim.
1: See how long the closer Walker Hooks goes into this game. Another arm in the Ole Miss bullpen. Looks like another left-hander. Yeah, left-handed pitcher.
0: Throw to first. Runner back in time. Jason Torres, two hits today against Ole Miss, batting in the cleanup spot of the order. Now the 1-2. Low and outside for a ball, and it's 2-2 on John Lim. Sporting those Nike shoes, those cleats given to him by teammate Justin LeBron, outfitting the whole team for this stretch run with kind of more red cleats, but very distinctive with the green swoosh. Here's the 2-2. High for a ball, 3-2.
1: Yeah, I'm curious there. Is there something behind that green swoosh in the – it's not a crimson color.
0: No, but it's distinctive. Again, it looks good. It really blends in well with these camo jerseys Alabama has today. Payoff pitch, swing, and a line drive fell. But, yeah, that was on a video on the Crimson Tide baseball team social media platforms. You can see Justin LeBron kind of gifting the entire team these. I've seen some of that from – Alabama student athletes the last few years, including our buddy Ryan Coleman Williams. 3-2 the count. The pitch. Fouled away. Stays at 3-2. We get to the regional. We got to find a way to get him back up here for some key innings.
1: There's probably a good chance of that happening.
0: He has been a good luck charm, not just with us at baseball, but at softball as well. Crimson Tide football wide receiver. Ryan Coleman Williams. Payoff pitch. Throw to first. Torres back in, standing up.
1: Well, maybe some more notable Alabama baseball alumni. I mean, Alex Avila makes perfect sense. I mean,
0: that was a good one today.
1: MLB Network analyst. Pretty big deal.
0: 3-2 on John Lim. That pitch. Knocked foul, and the count will stay at 3-2, putting together a good at bat, making Hooks work for everything.
1: Got down in the count, 0-2, has laid off some really good sliders and tough to lay off, especially lefty on lefty. Hooks delivering those sliders, which look like they're starting at your eyes and then start and then end on the outer half, and see if Johnny Lim can end this at bat in a good way.
0: Payoff. Swing, and that's sky high in the air going into medium deep right field. Running in will be Bassetta, and he'll make the catch. Torres will hang out at first. That's the first out. Well, that took a lot of pitches for Hooks to get that out. 8 of them, as a matter of fact, to set down John Lim. Here's Eric Hines. What did he do last time up? Hit a homer, straightaway center field, growing the lead in the bottom of the fifth to 6-2, the same lead that Alabama enjoys now. As he steps in, the imposing figure in the right-handed batter's box. Now the first pitch. Lefty to righty, a check swing is in there for a strike as he goes up for the first time today against Hooks.
1: The hometown hero from down the road in Tuscaloosa, ACA product, getting a resounding applause.
0: The 0-1. Low and inside for a ball. 1-1.
1: And Eric Hines really feasting on left-handed pitching, batting .350 from the southpaw.
0: One pitch. Throw to first. Torres back in, standing up. The 1-1. Runs inside. Fastball nearly hit Hines. Ball and a strike. Two balls and a strike.
1: But entering this weekend, all the entire year, three guys for Alabama over 300. Brady Neal, Bryce Fowler, and Eric Hines. Now, Eric Hines' average is now at 290.
0: Here's a swing and a chopper to third. Foul ball. 2-2.

0: 6-2, Alabama leads bottom of the seventh. Miles Upchurch, seven strong innings on the mound. As Alabama tries to clinch a top four spot in next week's SEC tournament. 2-2. Swing, and that's fouled away. Staying at 2-2 on Hines. Again, we'll have radio coverage for each and every game from Hoover coming up. Next weekend at the Hoover Met, starting either Thursday or Friday, we will know the bracket later tonight. RollTide.com will have all the details, along with our social media platforms at UA_CTSN. 2-2. Laid off. Fastball just off the plate. Full count.
1: Two really good at-bats. Johnny Lim could not come up. Put a good swing on it. Popped it up. Eric Hines hanging around. Lays off some good off-speed pitches.
0: Payoff pitch. Swing and a miss. Strike three. That was a good one just off the plate. And Hines goes down swinging.
1: A big out for Hooks. He's really had a battle these last two at-bats, but he gets Hines and Lim. Trying to shut the door to give the Rebels an opportunity to maybe get back in this game, but still a four-run deficit.
0: Well, it's Brennan Holtz, hit by a pitch, otherwise 0-2 in this ball game with a run scored. 6-2 Alabama, bottom of the seventh. Lefty on lefty, the pitch by Hooks. In there for a strike. Nothing and one. A one pitch. Low and outside. The count evens to one ball and one strike. Now the pitch. Covers the plate for a strike. One and two. Alabama down to its final strike here in the bottom of the seventh. 6-2 lead for the Crimson Tide. The top of the order will be due up next for Ole Miss. Some critical outs to get coming up. Right now, Holt at the plate with Torres at first. Started the inning with an infield single. The 1-2. Missed a little inside with a fastball at 93. And the count evens at 2-2.
1: 93 mile an hour fastball in the inner half by Hooks. Could not get the strike three. Kind of feel like he's entering his last couple of pitches. He's going to let it eat.
0: 2-2. Swing and a miss, strike three, and that will end the inning. As Holt strikes out, Alabama gets a leadoff single by Jason Torres, but that's it here in the scoreless seventh. Eighth inning up next, Alabama 6, Ole Miss 2. This is the Crimson Tide Sports Network from Learfield.
2: The final out has been called. The dugout cleared, and now your team is starving. 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
0: Top of the eighth, Alabama with a 6-2 lead against Ole Miss. And for the first time today, Alabama going to the bullpen presented by Coca-Cola. Taking over on the mound will be Ashton Crowder, the left-hander, native of Trinity, Florida. Time at the University of Miami and South Carolina. He stands at 6'3", 215 pounds. And Crowder, very reliable left-hander for Alabama this season. 14 appearances out of the bullpen, 2-2, a 1.86 ERA.
1: Does have two saves on the year, but again, probably one of the most relied upon left-handers out of the pen outside of Matthew Heiberger, but has really done a good job of spelling him, especially in moments where Heiberger has gone multiple innings earlier in a weekend series. So the right move right here against a lot of a heavy left-handed order of Ole Miss, but it's a low 90s fastball, slider, and changeup.
0: Well, he's coming in. A couple of lefty-on-lefty matchups coming up. Going up against Dom Decker and then Tristan Bissetta to start this inning. Alabama with a 6-2 lead against Ole Miss. Crimson Tide not just honoring the 06 SEC champions today, but how about the 30-year reunion for the 1996 SEC champion Alabama Crimson Tide, a team that has one of the pennants flying above the scoreboard out in left field, one of the five College World Series teams in Alabama baseball history, part of that great run in the mid to late 90s.
1: Got to see guys like Joe Caruso out here, but one of the first teams that Coach Jim Wells took to Omaha.
0: Ended a 13-year drought going back to 83 for Alabama to get back to Omaha. First pitch swinging, that's fouled away by Decker, strike one. Decker, RBI single in this game. Bissetta's had a sack fly. Rebels, two runs limited to that top of the third against Upchurch. Crowther ready. Third base side of the rubber, kicks and deals. In there for a strike. Nothing and two.
1: Tough slider to do anything with after he came in with a fastball on Decker and quickly 0-2. Good start for Ashton Crowther.
0: 6-2 Alabama, top of the eighth. The 0-2. Breaking ball dipped low and outside. A ball and two strikes to Dom Decker. Trying to set the table for back-to-back hitters with 20 homers this year for Ole Miss, Bissetta and Uttermark. Deep breath and the 1-2. Swing and a miss. Strike three. Elevated heat. Decker goes down swinging to begin the eighth.
1: Yeah, the heat doesn't have to be the highest velocity, but it has to be in the right spot. And it was up in the eyes of Decker, but it was parlayed with the slider that he just had to respect out of the zone. But great start for Ashton Crowther in the Tide.
0: Now Tristan Bissetta, 0-2, the sack fly in this game. 6-2 Alabama leads, top of the eighth. One out and the base is empty. Pitch. In there for a strike. Lower outside corner of the lefty hitter. Seta may have tapped his helmet if this was Hoover. He did not like that strike call.
1: Got to wait a couple of days.
0: ABS coming to the SEC tournament next week. Here is the 0-1. Swing and a bouncing ball to Holt at second. Back of the dirt. He's got it. Short throw to Vaughn for the out. Two gone.
1: Good pitch by Crowther to get the ground ball down in the zone. Bissetta, hard hit ground ball. Brendan Holt gobbles it up. And Bissetta, we talked about keeping Uttermark relatively quiet outside of Bissetta's home run. It's been, you know, I thought the Alabama staff holistically has done a great job against these two guys.
0: Now Uttermark. First pitch to him. Breaking ball to the righty batter, taking a little bit low for ball one. Uttermark a single yesterday, but then that's been it this weekend against Alabama. Nothing for extra bases. Certainly nothing in the home run department. Two gone, bases empty. Four-run Alabama lead in the eighth. Pitch. High for a ball. 2-0 to Judd Uttermark.
1: And along with that, the entire weekend, keeping Uttermark quiet, for the most part, nobody's been on base.
0: Down to 2-0. Swing and a miss. Fell off the table, 2-1.

0: 2-1 pitch. Swing, and that's lifted high, deep down the right field line. Trending foul and out of play. Now the count 2-2. Crowder can send this game to the bottom of the eighth right here with Alabama up 6-2.
1: Another unique arm for Alabama out of the pen. Ashton Crowther might could be used in different variety of roles, especially in postseason play, but none bigger here.
0: Deep breath by Crowther, 2-2. Called third strike! He strikes out Uttermark, inning over. Challenged him with an inner half fastball.
1: Yeah, it's just complete competitiveness by Ashton Crowther. Cruising for the first two and gets Uttermark with a fastball on the inner half. Could not make. He did not want to take a pass out of it, but a good eighth inning for Alabama.
0: Dixieland Delight blaring at Sewell Thomas Stadium. 6-2 Alabama going to the bottom of the eighth. Crimson Tide's in control. This is the Crimson Tide Sports Network from Learfield.
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0: Bottom of the eighth, 6-2 Crimson Tide leading the Ole Miss Rebels, trying to win this series, but so much more on the line. A win, and Alabama will get to play in the quarterfinals of the SEC tournament, meaning Alabama would only be 3 wins away in Hoover from an SEC tournament championship next week. And a win also really helps solidify that the Crimson Tide will be at home, of course, for the NCAA regional, but will be in good shape. Still, things could happen. Definitely not a guarantee, David, with a win today, but getting that resume as good as can be to try and be here for a super regional after that.
1: Yeah, going from 17 to 18 SEC wins and notch another one on your belt is a big deal.
0: Now, first pitch to Luke Vaughn is swung on and hit foul. Look out, Anthony Papio, the third base coach down the line. Alabama, prior to yesterday's loss, had won 7 games in a row. It was the second time Alabama's had two seven-game winning streaks, I believe, since Vanderbilt 2013. And an SEC team has been able to do that. What a remarkable year that's not over. Here's the 0-1 that's fouled away, nothing in two. To Luke Vaughn, a couple of hits in this ball game for the Crimson Tide.
1: He swung the bat really well today. 2 hits, one of those outs, hard hit to deep right center field, seeing the ball well today.
0: 6-2 Alabama, Hooks delivers and misses low and outside. Ole Miss using Hooks as long as they can, and right now bullpen not even active for the Rebels, trying to keep this thing where it is at 6-2, and that was the job for Hooks when he came in, and been able to do that last 2 1/3. Here's a swing and a chopper foul. Now Coach Papio, a barehanded pick with his left hand.
1: Hooks has done his job. The thought process in bringing him in was this offense would come alive and put up some crooked numbers, but the bullpen for Alabama has done the same.
0: The 1-2. Low for a ball. 2-2 to Luke Vaughn.
1: But let's go back. We talked about Crowther entering the game. Miles Upchurch, 7 innings, only allowed 4 hits, 2 runs, only 2 walks, 6 Ks, and got his best.
0: 2-2 is lifted high in the air to left field. Topher Jones looks into the sky. He'll make the catch for the out. 10 feet shy of the warning track.
1: And Roger and I were talking about Miles Upchurch. We were debating whether or not he was going to come out another inning. Was he going to finish the sixth inning? But put it into another gear for those listening out there. He emptied the tank, but you could just really tell from the velocity and the way that he just ended that just with an exclamation point. Really good to see from Miles.
0: First pitch to Peyton Steele. Low and inside for a ball. And active bullpen? Well, not really an active bullpen for Alabama. We could see another series where Alabama doesn't go to Hagen Banks. Crowther looked pretty sharp in the eighth inning. You got another lefty batter due up first. Someone Ole Miss will not take out. Will Furness, a fly ball to center. Playable for Federico coming in, making the catch. Two gone. So you could see Crowther once again back on the mound in the ninth, trying to close this one out. Alabama up 6-2, bottom of the eighth. Last chance to keep the offense alive for the Tide is Bryce Fowler.

0: Lefty on lefty. First pitch from Hooks to Fowler. Swatted foul. This was the matchup that Bianco wanted in the fifth inning, and then Hooks picked off Peyton Steele to end the inning. So in the sixth, Bryce Fowler lined out to left field. Two for three game for the catalyst of the Crimson Tide offense, Bryce Fowler. The 0-1. Low for a ball, and the count evens, one ball, one strike.
1: It's just so hard not to have him in the leadoff spot. He really sets the tone. The first at bat today, hard hit, line drive, base hit, gets the fans going right out the gate, and the pressure.
0: 1-1. Swing and a bouncing ball, foul, first base side, 1-2.
1: Last couple of weeks, Coach Rob Vaughn tweaked the lineup, put Bryce Fowler in the 3-4 hole because he was such a good hitter get with runners on. But he's got a hard decision either way. It's hard for me not to have him in the leadoff spot, athletic as he is, and puts together a good at-bat.
0: Especially in front of Justin LeBron, 1-2. Swing and a grounder up the middle. That'll skip to center. Base hit. Took a little bit of the mound. Took a little bit of dirt around second before finding the green grass of center. And Fowler is aboard to extend this eighth inning and give Alabama fans another chance to watch Justin LeBron.
1: Bryce Fowler just continuing the hot hitting, hard hit ground ball. The slider down in the zone just shoots it up the middle. And trying to keep the pressure on, trying to mount more of a lead.
0: First pitch to LeBron. Swing and a foul tip held on to by the catcher Foley for strike one. Just an RBI double in the first, made it 1-0 Alabama, hitless in his next three at-bats. He's 1-4.
1: And after that fastball that he hammered for a double, it's been a truckload of all-speed pitches. I fully expect it to remain.
0: The 0-1. Swing and a miss, and now it's 0-2 on Justin LeBron. Fowler at first, two gone. We're in the bottom of the eighth. Alabama leading 6-2 against Ole Miss in the final game of the regular season. Throw to first, and Fowler back standing up before the ball arrives. The 0-2. Low for a ball, 1-2.
1: All right. Looked like a fastball down in the zone by Hooks, and Coach Rob Vaughn going through the signs. You think that we talked about the truckload of all-speed pitches that's been delivered to Justin LeBron. Does Bryce Fowler go first move?
0: The 1-2. Reach four, fouled away. First base side, stays at a ball and two strikes.
1: Pickoff move for Walker Hooks is not on the level of Thursday night's pitcher, Hunter Elliott, but it's pretty good to keep the runner close at first.
0: The 1-2. Low and inside. Count evens to two balls and two strikes. Alabama. A win, and the Crimson Tide will play in the quarterfinals of the SEC tournament next week, Hoover, Alabama. 2-2. Low and inside. Full count.
1: Good patience by Justin LeBron. Not biting on the off-speed down in the zone. See what Walker Hooks comes with. Runners will be in motion.
0: Payoff pitch. Swing and a fly ball in the air to center. Backing up on it is Federico. He'll make the catch, and that ends the inning. Fowler, a two-out single. That's it for Alabama in the eighth. But we will go to the ninth. Ashton Crowther on the mound. It's Alabama three outs away from its 18th win in SEC play. 6-2 is our score. This is the Crimson Tide Sports Network from Learfield.
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0: Ninth inning, here we are at Sewell Thomas Stadium. Alabama 6, Ole Miss 2. Stay with us after the ball game, the BIM Baseball postgame show featuring comments from the head coach of the Crimson Tide, Rob Vaughn. This Crimson Tide, three outs away from securing the 18th SEC win for the Crimson Tide this year and ensuring that Alabama will be a top four seed for next week's SEC tournament in Hoover. Ashton Crowther remains on the mound for Alabama as we start the ninth inning. There is one change for Alabama. Taking over in left field will be Chase Kroeberger for the Crimson Tide. Very sure-handed glove and arm for Kroeberger. Furness will be the first man up, followed by Federico and Reuter, all due to the plate. It all starts with Burley, Will Furness stepping in from the left side. Lefty on lefty. Crowther ready. And the first pitch. Swing and a bouncing ball to first. Backhanded by Vaughn, knocking it down. The ball ricochets to Holt. Second baseman to the first base bag for the out. Crowther comes over and picks up the out. Bang, bang, play at first. It somehow worked. You score that one 3-4-1.
1: Hard hit ball by Furness. A little pinball on the infield, but Brennan Holt cleans up the mess. He just happened to be at the right place at the right time as it careens off of Luke Vaughn's glove. But Ashton Crowther, good heads-up play. It was always, he was running over there to first base regardless. Good pitcher's fielder practice. In-game action.
0: Alabama two outs away from winning this series and sending a statement to the rest of the SEC baseball world. First pitch to Federico. Switch hitter from the right side. He swings and bounces it to third. Backhanded pick. Torres, he's got it. Throws to first for the out. Two gone. What a game, Jason Torres. Had the two-run single earlier that was so huge and now makes a fine web jam at third.
1: Yeah, really tough hop right there. Jason Torres right in the hip pocket. Smooth fielding for a big second out, and Alabama one out away.
0: Fans standing up here at the Joe. Braden Randall will be the pinch hitter for Ole Miss in the spot of Colin Reuter, the DH. 6-2, Alabama leads Ole Miss. Top of the ninth. Two outs, no one on base. Lefty on lefty, the pitch. Swing and a bouncing ball, foul. First base side, strike number one. Crowther not wasting any time. So he goes up against Randall, a 224 hitter. Three homers, 16 runs driven in for the Rebels this season. 6-2 Alabama. A win, and Alabama will finish the 30-game gauntlet of SEC baseball, 18-12. 0-1. Swing, and that's crushed high and deep down the right field line, but guess what? It's foul. Strike two on Randall. Overshift will go on to the right side. No one around the third base bag as Crowther is a strike away from putting Alabama in the quarterfinals of next week's SEC tournament. A little bit of time called. Still up to see how the scores shake out to see whether or not Alabama will be the three, the four seed, depending on if Alabama will play either Thursday or Friday. The 0-2. Just outside for a ball, just by Lim doing his best to frame that in the zone, one and two. Alabama in the ninth. No one on base. Two gone. Ashton Crowther with a 1-2 pitch. Low and outside. We'll do it again as the count moves to 2-2. Randall, the pinch hitter for Ole Miss. Solid catcher. Austin Folley waits on deck. Crowther with a 2-2. Foul tip. Randall sticks around at 2-2. Check swing, did he go? No, says third base umpire Jeremy Dupree. The celebration will have to wait for the Crimson Tide clad in their camouflage in that third base dugout. Full count now to Randall. Four-run lead for Alabama to work with, top of the ninth. Randall sticks around, but Crowther can finish the job right here. Payoff pitch. Missed inside, ball four. Randall works the walk, and Folley will come to the plate here in the ninth.
1: It's been about the only blemish for Crowther, but a great at-bat by the pinch hitter Randall on that last check swing. Could have gone either way. I thought he had gone, but Randall finds a way to extend this game.
0: Austin Folley, the Rebel catcher, to the plate. Two gone, top of the ninth. Alabama up 6-2. First pitch. There's a strike. Fastball in the outer half.

0: Hey, Joe. See you again in 2 weeks for the regional. We're going to Hoover, Alabama as a top four seed for the SEC tournament. Alabama closes out conference play 18-12, and the Crimson Tide will play late next week at the Hoover Met.
1: What a response by Alabama after getting drubbed yesterday. No runs. Miles Upchurch, the freshman, comes back and delivers seven innings strong. And the Alabama offense put it together, scoring early and often throughout this game, running Ole Miss's starter from the game. Just a full-fledged win for Alabama, getting to 18 wins. Have not had that many wins for Alabama in the SEC since Jim Wells in 2009, where they went 18-11. But what a job today, Roger Hoover.
0: What a win for the Crimson Tide, 6-2, the final score. Handshakes for the Tide and the Rebels, and for this coaching staff, with the director of athletics, Greg Byrne, the president of the University of Alabama, Dr. Moeller, as well. Huge reasons to celebrate for this program, as this team is now being elevated to, again, some spots we haven't seen since the Jim Wells era at times, and this group is capable of so much over the next few weeks.
1: I hate to make assumptions, but 18 wins, the type of resume that Alabama's put together, has done enough, in my opinion, to not only host, but be a super regional host site, one of eight, somewhere in there. Again, more baseball to play at the Hoover Met, but Alabama's done a phenomenal job throughout this entire regular season.
0: The only states we hope to see baseball in for the Crimson Tide for the rest of the season: Alabama, both in Hoover and in Tuscaloosa, then Nebraska to close out the season at the College World Series in Omaha. There's a lot of work to be done until then, but this group has put itself in the best position possible. Alabama, 6-2 winner over Ole Miss. We'll step aside and be back with the Bama Baseball postgame show next. This is the Crimson Tide Sports Network from Learfield.
2: Getting the kids to practice on time, remembering if it's your day to bring snacks, making it to the game with a clean jersey. Why are simple things sometimes so complicated?
3: As the face of this league, that, you know what, he could do no wrong. Maybe that's what that was.
4: That's part of it. He can do no wrong. And I think when you compare, I know the comparison between him and Luka came up, if Luka got suspended, but Luka would get suspended for being annoying. Luka would, but also it doesn't really matter. Because I think if Wemby, the suspension, we would judge the suspension based on what happened next, I think, right? If Wemby comes out in game five, he looks a little timid, looks a little shaken, the team is kind of in disarray, and they end up losing game five, then I think there would be a whole different way that we talk about him and talk about that elbow. We'd be like, man, he derailed this team. They should be winning this series. They're losing because of him not having the experience. But the fact he came out and had 18 points in the first quarter, was blocking shots, they didn't lose another game, basically a no harm, no foul type of situation, I think it's fine that we're just saying this dude lost his temper, elbowed a dude, and went out and started whooping up on folks. I think it's fine. I think it's fine to do that. And I think it's also fine to say that he did overcome his youthful, inexperience and losing his temper. He did. It's not like Draymond or somebody where this is the fifth time they've done this. Nobody looked at Draymond in game seven of the finals and said, man, he overcame that suspension. No, because he got suspended for being a doofus 10 times during the course of that playoffs. That's not what happened with Wemby. I'm fine with it.
3: Also, you mentioned a guy like Luka Doncic, and when you talk about, the top guy and face of the league and that kind of deal, the way Luka plays, and certainly his behavior, it's really his behavior, not the way he plays. Luka's behavior is a massive turnoff.
4: Yes.
3: Huge, huge turnoff. It's every game, and it's almost the entire game. With Wembanyama, you watch him run around out there, I don't know what there is that anyone would object to. I don't know what we're watching there. It's like, I don't like how he does this, or I don't like how he does that. Everything about his game is exciting to watch, and it feels like something we haven't seen before. He is a and Shaq talked about this, right? I think it was last week and a half ago, maybe, on Inside the NBA, where Shaq talked about him being the first ever perfect big man, which I thought was a really strange thing for Shaq to say, actually, because if you want to say he's a perfect basketball player, that made more sense to me than calling him a perfect big man from Shaq, because Shaq is the, he wants you to play that powerful style. He wants

0: back to the basket. He wants you to exert your force. And that's not Wembanyama. So that's why I was surprised that Shaq actually said he's a perfect big man. He doesn't play like the kind of big man that Shaq would tout. That's why I would have thought more like perfect basketball player. But Shaq also capped it off with, like, he's a pleasure to watch. And I think that's probably the best way to put it. He's a pleasure to watch.
1: For now. For now. Because we're going to find some reason to hate Wemby.
0: Like, were we saying that kind of stuff about Shea a year or two ago?
1: Yeah, like Shea, I mean, I don't think we were gushing over Shea in the way that we are for Wemby, but the hate for Shea has been a little overblown, I think, right? Like, the foul merchant stuff, it's part ref, part him, but, like, the dude should still be a guy that we are entertaining, and people are discrediting him. But this is what we do. This is what we societally do. When you get to that second ring and it feels like you're unstoppable, like, everybody hated, like, not everybody, but there was a lot of backlash to Stephen Curry after they won 73 about how he was cocky. He was shooting three, but it was like, oh, he's too small. He can't beat the guys. The 3-1 memes. Everybody hated the Warriors when they blew the 3-1 lead. And then especially when they got Kevin Durant. Like, there's always a reason to hate somebody. So when Wembanyama wins his first championship and is Defensive Player of the Year over Defensive Player of the Year, MVPs, championship, we're gonna find a reason to hate Wemby. We're gonna, is it too boring? Do we need to, you know, like, whatever we're gonna do, we're gonna find a reason to be annoyed by this dude. Mark my words, nobody in sports stays beloved, especially once they start winning.
0: You're probably right. You're probably right that we're going to get tired over him winning Defensive Player of the Year every year. We're going to get tired of what will eventually be multiple MVPs, and we're going to get tired of what could wind up being multiple championships. Because I do think that, you know, 2 years ago when the Thunder were starting to become like the next big team, we were gushing over Shea Gilgeous-Alexander. Not the way we are Victor Wembanyama, but we were gushing over him. Heck, there was a time we were gushing over Luka, and I just told you about all the, you know, how his behavior is not fun to watch. So we'll find reasons to not enjoy Wembanyama anymore, but just, man, like, right now, it doesn't feel that way. Odds are, history tells us, we will find things to not like about him, but right now, he is a pleasure to watch out there.
1: Yeah, right now, he's cool. He's like, Victor Wembanyama's cool, and I think the similarity with Shaq is this. Not since Shaq have we just seen a really cool big man. You know, like, big dudes, it's hard for the NBA to kind of market big guys. They're not as exciting.
0: No one can relate to a big
1: guy. No one can relate to him. The shoes don't sell well. Shaq had this sort of personality and all the other stuff about him that made him really cool. Victor Wembanyama is cool because he does things we've never seen before, and he is ultra competitive. Like, we are going to love, we actually already love, but we're going to love even more his just deep-seated hatred of Chet Holmgren. Like, to watch that for 7 games is going to
0: be fun.
1: He is Shaq in the big man thing, but I think he also has a lot of Kobe in him. In the, I'm going to be as competitive as everybody else. I'm going to make the All-Star game competitive. I think he has that in his spirit as well.
0: I'm so competitive that I'm going to cheat with Chris Paul in the skills competition to win that.
1: Yes, right. Right. Like, that's the kind of Wemby. The guy cried after a regular season game where he, you know, where they came back from whatever amount of points against the Clippers. Like, that is the type of passion that the dude has for the game.
0: All right, we want to hear from you out there. 888-SAY-ESPN, 888-729-3776. We now know the Western Conference Finals. It is set. Spurs-Thunder. Do the Spurs have a chance? Plus, is the Western Conference Finals actually the NBA Finals? 888-SAY-ESPN, 888-729-3776. 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
9: Matt LaFleur is a damn good coach in this league. 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
10: I find myself often being the old guy that just, because it isn't for me, and I complain and say, why don't you just wear the old jerseys? Atlanta Falcons, you guys put out these new uniforms. Yay, look at us. 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How hard is it?
11: Steve Barkowski.
10: Thank you. White Shoes Johnson. You're the Spurs. Black and silver. Raiders. Dish. That's a beautiful aesthetic. The Skittles colors are, yeah. I don't love it.
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4: 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We are presented by Progressive Insurance. Good to have you aboard. He's David Dennis Jr. I'm Jonathan Zaslow. We're taking you up until the top of the hour, and then I'm counting down the minutes. 8 p.m. Eastern time tonight on ABC. We got the hockey, David. You got the Sabres and the Canadiens. I'm very, very into that. I got to catch up on my stories as well. I didn't finish WWE SmackDown last night. You watched SmackDown last night?
5: Did not watch SmackDown last night, but right. I saw Jade Cargill and Charlotte gearing up.
4: Oh, okay. I didn't know that. Okay.
5: Getting a little
4: very
5: spicy.
4: Good.
5: SummerSlam, right. Bring it on. Jade Cargill. Jade Cargill, who sat next to, we did a first take segment today. Ripped. Big. That's a solid.
4: She looks
5: person.
4: Like a million bucks, man. Yeah. She's incredible.
5: Yeah. She lost the belt the next day. It wasn't on me. Don't blame it on me. It wasn't the Dave Dennis curse. But she went out there and
4: she was a basketball player. She played basketball in college.
5: Played basketball. Right? Played basketball. So she's great. She's really and the nicest person. Just I know she's mean on TV, but that really the nicest person.
4: So, and then tomorrow we got a Game 7. The NBA's conference semifinals have given us one Game 7, two sweeps, a Game 6, which ended last night with the Spurs beating the Wolves, and a Game 7 tomorrow, Cavaliers-Pistons, 8 p.m. Eastern, and you can hear that right here on ESPN Radio. We do want to take your calls here. Is the Western Conference Final actually the NBA Finals? 888-SAY-ESPN, 888-729-3776. I do wonder if we'll ever... I don't think we will, but, you know, back in the day, Eastern Conference playoffs, Western Conference playoffs, it's like when the NBA Finals used to be the 2-3-2 format, right, David? Mm-hmm. The reason that they did that, and it eventually became antiquated and outdated because travel is just so much easier now. Like, 2-3-2 was because, all right, if you get a team that's all the way on the East Coast, like maybe New York, and a team that's all the way on the West Coast, like maybe L.A., actually should use Boston as the example because that makes more sense. To fly back and forth several times, it's very taxing. So we're going to do two games here and then three here and then two here. But just the travel is so easy and convenient for these teams now that it really doesn't make sense anymore. And so I bring this up because I wonder if we'll ever get to a place where we just seed 1 through 16. Like maybe you do, all right, you have 18, top 8 in the Eastern Conference, not a whole league 1 through 16, but top 8 Eastern Conference make the playoffs, top 8 Western Conference make the playoffs, and then you seed those 16 teams based on their records. So we would get to a place where, you know, Thunder Spurs, instead of being the Western Conference Final, would actually be the NBA Final.
5: So I know that that's been something people discuss. I don't think that the NBA would ever do it because I think, like, you, so say for instance, the biggest ratings rivalry, of course, LeBron Steph, right? Warriors Cavs. There was a chance that, say, Warriors or the one seed Cavs or they could have met before the finals, right? And so some of the things that you dictate your moves are about the conferences, right? So like LeBron doesn't necessarily want to go to the Western Conference while the Warriors and KD are there. You want to stay in the East so that you can meet. And for Adam Silver, I think you want that. It becomes more predictable, right? So now you have a situation where, sure, the Thunder and Spurs may be what a lot of people consider the finals. I'm not too convinced. I'm not all the way convinced about that. But you still would have, whoever wins is going to Madison Square Garden more than likely, right? Which one do you think Adam Silver wants? Like a competitive Spurs Thunder? Or do you want the New York Knicks in the finals? So I think there's a value with having an Eastern Conference from that perspective where it's like, hey, the new Knicks may get swept, Knicks may lose in five, but we're getting two at least games in Madison Square Garden that I think are a big deal.
4: Yeah, I think you're spot on. I think this is actually the dream scenario where you have this incredible series, most likely, with the Western Conference in Oklahoma City and San Antonio. And whoever wins, no disrespect, take it as disrespect if you want. I don't even care. The Knicks are going to win in the East, all right?
5: Right.
4: And so you get this series, which is likely going to feature the NBA champion in the Western Finals, but then in the NBA Finals, you're getting New York.
5: Yeah.
4: New York is involved, and Madison Square Garden is involved for the first time. They're in the NBA Finals since 1999, and of course, they haven't won since, what, 73, I think it is?
5: Yeah.
4: So I think this is actually the dream scenario. Let's hear from Victor Wembanyama on his confidence level going into the Western Conference Final.
1: Of course, we're confident, but we need to keep the right confidence level. Right now, I'm not even thinking about it. I'm just thinking about recovering. I'm thinking about getting this press conference over with, and we're gonna see about it in the next couple of days. But it's gonna be the same as usual. Prepare, take care of your body, scout, watch the film, practice.
4: Game one, Spurs and Thunder, is from Oklahoma City on Monday night. And then I have to imagine, because it's Game 7, like that's what happens when you get to Game 7. You don't get a lot of time to recover. Game 7 tomorrow, Detroit and Cleveland. I would have to imagine Game 1 in a Game 1 Knicks and Pistons. So it would either be Cleveland at New York or New York at Detroit. I have to imagine it would be Tuesday, right?
5: Yeah, well, I thought both of them, New York's a higher seed for both of these, right? I think New York's a higher seed.
4: Oh, no, Detroit was the one seed.
5: Oh, sorry. I'm sorry. Yeah, sorry. Detroit. Yeah, you missed it. Sorry. Yeah. So New York would be.
4: It's got to start Tuesday, right?
5: Yeah. It's got to start Tuesday. I always think of the Knicks have been resting so long. I forget that they're not the top of the East. Like that is how they feel.
4: Like they feel
5: the top of the East. Yeah. So I think just a couple days after that, New York's gonna be rested. It feels like that. Hopefully, OG is back and all that stuff.
4: Let's go out to California. Let's hear from Ted. Ted, you're on Game Day on ESPN Radio. Go ahead, Ted.
6: Hey, guys. Thanks for the show. Great show. I was calling because, first of all, Western Conference Finals are the finals, no doubt. But I was calling about Shaq and Wemby. You know, I definitely remember recently when Shaq was saying on a couple different shows, giving Wemby big flowers and saying the perfect big man. And I also remember how last year, and maybe the year before that, Shaq was arguing with Chuck and Kenny saying that Wemby is not all that, and Shaq kept saying, my man, Bull Bull. You know, he was like propping up Bull Bull as being better than Wemby, at which point me, Shaq, and Kenny were all like...
4: You're right. I remember, Ted. He loved Bull Bull. Shaq was wrong, all right?
5: Yeah.
4: He was doing the whole Bull Bull can do everything that Wemby does also. I'm sorry, we were limited on time there, Ted, but I do remember what you're referring to there. It does feel, though, like the Western Conference Final is the NBA Final. So, coming up next, we'll talk to someone who's all over that series. We'll help us preview it, which starts on Monday night. 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
1: I'm Dave Mager. Freak mistakes coming up. Taj Mahal now the solo favorite at 9-2. Incredibolt is at 5-1. American Alex Smalley, the leader at the PGA, a birdie putt moments ago on 16 gives him a two-shot lead. Smalley now at 6-under. Second place is six-way tie featuring John Rahm and Ludvig Åberg. NHL playoffs, the Montreal Canadiens can partially credit their power play for their 3-2 series lead over Buffalo.
2: Slavkovsky up front, they score! Nick Suzuki, power play goal! And the Montreal Canadiens get a couple of quick strikes late in the second period to go in front 5-3.
1: That was in the Game 5 win, the call on TSN 690. Five power play goals in the last three games. Alex Lyon in net tonight for the Sabres. With the win tonight, Montreal would play Carolina in the Eastern Finals. It's on ABC, 8 p.m. Eastern Time. NBA Game 7 set for tomorrow night, Cleveland at Detroit. It's on ESPN Radio. Baseball, St. Louis gets two RBIs from Alec Burleson in a 4-2 win over KC.
3: Burleson hits it the other way, a base hit. Coming around third base is when the throw to the plate is offline. The throw goes to third and down the left field line. Ivan Herrera could not get up to come on home.
1: John Rooney, KMOX. Philadelphia leading Pittsburgh 6-0 in the ninth. Kyle Schwarber, RBI double. Miami-Tampa Bay tied at one in the eighth. The Red Sox place Trevor Story on the 10-day injured list. Sports hernia. Story batting 206.
4: Hey, it's Michelle Smallman, and coming up Monday, I've studied the NFL schedule, which means I'll tell you the exact week when Fernando Mendoza and other rookie quarterbacks will get their first start this season. 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

0: back to the basketball. And this is Game Day on ESPN Radio. He's David Dennis Jr. I'm Jonathan Zaslow. We are presented by Progressive Insurance. The NFL schedules came out a couple of nights ago. Now, I couldn't be less interested because we know who everybody's going to play. We know which games are home and away.
1: Yeah.
0: But you're a Saints fan, David. So you looked at the schedule. Did you love it? Were you way into it?
1: No, not really. We know we're playing. Saints have the second easiest schedule. I got to see when they're playing the Falcons, when they'll be in town. I do know that the 20th anniversary of the Dome game, the Katrina game with Atlanta, they're running it back with the Falcons. That'll be fun in the Dome.
0: Okay, you know what? Put a pin in that because I'm glad you brought that up because I wanted to ask you about an anecdote about that that I saw recently, okay? But let's bring aboard Michael C. Wright, ESPN NBA writer, joining us here Game Day on ESPN Radio. Michael, thanks for your time. So Spurs and Thunder is going to get going on Monday night, 8:30 p.m. Eastern time. Game one of that series tips off. Are we watching actually game one of the finals?
2: No, because that's not the finals. It's the Western Conference Finals. I mean, and the shame of it is that, like, say the Spurs are good enough to beat Oklahoma City, New York is a really tough matchup for the Spurs. Like, they really had a lot of trouble dealing with the Knicks. So either way it goes, I mean, I wouldn't call this the finals. It's Eastern Conference versus Western Conference. Let's be logical here.
1: Michael, I think asking Zaz to be logical is a little. You have not been listening to
0: some logic to,
1: the guy on the show.
0: So
1: you got to set your expectations here if you're going to be dealing with us for the next little bit of time. But in terms of this series, Spurs Thunder, like, Wemby has been so dominant. If we come back on, we come to the end of this series and say Wemby kind of struggled, he wasn't himself. What would the Thunder have to do to make that happen?
2: They can make him struggle. That's not the issue. Say you basically devote everything to shutting down Victor Wembanyama. If you do that, then those guards are going to beat you. Those wings are going to beat you because you're leaning into his gravity. You know what I mean? Like you were lured into the gravity part of it. And so if you try to shut him down, all those other guys can hurt you. So to me, if the San Antonio Spurs are unsuccessful, it's because they found a way to not only shut down Vic from a production standpoint, but also the gravity part of it, and that's stopping those guards. I mean, you got three of them, man. It ain't just one or two, three. And you got those guys, Julian Champagne and Devin Vassell, that can knock down shots from the perimeter. So they can hit you from a lot of different ways. I mean, we can go to the bench. You know, Keldon Johnson, he can hurt you. So they can hit you from so many different ways with Oklahoma City is just as well equipped. So, you know, I wouldn't call this the NBA Finals, but maybe it's Rocky III, Clubber Lang, and Apollo Creed. I don't know.
0: Michael, as someone who's around the Spurs regularly, this being Wembanyama's only his third year in the league, best case scenario, what would you guess when the Spurs drafted Wembanyama? Could this have even been best-case scenario that they would be a championship contender and in the Western Conference Finals in just his third year?
2: Well, absolutely not. They did not expect to be where they are right now. But at the same time, it was sort of a situation where as the year went on, they sort of adjusted their expectations. You know, coming into it, like, they were really excited about Mitch Johnson, who had served sort of as Coach Pop's replacement in an interim basis. But the thing was, Mitch was just trying to get through the day every day last season. And he was still sort of running, you know, what kind of Pop's program. Well, they knew once he got an offseason and just how competitive and some of the signs that those guys showed throughout that year when Pop had the stroke, they were like, okay, we got a chance. And then, you know, just sort of as the year's gone on, like, they're kicking people's butts. And they're like, oh, man, I guess we're better than we thought we were. And not only that, you see guys like Dylan Harper, a rookie, Carter Bryant, even Steph Castle. He was rookie of the year last year, but sort of progressively throughout the season, you kind of see their game growing. I mean, if you're being honest here, when you watch the game, sort of you see them diagnosing and figuring things out in real time. And they just didn't expect those guys to advance as fast as they did.
1: So, Michael, how when you look at somebody like Jalen Williams, J-Dub, who has been out all playoffs, not totally clear on his status, what does his availability do to change what each team's game plan is in this series?
2: I don't think it changes anything because we also have to kind of take into account the fact that these teams have played five times. They played five times during the regular season, and the Spurs got the best of them. They went 4-1. And so they know what each other, they both know each other very well. And then, like, you look at even just the organizations. I mean, Sam Presti is a former Spurs guy. You know, there's a lot of crossover there. They have a lot of the same principles and things like that. So there aren't going to be any surprises here. I mean, I think the only surprise, at least from my standpoint, is does Oklahoma City find a way to shut them down? Because I had, like, throughout the season, I did not see it, but also I kept thinking that, well, the Thunder are the defending champ. And they just get through the, like, you know how, like, when you come off a championship, a lot of teams are like, okay, the regular season is boring. Let's just get through the season, get to the playoffs, and get back out, you know, to the championship, the grandest stage. And I feel like some of that was going on with the Thunder. And then also you got the young Spurs coming up, like, hey, we next. And so they are coming after the Thunder. So there's some of that too. But now with really high stakes and, you know, both teams having basically everything to lose here, now what's that look like? And so, the Thunder have not lost a game yet in the playoffs. And the Spurs have had their share of adversity, whether you're talking about, you know, Vic kind of falling on his face in game two of the opening round, or you talk about the, you know, he got emotional and had the elbow Nas Reed. Like, they've had their share of adversity, and Oklahoma City really hasn't. They've just been running through everybody. So it's an interesting situation here, and I'm excited to see kind of how it pans out.
0: Michael C. Wright, ESPN NBA writer, joining us here, game day on ESPN Radio. Last night, 8 minutes to go in the fourth quarter, Chris Finch subs out everyone, pretty much waving the white flag, and Anthony Edwards goes and shakes hands with everybody during the timeout huddle, shakes hands with everybody on the Spurs, the coaches, the players. Had you ever seen anything like that?
2: No. And you go into the Spurs locker room, and everybody I talked to said they had never seen anything like that. It was like the equivalent of like a knight or something laying down his sword. And I don't know. I don't, like, is that a message to the Minnesota Timberwolves? Is that a message to A-Rod? Hey, give me some help? I don't know, but it was interesting. And, you know, like, if you want to get all nerdy and be all about sportsmanship and stuff like that, it was classy. So it was new, but it was refreshing at the same time for me. And, you know, like, I know there were points in the series where Ant was like, we're going to be just fine. You know, we'll be good. Like, he knew his knee was sort of improving, and he thought that the Spurs might have been figuring, I mean, the Timberwolves might have been figuring out the Spurs, and it just didn't happen. I mean, they had some big-time blowouts. I want to say the Spurs actually finished plus 97 in the series, which is nuts, to get beat by 100, basically. So, I don't know. I don't even know what to think of it, but, yeah, it was interesting to see.
1: What's the Spurs' sort of game plan for SGA right there? Is it just going to be Stephen Castle on him? How are they going to sort of slow him down a little bit? And what are they going to do about trying to stay out of foul trouble and keep him off the line?
2: They got three guards that can, that, like, legitimately, you have three guards that can guard him. And if those three can't, you have another guy in Carter Bryant, a rookie. He's kind of a four man, but he can kind of guard, you know, one through four, actually one through five. So they have plenty of options there. And the thing is that, like, if you go back to the regular season and you watch those games, like, part of the reason why the Spurs were able to win those games is because they just were relentless pressuring the bar. And I'm talking about full-court pressure. I'm talking about there were times where they were struggling to get the ball across half court. And so I can see that happening. And basically, somebody else on the Oklahoma City Thunder is going to have to beat the Spurs. And I'm not going to sit here and say that's not possible because OKC is loaded, just like the Spurs are. That's what makes this thing like this interesting to see, like just to kind of anticipate how it might unfold. And like you look around on the other side, okay, how is OKC going to deal with those guards? Well, you do have Lou Dort. You do got AJ Mitchell. You know, they got people. And so I think they match pretty well. And I think the only advantage, like just bona fide advantage that the Spurs have is they got 7'7", 8'9", 10'11" alien. Calvert is. They got him. And so I think that's the only real advantage they have. But hey, OKC has the experience. And Antonio really doesn't. I mean, and then they played Toronto, Minnesota. Pretty good team, but not what you would call the top tier of the West.
0: Michael C. Wright, ESPN NBA writer. Series gets going on Monday night. Game one from Oklahoma City. Thanks for giving us your time, Michael. Appreciate it.
2: All right, guys. Have a good one.
0: Think about this, David. In order for San Antonio to win the Western Conference, in order for San Antonio to get to the NBA Finals, they're going to have to beat the Thunder 8 times this year.
1: Yeah.
0: That's crazy, right?
1: Yeah, that is crazy. 8 times for a team that's lost, what do they have, 15 total losses?
0: So far. That sounds right.
1: Right? You know, so 15 total losses?
0: 18 losses.
1: 18 losses. So, I don't know, I'm not, but math is wonky. So, overall, it'd be what? A third of their losses would be to one team.
0: Yes.
1: When especially we thought that the Thunder were going to win 75 games at one point this season. It's crazy.
0: Yeah, they beat them 4 out of 5 in the regular season. So in order for San Antonio to get to the NBA Finals this year, they have to beat the defending champs 8 times. That's something when you think of it that way.
1: Yeah.
0: Coming up next, we'll give you our predictions for Game 7 tomorrow night. This is Game Day on ESPN Radio and the ESPN app.
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6: 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Raiders. Dish. That's a beautiful aesthetic. The Skittles colors are, yeah. 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
8: Lou, our wonderful makeup artist, just came in here. She's like, does anyone want anything? 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If you're going, I'll take a coffee.
9: Someone's
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0: And the Detroit Pistons stave off elimination again. 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
1: They just have the ability to bounce back mentally.
2: You know, when things get ugly, whatever, we come together, we talk, you know, we get back in the moment.
0: Crosses over, steps back, three, yes! Right at the shot clock horn for Cade Cunningham.
2: Whenever our back's against the wall, we keep swinging. 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
1: We understand the moment. We've been through it before in a game 7. You know, it's win or go home. And, you know, our guys don't want to go home.

0: Game 7 you could hear right here, 8 p.m. Eastern time on ESPN Radio. As the Cavs, they blew it last night. This is game day on ESPN Radio, the ESPN app, and SiriusXM Channel 80. Like, David, I'm so angry if I'm a Cavs fan. So angry. It's not... I don't think it's realistic to say that this Cavs team, in order to win the series against the number one seed Detroit Pistons, you have to go on the road, win game five, and go on the road to win game seven. Getting one of those games, okay. They did it in game five. But now you got to also do it in game seven. You're asking for too much, in my opinion. So that's my very easy way of saying I think it's all Detroit tomorrow night.
1: I do. I agree. I think it is Detroit. I think we're adding to the immovable legacy of James Harden now. Like, there's no way around it. There's nothing. Like, if you have another series where you go down game six or game seven, this is locked. This is goes into when he gets inducted into the Hall of Fame, when he retires, we will say James Harden won MVP, one of the great scorers of all time, one of the great shooting guards of all time, could not get it done in game six or game seven at
0: any
1: point.
0: Can't count on him in a big spot.
1: And can't count on him because he was part of that reason. Like, the thing about this that's so sad is that it is a top-down. Everybody in Cleveland played poorly at game six. Nobody, and it wasn't even execution. It wasn't game plan. It wasn't just that they missed shots. They had no intensity. They weren't getting to loose balls. They were punked out there in a game that could have put you in position or could have put you in the conference finals in position to make the finals.
0: I could see tomorrow night being one of those games where you look at the box score at the end of the game and Harden took like 8 or 9 shots.
1: Mm-hmm, mm-hmm.
0: You know, like just not aggressive. Not aggressive whatsoever, because that has been his history in some of these spots where he's not aggressive. I could see it being one of those games. Is it also one of those games where, like last night, he has 8 turnovers, which, you know, all right, player's not in his prime anymore, so he's not a huge scorer, but there's no excuse for 8 turnovers. Like, that cannot ever be the case, no matter what point in your career you're at. And I think the frustrating part, likely if you're a Cavs fan, is, you know, we're talking here about James Harden and what he's going to do tomorrow, when the reality is it should be so much more important what Donovan Mitchell does tomorrow. Like, Mitchell, there's no reason that Mitchell shouldn't be the top guy, but the way that this Cavalier team plays, it does seem like James Harden is their number one option, and I don't think anyone was hoping that that was going to be the case.
1: Yeah, the fact that we're talking about James Harden this much is an indictment of Donovan Mitchell, is an indictment of Evan Mobley. Like, you got to remember last year, when there was talk about where does Giannis go, people in Cleveland were saying, I'm not trading Evan Mobley for Giannis straight up.
0: Right.
1: Because he has potential to be a great player. Defensive player of the year, he can really impact games. We have not talked about the Evan Mobley game yet in this round. I don't think we haven't really talked about the Evan Mobley game in the playoffs. Like, he hasn't been the best player in the team yet come playoff time. And there was an expectation that he would be that. Donovan Mitchell had an electric game four, right? 39 points in the second half. Since then, has not been up to snuff of what you would expect for a guy like that. And so you have a team, top to bottom, your three best players not showing up. Jared Allen, who played great in game seven against Toronto, not showing up. You have your role players not executing. And you have a Detroit Pistons team that has just gotten through winning 3 games in a row with elimination. Now they can win 2 games in a row. And if this happens, heads are going to roll in Cleveland.
0: All right, so both you and I, we're on Detroit tomorrow to win game seven at home. And then,
1: not close.
0: And
1: I
0: then,
1: don't think it's
0: going to
1: be close.
0: I'm with you. And then they would host the Knicks game one of the Eastern Conference Finals on Tuesday night in Detroit. Now, I want to come back to an anecdote that I saw yesterday. I asked you a few minutes ago, you're a Saints fan that lives in Atlanta, and all you care about with the NFL schedule release a couple days ago is, when are the Saints coming to town? All right, when are the Saints going to be in Atlanta? And like, do you go to that game every year? You make sure you go?
1: Yeah, so my wife is a Falcons fan. So I go, and so we did a like a newlywed thing. So we each have Falcons and Saints jerseys, depending on who won the previous game. We go to the next game in the other person's jersey.
0: Oh, really?
1: Yeah, so Falcons won. So now we're going to go to this game in the Falcons jersey.
0: Okay, so, now are you considering going to the Falcons at the Saints game this year, even though you live in Atlanta, because this is 20 years since they reopened the Dome after Katrina?
1: Yeah, that's going to be a big game. I'm going to try to make it out there and see. It's possible. We're already going to New Orleans. We got married in New Orleans, so our anniversary, our one-year anniversary is going to be in October. So I don't know if we can match those things up, but we'll see.
0: Okay, so I bring this up because I saw this anecdote a couple of days ago. Had you heard, is this true, had you heard before that 20 years ago when the NFL schedule was being made and we knew that they're going to reopen the Dome for the first time since Katrina, and this, for people who don't understand, Falcons and Saints is a very bitter rivalry.
1: Yes, yes.
0: Very bitter rivalry.
1: The biggest rivalry in sports that has never had any consequence.
0: Right, right. That the Falcons requested to the NFL not to be featured in that game, the return, which was a Monday Night Football game, return to the Dome to face the Saints, and that the NFL didn't care, and they scheduled anyway, and we all know what happened. It was the craziest crowd I've certainly ever seen watching an NFL game on television, and the Falcons had absolutely no chance. Had you heard that anecdote before, that the Falcons specifically requested not to play that game?
1: I did not hear that until recently. I saw it bubbling up when they're part of the thing, and you could say whatever you want to say. They were right. They were absolutely right to not want to be in that game. They had absolutely no shot. They were so much better than that Saints team, or they would have been. That Saints team had a good run, but they had a lot of, like, thought that that was a team that they could beat, and they got smoked early with, of course, the block punt.
0: The Saints were beating anyone that came into that building that night. For David Dennis Jr., I'm Jonathan Zaslow. John Michaels, Andre Snelling's up next. This has been Game Day on ESPN Radio.
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0: I'm Chad Ryder. Third round of the PGA Championship just outside Philadelphia and a jam-packed leaderboard. American Alex Smalley has the lead at 6-under. Five golfers are just two shots back, including Jon Rahm. Rory McIlroy fired a 66 today, 4-under. He's three back of the lead. In the NHL, the Canadiens look to close out the Sabres in Game 6 of their second-round Stanley Cup playoff series tonight in Montreal. You can watch the game on ABC at 8 Eastern. Baseball, Rangers all-star shortstop Corey Seager out for tonight's game against the Astros with back spasms. And the Red Sox have played shortstop Trevor Story on the 10-day injured list with a sports hernia. He's batting .206 this season with three homers. On the scoreboard, it goes extras in Detroit.
1: Barcia sends a line drive up the middle. Guerrero to third. He's going to be waved home. The throw from Vierling is cut off, and the Blue Jays take the lead. First lead of the game for Toronto as Vlad Guerrero Jr. rumbles home from second on a Dalton Varsho single.
0: Tom Hart with the call on ESPN Radio, and the Blue Jays outlast the Tigers 2-1 in 10 innings on that Varsho RBI single. Rookie left fielder Yohendrick Pinango, game-tying solo homer in the seventh for Toronto, his first major league home run. The Phillies blanked the Pirates 6-0 behind Christopher Sanchez. It was terrific. Complete game shutout with no walks, 13 strikeouts. He improves to 5-2. Bryce Harper with a three-run homer. Cardinals have now won three in a row. The Royals have dropped six straight. St. Louis doubles up Kansas City 4-2.
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0: It's another busy weekend around the world of sports. And this is Prime Time. 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
1: It is the best two words in all of sports. 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I'm John Michaels. He is Andre Snellings, and we are 24 hours away from Game 7 between the Cavaliers and the Detroit Pistons. Back in the Motor City as Detroit was able to come through and get home court advantage back. Dre, it's been a long time since we have worked together. I apologize if the voice is a little bit weak today. I was telling Nick before the show, I had three AAU games, which I'm a coach. Mm-hmm. I've got an 8 a.m. game tomorrow. So there's been a lot of screaming, a lot of yelling. It is NCAA live period. For anybody that knows that, we probably had 80 college scouts in the building. So I told my kids, let me be a maniac. You guys just go play basketball. But I hope all is well with you.
2: Absolutely. Yeah, you've been getting your Bobby Knight on. My best friend is a basketball coach out of Indiana. And they just went to Vegas for a tournament last week. So there's a lot of that going on right now. But yeah, life is good. You know, I was just telling you off the air, I've got a second child that's going to be going to college down your way, heading down south to Atlanta. So, you know, outside of being broke for the next 5 years, because I have two kids in college, life is good.
1: Yeah, everything is good. Well, everything's good right now for Detroit and Cleveland. It is a winner take all game number 7, Sunday night, tomorrow night at 7 o'clock. Odds on DraftKings Sportsbook. Right now, Detroit is a 4.5-point favorite. Over under sitting at 205.5. Interesting when you watch this series, because the first two games in Detroit, Detroit wins by 10. It felt like they were going to be in control. But they always say a series doesn't start until somebody gets a road win. So the series, in essence, didn't start until game number 5, when Cleveland goes on the road to get the win. And you go, okay, Cavaliers should be good here. They're going to take care in game 6, and then the Pistons come back and absolutely roll. Crazy to watch these two teams. It's almost like neither one of them wants to go face the New York Knicks.
2: Yeah, my dad used to have an expression him and my grandfather would use. He would say, can't nobody kill nothing, won't nothing die. Like, that's what it seems like in this series, because you're right. Like, through two games, it was like, okay, the Pistons have this. You were hearing all the announcers and analysts on the air talking about how are the Knicks going to match up with the Pistons in the next round. Then all of a sudden they went to Cleveland, and Cleveland remembered, oh yeah, we have more talent than this team. And they played like it, and then they win the next three games. And you're like, okay, maybe Cleveland is finally ready to be what they should be, because they should be better than they are. I don't know.

0: sure. But you can say that. I can say that about every game, right? So I'm not here to look at the fact that I miss shots. It's just the overall force and impact of the game. Tonight I miss shots. I've been making them most every game this series, and tonight I didn't. So I'm not worried about that. It's more so the everything else. But yeah, we missed an opportunity. But I can't do nothing. We can't do anything about it. We got to go out there and win on the road.
1: Look, I'm going to tell you, there's a guy that I don't worry about in the backcourt for Cleveland in game number 7 is Donovan Mitchell. There's a guy on the other part in the backcourt that I do worry about in game number 7. His name is James Harden.
2: Yeah, but you know what's funny is in game 6, Harden looked better than Mitchell.
1: Sure.
2: So when the Cavs traded for James Harden, and they traded away Darius Garland, who was injured at the time, and we didn't really know what his time scale was for coming back. So when they traded for Harden, in my mind, that made them the favorite to come out of the East.
1: Okay.
2: At that time, we hadn't seen Jason Tatum come back yet for the Celtics. The Pistons were the top seed. But I just looked at the Cavs, and I said, okay, with Harden and Mitchell, they've got two dynamic playmakers in the backcourt. Mitchell always steps up his scoring in the playoffs. So even people that have questions of what Harden does when it gets to be crunch time, I thought the Cavs had that covered. All they really needed from Harden was to be a great point guard and right. to keep the big men in the action, which he seemed to be able to do. As soon as he got there, Jared Allen started scoring 20, 25 points a game. Evan Mobley has, you know, shown consistent flashes of what he could be. And I just really felt like the Cavs were ready to take a step. They didn't play like it in the season. They haven't played like it for most of the playoffs. Now we're at put up or shut up time. It's like either you are a team that thinks you can win the championship and you're going to show it by winning and going on to face the Knicks, or else they're going to be another disappointed and possibly blown up team this offseason.
1: And that's something we'll talk about throughout the duration of the show. What could be next for Cleveland if this doesn't go well? More from Donovan Mitchell, press conference after game number 6, talked about not dwelling on this loss.
0: I mean, everything you want is on the other side of hard. Nothing good comes easy. You know what I mean? That's kind of how you have to look at it. We could sit here and dwell on this and carry that into Sunday. What's that going to do for us, right? So understand we have an opportunity. We missed it. Now we have another opportunity on Sunday, and that's the mindset.
1: And that's all it is, and they've already proven in game number 5 that they could go on the road in adverse conditions, down, getting it to overtime and win a game. They know they can win in Detroit. It's not like you're going to Madison Square Garden. It's not like you're going to Oklahoma City. It's not like you're going to San Antonio. No offense to Detroit. This isn't the Bad Boys. Good team, really good team. But I think Cleveland's got the metal where they're not going to be afraid in game 7.
2: You know, they shouldn't be. I don't know. I can't tell. Am I crazy? Because everything Mitchell has said in these two clips we've played is correct, right? You know, you have to be able to move on. You can't get stuck dwelling on the past. But am I crazy? I just feel like I want more. I wanted more from those answers, you know?
1: Right.
2: Like, I wanted to be able to feel it. Like, okay, yeah, I'm not going to dwell on it, but I let us down tonight. So, you know, I think back to, like, playoffs of old. When I remember in the 2008 finals, In like game 5, it could have been a closeout, and Kevin Garnett missed 2 free throws late that ended up costing them the game, and Kobe and the Lakers won game 5 to get ready for game 6. They said, KG didn't sleep that night. Like, his
1: right.
2: interview was like, you know, I'm chewing glass. I can't
1: right.
2: believe I missed those free throws. And I mean, everybody is different, but I just kind of wanted more emotion from Donovan Mitchell. So I'm hoping that he's saving that for the court.
1: Well, emotion is going to be what goes on in Detroit, getting a chance to play in front of their home crowd. Their superstar, Cade Cunningham, said he's excited about Game 7.
3: It's going to be a lot of energy. It's going to be a madhouse in there. You know, the crowd is going to play as well. You know, they want to insert themselves in the game. I know that. So it's going to be a fun environment for us. And we're excited to get back to the crib.
1: And what happens in Game 7s, a lot of times it's guys that will step up and make plays that aren't supposed to.
2: Mm-hmm.
1: I think about closeout games where Shane Battier, and I go back to the Heatle, Shane Battier goes 6 for 6 from downtown.
2: Mm-hmm.
1: Or Mike Miller without a shoe hits like 7 threes. Who can that be for Detroit? You know, does it end up, is Duncan Robinson healthy enough to come in and make an impact? He hit 4 threes, obviously, in game number 6. He's the type of guy that can get red hot. And that's where playing in front of your home crowd, that's why you have a great regular season, so you can get a game 7 at home.
2: Definitely. And, I'm sorry, I keep laughing. To answer your question, I was thinking in the last game, it felt like Asar Thompson. Even though he wasn't
1: right.
2: shooting, he was just everywhere. He was getting every steal and every loose ball. But I'm laughing because I was listening to Cade Cunningham's voice, and I'm like, maybe I'm

0: just getting old.
1: He sounds like LeBron?
0: What, no. He was saying things like, I'm so excited, but he said it like,
2: I'm so excited.
0: Right.
2: It's going to be a really great game. And I'm like, maybe I'm old. I'm like, y'all put some emotion in your voice. Right. Like, what's going on here? Why are the young people so laid back?
1: They like to call it being nonchalant. I have to hear it with my AAU kids. Hey, Dad or Coach, I'm nonchalant. What does that even mean?
0: Like, right. Come
1: on, why am I the most excited person on the floor? I was looking right now. Get in price on the secondary market. Get in price for Cavs and Pistons game 7. Lowest one I see is $257. You're sitting on the sun.
0: Yeah.
2: Right. You're sitting on the sun right. With Wimby in front of you, so you can't even see around him.
1: Yeah, but it's going to be a wild, wild atmosphere. I know for Detroit, they're looking forward to this. For Cleveland, they're 7-2 all time in game 7s, including winning their last 5. How crazy is that for a franchise that hasn't really been great for the history of their franchise to win their last 5 game 7s?
2: I mean, they had this guy named LeBron James who was pretty good. And, you know, I don't know how many of the 5 featured Mr. LeBron, but I have to feel like he was involved in some of them.
1: Yeah, they had the best winning percentage in game 7s in NBA history with a minimum of 3 games. So we'll see how that plays out tomorrow. Coming up on Primetime, is this the most anticipated conference finals in the last 10 years? We'll talk about that next here on ESPN Radio and the ESPN app, SiriusXM channel.
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19: It's Evan Cohen. Coming up Monday, the Knicks and Thunder have been waiting for their next opponents. I'll tell you just how concerned they should be about rust. 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
1: Feel like we put ourselves in the best conditions. 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
4: Boy, it is going to be an unbelievable Western Conference Finals. 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Spurs Thunder. Dre, I'm going to be real. You could have told me back in November this was going to be the Western Conference Finals, and I know the Nuggets were supposed to be a part of it. LeBron and Luka, maybe with the Lakers. This was the one I wanted. I wanted to see Victor Wembanyama. I wanted to see SGA. I wanted to see the defending champs going against a team that has no fear of them. And now, hopefully, we get seven games of basketball greatness.
5: Yeah, so here's the thing. Back in November, I didn't know the Spurs were going to be this good, right? Like, they got off to a solid start, but for me, it was really in, like, December, when they started playing the Thunder, that I started paying attention to them, because every time they played the Thunder, they beat them, and right, nobody else was beating them. And so that was really when they started catching my eye. And, yeah, the Spurs have progressively gotten better throughout the season. And then once the playoffs started, they've done it again. They've progressively gotten better. I'm excited because I don't know if the Thunder can do anything with that big Elliott. I really feel like the Spurs are in control going into this series.
4: We'll see how that all plays out. Spurs went 4-1 against the Thunder throughout the regular season. Wemby averaging 25 and 11.5 in the postseason. Shea averaging 31.1 points a game. The matchup becomes really tough, obviously, for the Thunder. The Thunder, normally when they play everybody, they're bigger than them. They've got such a huge front line. Shea can do whatever he wants. Obviously, Chet Holmgren really developing as he continues along. But when you have that alien that you just talked about in Wemby, and 7 foot whatever, 2, 3, 4, I'm not sure if he's 7'5". Now all of a sudden he's Andre the Giant. He's 7'8", or whatever he may be, or the Giant Gonzalez, as we go back to the old WCW days. He's an impossible cover. But then you have guys like Stephon Castle who step up in game 6 against Minnesota. Obviously you have De'Aaron Fox who could be a blur in the backcourt. This will be a fascinating matchup. And Oklahoma City, quite frankly, hasn't been tested at all in the postseason. So I wonder now with the level of competition maybe stepping up for them, is it going to be a tougher out and trying to knock San Antonio out of here?
5: Yeah. So you point out kind of the mismatch in the middle that normally is going the Thunder's way, but instead would go the Spurs' way because of Wembanyama. But I feel the same thing on the perimeter. I think the Thunder, a lot of times, they win with their first punch, right? Like, if you got a big boxing match, you're like, okay, you know dude's got a strong left hook, but, you know, if you can stop that, then does he have a counter? Does he have another way he can win? Well, the Thunder normally win with their perimeter guys. Like, their wing guys, they've got a bunch of dudes that are between 6'5 and 6'7". They can all shoot. They all defend like their hair is on fire. They're all physical.
4: Right.
5: And there's every game, pretty much, there's an avalanche period where those perimeter guys just take over the game. And you look up and they've run off a 15-2 run, and then the game's over. The Thunder's problem against the Spurs is they're looking in the mirror. Like, the Spurs have those same level of guys on the perimeter. You mentioned Castle and De'Aaron Fox and, you know, my favorite player growing up was Ron Harper, so I was going to call him Ron Harper's son. Dylan Harper.
4: Dylan Harper.
5: You know, like Keldon Johnson, the sixth man of the year. Like, they've got the same, like, caliber, Devin Vassell. They've got shooters, they've got defenders, and in Castle, he's kind of built in a laboratory to defend Shai Gilgeous-Alexander, right? Like Shai can get his against anybody, but Castle is just as tall. He's actually stronger than him. He's just as quick, and he's a defensive-minded. That was his whole thing when he was winning championships at UConn, was what he does on defense. And so I just look at how the Spurs are built, and I feel like, you know what? I don't know if the Thunder really have what it takes to take this team out.
4: Wemby, in his press conference after the last game, talked about being confident getting ready for this Western Conference Finals.
1: Of course, we're confident, but we need to keep the right confidence level. Right now, I'm not even thinking about it. I'm just thinking about recovering. I'm thinking about getting this press conference over with, and we're gonna see about it in the next couple of days. But it's gonna be the same as usual. Prepare, take care of your body, scout, watch the film, practice.
4: Now, a big part of this is obviously what goes on with Jalen Williams. Is he going to be back? I'm reading an article from about 3 days ago. They said, obviously, he's been sidelined since April 22nd with a grade 1 left hamstring. But they're talking about he is healthy entering the Western Conference Finals. You go back last year in the NBA Finals, Jalen Williams was a huge reason they were able to get things done. But how quickly can he get reintegrated into this if he's able to come back? Because you're going to quote, fresh out the frying pan into the fire.
5: Yeah.
4: He's going to have to jump in and be ready.
5: Yeah. Yeah, he is. And I really hope that he is, because when Dub is out there, that's the Thunder at max strength, right?
4: Right.
5: And to be the man, you got to beat the man.
4: Woo!
5: Yeah, woo! Yeah. In Connecticut, there's a Ric Flair billboard on the highway right now.
4: Nice.
5: And I was driving down the street with my youngest daughter, and I just let out a woo, and I scared her. She actually jumped like, Daddy! I was like, I'm sorry. If you see Ric Flair, that's what you got to do.
4: Right.
5: But, you know, to be the man, you got to beat the man. I want to see the Spurs and the Thunder, everybody at full strength. Let's toss the ball up and let's see what happens. And for the Spurs to, I mean, I'm sorry, for the Thunder to be at full strength, they need Dub to be out there.
4: They do. Victor Wembanyama also talked about the feeling of advancing to these Western Conference Finals.
1: Oh, it's great. Shows that we already gained a little bit of experience from our short playoff time. Feel like we put ourselves in the best conditions. Simple as that.
4: Another guy that sounded so excited. He literally just said, it was great. What do you mean it's great? You're going to the Western Conference Finals, bro. Let's get a little bit of excitement. He is so crazy good.
5: Yeah.
4: You know, we always talk about we're never going to see another Michael Jordan. Then Kobe Bryant comes along. We're never going to see another Kobe Bryant. Then LeBron James comes along. We're definitely never going to see another LeBron James. Then Nikola Jokic comes along. Then, okay, nobody can top the Joker. And now we got this alien out there at 7 foot whatever, shooting threes, dunking on people, playing unbelievable defense. This is awesome. I can't wait to see this series.
5: Yeah, me too. I mean, and Wembanyama, I remember, so I go out to the Vegas Summer League most years and watch before the rookies, before they get to the NBA. And the first game for Wemby, Vegas was like shut down.
4: Right.
5: Like it was traffic. It was, you know, everything around the Thomas and Mack Center was just, and then they got in the game and it was kind of a letdown. Like,
4: right.
5: Like, you know, he didn't have the greatest game. But even when he wasn't having a good game, I was still like, I don't know if I've ever seen anything like this before. I was trying to compare him to Ralph Sampson, you know, a guy from when I was growing up.
4: Oh, yeah.
5: Who was about 7'4 and a kind of perimeter as a jumper like that. But Wemby, he doesn't just have a jumper. He moves like a guard.
4: Right.
5: Like, I've seen that man sham god, you know what I'm saying? off, you know, dribbling and crossing people up. And so, because of that, that puts him in the category of, yeah, kind of like a LeBron, like a Giannis, like a, you know, we've just never physically seen humans that can play like this. And so for him to only be in year three and already he's this good, he honestly should be the MVP this year. He won't be, but he should be. And the team is this good. It's wow, the sky's the limit.
4: Well, speaking of the MVP, SGA talked about where the Thunder are undefeated in the playoffs. I don't think they're going faux, because they're not going to go. They're not sweeping the San Antonio Spurs. But he talked about being undefeated so far in the postseason.
1: Yeah, I mean, we've done our job so far. That's all it really means. We've gone out there, we've executed, we played at a high level, and we've been able to win 8 tough games against really good opponents. That's all it really means, and nothing's guaranteed. Like in the playoffs, no two games are the same, especially when you change opponents. So the challenges are all coming up, I guess you can say. Like everything that we've done so far is behind us. We still haven't reached our goal. We have 2 more series to win to reach our ultimate goal, and that's what we're focused on.
4: They always used to do the old sign down on the billboards that would have 16 numbers crossed out and you'd X them out as you got through. It didn't say you had to win them all. You just need to win those 16 to get there. And for Oklahoma City, obviously the goal of going back-to-back, becoming dynasty-ish, because I'm going to tell you, you go back-to-back with the way that they've won and the way that they're set up for success with everything, this could be the start of a dynasty. Could this be the end, though, for the Cleveland Cavaliers as we know it? We'll find out next right here on ESPN Radio, the ESPN app.
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12: 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Black and silver. Raiders. Dish. 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

0: Center.
1: I'm Chad Ryder. The third round of the PGA Championship is complete, and American Alex Smalley has the lead at 6-under. He's never won a tournament in his 9 years on the tour, and this would be a major. He's two ahead in front of five others, including Jon Rahm and Ludvig Åberg. Rory McIlroy and Xander Schauffele are just three shots back. In horse racing, the second leg of the Triple Crown goes to Napoleon Solo, winning the 151st running of the Preakness. Napoleon Solo at 7-1 odds. Iron Honor finishes runner-up. NHL, the Sabres look to stay alive, force a Game 7. They take on the Canadiens in Game 6 tonight in Montreal. Watch it at the top of the hour on ABC. In the NBA, we have a decisive Game 7 of the East semifinals tomorrow night in Detroit between the Pistons and the Cavs to decide who will take on the Knicks in the East finals. 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On the baseball scoreboard, the Guardians lead the Reds 2-1 in the fifth on a Brian Rocchio two-run single. Final scores, the Phillies get outstanding pitching and a three-run homer.
2: The 3-1, he swings and blasts it high and deep center field. Long gone Harper off the top of the batter's eye in dead center. Number 11 on the season for Harper, and what a start for the Phillies. It's 3-0, three batters into the ballgame.
1: Sports Radio 94 WIP. Harper with that three-run shot. Christopher Sanchez, complete game shutout. No walks, 13 strikeouts, as the Phillies are now at 500 on the season. They blank the Pirates 6-0. Marlins over the Rays 10-5 in 10 innings.
3: Hey, it's Evan Cohen. Coming up Monday, the Knicks and Thunder have been waiting for their next opponents. I'll tell you just how concerned they should be about rust. 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

0: 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It's all presented by Gusto. We'll talk to a guy who was talking all about a Cavalanche the other day, and then the Cavalanche did not happen. He is Emmett Golden, host of Hammer and Emmett, right here on ESPN Radio, Saturday from 10 to 1, also on ESPN Cleveland. Emmett, what's up, my dude? How you doing?
1: I'm doing great, man. Appreciate you guys having me.
0: Great to have you on. Now, I understand you had a lot of confidence going into game number 6. Cleveland at home, doesn't lose at home. Detroit was reeling. What in the heck happened in game 6?
1: The unthinkable. I won't even say the unthinkable. The inexcusable, right? And this is one, guys, I hate this phrase so much in sports. They just wanted it more. Right, whenever I hear that, it drives me crazy. But last night, the Detroit Pistons just wanted it more. And for a guy in Donovan Mitchell who has a narrative that you can't get out the second round, for a guy in James Harden who has this narrative that he doesn't show up in important playoff games, you would think that they'd want it pretty bad. But obviously last night, that wasn't the case because the Detroit Pistons came into a tough environment known as Rocket Arena and blew out the Cavaliers, and that blew me away.
2: Okay, Emmett, my question, why aren't the Cavs better? Like, I don't get it. Like, they've got everything they need. They've got, like, a Noah's Ark of every key type of player. They got two playmakers on offense. They got two big men. They got wings. They got 3-and-D wings. Like, why aren't they better? Like, I want them to be contenders in the East, and I don't understand why they're not. Can you explain it?
1: Simply, they lack consistency, and it's a shame. You know, we can even talk about Evan Mobley, a guy that you look at has all the tools in the world, has already been a defensive player of the year, and this year he didn't even get a vote, you know, defensive team, defensive player of the year, didn't even get a vote. You see him in earlier in the series, and he's playing great. He's getting a double-double. He's doing, you know, facilitating. And last night, I mean, he honestly got outplayed by Paul Reed in half the time. So they just lack consistency, and it's the most maddening thing. Because if I'm Kobe Altman, I put a team together that on paper I look at and go, this is an Eastern Conference contender, and right when they get that opportunity, they don't show up.
0: Emmett, when you look at this team, you just kind of mentioned two guys that have narratives. James Harden, to me, has been choky a lot of times in big games. Donovan Mitchell, same thing. Who do you trust more tomorrow in a game 7?
1: You know, I'll trust Donovan Mitchell because I have seen Donovan Mitchell, at least with the Cavaliers, show up in big games. I think of a game 5 a couple years ago where he dropped 50 and Darius Garland, you know, didn't do much. Jared Allen did. I don't even think Jared Allen played. It was against the Magic. So I have seen Donovan show up. The problem, and one of the reasons James Harden was brought here, was because everybody has seen that Donovan Mitchell will rise to the occasion, but a lot of times his teammates don't. And I'm very surprised at the way Donovan has played. He had that huge second half a couple games ago, but in the first half, couldn't hit the broadside of a building. It's been very weird about the way, or at least how Donovan has been playing this year in the playoffs.
2: Okay, so for game 7 tomorrow night, what do they do to slow down Cade Cunningham? Because I think about how Stephen A. Smith talks about Julius Randle. He's like, he going left. We know he going left. No matter what, he going left. The Pistons' offense is going through Cade Cunningham. Everybody knows it. Why can't they slow him down? Let me change that. How do they slow him down?
1: Well, I think they have to double him from the tip to the final buzzer. You know, they've done that. Dean Wade has had the defensive assignment, but a lot of times they do switching to get him off of there. And honestly, that's the only reason Dean Wade is playing. There's been a couple games he hasn't scored. Last night he had 3 points. He only took 2 shots. He's in there primarily to defend Cade Cunningham. So they basically have to make someone else beat them. And unfortunately, I feel like with the Pistons playing at home, that could happen because I don't know who's going to show up and answer the bell for the Cavaliers.
0: We're talking to Emmett Golden, host of Hammer and Emmett here on ESPN Radio. It is primetime on ESPN Radio. All right, Emmett, a lot of times in Game 7, it's the others. I always talk about the guys that aren't supposed to step up. You've got a couple of guys that have had playoff medal. Dennis Schroeder's been in a million playoffs. Max Strus went to an NBA Finals as a starter. Who do you see as maybe one of the others that could have a big impact in tomorrow's game?
1: Max Strus is definitely one of those guys. He's been awesome. You know, last night he didn't necessarily shoot it well, but still got 8 rebounds, and he's been the one guy off the bench that no doubt you could trust. The other guy is Sam Merrill. You know, Sam Merrill is a guy that is a shooter. Last night he had 10 points. He can hit the threes, and you know they're going to try to get the ball out of the hands of Donovan Mitchell and James Harden. So I think Sam Merrill, if he could hit a couple shots early and Max Strus just continues to hustle the way that he has for this entire series, the Cavaliers have a chance to win it. Guys, I believe the Cavaliers are the better team. You know, that's why I'm so surprised that they're in a Game 7. And we know anything could happen. And, man, Detroit's a tough place to play.
2: Okay, so I believe in this interview we've now talked about everybody on the Cavs except Jared Allen. Like, we didn't talk about starters. We didn't talk about wings. In the closeout game against Toronto, it was like Jared Allen just woke up. My favorite movie is The Last Dragon. There was a scene where a guy got punched, and his little best friend got angry and just like beat up everybody on the. That's what happened with Jared Allen in the closeout game against the Raptors. How do they turn that on again tomorrow?
1: They have to go to him early and often. I think what you've seen at times with Jared Allen is offensively he gets forgotten about. They typically run their first set of every game for Jared Allen to get a lob or at least some type of look at it in the paint. And then they get away from that at times. And I think they get away from it because of the pressure on Donovan Mitchell, because of the pressure on Harden, and even Evan Mobley. There isn't a ton expected of Jared Allen. You know, you expect him to grab some rebounds. You expect them to finish at the rim and defend, but the other three guys that are out there, you know, three of the other five guys that are out there have super high expectations. So I think a lot of times, not necessarily they're worried about we got to get ours. I think the coaching staff is worried about that, and a lot of times Jared just kind of fizzles away. But what you need, if Black History Month Jared Allen shows up tomorrow, the Cavaliers will win. I can promise you that.
0: Okay, so if they do win, you obviously move on to take on the New York Knicks. If you lose, it becomes a big, big question. $50 million for Evan Mobley next year. $50 million for Donovan Mitchell. Player option for James Harden, which he's obviously going to opt into at $42 million. What do the Cavaliers do if, God forbid, they lose this game tomorrow?
1: Well, we know that Kobe Altman has always been aggressive. I mean, he went and got James Harden, you know, this year at the trade deadline. So, you know, he likes to be aggressive. He got Donovan Mitchell. So, you know, if there's a big fish out there, he's going to go hunting. So, I do believe that they will do their best to maybe see what they could work out when it comes to Giannis. I don't know if they have enough assets, but I know Evan Mobley would be an interesting piece, a young guy who's already been Defensive Player of the Year. The other thing that, you know, this franchise loves Donovan, and Donovan has really kind of embraced the city. I don't think they let him go. I think they continue to build around him. I'm not saying they're going to do it, but I do believe it could be on the table that a coaching change may happen. Because, guys, let's remember this. This is the most under-talked about storyline in this series. The Cavaliers told J.B. Bickerstaff he wasn't good enough to get them to that next level. After a second-round defeat 2 years ago, they said, nah, we need somebody that could get us to the Eastern Conference Finals, get us to the NBA Finals, and we don't believe that that is you. Well, he is one win away from taking a Pistons team, which 3 years ago lost, 28 games in a row? Right. And in 2 years, he has them right on the doorstep of the Eastern Conference Finals. That will make Dan Gilbert, I'm sure, upset, and even Kobe Altman, like, hey, man, I went shopping. I gave you some groceries. What's going on?
2: Okay, real quick before we let you go, Emmett, I'm going to ask you to do what the team can't do, but I'm talking to you now, and I might not be talking to you after the game. So if the Cavs win this game and they'll be matching up with the New York Knicks, ESPN's going to ask me to pick a winner and in how many games. How do you think they would match up with this current Knicks team with the way the Knicks are playing right now?
1: You know, right now I would say Knicks in six, to be honest with you, just how inconsistent the Cavaliers have been. But they're good enough that they're going to win some games. You know, they are a formidable opponent. Now, in order, if the Cavaliers are going to get to the second round and make it to the NBA Finals, I actually think all this time off that the Knicks have had would help that. And even if it's against the Pistons, I think if you could get to the Knicks early, because they haven't really had the juices flowing, even in their closeout game. I mean, they were up 40. So they haven't really played in a competitive game in a while. Meanwhile, the Cavaliers and the Detroit Pistons are fighting for their lives. So I think either of these teams, if they get to the Knicks early, can make it interesting. But, you know, the Knicks have looked like the best team in the Eastern Conference during this playoff season.
0: So what does Sunday look like for you personally? How do you make it all the way to 8 o'clock? You're jacked up and ready to go, and it's 24 hours away. What are you doing tomorrow?
1: A lot of pacing, you know, a lot of walking back and forth. You know, I know I'll be sitting in the basement by myself because I know I'll be way too nervous. And I just hope that I'm texting, that my group texts are friendly and happy and let's go, and not what they've been throughout the playoff series this year.
0: Emmett, great stuff. I don't have a dog in the fight, so for you, we'll be rooting for Cleveland tomorrow. Appreciate you jumping on tonight.
1: Appreciate it, guys. Thanks for having me.
0: That's Emmett Golden, host of Hammer and Emmett, right there on ESPN Radio. Coming up on Primetime, is it time for the king to go back to his kingdom? That's coming up next here on ESPN Radio and the ESPN app.
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0: 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That's 888-729-3776. How are you watching your team in important games, whether it's Game 7, whether it's a college football playoff, whether it's the NFL playoffs, the Super Bowl, whatever, the World Cup? How do you watch your team when it comes to an important game? We want to hear from you, because I thought what Emmett just said almost encapsulated guys like us, Andre.
1: Yeah.
0: And it's Shawn Michaels alongside Andre Snellings. Like, literally, my son now will come watch Miami with me because he's a big Canes fan. My wife won't be with, she, a lot of times she won't even be in the house. I've got a nice fully finished basement. We've got a 3-story house. I'm so loud, she won't even be in the house. But what do you do when your team's got a big game?
1: Yeah, absolutely. You find wherever, your man cave, your office, wherever you can go and be you, be by yourself, not have to worry about it. For me, in the NBA these days, I don't have a team like that anymore. I typically pull for a player, and my last favorite player retired about a decade ago. But I remember those, like, Timberwolves Game 7 with Kevin Garnett against the Sacramento Kings. I think I watched that. I was by myself. I was in my office, and I watched the whole. I don't think I sat down. I'm pretty sure I was either standing, jumping, or running. The room wasn't that big, but I was very dynamic. I felt like I really was sweating like I was playing in the game.
0: Right.
1: Like that's the kind of emotion and energy there is when there's a Game 7.
2: Dre, what were you like during the Bengals Super Bowl a couple years back against the Rams? What was that one like?
1: So that one, my kids actually watched it with me. My wife did not, but my kids did. And the thing is my kids aren't into sports like I am. And so they were watching to support daddy or to watch the commercials, you know. Meanwhile, I'm dying, but because they're in there with me, I'm like biting my tongue. You know what I'm saying? Like, you can't just act a total fool. But for the game to end the way it did, like, my kids almost saw dad cry for the first time. Like for it to end the way it did, where I thought the Bengals had it, then I thought it was a bad call at one end, and then a no call at the other end, and then they lose on the last possession. I had to do the, all right, y'all, daddy's got to go to the bathroom, you know, right, slide out so I could be on my own and get my energy out that way.
0: I'll share a story here in just a moment. You guys can call us as well. 888-SAY-ESPN. That's 888-729-3776. How are you watching a Game 7 or a Super Bowl or a college football playoff? I'll tell a quick story before we talk about LeBron James and what could happen with the Cavaliers. Miami goes on this great postseason run this year. First and foremost, just watching the college football selection show, I'm a nerve. I woke up at 6 o'clock that morning and went to the gym, and I'm pacing and I'm praying. Like, I'm doing things that a normal human being shouldn't do. We get in, my wife actually goes and buys me an orange and green cake, and we had balloons everywhere. We're in the playoffs. First game, I had a party at my house. I brought a bunch of Miami fans over. Kind of normal. We win late against A&M. The Ohio State game is where it got ratcheted up. I was down in New Orleans. My brother-in-law is a big fan. It's New Year's Eve, so my wife's entire family is there. Now, they know how much I care about the Canes. They all wore their orange and green. They may have seen, and they call me Uncle John, they may have seen Uncle John shed a tear after we beat Ohio State. The Ole Miss game, I was at the Braves fantasy camp. So that's where adults get to go down in Braves spring training, play baseball. I'm playing baseball all day. The Braves had a party, and they were like, John, we're going to have the game on the big screen. I said, I can't do it. And they go, what do you mean that you can't do it? I said, I don't want you guys to see that side of me. You see broadcaster John Michaels. You see competitive baseball player. I'm like, there's going to be words come out of my mouth. There's going to be cussing combinations that aren't human. I drove to some random sports bar and was at the bar just pacing and screaming and yelling, and we won. Let's just say some random bartender looks at me and goes, are you okay? Why are you crying over there? I said, you just don't get it.
1: Yep.
0: You just don't get it. You guys can hit us up, 888-SAY-ESPN. We do have some breaking news. Do we have a breaking news sounder that we go to, or do we just go to some breaking news per Adam Schefter? So
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0: don't want to say this is the worst kept secret maybe in the history of the NFL,
1: right,
0: but sources are saying Aaron Rodgers and the Steelers now have reached an agreement on a one-year deal. Rodgers officially is reuniting with the Steelers and their new head coach, Mike McCarthy, for the 2026 season. Dre, guess who they open against? My Atlanta Falcons. So instead of us getting to go against Will Howard or Mason Rudolph or whoever, we got to go against A.A. Ron, playing in an offense that he already knows with Mike McCarthy.
1: I mean, everybody knew you were going to be playing against A.A. Ron.
0: Right.
1: Like, I mean, so yes, it is official, so that makes it breaking news. But as it was getting typed up on the screen and I saw Aaron Rodgers, I was like, did he not sign? It's breaking news. It's like, oh. It's what we all thought. Okay, yeah, Aaron Rodgers shockingly is going to play for the Steelers again. Okay, and now back to the Cavs.
0: Yeah, and guess what? And what's going to happen there is the Steelers now are going to be a contender in the AFC North. The AFC North, I think it's a two-team race. I still think it's Baltimore, and I think it's Pittsburgh. People forget Aaron Rodgers actually had a pretty good year last year. 3,300 yards, 24 touchdowns, only 7 interceptions. No surprise, this was all going to be on Aaron's time. I want to find out more. Was there going to be any situations where Aaron Rodgers said, hey, I'm not going to show up until training camp. I'm not going to play in the preseason. Like, did he have things in the contract that prohibited him from having to get back anytime soon? He's probably got to do a darkness retreat. He's probably got to go somewhere else, go in a tent in Tahiti with Ricky Williams. I don't know. But no surprise, he is back with the Pittsburgh Steelers.
1: Yeah, and, you know, I do agree with you it's going to be between the Steelers and the Ravens for second behind the Bengals. But, you know, Aaron Rodgers, I don't know how much of it is even in the contract these days. I feel like what's the expression? What's understood doesn't have to be spoken.
0: Right.
1: Like, I feel like if that was a person, it would be Aaron Rodgers and the way he deals with the Steelers. And the reason I feel like there was nothing written is because the Steelers started doing stuff like, okay, we're going to put the clause in so nobody else could sign him, you know, just in case. Because they expected him to be back, but they didn't know it. They didn't have it in writing. So they had to do little things to try to prepare just to make sure he didn't decide to get off the couch and go play for somebody else.
0: Yeah, I never thought he was going to go anywhere else. I figured it was either Pittsburgh or go ahead and retire. And, you know, with the way that they played down the stretch last year, Aaron Rodgers still had some good football in him. I'm hoping this is the last year only because I get tired of every time this time of the year we have to talk about, is Aaron Rodgers coming back? Is he not? But he's played well enough where he's going to be a first ballot Hall of Famer ever. The 10 years I worked for the Falcons down on the field, he throws the prettiest football of anybody I've ever seen. That ball just whistles out of his hands. And I think because what's happened down the stretch, we kind of forget about how good Aaron Rodgers was at his best in Green Bay.
1: Yeah, I mean, Aaron Rodgers at his best had people saying he could be the best quarterback that ever lived.
0: Right.
1: He's not that anymore, but he's still good, right? If he's healthy, he's a good quarterback. And so, you know, all jokes set aside for the Steelers, this is much better news, obviously, than if they didn't have him. But, you know, at this point in his career, I also don't think that he's coming in and making them just, okay, well, now they're the favorites. They're basically what they were last year.
0: How do you watch Game 7 or a big game? 888-SAY-ESPN. You guys can hit us up and tell us what is your ritual as we get ready for a big Game 7 tomorrow. We do know it's the best two words in sports, which is Game 7. But is it truly the best? 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

I'm John Ryder with breaking NFL news. Aaron Rodgers, he's not done yet. After a prolonged decision, the four-time MVP headed back to the Steelers on a one-year deal, reports ESPN's Adam Schefter. We have a surprise leader after three rounds of the PGA Championship. It's Western New York native Alex Smalley at 6-under. He's never won a PGA Tour event, and it's a two-shot lead over a crowded field that includes Jon Rahm. Rory McIlroy is just three shots back. Napoleon Solo held off Iron Honor down the stretch to win the Preakness Stakes outside of Baltimore, rebounding from a pair of fifth-place showings for his first victory of the year. NHL, the Canadiens getting set to face off against the Sabres in Game 6 of their second-round Stanley Cup playoff series in Montreal. Buffalo looking to force a Game 7, and Game 6 is on ABC TV. On the baseball scoreboard, the Yankees have a 1-0 lead on the Mets in the third in Queens. The White Sox in front